0: It's going to take 7 goes.
1: We had to go see for ourselves. And sure enough, as the sun set.
0: Let's go through the gate. Come on.
1: There was Greg and his goats. Escaping Summerland and the flames surrounding it with the bare necessities and little else.
0: Looked like Dante's Inferno. All these spikes of fire. Then we grabbed all the girls, threw them in the truck, and then I left town. And that was it. Tomorrow, here it comes.
2: This day of my life.
1: Creating a whole lot of happiness for Parker. And London.
3: It's a nice surprise, wasn't it?
4: Yeah.
1: Who's here for the same reason?
2: Our house is not on fire yet.
3: No, it's our house is still there right now. Yes.
0: Would you like to meet the ladies? Okay, I need you to put your hand out flat.
1: After 9 long days and nights, Greg got word his house is still there too. Sarah McDonald, Global News, Penticton, BC.
5: 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The 2-time Pro Bowler led the NFL in interceptions in 2021 with Dallas. 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
6: Cleared the incident in Maple Ridge, eastbound on Dewdney Trunk Road at 216th Street. Watch out for a crash in Surrey, eastbound on 88th Avenue at 124th Street with emergency crews on scene. Also dealing with an accident in Abbotsford on Mount Lehman and Heritage Drive with delays in all directions and lots of volume on the major routes this afternoon, including northbound. Highway 99 approaching the Massey Tunnel from the Delta Works Yard and the east-west connector through Richmond is busy both ways between Knight Street and the S-Curve. 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I'm Trish Jewison in the CKNW Traffic Center.
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8: I'm Mark Brigitte in the Global Sky Tracker Weather Center. Steady clearing late afternoon and especially this evening. Temperatures this afternoon have peaked at about 26, a lot of places away from the water. A little warmer tomorrow, 23 near the beaches, 28 degrees elsewhere, and mostly sunny. And again, clear tonight, lows of 15. Sunshine Friday morning, increasing afternoon clouds, very warm, 24 to up to 30 for a high. Cooler Saturday with cloudy skies and a few showers moving in, highs to 23.
5: In downtown Vancouver, it is 21 degrees. Now an update on the CKNW business news. The Dow closed up 97, the TSX closed up 33, and the Canadian dollar is trading at 72.43 cents U.S. Global news time is 5:06. I'm Julie Nolan.
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11: All right, welcome back to the show. Let's talk a little bit about the ALR, the Agricultural Land Reserve. It was created in 1973 to stop farmland from being paved over, and it covers only about 5% of the land base in this province. It's one of the more durable pieces of BC public policy precisely because governments of every stripe have been cautious about poking holes in it. Now, the current rule on processing, if you want to process food on ALR land without going to the Agricultural Land Commission for permission, half of what you're processing has to come from your own farm or from farms in your association, 50%. The soil quality doesn't factor in it at all. Now, Victoria wants to drop that threshold to 5% of the primary product grown or raised anywhere in British Columbia, and you can build a processing plant. The catch is soil class. It would apply only to class 5 through 7 land, the poor stuff, plus some already serviced class 4. The province says that excludes roughly 90% of ALR land in the Lower Mainland and the Fraser Valley, and the whole thing is capped at a quarter of 1% of privately held ALR land, somewhere between 500 and 1,000 hectares. Now, Agriculture Minister Lana Popham frames it as food security at a moment of trade chaos and broken supply chains, and the sector is not small. Think $14.3 billion in 2024, and that's more than 37,000 jobs. So food processing on farmland has been an ongoing issue. And it looks like the BC government, through a press release today, wants to address it sooner rather than later. Joining me now to talk about this issue is Lenore Newman, Director of the Food and Agriculture Institute at the University of the Fraser Valley. Lenore, thank you so much for your time today.
4: Happy to join you.
11: Well, 50% down to 5%, that's certainly not a tweak. That's a whole different rule. In your mind, what is the province actually trying to solve here?
4: Well, I think the province has actually done something quite clever. And I've been very vocal on this issue. Everyone knows that I really feel the rule needed to be removed or seriously changed because processing, which is an allowed use, and let's be clear, it has always been an allowed use in the ALR, this is not new, was hobbled by this strange rule found nowhere else on earth, the 50-50 rule. And I actually will give full credit to Minister Popham and the Premier. This is a pretty good compromise that will allow expanded processing, but will also keep that processing off the best farmland. So I'm actually impressed, and you know, it's taken a while, but you know, maybe good things come to those who wait.
11: Why do we need this? Why do we need more processing?
4: Jazz, we need this because we're in a processing crisis in BC. Since the 50-50 rule came in 2002, we have seen multiple exits, and more importantly, we have failed to attract new processors. They've gone to jurisdictions like Alberta, like Ontario. Ontario has attracted over $1 billion in new processing in food just by being open to it. And I mean, that offsets a lot of pulp mill closures. I'm just going to point that out. And the problem is, without processors, you quickly start to lose your farm industry. And this has been documented in academic literature. Sylvain Charlebois, who is, of course, quite vocal on these issues, has pointed out in the Maritimes, the lack of processing means you really don't have big farmers. You've got little ones, other than in the supply-managed areas. And we've really seen that in BC. We need to kickstart processing so that we can rebuild our farm industry.
11: You're talking about, you know, a lot of, you'd have a lot of small operations if we continue to lose processing plants. Is that necessarily a bad thing?
4: The problem we're finding with that, Jazz, is we need scale and we need production because we're living in a different world than we lived in, say, in the year 2000. We're looking at a world where we cannot rely on other jurisdictions to send us food. So as an example, I look at potato processing. I use this one quite often because BC, since the 50-50 rule came in and our potato processing declined, we've lost 70% of our existing potato production. And meanwhile, McCain's opened a plant in Alberta that this year will process nearly 400 million pounds of potatoes. Now, originally, they expected a lot of those would come from Iowa, but the tweak, the interesting little detail we want to reproduce, is a lot of those potatoes are now being grown in Alberta. The existence of the plant encourages production, which encourages jobs, and also produces more food. It's just win-win. You can't have food security without processing.
11: What would you say to those who would say, look, a processing plant, they would question, is a processing plant an agricultural use of farmland, or is it an industrial use? We're permitting on farmland because industrial land is too expensive. What do you say to that argument?
4: Well, number one, it is an agricultural use as defined in the ALC Act of 1973 and onward. It is an allowed use. We're not creating a new allowed use. We're just removing some of the red tape to make it easier. And there was reason in that. When Dave Barrett put in the ALR, he actually commented that you can't grow strawberries without a way to make strawberry jam. And great irony, we've lost all of our strawberry processing, and now we don't grow strawberries. So he was proven right on this. So even someone coming from his point of view saw that you had to have it as part of the industry. It was also seen as a good reason to include some of this poorer land you can't really economically farm. it was included to sort of hold the whole thing together, but it's also seen as a place you could put processing. Mm-hmm. Now, I'm sad to say it, but there is a vocal minority that's quite radical that I can say that till I'm blue in the face. I can point out that Sylvain Charlebois and Evan Fraser, two of the leading academic minds in agriculture, have both supported this change, along with myself. They're not going to listen to that because they firmly are against any change. There is a strong, as we have discussed, what I like to call a NIMBY movement in this province. To go with our NIMBY movement, there is a not in my farmyard. And even though it is an allowed use, even though I'm sure some of them know it's needed, they're so hard set against any change. They want to preserve the ALR and amber. And as I've said, around the world, this never ends well. There isn't just one ALR. We didn't invent this concept. We actually copied it. And around the world, the ALRs that have succeeded have been flexible. The ones that have failed and vanished, tried to freeze everything in amber. I'm really worried about it. I think the government's being quite brave, though, going against that radical minority because they are quite loud.
11: So this is at its core, in your mind, this is regulatory. The government can do it with a stroke of a pen. But because of, as you say, this vocal minority, this is actually a political decision at the end of the day, because the NDP did bring in the Agricultural Land Reserve back in the early 1970s under Dave Barrett. And this is a significant change. Although one that could be, as I said, done very quickly with a stroke of a pen.
4: Yes, and even though really, if you look at what they're doing, they're putting it back the way it was before the 50-50 was created. Mm-hmm. Even if I look at that, I totally understand the nuance in the politics. So it is a stroke of a pen because it's regulatory, not legislative. But I think it is really great. They're giving everyone a say. And I also, even though I supported, doing rid of the rule entirely, I think their compromise is smart. The 5% requirement really does play well into their Buy BC program. And it also really does sort of set a scene that's a balance. And I think they've struck a good balance. And I think, when the dust settles, we'll see a lot of people agree. And I know I've heard from people on both sides of the argument, and certainly from the business community, which were calling for something much more radical, and from those who might be skeptical, hearing a lot of gentle agreement that, the NDP, they did it a little differently this time, and they got it right.
11: We are speaking to Lenore Newman from the University of the Fraser Valley. More with Lenore Newman after the break, but first, traffic in 30 seconds.
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11: Let's get you where you're going. 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
13: Clearing a crash in Abbotsford on Mount Lehman and Heritage Drive. Watch out for a stall at the Iron Workers Memorial Bridge, southbound at the north end in the center lane. And out of town, Highway 1 remains closed between Yale and Boston Bar for a wildfire. Use Highway 5 instead. 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I'm Trish Jewison in the CKNW Traffic Center.
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0: Welcome back to the show. If you're just joining us, we are speaking to Lenore Newman from the University of the Fraser Valley. We are talking about a change that the government is working on in regards to allowing food processing on agricultural land, not the best agricultural land, but certainly land where that could handle food processing. It would impact somewhere between 500 to 1,000 hectares in this province, because we are losing and have been losing a lot of our food processing business to other provinces, which impacts farming. Lenore, as I was saying, the soil class the province has been talking about, the restrictions would be limited to between 500 to 1,000 hectares in this province. Is that mostly outside the Lower Mainland, or is there some of that going to be in the Lower Mainland as well? Because we talk about Fraser Valley land, Delta land, Richmond land, great soil to grow on. One would assume, as a layperson, most of the processing, would that be outside the Lower Mainland then?
1: I think we'll probably see it split between the regions. And I actually think a number of these operations will be in the Lower Mainland because it's where they need to be. They need to be where the food is produced, which, strangely enough, in BC, about 80% of farm gate comes from Lower Mainland region. And so I think we'll see quite a strong production in the Lower Mainland. It's also where the workforce is, and it's where the port is. And so I think that's a given. I think the Okanagan also very likely to benefit. And I'm really curious to see what we do in the north, because the north is a grain and pulse superpower, and we forget about that. And I think they might really benefit from this as well. But I will point out the land cap is quite tight. And so, you know, it's another sort of check and balance they've included, which makes some degree of sense.
0: Mm-hmm. Now, you were mentioning in the first segment that we were talking, you mentioned we don't do strawberries anymore because of a lack of processing. If this were to go forward, could we see some crops coming back?
1: I think we would for sure, Jazz. And, you know, I will admit at first I was a little worried. I'm like, oh, could we even meet a 5% requirement for, say, a strawberry processing plant? And I think it might be a bit of a near thing, because modern plants require quite a large amount of raw material. And, of course, we have winter, so it has to kind of be spread out. But I think it's workable. So my hope is we would see return of that kind of processing. And I know there's a few where it just makes so much sense. And the one that comes to mind always is last year, cranberries from British Columbia were being processed in Massachusetts. And even if you set aside the environmental damage of driving, you know, a quite heavy fruit to Massachusetts to be processed, in the current trade environment, you got to ask yourself, how sustainable is that? And we're a major berry-producing region. Maybe we could see all of that berry production, processing, come back on shore.
0: The term food security is, I would argue, overused now. And in a lot of cases, people don't even know what it means, I would argue. My idea of food security, hearing from people like yourself and many others, is you grow the food and you get it to the shelf, and everything in between is food security, because it's also about packaging and processing and supply chains and everything else. Having said all that, we still import a huge amount of what we eat. In your mind, beyond just the processing, what's the real vulnerability in BC's food system? And would this proposal solve it, or do you think we need more? We need to do more?
1: Well, I mean, our vulnerability is failing supply chains, guaranteed. And that could be from weather, from fire, from trade disruption. We just live in a different world than we did when we thought, oh, it doesn't matter, we can just bring food from everywhere else. That is not the world we live in. So it is the biggest threat. And this will help, because you have to have a full system to make this work. And I look as an example, and this plays to a lot of people say, well, but, you know, Lenore, we have small farms here. But even small farms have to have a processing and distribution system. And I looked to Ontario, and in Ontario, they have the Ontario Food Distribution Center in Toronto. That hub serves a lot of smaller farms. And right now, the feds are literally rolling out funding and saying, hey, provinces, we'd like to build more of these type of food centers, like the one in Toronto. And hey, BC, do you want some free money? Like, I mean, it's not quite that simple, but literally we see this as a federal priority. If we make this change, we can tap into that, produce more food, process more food. We should even see some price declines down the road, although that's a knock-on effect.
0: Mm-hmm. This has been an ongoing debate within the NDP government for, six, seven, 8 years. And like I said, this can be changed by a stroke of a pen. How confident are you that this is actually going to get done, and when do you expect it to get done?
1: Well, I hope it does. I'm an academic, not a politician. And I never like to bet the farm on anything, but I think that's literally what's happening. And the one thing I would say, I can predict, looking at data from around the world, that if we don't do this, if we hold status quo, if we keep losing 1% of our farm businesses every year, if we keep seeing less and less of the ALR used for food production, we will eventually lose it. We will have a much decreased industry. We will be much less food secure. This is a do or die moment. And, you know, I fully admit the ministry and the minister have to be a bit brave on this one. They're serving a wider contingent than they usually would. Really glad to see it. Glad to see the minister speaking so passionately about it. I hope they do it. If they don't, we're going to have an ALR full of really nice houses that people like living in. We're not going to have a lot of farming.
0: Yeah. Lenore, I really appreciate your time today. Thank you so much.
1: Anytime, Jazz.
0: That is Lenore Newman, Director of the Food and Agriculture Institute from the University of Fraser Valley, talking about food processing, greater food processing on ALR land. We'll continue to follow that story. But coming up next, we continue our coverage, of course, of Donald Trump and the tariff deal. Trump, of course, paused the deal 2 hours before midnight. Does forestry get a reprieve? We talked to Kim Sackstad of the Council of Forest Industries next. But first, traffic in 30 seconds.
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0: All right, let's get you where you're going. Here's Trish Jewison.
3: Cleared a quick stall over at the Iron Workers Memorial Bridge, southbound at the north end in the center lane. The damage is done, though. Traffic is still gridlocked all the way back to Westview Drive. Every feeder route is also super busy out of North Vancouver, and crews are on scene to a crash in Abbotsford. Northbound on Mount Lehman at Heritage Drive, traffic is down to just a single lane. 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I'm Trish Jewison in the CKNW Traffic Center.
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7: News at 5:30. I'm Julie Nolan. The NDP government is being pressured to make home support more affordable for BC seniors, Global's Kareem Kuda reports.
8: A standing committee has recommended that BC invest strategically to help seniors age at home safely by expanding publicly subsidized home support. Advocates point out many seniors have to make income-based co-payments for the service, which makes it unaffordable. The committee also recommends giving seniors tax credits for privately purchased care. Advocates like Leslie Gaudette with the Council of Senior Citizens Organizations of BC says most seniors live on less than $35,000 per year and pay little or no taxes in the first place, so a tax credit would be of little help.
9: 1 hour of daily home support costs $13,500 annually. So 4 hours, which is what some people would need required to be at home, would be over $50,000. This is not something the average senior can afford. If you aren't able to look after people in their home where it's the most cost-effective place for them to be, then you're going to have higher costs in other parts of the healthcare system.
8: Advocates say at-home healthcare will not be truly affordable for most seniors unless co-payments are eliminated. Global News has reached out to the BC Finance Ministry, but as of our deadline, we've had no reply. Kareem Gouda, Global News.
7: A 56-year-old man is in critical condition after a late-night shooting in Maple Ridge. Police say it was targeted and were called to 236th Street near 1148 Avenue around 10 o'clock Tuesday night. Officers found the man suffering from a gunshot wound inside a vehicle parked outside a home. The Serious Crime Unit has taken over the investigation while forensic officers gather evidence at the scene. People living in the neighborhood say the gunfire shattered what would have been a quiet night.
10: That was kind of a funny sound to be coming out at that time of night. Like, at first I kind of thought maybe it was firecrackers, but then again I heard the car, you know, screeching down the street.
7: Anyone who may have witnessed the incident or has dash cam video is asked to call police. A farming couple on Vancouver Island say they're moving to Nova Scotia because of the cost of farmland in BC. Global's Kylie Stanton reports.
11: We have goats, sheep, pigs, chickens, turkeys.
12: A morning routine of feeding, fresh air, and friendly faces is what dreams are made of. But now Selena Knuff says keeping it alive has become a financial nightmare.
11: With the high land costs, it's just been a lot to be able to make that work.
12: For the price of a one-bedroom condo on Vancouver Island, the farmers purchased a 50-acre farm out east, where they will be moving their pets, livestock, and citrus trees this September.
11: We will be heading to Nova Scotia.
12: Sharing the news on social media, it was clear they were not alone, with many comments from former BC farmers saying they've made similar decisions, zero regrets. In a statement, BC's Agriculture Minister Lena Popham said, "We recognize the challenges that many new and young farmers are facing, and my heart goes out to anyone having to make incredibly tough choices about what comes next. But for Knuff, that's greener pastures, a different home, but the same dream."
11: We're moving in the right direction.
12: Kylie Stanton, Global News.
7: And add four more settings to the dinner table at Buckingham Palace. Prince Harry, his wife, Meghan, and their two children are returning to the UK after living in the United States for the last 6 years. ABC's Trevor Ault has the details.
0: We have now confirmed that Harry and Meghan, the Duke and Duchess of Sussex, are going to be moving back to the UK with their children, Archie and Lilibet. And while Buckingham Palace has no comment, we have learned from a source familiar with the situation that King Charles learned of these plans on Sunday, and he welcomes the opportunity to see the family more frequently. But we have learned that there's going to be no change in Harry and Meghan's official status as non-working royals. They're going to be sticking with that agreement that they reached when they left the UK.
7: Now the latest CKNW traffic.
4: Cruiser on scene to a collision in Abbotsford, northbound on Mount Lehman at Heritage Drive. Traffic is down to just a single lane, and despite clearing a stall southbound at the north end of the Ironworkers Memorial Bridge, still seeing plenty of leftover volume on all available routes on the approach. Out of town, Highway 1 is closed through the Fraser Canyon for a wildfire between Yale and Boston Bar. Go ahead and take Highway 5 as an alternate route there. And busy on all the major routes this afternoon, including northbound Highway 99 at the Massey Tunnel, where the lineup is back south of Highway 7. 17A and northbound Highway 91A approaching the Queensboro Bridge is back to the 91 split. 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I'm Trish Jewison in the CKNW Traffic Center.
13: Good afternoon. I'm Mark Madriga in the Global Sky Tracker Weather Center. Steady clearing late afternoon and this evening. Sunset at 8:22 this evening. Overnight lows of 15. Mostly sunny for tomorrow. High temperatures a little warmer than today. 23 at the beaches, but up to 28 degrees elsewhere, and even warmer on Friday, up to 30, with sunshine in the morning, clouding over in the afternoon. Cooler Saturday, clouds, a few showers, chance of showers Sunday morning too.
7: 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The Dow closed up 97, the TSX closed up 33, and the Canadian dollar is trading at 72.43 cents US. I'm Julie Nolan.
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17: All right, welcome back to the show. Less than 2 hours before the deadline, Donald Trump posted on Truth Social that the tariffs were paused because, in his words, Canada and the U.S. have a deal subject to finalizing documents. Prime Minister Carney's statement an hour later was noticeably cooler. Substantial progress, he said, with important work still to be done. So the Section 338 tariffs didn't fire at 1201. That matters here more than anywhere else in the country because British Columbia had the highest exposure of any province. Nearly 14% of everything we shipped south last year was on that list. Quebec was just over 10%, Ontario at 9%, Alberta and Saskatchewan just under 1%, because Washington left energy and potash alone. And the reason we were so exposed is that these particular tariffs carried no CUSMA exemption. So value-added wood, pulp, paper, packaging, all of it is in the crosshairs. Well, joining me now to talk about the impact of these tariffs on the forest sector, particularly the softwood sector, is Kim Hackstead, President and CEO of the BC Council of Forest Industries. Kim, thank you so much for your time today.
18: Thanks for having me, Jazz. Nice to be back.
17: Now, COFI put out a statement welcoming the pause. How much relief is that actually in your mind, and how long do you expect this to last?
18: Well, as we were down to the wire last night and it looked like 338 tariffs may come in, a pause was very welcome news. And it sounds like today now that we're hearing that we have a deal or we're very close to a deal.
17: What does that mean for your sector, though, a deal? I mean, at the end of the day, the United States every few years slaps on tariffs on softwood. It is a

0: Argue zero. Washington wanted, to my understanding, wanted forestry carved out entirely. Why is the forest sector, in your mind, so hard to get on the agenda with Washington?
1: You know, I wonder the same often, and I think you know, Jazz, and some of your listeners may know, I've only been in forestry for about a year and a half, so I don't have a big history. But, you know, when you think about it in its simplest terms, we make Western spruce pine fir, or SPF. The U.S. makes predominantly southern yellow pine. And those two products, they're not really competitors. I think of them as teammates. When you're building a house, you want to frame it with our SPF, and you're using engineered products, and anything that you treat or stain, like decking and fencing, you use SYP. So the two come together well to build a home.
0: Mm-hmm. 45% cumulative tariffs on softwood. Nothing in what has transpired yesterday touches that. At that level, what does BC's mill math look like right now?
1: Well, it continues to be challenged. You know, we saw the announcement of a closure of another pulp mill a few weeks ago, and we know that there's other businesses that are still not operating at full capacity. So, you know, they're running one shift when they would like to run two, or two shifts they'd like to run three. So, you know, we're still struggling. And, you know, the uncertainty that comes of all of this, it was problematic. You know, certainly it does sound like we're not going to have the 338 tariffs added to our reality, which is good news. You know, it would have added a lot more forest products to the high tariff environment that lumber has today. So, you know, like I said, still need to see the deal, but not having 338 does matter as well.
0: Mm-hmm. Let's say these tariffs had gone through, would that have just shut down sawmills in BC, like completely shut them down?
1: It's hard to speculate, but it is a really integrated ecosystem. And, you know, our secondary manufacturers are very important customers of our primary manufacturers. So sawmills depend on pulp mills and other value-added businesses that take the lumber they produce, or, you know, sort of the squares and rectangles they produce, and utilize them to make other products. So hard to speculate, but it's a very integrated industry that's been challenged now for a significant period of time, especially with the combined 45% duties and tariffs we've been living under now for several months.
0: Mm-hmm. There has been talk about the forest industry's decline is only partly, some would argue, about tariffs. The other is fiber supply, or just access to trees, and just government regulations. To my understanding, experts were down 42% before Trump came back. One would argue, yes, there are challenges with Trump and tariffs, but it seems to me much of the challenge for this sector is really about provincial legislation and the lack of transparency. The challenges over just in regards to access to trees play such a significant role that this, it's easy to blame Trump. A lot of it is just homegrown, our challenges.
1: Yeah, completely, Jazz. You know, the federal government had a forest sector transformation task force that reported out in June. And what they said is that, you know, looking at all of those trade headwinds we have, they are problematic, but the largest challenges we have are homegrown. And so we need to look at the operating environment. You covered many of the challenges we have. We've had a lot of regulatory change. I would argue it's not all working well. Our permitting system continues to be very delayed. We've had significant costs of doing business increases that are also harming our ability to be more globally competitive, right? Because we've been talking about the United States, but markets beyond the U.S. are really important as well. But we have to make sure that we're producing products at a price that's competitive in those international markets.
0: You brought up the issue of international markets, and we often keep hearing that word diversification. But in regards to our exports to China, to my understanding, they're down 80% from 2016. Japan's down more than 60%. I mean, what is the, in your mind, the honest assessment of the offshore market at the end of the day? 75% of the wood products that we do have go to the United States. It seems to me we're going to have to wait a very, very long time to make any sort of dent in regards to what the United States provides British Columbia compared to what the international market does. I mean, the United States, it seems to me, is still going to be number one for a very, very, very long time. And diversification is in regards to our international penetration, is actually quite small in the grand scheme of things.
1: Yeah, I mean, I think I don't know the numbers off the top of my head back to 2016, but I would say

0: that, you know, 54% of all BC forest products go to the United States. So that's not bad. Like we're more diversified in broad forest products, but 71% of our softwood lumber goes to the United States. You know, Japan and China being our two biggest markets for international lumber and forest products. And we do continue to look at efforts to increase those international market opportunities. But, you know, Kofi's been in Japan for over 50 years through ourselves and now Canada Wood Group. And, you know, there's still only about 9.5% of our BC softwood lumber exports. So it's a challenge, but we'll continue to do that work.
1: Let's just say, you know, we're able to get through this period with the United States, even though you still have 45% duties. I want to talk, just my final question to you is really about mill towns, not just in the interior of the north, but we have sawmills still here in Metro Vancouver as well. Many have closed. Yep. Thousands of jobs are gone. If the status quo remains, what does the next 12 months look like for forest communities in this province if nothing fundamental changes?
0: Yeah, I mean, Jez, that is the sort of keep me up at night worry that I have, right? I think all the time about the forestry communities and families that exist all across British Columbia and that I get a chance to connect with in my job. And I really wish that we could have some future horizon that feels positive for them, right? The forest sector is a very important part of our province. And, you know, we make essential forest products that people need in their everyday lives. We've talked about building homes, but also furniture and cabinets and paper, you know, paper products, cardboard boxes, and toilet paper are all things that we make as forest products. We need those things in our homes and daily lives. So we need a forest industry that continues to make those products.
1: Kim, I really appreciate you making time for us today. Thank you so much.
0: Thanks for having me, Jazz.
1: That is Kim Hackstead, president of the Council of Forest Industries. We'll keep an eye on that tariff deal with the U.S. and the impact on our forest sector. But hey, folks, this week we're giving away a pair of tickets to see Rush when their 50-something tour rolls into Rogers Arena on Tuesday, December 15th. We're going to play you a clip from one of their songs, and all you have to do is guess the lyrics. Give us a call right now on the open line number. If you get it right, guess what? You're going to go watch Rush for their 50-something tour at Rogers Arena on Tuesday, December 15th. 604-602-7333. That's 604-602-7373. Give us a call right now. Your call's next. Traffic in 30 seconds.
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1: With traffic every 10 minutes on your drive, here's Trish Jewison.
5: Crews are still on scene to a crash in Abbotsford, northbound on Mount Lehman at Heritage Drive, with traffic down to just a single lane. And in Surrey, traffic lights are flashing red at the intersection of 60th Avenue and 180th Street. 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
1: All right, time now to play Guess the Lyrics as we give away a pair of tickets to the Rush's 50-something tour, which rolls into Rogers Arena on Tuesday, December 15th. Joining me now is Linda from Langley. Linda, you ready to play?
2: I am. Yes, indeed.
1: Are we? All right, here we go. All right, we want you to tell us what are the lyrics that come after. Is it A, there is freedom in your footsteps, B, there is magic at your fingers, or C, there is wonder on the horizon? A, B, or C?
2: Oh, crap. I can't have those again, can I?
1: Sure, go ahead. Let's play it one more time. I'm on your way, hit me up and roll. Is it A, there is freedom in your footsteps, B, there is magic at your fingers, or C, there is wonder on the horizon?
2: C?
1: Final answer?
2: Yeah.
1: Oh, my God.
3: Sorry, Linda. Let's go to Desiree in Abbotsford. Desiree, how are you today?
4: I'm good. Thank you.
1: All right. What are the lyrics that come after? Is it A, there is freedom in your footsteps, or B, there is magic at your fingers?
4: There is magic at your fingers.
1: Final answer?
4: Yes.
1: Well, congratulations to you. You won a pair of tickets.
4: Finally.
1: Finally, she says. You've been calling quite a bit, I assume?
4: Yeah.
1: Well, congratulations to you. You've won a pair of tickets to see Rush when their 50-something tour rolls into Rogers Arena on Tuesday, December 15th. Showtime is at 7:30. You can buy your tickets now at ticketmaster.ca. Congratulations to you, Desiree. Thank you for being so persistent.
4: Thank you,
1: Jeff. Well, thanks for calling in. Stay on the line, Stephen. We'll get all your information. We'll make sure you get all those tickets. And hey, folks, as I always like to say, we got more to give away. We'll be giving tickets away Thursday and Friday as well. So congratulations to Desiree. Hey, we've run out of time. I want to thank our producer, Stephen Chang and Leo Coelho. I want to thank you as well for your open line calls and buzz line calls. We'll do it again tomorrow, folks. News Hour is next.

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3: Crews are on scene to a crash in Abbotsford, northbound on Mount Lehman at Heritage Drive, with traffic down to just a single lane, and traffic lights are flashing red in Surrey at 60th Avenue and 180th Street. Make sure you slow down and use the always stop procedure. Canadian Tire's back to class big red sale is on. 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I'm Trish Jewison in the CKNW Traffic Center.
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16: Good evening and thanks for joining us. Sophie is off today. There's a lot of anticipation now that Donald Trump says the United States and Canada are close to a trade deal that prevents a new round of 50% tariffs on Canadian goods. Details of the last-minute deal are still unknown, but they have a 3-day extension to put pen to paper. Ben O'Hara Byrne has the details, including Premier Eby's reaction.
13: The morning after a last-minute delay on new U.S. tariffs saw Canada's trade minister meet again with his U.S. counterpart. The two sides emerging to say a deal is well within reach.
17: We're very happy with where we ended up. We worked together across agencies.
13: The U.S. is still threatening 50% tariffs on $28 billion worth of Canadian exports, from dairy to alcohol to forestry products. Hours before a midnight Wednesday deadline, President Trump announced a 72-hour reprieve. The White House says Canada has, quote, expressed a commitment to lift what it calls discriminatory policies targeting U.S. alcohol, dairy, and motor vehicles.
18: $1 million question is how much did it cost us at the end of the day? And we don't yet have the full extent of the deal.
13: In return, Canada would reportedly avoid the new tariffs and see a reduction on existing ones on steel, aluminum, and autos. It's not clear if softwood lumber is included.
19: You will know BC's priorities are. First and foremost, our forest industry. We've dealt with issues around softwood lumber now for decades.
13: The Prime Minister will need buy-in from premiers, including David Eby, on this deal. It's ultimately up to them to make concessions, such as lifting the ban on U.S. booze. And he's asked the premiers to do just that.
20: Well, I've been really clear about our position with respect to the ban on American alcohol.
13: The premier has vowed to keep U.S. alcohol off B.C. shelves unless there's movement on issues such as softwood tariffs. He and other premiers were briefed about the negotiations by the prime minister on Wednesday. A statement from Carney's office reads, the prime minister underscored the importance of a strong Team Canada approach. A statement from Premier Eby reads, the federal government has made substantial progress across strategic sectors. B.C. stands with Team Canada.
21: BC could still be left out in the cold on crucial issues. So there's a real risk that Mr. Eby plays along part of the Team Canada approach if there isn't some kind of payoff coming.
13: The new 50% U.S. tariffs would take effect on Saturday if the trade deal isn't finalized. If it is, U.S. liquor could make a return to BC shelves in the near future. Ben O'Hara Byrne, Global News, Victoria.
16: Okay, Keith Baldry joins us now with more on the one Canadian industry the U.S. really doesn't seem eager to budge on so far. Keith, why is the Trump administration so inflexible when it comes to forestry?
22: Yeah, we thought we'd talk to someone from the past on this file. We talked to Christy Clark, former BC Premier. She's been through the softwood fight during her time as Premier. She knows what a formidable foe the Americans can be. But she points out the Trump administration in particular is tough because it likes to inflict pain on its opponents in key sectors. Here's the former Premier.
23: It seems to me like this might be one of the last things that get negotiated because, you know, the Trump administration is pretty tough, and when they see a pain point, they like to dig into it.
22: So it does indeed look like California wine, Kentucky bourbon are coming back to the shelves in BC government liquor stores. But Chris, the softwood fight will go on and on and on as it has for decades.
16: Yeah, no doubt about that. Thanks very much, Keith. Farmers in the Fraser Valley worry concessions by Canada on tariffs about dairy products could be disastrous for their industry. As Grace Key reports, they say the uncertainty about trade talks is also taking a toll.
24: My dad immigrated when he was 22, and we've been on this farm for 50 years.
25: Casey Prum is a second-generation dairy farm in Abbotsford and chair of the BC Dairy Association. He's waiting to hear what concessions Ottawa has made in trade disputes with the U.S.
24: I think just the unknown, dealing with someone who isn't always rational in their the way they go about things. I think it's just probably like most industries that are dealing with trade questions. It's more the fear of the unknown and not knowing where you're going to land.
25: With a global protein boom in everything from chips to shakes and supplements, Sylvain Charlebois with Dalhousie University says Americans are going after the ingredient market, such as whey and milk protein concentrates.
26: I think Americans are fully aware that Canadians have no appetite to buy American products retail, so they're going to go up the food chain and focus on the ingredient market.
25: The U.S. has long criticized Canada's supply management system, saying it restricts American dairy products from entering the market.
26: If dairy proteins from the U.S. can be imported tariff-free and it's 60%, and they're 60% cheaper, what would you do? You would likely buy American protein. That's really what's at stake here. And of course, with Canada not being all that competitive, it's going to be very difficult to deal with some of these issues moving forward, I think. And that's why I think we need to resupply management altogether. How do we actually make our dairy sector more competitive?
25: BC dairy farmers can only sit back and wait to hear the details of the trade agreement.
24: Trust that our government's working to support the industry and sees the benefit of the Canadian dairy industry.
25: Grace Key, Global News.
0: A farming family on Vancouver Island says they're moving to Nova Scotia because of the high cost of doing what they love in BC. The couple owns Back to Nature Acres and say it's becoming harder for young farmers to buy land, so they're packing up for a place where their farm can thrive. Kylie Stanton has their story.
1: We have goats, sheep, pigs, chickens, turkeys.
2: A morning routine of feeding, fresh air, and friendly faces is what dreams are made of.
1: By the time I was 9, I had drawings and kind of where my farm and barn would be, where my crops would grow.
2: But now keeping it alive has become a financial nightmare.
1: With the high land costs, it's just been a lot to be able to make that work.
2: Selena Knuff and her partner Nick have been farming the land here at Back to Nature Acres since 2022, a property producing blueberries and citrus, a place for these animals to call home.
1: He's our rescue emu.
2: But sometimes continuing to grow means planting roots in different soil. In this case, across the country, 6,000 kilometers away.
1: We will be heading to Nova Scotia.
2: For the price of a one-bedroom condo on Vancouver Island, the farmers purchased this 50-acre property where they will be moving their pets, livestock, and citrus trees this September. Sharing the news on social media, it was clear they were not alone, with comments from former BC farmers saying they've made similar decisions, zero regrets.
1: All these different places that have just allowed them to have more land, more freedom, and grow their families.
2: Farmland on Vancouver Island can exceed $100,000 an acre, particularly for smaller properties. Do the math, and the mortgage can work out to roughly $10,000 a month.
3: If we continue down this path, we won't have food that's made in BC anymore. Small farms will shutter and close, and will become increasingly reliant on imports.
2: In a statement, BC's agriculture minister said, "We recognize the challenges that many new and young farmers are facing, and my heart goes out to anyone having to make incredibly tough choices about what comes next."
1: Baby goats.
2: For these farmers, that's greener pastures, a different home, but the same dream.
1: We're moving in the right direction.
2: Kylie Stanton, Global News.
0: Two BC men have received warnings from police in the past week that they may be targets of imminent threats to their lives. The two men are pro-Khalistan activists who may have angered the Indian government. As Travis Prasad reports, both were friends of Hardeep Singh Nijjar, who was gunned down in a Surrey Gurdwara parking lot in 2023.
4: The flag of India torn apart by supporters of a separate Khalistan state. As the monthly protests continue outside the Indian consulate in downtown Vancouver, so do the threats against some involved.
5: Chilavak RCMP. This is coming my house and give me this duty to warn.
4: The RCMP says such warnings are issued when someone faces a serious and imminent threat of death or serious bodily harm. Narinder Singh Randhawa says he received a similar warning last week from Surrey police.
6: It's not first time I'm close to friend by Hardeep Singh Nijjar. This is not first time. This is second time.
4: Both men blame the Indian government for the threats, an allegation India has denied amid previous claims of targeting Sikh activists in Canada, including the 2023 killing of Hardeep Singh Nijjar.
6: They're doing Canadian citizen killing in Canadian soil.
4: In Ontario, Khalistan referendum coordinator Inderjeet Singh Gosal says he too was warned last week that his life is in danger. And they're not alone. Maninder Singh says he's received four duties to warn, most recently in February.
27: We'd rather be dead than silent at the end of the day, because at least, you know, we're not bowing down to countries like India.
4: Five UN special rapporteurs are urging Canada to accelerate its investigations into the threats against Singh, saying they may be part of a broader pattern of transnational repression by India.
28: Who killed Canadian citizen Hardeep Singh Nijjar?
29: Hindu
4: Back at the rally, Manjinder Singh believes Canadian authorities are taking the threat seriously, but the warning hasn't changed his focus.
5: Not any stress for death. This is my focus, is my campaign. That's it.
4: A campaign he says the threats won't silence. Travis Prasad, Global News.
0: Police now say a late-night shooting in Maple Ridge on Tuesday that sent a 56-year-old man to hospital in critical condition appears to have been targeted. As Taya Fast reports, another neighborhood has become a crime scene.
2: A quiet Maple Ridge neighborhood shattered by the sound of gunfire Tuesday night.
7: All of a sudden, I heard, I'm not sure whether it was 4 or 5 pops.
2: Police say it happened just after 10 p.m. in the 11,400 block of 236th Street. A 56-year-old man was found inside this white Jeep suffering from gunshot wounds. He was rushed to hospital and remains in critical condition.
7: At first, I kind of thought maybe it was firecrackers, but then again, I heard the car, you know, screeching down the street.
8: After I heard the shots, I took the dog in and I came out and there was cars, police cars all up and down the street here.
2: Officers spent much of Wednesday processing the scene, including the Jeep riddled with bullet holes before it was eventually towed away.
8: It's a really quiet neighborhood. I was shocked when it went off because I said, it's not that kind of neighborhood here.
2: The victim, known to police. At this time, there is no information on a possible motive. Maple Ridge RCMP did not make anyone available for comment Wednesday, but in a statement said they believe this was a targeted shooting and there's no ongoing risk to the public.
7: It's just very unnerving, quite honestly. I definitely won't be going out after dark after this.
2: Police are working to piece together what happened, canvassing the neighborhood for witnesses and video that could help identify who is responsible. Anyone with information or surveillance footage is being asked to contact RCMP. Taya Fass, Global News.
0: A man has been charged with second-degree murder after a fatal stabbing in downtown Vancouver last fall. Police were called to Granville and Helmkin Streets on the afternoon of November 17th. 20-year-old Ayman Al-Hafid was found with stab wounds. He later died in hospital. Today, Vancouver police say 35-year-old James Christopher Holmgren has been arrested and charged. He remains in custody. Holmgren is due back in court later this week. Global News first broke the story about the city of Richmond losing track of nearly $300,000 worth of gift cards more than a year ago. Now, legal documents in the criminal investigation indicate a culture of lax accountability and reveal that a number of search warrants have been issued in the case. Catherine Urquhart has the latest.
9: As Richmond RCMP continue a criminal investigation into unaccounted for gift cards totaling hundreds of thousands of dollars, we are learning more.
10: Months ago, we made a court application asking to have documents related to the case unsealed. Now, we have been given information to obtain records, which provide a window into the investigation.
9: The information to obtain, or ITO, documents are heavily redacted. Still, they reveal that between November of 2025 and June of this year, investigators were granted permission to carry out nearly 24 search warrants and production orders.
11: So the police in April would have had information that they obtained back from the December search warrants, and they would have used that to seek types of data. This could be business records, it could be banking statements, it could be telephone records. It could be information from social media applications such as Facebook.
9: Court documents state $295,000 worth of gift cards purchased at the request of corporate assistant Jennifer Baxter were unaccounted for. The gift card incident came to light when Global News made a Freedom of Information request, and the CAO office had a culture of using gift cards.
11: We have the city of Richmond, who has a lot of explaining to do in terms of, you know, these gift cards, which are essentially cash, and what type of controls, if any, were on individuals who were responsible for handing these out.
9: Jennifer Baxter, who worked in the CAO's office, was fired, and Richmond filed a civil suit against her. Baxter countersued, denying she improperly took gift cards.
11: I expect that we are now in the stage of the investigation where the police are putting all the information together. They're going to then be putting a report to Crown Council together.
9: This investigation seemingly advancing and perhaps may provide Richmond residents with some transparency about how their tax dollars were spent on hundreds of thousands of dollars of missing gift cards. Catherine Urquhart, Global News.
0: A growing scandal over the package that never comes.
12: They didn't ask. They had my phone number, my address, everything.
0: The latest warning about a cell phone delivery scam that's stealing phones and leaving customers hanging on the line. That's next on the NewsHour.
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20: At about 3K, left 15 minutes. I look at my watch and I'm going, something's not right here.
0: The Edmonton Marathon issues an apology. And what a measuring error is costing runners later. Plus,
21: The gift of trade just keeps giving.
0: Painting with a purpose. How Vancouver artists are coming together for downtown Eastside advocate Trey Helton a little later. A sophisticated cell phone delivery scam continues to trick customers out of hundreds, sometimes thousands of dollars. Consumer Matters reporter Anne Drua has been following this disturbing trend and joins us now with more. Anne.
28: Thanks, Chris. The cell phone delivery scam, also known as the telecom delivery scam, continues to target consumers across the country. We have spoken to several police agencies who are hearing from victims who continue to fall for this fraud. Consumer Matters spoke to a Burnaby woman who recently lost thousands of dollars to this scam. She's now sharing her story to warn others.
12: They had my phone number, my address, everything.
28: It was those details that had Jeannie Moss convinced she was talking to a Rogers representative. Back in April, Jeannie says she received a phone call about a special promo to upgrade her mobile device.
12: I had no qualms that I was speaking to somebody other than Rogers.
28: Jeannie accepted the offer and says she received another call the next day where she provided her driver's license to confirm the order.
12: From there, things just went from bad to worse.
28: The new device arrived, but in the wrong color. Jeannie says she was contacted again by the same caller, apologizing for the mistake.
12: For your trouble, we'll send you the orange iPhone Pro Max, and we will send a case with it.
28: Jeannie was sent a prepaid shipping label and couriered back the device, thinking it was going to Rogers. Days later, another package arrived at Jeannie's home. She says it contained two older devices. Again, Jeannie was directed to courier the phones back with a prepaid shipping label provided by that same caller.
12: I was starting to think, after the second time that I had sent something back, that it was a scam.
28: Jeannie reached out to Rogers but says she received little support.
12: There's just constant roadblocks with Rogers. You can't get through and talk to a person.
28: Making matters worse, Jeannie started receiving emails from a buy now, pay later lending company called Affirm, stating her payments were overdue. Later discovering she owed the company over $2,500. Jeannie says she contacted Affirm but got no response.
12: I continually got bills from them.
28: Consumer Matters reached out to Affirm. The next day, Jeannie received confirmation she would not be held responsible for the loan made in her name.
12: It was you advocating for me that solved that problem.
28: According to the Canadian Anti-Fraud Center, the cell phone service provider scam is spreading across the country.
29: So far, the first 6 months of 2026, over $17 million in reported losses to service fraud.
28: When we reached out to Rogers about Jeannie's case, the telecom stated in part, We are continually updating our processes and sharing information with our customers on how to stay protected as scammers evolve their tactics. Rogers also confirming two new iPhones were ordered and delivered to Ginny's address after successfully completing the account authentication and ID verification process. Rogers has told Ginny it will waive her late payment fees and service charges associated with the two fraudulent lines. Still, she owes Rogers over $4,000 for the two devices.
12: I think the scammers seem to be one step ahead. So I think Rogers has work to do.
28: Rogers says it recently made its scam warning messages more visible when ordering a new device. Also, some major telecom companies have filed an application with the CRTC to implement a 60-day device locking period. The commission has stated it will evaluate the effectiveness of locking devices in reducing potential fraud and theft, as well as the impact of this practice on customers. And if you have a consumer issue for me, you can email me at consumermatters@globalnews.ca.
0: All right. Thanks for the warning about that, Anne. Appreciate it. Coming up, still standing in Summerland.
1: When we turn the corner into the neighborhood, the whole view of what we're used to seeing is completely different.
0: The emotional story of a couple from Summerland who watched wildfire destroy neighboring homes, but not their own. And the new push to get the province to support seniors aging at home and why it has significant benefits for all.
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0: The NDP government is being pressured to make home support more affordable for BC seniors. As Aaron MacArthur reports, advocates say it's time the government stopped requiring seniors to make co-payments for publicly funded care.
24: For many seniors,
2: A little help at home can mean the difference between staying independent or needing more care. But in BC, that help comes at a cost.
4: If you 1 hour of daily home support costs $13,500 annually, so 4 hours, which is what some people would need required to be at home, would be over $50,000.
2: The province wants to expand home care. Finance Committee recommendation is calling for a tax credit on private home support that isn't sitting well with seniors groups. They say tax credits don't help much when you're living on a fixed income.
5: 65% of BC seniors are living on under $37,000. The low and middle income earners aren't paying taxes or aren't paying substantial taxes.
2: Other provinces, including Alberta and Ontario, generally provide publicly funded personal home care without co-payments. BC's seniors advocate, Dan Levitt, says the lack of affordable supports carries consequences. Other provinces have much lower rates of early admission to long-term care.
7: So we want to see that cost be eliminated, and that will take pressure off the long-term care system at a time when we have to build a lot of long-term care homes.
2: The campaign called Healthcare Needs Home Care is now pressing the province to eliminate co-payments in next year's budget. The government didn't reply to requests for information by deadline.
5: There is an expense, but it's less than it is to avoid the issue altogether, because it means more people waiting in hospital beds, more people dying waiting for long-term care beds.
2: The campaign says the bottom line is simple. If seniors need care to stay safely at home, they shouldn't have to pay for it. Aaron MacArthur, Global News.
0: Over 90% of Summerland residents have returned home after being forced to evacuate last week due to the Bald Range wildfire. BC wildfire crews worked overnight along the Princeton-Summerland Road corridor and the southwestern flank of the fire, which has now grown to nearly 23,000 hectares. That's about 230 square kilometers. Crews say clear skies, higher temperatures, and strong winds could increase fire behavior today. A section of the fire may also be visible from Okanagan Lake. On Tuesday, more evacuation orders were downgraded to alerts for properties west of Highway 97, allowing more residents in to survey the damage. And a Summerland couple say they are thankful their house is still standing. Their neighborhood was hit hard by the Bald Range wildfire, and many on their street don't have homes to return to. Cohen Sassaman has more.
8: When Rick and Nan Cogbill turned the corner into their Summerland neighborhood, they knew their home was going to be there, but what they were not prepared for was what wasn't there.
1: Turn the corner into the neighborhood, the whole view of what we're used to seeing is completely different. There's supposed to be a house there, and now there's just wreckage and burnt trees.
8: The Cogbills have lived in the neighborhood long enough to have a nickname in the area.
10: Kind of like the grandma and grandfather of the neighborhood. And
8: when the Bald Range fire ripped through, it destroyed four homes immediately around their house.
10: It's that uncertain feeling of, why is this house here? We don't know. We really don't know.
8: Their home survived, but they're still trying to understand why the fire stopped where it did.
10: Who knows, next door there was a big line of trees beside their house. They might have all candled up and jumped to the houses. We just don't know, because houses across the street, two of them also burned.
8: As Summerland residents begin returning home, the province says it will conduct an in-depth review into how to prevent wildfires from reaching communities. Officials also say they will take lessons learned and hopefully be able to better support large numbers of evacuees in the future.
24: The real-time feedback that the Regional Emergency Operations Center has been receiving from all different agencies and the public goes in to prepare the organization for the next time this happens.
25: So, that review is going to be really important. We're making note of all, different challenges that we've had.
8: The Cogbills now left trying to come to terms with the devastation their neighborhood now faces.
10: Our neighbors have got a long way to go, and we're feeling it really hard for them.
8: For Rick and Nan, the return home brings relief, but also the realization that their neighborhood will never look quite the same. Cohen Sassaman, Global News.
0: Coming up, what's very likely the beginning of the robot age. Whoa! How China is making a major leap in humanoid development. And mortgage renewal shock, why COVID-era borrowers are likely to face some pain when they sign.
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0: The final wave of Canadians who got ultra-low interest rate mortgages during the pandemic are due to renew over the coming year. And according to a new survey, many are concerned about what higher mortgage rates will do to the rest of their finances. Jacqueline Hansen has more.
20: The COVID lows for mortgage rates will soon be a distant memory.
21: The type of interest rates we'll tell our grandchildren about.
20: Back when the Bank of Canada cut its key lending rate to 0.25% to help Canada's economy get through the pandemic. It also led to a jump in home sales and prices. So people renewing their mortgage today may have bought their home near the peak.
21: Well, even if they've diligently paid down their mortgage, there's less equity available. So to be able to refinance your mortgage, add debt to it, you know, consolidate some credit card debt and like move to another mortgage provider, that is very limited.
20: Perhaps no surprise then that some borrowers are feeling stressed. A new survey found that more than a third expect their mortgage payment to go up when they renew, and most are concerned about the impact that will have on the rest of their finances. Plus, adding to the stress, it's been headline after headline about the bond market this week, as investors worry about inflation in some countries and demand higher returns for lending, lifting long-term borrowing costs in the U.S. to their highest levels since the great financial crisis.
26: It's not a U.S. phenomena. It's a global phenomena. We're seeing bond yields in the 30-year sector across the world go higher.
20: Long-term bond yields matter for American borrowers, where homeowners lock in mortgages for 30 years. Here in Canada, it's less of a concern.
26: Mortgage rates in Canada do not go out to 30 years. They go out to 5 years. There's much more influence by the central bank on the five-year rate.
20: And many economists expect Canada's central bank to hold rates through the end of the year. Plus, the banks doing the mortgage lending may be willing to compete to keep their business right now.
21: Real estate is down, the number of transactions are down, so they're interested in keeping as many of those clients as possible.
20: Making saying goodbye to potentially the lowest rates of a lifetime perhaps a little less painful. Jacqueline Hansen, Global News, Toronto.
0: And just ahead, an artist's dream takes shape.
6: We could push it a little bit higher. And I
0: think a community comes together to finish Trey Helton's vision for the Balmoral mural. Plus, BC Little Leaguers representing Canada face their first big test at the World Series.
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0: There's been an about-face from Edmonton Marathon organizers. They now admit last weekend's race was longer than it should have been. Organizers say a construction detour caused the route to be about 675 meters longer than it was supposed to be. The marathon is apologizing to racers. They say they're working with Athletics Canada to determine how results will be recognized for qualification to other races, like the Boston Marathon, for instance. Well, the next front in the power struggle between Washington and Beijing is the world of robotics. China is pouring money and ambition into an industry evolving just as artificial intelligence. And as these Chinese machines get more human-like, the U.S. is getting more wary. Turiya Isri reports.
20: In the global race for advanced robotics, China leads the pack. And it's showing off some of its heaviest hitters here at the 2026 World Robot Conference in Beijing, where about 3,000 products are on display. Many of them are humanoids, robots built to look and move like people. They can dance, play table tennis, even direct traffic. There are also quadrupeds, four-legged robots that look more animal than human.

0: shares in Unitree soared 460%, giving the company a market value of $51 billion U.S. after it became the first humanoid robotics maker listed on the Shanghai Stock Exchange. This week, the company unveiled a so-called Superman robot, which can jump 2 meters high and, according to Unitree, run faster than Jamaican superstar sprinter Usain Bolt. Rising hype around an industry at the heart of a power struggle between Washington and Beijing. Taria Isri, Global News, Montreal.
1: That's going to take some getting used to. All right, let's check in with Mark Madriga now and look at the weather. Mark?
2: All right, Chris, thanks so much. Good evening, everyone. Sunshine, a big chunk of this day, especially later in the day. There was a band of cloud that has moved off to the north for the most part. So mostly clear tonight and overnight. Little cloud tomorrow morning right here. Let me step out of the way. There's 8 o'clock tonight. And then tomorrow, warmer and sunny with highs 28 away from the water, 23 at the beaches. It hit 28 at...
1: Uh-oh, Jay, where are you going? Come back here.
3: Hey!
1: we need to kill some time. Okay, obviously some of that was on tape.
3: Little technical issue there. The boys from Little Mountain, we chatted with them yesterday.
1: That's right.
3: They played their first game. Didn't go the way that they wanted it to.
1: No, it was tough.
3: It was tough. We'll show you how that's coming up in sports. Vancouver Whitecaps are at home tonight. It's the first place showdown against Houston. Aces standing by there. And the Toronto Blue Jays in Tampa Bay. They won big yesterday, had a bad fifth inning today that cost them.
1: All right. We'll talk about that and a lot more also tonight.
4: As soon as he saw the open space, he started thinking about what should go on there.
1: Volunteers finish a mural project on the downtown east side in memory of a friend who never got the chance.
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1: All right, we're going to take another crack at weather here. Here's your forecast with Mark Madriga.
2: All right, Chris, good evening, everyone. Thanks so much. A forecast of sunshine for tomorrow with just a few clouds, a little hotter than today, too. Today we had that cloud move through and then some nice clearing into this evening with a few clouds tomorrow morning. Sunny otherwise tomorrow and a little warmer, a little muggy with highs up to 28, 23 near the water. It hit 23 at the airport today, same as last year, same as the average, and 8:22 is our sunset tonight. All right, on the forecast, here's a little earlier at 2 o'clock this afternoon. You see the clouds through this area kind of moving in during the day today. They'll stick around to the north of Vancouver tonight and then move away during the day tomorrow. Lots of sunshine in the south and also the central interior. Some smoke in the southern interior tomorrow. There may be some isolated showers later tomorrow over the mountains in the southern interior. But other than that, clear tomorrow night. Friday starts with just a few clouds, but increasing cloud from the south during the afternoon Friday. And yes, a high chance of showers, risk of a thunderstorm. That's Saturday morning here in the South Coast. But for tomorrow, lots of sunshine, a little cloud in the morning, quite a bit. Prince Rupert, sunny terrace and highs to 27 into the Central Coast, Cariboo Central Interior, sunny tomorrow. Some smoke, otherwise fair bit of sunshine through the Thompson, Okanagan, West Kootenay. And hot tomorrow, highs in the low 30s. Pretty hot on the South Coast tomorrow, too. Tofino, 19, but inland, 29, Port Alberni and the Lower Mainland, 23 to 28 for highs tomorrow. Up to 30 with increasing clouds Friday. Saturday, chance of showers for the day, maybe more than a chance, and cooler Sunday, cloudy, and then Monday of next week, partly sunny. Weather window tonight in Ladysmith. It was this morning, just before the sun rose. What a beauty. Thank you to Nicole. There you go.
1: Beautiful shot. Thanks very much, Mark. Jay's here talking about the Clash at BC Place tonight.
3: I know where you're going with that.
1: It's an 80s reference
3: yes,
1: for you.
3: Yes, it is. Well done, Chris. Yeah, cue up some Simple Minds. Huey Lewis in the news. Hey, definitely some Prince. It's 80s retro night at BC Place Stadium. Caps taking to the pitch wearing their vintage Vancouver 86ers kits. First place showdown tonight between Vancouver and Houston. The Dynamo winning the first meeting between the two sides back in May. It was hot and humid in Houston when Houston won that match 1-0. Both sides entering this one with 11 wins on the season. Houston's 2 points back of the Caps, who once again lead the West. Asa has the call on AM 730 tonight, and he's standing by at BC Place.
4: Yeah, Jay, it is indeed 80s night here at BC Place, and I'm kind of going with some of a more of a later 80s vibes here as I think back to the 86ers teams that inspired these kits and these colors that the players are going to be wearing here tonight. Those teams were amazing. Maybe they can conjure up some of the magic here tonight because they'll need it against a very good Houston team. As you had mentioned, three straight clean sheets for Houston coming into this game. I'm joined now by analyst on our pregame coverage and through the broadcast, Colin Miller on 730 CK. Colin, how much do you look forward to games like this?
5: These types of games, it's a top of the table clash. Houston doing very well. A couple of Canadians involved in their backroom hierarchy, if you like, as well, Asa. Lots to play for. I think the performance on Sunday night down in Seattle was one of the best I've seen the Whitecaps play. People say, oh, Seattle were missing a few. Well, we were missing a few as well. But just the attitude of the players, playing away from home, big crowd against them, and a big crowd for us that travelled that week as well. I thought it was terrific. Thoroughly deserved 3 points. Another big crowd here at BC Place tonight, Asa, and we can't let them down. We just got to keep this momentum going. There's a lot of positivity around the team at the moment.
4: Thinking back to those 80s teams, those 86ers teams, those dominant ones, Carl Valentine, Ivor Evans, Dale Mitchell, Jim Easton, any players remind you of players back then on this current team?
5: Well, I would say, off the top of my head, Dale Mitchell for me was a superstar in his time, and you know, I'd love to see young Ryan Loomy become someone like that in those days. And he did very well, I think, for three quarters of the game on Sunday down in Seattle. Young Loomy, if he could learn anything from Dale Mitchell, I'll tell you, he'd be a fantastic player. Will be a very good player for the Whitecaps. But Dale was one of my favourites at the time. Asa, I think he was very underrated at times. I've got to say, but he was fabulous for the 86ers, and what a team that was. Bobby and Alan Errington had a real good time. I played against them with the Hamilton Steelers, and Big Dolly won't thank me for this, of course, but we lost in the final Canadian Championship. It was two very good teams that played at Swangard Stadium that day. But
0: 86ers were better, though.
5: 86ers were slightly better, I'll give you on the day.
0: All right, looking forward to calling this one. Should be a fun one. Hopefully we'll see a cracking free kick goal like Dale Mitchell would have scored with those 86ers. Our pregame coverage kicks off at 7 o'clock on 7:30 CKNW. Please join us. Back to you, Jay.
3: I think we should tell Asa to pick us up a couple of those jackets, don't you?
1: I like those jackets.
3: So do I. Vancouver FC was on the road in Ottawa today in Canadian Premier League action. They're playing 3 straight on the road. They lost 4-0, though, to Ottawa. Little League World Series, there they are. The boys from Little Mountain playing their opening game today against South Korea. Remember, we heard from Canada's starting pitcher, Jacob Massel, on last night's News Hour. Gives up the hit to center field, but watch this defensive play here. Korea had a man on base. Kian Sandhu chases it down. Check out the relay throw here from Cruz Kirpan. What a tag by Jason Messaroba. That was on the men, you know, like heat and then some.
1: For sure.
3: Heavy tag here, too. But Korea did play to run. It was a 1-0, but they blow the game wide open in the third. South Korea putting 3 on the board. Ji-Won Hong mashing hard to left. It's a full-on frozen rope and then some. South Korea 2 more in the fourth. They win it 8-0. The boys from Little Mountain back on the diamond on Saturday as they fall today. 7-0, pardon me. Blue Jays beginning play today, just a half game out of a wild card spot. They might get Vladdy back this weekend. We'll have to wait and see. Rough outing, though, for Max Scherzer. 4 innings pitched, 5 hits, 7 earned runs. Yandy Diaz. It's quite the tater. 2-run tripper. Jays got one back in the fourth. Alejandro does it again. Kirk to left. Was that for the one-handed grab? No glove required. The Rays, though, put up 5 runs in the bottom half of the inning, and this would be the winning runs. Scherzer in a bases-loaded jam. 2 outs. Where's the communication, boys? The Little Leaguers play this one better.
1: Oh, my goodness.
3: It drops in. Scherzer was left fuming. Tough loss for the Blue Jays as they fall 7-6 after beginning in the day just a half game out of the wild card.
1: Rightfully a little upset.
3: I got it. You got it. Nobody's got it.
1: No, it's true. All right. Thanks very much, Jay. Up next, a new downtown mural you won't be able to miss.
6: My phone plan was too expensive, so I switched to the other guys. But they raised my price, so I switched to the other guys. And those other guys raised my rates, too. But then the other guys, the first other guys, offered me a great deal, so I went back to them. But then they raised my rates again, and now I'm wondering if there's any other guys. In other words, they all seem the same.
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0: Work has begun on a huge community mural in Vancouver, the dream of a community activist who died suddenly in 2025. As Kristen Robinson reports, local artists are coming together to transform the wall left behind by the demolition of a downtown Eastside hotel.
1: Going up.
2: Artists Kyle Shipman and Jesse Goche are getting a large-scale legacy project.
1: We can go up higher, but I think this is pretty much as comfortable as it gets.
2: Off the ground on East Hastings.
1: This is our way of finally getting to mourn the loss of our friends and to get a little bit of closure.
2: Before he died in April 2025, it was Trey Helton's dream to transform the wall on the former Balmoral Hotel site into a mural. A fierce advocate for the downtown East Side, Helton planned to paint the late Angel Gates, a prominent community member and longtime resident of the notorious SRO, which was demolished in 2024.
1: So if that's the top of the head, maybe we'll have to go a bit higher.
2: The new design depicts Helton painting Angel Gates in a tribute to them both.
3: The gift of Trey just keeps giving, and it's just so meaningful to me to give back and to, you know, just have a part of this.
2: Legendary street artist Smokey D will be painting the bottom.
4: I knew them both very well, so it's pretty heavy as a whole. Like, I mean, like, I think it's really big for the whole community, right? You know what I mean? Because everyone loved them and stuff, and both of them, right?
2: The Overdose Prevention Society scraped together donations to fund the community-driven mural.
5: It takes a long time, sometimes bureaucracy, but we've been patiently going through the hoops. Nothing that comes easy is ever as rewarding as if you have to work hard to make it happen.
1: It should take us above where we need to go.
2: A dozen artists will add their touches to the massive mural, which is expected to take a month to complete. With provincial budget cuts stalling plans to redevelop the Balmoral site into social housing, it could anchor this community space for a while. Kristen Robinson, Global News.
0: Yep, take about a month to get her done. It'd be good to take a look at it once it is finished.
6: We'll see what the boys from Little Mountain do on Saturday. Mm-hmm. BC Lions back on the practice field today. Of course, it's the Watermelon Smash Sunday at BC Place, 4 o'clock as they take on the Saskatchewan Rough Riders. And we'll see what the Whitecaps do tonight back at home at BC Place. Yeah.
0: Wishing the Whitecaps well this evening for sure. And Asa on the call, too. Always good to listen to them. All right, that's it for our time tonight. Thanks very much for watching. Hope you have a great evening. And actually, I won't see you back here tomorrow. I'm off for a couple days, but the team will be back here for
6: you. Teeing it up, my friend?
0: I might be.
6: Oh,
0: I might be.
6: Very nice.
0: Thanks for watching.

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0: Major League Soccer is on the air. Welcome to the Vancouver Whitecaps pre-match show. 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
1: Yes, hello and welcome to tonight's Whitecaps FC broadcast. We begin by acknowledging that we are gathered on the unceded traditional territories of the Musqueam, Squamish, and Tsleil-Waututh Nations. From BC Place in Vancouver, welcome to this Whitecaps FC pre-match show. Tonight it is first against second in the Western Conference. The Vancouver Whitecaps return home on top of the West after lifting a record ninth Cascadia Cup with a 2-0 victory in Seattle on Sunday. Now just 3 nights later, Vancouver faces the team directly behind them in the standings. The Whitecaps begin the night with 37 points, two ahead of the Houston Dynamo with a match in hand. Houston arrives as one of the hottest teams in Major League Soccer, unbeaten in seven, winners of four straight, and without conceding a goal in 372 minutes. The winner tonight finishes on top of the Western Conference. Coming up, we'll break down both starting 11s here from head coach Jesper Sorensen. Welcome Houston Dynamo president of soccer, Pat Onstead, and director of identification, Mark Watson, into the booth. A couple Canadian soccer legends, plus our resident Canadian soccer legend, Colin Miller, gives his keys to this match. I'm Asa Raymond, happy to be joined in the commentary booth once again by Mr. Colin Miller.
2: Absolute pleasure to be here again, Mr. Raymond. Fantastic. It should be a cracking game tonight.
1: Oh, I mean,
2: two teams playing well. Asa, you mentioned that Houston have had four shutouts in the last four games, and hard to break down. The Whitecaps will need to play quick. We'll get to my keys later on, of course, but the Whitecaps, I think, are coming off one of their best performances of the season, to be honest with you. I just thought the second half performance down in Seattle was men against boys. We were so far ahead and never looked, and we said on the air, actually, it was going to be a mistake if Seattle were going to score. We were that far on top. I mean, Yohei Takaoka got arrested for loitering because he had so little to do in the second half, so that's great. I mean, I expect to see a tight but good game here tonight, and another very big crowd here at BC Place. Fantastic.
1: Yeah, it looks like it's going to be a great crowd here once again. More than 22,000 expected here at BC Place, and a lot of the old retro blue and gold in the stands. It's great to see all this gear and wearing it for us here and showing off quite well. Sarita Patel, Whitecaps FC club reporter. Looks good. Makes me jealous. I got to buy all of it. Sarita, welcome.
2: She looks like she just stepped out of the catalog,
1: doesn't she?
2: Fantastic, Miss Patel.
3: Honestly, they say if you can't play, then you just dress the part. You
2: Absolutely.
3: Know, that's what I'm doing today.
2: Absolutely.
1: Yeah. You look good, feel good. Feel good, play good. Play good, get paid good.
3: Yeah, and get all the, it's like back check, forecheck, paycheck, right?
1: That's right.
3: That's a hockey term.
2: Well, okay, that's why I didn't, I've never heard of it before.
1: Sarita, it does look stunning though. Like the gear looks awesome. It's great to see it like in person as well. The gold shorts, yellow shorts, whatever you want to call it, the players are wearing, looks amazing as well. I hear it's moving. Like, a lot of people are buying this stuff as well.
3: Yeah, like, you know, for somebody who's fairly new with the Whitecaps world, so 86ers, I've only seen old photographs and seen, like, old jerseys when Carl shows them around or Paul Dolan. And when I heard that we were doing this, I didn't know what to expect. I was like, yellow and blue? They wore a full yellow kit. This is a blue kit. But I think it looks phenomenal.
1: Yeah,
3: and I think everyone thinks it looks phenomenal as well. We had our record-setting most sales at our gas tank station today, which is incredible. You don't have to, you know, just look at a kit. They have a kit, a replica, a t-shirt, so a couple of scarves, hats. They have it all. They made a whole collection out of it, which I think is so neat. So if anyone wants to join in on the fun, they don't have to necessarily need to go get a top.
2: Yeah, and even the headband that you're supporting here.
3: Yes,
2: there.
3: You know, I was walking really fast. I was sweating and not one droplet on me because of my sweatband.
2: So it works.
3: It works. Actually, Ryan Gold walked in and he saw me. He's like, what is going on? I was like, I'm taking you back to the 80s, baby.
2: Absolutely.
3: And he was confused.
1: Any of the players going to wear the headband?
3: I don't think so.
2: No. You look like a wee bit like Olivia Newton-John there with that. I'm going back.
3: She
2: had the old leggings on and the headband on.
3: I was like, you know what? Pauly doesn't need to warm up the players. I will go warm them up. Do a couple of the Jane Fonda stretches, you know?
2: Fantastic. Listen, we better talk some football here, Ms. Patel, or we're going to get in trouble.
3: Exactly.
2: The crowds that are coming to BC Place now, it's got to be the players have got to be speaking about that, and they've got to be recognizing it. How are they feeling overall about the attendance and how the affection of the club is growing here within the city this season again?
3: You know, Colin, that's a great question. I think I can answer it kind of in a way that I'm, again, bringing back to the fact that I've only been here for 6 years.
2: Yes.
3: But I remember when I started, and that was no shade. It was COVID. There was a lot going on, a lot of change, even with the players and just personnel. And it seemed like there was a small lull. It was only because we were just opening up the doors. People were afraid to come to big sporting events. And then it slowly, slowly started building. And as I've come here, it's been an upward trajectory. There are players will notice if there are fans or aren't fans.
2: Yes.
3: When there aren't fans, when I first started, like, what's going on? And you're like, you know, trying to explain what's going on. But now they're like, you know, it helps. I don't know if you guys noticed ever, if you're in the crowd, Sebastian Berhalter, when he's going to take a corner, especially late in the game, he will pump up his arms. He will try to get the crowd into it because it helps them. It helps them focus. It helps them. That energy actually translates into the pitch, and the players always talk about it. It feels good. And also when they're wearing, like, you know, when they're wearing the kit, they'll notice that someone's wearing an old school one or something. They'll pinpoint and stuff like that. Signs always help. It all feels like the love is showing.
2: Yeah. You know, sorry, Asa. And, you know, there's little things that the crowd can really influence how the team is doing. Like, for instance, an Andres Kubas tackle,
3: yes,
2: or something like,
3: yeah,
2: that. You, it all of a sudden, it gives you a lift and say, hey, come on, the crowd is right into this. I think it can be such a powerful tool, the support, no question about it.
3: I'll even take it back to Sunday when we were in Seattle and over 300 fans were there. I don't know if you've ever been in Seattle where they put us up into the,
2: yes,
3: fourth, where
2: the
3: it's gods. Like, yeah,
2: yes,
3: it's like no one's there.
2: Yeah.
3: They were really loud.
4: Yeah.
3: Especially, you can hear,
4: you can hear it in the goals. See, you can hear it in the Illumi goal. Yeah.
3: So in the Illumi goal, I got tricked. When Illumi scored, my shot of my filming didn't get Illumi's goal going in because the cheer was so loud. I thought he missed it, and Seattle was cheering that,
4: wow,
3: oh, Illumi missed it.
2: Wow.
3: But no, it was our fans cheering that he scored.
2: Yeah.
3: So it was incredible.
4: That's awesome.
3: But then one thing that made me laugh was, like you said, it could bring in an element. Obviously, there is a five-second rule for goalkeepers to kick the ball. I guess what was happening was Thomas was taking a little bit too long. I think that was the goalkeeper's name, where he had the ball, and he was like kind of mulling around. They were counting. They were like, 15, 16, and then the fans on the lower level were like, oh my gosh, they're counting.
2: Yeah.
3: How funny is that?
4: Wow.
3: And da da da. And I'm like, it was, I know the goalkeeper could hear,
2: yeah,
3: because I could hear.
2: Yeah.
3: And it was just funny because it got the other fans involved in wondering, why are they counting? Oh, because it could be something. And look what happened.
2: Yeah.
3: A direct free kick because of a little mistake with the goalkeeper. So it's very, very prominent when there are a lot of fans.
4: Yeah, should be a lot of fans here tonight. Sarita, thank you. Appreciate the insight, as always.
3: Out so early.
2: That's
3: no,
4: it's a busy pregame,
3: yes,
4: show, and we will hear from you
3: always
4: in just a little
3: and
4: bit.
3: Forever. Hey, halftime. We'll see you then. Okay,
4: sounds
3: boys?
4: Good.
2: Thanks, Sarita
4: Patel, Whitecaps FC, the club reporter, joining us on the Whitecaps FC pre-match show here on 7:30 CKNW. Time now to get our first look at the Whitecaps starting 11. Yohei Takaoka makes his 151st Whitecaps starting goal. Eddie Ocampo, Matias Laborda, Tristan Blackman, and Tate Johnson make up the back four. Oliver Larraz, partners Andres Kubas in central midfield. Ahead of them, Emmanuel Sabi starts on the right. Captain Ryan Gull plays through the middle. Sheikh Savali out on the left. 18-year-old Ryan Alumi leads the attack after scoring the opening goal in Sunday's Cascadia Cup victory. It's a 4-2-3-1 for Jesper Sorensen once again. Three changes from Sunday starting 11. Blackman replaces Ralph Priso. Center back Gold comes in for Thomas Muller, who begins on the bench for load management. And Alumi starts up front with Sabi moving back to the right wing, and Jeevan Bodwell unavailable under MLS concussion protocol. Here is Sarita Patel with head coach Jesper Sorensen on tonight's lineup.
5: All right, thanks, Asa. Okay, so we talked about getting and gaining confidence, and you can see in today's lineup that you put in Alumi as striker. Was that something you thought about after you got that goal, just getting that bit of confidence and giving him the opportunity to start tonight?
6: Of course, it's always a thing for a coach to see him, if you can try to build on maybe some momentum and maybe try to also give a player momentum. I think over the last couple of games, he has been playing better and better. And I think last time with the goal, I think it loosened up for a lot of things, hopefully. And we got to see that today. We're going to see that today, hopefully. And I was not really in doubt that he should play.
5: And talking a little bit about Jeevan Bodwell, I know he's out for protocol and he's just a local boy. For those who didn't hear, what's going on with him?
6: So he's in the concussion protocol, and there are some steps we have to follow day by day, and he is following those steps. It looks good with him, but of course we have to follow the protocol, and how he and when he will be back, we'll have to see.
5: And today's matchup, obviously a very important one, 1-2. You're seeing a lot from them four shutouts in a row, but your defense is really good. Yohei only two shutouts away from breaking the record for the Whitecaps for the most shutouts. Defense is really important to you guys. Do you feel like it's going to be a very defensive game?
6: I didn't even know that, but I think that's a good thing. We have been good also defensively. It's a thing that the team really has to get a lot of credit for. It's not just about defense and not only about the goalie. It's about the whole team. And I think that's one of our strengths. And hopefully today we'll also see a good defensive effort. I know the effort will be there, but of course it's also about, you know, the small details and how we worked on those. So let's see. I would like a clean sheet for us again, but I'm, you know, the problem in football in this sport is that we have an opponent that will try to do exactly the opposite of what you would like to. So let's see how it pans out.
5: We all enjoy donuts, so we do want a donut tomorrow.
6: Yeah, I don't know about this, but you know, we're ready.
5: Thanks.
4: Should be a cracking match. We're getting closer to kickoff here. We'll continue to break down the 11 right now. Happy to welcome two familiar Canadian soccer figures into the commentary booth. Pat Onstad is the president of soccer for the Houston Dynamo, a former Canadian international goalkeeper. Pat helped Houston win consecutive MLS Cups in 2006 and 2007 before moving into the club's front office. He's joined by Houston's director of identification, Mark Watson, a former Canadian international defender, 86ers player, Whitecaps player, and happy to have you guys in the booth here today. Welcome, guys.
7: Oh, thanks for having us. Thanks for having us.
4: You get your first look at these retro kits. Thoughts, having played for the 86ers, briefly albeit, but bring back any memories?
7: Yeah, briefly. That's a long time ago, though. I don't know if we remember that stuff.
4: Mark, what about for yourself?
8: They look good. It's certainly the colors, and I think when you look at the franchise and its history from start to finish, it was a big part of it. You know, it was kind of that bridge between the initial Whitecaps and now this second edition. So nice to see them back on the pitch.
4: Three Canadian Soccer Hall of Famers. I'm going to stay out of this. Let you guys chat it up. Go ahead, Colin.
2: Yeah, it's great. Ace and I did guys for Global News just before we came on air, and then. We were speaking about weight and so on, what weight we were when we were playing. All I said was, what I was thinking of saying was, I'm at my commentator's weight. So I'm quite happy with that. It's great to see it. I have a wee couple of goosebumps going here as well, just seeing the guys when they come into the booth, just some memories and some great times, some fantastic times with the national team, and two very, very good careers these guys had. Now you're in, as I call them, you're sitting up there with the educated ones now. What goes into the signing of a Houston Dynamo player? What are some of the characteristics, Wattie and Pat? What are you looking for in your players?
8: Yeah, no, interesting question and kind of very relevant to what we're doing right now. So, you know, I think a lot of it is kind of very stereotypical. You're looking for a position, you know, you have a way of playing and you look at, you know, the position that fits that specific style of player game model. I'll tell you the one thing we've really been doubling down on is just the character piece, the work ethic, the character. And it's stuff that it's not, we're not reinventing anything, but I think it's been a big part of this club's history. And I think we're doubling down on it. I think, you know, the way this season's gone and where this team's right now, we're in a really good spot. And I think it's because we have good players, but we have guys that are committed, they're willing to work, you know, and the team is strong and the identity is strong. Yeah. So that's probably a big focus of where we're at now, as well as, you know, you try to find the right players, complementary players to put a competitive team on the pitch. But I think that work ethic, the competitiveness, all those kind of core qualities, it's a really important piece to, you know, where this club is and where we're headed.
2: Yeah, and how, it might seem a bit daft, this question, guys, but how much say, if any say at all, does Ben Olsen have it, the team manager?
7: Yeah, I mean, I'll take that one. There's technical director Asher Mendelson, myself, and Ben. So any player we bring into the club,
2: yes.
7: You know, Mark does all the hard work behind the scenes and says, hey, well, here's the position that we want. Here are the attributes we're looking for. Here's a guy we call Dynamo DNA. Here are like three or four guys. And then the three of us will look at it. If Ben says no, or any of us say no at any time, we veto the player and move on to the next guy. So any player that's on the field has been approved by Asher, Ben, or myself. And then we're all in it together. So when we can't find a solution for a player, it's not working out, we have to try to get the most out of that player. And I think it works really well. So no one's sitting there, Ben's not pointing at us and saying, Mark, what are you doing? These guys stink. Why would we sign them? And at the same token, you know, we're trying to find a solution and try to make sure that, A, they're successful in the field, or if not, then we've got to find a solution to move them on from the club.
4: Sorry, just quickly, you're talking about the players on the pitch, but how important has Mark been bringing him in this year? Because I understand you would have been trying this over the years, but it seems to finally be working. You know, four straight clean sheets here. The team seems to have really come around here.
7: Yeah, the team. Mark's had a bit
2: of some money exchange
7: Now I'll speak not highly of him. You know, Mark's made a big difference, and when he talks about the DNA piece, it really helps to have a guy that's been a player before. And if you look at the Vancouver team, I think, like, historically, when they first kind of came into the league, that was something they had to work on. And clearly, you know, Sorensen, and I don't know if Vanny's a swear word around here anymore, but I think he also got the culture going in the right direction, you know?
2: Yeah.
7: And you can see that the continuation with Sorensen coming in here, and that's good recruitment, and it's good coaching. So that's what we're trying to emulate, is trying to get back to what we call the old Dynamo DNA and try to develop that in our club.
2: Yeah, and looking at the bigger picture of the MLS, guys, are you happy with the direction that the league is going in terms of bringing in some of the top players in the world and maybe some guys that are coming towards the end of their career? And one of the reasons I ask this is the influence that Thomas Muller has had, not just on field, but off field and within the city, helping the football club.
8: You know, it's a great question. And I do think those players are super, super impactful. But I think what the league has now is, I think they're trying to build the teams and the league with all the different mechanisms. So, like, you know, at the Dynamo, we are very, and they call it a pro player pathway. We're very focused on, you know, developing our own kids. We bring some other young kids from different parts of the world to develop, you know, through the second team and into the first team. So there's a huge focus on that. We want to be known for developing young players, but you also have to have these types of players to make the whole thing work. You know, and there's a marketability component, and Thomas Mueller's probably the best example, was a top player, but the effect he's had on this group in terms of, you know, helping win games, but you see him on the pitch. He's directing traffic. He's constantly a little break in play, and he's, you know, let's do this. Can you find that pocket? The leadership is so tangible, and he's got a great name, a great pedigree, but you can see his leadership manifesting itself on the field for these younger players.
4: Yeah.
8: And I think the Whitecaps are a great example of him being really impactful to make the group stronger.
4: Yeah, the two players that moved, I was just going to say, Ali Ahmed and Berhalter kind of come to mind, where I felt like we saw them, really good players, great players, but take another step once Thomas Muller arrived.
2: Yeah, what I say, as a technical director of the Abbotsford Soccer Association, a grassroots club, guys, I say to them, because a lot of the boys and girls come here, as well as our coaches, come to watch the Whitecaps play.
8: Yeah.
2: And I say, keep your eye on Thomas Muller, keep your eye on Ryan Gold, the two fantastic football players, first of all, but they're leaders, and they're not just shouting and screaming, they're actually coaching the young players. And I'm just thinking, what an influence that those types of players will have in the young players in the environment.
7: Yeah, and I agree with you. I think, you know, Goldie and Mueller have been fantastic.
2: Yes.
7: For us, we've had Hector Herrera,
2: who was
7: outstanding and, you know, playing at a super high level in 23, 24. Went to Toluca for a year, but has come back now at a much lower contract, which helps me out. But at the same token, the leadership now that he's brought this year to these young kids is magnificent. And he just calms everyone down. He's the one guy, Guillerme, who's got a point per game, has been outstanding for us. But Guillerme's he's a star. And he's, you know, he has moments where he takes plays off, but you can see Hector lay into him. And the last game was a great example where Hector actually went after him after a corner kick because he didn't defend well in the transition, and then that was it. Guillermo just turned on, and all of a sudden, like, he's back in the game. Like, you need guys like that. The Thomas Muellers, Hector Herrera is there to lead your group, and when you can get the piece right and the character right, like Vancouver has, and I believe we have with Hector Herrera, it makes a massive difference. And probably no surprise that two of the top teams in our conference are playing tonight.
4: Yeah, mentioned some of the big names. Sorry, last one, guys. Who's one to watch, though? Do some of our homework for us Houston here tonight.
7: For us, for sure, Guillerme. But I think the surprise one are two center backs. Lucas Halter, we thought would be a star. I think he's been excellent. He's had a surgery early in the season, but has come back really well. But surprise, Augustine Resch. He's a kid out of an Argentinian kid, 6'6", very athletic for his size. Came out of Seton Hall. We're drafting him, I don't know, 69th overall or something like that.
2: Yes.
7: And now he's arguably been probably our best center back this season over the course of the year. So we have some guys we're pretty excited about.
2: Yeah.
4: Four straight clean sheets, doing something right back there.
7: Yeah.
4: Appreciate it, guys. Thanks so much, and wish you luck normally. Maybe not tonight,
7: yeah,
4: though.
7: Not tonight. Yeah, yeah.
2: Great to see you guys.
8: Thanks, guys. Really enjoyed it. Thanks
4: for having us on. Cheers. Looking good, guys. All right. We'll take a short break. When we come back, we'll over the starting 11 and hear from Colin. Get the three keys to the Whitecaps victory here. This is the Whitecaps FC pre-match show on 730 CKNW.
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4: Welcome back to BC Place. This is the Whitecaps FC pre-match show. We are getting so close to kickoff here at BC Place. More than 22,000 expected here. Let's get to the starting 11 once again for your Vancouver Whitecaps. And it is Yohei Takaoka starting in goal, coming off that clean sheet on the weekend.
2: Yeah, played well. Rock solid as always, Asa. And, you know, as I said, tongue-in-cheek there, of course, that he got arrested for loitering, because and that's a compliment to the players that were playing in front of him on Sunday night. But Yohei looked the part as well, intercepting things, crosses, very routine evening, I would say, for him. He had one save, I think, in the first half that he made, Asa, but not particularly busy. We'll need him tonight, listening to Mark Watson and Pat Onstad, I'm reading something here, and they're talking about some of the qualities that this Houston Dynamo side, yeah, we will need Yohei to be very good here tonight.
4: And then back four of Eddie Ocampo on the right side, Matias Laborda, Tristan Blackman, the two center backs, Tate Johnson on the left.
2: Yeah, just speaking about these two young fullbacks earlier on, you know, I just think the qualities that Ocampo, and in particular Johnson here, I mean, it was very interesting. I think it's Tate Johnson's jersey to lose, Asa. You know, we've got a couple of young, well, young one lad, And, of course, Sam Adekubi waiting in the wings here. But I think the way Tate Johnson is playing, he cannot be taken out of the side. Obviously, if there's a couple of days rest or whatever, he's needing that. But I think the way the young lad is playing at the moment, I don't want to overshoot the gun here, but I think the U.S. national team, I don't know what's in store there for him, but he's just playing out of his skin at the moment, playing very well.
4: You're right. So solid back there, and a big reason why he starts week after week for Jesper Sorensen. In the midfield, once again, it's Oliver Larraz and Andres Kubas.
2: Yeah, you know, I picked Oliver Larraz as the man of the match the other day against Seattle for a reason, Ethan. You know, it's one thing, we've spoken about other players having, going and making an impression on the game. And I thought Ollie played really well on Sunday. His contribution going forward, he's having shots, he's creating things. He's not just playing everything safe and simple all the time. He's now looking forward for a pass. And we know Kuba's playing beside him has got to be a big, big influence on him being released to go a little bit higher up the park. And he's capable of scoring goals as well.
4: And then you have Manuel Sabi on the right side. Captain Ryan Gold returns to the starting 11 through the middle. And on the left, it is Sheik Savali once again.
2: Yeah, we've got the pace in the wide areas as well here, which is a really good thing. I'd like to see these guys, Sabi and Savali tonight, be direct. Go at this Houston Dynamo side. They have to be positive going forward, creating things. Ryan Gold, I think, is going to pull the strings here. If we're going to play Ryan Gold as a number 10, so we have to get him the ball. And Jesper Sorensen made a very, very good point in our conversation with him yesterday. The further back towards the halfway line that Ryan Gold is, the less effective he is. Jesper Sorensen seems to think that Ryan Gold closer and around about the 18-yard box of the opposition, that's where he makes a bigger impact. So we need to get him the ball in those areas.
4: And that 18-year-old Ryan Alumi leads the attack.
2: Yes, I said before Sunday's game in Seattle that I thought the big fella had struggled of late. I thought he was fighting at his touch, everything about it. The ball was bouncing off him. He was having a hard time. He started the game in that sort of manner on Sunday down in Seattle, but you mentioned it on the commentary at one point. It was like the light came on. Acer for young Ryan, and I thought he got better and stronger. Then he scores a very, very good goal, and I'm hoping that the Whitecaps are the beneficiaries of the young lad scoring such a good goal and making such a good team impact, in particular in the second half. So he has to continue to build on that level of performance.
4: Yeah, the body language in particular in the last game started to stand out for me, especially late in the second half. It looked like he was, you know, coming to the ball, showing a lot, really wanting to get on the ball. And then the first touch looked clean as well.
2: Yes.
4: And that's, I think it kind of all came together, and he took that opportunity beautifully.
2: Yeah, I mean, the big thing for me, and I've mentioned it 100 times on our show, that the number 9 has to keep your team in possession of the football. That's a minimum requirement. And Alumi was doing that as the game progressed. He was keeping, he was playing people in, and he was breaking the line in behind. So the scoring a goal for me was the bonus for him. But the icing on the cake for me is his touch in around the box and keeping the Whitecaps in possession of the football.
4: On the bench, Isaac Bomer, Sam Adekubi, Ralph Priso, Thomas Muller, Bruno Caicedo, JC Engano, Mihail Gerasimenkov, Nikola Georgievich, and Liam McKenzie.
2: Yeah, a bit of everything again. A bit of a mixed bag, if you like. A number of young players chomping at the bit to get into this Whitecaps first team there. And then you've got Adekubi. Ralph Priso, I think, is just cruising at the moment, just being rested, I can only imagine, because certainly wasn't a lack of performance from Ralph Priso on Sunday night. I thought he played very well. Thomas Muller, of course, I'm sure we'll see Thomas at some point tonight.
4: Let's get a look at your three keys then, Colin, as we are getting closer to kickoff here at BC Place. Caps get set to take on Houston Dynamo. First key to victory for the Caps, according to Colin, is press the ball.
2: Yeah, press the ball. And the reason I'm saying that, Asa, is Bogus runs from the middle apart. McGlynn, who I think on his day, if given time and possession of the football, is one of the best passing midfield players and can shoot, can score goals. He can really hurt teams if he's given time on the ball. We must get up to the ball quickly. And Guilherme, the striker, for sure, we have to be tight. And it's just part of the Whitecaps' DNA. The expectation is to go and close the ball down. We need to do that tonight.
4: Second key to victory for the Caps, according to Colin, set the tone.
2: Yeah, absolutely. There's a great performance. We're bragging about it so much from Sunday night. We have to set the tone here right from the start. They get this big crowd in behind the team and make sure we're going after this here tonight. The top of the table clash, lots to play for.
4: Looking forward to a third key to victory for the Caps, according to Colin. Speed, play with pace.
2: Well, you can tell, Asa, that Houston Dynamo, they haven't given a goal away in four games. One of the reasons for that is some teams play with a very, very slow build-up, and they give the Dynamo a chance to get back in behind the ball and get themselves set up. I think we have to play with pace. Everything has to be quick. As soon as we've won it, can we look forward? Can we break them down on the counter-attack as well at times? And that pace of Sabali and Sabi, that can be the difference maker for us tonight.
4: Just going to get a quick look at the starting 11 for Houston. Angali, Resch, Arthur, Alter, Negri, Bozat, Herrera, McGlynn, and Guilherme and Bogush. Clear picture as far as who does what with this team, isn't
2: yeah.
4: it?
2: Yeah, no question. Herrera, I'm going to be very respectful because I think the player has had a fantastic football career for Mexico and all and the clubs that he's played for, but he is seriously lacking in pace now, he'll get caught behind the ball. He won't match runners. Asa, we have to feed off of that. We have to have those quick legs round about him as much as possible. There's no with Bogus and Guillermo. Up front, the level of concentration has got to be spot on. We're now playing against good players, and we've got good players as well in our back four, so we have to be on top here. As a defender, you have to be on top.
4: Yeah, that's one thing that Jesper Sorensen had talked about as well, is just being aware of those transition moments.
2: Yeah.
4: I anticipate the Caps will enjoy more of the ball, 50-60%, maybe even get closer to 70%, but they have to be aware of that counterattack.
2: Yeah, because there are you watch games, Asa, where some teams have 72% possession and they've lost 2-0 and they've been hit on the counterattack. Well, this team here tonight, you can be rest assured that Ben Olsen, the Houston Dynamo manager, he's not here to entertain this Vancouver crowd. He's here. He'll get the guys organized. His team will be very well organized. They'll be disciplined, defensive, but they also have pace and quality that can punish the Whitecaps. So being organized when we're attacking, that is going to be so, so important here. So Kubas is going to have a big job there, just making sure that midfield area, protecting that back four when we're attacking, or that area, one of the two fullbacks is gone. It's going to be either him or Larraz who's going to have to pop into those areas just to make sure that we're well covered.
4: Whitecaps just getting onto the field here, re-entering the field, wearing those blue tops, yellow shorts, blue socks. Looks incredible, doesn't it, Colin?
2: It really, I'm having to take a double take here in terms of what I'm looking at to see who's the home team, because it's so an unusual strip to see, because we're so used to seeing the Whitecaps in their white strip or the traditional blue one. But the yellow shorts and the yellow collars and stripes, the Adidas stripes, I just think the strip looks fabulous. Miss Patel was modeling it here in the booth, and when you see some of the detail up close in the strip, it looks fabulous.
4: Yeah, it really does look good. We'll take a short break now. When we come back, it will be kickoff here at BC Place. It is first versus second in the Western Conference. This is the Whitecaps FC pre-match show on 7:30 CKNW.
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0: Live from BC Place Stadium in downtown Vancouver, it's time for Vancouver Whitecaps Soccer. Now, with the opening kickoff, here are Asa Raymond and Colin Miller.
1: Welcome to BC Place. It is first against second in the Western Conference. The Whitecaps coming off a 2-0 win in Seattle and the celebration of a record 9th Cascadia Cup. Houston arrives unbeaten in 7 with 4 straight victories, 4 straight clean sheets, and 372 minutes without conceding a goal. Vancouver leads Major League Soccer in expected goals and expected goal difference. Houston has the league's hottest defense and one of its most influential attackers in Guilherme. A Whitecaps victory would produce the best 19 match starts in their MLS history and move them 5 points clear of the Dynamo with a game in hand. Houston, with a win, would take the visitors past Vancouver and into first place. The stakes are clear. Vancouver Whitecaps FC and the Houston Dynamo with top of the Western Conference on the line. I'm Asa Raymond, happy to be joined in the commentary booth once again by my good friend Colin Miller.
2: Yeah, fantastic occasion here, Asa. We're just seeing some of the former Vancouver 86ers legends on the pitch here with Ryan Gold just having a big handshake. Bob Lenarduzzi, of course, leading the pack there. Big John Catliff, Carl Valentine. Ivor's there. Buzz Parsons, big Stevie McDonald, and Jamie brilliant. Lowry as well.
1: Jamie Lowry there too.
2: I think that was everyone. Hopefully, I haven't missed anyone out there. But great to see the guys. A great, great group of players. And I got to say, Asa, it was a very, very good team. A very, very good team. Well coached with Bobby and Alan Errington, of course. They set the standards all the time, as they did obviously with the national team as well, that I was privileged to play with and captain. But great to see the guys. Hopefully the lads fill this strip with a wonderful performance tonight.
1: Yeah, glad to see all the guys out here, smiles on their faces, enjoying this moment. I spoke to Ivor a couple of years ago, and he mentioned how much he misses these days. He wished that he could just go back to those moments, those 4 consecutive championships they won in the CSL, and just relive those moments. And it's really heartwarming to hear him say that, and it's nice to see him out here enjoying this with his friends.
2: What a player, what an entertainer. The Fiji Flash, if I'm not mistaken, was his nickname at the time for the 86ers, and he was a game changer for the 86ers. There's no Ivor had a very, very good career here in Vancouver, and it also kick-started a number of players' careers, and once that CSL dropped off, there were lads who left the 86ers, and as well as some of the Hamilton teams as well. There was a lot of young Canadian guys got a chance just because of that league.
1: That's a great point, and you look back at that team, and it was such a complete team, just stacked right across the board. Carl Valentine there, Dale Mitchell, Jim Easton, you go through the list, John Catliff up top, Dominic Mobilio,
2: fantastic,
1: an incredible team, and you know, probably one of the best sports teams in Vancouver history.
2: No question, and a great group of guys, great away from the pitch as well, just a great group of guys.
1: Hopefully we can see some of that magic here tonight as we are underway at BC Place. It is Houston kicking things off, going from left to right as we see it in their all white kits, and it is your Vancouver Whitecaps in their blue tops, yellow shorts, blue socks. And it's played back to the key.

0: It's near left side. Wins a foul, a free kick here. And the attacking 30. Still a fair way from goal.
1: Yes, it wasn't a scoring opportunity, but the big white cap striker was doing ever so well to put Bond, the goalkeeper for Houston, under a lot of pressure. And it wasn't a scoring opportunity, as I mentioned, Asa, but nevertheless, great tempo to the start here from the Whitecaps, from a pressing from the front point of view. Really good start.
0: Yeah, Jonathan Bond's been tidy for Houston. Did not look that way on that occasion. Giving the ball away outside of his own 18. Good thing he was off to the side, far enough away from the goal that Alumi couldn't hit it right away. Instead, took it towards the corner. Wins a free kick here. It's pretty much in line with the penalty spot to the left. A couple yards from the sideline. Oliver Larraz, Ryan Gold standing over it. You got a left foot and a right foot option. Caps have five in the box, waiting for a delivery. It's going to come from Ryan Gold. Sends it in. Decent ball in, headed away before Sabi can get to his head to it. It's driven towards goal over the bar, though, by Andres Cubas.
1: Yes, of all people, Andres Cubas. It's not often we say that Cubas has had a strike, but you're right, Asa. It was a good delivery from Ryan Gold from the left-hand side. It was an outswinging ball just about the penalty spot here, just at the near post area, I should say. The ball gets cleared, and as it's running towards Andres Cubas, he runs on. He strikes the ball well, but unfortunately for the Caps, it just goes narrowly over the crossbar.
0: That was a good strike, though. Did hit it well. Goal kick play short to Bond. He chips it forward centrally over the head of Bogush. Blackman wins the header. Loose ball, middle of the park, appeals for handball, and Houston's going to win that. So a free kick for Houston on their own side of half. Good. I don't think Houston's had a touch on the Whitecap side of half, or if they did, just a couple.
1: No, they definitely haven't, Asa. And even that sort of missed header there from Tristan Blackman, the Whitecaps are first to the second balls, if that makes sense.
0: Here's a long ball over the top. Guillermo to chase. Ocampo gets there first, though. And he's going to have to keep it in play on that far side. Plays it down the line towards Alumi. It's going to go over his head. Well defended in the end.
1: Good cover there from young Ocampo, the Whitecaps right back. Read the situation well.
0: Came across neatly. He's got to defend on that far side once again. And does well. Gets goal side. Forces it back and around. Arthur in the middle of the park for Houston. A lot of the play is going to go through him and Hector Herrera. They're playing it through an alley on their right side. Houston player slips, and it's poked away by Shexavali to Tate Johnson. Caps will get possession. Cycle it around from left to right. Back to the left side it comes. Larraz, Tate Johnson just on the Houston side of half. Puts his foot on it, pulls it back for Tristan Blackman. Caps set up now in possession, 4 minutes played, 0-0. Neither side with a good chance. Best one, I guess, Cubas shot from distance over the bar early in this game. Tate Johnson.
1: Going back to Sunday night, Asa, I thought the referee had such a very good game, allowed the game to flow, and just watching the referee, he's blown a couple of times here that were free kicks, and even there was a situation in front of us, it was a bit of a stramass, and he allowed the play to go on, and I wonder if it's been a bit of a directive from the educated ones at the MLS to say, listen, let the guys play here a little bit more, let's not be whistle happy in some occasions.
0: Yeah, it was good level of consistency in that last game.
1: Yeah.
0: Card stayed in the pocket. Here's Savali on the near side entering the attacking third and is forced to revert back to Oliver Larraz. Caps in possession. They've had it for the last minute. Now it comes to Tate Johnson. Gets it back after the pass was blocked inside for Savali. Right back to Tate Johnson in the box. It's cleared away. Only as far as Savali. Popped out wide to Ryan Gold again. He'll play it for Larraz. He sends it into the area. It's headed away as far as Ocampo. Brings it down on the right side. Sabi's next to him. Gives it to him. Sabi takes it towards the corner flag. Now brings it back.
1: Real positive start from the Whitecaps. It just has to, once we start the attack, we've got to be quick. We cannot slow the game down and give Houston a chance to get back goal side and get organized.
0: Sabi, his pass was blocked, turned over, and snuffed out on the far side before Houston could counter. So it's going to be a throw-in, and the Caps will get behind the ball. Houston throw on the far side.
1: And just looking at the defensive organization when we were attacking there, it was interesting. Tate Johnson's fairly close to the lad that he's picking up. Tristan Blackman has dropped a little bit deeper, and Mateus Laborda has slightly gone tighter on his guy. So that organization, I'm sure the White

0: perhaps have worked on it from a defensive point of view when we're attacking.
1: Bond has it. It's a Houston keeper. He's had a few touches of the ball on his feet. Gave one away to Ryan Alumi. And the Caps want a free kick off of it. And this time Bond brings it back into his box, picks it up. Boos from the crowds. Bond puts it back on the deck. And now he's going to kick it forward. Didn't have many options. And Ocampo's going to win that ball. Puts it in the air. Alumi gets under. He takes a bumper behind. No call from the referee. Larraz has gone up for it. It's headed towards Guilherme and won by Kubas. Knocked back to the keeper, Yohei Takaoka. Caps in complete control. 6.5 played here at BC Place. Still goalless. Savali made the run. Tate Johnson thinks otherwise. He'll keep it for the moment. Touches it back for Tristan Blackman.
0: And 6.5 minutes into the game, that's Yohei Takaoka's first touch, Asa.
1: You know, he'll want to get a few touches on the ball. Likes to get involved.
0: He does.
1: In the offense as well. Houston in possession now on their own side of half. It's played down the left side for Houston, and they'll retreat. A little flick on doesn't quite come off, so Caps regain possession here. Laborda to Blackman, centrally, inside the center circle. He's got Tate Johnson to his left, touches it over to him. Sabali's opened up here, and now he gets it. Not many options ahead. He goes back to Tate Johnson on the Caps side of half. Not much opening up ahead of them.
0: Houston Dynamo are quite happy to allow the Whitecaps possession, Asa.
1: Here's a long ball over the top towards Emmanuel Sabi. He should get there first. What can he do with it? Takes it towards the end line, and he's just bumped off the ball. Well defended. Goal kick coming for Houston.
0: Yeah, what I was saying, that Houston Dynamo, when the Whitecaps are in possession, they're quite happy to have all 10 outfield players in their own half and defensively sound, defensively organized. They're quite happy with that, because that's obviously how they've been trained over the last little while. That's one of the reasons why they haven't given any goals away in the last four games. But they still look very dangerous on the counterattack. They look like they're set up to win the ball back and then break
1: here's
0: forward
1: that long
0: quickly.
1: Ball ahead towards Matty Bogusz. Blackman gets there first, nods it centrally. A couple Caps come to it. Kubas gets there and thumps it forward towards Ryan Alumi. He brings it down, connects with Sabi. He's chopped down. Free kick coming for the Vancouver Whitecaps.
0: Yeah, silly wee free kick there in the middle of the park. Sabi gets up and we'll play on here. The Whitecaps have got it going nice and quickly here.
1: Tate Johnson, Savali. Gold makes the run. Check Savali. His pass was blocked, but he gets it right back. It's a couple times he's had that happen. Here's Tate Johnson on the near side. It's time for Larraz, who's settling to this game once again. He was your man of the match in the last one. Looks engaged once again. His ball over the top towards Tate Johnson. Volleyed away. Ryan Gold. Savali. Can't get past his man. It's loose. Gold. Tate Johnson. Gold again. Gold inside the box. Gold shot blocked. Oliver Larraz chips it. Back post ball. Decent one. Ryan Alumi just heads it into the air. Now it's knotted away.
0: It's just a shame Alumi couldn't get a little flick on there. It looked like Ocampo had made a great run to that back post area and was going to run on to a free tap-in, to be honest with you. But it was good defending, to be fair, by number five, Holter. They just got a very, very valuable touch on it. But a good strike from Ryan Gold, was well blocked by the Houston defender again. But good build-up, good interchange of passes there as well.
1: Yeah, Holter and Resch, two center backs, have done a great job here for Houston on this recent run that they're on. Four straight clean sheets coming into this game.
0: Yeah, and Resch scored a very strong header against New England a couple of games ago as well for them.
1: Yeah, you figure that's a weapon for Houston. In this run, they haven't scored a lot, one or two goals in the games, but when you're not conceding, that's all you need.
0: Yeah, absolutely, absolutely.
1: It's a throw in here for Houston on their own side of half. On the near side, right side of the Houston attack. I think they're making a run. Everybody cycling around, eventually tossed in, and goes out for another throw-in.
0: Because teams are aware of it, Asa. When you're playing against a team that is traditionally very, very well organized and can punish you on the counter-attack, there is an element of, do I go and support, or do I just sit in and keep the team shape here? So it can make a team a little bit apprehensive going forward.
1: Houston running out of options on these throw-ins. Caps thought that they want to throw in, and Ollie was taking too long. Not the case. He just had to re-throw it. And Houston is in possession. Jonathan Bond out to the right side for Resch. He'll Touch it forward. Look for options ahead. Play it on the carpet. And keep possession for the moment. As Guilherme collects, tries to go over the top, and was looking for an alley, and that's going to roll out for a goal kick for the Vancouver Whitecaps.
0: Yeah, full slate of games here in the MLS tonight. So a busy schedule for the teams. And, you know, I guess everybody's playing catch-up, really, from the World Cup, aren't they?
1: That's exactly it. And the Caps still catching up. Game in hand, at least, on most teams, including Houston here. So this would be massive if the Caps can get the win and give themselves a little breathing room at the top with a game in hand in the Western Conference. And that is a goal that is important for the Caps, especially when it comes to playoff time, having games here at BC Place instead of having to travel. Arthur centrally for Houston. Let's play back to Resch. Pushes it out, eventually gets not his intended target, but I think it was Bogus on the far side that came back, collected. Now to an alley on the near side. Over his head, though. Throw in coming for the Vancouver Whitecaps. 12 minutes played here at BC Play. Still 0-0. Quick throw to Savali. Not many options. He'll take it forward. Referee took a tumble. No one around him. The play continues. Arthur ahead from an offside position. Bogus comes. It's going to be a free kick for the Caps.
0: Yeah, it was. Everything's happening. Yeah, I can't laugh too loud in case a referee finds out that I've laughed at and I get booked or something like that. maybe my luck, a straight red, Asa. But yeah, nobody near him, and down he went like a bag of potatoes there.
1: Alumi trying to connect with Savvy. That was blocked as well. It's a few times now. Credit to Houston. It seems like they get in these passing lanes, make it tight, make it difficult to connect passes, especially in the attacking third for Vancouver.
0: They also press from the front, Acer, so there's a defender behind the Whitecaps player receiving. But as soon as that Whitecaps player takes a touch, there's a press coming from the front as well. So it's almost like a 2v1 defensively against the Whitecaps players.
1: Arthur turns back to the keeper, Jonathan Bond. Resch opens up on the near side to his right, gets it. Plays it down the line to an alley. First time pass centrally. Now play down the line, and that's a beautiful interception by Tristan Blackman. Tried to play it to himself. Goes out. It's going to be a Houston throw, but did the defensive part.
0: Yeah, he did well, Tristan Blackman. The initial block, it was clever. It was a bit of experience on his part. Unfortunately, he tried to flick it up the line and just played it out of bounds because he was trying to start an attack there for himself.
1: Bond with it again. You're seeing guys like Arthur, Hector Herrera, Guilherme trying to find space, trying to get on the ball. It's nipped away by Savali. Almost an opportunity for Ryan Alumi. Alert defending in the end. Savali's down.
0: Great pressure. Great pressure from Savali. And I think he's a wee bit unlucky. Well, he's very unlucky because he had done so well to intercept the football, but the collision that he goes into with the Houston player, it injures him. Well, he's back up now, thankfully. But if
1: Busat's down, though, and I wonder how he's up on his feet now as well. But, yeah, it was a pretty heavy collision.
0: Yeah, it was, and it's a shame because, as I say, if he had won it cleanly without that initial contact, he's straight through on goal at that point because Houston had overplayed, to be fair. The Whitecaps had gone to a good form of presence. Again, it comes from a goalkeeper's pass out.
1: He wins it clean, too.
0: He does.
1: That's probably,
0: he does.
1: I think, just trying to sell it. But it pokes it away. It's well defended. Here's Laporta. Back at Guilherme, he's going to have to run it all the way back. Done well with him so far. Tricky thing is when he gets closer to goal. It's played out by Resch. Hope for a throw in for the Vancouver Whitecaps on the near side. Tay Johnson comes across to take it.
0: Yeah, a lot of positives here from the Whitecaps for sure. And there's going to be times we're going to have to be patient, Asa, because
1: that's intercepted by Bogus on the far side. Pass was intended for Edir Ocampo. And maybe a chance here for a quick attack from Houston. Held up on the near side. Kuba's come across. Tate Johnson there as well. And it's going to be a free kick. I'm not sure on who. It looks like Jack McGlynn just kind of went down easily.
0: Yeah.
1: Nonetheless, gets the call for Houston.
0: But I love the pressure from Tate Johnson on the Houston player because he doesn't back away. Because if he does, Asa, at that point, Inali, the right back for Houston, is running beyond him. And if Tate Johnson backs away from the initial press, it allows that player to turn and play the fullback into an overlap. So great defending from the young American fullback.
1: Oh, here's what Houston's looking for. Set piece. Fair distance, good 50 yards from goal. But McGlynn's going to send it. into the area. It's flicked on. It's loose. And a scramble for it. A shot towards goal. What a save off the line. Cleared away now.
0: Yeah, fantastic.
1: Brave defending. Incredible
0: Mateus
1: stuff.
0: Laborda, I think, to the rescue there. And again, it just comes from a ball played into the box. There's a couple of bounces, ricochets all over the place. And then the ball drops. I can't remember who it fell to.
1: Might have been Hector Herrera.
0: Herrera, possibly, yes. So just a bit of a stramash at the edge of the, around the Whitecaps penalty spot. And it beats Yohei Takaoka. Yeah. And thankfully, Laborda had gone towards the goal line and manages to clear the ball off the goal line.
1: Yeah, it was a veteran's finish. Kind of looked off the keeper. And was looking for that far post. Didn't realize that Laborda was there. Did well. Savali tripped up here on the near side. And it's going to be another throw for Houston in their attacking third. Guilherme, he's dropped. And another throw incoming for Houston here.
0: It's good. I mean, I love the pressure from the Whitecaps. Just can't give any silly free kicks away, Ace. And I mean that as respectfully there. We're very aggressive, great, but we can't give any silly free kicks away around about our box.
1: Hey, Houston with their tails up now. Arthur slips it through this right channel for Anali to chip into the area. He does. Flick on header. Nobody home. And Sabi gets there first, but kind of bumped as he touches it, and it goes out for a corner kick for Houston.
0: Yeah, it got caught a wee bit daydreaming, Sabi, on that Whitecaps right-hand side, and he does recover very well, and he gets a clearance. Unfortunately, goes for a Houston corner, but at one point, I thought, he's going to sleep here, but he manages to make that terrific recovery run.
1: Corner kick in front of the Southsiders, far side to the right of Yohei Takaoka's goal as he's looking out. Everybody to defend this for the Vancouver Whitecaps. Got all 11 in the box. Fair bit of movement now. Now it's sent in around the penalty spot, headed away by Mateus Laborda.
0: Does ever so well defensively from corner kicks, Ace. It's amazing.
1: Ball sent back into the box. Yohei commands it, gets it. And he'll toss it out to Tate Johnson on the near side. Maybe a chance here for the Caps. They'll play it to Savali as Houston retreats. And takes it forward, weighs his options, still has it. Now to Gold. Oliver Larraz, if he can lift his head, maybe they can switch it quickly. They've got numbers on the far side. Laborda now out to Sabi on that far touchline. They slow things down now. Kubas back to Sabi on the right. Puts it on to his left, touches it back for Laborda. Oliver Larraz, Tate Johnson. Sabali showing on the near side, collects, carries ahead. Into the 18 now, takes to the outside. Tries to drive it in, that's blocked. Gets it right back against Savali. Gets it back, plays it to Tate Johnson, Oliver Larraz. Now Tristan Blackman to Laborda it goes. He'll chip it into the area, over the head of Tate Johnson, over everybody and out for a goal kick.
0: Yeah, it's disappointing. I was hoping Savali would keep his run going forward once the ball got played back, because then the tendency when you play in this system, Asa, if the ball's going down the left-hand side or the right-hand side, we need to have the wide midfield player on the opposite side of the football pushing higher and getting into the box. And unfortunately, Sabali there was just, again, just behind the play, because that was the ball that Laborda was possibly looking for, that little diagonal pass.
1: Houston playing out the back again. It gets to Resch on the near side. Back to the keeper it goes. Jonathan Bond will cycle it out to the left side. Caps looking to press. Houston is there trying to play out the back. Hector Herrera. Arthur, nice little flick on. Oh, but here it's won by Kubas. And Gault slipped through. Ryan Alumi blocked and over the bar.
0: Great press from the Whitecaps. There must have been three or four blue jerseys around the Houston Dynamo player when he had possession. The ball break. And I think Ryan Gold, it just slips in Ryan Alumi, who does ever so well. Yeah, Goldie just slips him in. And Ryan shoots first time, great. And you got to hold your hands up. It's good defending from the Houston Dynamo centre back.
1: Oh, he just might have had it though.
0: Oh, he gets a block on it, and it was going into the top left hand corner, wasn't it?
1: I agree. Looked like a confident finish from Alumi once again. You're right. Might have found that top corner once again. He's playing with some confidence. Good defending again from Houston. Committed to the cause. That's why they got four clean sheets coming into it. Here's a corner kick. Sent in, outswinger, and it's headed away.
0: Yeah, they've got some big units in their side, Houston Dynamo. Both centre-backs, you've mentioned Arthur and Resch, and even Halter is a big lad as well, Asa. So they have a physical presence from set plays.
1: Goldie, just a little bit too far ahead of Oliver Larraz. It rolls out for a goal kick here. 0-0, 21st minute of this match.
0: But that little sequence there, the fact that it's a forward pass played quickly gives Ryan Alumi a chance to get set up, and he gets a shot away, and he couldn't have taken it any quicker, Asa. You, as I said, you've got to have you've got to now and again give the defender a wee bit of credit there, but I just love the press from the Whitecaps. There was so many players
1: again
0: around about him.
1: Bond just gets it away. Finds Guilherme. He's pushed down by Ocampo. Free kick on the Houston side of half. Nothing more.
0: Yeah, I think it's a needless free kick from Ocampo. There's he's well inside the Houston Dynamo half. He doesn't need to push him in the back and let him off the hook like that. He could have gone and pressed them again, and then put him, you know, and maybe potentially nick the ball at that point.
1: Another free kick coming for Houston, same spot. I think it was Gold committing the foul that time. No, Caps have had the better chance. Actually, Hector Herrera got a good chance as well. So we'll say one each as far as quality chances go. Alumi with the most recent one. Both times defenders stopping it from going over the line, it seems. Rash playing it down the line. Oh, it's well won here by Tate Johnson. Touches it over for Kubas. He slipped it ahead. Almost found Ryan Alumi again for a break. Instead, that was intercepted, and Caps keep nipping at the heels of the Houston players. Rush is going to play it back to his keeper, Jonathan Bond.
0: Yeah.
1: Caps will regroup, try to get their shape again.
0: They've done it. I think they're actually getting better with this press.
1: Yeah. It's been one of the best in the league. Well, Herrera gets there before. Oh, Guilherme got there before Kubas. And wins another free kick. He's a quick player. If you're getting there before Kubas, I thought they were even. And he reacted quicker. Got there before Kubas. Wins a free kick here. As Kubas tripped him up.
0: Yeah, didn't give him any chance to lift his head up to pick a pass out there. You could see what he was trying to do there as well, Kubas. He wasn't for messing about there.
1: So, McGlynn to take this free kick. Caps have nine in the box, including the keeper.
0: I think we're quite deep here, Asa. We're almost at the penalty spot defending here, and I think we could be up to the 18-yard box.
1: Yeah, line set close to the penalty spot. Oh, it's not going to get over the first man, which is Tate Johnson. He heads it away, and Ali heads it back into the area. And Sabi was pulled down, so it's going to be a free kick here for Vancouver.
0: Yeah, I think that's a silly free kick from Herrera. With his experience, he doesn't need to give that silly free kick away. It's a needless challenge. I mean, they had the Whitecaps under a bit of pressure, but the Whitecaps will take the free kick, that's for sure.
1: Oh, here's Kuba, sprang it out to Tate Johnson on the near side. Taken well by the youngster. Didn't see many options ahead of him. His pass back is poor. Guilherme takes it away. Edge of the attacking third. Can maybe pick a pass. Puts it onto his left. Wing his option, shoots. It's blocked. Out for a corner kick.
0: Yeah, a needless giveaway, wasn't it, really, to be honest with you? It came from nothing. The Whitecaps, in fact, were on a very good attack by the looks of it. And I think it was Tate Johnson, wasn't it, that just an underhit pass there. And thankfully for the Whitecaps, Guilherme was not interested. I thought he could actually have shot right away because Yohei Takaoka was a fair bit out of his goal, to be honest with you, Asa. But thankfully for the Whitecaps, he didn't take the shot, Guilherme.
1: Well, going back to the T. Johnson opportunity, it was a great switch from Kubas to pick him out.
0: Yes.
1: It's going to be an outswinging corner sent into the box right around the penalty spot, and it's going to be a free kick before anyone can get ahead to it as a Caps player was pulled down.
0: Yeah, it's going to be so frustrating when your team goes up and you send all the centre-backs up for a corner kick or a free kick, and they give away a needless free kick in there. So frustrating.
1: Larraz does well, collects.
0: Good
1: sends
0: point.
1: It over to Sabi. First time pass back and out to the right side it goes for Edier Ocampo. Into the attacking third on the right side. Looking to take his man on. Steps inside of him. Plays it back. Kubas, he's dispossessed and commits a foul. Free kick here. Maybe didn't see the second man helping out. It was Bogush, and that's going to be a yellow card now for Andres Kubas in the 26th minute.
0: Yeah, I think it's just a culmination of free kicks, he said, to be honest with you. But I just think there's an opportunity for us to take the fullback on and continue that attack, and we take the touch and come back the way towards our own goal, and that ends up getting Andres Kubas booked. Just try and go and be direct.
1: I was going to say that was the what I wanted to say about the Tate Johnson opportunity. It's a great switch. He's kind of 1v1. Yeah, you maybe want to see him just take to the outside. Whatever happens, happens.
0: Yeah.
1: Instead, they pull it back, and last time, it was a poor pass back. This time, Kubas comes and turns around and is dispossessed. Yeah, maybe be brave.
0: Yes.
1: Try to find Ryan Alumi.
0: Yeah, totally agree. I totally agree, Asa.
1: Play down the line on the far side, kept in play by a Caps player. Chested down, poked ahead, and then Laborda's going to read it, react, carry from right to left, and touch it over for Tate Johnson. Now to Sheksavali. 1v1 with Anali. Takes a bump, takes it to the corner flag, keeps it in play, and plays it inside for Gold. Back it goes to Tate Johnson off of a Houston player, takes a quick throw.
0: I love that from Sabali there. Go and take it. I mean, Anali, the right back for Houston, has got a bit of pace as well.
1: He does. He's one to watch, and he's got some space down this right side. Gets past Oliver Larraz, pushes it ahead into space. Laborda does well, touches it back to his keeper, and
0: fantastic.
1: Yohei Takaoka calm on it. He's able to poke it away. You have to be perfect in that instance.
0: You're right, Asa. You've been right quite a few times here tonight. It's very good. But you're right. What a the deftest of touches there from Mateus Laborda, because if he gets that wrong, it's a goal for Houston. Terrific little touch.
1: Ocampo has got Sabi to his right, pushes it out to him. Caps have three in the box. Sabi keeps it, puts it onto his left, touches it. Hill, who tried to connect with Ocampo. That was blocked.
0: But at least he's having a go there, Asa. He's trying.
1: Oh, that's an awkward challenge. Play continues. Sabi went down. Houston in possession until Ocampo wins it for Vancouver. Ryan Alumi tries to chop it back. That was well read. Sabi picks it up, though. Pokes it ahead towards Ryan Gault. And this is going to fall into the hands of the keeper, Jonathan Bond.
0: Yeah. I mean, it's a wee bit all over the place at the moment. A wee bit erratic. But that's what I'm talking about. The speed of play in that attacking third. Now we're starting to see Sabi and Sabali going forward. We've got Ocampo going forward on the right-hand side as well. That's what we need to do. We need to commit players into the attack, not be afraid to hold back, not be afraid to stay back, I should say.
1: 0-0, 29th minute of this match. It's been a bit of a feeling out through the first half hour here, Colin. Caps have had more of the ball. Houston in possession now. Bogush is able to bully a couple people away and carry it forward down the right side. Larraz is tracked back, and it's going to be a throw-in for the Vancouver Whitecaps.
0: Yeah. Great pressure. Great pressure. Again, there's two or three blue jerseys around about it. Larraz being the beneficiary there, winning the football for the Whitecaps, and now we build out down the right-hand side.
1: Here's Ocampo. Oh, Sabi made the run. They kind of let him go, too. Caps could have pulled the trigger there. Instead, they'll work it around from right to left. Laborda.
0: I wouldn't mind that, Asa. Just a little ball over the top of the Houston Dynamo back four, just to vary it a little bit.
1: Oh, Sabi keeps making that run again, and they look him off again. Caps keep possession. Kubas now to Laborda. Out to Sheksavali over his head, and out for a throw-in on the near side.
0: You know, and it's not as if that ball is not on, that run that Sabi is making there, Asa. There's space in behind. It just needs to be a little clip over the top of the back four there, because they're keeping a relatively high line at that particular time.
1: Long ball. Tristan Blackman misplays it, and it has to get back defensively. As he's giving up, McGlynn has it now. Who's that? Now to Anali. Houston will work it around. Yeah, Blackman, it's a long ball. It looked like he was the only one around it and just kind of misplayed it. Bouzat snuck in behind. Fortunately, Blackman got back into position, and the Caps are now in possession. Here is Kubas.
0: I'd just like to see Tate Johnson try and get a little bit higher as well up the park here.
1: Blackman in possession. Knocks it centrally for Kubas. Little 1-2 with Ryan Gault. Kubas now to the right side for Laborda. And it's Alumi. He's popped out in a bit of space on that far side. He's going to cycle it back around as Sabi's taking up a more central position right at the top of the D. Maybe the Caps will try to play him through. They worked it out to Sabali on the near side. Through the legs towards Tate Johnson. Cleared away as far as Oliver Larraz. Caps parked in the Houston side of half now. Blackman over to Laborda on the right side. It goes now to Ocampo. He'll pull it back for Kubas, and they're inching closer to goal, and now they've got two big men positioned right at the edge of the 18 in Alumi and Sabi. Now Tate Johnson sends it in, looking for one of those targets. It's headed away. Larraz chests it down, touches it back for Blackman. Caps set up in comfortable possession now, trying to find a way through. That's been the piece that they've struggled with at times, trying to unlock a low block. That's what they're dealing with now. Larraz.
0: And it's because of the Whitecaps' reputation. You know, in past seasons there, the Whitecaps have been so good going forward.
1: That's a nice ball to the right side for Tate Johnson from Sabali. First time ball into the box, back post, over the head of Sabi, headed away on that far side. Ocampo keeps it in play, touches it back. And Kubas is going to swing it over to Tristan Blackman. Caps slowly progressing further up the park. Here's Tate Johnson. Touched down the line towards Savali. He's forced to come back with it to Oliver Larraz. Chips it in, back post ball towards Ryan Gold, over his head and out for a goal kick.
0: I just thought that was going to be a delicious cross there. Larraz whoops it into a very dangerous area, to be fair. Ryan Gold, I thought, was going to get on the end of it, but then he ran into the Houston Dynamo defender and the ball goes out for a goal kick. But very patient build-up from the Whitecaps, going from right to left. And what I liked about that was the quality of the cross. I thought it went into a really, really dangerous area.
1: Goal kick taken short. Bond has it. Touches it ahead. And they'll play it out to Resch on the near side. He's going to pull it back, though. Didn't have any options ahead of him. To Bond it goes. And he might be put under pressure by Larraz. He goes out to Alter on the left side. Steps inside of Ryan Alumi. And then swings it out to Resch on this near side. Confident play from the center back. McGlynn. Savali forces him back. Houston can't find a way through.
0: I'm just looking at how casual at times the goalkeeper Bond is, yeah, for Houston in possession. Wow.
1: He's already had one nicked away, had an errant pass as well. That's a good strategy for the Caps if they can kind of force Houston to play through him. Not nearly as confident as Yohei Takaoka.
0: Absolutely, I agree.
1: Herrera playing as almost like a center back now, trying to orchestrate out the back, and the Caps have forced it back to Jonathan Bond. Alumi's going to provide a bit of pressure. Bond's going to chip it. That's a decent ball, actually. Flicked on by Anali. And here comes Matty Bogush. It's 2v2. Bogush waits for support. Bogush still. Edge of the 18. Cuts it back. Oh, one too many. Shot towards goal. Oh, into the back of the net.
0: Wow.
1: What a strike. And Houston have a 1-0 lead here in the 34th minute of this match.
0: Wow, what a strike that was. I've got to say, Negri it is, I think, Asa, who just comes on the left back and he smashes this, must be 25 yards out into the top right-hand corner as we're looking at it. But I'm looking at initially at the ball that was played forward. Tristan Blackman follows the player all the way and he doesn't need to go where he goes. And he's not at fault for the actual goal here, but I think if he just lets the ball, the centre forward flick the ball on, he stays where he is. He chests the ball down, but instead he goes in to go with the player. The player flicks the ball on for the on-rushing player who's made an overlap. And in doing so, he's created a massive big gap in behind him. I just think it's easy to stay up here. We never make mistakes. But I just thought the big centre-back could have stayed and matched the run because he wasn't going to win that initial header.
1: Yeah, I agree. And Houston punish the Vancouver Whitecaps in that moment. 1-0, Houston leading here. It's a well-taken goal. Oh. I actually thought Bogush made it maybe overplayed there. He had options and he kept it, and Laborda poked it away. But it was right onto the foot of Franco Negri, and a fantastic finish.
0: Yeah, one of the best goals you'll see. Yeah. No doubt about it.
1: Caps have to respond against a team that's been very good defensively. They've got a throw-in. There's Vancouver on the far side. Played 35 minutes. 1-0, Houston leading. Negri with the goal.
0: Yeah, a terrific strike, Asa. The Whitecaps got it. They can't panic. There's still lots of time to go here, and there's no doubt about it. But, again, just a little bit of urgency and try and get a couple of shots away. You know, that's what happens when you have a shot.
1: Oh, here's another ball played down that left side, and a shot from distance. Yohei gets back to goal. It was a long-range effort with Yohei tracking back. And gets there just in time. Makes a comfortable save in the end. Plays it out to Tate Johnson. 1-0 Houston. How can the Caps respond? Oliver Larraz has it centrally. Turns again. Caps maybe playing with a bit more pace here. More urgency. Down a goal. Kubas.
0: And that strike again from the Houston left back Negri, who's getting himself into some very dangerous areas.
1: Ocampo on the far side. Carries centrally and touches it back for Laborda. Now to Blackman inside that center circle. Lift his head. Where his options? Lay it off for Tate Johnson. Now to Sheksavali on the near side. Steps inside of one and another. And he was pulled down. No call. McLinn comes up with it. Good challenge. And briefly won by the Caps. Given back to Houston. And Ali has it on the near side. He's the one that got that last attack going. Actually, Jonathan Bond deserves a bit of credit as well, picking him out on that pass. And now Vancouver have won it back. Gold. Ocampo bumped off the ball. That's a clean win by Guilherme, but Savvy reacts quickest, gets it for Vancouver. Oh, and this is going to be a free kick. It has to be. Savali upended.
0: Yeah.
1: Right at the top of the D.
0: Yeah, very late, clumsy challenge there for sure at the edge of the Houston Dynamo 18-yard box. And hopefully he's okay, Savali, because it certainly was a strong challenge, well deserving of the yellow card, no doubt about it. Really dangerous area here for the Whitecaps. Central, and just, I'd say, maybe 20 yards outside, but just a crazy challenge. No need for the lunge of the big centre-back here. Wow.
1: Yeah, he just mistimes it altogether.
0: He does, absolutely.
1: And it goes in the book. And great free kick opportunity here for the Vancouver Whitecaps. It's Oliver Larraz and Ryan Gold standing over it. I imagine this will be a more direct approach.
0: Yeah, you've got to look in. It's at a good area as well. I think it's at a distance that Goldie or Larraz can get the ball up over the wall and back down again and look to score here. It's a very good opportunity. I'm also curious about Kubas, where he's standing at the moment. He could be set up as well. Could be a little set play here for the Whitecaps.
1: It's all in play with these Vancouver Whitecaps.
0: Absolutely.
1: Last week, all over the highlights with the Thomas Muller goal. Here's Ryan Gault stepping over it, laying it off. Oliver Larraz's shot is blocked. He drove it low. Might have caught the person laying down behind the wall. Caps still in possession. Larraz. As loses it, and then it's played off of Ocampo into the stands. Goal kick coming.
0: Yeah, that went flying into the stands. I hope everyone's okay in that roundabout the Willie's corner area. It went flying in. Hopefully nobody was eating their popcorn at that time.
1: Yeah, looking down at the phone.
0: Yeah, sure, right. Being Rose Ed, that's for sure.
1: Yeah. Vancouver Golden Eyes in attendance. And Captain Ashton Bell and the teammates. Yeah, good crowd here. Played down that far side by Houston. And Ocampo comes up with it. Kubas knocks it back to Blackman. And now to Tate Johnson. Over to Sheksavali. Takes it forward. He's maybe growing in confidence as well. And then plays it all the way back to Tate Johnson. And he'll play it to the keeper, Yohei Takaoka. Capsule reset.
0: Again, sorry, Asa. Remember I said at the start of the broadcast that if you're going to play Ryan Gold in that number 10 area, you've got to get him the ball.
1: Yeah.
0: And he's hardly touched it so far in this first half here.
1: Long ball brought down. Showed too much of it by Savali. And Ali pokes it away. And McGlynn comes up. That goes over the top towards Matty Bogers. That's a good ball. Yohei well off his line. And good position. Clears it away out for a throw-in.
0: Good goalkeeping from the Whitecaps keeper there. He's starting position. He's higher. He's outside his 18-yard box.
1: Yeah.
0: But he recognizes the danger. And he gives a good shout to Mateus Laborda, I think it was there. And so the players aren't running into each other. And he recognizes it. And he just clears his line out for a throw-in. Good goalkeeping.
1: Good home field advantage as well. It's good when you know the turf, you know the bounce.
0: Yes.
1: Sometimes that can get held up or you don't want it to bounce over your head or anything, but he read it well, reacted well. And Larraz did well on that occasion. Sliding challenge and challenge, a yellow card.
0: Who's that?
1: Goes in the book.
0: Another needless challenge. I mean, it's just a silly book in there. He's not going to, I mean, he can get a tackle into Larraz, but it's the tempo and the, how clumsy the challenge is. Asa, I can't believe it. Fair play to Larraz. He gets up nice and early, but it's just the intensity of the challenge where he's not going to win the football.
1: So Negri has the goal, 1-0 Houston leading. For Houston, you have Resch in the book and Buzat now as well, both on yellow cards. Kubas on a yellow for the Vancouver Whitecaps. 42nd minute of this match. 1-0 Houston leading. Caps in possession. Blackman centrally carries forward.
0: Yeah, it's been, I mean, I know the Whitecaps are getting beat here at the moment, but I'm actually enjoying it because I'm seeing a team that's very well organized in Houston Dynamo, and I'm seeing a Whitecaps team that's still playing with a lot of energy, but just need a little break. We need something, you know, a little bit of somebody taking somebody on to create something, because we're going to have to earn the space here against this well-organized Houston side.
1: Yeah, I agree. I think right now Houston's comfortable. Everybody, man for man, is able to do their job, and it's going to take someone for the Caps to give them to beat someone.
0: You know, there's
1: a pass.
0: We don't speak about teams that are defensively well organized at times, Asa, in football, generally speaking. I just think it's a skill when you can get your whole team to defend. I think it's a real skill.
1: Yeah, and then offensively, they've got some players.
0: Yes, they do. They're a genuine threat, aren't they?
1: Certainly. And they're at the edge of the attacking third, and they've given it back to Vancouver. Maybe this is somewhere they can catch Houston out. Gold has it. Knocks it back to Laborda. Can he find Kubas quickly? He does. Kubas is able to lift his head, spray it out to the far side. Sabi steps inside of his man, and another. And Houston's able to at least get behind the ball. And the Caps will play it from right to left to Blackman. Now to Tate Johnson on the near touchline. Plays it centrally for Oliver Larraz. First time pass for Gold. Now to Sabi. In a cross for Savali. Can't get there. And Ali does well defensively. Glenn Herrera. Glenn again. McGlynn weighing his options. Plays it off of Gold. That was a little bit better for
0: The good Caps. Movement ahead of the football, but I'd love Sabi to be very selfish there, Asa. I mean, it's a good ball played across him. I can see he's trying to play his strike partner, Sabali, on the opposite side and into that there. But it's a risky pass, but he had space to take a touch. And the way he can hit a football, I would hope that he would get a good shot away there.
1: Blackman Tate Johnson can't keep it in play. It rolls out for a throw on the near side. McGlynn's going to leave it for an alley to take. 44th minute here. Don't imagine there'll be a whole lot of stoppage time to close out this first half. Houston leading. Laborda will volley this back to his keeper, Yohei Takaoka. He pushes it right back to his center back. And Laborda is going to touch it ahead for Ocampo on the right side. Maybe he can create something. Sends it ahead for Emmanuel Sabi. And he'll spray it out to this near side for Savali. Overlapping run is coming. Savali keeps it, chips it into the box. And Alumi sees it flicked away before he can get to his head to it. It should be a corner. It is.
0: Great. There's pace. There was movement ahead of the football again there. The ball comes out to Savali. What also helps is the run that Tate Johnson, although Tate Johnson, again, is, for me tonight, playing a little bit deeper, a little bit closer to the halfway line. I'd love to have seen Tate a little bit higher up the park because Sabali's looking for the overlap there as well.
1: At least it was a ball into the box. They win a corner. Now it's sent in. Back post ball over the head of Tristan Blackman here. So it's going to be a goal kick.
0: Yeah, I'd love to see that one go in the box. We've got a bit of momentum going in there. We play a short corner. And eventually Tate Johnson plays it out for a goal kick for Houston. We kind of let them off the hook there a wee bit.
1: Final few seconds. So we hit 45. Gorgeous night here.
0: Yeah.
1: Roof's open. It is beautiful. Over 22,000 here at PC Place. Waiting for that first goal for the Caps. Trailing right now, the home team, 1-0. Goal kick, that one sent forward. Caps eventually come up with it. 3 minutes, minimum three added to close out this first half. Caps would love to get one before the break. Here's Blackman on his own side of half, out to Laborda on the right. He'll carry it forward. Ocampo's got some space on the right side. He gets it to him, lifts his head. Picks out Alumi. Touchdown for Oliver Larraz. Back post ball. Savali off the post and out.
0: Oh, dear. What a chance. Oh, I bet you Savali's eyes lit up there because the goal was gaping there, Asa. It was the best build-up of the Whitecaps in the first half here. We're now to the right-hand side. A great delivery from Larraz. Just clips it into that back post area. And Sabali just miskicks his ball into the turf, and the ball goes over the crossbar there. A glorious chance for the Whitecaps.
1: Didn't miss by much, but you're right, it was a miss hit. And drove it into the ground. You could see he was probably just trying to full volley that thing into the back of the net.
0: Yes.
1: Give the keeper no chance, just got over it. Oh, Savvy's pushed down. It's going to be a free kick here for the Vancouver Whitecaps. Played 1 minute of the minimum three to close out this first half here. Oliver Larazd looks to go take that free kick quickly. He does, and the Caps will swing it around. Now to Tristan Blackman. Maybe Savali, playing with a bit more confidence here, has it on the near side. Weighing his options. Could feel a goal maybe coming here for the Caps. Blackman. Back to Laborda it goes. Oliver Larazd thought about shooting. Now pushes it out to the right side. Ocampo. His cross was blocked as well to keep it in play on and in possession on that far side. He's got two white shirts around him, and he's won a throw in at least.
0: Well, I think he does really well, Ocampo, there, earning the Whitecaps a throw-in. Doesn't panic. He doesn't foul the Houston players that are trying to foul him.
1: Here's the ball into the box. Bond's going to see it and catch it and keep it for the moment.
0: It's, yeah, I mean, the Whitecaps, they need to, as I say, I think looking for a wee shot now and again is not a bad thing, Asa. It's not all, it can't always be coming from crosses. Just open up a half yard, get a strike away. There's nothing wrong with that at all.
1: 1-0 Houston leading. Negri with the goal. Thunderous strike from about 25 yards out into the top corner. And that's the difference in this game so far. Caps in possession. Blackman starting an attack from the back to Tate Johnson. Chips it ahead towards Savali, and well read by Resch. She's sent it into the sky, and it's going to be a Whitecaps throw taken quickly by Tate Johnson. And we've played 2.5 minutes, final few seconds. I think that maybe last chance. Ball sent into the box, brought down by Herrera, cleared away centrally, but Blackman reacts quickest, touches it down, played back for Laborda. Final few seconds here. Can the Caps get one more shot? No, they won't. Halftime whistle's gone. 1-0. Houston leading your Vancouver Whitecaps at the break.
0: Yeah, I just one of my keys, Asa, was a bit of urgency when we're attacking. And that little sequence, that last little part of the first half, that last few seconds, summed it up at times for us. The clock is ticking. We know we're trying to get an equalizer here, and we go side to side. We don't try some penetrating pass or somebody taking a dribble, taking a chance now and again. That's what it's crying out for here at this moment in time. The Whitecaps were on top, a lot of possession here, but we just need something. We need some sort of finished article inside that 18-yard box in Houston Dynamo's end.
1: All right, we'll take a short break. When we come back, we will break down that first half. This is the Whitecaps FC broadcast on 730 CKNW.
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1: Welcome back to BC Place. This is the Whitecaps FC halftime show here on 730 CKNW. And right now it is the Whitecaps trailing 1-0 at the break against a very stingy Houston side. Four straight clean sheets coming into this game. They're looking at another one. Colin, Caps have had more of the ball. We talked about that. More than 50% possession. Houston have made the most of their chances. One in particular, rifling it into the back of the net. What do the Caps need to do? Just first glance, first summary of that first half from the Caps.
0: Yeah, the Whitecaps have had most of the possession, but Houston look the more threatening when they go forward. So the Whitecaps just have to I think Thomas Muller has to come on. Asa, that's my opinion here at halftime. Dick Alumi comes off, or Sabali comes off, and then Ryan Gold goes out to that right or left hand side here, because we need quality on the park here. We need quality. We need a little cutting edge here, something a little bit different, and an energy. Because the Houston at the moment are, I'd say, relatively comfortable, Asa, because a lot of the football is being played in front of their organization, and we've got to try and get in between the lines of these players and in behind the back four, and the longer we take to get the ball into those positions, the more Houston Dynamo are getting themselves organized.
1: Yeah, here are the halftime numbers. In 57% possession for the Vancouver Whitecaps, five shots for the Caps to Houston's four. Houston have the two on target, including the goal, not one shot on target for the Vancouver Whitecaps. Sabali coming closest, nice back post ball by Oliver Larraz, and narrowly missed the target in the end, one that I'm sure he'd want back.
0: Yeah, and it comes from quick play. It comes from a quick cross coming into the box, and what I spoke about earlier on, getting that wide midfield player on the opposite side into the box, that's exactly where Sabali was. And, you know, it's easy up here, pal. The ball's traveling, there's all sorts of things. But he must have thought, here's my golden opportunity, and he mishit the football into the turf, and unfortunately it goes over the crossbar. But it was a great chance. The build-up was terrific, and it was quick, and that was one of my keys to the game here.
1: Yeah, it was. Yeah, you're right. The best bit of play, the best movement from the Vancouver Whitecaps, it came from a nice, I think, initial pass from Emmanuel Sabi, and then the run as well from Oliver Larraz. It feels like it's going to take those sorts of moments to give them those advantages, a breakdown, this tough back line, this back four for Houston.
0: Yeah, and as I said before, they're well organized, they're well structured in how they're defending. They know their roles, they know their responsibilities. And if you're playing against a team like that, Asa, you have to be braver, you have to think quicker, there has to be more movement together as a team. And at times the Whitecaps have played some good football. It's gone side to side, it's gone in, it's come back, but it's been very predictable and easy to defend against.
1: On the bench for the Vancouver Whitecaps, you have Ralph Priso, Isaac Palmer, Mihail Gerasimenkov, JC Encanto, Sam Anakubi, Liam McKenzie, Nikola Georgievich, Thomas Muller, and Bruno Caicedo.
0: Yeah, a bit early for Caicedo. We may see him at some point. You never know. He might get 10 minutes or maybe 15 minutes towards the end, but no question that the game is now crying out for Thomas Muller to come into that number 10 position where Ryan Gold is. And as I mentioned in the first half broadcast, that, you know, if you're going to play anyone in that number 10 position, you have to give them the ball. You have to try to get them. There's no shortage of work rate. The lads, it's not as if the Vancouver Whitecaps aren't working hard enough here. Again, we're repeating that for sure, but because that's not been the case. but it has to be quality. What's going ahead? What is happening ahead of the football? And at the moment, we're a bit static.
1: Who can sort of change something? You mentioned Thomas Muller, obviously, and this is something that the coach will have to consider in this second half. Let's get an update now from Caps Club reporter Sarita Patel. What's the latest, Sarita?
11: Yeah, thanks, Asa. I spoke to Mike D'Agostino going into the tunnel for the break and just asked him what will the message be to the boys at half, and he goes, I think we can't allow them to slow the game down. That's what they want. And what we need to realize is that when we keep moving the ball with a good tempo, we move the ball quickly, we play through the middle, we're having success. Of course, they're dropping with a lot of guys and it's difficult to break them down, but we need to keep the ball moving. That's the thing that's going to keep it moving fastest on the pitch. And we're going to have some success there. And right now, we can't allow them to slow the game down. And it's become a bit of a snail's pace match right now. So we got to speed the game up as much as we can and probably make some adjustments at half. And those adjustments, I don't know yet, but we will pass them along to you once we know.
1: Appreciate it, Sarita. Also, great job with the little halftime deal. Nobody came really close, though.
11: No.
1: Walk us through what was going on at halftime here.
11: Yeah, so the lovely headband that were given out to us. This match is sponsored by Rio Mare Insalata di Seme. I hope I'm saying that right. Sorry to all the Italians out there, but they provided us the headbands, but they also had a t-shirt toss, but also giving away a jersey at halftime where four contestants got to shoot from the penalty mark all the way to halfway of the pitch to a tifo type.
1: Yeah.
11: That was in the shape of a Rio Mare tuna can. And each person got two balls and so none of them had it directly straight. One of them unfortunately kicked it and it went probably 20 feet to the right. And
1: best energy. Did they get a prize for best energy?
11: I think all of them won that battle because they were all just hyping each other up and I think it was a good time. And then the fans got on their feet because the t-shirt toss came that way. And unfortunately I didn't have one, but a lot of people were enjoying jumping up and down and screaming up for some t-shirts.
0: Good fun.
11: Yeah.
1: Love it. Good stuff. Right. Thanks so much,
11: Sarita. Do you think you guys could do it from the PK mark to the halfway mark? Between us three, who would win?
1: Sarita, you'd probably get us. I don't know. I feel all right. I think I like my chances. I'd get it close. I think get inside the center circle.
0: I'd be able to keep it on the park.
1: Well
0: keep
1: said.
0: It on the park. I can guarantee that.
11: What? I feel like that's a challenge. Asa used to do the trivia night?
1: Guess what?
11: Meet you down at the pitch one day. Us three will do it and see what will happen.
1: Sounds good.
11: All right, see you guys.
1: Sarita, thanks so much. Great work as always. We'll take one short break here. When we come back, it will be the second half kickoff here at BC Place Houston with a slim 1-0 lead at the break.
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0: the substitution made at the half here for the Whitecaps, but we haven't had official notice yet, as far as I'm aware, Acer.
1: And now trying to look who might be left out from the Caps that are returning onto the pitch here. And you've got Oliver Larraz walking onto the field to Ocampo, Sabi, Illumi.
0: Of course,
1: maybe
0: to
1: Sabali.
0: Now
1: they turn the lights off, right? Yeah, just for us. 1-0 Houston leading at the break. Caps have had more of the ball. Looks like Houston's comfortable with that, though.
0: Yeah.
1: Defended very well. Looking to hit on the counter. Real direct approach, and that's exactly how they scored. Beautiful ball from Jonathan Bond. I think it started to flicked on by Anali. Bogush was off. Has it clipped away, and Negri just hammers it into the top corner. And that's the difference in this game. 1-0 Houston leading here.
0: Yeah, I think if the Whitecaps can pick up the tempo and be brave in the attacking area, no point. I've even, you know, Tate Johnson is one of our key attacking points of the team, and we haven't seen him get forward enough on that left-hand side, or at least start a little bit higher up the pitch, Asa. We're starting to see Ocampo join in a little bit more down the right-hand side, but these two young fullbacks have been a key component of the success of the Vancouver Whitecaps in recent times, so we just need them to get more involved and a little bit higher up the park.
1: Well, Thomas Muller definitely in, and it looks like Sheikh Sabali, the one that makes way for the big German.
0: Yeah, no surprises there at all. Nothing against Sheikh Sabali, of course, but bringing Thomas Muller in just makes so much sense for us.
1: Caps will start the second half off with the ball, going from left to right as we see it, in their blue tops, yellow shorts, blue socks, striking kit.
0: You know,
1: love to get a win with these kits, though, Colin.
0: Yeah, sorry, Asa. We've taken one of our wingers off, or one of our attacking wide players. So now, if I'm Sabi on the opposite side of the pitch, I'm thinking, wow, there's a wee bit of I can go and make an impact here for us as a key outlet for, in terms of running at the fullback. Go and make a difference. Can he be the guy in this second half that changes the game, as well as Thomas Muller?
1: Allow me to kick things off, and we are underway with the second half of BC Plays. Houston leading. Caps playing it short this time. Not that direct ball over the top approach. They'll just keep it to Blackman it goes, and they'll get their shape. And it looks like Ryan Gault popped out to the right side with Eddie Ocampo overlapping him and Emmanuel Sabi on the left side. And the ball was chipped over his head. But I like this balance. So you've got the right-footed Sabi on that left side and left-footed Gault on this right side. You got the overlapping options for both fullbacks.
0: Yeah, absolutely. And that's one of the reasons why nowadays a lot of players do play on the opposite side of their stronger foot, because it allows the fullback to get around the outside.
1: To be fair to Sabi, he's one of those old-school guys, can play with both, actually,
0: yeah,
1: quite well.
0: Yeah,
1: I was
0: old-school as well. I gave the ball away with both feet, so it didn't matter to me.
2: Caps in possession.
1: Opening minute of the second half, Laborda, one of the two center backs, so quickly going through the lineup here for you for the Vancouver Whitecaps. Yohei Takaoki and Golo Campo on the right side of the back four, with Laborda and Blackman, the two center backs, Tate Johnson on the left, and then in front of them, two midfielders, Oliver Larraz and Andres Cubas. You've got Thomas Muller down the middle, and he's on the ball here, pokes it past his man on the right side, sends it into the box, decent ball over Sabi. And out the other side, already making an impact here, Thomas Muller with that direct approach.
0: Yeah.
1: Wastes no time.
0: Quick play, just a quick touch around the corner of the defender on rushing. Defender overcommits. Thomas Muller clips it past him and then whips in a good cross. Unfortunately, Sabi came in on the opposite side just a wee bit too far. And the ball missed out, everybody out.
1: Back out to Thomas Muller. Quick ball across that time. Misplays it. Turns it over. Bogush carries forward. And plays it off of a Whitecaps player. Quick ball across was blocked, headed down, and Caps in possession again. Thomas Muller, you can see at least Muller plays with that urgency.
0: Yeah.
1: Sometimes the passes don't always come off, but you know he wants to get on with it and
0: yeah.
1: Move things.
0: I agree. I mean, he gives the ball away as much as a lot of players do, Asa, but he does play with urgency.
1: Yeah, very direct approach, makes things happen. Here's Laborda. Out to the near side for Ocampo. Inside pass right back to Ocampo. And then Larraz just let it roll. It's definitely intended for Oliver Larraz.

0: as he made the run. Caps collect it once again. What a difference in the second half, though. And you got to feel a lot of it's from Thomas Muller, just at the pace that he plays.
1: Yeah.
0: And just demands that from everybody.
1: Yeah. Just the urgency, isn't it?
0: Yeah.
1: Absolutely. Because you can be rest assured, Asa, Houston won't change their way of playing here.
0: Laporta, Gold. Ahead for Ocampo, tries to slip past his man. Does keep it in play, and then it just rolls out. So close, but...
1: Yes. So unlucky, wasn't it? It was a great piece of skill. Good little link up here with the between Gold and Ocampo already. There's been a wee bit of chemistry formed here between those two. But I thought Ocampo was so unlucky because he was clever. He put the ball around the fullback of the Houston Dynamo, and unfortunately, the ball just went out of bounds before he could keep it in.
0: I think Caps have taken more risks in the first 3 minutes here of this second half than we saw in the entire first half. Just with those sort of passes and plays, and intercepting one here was Ryan Gold. But it's knocked out for a throw and for the Caps on the near side.
1: Yeah, Ryan Gold devastated there with his first touch because he had done ever so well to read the interception, but his first touch was a wee bit like mine. He said just a bit heavy. There we go. Have to get them in.
0: It's an old school 80s
1: go on.
0: Call and joke. Here we go from Sabi to Larraz, centrally. And cleared away. Better from the Caps, though. Blackman to Laborda. Inside for Thomas Muller. First side pass right back to Laborda. Now to Ryan Gold. Quick couple touches. Ahead for Thomas Muller. And plays it off of the Houston man out for a corner kick. Fans loving this.
1: Yeah.
0: Great start to the second half for Vancouver.
1: Yeah, the tempo and the pace, everything about it. And the quality, Asa, has been so much better.
0: Gold to take it. He's calling Oliver Larraz over. And let me play it short to him. There's two standing over this corner on the near side. Larraz and Gold played short and then chipped into the box. Decent ball flicked away. As Thomas Muller comes to collect. Fakes the cross, now sends it into the box. Headed wide of the target by Emmanuel Sabi, and they're pleading that it took a Houston touch. Not the case. It's going to be a goal kick here.
1: Yeah, great play again from Thomas Muller. Fakes the cross with his right, clips the ball in with his left foot, and it's Ryan Alumi who's under pressure, to be fair, from the Houston Dynamo center back Arter. But it's a strong challenge on him, so he's under pressure, so it's not a clean header, it's not a sitter that he's missed there, but much better from the Whitecaps.
0: Guilherme touches it back, gets it back, goes down, Campo on his back, and needless foul, free kick given here to Houston, and they're going to take their time with every single one of these with this 1-0 lead here. 50 minutes played, lots of time. Vancouver showing more urgency in the second half. Hector Herrera standing over this free kick.
1: Again, a needless free kick for me from Ocampo. He doesn't need to foul there. And I'm not sure. I can't remember if he's been booked or not, Asa.
0: The ball over the top. I think Kumis is the only cap with a yellow card right now. And Guilherme strong on the ball. Had it nicked away for a moment. Alumi tracks back. Herrera, loose ball. Herrera comes up with it. Chipped ahead and nice... Well, 2 foot kick in the air, karate kick style, very 80s of Laborda to clear that one out.
1: Yeah, I mean, even how we're the intensity of the defending, everything about the body language of the players in this opening 5 or 6 minutes has been much, much better.
0: Gold comes up with it, picks out Thomas Muller, and he plays it ahead to Ryan Gold. Alumi's made the run, he's played ahead to Alumi. Alumi gets past one. Into the 18 it goes. Alumi shot wide of the target. And he had Emmanuel Sabi as an option wide open.
1: It's great play. The kid does ever so well. He breaks the line. That's exactly what I'm talking about, Asa. He breaks the line. It's a lovely weighted pass from Ryan Gold. I don't think Alumi is even remotely aware of Sabi over to his left. He's totally concentrating on trying to get a shot away. And unfortunately for the big striker, he misses the complete target. He has to hit the target there at this point because he's done so well to earn himself a couple of yards space
0: well
1: there.
0: Now, you're right. Got to look at the replay, and it does so well.
1: Yes.
0: Gets to the ball first, shields off two Houston players, drops them both, honestly. He's a big man, 18 years old.
1: Yeah.
0: And he's a handful as a striker. It's a long ball played down the right side. Blackman does well, wins the header. Caps in possession comfortably now. Larraz knocks it back to Laborda. Great build-up and breakout on that last play by the Vancouver Whitecaps, and it was Thomas Muller who had that influential, impactful touch.
1: Yeah.
0: Pulling it ahead for Ryan Gold before he sent the teenager on a breakaway.
1: Yeah, just the deftness of touch, wasn't it there from Thomas Muller?
0: Yeah. So start of the attack, though, it's just that, I think like we were saying, it's some of these risky passes, but it's required to create the opportunities. Otherwise, it's all safe, safe, safe, and Houston's comfortable. Larraz flicks it on towards Alumi, intercepted. And Houston looking to hit quickly here. Larraz gets back goal side, flip through this left channel towards Guilherme. He's going to get there first. Ocampo tracking back into the 18. Guilherme goes onto his right shot. Comfortably saved. Took a deflection, I believe. Caps defending that one well. Yohei rolls it out for Andres Cubas.
1: Yeah, it's good pressure initially from Ocampo, but good cover behind him from Mateus Laborda. And Ocampo gets the block on the shot, and Yohei Takaoka just dives to his right. Nice, comfortable save for the Whitecaps keeper.
0: What a difference Thomas Muller has made. Kim comes in at halftime, and Whitecaps look a completely different side.
1: Well, all of a sudden, the Whitecaps players look as if they want the ball as well, Asa.
0: Everyone. It's played out to Thomas Muller on that far side. Tried to chip it into the area. It was blocked and out for a Whitecaps throw. But it's, again, I want another one of those aggressive plays. He tries to chip it into the box as opposed to cycling it around once again. Now it's to Cubas. To Laborda. Out to Ocampo on the near side. Gold made the run. Ocampo pulls it back. Continues to carry it. And then picks out Blackman to Matias Laborda once again. He's able to slowly inch his way forward, plays it square for Blackman, then to Tate Johnson, ahead for Oliver Larraz. That was nicked away, and Cubas tracks back, pokes it to Blackman, capsule reset, all the way back to the keeper it goes, Yohei Takaoka.
1: Yeah, he did well to win the ball back there, Andres Cubas, because it could have, if he hadn't won it, it could have started a very dangerous counterattack for Houston.
0: And he couldn't have taken an intentional foul there either, on a yellow. Gold from the right wing spot. Oh, he picks out Sabi on the far side. First time effort. Good save in the end. Right into the keeper.
1: Much
0: better. Great ball across and good first time effort from Emmanuel Sabi.
1: Yeah.
0: Probably could have done better, but he hit it.
1: He's done the right thing. Yeah. He's had a shot, but what a pass from Ryan Gold there. Fantastic.
0: All right, here's a ball ahead from Matty Bogus. Laborda's tracking back. Bogus shot. Good save by Yohei Takaoka. Gets the left glove down. Touches it away. End-to-end stuff here. And Sabi somehow come up with it. Sidesteps a couple. Keeps fighting forward. And Gold chips it out to Thomas Muller on the far side. He'll carry ahead. Doesn't have many options. Going to pull it back. And swing it across for Oliver Larraz. Good first touch. Still has it. Does Larraz pull down? No call from the referee. Houston now.
1: No, I think it's a fair challenge, Asa. But what a save from Yohei Takaoka. He has... What a save. It keeps the Whitecaps in it. Matty Bogus, the Houston Dynamo striker, breaks down the left-hand side, shoots just about the inside the 18-yard box and strikes the ball well. Then Yohei Takaoka, full stretch, dives to his left and makes a very, very good save.
0: Houston, very comfortable defending and hitting on those opportunities, whether it's Guilherme or Matty Bogus. Very direct approach. They're in possession once again. Down the right side of Nali. Ahead for Matty Bogus. Blackman tracking back. Bogus starts cutting across. Top of the 18. Lays it off to Buzat and out to Nali. And they'll work it around again. Arthur. Hector Herrera. Centrally. Houston keeping the ball for the moment. Out to the right side it goes. Chip back for Nali. 1-0, Houston leading, 57th minute of this match. Walters pass centrally. One by, a couple spins by Herrera, and he's through centrally. Out to the left side for Guilherme. Tries to put it onto his favorite right, and lays it off for Arthur. Houston growing in confidence. Negri, the goal scorer. And now it's Guilherme, chips it ahead towards Negri. He made the run, and it's smothered by the keeper. Yohei Takaoka, he rolls it out. There's Guilherme's down. Caps can maybe hit quickly here. It's pushed out to Ocampo on the near side. And Salvi wants it centrally. He gets it. Well, the first touch kind of popped up on him. It's a handball. And going to be a free kick here for the Vancouver Whitecaps just on the Houston side of half.
1: Yeah, it's interesting. Asa, I'll let this carry on here.
0: Yeah, Laraz has it. And it's pushed out to that far side for Tate Johnson. Laraz once again. Now to Kubas, and the Caps setting up deep in the Houston half. Laborda now out to Ocampo. First time touch to Thomas Muller. He drives it across now. That was partially blocked. Now Houston trying to play it out the back. Guilherme chipped down this line. Touchdown, and might have been deflected around, and Caps couldn't win it cleanly. It's cleared away as far as Oliver Laraz. Seems like Houston, those final passes that the Whitecaps attempt, they'll always get a piece of it. Here's the ball into the box, and that's clipped away by Houston.
1: And it comes from the training environment, Asa. Can you get a block? Can you get a touch on the football that, from a defensive point of view? And that's the standards that you set. You just don't accept, you know, I run 10 yards and stop the last 5 yards. These players are taught to go and press the ball all the way.
0: Savvy chests it down for Thomas Muller. A run centrally, steps inside of one, picks out Savvy. Savvy, little step over, it's loose, cleared away, out for a corner kick. Love that from Thomas Muller.
1: Yeah, what a
0: magic
1: play. What a play. Just the weight of the pass and everything. And you can see Sabi's trying to get onto his strong left foot here, but he couldn't quite do enough inside the 18-yard box. And in the time that he took, all of a sudden there was a couple of white jerseys around about him at that point, and end up getting the block.
0: Good defending.
1: Yes.
0: Nagri just pokes it away. After a nice little step over, he tried to push it onto his right. Did Sabi. Here's a corner kick, another situation where there's two on it. It's an outswinger, flicked on, and flicked away. Ocampo just puts us over the bar. Didn't have many options. Always said there was a deflection. Not going to get that call, though. And Caps felt so as well. Oh, everybody thought that was going to be a corner kick.
1: Yeah, interesting.
0: It's a goal kick, though. Houston are approaching the 60-minute mark, and it is 1-0 Houston. And they played the goal kick short. Montenegro now on the near side. And Ryan Gall, the captain, knocks it out for a throw-in on the near side.
1: I often think, it's a bit daft this, Asa, but I often think, who would want to be a fourth official? Because you get slaughtered by both managers.
0: That's your job.
1: And, yeah, your job, yeah, for 90 minutes, I'm going to have both managers shout at me, and I'm going to take it. Amazing.
0: Good point. And Ali carries down that right side. Plays it centrally for McGlynn, who knocks it back. And Houston's going to slow it down now, only for a moment. Guilherme to poke past Oliver Laraz. He does well. And they'll move it around. Alter to Negri on the near side. Ball over the top towards Bogusz. It's a good ball. Bogusz just inside the 18 now. Puts it onto his right. Chips it. Back post ball. Volleyed over the bar.
1: Wow.
0: Into the stands. Almost the upper deck.
1: Yeah, almost. I've got to say that the left fullback for Houston Dynamo has impressed me tonight. I know he scored a worldie with that left foot, but Negri has done very, very well. And quite a big unit for a left fullback. You know, normally a left fullbacks are slighter and a little bit slimmer. He's well about himself, as we say in Scotland.
0: Yeah, good size, strong player. Here's Sabi, pokes it ahead for Ryan Alumi, a little bit too far though, and it's well defended. Houston have come up with it. That was a chance, maybe a half chance there, Colin.
1: That's why I reacted the way I did. It's such a chance for the Whitecaps to get into a really dangerous area, and Sabi overhits the pass. He just has to roll it into Ryan Alumi's path there, and we're in.
0: Houston throw on the far side. And an update on the attendance. We've been saying over 22,000. 22,849.
1: Wow.
0: The number.
1: Yeah, on a Wednesday night, that's fantastic. I bet you that's one of the best attendances in the league tonight.
0: Yeah, another good showing here from the fans. Still waiting for that first Whitecaps goal in this game. It's 1-0 Houston. We've played 62 minutes. Usually when we see some movement on the sideline, a shot from distance deflected and kept in play by the keeper, Bond. He's staring at another clean sheet here.
1: Yeah,
0: to say.
1: At least we're looking to shoot, Asa, whereas before, and that was Kubas that wanted a shot there. And again, you're right, Houston getting another block on there.
0: It seems like, yeah, on these crosses, these shots, all these sorts of things, they just get a piece of it. Oh, so errant pass. Savvy's going to come up with this.
1: Come on, then.
0: Just at half, and he's able to switch it out towards Ryan Gault. Brings it down. Tries to pick out Alumi. Doesn't quite. Keeps the ball. The Caps in possession, though. Ocampo's going to join the attack. And then Oliver Larraz is going to slow things down. Thomas Muller wanted it. And it was maybe another chance where the Caps could have played a little bit quicker, because now Houston has everybody behind the ball. Tate Johnson back to Tristan Blackman. And cross for Ryan Gault. They've worked it from left to right. And out to Edier Ocampo. To Larraz again. Back to Gault. Out to Ocampo. Gault chips it in. Oh, it's a good ball! Oh, and it's just bounced into the hands of Bond as Savvy and Alumi both looked like they had a clean look at that. And neither got to it.
1: If that is onside, that's criminal that we have not scored there, Asa.
0: Caps get it back. Kubas finds Thomas Muller centrally. He'll carry. Push it out to Savvy on that left side. Little step over. Takes it to the outside. Sends it.
1: Yes!
0: Ryan Alumi's turned it in. We are level here at BC Place.
1: Fantastic. That's what you want, young Ryan Alumi. That's what you want, your number nine, inside that 18-yard box. It was quick. It was diagonal. And we've said all night long, we have to have wingers that want to run at defenders. That's Savvy does that. He breaks down the left-hand side, whips in the cross, and then you get young Ryan Alumi, who won't have a more simple goal to score. But it comes from the pace of the attack and not slowing it down at all. Great goal from the Whitecaps.
0: What a goal from the teenager. He has to be there, Colin.
1: He has to be, yes.
0: Commits
1: absolutely.
0: To it, slides across, touches it over the line. It's a striker's finish.
1: Yeah,
0: maybe not get an easier one.
1: As
0: but he
1: usual.
0: Fully commits to it, gets the goal, gets the Caps on level terms.
1: Maybe
0: gets the crowd on their feet as well here.
1: Yeah, absolutely. They were. I mean, the Whitecaps deserve that because they've started the second half on the front foot. They've been the better side. Yes, Yohei Takaoka has made one good save diving to his left, but it's been all Whitecaps, and now we start to look more of the threat that we normally are here at home. A bit of VAR here, Acer. Couldn't get a bet on this.
0: I don't know what the call is. There was, a yellow card handed out as well,
1: yes,
0: after the goal. And I didn't quite catch that either.
1: It was to a Houston player,
0: yes.
1: I believe, Asa.
0: Yes. I wonder if they look at something in the build-up. There was a challenge with Kubas and Larraz. That's the only thing I think that might have been in question.
1: I don't recall seeing
0: here.
1: The linesman flag going up for offside.
0: Yeah, I don't think offside. I agree with you. I don't think it's offside. The only thing I can imagine in this scenario would be how the Whitecaps won the ball initially.
1: Yeah.
0: It was
1: very aggressive.
0: It was aggressive. But no call on the pitch. And let's see what they're looking at here.
1: Yeah.
0: All we got is the big blue screen saying check and goal, and the boost from the 22,000 in attendance here at BC Place. As it stands, it is 1-1 here in the 66th minute. Ryan Alumi scoring in back-to-back games, and we will get an update on the situation from the referee.
1: No goal. Is it Ryan Gault? Did he say?
0: I think it was.
1: Was it number 25? He said.
0: I think he said number 20. I think it was Kubas.
1: It
0: was the play that we discussed. Oh, gut punch. That one hurts.
1: Well, if they show
0: goal comes off the board.
1: If they show that in the replay on that big screen here, there could be a pitch invasion. Who knows what could go on here? That's so disappointing because it was a great goal, a really, really well-worked goal.
0: Yeah, haven't shown it yet. But where the free kick is, it's exactly where that challenge was with
1: right.
0: Kubas and Larraz.
1: You're right.
0: Oh, just brutal, yeah. Fans letting the referee hear it. 1-0 still here at BC Place. Plenty of drama, plenty of entertainment. Ball sent forward. Laborda heads it away. Kubas comes up with it to Ryan Gault. Might be motivating for the Caps here.
1: Oh,
0: it's been the better side in the second half, but maybe playing with a chip on the shoulder now after seeing that beautiful goal taken off the board. Caps in possession. It's Savvy. who had the assist on that play. Little 1-2 with Tate Johnson. Sends it into the box. That's headed away. And the Caps will get back defensively as Houston is in possession. So Alter picking up the yellow card. That stays. Not sure what happened. Maybe for dissent. Maybe for saying something.
1: That's what I think, Casey. I think he's had a right go at the referee there. I mean, the referee has missed it. I mean, he hasn't given the decision on field as it's built up.
0: Oh, and this is a foul and a free kick here as Gold is brought down just outside the box.
1: Yep, and a booking as well has to be referee.
0: Yeah, it's Berg, Negri rather, that's... it's not going to be a card. Just talking to you maybe.
1: Wow.
0: Yeah, I thought that was a clear card as well.
1: So did I.
0: So it is going to be a free kick, though, right at the corner of the 18. On the right side, as the Caps are looking at it. Houston's getting ready to make a substitution. And he got the same two standing over this free kick as it's Gold and Oliver Larraz. The line sets between the penalty spot and the six-yard box by Houston. Caps have four right on that line and then one off of it. That's Blackman. Or rather, Muller, who makes the run. Near post. Sent in! Flicked away.
1: Oh.
0: Savvy had a decent look at it, though. He just couldn't get a piece of it. Got past his head, glancing past his head. And it's gone out for a throw-in and maybe a chance here for Houston to make this substitution. 1-0, Houston leading. Caps had that goal taken off the board, though, because of a foul committed in the build-up. Foul committed by Kubas. Wondering what the stoppage is here as the boos continue to rain down. And now they will indeed make their substitution. Houston McGuire coming in for Guilherme. That's interesting.
1: Yeah. Because I think he's been a real handful
0: he
1: tonight.
0: He is a handful. He is. And
1: I actually didn't realize he was as big, physical presence as he is, Asa.
0: And he plays with it too.
1: He does. He's got an edge, isn't he?
0: Tough to get off the ball. Caps in possession. Larraz to Ocampo. Working through the right side here. Plays centrally now for Blackman. Tate Johnson to Oliver Larraz. Lifts his head, carries forward. Back to the right side it goes. Thomas Muller, first time touchback for Laborda. Plays it across for Blackman. He'll chip it in. Back post ball. Decent one. Stabby heads it. And he just got it all wrong. Oh.
1: What a ball. What a great pass from, was it Tristan Blackman
0: it
1: that
0: was.
1: Clipped it? What, I mean, clever from Sabi as well, because he's faked to go one way.
0: That's
1: defender
0: what it
1: has gone
0: with
1: him.
0: Because Anali took off to the outside, and somehow Sabi was in all alone.
1: Yeah, he mistimed his own header there, but he did so well to create the space to get the free header.
0: Laborda collects the errant ball over the top, gets it back at his feet, carries forward into the Houston half, pushes it out to the right side for Gold. First touch takes him back, and he'll pull it back out to this right side for Ocampo. He steps inside his man. Knocked back for Laborda. Cap still searching for the equalizer. Alumi thought he had it. Now it's out to Oliver Larraz on the near side. Back to Ryan Gold it goes. Puts it onto his favorite left, sends it in, and that's blocked. Again, Houston so good at taking away those passing lanes, crossing lanes. And they've done so once again. It's lifted over the top towards Bogusz. Laborda heads it ahead to Ocampo. Shields his off his man. And as it played off of his foot. And it's going to be a Houston throw. That's the right call. Ocampo tries to take it quickly.
1: A couple of substitutions coming up here for the Whitecaps as well, Lisa.
0: Oh, I like these ones. The two up on their feet. Ralph Priso and Bruno Caicedo. Give the Caps something a little bit different going forward. Even Priso from a defensive position, I think, can give them something. It's on it back to the keeper. Bond is going to catch that just at the edge of his own box.
1: Yeah, and his distribution, Ralph Priso, he's so good. He's
0: exactly.
1: So consistent.
0: Yeah. When you have a team that sits in that low block, there's a poor touch, but Caps can't take advantage because they slipped. But now Larraz steps in front of the pass and battle for it. Sabi involved. It's loose. A couple of Houston players on their back, and somehow it's poked back to the back the center backs for Houston. And now here come Houston. Play down this left side. Bogus just stays onside, but the pass is too far. He was offside. So a free kick coming here for the Vancouver Whitecaps. And a chance maybe to get some fresh legs onto the pitch.
1: Yeah, couple of changes here, Asa. And we'll let you introduce because you're the educated one in this pair.
0: Priso comes in for Andres Cubas. And we have Bruno Caicedo coming in for Emmanuel Sabi. Sabi, I have to say, thought had a decent game. Gave him something going forward. Created some opportunities. Had that assist if the goal had stood.
1: You know, and that's the thing that frustrates me, Acer. And I say this to the players out in Abbotsford, the Abbotsford Soccer Association, where if they're a wide midfield player, take the fullback on. If you take the fullback on 10 times and that fullback takes the ball off of you 9 times, the one time you go past and you whip in across and you score, that's the one that they remember.
0: Here's Ocampo. On the near side, pokes it ahead. Oh, another one. Blocked. Houston disciplined defending. So Priso slotting in as a central midfielder. Oh, it's a nice ball over the top. This time Bogus does appear to be onside. Gold tracking back. Laborda's with him as well. Bogus into the 18 now. Cuts onto his right. Still has it. Turns back to the outside. And then there's Gold to win it back for Vancouver. Carries it centrally. Good discipline defending by Ryan Gold. And Thomas Muller, knowing that Bruno Caicedo's got that pace, just pushed it down that left side a little bit too far.
1: Yeah, you could actually hear the crowd there.
0: Yeah,
1: knowing what pace Caicedo has and how much we've probably missed that, to be honest with you, at times. And it was just an overhit pass from Thomas Muller, unfortunately.
0: Yeah, but again, another situation where Thomas Muller has such good understanding of everybody on the pitch, obviously, and realized the situation in that moment. Doesn't play the safe pass, realizes, you know, if he can hit Caicedo in that moment, it's 1v1.
1: Yeah. Yeah, exactly.
0: Quickly processes the situation and takes his chances. In the end, it's a throw in on the Houston side of half. No big deal. Hector Herrera comes out for Houston. Semiseku coming in.
1: A bit of pace up front as well. I think a wee bit of urgency about the Houston Dynamo two substitutions there.
0: Priso out to the left side it goes for Caicedo, immediately takes towards the end line and it keeps it in play, but turned over. So yeah, and Ali's gonna be very different for an Ali now on that far side.
1: And he's asking for a substitution here in Ali there. Yeah. The white towel's been thrown in here, Asa. He's just said I'm not chasing Caicedo here after 70 odd minutes. Not a chance.
0: All it took was one quick move. Caicedo wants it again on that far side. Blackman has it for the moment. Now Priso. Why not? Try to get him the ball once again. Here's Laborda. Chips it into the area. Tries to pick out Thomas Muller. That's chested down and cleared away. The border's going to have to track back. And he does win that race. Yes, knocks it back to the keeper. McGuire breathing down his neck.
1: Yeah, he's done well there, Laborda, because he's not, I wouldn't say he's lightning quick, but he uses his body well to protect it there.
0: Thomas Muller to the outside for Ocampo. Tries to skip past his man. Doesn't. And it's, one in the end. Ocampo can only knock it out for a throw-in for Houston.
1: I think he gets caught in two minds there to try and find Thomas Muller again or whip the cross in. And by doing that, he ends up delaying the cross.
0: And Ali's down. And I call it, I was mentioning it earlier, or thinking it as well. I thought there was an opportunity for the Caps to recognize and just force it to Bruno Caicedo on that side with an Ali calling for a sub. Maybe a minute ago.
1: Absolutely. We have to get the ball to Caicedo here. He has hit. That's an outlet. The lad is done. He's shot his bolt, as they say, back home. And there's no. I think he's even his hair is cramping by the looks of it. But we've got to put the right back under pressure.
0: Well, it's going to be a free kick here for Houston. And substitution is eventually coming for Houston. Dwayne Holmes looks like the one to have to deal with Bruno Caicedo for about 15 minutes.
1: Yeah, there's going to be a bit of extra time in this game, for no question about it.
0: Caps looking to get on with it. So it was a throw and taken quickly by the Caps. And They might try to attack that left side. Looks like they're going there. Tate Johnson, oh, help is coming as well as McGlynn's tracked back to help provide a little bit cover for Valley. And maybe they'll switch it around this time. Yeah, it comes to Laborda. Really interesting to see how Houston deals with this. And Alley obviously dealing with some tightness maybe in the hamstring. Caps in possession. Ryan Gold has it poked away. It's going to stay in play as well. Maseiku comes up with it and tries to play it down the line. Priestel reacts quickest. Knocks it back to the keeper. And again, the Caps maybe looking to attack that left side. Again, McGlynn's out there helping. And the Caps will force it back out to the right side. Priso chips it out nicely for Ocampo. Brings it down. Good first touch. Takes towards the end line. Keeps it in play. Shoves off his man. And his ball into the box is cleared away. Whitecaps throw coming. They'll look to take this quickly. They won't get a chance to. Yes, the referee's going to allow the substitution as Anelli trots over.
1: Yeah, it's a tiring defense, as you can imagine. Houston, some of these players are bent over a little bit here. They've been doing a lot of chasing, in particular in the second half. The Whitecaps have been well on top, and we're now starting to continue to keep the pace here up. And the subs down below is from the Whitecaps' point of view. They're getting warmed up as well.
0: Caps starting to run out of time here as you start looking at that clock.
1: Yeah.
0: And we've played 79 minutes now, and the Caps are still trailing 1-0 here at BC Place to Houston. Houston looking to keep this clean sheet streak alive as well. Four straight games. Laborda lifts it into the area, headed away as far as Blackman. Caicedo set up on that far side. Instead, it's going to be chipped into the area again towards Ryan Gold. Headed back up into the air and thumped away by Bogusz. Laborda rises highest. Nods it over to his center back partner, Blackman. Now to Tate Johnson. Thomas Muller back to Tate Johnson. Oh, look at the movement of Caicedo on that far side.
1: Yeah.
0: Asking for it. It's not going to get it. It's going to come this way to the right side instead. Gold out to Ocampo. Starts carrying it back and lays it off for Blackman. He'll chip it over to Bruno Caicedo on that far side. Brings it down with his thigh. Looks to take his man on. And lays it off now. Draws a couple Houston players. Priso goes back out wide to Bruno Caicedo. 1v1 with McGlynn. Slips it ahead for Tate Johnson. Cuts it back. That's blocked. Larraz's shot is into the stands.
1: Oh, it's another great chance for the Whitecaps. Well played again. Caicedo and Tate Johnson linking up really well down that left-hand side. And then just a lovely cutback. It was felt so nice for Oliver Larraz there, and he balloons it into the Southsiders at that point. Another good chance for the Whitecaps has gone a-begging here.
0: Goal kick coming for Houston. Played short to Bond. Touch centrally. And oh, a chance maybe there for the Caps to nick it away. Instead, it's cleared away only as far as Blackman, right at half. Caps get it back. Larraz, oh, the pass from Gold just behind Alumi. And it's chipped out to this near side for Bogusz. He's got to turn back with it. Ocampo gets goal side. Arthur. Oh, he loses. Priso comes up with it. He'll start the attack. Still has it. Out to the far side for Thomas Muller. Oh. And he touches it over to Caicedo. Takes it. Passes Matt. Pokes it across. Loose, cleared away. Oh. Caicedo causing all sorts of problems on that left wing for the Vancouver Whitecaps.
1: Yeah, and it's a lovely little ball. Thomas Muller just plays the winger in, and he plays in a great cross, and it's just a shame Ryan Gold just couldn't get on the end of it. I actually expected the net to ripple there.
0: Priso picks out Caicedo again. Takes his man inside. Sends it across. Thomas Muller. Oh, he's missed it. Maybe deflected out. That's what Caps are appealing.
1: Yeah,
0: it is going to be a corner kick.
1: Yeah, because everybody in this building expected the net
0: miss.
1: To ripple there.
0: It must have been blocked, and it was.
1: What a great build-up as well from the Whitecaps to create that chance. Caicedo has made such a difference, hasn't he? Just 1v1, the fullback being isolated. He slips, he goes past him, cuts it back. It falls so nicely to Thomas Muller, takes a touch, side-foots it, and to be fair, another great
0: block. Yes, it's been the story of the game. Corner sent in, headed away as far as Ryan Gold. They'll keep it in play. Touches it back for Tate Johnson. Sends it back into the box. Lift it. Drifted. Headed back. And then over the bar.
1: Wow, that's a strong challenge on that headed back. And that, I think it's Caicedo. I mean, that'll be head knock. No, he's up. He's okay. Good play again from the Whitecaps.
0: Yeah, it's going to be a goal kick here for Houston. This has been much better for the Vancouver Whitecaps. Do they have enough time, though, to get the equalizing goal?
1: I think so. I think there's going to be at least 5 or 6 minutes of extra time here between the having a look at the VAR and so on. I mean, we're in the 83rd minute now.
0: Ball sent forward towards center. Headed out to this near side. Ocampo gets there first. Takes to the outside. He's brought down. It's going to be a free kick for Vancouver. Taken quickly by Ocampo. Laborda now to Tristan Blackman. Steps back and then carries forward. Caicedo wanting it again on that far side. And it's poked out to Bruno Caicedo. In a bit of space. McGlynn gets back. Goal side this time. And his cross was partially blocked. Priso pokes it over to Ryan Gold on the near side. Back to Ralph Priso it goes. Little 1-2. Priso now out to the right side. Sent into the box and cleared away. Larraz's shot is over the bar.
1: Wow. Well, we wanted them to shoot in the first half, didn't we? So we're getting lots of shots here, but unfortunately not too many on target. But we're creating chances, and there's that, you know, this Houston side have worked hard defensively. They've put a lot into this tonight, but they're starting to look tired. They're becoming a little bit disjointed in their defending. The Whitecaps just have to continue to keep this intensity up as much as possible.
0: Goal kick for Houston. Bond's going to send this one forward. Gets it over half. And it goes off the back of McGuire and out for a Caps throw, taken quickly.
1: I think we've made a difference. Yeah, with Thomas Muller coming on for sure. But the fact that Ryan Gold has come out to the right-hand side has made a difference as well, Lisa. We've actually managed to find Ryan Gold. He's consistently in one certain area of the pitch.
0: And then you have Caicedo, Bruno, showing up on the far side.
1: What a difference.
0: Wins a corner kick here for the Vancouver Whitecaps. Oliver Larraz to take this. Sends it back to Tate Johnson. And he'll send it into the box. Not a good ball. Cleared away. Dwayne Holmes all the way to Yohei Takaoku, who's playing as a sweeper inside the center circle. Almost on the Cap side, or the Houston side of half. Out to Caicedo it goes on the left side once again. Puts it onto his right this time. And touches it back for Tate Johnson. Played square for Ralph Priso. Nice little ball ahead for Ryan Gold. Came back to collect. Now it's sent into the box towards Alumi. Headed back across and over the head of Laborda. How many times do you say that? Laborda usually gets to everything.
1: You can actually hear the size of the crowd, can't you? Just everyone's having a big haul. Because we're so close. We have been so close so many times in this second half.
0: Caps in possession again. Thomas Muller sends it in. Headed away. And Blackman collects again for the Caps. Out to the right side for Edier Ocampo. He'll drift it into the box. That's flicked away. And nodded out to this near side. And somehow this stays in play. Blackman's going to knock it back to his keeper, Yohei Takaoka. I'm pretty much at half here for Vancouver. Priso has it. Thomas Muller carries it forward, sends it back into the area. And again, Houston to it first every single time. Yep. The ball is sent into the box.
1: How many times have these center backs headed the ball clear here for Houston? It's been unbelievable. The big boy Resch, Resch at number 34 and Halter. They've been incredible tonight.
0: They have been. I feel like Cap's best chance is out that left side through Caicedo. See if they go there this time. They do. Yeah. Caicedo has it. Onto his right and just touches it off again. Back out wide to that left side. This time it picks out Priso inside the box. He lifts it into the area. And that's headed away as far as Oliver Larraz. Brings it down beautifully. And Thomas Muller's going to help it along out to Ocampo. He sends it back into the box. And that's knotted away. Yeah, Hearts get it past Big Manahesh. 6'6", huge.
1: Yeah.
0: Center back. And out of Priso. Played square. Blackman. Tate Johnson out to Bruno Caicedo. He's got a bit of space on that far side. Just a little step over onto the right and Back to Tate Johnson, sends it back into the box, and that's flicked away.
1: Wow.
0: Out for a corner kick, though, for the Vancouver Whitecaps.
1: Asa, you have 21 players, including the Houston Dynamo goalkeeper, within 22 yards of their goal. That shows you the intensity, the pressure that the Whitecaps are putting on this Houston side.
0: Sam Adekubi comes in for Tate Johnson. Got Georgievich coming in for Edier Ocampo as well.
1: Yep, just getting Georgievich forward. That's going to be really, really important for us.
0: Corner kick coming for the Vancouver Whitecaps. 88th minute of this match. Ryan Gault to take this corner. Caps pushing everybody forward. Nice round of applause for Adekubi coming into this game. Ball sent in. That was a great service. It's flicked up into the air and now caught by the keeper, Bond.
1: Yeah,
0: take his time with this one.
1: I quite like this rule where the goalkeepers aren't just diving down and wasting seconds here. They're under pressure to get the ball released.
0: Caps win it back again. Pushed out to Laporte on the near side. Now to Georgievich. His first touch since coming into this game. Plays it inside for Ryan Gault. He sends it back post. And it's headed up into the air. And kept in play out for a throw-in instead of a corner kick. Right by that far corner flag. Thrown in quickly to Sam Adekubi. His first touch since coming into this game. Plays it ahead for Thomas Muller. Looks it around. Oh, to Oliver Larraz. Shot from distance. Always rising over the bar.
1: Oh, he had time. That was probably the only time a Houston Dynamo player didn't run towards a Whitecaps player to close him down. It's a great score. It's a great opportunity for Oliver Larraz to get a shot on target.
0: Yeah.
1: He's not under a lot of pressure, Asa, and he balloons it over the bar.
0: Yeah, still would have taken something special to score from there, but you're right. Force a save. Get it on target, hopefully. Instead, it's over the bar.
1: At least you've got a chance of a rebound or something like that, Asa.
0: Yeah, maybe a deflection.
1: Yeah,
0: absolutely. Past the keeper. All right, cleared away once again. This is going to be another Whitecaps throw, taken quickly for Oliver Larraz. And, just gets it caught under his feet. And ball headed into the Whitecaps half. Adekubi comes back to collect. We'll find out in about 10 seconds how much time will be added on here. Adekubi carries forward, wants to get involved in the attack. Got a Blackman to Ralph Priso. Oliver Larraz back to Priso. 6 minutes, minimum six added here to close out. And that's a great ball, back post, headed back. Oh, and nobody there for that ball that was knotted back. Caps will get behind the ball once again, look to win it. Oh, and Houston have worked their way out of it for the moment.
1: Yeah, it's a shame because
0: worked out the right side. And out for a Whitecaps throw.
1: I mean, Thomas Muller can only do one thing with that ball, that diagonal ball played into him, and that's head the ball back across the goal. And there weren't enough blue jerseys reacting to that second phase of that part there, Asa.
0: Yeah, the tricky thing here is really skipping out Resch, trying to get it past the big man. It's played out to Caicedo. I think this is the best way to do it. It's sent into the box. Oh, and it's headed away. Out for a corner kick before Laborda could get his head to it.
1: Yeah. He's the one, Laborda, that you're all of a sudden you're starting to look for. He's come up for this corner kick as well. We know how dangerous he is from corner kicks.
0: Played short to Georgievich, looking to take his man on.
1: Good ball.
0: Actually finds Priso outside the 18, chips it out to Caicedo, tries to hit it back across, and that's cleared away. Now it's tough for him to do much with that at all. Yohei comes to collect. Houston not intent on committing anybody forward or pressing at all. They've got everybody in their own defensive third. Larraz now into the box it goes. Bond came out for it and is headed away. It was a dangerous play there.
1: Keeper was in no man's land there. Just a shame the Whitecaps couldn't get a little touch on that because the big keeper had come for the cross and he was nowhere near getting to it.
0: Gault to Georgievich. 1v1 with his man. Sends it across, back post ball. It's going to stay in play and find the foot of Bruno Caicedo. Caicedo takes to the end line too far, though. Heavy touch out for a goal kick.
1: Yeah, that's one of his favorites, isn't it? He's faking to go right, then taking the touch past the fullback going towards the goal line. And unfortunately, that time, there just wasn't enough space between the fullback that Caicedo was taking on the goal line. Eventually, he runs the ball over the goal line and a goal kick here for Houston. But You know, he's made a difference, Bruno Caicedo. Great to see him back, Acer. Great to see him back. Still not finished yet here. Still 3.5 minutes, 4 minutes to go.
0: Caps trailing 1-0. Negri scoring in the first half. That's the difference in this game. And this goal kick won by Vancouver. They're in possession once again. And they find Bruno Caicedo on that far side. Holmes comes across to defend. He's got help as well. Caicedo tried to take to the outside. Doesn't win it that time, but Holmes had nowhere to go, but somehow finds his man on that far side, and it's played off of a Caps player. They've had a Kubi out for a throw-in for Houston on that far side. Played 3 minutes of the minimum six added to close out this match here at BC Place.
1: Yeah, he did well, Holmes, in the 1v1 situation there, didn't he? He used his body very well against Bruno Caicedo.
0: Long throw by Houston down the line. Headed back, and that's going to be a free kick here as Laborda won the ball and paid the price. Heavy challenge, free kick in a good area for the Vancouver Whitecaps here. Left of the goal.
1: We've just got to keep it away from Hightower, don't we?
0: That's just it.
1: He's been amazing tonight. Yes, he's sure some of it's quite routine headers in terms of being 6 feet six. But he's been in the right area, Aces, and we've managed to pick him out. We just have to, as you said there, miss him out here.
0: How do you do it? Do you try to flick on at the near post? Georgievich is the near post man. Caps have the big bodies at the back post, including Ryan Alumi. It's driven in. Oh, and that was a free header for Georgievich. Yeah. He just sends it back into the sky, headed back into the box now. A little bit loose, and that was Alter just putting his boot through it, and now cleared away once again. Right to Jesper Sorensen, and he's not playing in this game, so he's got to leave that throw in for Ryan Gold. Houston quickly.
1: Houston have no interest in getting the ball, playing or anything like that here. They're just sitting along the 18-yard line, just hoping this clock keeps going.
0: Well, that's a good ball into the box. It's headed away. Laraz went down, maybe easily. Crowd wants a penalty. Not going to get it. It's just stayed in play on the far side and eventually goes out for a Whitecaps throw. Caps player is still down in the box. And a bit of pushing and shoving going on as Houston players are trying to help Laraz up. He wasn't ready to get up. And Alumi had come across. You got everybody scuffling around. Oliver Laraz, who I believe is up on his feet now. Now he's back down. Might have taken a sore one.
1: Yeah.
0: Crowd's chanting something here. I can't quite make it out. We haven't had a look at the replay yet. Now we might get a look at it. Crowd wants penalty here. Wasn't a whole lot in it.
1: There's contact for sure, but as you said, Ace, I don't know if it's enough for Oliver Laraz to go down the way he did there.
0: So it's a throw, and it's a long one. Sent into the box, and it's headed away by the tallest man on the pitch. And volleyed across, that's headed away as well. As far as Yohei Takaoka, who is now on the Houston side of half.
1: Oh.
0: Pass to Georgievich was soft, but he's clipped. That's going to be another free kick here for the Vancouver Whitecaps. We're approaching the 6 minutes. Maybe they'll add a little bit more here. Thomas Muller to take it, takes it short. Gold swings it out to Bruno Caicedo on that far side. Maybe the last chance here for the Vancouver Whitecaps. Caicedo. Hands it into the box. Laborda.
1: Oh, no.
0: Push down. And break here as it's poked ahead. And it's McGuire on a breakaway. 1v1. Shot stopped by Yohei Takaoka. The damage might have been done, though. We've gone past these 6 minutes. Might be a little bit added on here. Houston still in possession, keeping it in play on that far side. Eventually won back by Vancouver. This might be the last rush. It is not. Full-time whistle's gone. Houston keeps their clean sheet streak alive, pushing it to five. Whitecaps suffer a rare home defeat here, 1-0 the final.
1: Yeah, it's sometimes they say the game just does not care about you, because from start to finish, you have to say the Whitecaps dominated play. Second half, we dominated play, created chances. Not many clear-cut chances, you know, and you've got to give a bit of... you got to give a bit of credit to the opposition here.
2: Yeah.
1: They stuck to their task. They were horrible to play against. They, even in the second half, for the most part, they were had very, very little interest in going across the halfway line, and yet they probably had the two best chances. One's a great save, or two great saves from Yohei Takaoka over the course of it. But percentage-wise, it must have been, I don't know, 60, 70% possession here for the Vancouver Whitecaps. Unfortunately, just not enough clear-cut chances. But we were better in the second half. We were better. Much more urgency. Thomas Muller made a big difference, no question about it. Bruno Caicedo, breath of fresh air, yeah, watching this kid run and wanting to take fullbacks on.
0: The Caps fall to second now, and it is Houston leapfrogging them into first place in the Western Conference. Lots to talk about. We'll be joined by Paul Dolan of the Whitecaps FC post-match. We'll take your calls as well. 604-602-7373, the number to call. This is the Whitecaps FC broadcast on 730 CKNW.
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0: Welcome to the Whitecaps FC post-match show here on 730 CKNW. 1-0 loss for your Vancouver Whitecaps. Moves them out of first place in the Western Conference. And full credit to Houston, as you had mentioned, Colin. It is a textbook routine, road performance. They get their goal, difficult to break down, and did what they needed to do to get the 3 points here.
1: Yeah, and you could see that was their plan right from the start. And even to the extent of the second half, they never changed it. So there was nothing different about how Houston approached the game in this first half to the second half. And they looked, again, a genuine threat when the Whitecaps were pushing players forward. As I said in the broadcast, there was one time where every single player except Yohei Takaoka was 20 yards away from the Houston goal. That'll show you how much pressure, how much of the football that the Whitecaps had in the second half, but we just didn't create enough, as I said before the break, just enough clear-cut chances.
0: One moment, one play is going to stand out among the rest. And already seeing some people hit

0: that far away from that altercation, if you like, that challenge between Larraz Kubas and the Houston Dynamo player. So they're relying on upstairs, and I just think if the referee doesn't see it as a foul at the time, different penalty kicks and something like that, but it's an open play, the referee must have a clear line of it at this point. I'm disappointed, especially you haven't had the luxury of having a look at the replay at all. It didn't get shown on the big screen here, as you could imagine, the place would have gone crazy, but it's disappointing because it was a cracking goal, it was a really good goal.
1: Yeah, it was a really good goal, well-worked goal, and the Caps were the only team that were kind of looking to score from that moment on, and it was tough to really get the quality chances. They had some shots from distance, nothing really hit the target, never really tested the keeper, and then the center backs, the back three, four, five, whatever it was for Houston, dealt with everything that was kind of sent into the box as well.
0: It was almost like a back nine, wasn't it?
1: Yeah.
0: They were just lining up white jerseys for waiting for crosses to come in. But I thought that there was a little bit of variety of link-up play. It wasn't just always crosses into the box. There was some combinations as well involving a few players. So, on another night, the Whitecaps win. I'm not saying comfortably, there's no such thing as a comfortable win at this level of football, but you can't fault the lads here tonight for trying to get the right result here by any stretch of the imagination. They've come up against a very well-drilled and organized Houston Dynamo team.
1: Getting a look at the full-time stats then, 62% possession Vancouver Whitecaps had, 16 shots for the Caps to Houston's 8. According to these numbers, though, just one shot on target for the Caps, five for Houston. So of the 8 shots Houston had, they got 5 on target there. Get the only goal in this game, obviously, and it felt like they were blocking absolutely everything as well. If it wasn't a shot that they were blocking or getting a piece of, it was a cross. Full commitment to earning a 5th straight clean sheet here.
0: Yeah, it's not easy doing that at this level of football, but I just remember as a young player playing for the Toronto Blizzard, we had a manager by the name of Bob Houghton and his assistant's name was Dave Turner. He was a defender and he would go crazy if the fullback allowed a cross to go into the box or a centre-back allowed the centre-forward, even in training, Asa. Like, I'm talking about this standard, this discipline. All the way through, so it got drummed into you, even as a centre forward, if you were the nearest player to the player in possession, you had to close him down. And that's exactly it. Just there were so many things tonight that reminded me of those defending principles. I'm not speaking about the attacking and silky football, I'm just speaking about guys throwing their body in front of the football, trying to get a block and try and protect the goalkeeper. And it must have been very, very frustrating for the Whitecaps players to play in.
1: Another bit of a rotation here to the 11 as well for Jesper Sorensen, the starting 11, I should say, and to be expected as well, I guess, when you have the 3 games in 6 days. Played on Sunday, playing here tonight, play again on Saturday, so you expected a bit of this, but that plays into it as well because you start Ryan Gold, you keep Thomas Muller on the bench, second half, they looked a different side. Once Thomas Muller comes into the game, Bruno Caicedo obviously having an impact as well. But that's something you have to look at as well when you look at this result.
0: Yeah, absolutely. I'm not making excuses for the result here tonight, but Houston have had an extra day. They played on Saturday night. The Whitecaps played on Sunday night, of course. So one day's more recovery, if you like. But, of course, they've had to travel, Asa. I just thought when Ryan Gold came out wide, we found him more in possession of the football. So if you can consistently, as a player, central midfield player, as a fullback or something, if you're looking up and you know all the time that Bruno Caicedo is in that wide left area on the opposite side of the pitch, that's where the ball's going to on a switch of play. The same thing happened with Ryan Gold. The amount of times, there was no shortage of work rate from Ryan Gold in the first half, but the second, it was almost, it was almost invisible at times. We just missed him out through no fault of Ryan Gold or the lead. The lads, the players, the Houston Dynamo, that was exactly what they did. They closed that middle area, and bringing Goldie out to the wide, or on the right-hand side here, allowed Thomas Muller some space to pick up the football as well. So

0: Maybe that's something that we see from the Whitecaps in the future here, is Goldie playing in a, not necessarily as a winger, Asa, but just in that a little bit out of the middle area and a little bit higher up the park.
1: Yeah, that three behind Ryan Alumi looked really good to end it. You know, Thomas Muller, Caicedo on the left side, Ryan Gold on the right with Ocampo when he was on overlapping. I feel like that's very dangerous.
0: Yeah.
1: And you know, missing Jeevan Padwell, Brian White as well due to injury here, yes, for this one. I think that they make a difference. And I think honestly, Jeevan in the middle of the park, when you have a healthy Caicedo, you have Ryan Gold fully fit as well, Emmanuel Sabi fully fit, I feel like Jeevan can move back into that central midfield alongside Kubas, and then you have a really good, I think, great starting 11.
0: And you know, Jesper has mentioned that on not just one or two of our calls with him, he's mentioned that a number of times, where he feels that Jeevan will eventually become a number six, or playing that little bit deeper in that midfield role, as you're saying there, Asa. So, but I think it sounds a little bit daft to say this, the fact that Brian White has had a bit of time out of the game here because he's been injured, I'm hoping we see the benefit, we see a fresher looking Brian White when he comes back into the team.
2: Forced rest. I mean, these guys have had breaks as well.
0: Yeah,
1: World Cup break. It would be great to get him going again, obviously, and Jeevan Padwell fully healthy and fit again. It's nice to see Sam Adekubi getting back in the park. So I do feel like the Caps are getting healthier. This is a tough result. It's going to sting a bit, especially when you give up first place in the Western Conference. All right, we'll take a short break. When we come back, we'll be joined by Paul Dolan. And we'll also look forward to joining and listening in on the post-match press conference. So don't go anywhere.
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1: 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We will take your calls. Give us a ring, 604-602-7373 is the number to call. Houston moves into first place with a win here at BC Place over your Vancouver Whitecaps. And we will be heading over to the post-match press conference soon, just waiting for Coach Jesper Sorensen to come to the table here. It was a game that I might leave Caps fans a little frustrated because Caps didn't create enough chances, Colin, but had the ball the entire game once again and just couldn't get it over the line. And when they did, it was pulled back because of a foul in the build-up.
0: Yeah, and that's the frustrating thing, isn't it? That it wasn't offside, the striker, the winger, and nobody had ran offside. It's something that's happened prior to that, and again, we haven't had the luxury of looking at it. It'll be very, very interesting when we go to Jesper Sorensen at the press conference, what his thoughts were on the incident that led to the free kick that disallowed the goal.
1: We'll look ahead to the game against Dallas on Saturday. I imagine it'll be another great crowd here at BC Place. I think over 23,000 already for that one. How important is that game now, Colin, after this result?
0: I just was looking at the table there. Dallas win 4-3 tonight at Real Salt Lake, away from home, 4-3. If they get a result against the Whitecaps, heaven forbid, they then go 1 point behind, if I'm not mistaken. So it just shows you how things can tighten up. Yes, we've got games in hand, or one or two games on hand in certain teams, and that's a good thing, so long as you win those games in hand. But Dallas are just sitting in fifth position in the MLS West here now. They've had a wee surge as well recently. So the league is tight. I mean, in the Whitecaps' reputation, teams are, this in a strange way, the Houston have paid the Whitecaps a bit of a compliment here by playing as deep as they are, trying to hit them on the break, knowing that if they open up, the Whitecaps have got players that can punish them. And, you know, we may see more and more teams coming into BC Place and sitting that little bit deeper.
1: Yeah, and, well, I mean, that's kind of what they faced for so much of this season.
0: Yeah.
1: That's the book on them. But when you look at some of the players that are coming back to the fold here, how encouraged are you by what you've seen, especially from someone like Bruno Caicedo?
0: Well, he's the shining light here tonight. There's no question. I mean, you can actually hear the crowd when Bruno gets the football, that he wants to take the fullback on. And, 70-80% of the time he did that today, he was successful, you know, getting past the fullback. So it's just exactly what he wanted. The Whitecaps have got, 15-20 minutes out of him, something like that. He's been out injured for some time. So it's going to take Bruno Caicedo a wee while to get caught up in terms of his match and his fitness and his sharpness and his final ball, all these sorts of things, Asa.
1: The Caps suffering a 1-0 defeat here at BC Place. Houston scoring the only goal in this game through Negri in the first half. What a stunning strike it was. Caps thought they had the equalizer in the second half through a ball played across goal by Emmanuel Sabi, touched home by Ryan Alumi, but that was taken off the board, pulled back because of a foul in the build-up. And so curious to hear from the coach on that play in particular, to get his thoughts on that situation. We're just waiting to join that post-match press conference now. We will get there as soon as we can. Understand that the coach is stepping up to take questions from the media. It's got to be a disappointing one for Jesper Sorensen, especially with the way they came into this game, the way they played throughout as well, having so much of the ball, having more shots, some of the shots going away as well. So that could be frustrating, obviously, for the coach and the team, but letting 3 points slip away here, Colin.
0: Yeah, that's a good point you bring up, Asa. We got into some very good shooting positions and missed the target completely, and that'll be a frustrating aspect of the play that Jesper Sorensen, I'm sure, will comment on as well, the Whitecaps coach. So it wasn't as if we didn't create chances, but when we did create them, the final touch, whether that was a shot or a header, was well over the bar or wide of the post or was blocked. by the Houston players here tonight. It was just one of those nights that it just wasn't going to click. But there were some shining lights in terms of Bruno Caicedo. I thought we got Tate Johnson a wee bit higher up the park. Good to see Sam Adekube getting some more minutes as well under his belt. That I think it's just a confidence thing with Sam and getting his timing back also. But the Whitecaps were well on top. It's just a shame the result was it. We deserved the minimum of a draw here tonight.
1: Yeah, that's just it. I mean, it felt like it should have at least been a draw. I do think if the Caps got that equalizing goal, if that one stood, the one that was touched home by Brian Olimi, I think they would have found another one. I thought they were really coming on in this game.
0: And I thought Houston were buckling as well. There was, I mean, when you get the right back that started the game in Ali, who I thought played very well, actually.
1: Yeah, good player.
0: When you get him cramping with about 25 minutes to go and he sees the loot... Caicedo coming on, I think the white towel get thrown in at that point, and he said, "No, I think I'll have a wee cup of tea and sit and watch the next defender try and defend against this kid with the pace." But yeah, overall disappointing, Asa, in terms of the result. But on another night with the intensity and what we're trying to do, you get 3 points here.
1: All right, let's go to the coach now, Jesper Sorensen, taking questions from the media.
7: Had both Thomas and Ryan on the pitch together with the pacey winger on the other side, and it seems like some of your best phases over the last two matches. It's not something we've seen a lot of this year yet based on injury and availability, but you think you have something there that you can start to build on, especially with two players of such quality finally getting to play together a little bit?
8: Yeah, of course. Right now we're in the situation that we have such a tough schedule that it's difficult to play all minutes, and Ryan we manage, and Thomas we manage, so of course it's something that we will build upon, and having great players on the pitch is only a good thing. We would like it even more, but we also have to be smart and not get carried away by we are still at a part of the season where we have a long way to go, and not just overused players. Ryan has been out for a long, long time. It's positive to see him. He made a big difference in Seattle, and he came in here and played well today. I think Thomas came in the second half and played very well, but we also have a game coming up Saturday. So it's also about seeing how can we manage best possible.
1: I was coach of the Caps, Jesper Sorensen. We just got the tail end of the press conference. Ryan Gaul to be coming up next, and we have Paul Doolin joining us now in the booth. Paul, your initial thoughts on this win and loss for the Vancouver Whitecaps here at BC Place?
13: Well, I think that Augustin Resch had the game of a lifetime, the big number 34 in the back, 6'6". We call him our player of the game because so often those types of performances go unheralded. Yeah. And he just stood out for the blocks he made, the heading clearances. And the Whitecaps ran out of ideas and were lumping things in, and he was eating that stuff for breakfast.
2: Yeah. Was he only 6'6"? covering the entire 18.
13: He had the reach of an albatross, didn't he? But great performance by him, and you have to give Houston credit for the way that they defended. From a Whitecap perspective, I think you're disappointed because they've had to face this a number of times this year. The LAFC game kind of stands out for me as the one that replicates this. Mind you, so does the San Jose loss, the only other home loss that Vancouver's had here, that 1-0 game where they couldn't break down a San Jose defense. It was sitting deep, too. So that's going to be the question. You know, you're always asked that question, too, is how do you break down a low block? And you hear the same thing back and forth is you got to move the ball quickly, get side to side. And try to get 2v1s down the side or whatever. But you can get as many 2v1s down the flank. You're still going to end up putting the ball into the area where it's going to get cleared by that big fella and Lucas Halter as well in the back. My opinion is that it comes from a broken play. It means driving towards the area, whether you get a lazy foot that leads to a penalty kick or a deflection that comes out, and all of a sudden, I was watching the Switzerland-Colombia game here during the World Cup, and the same thing. The Swiss defense was so tight. How could the Colombians, one of the most attractive attacking soccer teams in the world, break them down? They couldn't, and it was the same thing. And then they had one chance that came off a broken play, and I was thinking the same thing here, and it wouldn't fall for them. And then when the ball comes outside the area, where you had a Sebastian Berhalter who could slam one of those home every now and then, It didn't work for the Whitecaps with Larraz on the couple of chances he had. So not to finger point, but to not have Brian White and Sebastian Burhalter in that setup is going to be difficult, yep. I think, any time.
2: Yep. Agreed.
0: It was one of the things that we mentioned, Ole, before you joined us, was we got into some very good shooting areas and ballooned it over the bar or went wide, or there was the amount of blocks tonight from Houston was incredible.
13: Yeah.
0: It must be very frustrating. The manager tonight, Jesper Sorensen, must be very frustrated.
13: I think he would be. The other one in the first half, because you're not getting many looks at goal. Well, let's talk about three of them. The first one from Alumi. You know, you're a center forward. You want to take that shot in the first half. It's a great setup because they pressured. That's what Jesper Sorensen wanted them to do. They strip Herrera of the ball. Nice cutback pass from Gold, and Alumi elects to shoot. I don't have a problem with that. You're a center forward. You're paid to score goals. You want to be positive. He did have Oliver Larraz as a cutback, as a possible tap-in, but you give him the benefit of the doubt there. The second one in the second half, when he's clean in, and there are two Whitecaps in the center of the goal, Mueller and Ocampo, who had made up the numbers, and he swings wildly out at Alumi. I think he's got to play that across there. And that's, I think, inexperience from an 18-year-old. But, you know, you're talking about two chances there. And then the one from Sabaly in the first half as well, where he hits the post. And you've got to do better there. You have to. Yeah. You're not getting many of these clear-cut chances.
1: That's a good point. We're just hearing that Gold's at the podium now, so let's go back to that post-match press conference.
18: It remains the same. So I don't think it's... something that's caused an issue, and obviously, you know, we don't want injuries and we'd rather have everyone available to choose from, but it's not, I wouldn't say it's creating too much of an issue.
19: I guess, Ryan, just your first game in a while where you played the full game, just how are you feeling in terms of fitness?
18: Yeah, I'm feeling good. Obviously, I got my first 90 down in Mexico. That was my first 90 in like a year and a half, so it was good to get that under my belt, and then again tonight. So I'm feeling good, and just back to the usual.
7: Ryan, in the last two second halves, we've seen you on the pitch together with Thomas Muller, something that we've not seen a lot of yet in Vancouver, but had some positive moments. Just perhaps your thoughts on building some chemistry with Thomas, and you know, you spoke about some of the struggles, but perhaps can speak a little bit to, you know, some of the potential there to what you guys can do together.
18: Yeah, I think the more that we get to play together, obviously the chemistry will grow, and yeah, it's going to take training sessions together and game time, and just building that better connection on the pitch, and I'm sure that'll come with each game that passes. So hopefully sooner rather than later we can you know, put it in a good effect.
20: Ryan, one of the aspects of the struggles of trying to break the opposition down as you tried, as was tonight with Houston, but did you find that maybe the quality of crossing in open play may have not been to where you guys would have wanted it to be, and would you think that might be something you need to have a look at going into this game on the weekend against Dallas?
18: Yeah, I'm sure it was, because, you know, like I said, if it was better, we wouldn't be sitting here having not scored a goal. So I think overall we just need that extra little bit of quality in the final pass and the decision making, and yeah, like I said, it's something we'll look back on and see where we can pick out little things that can be done better. Perfect, thank you.
1: Brian Gold, captain of the Vancouver Whitecaps after a 1-0 loss here. We are joined in the commentary booth by Paul Dolan. Dolan, we just want to get your thoughts on his performance in particular. Ryan Gold getting the full 90 minutes here.
13: I mean, it seems every time I see him play, I'm the biggest fan of the way he plays. I just think he adds that element that nobody else on this team can provide. I think the Whitecaps do a good job collectively of pressurizing and working hard. No, I can't doubt that on any of the players. But he brings something special. I mean, the turnovers that he created to create those chances early on. And I'm go back to the Seattle game. We spoke about a post game, but he changed that game. So I think he had another good game. You know, some of the balls in maybe weren't pinpoint, but I heard the question there about the delivery, and It's just so hard when there's so many players there. Yeah. Like, what space do you have to pick out someone? It's almost like it's a fluke by the end of it that it ends up going over one of their players or in front of one of their players. Maybe they could have mixed it up a little bit with more along the deck as well.
0: Yeah.
13: So that it wasn't always just lofted into the box. So I don't disagree with his answer that they need to find a different solution. But what is the solution? It's hard when you're... It's that first goal is so critical.
0: Yeah.
13: And they had their chances... And then conceded the goal.
1: Your thoughts on the goal that they did score that came off the board?
13: I have to be totally neutral. It has to be clear and obvious. So that was a threshold I was looking at and wasn't totally convinced. But I think Laraz kind of comes through. They said it was 20. They said it was 20.
1: I
13: Kubas.
1: Agree. Didn't get a look at it again.
0: No, we didn't
1: but
0: see it.
1: But in the buildup, I remember, in real time, I thought Laraz was the one that maybe had some contact. And Kubas kind of comes in after and just gets... in position, I think.
13: Yeah, we saw it a number of times because we have a quad box that shows over and over and over again the different angles of the replay. And initially, I don't think it was clear and obvious that Kubas got the foot in a way that was a foul. But from the back, Laraz did, after it got away a little bit from Hector Herrera, but still in his possession, Laraz does trip him up. I think he does.
1: Okay.
13: Now, the referee said number 20, so maybe it was one later. But regardless, I think they got it right, unfortunately, for the Whitecaps.
0: And it's a shame because, we never picked up on it. The referee didn't pick up on it here. But everything else after that was exactly what we're talking about, what we wanted. There was a low ball across there.
13: Yeah.
0: It was the winger taking the fullback on and getting past them and getting a ball driven across that area and Illumine being where you want your number 9 to be inside the box. So it's such a shame because everything that we wanted happened afterwards, but it just got called back from the free kick.
13: Exactly right. It was the first time that you eliminated the two center backs by getting the ball in behind them and away from the keeper's stretch, and Illumine did well to stay onside and profit from it. But unfortunately, they weren't to see another opportunity kind of in that same vein.
0: Yeah, I mean, I said it on our broadcast, Ole. At one point, there were 21 players about 20 yards away from the Houston goal line. It was incredible to show how much pressure that the Whitecaps were trying to put on. They tried, they huffed and puffed and just couldn't blow the house down.
13: Every single white jersey and the goalkeeper was inside his own 18.
0: Yeah. Exactly.
13: And that wasn't just from corner kicks. That was an open play.
0: Yeah,
13: so
0: it was.
13: I often say as a goalkeeper, you probably feel the same way as you don't, and as a coach and as a defender, is that you don't want you sucking back too close.
0: Yes.
13: You want to keep your lines and press a bit.
0: Yeah.
13: But at the same time, kind of live by the sword, die by the sword. They've been successful this year in getting blocks on and getting the bodies in the way and preventing crosses from coming in too. So I honestly felt like they weren't really threatened at any point and that they were probably going to get the clean sheet. That's their fifth in a row, by the way.
1: Yeah. And doing it that way, honestly, like seeing it over the line. Yeah.
0: I remember as the manager of FC Edmonton, Dolly, having a conversation with Mark DeSantos. And Mark was... I think he was the manager of San Francisco at the time, either San Francisco or Ottawa, one of the two. And he said, "We don't mind you guys having the football because you're not as big a threat as when you don't have the football." So I had our players I'm not saying we were like Houston Dynamo, as good as Houston Dynamo, but our players, they understood the defensive organization and structure to the point where we had no fear going into New York Cosmos or Tampa Bay Rowdies, whatever it was. And Mark DeSantos said that. He said, we were more worried when we had the football than when you had the football because of how dangerous we were on the counterattack. And it's going to sound a bit daft there, but there is an argument for maybe it's okay for the opposition to have the football and let them play with it for a little while so that we get set up and try and do them down again. You know what I mean?
13: You're tempted to do that, aren't you, when you've not had the success that you wanted? The fact of the matter is the Whitecaps sit second in the West with games in hand.
0: Yeah.
13: The way that they've... I love the way the Whitecaps play.
0: Yeah.
13: They want to be front foot.
0: Yeah.
13: They want to control the game. They want to be with the lots of pressure, turn over the ball, but also build. And yes, there's some risk. And Jesper said that to us on the call, didn't he? He said, we know that they will profit by the way that we play. But we'll take our chances, not literally. You know, you don't want to make stupid mistakes and give up a goal like they did. But you have to take your hat off, too, the way that ball went in the net. It's one of the best pure strikes you'll ever see.
0: What a goal.
13: And the Whitecaps should have scored based on expected goals and everything else. They lead the league by a ton in expected goals. So I would never, ever criticize the way they're playing, and I know you're not.
0: No.
13: I don't think they want to give the opposition the ball because they enjoy it too much, and they enjoy the way they play, yeah. and it has benefited them. So I applaud the fact that they want to continue to do that. Mm-hmm. And there will be games when you don't win, and tonight's one of them.
1: I will say that I appreciated when Thomas Muller came in at halftime, and it looks like he takes more risks, though. And that was the one thing I felt was maybe lacking in the first half, is that sometimes it was too safe. It would get to the wide guy or get Sabali or whoever, and then cycle it back around. Whereas when Thomas Muller came into the game, it looked like he would try to hit Sabi inside the 18-yard box, and then, you know, you just let him step over and do something. But it feels like when Thomas Muller comes in, at least they're trying to put the ball in the box and put defenders under pressure, as opposed to what I think we saw in the first half, which was a lot of just cycling around on the perimeter.
13: I agree, and he is a special player for that exact reason. He has 500 goal contributions for Bayern Munich for a reason, because he knows where to go at certain times, and he knows how to play that ball. And more often than not, he finishes those chances that he got, as he did, but it was just deflected wide, wasn't it?
0: Yeah, and you had two wide midfield players that were playing very safe, I thought, in the first half. And I also thought that Tate Johnson's starting position was quite deep tonight, whereas normally he's a little bit higher up the pitch. So when he was making runs, he was, you know, it was a camel trek before he was getting around the outside of his winger, whereas in the second half, he was a wee bit closer getting up to the ball. But when Caicedo comes on, he is one who wants to go at the fullback. And I know myself, as a fullback, it's not a nice thing when you've got that quality of player running towards you with that sort of pace. And all of a sudden, you pull players over. There's more and more players coming over to cover for the fullback. There has to be more players
13: in
0: open areas, you know. But it takes the mentality of the winger. And he may not be successful all the time, Dolly, but I was saying it to Asa here, that I drum it into the Abbotsford Soccer Association kids. If you're taking a player on 10 times and that player takes the ball off you 9, and you get past the player once and they cross and score, or you score, that's the one play that people remember and talk about. Well, what a great cross that was, what a great goal. The fullback might have had a blinder, but all of a sudden you get past him. And that's what Caicedo did for the goal that got disallowed, unfortunately.
13: Yeah, and Thomas Muller right away recognized that. If you remember the ball he got far side midfield, the first touch, I think, where Caicedo was involved, he played him in the corner regardless.
1: Yes.
13: It did go out of play.
1: Yes, I noticed the exact same thing.
13: Yeah.
1: It was such a good understanding, I think, of the scenario, whereas if he does connect with Caicedo, yes, it goes out for a throw, but if he does connect, it's a 2v2 or whatever it was. Just a quick understanding of what they could create in that moment.
13: Yeah, he's a player that obviously has that ability, Thomas Muller, and where can we exploit using the best benefits or the best attributes of the players that are in certain positions? And unfortunately for Caicedo, he didn't get that one. But that's his threat. And just coming back into the team as well, trying to get his footing again, he can be a big threat for the Whitecaps, because I think they need a player like that to be able to open up teams like this.
1: Dolly, I've totally lost track of time. We got to go to take a break here. Really appreciate coming on. Right. Having too much fun doing this. This is the Whitecaps FC post-match show on 7:30 CKNW.
0: Thanks, Dolly.
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1: Welcome back to BC Plays. 1-0 loss, a tough one for Vancouver Whitecaps fans, and moves Houston into first place. Whitecaps dropping into second. Do have a game in hand, and big test ends against fifth place Dallas here at BC Place. Tight turnaround as well here, Colin.
0: Yeah, it is. And the good thing is, Asa, that all the teams played tonight. And, you know, so it's the same rest that Dallas are traveling. So Jesper won't be looking to make too many excuses by any stretch of the imagination. By the time Saturday comes, big crowd at an earlier kickoff, 6:30 kickoff, a wee bit brighter for us. When I think the Whitecaps go for the jugular on Saturday against Dallas, although they had a fabulous result away from home here tonight, winning 4-3. So they'll be on a high.
1: And getting a lot of questions, comments coming in on Twitter, and mixed reviews of Oliver Larraz, who had scored a few shots. Arnie Salveson said reminds him a bit of early Berhalter, who also used to rocket shots. He got better. Hopefully Larraz does too.
0: Yeah, I mean, I guess from the positive side of things, he's getting into positions where he's getting a shot away, where he wasn't even doing that, to be honest with you, at the start of his Whitecaps career. Now he's getting a wee bit higher up the park, and he's getting into very good areas to get shots away. And, you know, not the only one to miss a target tonight. We had some good areas. We again, so frustrating. It's so, because it's so easy up here, Asa. I've scored every single time there's been a shot, pal. But, there were some really good opportunities tonight, some real good shooting opportunities, and the Whitecaps missed the target. That was frustrating, because at least when, like young Ilumi, when he does go through, he's done so well. He shrugged off two big centre-backs on the way.
2: Yes.
0: He's earned the right to have a shot, and he hits the side netting. And, you know, he's got to shoot back across the goalkeeper at that point, and at least, worst-case scenario, right, the big fella's got to hit the target.
2: Yeah, right. Forgot about that one as well. We'll take another break here. When we come back, we'll name our man of the match. This is the Whitecaps FC post-match show on 730 CKNW.
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1: Welcome back to BC Place. Whitecaps suffering a 1-0 defeat here to Houston. Houston moves into first place. Caps slide to second. Big game on the weekend against Dallas. The last bit of business that we have, Colin, it is man of the match. And no one played really poorly here for the Vancouver Whitecaps. No one really stood out.
0: Yeah.
1: So a tough decision for you. I'm just going to leave this one up to you and step out of it completely.
0: We were just speaking off air there, you know, even to the point where Yohei Takaoka made a couple of great saves.
1: He did.
0: To keep the Whitecaps in the contest. And as daft as that may sound, he came into the reckoning just because of that. But I'm going to go with the young Ocampo tonight as the man of the match. I thought he did well against Seattle Sounders also. He's had a good week, the kid, and he sticks to a very, very difficult task tonight. Guillermo, he was playing, he was up against him a lot, and he gets him taken off too. So
1: Matty Bogusch as Matty well. Bogusch, yeah, you're right. Yeah, that's a tough assignment.
0: Good player. So I'm going to give it to Idir Ocampo tonight, Ace. I thought he played well.
1: And what are you looking forward to then for the Caps on Saturday? What do they need to do to get the result?
0: Well, the Caps, I mean, yes, like I said before, Dallas have played tonight as well, so there could be two tired teams coming into to BC Place on Saturday, but at least it's a level playing field here now because we've had the same day's rest before Saturday. But I expect to see the Whitecaps go guns a-blazing here against FC Dallas. I mean, yes, Dallas have, as I mentioned before, they've jumped up into fifth position in the league. A terrific result away from Real Salt Lake. But I expect to see the Whitecaps back to their best. And I can't imagine FC Dallas coming here. Their tradition is to go forward. That's part of their DNA. They want to attack. They've got attack-minded players. I can't see them having the qualities that Houston have to be able to sit in and defend the way that this Houston Dynamo did tonight.
1: And you look at the potential starting 11 for the Whitecaps going into that game. Anybody you saw here tonight that you'd like to see get the nod on Saturday?
0: I mean, I know the fans will want to see Bruno Caicedo from the start, but he's just quite not ready yet. You know, Jesper there is saying he's having to manage Thomas Mueller's minutes. Ryan Gold's been out for a long time, having to manage his minutes. I think we'll see Ralph Priso start. I think Ralph in that middle of the park there, or if he drops back into centre back, I can see Ralph getting a game because I think he's one of our best players at the moment. Yeah. And I think it's just a tragedy that he missed out in the World Cup because through injury and that. But I'd like to see Ralph get a wee run of games here.
1: Yeah, he does a lot for them offensively as well.
0: Yes.
1: Not just on the defensive side.
0: He doesn't give the ball away, Asa. I'm touching wood when I say that. His level of consistency in possession is very, very good.
1: Well, it's a 1-0 loss for your Vancouver Whitecaps. That does it for us. So for Colin Miller, producer Leonardo Coelho, engineer Mariam Azmi, and the rest of the CKNW broadcast crew, huge thanks to our guests, Pat Onstead and Mark Watson, Whitecaps Club reporter Sarita Patel. We hope you enjoyed our broadcast. If you missed it, here's how it sounded.
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1: Hopefully we can see some of that magic here tonight as we are underway at BC Place. It is Houston kicking things off, going from left to right as we see it in their all-white kits. And it is your Vancouver Whitecaps in their blue tops, yellow shorts, blue socks. Here's Tate Johnson, touchdown the line towards Savali. He's forced to come back with it to Oliver Larraz. Chips it in, back post ball towards Ryan Gold over his head and out for a goal kick. And here comes Matty Bogusz. It's 2v2, Bogusz. Waits for support. Bogusz still. Edge of the 18. Cuts it back. Oh, one too many. Shot towards goal. Oh, into the back of the net. Wow. What a strike. And Houston have a 1-0 lead here in the 34th minute of this match. Gold comes up with it. Picks out Thomas Muller. And he plays it ahead to Ryan Gold. Alumi's made the run. He's played ahead to Alumi. Alumi gets past one. Into the 18 it goes. Alumi shot wide of the target. And he had Emmanuel Sabi as an option wide open. Here's a ball ahead for Matty Bogusz. Laborda's tracking back. Bogusz shot. Good save by Yohei Takaoka. Gets the left glove down. Touches it away. End-to-end stuff here. Caps get it back. Kubas finds Thomas Muller centrally. He'll carry. Push it out to Sabi on that left side. Little step over. Takes it to the outside.
0: Yes!
1: Ryan Alumi's turned it in. We are level here at BC Place. The play that we discussed. Oh, gut punch. That one hurts.
0: Well, if they show
1: goal comes off the board. Priesto picks out Caicedo again. Takes his man inside. Sends it across. Thomas Muller. Oh, he missed it. Maybe deflected out. That's what Caps are appealing. Yeah, it is going to be a corner kick.
0: Yeah.
1: This might be the last rush. It is not. Full-time whistle's gone. Houston keeps their clean sheet streak alive, pushing it to five. Whitecaps suffer a rare home defeat here, 1-0 the final.
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12: We are going to have a conversation with a psychologist about sex and human sexuality. So parents and children and sensitive listeners, please do be advised. Being kind, respectful, and considerate is generally excellent relationship advice. Unfortunately, sexual desire has its own ideas on how to behave in the moment, in the bedroom. At least that's what Marianne Brandon, clinical psychologist specializing in sex therapy, has to say. So what happens when being too nice kills tension romantically? Marianne, welcome back to the show.
14: Thank you. It's great to be here, David.
12: All right. Where were we?
14: Sure. I told you that I tell my male clients like to sexually harass their wives.
12: You're going to get me in so much trouble.
14: No.
12: With the caveat, okay?
14: The caveat is not like in the kitchen, not like day to day. Like, don't walk up to her and grab her body and say, okay, I was told to sexually harass you. That it doesn't work like that. That's going to work against you.
12: Yeah.
14: What you want to do is bring that into the bedroom. Okay. So after you've established that you're a very respectful, kind person that cares about her needs and feelings, then you go into the bedroom and you show up sexually like you really want her. She sees it on your face. You sort of go for what you want. Oh, that's going to be very exciting for her. But that's a very different environment than the kitchen.
12: I hear what you're saying. Establish trust and live in an egalitarian fashion. Live as equals. Treat your partner with great respect.
14: Yes.
12: And then go kind of nuts in the bedroom is what you're saying. Knowing that that respect is there and that consent is there and everything.
14: Right.
12: Got it.
14: And of course she knows in the bedroom, if something really is going in the wrong direction, she's going to say something and you're going to stop. It's not like, you know, all holes barred in there. But generally, if her lust level is high enough, like I said, she's going to be much more flexible about what feels good.
12: Now, given that your take that you just gave me pause, this sexually harassed thing, I'm worried about this next one, but I want to walk through it with you.
14: Okay.
12: I think it's important to give someone who with so much experience as a sex therapist and a couples counselor and everything,
14: yeah,
12: kind of like room here. Your phrase, good sex isn't politically correct.
14: Right.
12: Can you expand on that without getting me fired?
14: I sure can. David, I got this.
12: Good.
14: So here's the thing. To oversimplify it, our brains are complicated and there are, you know, sort of different sections of our brain, all of which we bring to the bedroom. Okay. So we have our frontal lobes, our cerebral cortex, and that's what tells us what's appropriate, like what in terms of sexual interaction. We have our emotional brains that we bring to the experience that can make things more exciting or not. If we're anxious, it's less exciting. If we bring, lust and desire, it's more exciting. We all have a primal brain, and that primal brain is ancient. It does not respond to social custom. It does not learn in your lifetime what you're being told is appropriate sex. It's been there for hundreds of thousands of years. And that's where many people feel the most exciting sex comes, is motivated, at least in part, by that primal animalistic stuff. So it's a really critical piece of the puzzle. It's not all of it, but it's really important. And David, this is why this message is so important, because porn and AI feed that primal brain like humans do not.
18: And it's like fast food. It's like junk food. It's like McDonald's, eating it every day.
14: Exactly. Exactly. So it's just that if humans don't find any space for that primal sexuality, or if they feel like it's shameful, like if we tell people, you know, sex has to be this way, and this is how to do it nicely and correctly, then all of this primal stuff, it doesn't go away. It's more powerful for some people than others, but it's in all of our brains. It's all going to get channeled to AI. And what we will see, and what I see in my therapy room as that happens, human sex gets more boring. Primal, like, you know, porn AI stuff gets more compelling. This is not a direction I want humanity to head.
18: That's completely fair. But okay, my point as you were saying that is, isn't the one of the great things about being human that we can kind of override our most primal instincts and think logically? But as I say these words, I'm thinking maybe that's a great tool for dealing with being in the workplace, being in public, being in society. But maybe it's not such a good thing for being in the bedroom.
14: Well, it's idealistic, David, because we don't override our primal brain. That's why this is the same reason we won't have time to talk about it today. But just like you said, fast food, like porn is fast food. I mean, look at the obesity epidemic. Half the world's obese. You think they're not trying to override their primal brain on this one? Of course they're trying to override it, but they can't. So we're human beings. So it doesn't mean that humans, like relationship sex, has to get so crazy. It just means a little bit, now and again, balanced with making love, which is a whole different thing we could talk about. People don't know how to make love. That really should be a topic that we discuss. But a little bit of this primal stuff is going to make AI less appealing. And it's going to be part of the glue that keeps couples together. I promise you.
18: Okay. I'm hearing you. You're worried about tech and you're worried about politeness preventing people from doing what they want with each other, and then just interacting with technology that doesn't care about politeness, political correctness. The fantasy can be whatever, dark, twisted, strange. You never have to talk to a person about it. You never have to just go for it. Another kind of risk and reward. Is this kind of your concern?
14: Yeah, it's my concern. So right now, even just like what I tend to call old-fashioned porn, because it's been around for 2 decades now.
18: We're talking about the magazines that we used to have in the 90s?
14: Not even that. I don't even call that porn anymore. But you know, just the typical porn that people go on, you know, on their computer, that's so popular that a recent survey by Kinsey found that in the top frequented websites in the United States, porn is 3 of the top 11.
18: Well, that doesn't surprise me at all.
14: Okay. Well, it did. It surprised me as a sex therapist. But the point is, people love it. We've got to bring some of it in some kind of comfortable way to couples, or it's all going out. It's not going to be good.
18: I'm reasonably sure if you look at the history of the technology of the internet, like how can we deliver so many files so quickly? How can we deliver videos using the internet bandwidth we have? Like, you know, the real core infrastructure of the internet was really pushed forward by the adult entertainment industry. Like, I understand that the internet, we're able to have video conferences today because the underlying technology was developed by software people working for adult entertainment companies. So the fact that the internet got built out because of this stuff is why it doesn't surprise me that it's so popular.
14: So we can't ignore that. We're humans, we're primates, we are animals. That's what we are. So It's sort of like we cannot tell the body what to want. It makes its own decisions. What I tell my clients is, like, if I'm going out to dinner tonight and I see the dessert menu, I tell you what my body wants is like a flourless chocolate cake, period.
18: Banana pudding.
14: That's it. Now, I might choose fruit or I might not have dessert, but I will never convince my body to prefer fruit over that cake. It'll never happen. And sex is like that.
18: Well, maybe we'll talk about GLP-1 drugs at a later time, because you can tell your body not to go for the cake, but whatever. That's totally out of scope.
14: Yeah.
18: The last thing I want to bring up, it was a study you showed me. It was about, like, you know, bondage. But the real takeaway you were telling me at the break is that our bodies respond positively in the bedroom to, like, tension. Mm-hmm. Can you say more about that?
14: So again, our sexual proclivities have been adapted over hundreds of thousands of years. So that part of our primal brain responds to it. And so we get rewards for tension within our brain. If we're turned on, you've got to remember that. People have to be excited for this to work. But we have this sort of ancient biology that rewards that sort of dominance is a big word. I hate using it because it gets associated with BDSM, and that's really not what I'm talking about here. But our biology rewards this kind of tension.
18: Well, Marianne Brandon is co-host of the Sex Doctors podcast. That's available wherever podcasts are streamed. She's a clinical psychologist who specializes in sex therapy. Marianne, it is always such a joy having you on the show. Thanks for being here.
14: My pleasure, David.
18: Coming up next, Viagra was designed for one very specific job, but now researchers think it may interfere with cancer's ability to spread. Yes, Viagra to treat cancer.
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8: That I never knew that feeling?

0: a miracle, but it may have a surprising new trick up its sleeve, and it has nothing to do with what happens in the bedroom. Researchers have discovered a potential connection between this drug, cholesterol, and cancer that could make you look at this drug in a whole new way. I am here with Dr. Ayelet Erez, a life sciences professor at the Weizmann Institute of Science, who's done this research. Ayelet, welcome to the show.
1: Thank you for having me.
0: It's always interesting to me when existing drugs that have been approved and studied for one use, all of a sudden, researchers discover there may be other benefits to it. How do you discover something like this? Is it by accident, or is it something that you seek to investigate in the first place?
1: So actually, we were asking a different question. We were trying to find genes that if we inhibit their function, they would inhibit cancer progression. And we came up with several genes, and we chose PDE5A because we knew it has a drug, which is Viagra, that inhibits it. But the importance for us was that there was a very high safety profile known for Viagra. So we assumed that if we find that it is indeed beneficial, we could translate it relatively rapidly to human benefit.
0: So tell me about this gene stuff and Viagra. This link was known and understood, and so you sort of chose it as a candidate, or how did it work?
1: So it wasn't known, and actually this is what made it interesting, because Viagra is known for its effect in dilating blood vessels. But what we found that the molecule that actually Viagra increases and relates to this gene actually competes with cholesterol on a transporter. So if this molecule levels are increased because we use Viagra,

0: cholesterol cannot be used by the cancer cell. And this is important because the cancer cell uses cholesterol for energy, for migrating, for building membranes. And so it was very significant when we inhibited cholesterol levels.
1: I guess my question is, how did you know Viagra would do this? I mean, we know what Viagra does if you're, you know, an older gentleman struggling in the bedroom, but how do we know it'll do this to cholesterol?
0: So we didn't know. And I'm summarizing 5 years of hard work by my
1: in 30 seconds. This is the problem sometimes about talking about your research. But how do you find that link?
0: So we do lots of assays first on cancer cells that are grown in a tissue culture. Then we test it in mice. Then we went to human biopsies from breast cancers and from other cancers. And then eventually, at the Weizmann Institute, we have a digital database of 5 million people that have been followed for 20 years. And so we looked at the health records of these patients that were analyzed for us by the Clalit healthcare system. It's like the big brother is watching us, but we know everything about everyone in terms of the medical records. And then we looked at patients diagnosed with cancer, taking Viagra or not taking Viagra. And we found that those that were taking Viagra survived much longer than those with the same cancer, same BMI, same age, same stage of the cancer. So that's how we show that it Viagra also associate with improving life length in cancer patients.
1: What you're saying is remarkable. How strong is the link? How much could someone's life be extended? And how far along are we in the research? Are these just early results? Or is this something you would start recommending to patients today? Because we already know the medication for most people is generally safe.
0: So actually, that's part of the reason I'm always happy to be interviewed about this, because I want to reach the patients. As I said, Viagra's safety is very high. The patent expired, and the good thing is that it's relatively cheap. But the problem is that no drug company would fund medical clinical research. So I want to do a clinical research, especially on women with triple negative breast cancer, that we showed in mice that Viagra is very beneficial. But we don't have data on human because women don't take Viagra. So I'm very much interested in doing a clinical trial. The problem is that because the patent expired and because anybody can get it, I can't do it. So I'm very happy to reach patients through you.
1: Interesting. So in an ideal world, you would do a study with women who unfortunately have breast cancer at the stage. You would give them Viagra, see what happens. Is it safe for women to take generally? It's just there's no, you know, stated use because women don't typically get erectile dysfunction.
0: No, but women take it for high pulmonary hypertension.
1: Okay.
0: So there are women that take Viagra for another indication. So we know it's safe. We know it's cheap. And we know that it's very significantly beneficial, at least in mice with breast cancer.
1: What types of cancer and at what stage do you think this shows promise for?
0: So we looked at the cancers for which we had enough patients, which means mainly male cancer. So we looked at prostate cancer, and we also looked at lung cancer, colon cancer. Every cancer we looked at for which we had enough patients, we saw an enormous effect. And what was interesting was that there was a synergistic effect with statins. And statins are used for people with high cholesterol. And many people with morbid obesity take both drugs. So if you have morbid obesity and you take statins and you need to take Viagra, at least I can tell you that your cancer will not spread as quickly as those who don't.
1: So what would you recommend to people hearing about your research for the first time, to talk to their doctors and also ask that their doctors read your studies, because this is relatively safe? And it just seems like if the results are this good, this should be such an obvious toolkit that doctors, oncologists should be adding to what they do.
0: So, you know, the Viagra is like the most sold drug on the black market without prescription. Because some people are ashamed to ask their doctor's prescription. And even though we know that those who in the medical record, it doesn't say that they used Viagra. Some of them used Viagra. Still, the effect was so significant that it's safe to say that they can, you know, to recommend Viagra for people. But the right way to do it is always through a clinical trial. I wish I could do it. I just had several Zooms with big hospitals in the US, in Canada. I really want to push it forward, but the problem is that no one would fund research for a drug that has no patent.
1: Interesting. I wonder if you could market it under a different name. Like there's this antidepressant here, and I'm sure it's used in where you're at as well. And in Canada, it's called bupropion. And for when it's used to treat depression, I think it's called Wellbutrin. When it's used to treat smoking cessation, it's called Zyban. I wonder if you could just rebrand the chemical.
0: So since the patent expired long time ago, there are several generic drugs that are not Viagra, but inhibit the same target. And we tested them and they showed the same benefit.
1: Yeah.
0: So actually this can be done that's part of the reason that you can't.
1: This is interesting. I mean, this is the real stuff that researchers and doctors and people doing this work struggle with.
0: Because you want to reach the patients, you want them. And then, you know, when they email me, and I get so many emails on this paper, I'm happy, you know, I take the time, I answer each one of them, and I say, on my point of view, you have nothing to lose. The side effect is known.
1: What do you want people to take away from hearing this interview, Ayelette?
0: That sometimes we can't do clinical trials, but if we know that a drug is safe, and we know that it's cheap, and we know that it has no harsh side effects, it's up to the patient to decide. And most importantly, what you use, what you eat, the drugs you take can affect your cancer. So it's always important to look at the whole patient and not just the cancer.
1: This has been a fascinating chat, Ayelette. Thank you for doing the show.
0: Thank you for inviting me.
1: That's a wrap on our show. Thanks for tuning in. 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
16: From the National Newsroom of the Canadian Press, I'm Rob Westgate. Canada and the U.S. are said to be getting close, very close, on a new trade deal. So much so that Prime Minister Mark Carney gave an update to the country's premiers Wednesday. Nova Scotia Premier Tim Houston saying Carney has asked provinces to restock American alcohol on their shelves, a specific request that came directly from the negotiating table.
17: We'll work through that process. Of course, it's pending a final deal that is representative of the types of things we're hearing today, but certainly the Prime Minister has asked us to look at that.
16: With the latest developments, U.S. President Donald Trump said that he'd be putting a three-day pause on the 50% tariffs that would have hit an array of Canadian goods just after midnight Wednesday morning. Saskatchewan Premier Scott Moe says Trump's tariff walkback, even though temporary, is positive for his province. Moe says the extra levies would have been detrimental to businesses and the overall economy.
18: That is a positive step in the negotiations that have been occurring up to and including last night and still going on as we speak.
16: Quebec Premier Christine Fréchette told reporters Wednesday that parts of the deal remained unclear and she would need more information before being able to take a stance on whether the agreement is a positive one for Quebec. Overseas now for some breaking news. A Russian missile barrage overnight has killed at least 6 people in Kyiv. Another 33 people have been wounded in the attack. Explosions echoed across the city and the air raid sirens remained active until the early morning hours. Now the strikes hit 12 locations, damaging residential buildings, a medical facility, and an educational institution. Emergency crews have been scrambling to pull people trapped from under the rubble. Now, back home and out west, the British Columbia Society for the Prevention of Cruelty to Animals says it's been offering emergency boarding services for pets displaced by wildfires. Spokesperson Kayla Wolf says it's been all hands on deck so far this devastating wildfire season, with the organization helping more than 120 animals since July, 45 of whom remain in its facilities.
19: The emergency boards we do have and have had in care, they range from dogs, cats, kittens, puppies. We also, interestingly, have one gecko in care, probably the most interesting of the animals that we have had in as emergency board specifically.
16: Dozens of posts on social media show many pets, mostly cats and dogs, remain missing after evacuations in Summerland, BC. But one resident who lost her home in the nearby community of Falder was recently reunited with a tarantula and salamander who miraculously survived the blaze. And finally, Kraft Dinner smoothies, nitrogen-infused Oreo treats, and pickled flavor coffee are among the wild food offerings at the Canadian National Exhibition this year. That's just a small slice of the culinary standouts on offer at the annual End of Summer Toronto Fair, which kicks off Friday. Which treat has you tempted? This is the Canadian Press. In sports, the Toronto Blue Jays suffering a tough loss Wednesday, dropping a 7-6 decision to the Tampa Bay Rays. After trailing by 6 runs early in the game, the Jays at least managed to score 5 unanswered runs to make it close. Elsewhere in the MLB, the Arizona Diamondbacks used a 10th inning bloop single over a drawn-in infield to get the 7-6 win over the Boston Red Sox. The Chicago White Sox blanked the Chicago Cubs 3-0, and Pittsburgh edged Detroit 4-3. In the MLS, CF Montreal posted a 2-1 win over the Columbus Crew. Toronto FC scored a late goal and held on for a 3-3 draw against Charlotte FC. And the red-hot Houston Dynamo climbed to the top of the league's Western Conference standings with a 1-0 win over the Vancouver Whitecaps. And finally, in the WNBA, the Toronto Tempo's losing streak is now up to 12 games, following a 93-82 loss to the Washington Mystics. From the Canadian Press, I'm Rob Westgate.
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21: Welcome to the program. I'm Rob Fain for Mike today. I hope we're very fine to you. You are well. I'm sure this is a conversation that connects with many of us around the province, but let's look in on business owners in Nanaimo today who say break-ins and vandalism and theft remain ongoing concerns, even as the province says its repeat offender initiatives are beginning to make progress. Now, the government says violent crime is trending downward, but the formal evaluation of this chronic and property offending program is still underway. So the simple question, is the program working and what should success look like? Joining us is Kevin Shaw, Nanaimo public safety advocate, kind enough to join us. Kevin, thank you for being here today.
22: Morning, Rob. Welcome to the program for Mike.
21: Well, yeah, I'll take it any way I can get it. From your perspective as a public safety advocate, is the repeat offender program working in Nanaimo?
22: Well, the government's going to say it does, and it's got all these stats and statistics from the first 18 months now of the three-year program. They started CPOI, which is the just the Property Offending Intervention Initiative, and they started that at the end of June, province-wide. Ironically, though, the public safety minister and solicitor general, Rob, she announced this CPOI program at the Nanaimo bar, who has experienced broken windows, etc. A month later, the owner's daughter's car gets broken into just a block away. So despite all the government stats and everything, I think all as the listeners have to do, when you walk outside and you go to your grocery store or the pharmacy or a walk somewhere, do you feel safe? If you don't, then there's still a problem.
21: The province says CPOI is supervising 15 repeat property offenders alongside 30 people in its existing repeat violent offending program. Is that enough capacity for the scale of the problem businesses are reporting?
22: Well, the Property Offending Intervention Initiative you're speaking of, apparently there's about 420 chronic nonviolent offenders they're watching in the province. And when it comes to REVOI, which is the Violent Offending Initiative, started 3 years ago, there's about 455 they're watching. Now, is that really working? Well, all as I can go by is what I see happening here in Nanaimo. And in the last few weeks, couple of block radius of downtown, we've had fires, a homeless man stabbed outside a so-called Safer Supply pharmacy, no CCTV allowed there, suspect not tracked down yet. 2 days ago, overnight, I saw one street person chase two others with a metal pipe. I called the cops on that. Man of no fixed address. He's struck by a vehicle and killed in the early morning hours there. And it's outside the overdose prevention site right on the corner. So we've got to get, you know, the humans that are suffering on our street off the street and into care. And I'm not saying it's the homeless doing all of this. There are organized crime, you know, gangs in the lower mainland. We've got some on the island. That's who REVOI is watching as well. But there's still a lot of people, Rob, that unfortunately that are drug addicted, that are mentally ill, living on our streets. They don't have good mental capacity. They need money for drugs or they throw a brick through a window. We've got to get them into care. And now I know that it's been said unconstitutional and the government has 6 months now to try and amend the involuntary care of the Mental Health Act, because we've got to get these people into care, because even a Victoria police officer who's on the mental health and outreach team says a large portion of these social disorder are are drug problems. That's where it's coming from.
21: Are Nanaimo businesses seeing enough follow-through from police? I know that you mentioned them, but are there enough boots on the ground, or is this just too many people trying to find a fix that the police just can't even keep up?
22: No, I think the RCMP here, which is our police force of jurisdiction in Nanaimo, they're right with it. They're great. But they've only got so much manpower to look after, you know, the 104,000 residents of Nanaimo. We've got the Revoy and the Sepoy intervention team here, and that's about five officers. But between the Malahat and the top north end of Vancouver Island, Port Hardy, we've only got five police officers on that team. And we've got about 45 individuals that are repeat, violent, or prolific property crime offenders. So you can't watch all of them all the time.
21: Kevin Shaw is a Nanaimo public safety advocate. He's joining us here on the Mike Smith Show. I'm Rob Fay filling in this week. I mean, there's so many different ways we could go with this, Kevin, but I want to get into the stats and the data, because this is where the government's going to hang their hat on, and they're going to be like, well, look at the numbers trending downward. Is this just a differentiation between what's being reported and what's actually happening? I mean, are the official crime statistics capturing what business owners and residents are actually experiencing?
22: Well, there was just a story in the Victoria Times columnist a couple of days ago, and it said that businesses are not reporting it anymore, the problems in Victoria, because they're just tired of calling the cops. They need to look after their businesses. In Vancouver, I just seen on Global there the other day that Chinatown merchants say there's more policing there, more offenders are being arrested. But, you know, is it really making a dent? We've still got about 2,500 people struggling with mental health, addiction, brain injuries concurrently in the province. 75% of those are hard to house. So we've got to get them off the street first. And again, if they don't want to come off the street, then they're doing harm to themselves on the street and the rest of us at times.
21: Final question for you, and I appreciate your time here. What do you think should happen if this program fails to deliver?
22: We just got to keep at it. People got to keep calling in. They've got to keep calling their MLAs, their ministers, and keep calling the police when they see something happening. Because, again, we need boots on the ground. And that's every one of the listeners needs to call in when they see something. Bug government, say it's not working. Call the police when they see a crime or a crime about to happen. That's what's got to happen. That's the real on-the-street, open-your-eyes incidents when we may see crime finally really coming down and just not listening to some government statistics that they can drum up.
21: Kevin, thank you for the sobering conversation. Let's talk again soon.
22: Take care. Thank you, Rob.
21: All right, Kevin Shaw's a Nanaimo public safety advocate. I think there's a lot of people in a lot of different communities across this province that can completely relate to what Kevin Shaw is saying in that segment. If you want to get engaged with the conversation, please do so. 604-331-2899. That is how you can engage with the show, and we'll read some of the best of the buzz line before the show is done. All right, we'll take a quick break here. When we come back, BC government is ending public access to its employee directory. Well, a conservative video takes aim at Premier David Eby. Is this about privacy or accountability? We'll ask Kelowna Centre MLA Peter Milibar about that next.
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8: Rob Fien for Mike Smith. Welcome back to the program. BC government is ending public access to its employee directory, something that's been available since the 1930s, and they're citing privacy and cybersecurity concerns, making this change necessary. Now, at the same time, the BC Conservatives are using artificial intelligence in a video targeting Premier David Eby, raising new questions about transparency and political advertising. Joining us to discuss both issues is Peter Milibar, independent MLA for Kelowna Centre. Peter, thank you for joining me today.
9: Thanks for having me, but I'd be remiss. People in Kamloops won't be happy if I'm tagged with Kelowna. I'm Kamloops, not Kelowna, so other K-Town.
8: Get you. 50-50, I flipped the wrong coin. Yeah. I just wanted to make sure I got independent right, but everything else is kind of icing. I want to get into this because the provincial government says that it's ending public access to the employee directory, and again, as I mentioned on the outset here, privacy and cybersecurity risks are what they're hanging their hat on here. Peter, do you accept that explanation, or do you see this as a step away from government accountability?
9: I see it as a step away from accountability. Let's be clear. It was supposed to take effect tomorrow. And so the response to shutting down something that's a public access site is to distribute a memo internally to government employees telling them it will be shut down on the 20th for cybersecurity reasons. It gets made public and they shut it down early. I don't know why you needed to give people that would still have access to a directory a heads up you were shutting down a directory. It's the public who actually need access to that directory. The internal access will still be maintained.
8: Well, as I mentioned, the directory's been around for a long, long time, nearly 100 years. And I'm curious to know what you think the practical problems will be for this. I mean, I think even myself, I think of journalists, I think of taxpayers, businesses, all these people trying to reach the right government official, and now they're not going to have that luxury.
9: Yeah, exactly. And I think there are ways that they could have, you know, if it's truly because they're worried about backdoor portals or things. And I'm far from a technology expert by any means. But, you know, certainly there has to be ways where you could still have basic contact information, basic identifiers, even if it's a first name and last initial, if you're worried about people, you know, harassing staff at their homes or anything like that. You know, that I can understand trying to protect that. But there has to be a way to have some modicum of easier to access understanding of who's in charge of what and how do I get a hold of them.
8: Yeah. I interviewed somebody from Ontario, and they actually gave up, I forget which government it was, if it was Guelph or somebody, that actually let a company that does AI take over that directory, and apparently it's been fantastic. So I'm curious to know if this province will eventually follow suit. But I want to turn to the BC Conservatives here, because I want to talk about that AI-generated video about the Premier. I don't know if everybody's seen it, but it was a little over the line, if you ask me. Do you think that using AI in political advertising is acceptable if the material is clearly labeled? Like, is that the workaround here?
9: Well, if anyone didn't realize that was AI generated, you know, good luck to them with Nigerian print scams of the future. You know, the reality is, I think if anything, it just maybe puts an exclamation point why I made the decision I did on Friday. You know, there's no doubt that EB is overreaching. There is no doubt that he is, you know, you look at Bill 7, where he wanted to say because of the tariffs, he needed absolute power and authority to override all laws in BC with no oversight, up to and including not even having to present a budget if he chose not to the public. So he's definitely always trying to overreach in terms of that. But again, the style of it and how they were trying to link it to a very Stalin-esque type, you know, again, just I think I don't see how that actually expands the voting base. I think it actually shrinks it. And the people patting on the back were going to be voting for BC Conservatives, whether they posted that or not.
8: I'm curious to know, because I know that you've been in that party for a little while here. What is the logic that goes into putting a video like that out? And again, I'm not saying that you have to put your name on said video, but I just don't see the logic with going with that kind of a campaign, especially with the issues and the volatility going on around the world. To drop that onto social media just seems so ill-timed.
9: Yeah, I don't understand the mindset, and I'm not there anymore, so I don't need to worry about trying to figure it out. You know, but again, when I left, I referenced I wasn't comfortable with the direction, and when you have a complete staff changeover instead of just inserting in staff into existing staff, so you have that cross section of points of view and dialogue and conversation around tone and tenor and delivery of message, you start to get a very singular focused message, and when you're supposed to be trying to appeal to a broad range of the electorate, that starts to make it very, very tough.
8: Peter Milibar is an independent MLA for Kamloops Center, joining us here on the Mike Smith Show. Peter, it's been nearly a week. I'd be remiss if I didn't ask, now that you've had a chance to kind of let the dust settle on your decision moving into the independent ranks, any reflections on the past week, any regrets, any things that make you feel confident about the future?
9: Zero regrets. You know, I've been sleeping very well at night. Very comfortable with the decision I made. I don't know what the future holds yet. There certainly has been, you know, I'm not going to lie, there's been people reaching out en masse, saying what's next. We need to actually have a credible other option. I don't know if anything will come out of that or not. You know, it's certainly been heartening to see the outpouring of support from across the province, saying that I did the right thing and thanking me and encouraged that there may still be hope to defeat the NDP with some semblance of something that people can rally behind.
8: I think a lot of people would have assumed that you'd have people reaching out to you. I would assume that it's centralist in nature. And my question is, how long do you want to be on the sidelines as an independent? Do you want to jump back into something a little bit larger? Or are you happy just kind of being on the sidelines, having a say?
9: Well, you know, I'm doing my job. I've been commenting on various things this week and last that the NDP are still doing horrible jobs on. I'm going to continue to do that, continue to advocate for my constituents in Kamloops Centre. I don't know what the future ultimately holds. Like I say, it's one thing for people to pat you on the back or to have a conversation. It's another thing for a different entity or something else to really catch fire and take hold. So early days, I don't know. For all I know, I wind up back in the private sector over the next short while. So, you know, it's really about taking things one day at a time and continuing in the meantime to do my job as an MLA and keep pressing forward to hold the government to account on behalf of my constituents.
8: I heard that private sector pays pretty well, Peter.
9: Well, just to be clear, I have no private sector offers or anything out there. I'm just saying, like, you know, sitting as an independent, you have a lot of flexibility. I don't know what the future holds. Like I say, there's been a ramping up of conversation in the last 96 hours. There's no that. You know, whether or not I'm part of that ultimate vehicle or not, I'm not sure. But it's, like I say, to me, I wasn't sure what the response was going to be. The response has been overwhelmingly positive about the move I made, and from all corners of the province and from all walks of life. And so, and a lot of that commentary are conservatives. Like, I want to be clear about that. You know, again, this who is conservative enough to be a BC conservative is not going to win you an election. And so there's a lot of people paying attention and wanting to see what comes next because they want the NDP defeated, and they're not confident that we're on that path right now.
8: Peter, I appreciate the conversation today. Thank you.
9: Great. Thank you. Anytime.
8: All right, Peter Miliband, independent MLA for Kamloops Center, taking us to the break. Yeah, interesting times for him as an independent. I'm sure there have been people knocking on his door. All right, we'll take a break here. When we come back, what will the impact of ending CUSMA be for Canada if we ever get to that? Tony Kellers with the Globe and Mail. We'll talk to him about that scenario next.
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12: From the National Newsroom of the Canadian Press, I'm Rob Westgate. Canada and the U.S. are said to be getting close, very close, on a new trade deal. So much so that Prime Minister Mark Carney gave an update to the country's premiers Wednesday. Nova Scotia Premier Tim Houston saying Carney has asked provinces to restock American alcohol on their shelves, a specific request that came directly from the negotiating table.
13: We'll work through that process. Of course, we're it's pending a final deal that is representative of the types of things we're hearing today. But certainly the Prime Minister has asked us to look at that.
12: With the latest developments, U.S. President Donald Trump said that he'd be putting a three-day pause on the 50% tariffs that would have hit an array of Canadian goods just after midnight Wednesday morning. Saskatchewan Premier Scott Moe says Trump's tariff walkback, even though temporary, is positive for his province. Moe says the extra levies would have been detrimental to businesses and the overall economy.
14: That is a positive step in the negotiations that have been occurring up to and including last night and still going on as we speak.
12: Quebec Premier Christine Fréchette told reporters Wednesday that parts of the deal remained unclear and she would need more information before being able to take a stance on whether the agreement is a positive one for Quebec. Overseas now for some breaking news. A Russian missile barrage overnight has killed at least 6 people in Kyiv. Another 33 people have been wounded in the attack. Explosions echoed across the city and the air raid sirens remained active until the early morning hours. Now the strikes hit 12 locations, damaging residential buildings, a medical facility, and an educational institution. Emergency crews have been scrambling to pull people trapped from under the rubble. Now, back home and out west, the British Columbia Society for the Prevention of Cruelty to Animals says it's been offering emergency boarding services for pets displaced by wildfires. Spokesperson Kayla Wolf says it's been all hands on deck so far this devastating wildfire season, with the organization helping more than 120 animals since July, 45 of whom remain in its facilities.
15: The emergency boards we do have and have had in care, they range from dogs, cats, kittens, puppies. We also, interestingly, have one gecko in care, probably the most interesting of the animals that we have had in as emergency board specifically.
12: Dozens of posts on social media show many pets, mostly cats and dogs, remain missing after evacuations in Summerland, BC. But one resident who lost her home in the nearby community of Falder was recently reunited with a tarantula and salamander who miraculously survived the blaze. And finally, Kraft Dinner smoothies, nitrogen-infused Oreo treats, and pickled flavor coffee are among the wild food offerings at the Canadian National Exhibition this year. That's just a small slice of the culinary standouts on offer at the annual End of Summer Toronto Fair, which kicks off Friday. Which treat has you tempted? This is the Canadian Press. In sports, the Toronto Blue Jays suffering a tough loss Wednesday, dropping a 7-6 decision to the Tampa Bay Rays. After trailing by 6 runs early in the game, the Jays at least managed to score 5 unanswered runs to make it close. Elsewhere in the MLB, the Arizona Diamondbacks used a 10th inning bloop single over a drawn-in infield to get the 7-6 win over the Boston Red Sox. The Chicago White Sox blanked the Chicago Cubs 3-0, and Pittsburgh edged Detroit 4-3. In the MLS, CF Montreal posted a 2-1 win over the Columbus Crew. Toronto FC scored a late goal and held on for a 3-3 draw against Charlotte FC. And the red-hot Houston Dynamo climbed to the top of the league's Western Conference standings with a 1-0 win over the Vancouver Whitecaps. And finally, in the WNBA, the Toronto Tempo's losing streak is now up to 12 games, following a 93-82 loss to the Washington Mystics. From the Canadian Press, I'm Rob Westgate.
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17: Welcome back to the program. Rob Fay here till high noon. The future of Canada's trade relationship with the United States remains uncertain as Kuzma continues to face a major review. Globe and Mail columnist Tony Keller argued in a Globe and Mail piece back on Monday that ending the agreement would hurt Canada, but perhaps not as severely as many people fear. He's here to explain what the end of Kuzma could mean for Canada. So, Tony, thank you for being here.
18: You're very welcome. Good to be here.
17: Thank you. Your headline says the end of Kuzma would have a, quote, surprisingly small impact on Canada. What is the most important point that people should understand about that conclusion?
18: Yeah, Canadian economy is a pretty big economy. We are highly tied to the United States, but we have other trading partners. A lot of our economy is actually internal, trading with one another, doing business here within Canada. And the result is that this particular study that I was quoting, and it's not the first one to look at this, concluded that the impact on Canada of considerably higher American tariffs would be relatively measured. Now, relatively measured means, for example, if the trade agreement went away, tariffs went up considerably, that would probably increase Canadian unemployment very quickly by 102,000 people. That sounds like an enormous number, but there are currently more than 21 million people employed in Canada. So it gives you a sense that it is absolutely positive for Canada to have a free trade agreement with the United States. It would absolutely be negative if we lost that and moved to a world of higher tariffs. But we could weather it if we had to, if the alternative was worse, if the things the Americans are threatening us with are things that we really feel we have to say no to.
19: You're citing the Canadian-American Business Council study that estimates, and I'm going to use a couple of their numbers here, a reduction of Canada's economic growth rate by about one percentage point in 2027 and leaves Canada's economy approximately 1.6% smaller by 2035. Now, based on those numbers, I mean, maybe it doesn't garner you a ton of votes, but it doesn't seem as tectonic as maybe we'd assumed.
18: Yeah, and it would depend on what industry you're in, and it would depend on what gets hit with tariffs. So if you're in the auto industry, well, that industry is going to be severely diminished by the end of free trade. A number of other industries, aluminum, steel, the tariffs that are now on many forestry products, et cetera, those would really be hurt. It's just that the overall Canadian economy, it would be worse off, but you have to sort of put it in perspective. So the piece here was not to argue, hey, we should never make a deal with the Americans or free trade is bad. Not at all. It's just you've got to put things in perspective between Armageddon and a wound that we might want to accept if the alternative is worse. Of course, right now, these discussions have gone on since I wrote that, and we appear to be headed towards some kind of an agreement, possibly, though the details are still fuzzy.
19: Yeah, they are, especially in automotive, because this was apparently a sticking point as much as yesterday when it comes to this. I'm curious to know from your perspective, Tony, could Canada actually have leverage in this dispute? Because American industries, especially automotive manufacturing, they also depend on integrated Canadian supply chains. And sometimes we forget just how intertwined they are.
18: Yeah, so you nailed it right there. This trade relationship is beneficial for both countries and industries in both countries. And this is the part that the Trump administration doesn't get and doesn't want to get. So you can be assured that there are a whole series of American industries, including the automotive industry, that are lobbying the Trump administration very hard, saying, don't do this. You're not making us more competitive if you put tariffs on Canada. You're making American industry less competitive. So that is our big point of leverage one of our big points of leverage is not our ability to hurt the United States. It's that when the United States tries to hurt us, they actually hurt themselves, and their industries understand that.
19: Globe and Mail columnist Tony Keller hitting the nail right on the head here. Yeah, his article just a couple of days ago, I think it was the 17th of August in the Globe and Mail. A great read if you get the chance to go back to Monday's paper. Okay, let's talk worst case scenarios. If this agreement does break down, what should Canada do next? I've heard everything. I've heard retaliate, diversify, support the effective industries, or just keep on negotiating. How long could Canadian businesses withstand that kind of uncertainty?
18: So in terms of what Canada would do, you name sort of three things, all of the above. Canada would, in fact, do all of the above. There'd be some targeted retaliation. There'd be some let's figure out how to cope and diversify. And there would be continuing negotiations because this is the challenge. The United States is not going away. We are not going to move to another neighborhood in the world. And even in a world of fairly high tariffs, they are going to be our main trading partner, as they were during the 20th century before we had free trade with the United States. So we had less trade with the United States back in the early 20th century and the mid-20th century, but they were still our main trading partner. And Canada was still, by the way, you know, Canada in 1950, 1960, 1970 was a very prosperous country. We're better off because of free trade, but we were not a basket case without it. And that's the thing you have to remember. You know, for Canadians who remember Canada in 1975, it wasn't a hellscape. It was a pretty good country. So we can go back to that if we have to. And it really comes down to what are the Americans demanding in return for continuing this relationship? Or are they demanding, as they seem to be, that the USMCA be modified and made into a worse trade agreement and that Canada make concessions in return for that? And that may be where we end up. It's really going to come down to how big are the concessions and how good or bad is the trade agreement that we get in return. And I think that is very unclear right now as to where this is headed.
19: Of everything that I heard over the last 24 hours, the one thing that I wasn't assuming that would make a headline, and it has, is Keystone Pipeline. Did that catch you by surprise? Did you assume that the Donald was going to tweet that out, saying that he's ready to resurrect that as part of this deal that he's trying to strike with Canada?
18: Yeah, so I took that as actually a good sign, and it's a good sign that most Americans, the vast majority of Americans, including Americans in the media, have no idea that this trade dispute with Canada even exists. And Trump needs to tell Americans, look at me, I won something, and I've done something good for America. So he returned to the simplest thing, which is Keystone XL, which may or may not be part of the trade discussions, because he's even already approved its recommencement. So he just wants to sell something, apparently. If he's happy to say to Americans, look at me, I won Keystone XL, great. Canada has wanted to build Keystone XL for more than a decade, and two Democratic presidents blocked it. So that's not a bad thing. If he thinks that Americans can't understand anything about the complicated details of this deal, and that the only thing that can be sold is Keystone, that's not a bad sign, and it may show that he's got some room to give to Canada a bit. Again, I'm speculating. We simply don't know, but that would be, you know, a small hopeful sign that I'd look for.
19: All right, Tony. Wonderful conversation. Thank you for making time for me this afternoon.
18: Thank you very much.
19: All right. Joining us out of Toronto, hence I said afternoon, Tony Keller from the Globe and Mail. Wonderful read back on the 17th of August, talking simply about the fact that, hey, we're in a better position than maybe we really comes to Kuzma. All right, let's open up the phones here. 604-602-7373. We've got a 3-day extension when it comes to this negotiation. We've got Kuzma on the horizon. We've got the Keystone Pipeline back into the conversation again. What do you make of what is happening right now in real time? And by the way, you got Pierre Poilievre saying, hey, we're on board getting a deal done, but it better be better than the previous one. So he's kind of playing both sides of the fence here. He's saying we're here to help, but you know you better get the best deal that you've ever gotten for this country. So I've got a lot of different ways that we can go with a conversation. 604-602-7373. What do you make of this 3-day extension for Canada? Do you think it's a good sign, or do you think it is just the calm before the storm? Your calls are next.
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10: I'm Fade for Mike. We're going to open up the phones here at 604-602-7373. It is a three-day extension for these negotiations between Canada and the United States to avoid those 50% tariffs, which would fall on a handful of sectors on this side of the border. Would love to get your thoughts on this, and also the emergence of the Keystone Pipeline back into the conversation. We just heard from Tony Keller of the Globe and Mail, who said that it wouldn't necessarily be a bad thing if this is what Donald Trump is taking back to Americans as his quote-unquote victory. But want to hear it from you. Again, 604-602-7373. Let's start with John in Delta. John, what do you make of a very interesting 24-hour period here for Canadians?
11: Oh, that's we definitely need those 3 days to make the most of it. I think Keystone is a great thing for us. I mean, I know some environmentalists and people that are on that side of things won't agree, but anything that gives us a chance for other industries is a good thing. I think the previous guest was a little bit red Kool-Aid in his talking, because if we're in negative growth in 2035, that means we lost 10 years of growth and our population is getting older. So I think that number will probably be a lot bigger than it was in the 60s when he's comparing those numbers when boomers were kind of getting into the working force.
10: That's a fair point, John. That's a fair point, John. I will let you have that for sure, because I think, you know, one of the things that is tough in those numbers that he was mentioning is to, you know, maintain elections. When you've got numbers that are going the other way, it's very tough for you to maintain government, because that is just fuel for the fire of the opposition, which is an interesting this is an interesting part of the conversation in the last 24 hours, and we're going to play some audio from Pierre Poilievre a little bit later on in the show, how he has kind of played both sides of this, and it's a pretty smart strategy. And it makes a lot of sense politically to both support Mark Carney's goal of protecting Canadian trade while challenging the details of his approach. And again, trade is bigger than political parties. We know that. he can avoid

0: looking partisan during a crisis, which I think is also good, but he can also still hold the government accountable, because Poilievre has criticized Carney for making concessions and, including changes involving counter tariffs and the digital service tax. And, you know, these are things right now that Poilievre's trying to hone in on. So if this deal gets done and it looks good for Canadians, Poilievre is at least still a part of the conversation. And then if it goes sour, well, he's the first guy there to say this is how it should have gone. All right, let's go to Mike in Vernon. Mike, you're next up. A very busy day in politics. What do you make of it all?
1: Good morning, Rob. Morning. This is exactly what I expected out of Trump. This has been how he's operated from the very beginning. And I think that a lot of people get really anxious over this. And get wound up about it. I do not let him get in my head and have that effect on me. I just don't think it's worth it on a couple of levels. And honestly, the guy, you can read like a book. I mean, I'd love to play poker against him because the guy can't bluff if he tried. I mean, the 3-day extension is going to turn into a 5-day extension and on it goes. I can't be bothered with him. I just can't let him get in my head, and I think it's going to just amount to a big nothing burger.
0: Well, we'll see. Hopefully it's a little more than a nothing burger, but I appreciate the call, Mike, and you bring up some interesting points. I've often thought, because I've been hosting now for a couple of months here consistently during the build-up to this moment, how can Canada beat Donald Trump at his own game on trade? And the only thing I've really taken away is by understanding that tariffs about leverage and using our own leverage more strategically is going to help this country. So the key here for me is Canada's got to stay united at home. It's okay to negotiate firmly, and if you're going to take some bullets from, the detractors, that's fine. But negotiate firmly and only trade reversible measures for reversible measures. Any permanent concession should bring a clear, enforceable benefit in return. That's my takeaway from this all. All right, let's go to our next caller, Dwight in Kelowna. Dwight, welcome to the program.
2: Two quick comments. I think whether you're the U.S. or Canada, specific industries and people are always lobbying the government for benefits for them, not for everybody. Having said that, when I hear about what they were targeting, hockey sticks, honey, things like that, supposedly 60% of our honey production goes south. What I find interesting is what would the impact be on that in the States, even if it did happen? Are they still going to buy it and pay 50% more and not be happy with Trump? Or is that literally a drop in the bucket and it is an issue for Canadian honey producers?
0: Yeah.
2: So some of the coverage I'd like to see when it's on the radio and whatnot from all of the coverage is, get into some details and tell us a clearer picture so as citizens we have a better idea, not just the headlines.
0: That's a fair ask. I appreciate the phone call, Dwight. I appreciate the ask and I appreciate the request. Here's what I will say. This is a really interesting time for journalists across this country and in the U.S. as well, is a lot of the cards are being held pretty tightly towards the chest. And if we were to solely go on what Donald Trump tweeted or put out on Truth Social, I don't think we'd be doing you a service. So the reality now is we could speculate on the industries that would be affected the most. Like we think of dairy, we think of lumber here on the West Coast. We think of a number of different things, energy, potash, critical minerals, electricity. I mean, we could go down the list here. But at the end of the day here, we're going to know in the next couple of days exactly what this deal looks like, hopefully, or if there is a deal to be had. So I will say this, Canada should retaliate selectively. And at the same time, we need to build our new export routes. We got to strengthen our trade ties with Europe and with Asia. Diversification is kind of the word of 2026. And this is one thing I don't think we want to get away from either. Invest in process our own resources. I know we're intertwined with the United States. I get it. But on the flip side of this coin, I think when we're staying strong and when we're unified, that's when Canada's at its best. And again, I'm not drinking the red Kool-Aid either. Here's what I will say. And this is something when it comes back down to alcohol, which for some reason just continues to be, it's become a much bigger part of the conversation than I thought it would considering the other entities here. Like I'm much more concerned with dairy and lumber and the auto sector. If you put American Spirits back on the shelf, I don't care. Because, whether the premiers decide that they're going to stand tough or if they fall in line with Mark Carney and we eventually get those spirits back on the shelf, it's still my decision as to whether or not I'm going to buy it. These other industries are much more intertwined and have much bigger impacts on this. So I know it's sexy to talk about whether or not Jack Daniels is on the shelf and that it's pissed off Americans and they got to have it back. that on my depth chart isn't even in my top five. It might even be lower than that. So for me right now, if I'm looking at the bullet points and I say, okay, these are the things that we have to have as Canadians, is like I mentioned a little bit earlier, anything that we're giving them, we get in return. You trade a reversible measure for a reversible measure. And any permanent concession has to bring a clear, decisive, enforceable benefit in return. If you can do that, then I think you've done well in this deal. And if you don't, and you've given up much more than you've given, then I think that's where Canadians are going to have a concern with you. I appreciate the phone calls. John, Mike, Dwight, thank you for chiming in. We'll take a break here. When we come back, Bill's Beat. We got a lot to get into. Bill Thielman, he's a strategy and comms consultant, a veteran campaigner in this province. We'll talk about the three-day pause with him, but we'll also get into the possible resurrection of this Keystone Pipeline. We got a lot coming up. Stick around.
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16: From the National Newsroom of the Canadian Press, I'm Rob Westgate. Quebec Premier Christine Frechette says her feelings on the trade deal between Canada and the U.S. are remaining neutral until she knows more. She says her goals are to protect businesses and workers and maintain supply management and cultural exceptions.
17: I don't have sufficient information in order to decide if it's a good agreement or not. I have to get more information from Ottawa. I asked many questions, and they've taken them in note. We will talk again.
16: While specifics of the deal remain unclear, Prime Minister Mark Carney has made a request for provinces to put U.S. alcohol back on the shelves. Frechette says Quebec alone will make that decision. A staged re-entry is unfolding in Summerland, B.C. after a wildfire forced residents to flee earlier this month.
18: More than 4,500 properties in Summerland have been taken off the evacuation list, but they remain on evacuation alert, meaning they should be ready to leave at short notice. The Bald Range wildfire that forced them out continues to burn out of control, but away from the community. Some residents are now returning home to the stenches of wildfire smoke and rotting food in their fridges. For others, there's no home to return to. Some on the outskirts are still waiting as crews assess the ongoing risks and work to repair power infrastructure. Jason White, The Canadian Press.
16: Now on the international stage, after scaling down planned military exercises with U.S. ally South Korea, U.S. President Donald Trump is sharing a calendar event that might explain why. Correspondent Jonathan Carl has more.
19: Here at the White House, the president said that he would meet by the end of the year with North Korean dictator Kim Jong-un. Now, there is no indication as to when or where that meeting would happen, and no confirmation from the North Koreans about the meeting either.
16: Trump said he didn't like the fact that the U.S. was doing these massive military exercises against North Korea, adding, quote, "I'm friendly with him," referencing the North Korean leader. Quickly, an update from Ukraine. Officials there say at least 12 people have now been confirmed dead following an overnight Russian missile barrage. And finally, Kraft Dinner Smoothies, nitrogen-infused Oreo treats, and pickled-flavored coffee are among the wild food offerings at the Canadian National Exhibition this year. Greekery Bake Shop employee Audrey Saint-Gelais says because the pickle flavor has been such a hit at the CNE, they came up with the Pickle Greek Frappe.
20: The pickle flavor has just been a staple at the CNE for so long. We've been trying to incorporate it into our menu, and this year we finally figured out how to do it with our own dry pickle flavor.
16: The bake shop is also bringing a smoky bacon and white chocolate iced mocha to their stall. The CNE opens this Friday and runs through Labor Day. This is the Canadian Press. In sports, the Toronto Blue Jays are one game out of a playoff spot in the American League wildcard race. That's after dropping a 7-6 decision to Tampa Bay. Minnesota has sole possession of the third wildcard spot after a 6-4 win over Atlanta. The Texas Rangers, they are a half game behind. Elsewhere, Philadelphia's win streak is up to 6 games after a 4-1 victory over Miami. The Phillies are 4.5 games behind Atlanta in the National League East Division standings. San Diego holds the third NL wildcard spot. In Major League Soccer, it could be a costly draw for Toronto FC, 3-3 the final against Charlotte FC. Midfielder Nicholas Dorsch took an elbow to the face shortly after scoring the equalizer. There's no word yet on injury details. Meanwhile, Montreal beat Columbus 2-1 and Houston topped Vancouver 1-0. And Canada's women's basketball team is unbeaten at the FIBA Olympic pre-qualifying tournament in Mexico after an 85-38 rout of the Philippines. From the Canadian Press, I'm Rob Westgate.
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21: I'm Faith for Mike. The beauty of live local interactive radio is things move in real time. We're starting to hear from both the United States and Canada that they are getting closer and closer to a deal. There's this 3-day extension of the 50% tariffs pending said deal. And the question that I will start our Bill's Beat segment with Bill Thielman, strategy and comms consultant and veteran campaigner in BC, is, Bill, first and foremost, good afternoon. Second of all, is this breathing room or a stay in execution?
22: Rob, it's still morning here for me, but good morning to you and the listeners. It's, you know, as always, we can't exactly tell. It's more Trump drama as we have grown to dislike for a long time here. And, you know, one of the biggest problems with this, and I heard some business people talking about it the last day or so, that just the pure uncertainty, like do the tariff, don't do the tariff, make a deal, don't make a deal, but let us know what is going to be happening so we can make business decisions accordingly. I suspect that they are going to get a deal. I think the fact that Trump's teasing it out, but that technically, not technically, practically, puts more pressure on Mark Carney in Canada, because now people say, oh, we're going to get a deal with Trump. We're going to get a deal with Trump. So then he can try and squeeze a little bit more blood from the stone.
21: So Dominic LeBlanc, who has not talked a lot over this last week, he said, quote, the prime minister was very clear. We need to protect supply management. We need to ensure that the supply management regime remains entirely intact. And I'm confident that is the case. Now, that comes from the guy that's been at the table. What do you make of that quote? That, I mean, does that bode well for Canadians that he was able to hold serve on something near and dear to our side of the border?
22: Yeah, I mean, I think so. And, you know, we're going to talk a bit more about this, but this Keystone XL pipeline that Joe Biden put an end to is now resurrected and coming back up. And that seems to be either Trump really, really wants it, or he wants to get something that wasn't, that nobody was really thinking about because it was killed a long time ago, in order to say, hey, look at me, I won something. And, you know, Rob, I had a funny conversation with somebody who said, you know, we should just give golf courses to Donald Trump, give him an interest in a bunch of Canadian golf courses, and then he'll be happy and he'll go away. So maybe Keystone XL is the golf course that they need.
21: In a perfect world, it would be that easy. But right now, it seems like it's the brass tacks. I want to shift gears and talk about the conservatives from this perspective. Pierre Poilievre coming out saying that, you know what, he's here to help. He's here to assist Canadians in any ways. And if this means that he's got to get, you know, behind Mark Carney and support this deal, it's fine. But then says that it better be a better deal than the one that we previously had. So is that kind of a, and you've worked in comms a lot of time. Is that a smart way to play both sides of the coin?
22: Is it smart? Look at Pierre Poilievre's polling numbers. I would say it's probably not smart at the moment. But, you know, if you're going to make an offer. This is the kind of thing where, you know, you put out a news release saying you're willing to help. I mean, did you talk to the guy and say, I'm willing to help? You know, it would be a lot better if something came out that actually was mutual as opposed to this kind of thing. But look, we're not going to get a better deal than we have right now. Everybody knows that. Pierre Poilievre knows that. The conservative strategists know that. Mark Carney and his team know it. Everybody knows it. So it's a question of, you know, how do we save the furniture from this, you know, rampaging bull that got into the house?
21: It's an interesting time because I think a lot of people are going to wonder, where does this stack up against some of the other countries? And I was doing a little research before you and I got together today, like who's done well with Donald Trump and who has done poorly. You know, you talk about Japan, they reduced their tariffs from 24% down to 15, but they had to buy into American industries to the tune of $550 billion. South Korea also had to pay the Americans. The United Kingdom had to pay. China and Canada are the countries that so far haven't been able to really find that smoother sailing, so to speak. Is that a badge of honor, or is that meaning we've got to improve on what we're doing here?
22: Well, I think, you know, one of the key things you see with these deals or so-called deals is they're not necessarily consistent. And after Trump made some of those deals, Rob, he then reneged on them and started imposing new tariffs and new conditions and new terms. And, you know, it's kind of like those who have dealt with 2-year-olds or 3-year-olds, like you say, okay, if you behave for the next 10 minutes, you get a treat. Well, they do, and then they don't. And it's worse than ever. You got to go through the whole process again and give them something else to get them to be quiet and behave. So, you know, I find these deals less than, he calls them fantastic deals, but I don't think that they're actually worth a huge amount. I suspect that we're going to have continuous problems regardless of whatever deal gets made until this guy is gone.
21: Let's play some audio from Donald Trump. This is within the hour, saying that he's got some traction here.
0: It's good for everybody, but our farmers are going to be thrilled. Our manufacturers are going to be thrilled. And basically, we have no tariffs going into Canada anymore. Canada was charging us tremendous tariffs. We no longer have any tariffs.
21: Okay, now if that is true, that is definitely something that I didn't see coming, that he would wipe tariffs off cleanly. And I'm not talking about the Americans, I'm talking about Canada. If that's hold true, how do you think Carney's going to be able to sell that to this country?
22: Well, there's no advantage to us putting tariffs on American products, technically speaking, for consumers, if that means we're going to get cheaper goods. But I think what it more likely means is we're going to have more problems doing trade with the Americans. There'll be higher costs to us at the same time. So, what he seems to be saying, Rob, is no tariffs on American goods going into Canada, tariffs on Canadian goods coming into the United States. And so there already are some tariffs. There's some agreements right now under CUSMA, quite a lot of agreements under Kuzma. If he's whittling those away, then it won't be good for Canada.
1: Yeah, that was right at the end of the soundbite, and I think that's a pretty interesting point of order that we'll have to circle back on. I do want to get into this. Right in the midst of a trade war, Americans apparently want to become Canadians. Nearly half of the citizenship applications this year are from the U.S.
22: Yes, it's amazing. And yet, you know, I don't know what the regular number is, but it's way up. And obviously, a lot of Americans are saying, like, get me out of here. Just get me out of here. I can't take it any longer. And I've talked to many Americans who've been visiting up here, and a lot of them are seriously considering moving to Canada, and some already have. So, you know, it's a real interesting concept. And I mean, part of the reason is that the Bill C-3, the Lost Canadians Act, came into effect in December of 2025. So if you have a direct ancestor born in Canada, and it doesn't matter how many generations back, it's not just one generation, you can claim Canadian citizenship. So a lot of Americans have a grandmother who was born in Canada or something, and they're applying for Canadian citizenship.
1: Yeah, it's amazing, the numbers. And I'll do some research during the break to see how they compare to previous years. But let's take a break here, Bill, and open up the phones at 604-602-7373. That's the new number here at CKNW, 604-602-7373. Do you want to talk about this 3-day extension by the U.S. on the 50% tariffs? Do you want to talk about Americans becoming Canadians? Or do you want to talk about the Keystone Pipeline? I've got Bill Thielman on the line. Let's get to those calls at 604-602-7373. Your calls are next.
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1: I'm Fiend for Mike. Welcome back to the program. 604-602-7373 is how you can interact with the show. I was doing a little bit of research during the break just to see how many Americans are actually trying to get their Canadian citizenship. And right now, apparently, Americans account for about 30% of Canada's citizenship by descent applications. That, of course, data from 2025, which is far more than any other individual country, even though there is not yet a verified year-by-year series covering the past decade. But 30%, 3 out of every 10 applicants from just on the other side of the border. I'm joined by Bill Thielman. Yes, as we get into the second segment of Bill's Beats, he's a strategy and communications consultant. He's a veteran campaigner in this province, and we've got a lot to talk about. We can talk about the 3-day extension of the 50% tariffs that Donald Trump has kind of swept away to try to get a deal done. We can talk about Americans wanting to become Canadian, or we could even get into the possible resurrection of the Keystone Pipeline and how that might be a blessing or a curse for Canadians. All right, Bill, let's go to the phones. Trevor in Surrey, you are first up. Trevor, a question for Bill today.
7: No, just something to say. In honesty, if you actually believe that the Americans are going to open up to Canada, you're delusional. The fact of the matter is they made it abundantly clear in their economic agenda. They want to protect their industries and have unfettered access to all the other markets, too. So this is going to be a capitulation, concession after concession after concession here. They want to destabilize our automotive industry. They want to grind us down with instability here. So that's not going to happen. And if you think otherwise, man, I got some magic beans to say, because you're smoking some hard stuff. In regards to the Americans, they are getting citizenship. They're just basically using it to use our social services and our healthcare system here. They may or may not move up here. Who knows? But it's going to save them a lot of money if they can use our healthcare system, live in the States, not pay $1,500 a month in insurance for health insurance.
1: All right, Trev, thanks for the run. Bill, thoughts on either of those topics?
22: Absolutely. On the second one, you have to live in Canada 6 months of the year to keep your health insurance. You can't just get it and go traveling and never come back. So that's not going to work. Rob, I took a quick look also on the citizenship thing. The number of people applying for their Canadian citizenship, proof of citizenship applications has gone up. It's tripled up to 121,800 since this legislation was passed. On the U.S. thing, I don't know that they want to destabilize things. They just want to take over and have more jobs in the States and more business in the States. But, you know, we're their second largest trade partner, too. So there is no point in destroying our economy unless you want to do a lot more business with Russia, North Korea, China and Saudi Arabia. And it's not the same business.
1: All right, let's go to Alan, also from Surrey. Alan, thoughts for Bill. Welcome to the program.
8: Thank you, Rob. I was just listening to the previous caller, and I agree that way. I think we have to recognize that we really don't have any confidence in this deal. We have to remember that the president's second language is English. Do you want to know what his first language is? Lies. That's about it. Thank you so much.
1: All right, thanks, Alan.
22: Oh, boy. I don't think he has a second language in some ways. But look, you know, we've seen, Rob, there's a lot of reporters and a lot of media outlets in the States just having one reporter assigned to all of the false statements that Donald Trump has made daily. It's stunning. We've never seen anything like this before, except in Trump's first term. And so the guy is just a myth machine.
1: I'm a little bit surprised, and I went to school in the United States, and of course I broadcast baseball for 15 years, and I spent a lot of time on the other side of the border, you know, broadcasting games in the U.S. And I'm a little surprised that Americans are so passive with Donald Trump. I mean, there's a few that get up in arms about the way that he handles things, but for this guy's track record and everything that he's been through over the last 10 years, for Americans to be as complacent as they are, I think it's a little surprising to me. But that, again, I don't want to get on my soapbox here. We'll get back to the callers, but I just thought that the Americans had a little more wherewithal when it comes to somebody of this ilk, that they might stand up to him. It's amazing to me how many people have just kind of turned their backs to the ignorance that has been kind of spewed around the world. Let's go to Rob in Chilliwack. Rob, thank you for allowing me in my opinion. What is yours today? Welcome.
0: Good morning, Rob. Good morning, Bill. Actually, Trump's second language, I would class that as narcissism. But I was listening to Peter DiNolo this morning, former director of communications for Jean Chrétien, I believe. He said, Canada, how do you negotiate when literally the United States is holding a gun to our head? So I'm hoping Prime Minister Carney has something in the back, you know, deal here. I do not want to give up, like I said yesterday, any of our food security. Peter DiNolo also said it will be fascinating to see, is Canada going to, are we going to agree to this? If you remember Trump's Golden Dome, are we going to agree to expanding the Keystone Pipeline? If we give those type of things up and ship more oil to the United States, these are not good sovereign moves for Canada. Buying the F-35, it was, if I may just say this, Rob, Pete Hoekstra, the ambassador, U.S. ambassador to Canada, he said, oh, well, if you don't buy the F-35, yeah, it's up to you, but you won't have jobs in Canada for parts. Since when are the Americans under Donald Trump's administration care about Canada and jobs? Howard Lutnick said Canada's not going to have an automotive sector. So we
1: all right,
0: need to
1: Rob, I got to cut you off there. That's about your fourth topic. I got to let Bill get back to some of these, and we got a few other callers as well. Bill, take your pick on that one.
22: Yeah, let's talk Keystone Pipeline. Look, if this goes ahead, Rob, and I have no big problem with it, I'm not opposed to it. If it makes a deal, great. But if it does, that means the trade imbalance between Canada and the United States will go up, and we'll export more goods worth more value because we'll be selling a lot of oil to the United States. So, you know, the whole deal that Trump said was he wanted to lower the trade imbalance.
1: 2008 is when that was first proposed by TransCanada. It was, I guess it's now called TC Energy, but Obama rejected it. Joe Biden canceled the permit on the first day in office. And the fact that in 2026, it's, looking like it might be resurrected from the depths of the sea is impressive to me. Amazing to me. I shouldn't say impressive. All right, Chris in Squamish, you're next up.
10: Yeah, I'd just like to make a comment here, about the BC Conservative Party here. They went to a barbecue here hosted by the U.S. ambassador. And then all of a sudden, lo and behold, they come out saying that we should restock the shelves of American alcohol. And now we're finding out that this is a prime irritant for Trump, and it's high on the burner. So why are these guys here, the BC Conservatives, working in behind the scenes to help the Americans?
1: Bill, what do you make of that?
22: Well, we've seen that both federally and now provincially, where some conservatives, not all, have been basically playing footsie with the Americans. And that undermines the Canadian bargaining position. I mean, it's just not helpful. If they can do something helpful, then they should be doing it. And if Pierre Poilievre is sincere in that. But, you know, we've had Jamal Giovanni, I think it was, the U.S., went down to the U.S., the conservative MP, and he did not go with Pierre Poilievre's blessing. He was freelancing. And those kind of things don't help at all. It's one thing to socialize with Americans, which we do. But when you're an elected official and you start, you know, going to U.S. ambassadors, it's one thing to socialize with Americans, which we do. But when you're an elected official and you start, you know, going to U.S. ambassadors' parties and talking stuff up, then I think you're creating a problem for Canada as a whole.
1: I think you're right on, Bill. Appreciate the time today. We've got a few more callers, but unfortunately, the clock is our worst enemy here. Bill, thanks for making time for me. Let's do it again tomorrow.
22: Let's do that.
1: All right, Bill Thielman, strategy and comms consultant. Great segments here today with Bill Thielman. We'll take a break here. When we come back, Uber rider ratings. Vancouver's apparently pretty nice. We'll talk about that next.
11: This is the Mike Smith Show, Late Night Edition.

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2: From the National Newsroom of the Canadian Press, I'm Rob Westgate. Quebec Premier Christine Fréchette says her feelings on the trade deal between Canada and the U.S. are remaining neutral until she knows more. She says her goals are to protect businesses and workers and maintain supply management and cultural exceptions.
3: I don't have sufficient information in order to decide if it's a good agreement or not. I have to get more information from Ottawa. I asked many questions and they've taken them in note. We will talk again.
2: While specifics of the deal remain unclear, Prime Minister Mark Carney has made a request for provinces to put U.S. alcohol back on the shelves. Fréchette says Quebec alone will make that decision. A staged re-entry is unfolding in Summerland, B.C. after a wildfire forced residents to flee earlier this month.
4: More than 4,500 properties in Summerland have been taken off the evacuation list, but they remain on evacuation alert, meaning they should be ready to leave at short notice. The Bald Range wildfire that forced them out continues to burn out of control, but away from the community. Some residents are now returning home to the stenches of wildfire smoke and rotting food in their fridges. For others, there's no home to return to. Some on the outskirts are still waiting as crews assess the ongoing risks and work to repair power infrastructure. Jason White, The Canadian Press.
2: Now on the international stage, after scaling down planned military exercises with U.S. ally South Korea, U.S. President Donald Trump is sharing a calendar event that might explain why. Correspondent Jonathan Carl has more.
5: Here at the White House, the president said that he would meet by the end of the year with North Korean dictator Kim Jong-un. Now, there is no indication as to when or where that meeting would happen, and no confirmation from the North Koreans about the meeting either.
2: Trump said he didn't like the fact that the U.S. was doing these massive military exercises against North Korea, adding, quote, "I'm friendly with him," referencing the North Korean leader. Quickly, an update from Ukraine. Officials there say at least 12 people have now been confirmed dead following an overnight Russian missile barrage. And finally, Kraft Dinner Smoothies, nitrogen-infused Oreo treats, and pickled-flavored coffee are among the wild food offerings at the Canadian National Exhibition this year. Greekery Bake Shop employee Audrey Saint-Gelais says because the pickle flavor has been such a hit at the CNE, they came up with the Pickle Greek Frappe.
6: The pickle flavor has just been a staple at the CNE for so long. We've been trying to incorporate it into our menu, and this year we finally figured out how to do it with our own dry pickle flavor.
2: The bake shop is also bringing a smoky bacon and white chocolate iced mocha to their stall. The CNE opens this Friday and runs through Labor Day. This is the Canadian Press. In sports, the Toronto Blue Jays are one game out of a playoff spot in the American League wildcard race. That's after dropping a 7-6 decision to Tampa Bay. Minnesota has sole possession of the third wildcard spot after a 6-4 win over Atlanta. The Texas Rangers, they are a half game behind. Elsewhere, Philadelphia is up to 6 games after a 4-1 victory over Miami. The Phillies are 4.5 games behind Atlanta in the National League East Division standings. San Diego holds the third NL wildcard spot. In Major League Soccer, it could be a costly draw for Toronto FC, 3-3 the final against Charlotte FC. Midfielder Nicholas Dorsch took an elbow to the face shortly after scoring the equalizer. There's no word yet on injury details. Meanwhile, Montreal beat Columbus 2-1 and Houston topped Vancouver 1-0. And Canada's women's basketball team is unbeaten at the FIBA Olympic pre-qualifying tournament in Mexico after an 85-38 rout of the Philippines. From the Canadian Press, I'm Rob Westgate.
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8: Welcome back to the program. Rob Fain for Mike for this week and for next week. He'll be back in the first week of September, man. He's kicking up those feet and he's getting some well-deserved rest. I'm happy to be with you. And we'll be back with you again tomorrow. Well, I wanted to get into this because I utilize Uber all the time. And they are saying that Canadians are becoming more polite when it comes to the rides. The company's latest data showing that the national average rider rating reached a record 4.90 out of 5 last year, with some of the smaller cities generally ranking higher than the major cities. But what affects a rider score and what can passengers do to improve it? Joining us now is Laura Miller. She's the director and the head of public policy and communications for Canada at Uber. Laura, thank you for being with us.
9: Thanks for having me.
8: Well, the average rider rating went up every year between 2020 and 2025 to the number, which I think is pretty impressive, 4.90. And more than half of regular riders, 51%, received a perfect rating. Canadians are doing it well, aren't they?
9: They really are. And I think especially at a time when it feels like we're becoming less patient with each other, the data says otherwise. So Canadian rider ratings have improved every year since 2020. And as you mentioned, in BC, Kelowna is one of Canada's highest rated cities, fourth in the nation at 4.95. Well, Vancouver is at 4.89. So there's a little bit of British Columbia rivalry, but 0.06 of a star isn't exactly a crisis of Vancouver manners.
8: I want to talk about smaller city versus big city. Is there something to that? I mean, you see all the data. What's the reason that the smaller guys get it right?
9: Yeah, you know, it's a great question. Obviously, I'm quite fortunate to travel across this beautiful country of ours. And I think it just has to do with when you're in larger cities, perhaps like you're moving a little bit faster, you're a little bit behind schedule. Maybe you're not having the same kind of interactions that you might have in a smaller city where, you know, things might be a little bit easier to get from point A to point B. But I will say that it's the same issues across the board, coast to coast, when it comes to what affects your ratings. And ultimately, it's being respectful to the driver, not leaving the Uber a mess, and not slamming the door. And those things, I mean, they sound very simple, but they're important in terms of how the driver perceives you and rates you in the car.
8: Okay, I do have to ask this. Do they rate you before they see their tip? Like, when do they see the tip? Because I always wonder, if I don't give this person a significant tip, like say 15 or 18 or 20%, then in turn it's going to affect my rating. Do those go hand in hand, or are they two separate things?
9: Well, Rob, I'm thrilled to hear that you're generous with your tipping. I'm also a generous tipper. But no, the system is designed to keep those things separate. So a driver has to rate the rider before they can accept another trip and before they see any tip notification. And once they submit that rating, they can't change it. So whether you tip or how much you tip can't actually influence a rating that's already been submitted. But I recommend, you know, tipping to be reflective of the service, like you would in any industry.
8: Right. So how much do problems like passengers being late or leaving garbage behind, slamming the doors, as you mentioned, how can that affect a rider's rating? Like, do they give you the one? Do they give you 4 out of 5? Like, how do drivers grade a driver or a passenger?
9: Right. So, you know, if a driver has not had a great experience with the rider and they do try to provide a lower rating, they are asked for a reason. They can't just give a 1-star, 2-star without a reason. And so, again, like the top reasons why a driver might give a rider a low rating is because they were rude, because they left a mess in the car, maybe they spilled a tea, or they slammed the door. So I think it's just, you know, common courtesy, treat people how you would want to be treated, and be polite in the vehicle.
8: Is there a place, and it doesn't even have to be in Canada, is there a place where Uber looks and says, boy, that's a low score? Like, I would always assume, like, maybe a place like New York City would be trending lower than everybody else just because of the organized chaos that city presents on the roads.
9: That's a really interesting question. My remit is in Canada, so I can just really just talk about the Canadian experience. And okay. I think, you know, the thing that we do know is that it's becoming a bit of a character reference. How do you treat people when you're late, stressed, or coming home from a night out? And, you know, it's become a bit of a social calling card. So, you know, people now put it on their dating profiles on apps. And, you know, apparently in a recent NHL combine, one of the teams was asking prospects what their rating was. So I think it's becoming a bit of a calling card. So I have to ask, Rob, what's your rating?
8: I don't even know, man. I you know what? I'll do that while you answer my next question here, because I'm very curious about that a hockey team would actually say, what's your Uber rating, which is genius, because then you get to see what kind of a player that you're inheriting. I never even would have thought of that.
9: You know, You learn a lot of it's one of my favorite, party tricks when I'm out and people ask what I do and I say that I'm lucky to work at Uber. And we start talking about this. So, your rating is based over your last 500 trips. So I can share that I'm at a 4.94, which is not bad for Toronto, let me tell you, over 1,531 trips. I took my first trip back in 2013, which is incredible. But you can see all of this in your app. You just need to open your account, go to settings, go to privacy, and then click on see a summary. And you can see your total number of trips. You can also see the number of Uber Eats orders, which is always kind of fun. But you can also see like how many trips you have at a 5, 4, 3, 2, and 1 star rating.
8: I am currently at a 4.89.
9: 4.89. So
8: I think that's pretty fair.
9: Right on the Vancouver. Yeah, you're right on the Vancouver average. But, I will tell you that when I started to work at Uber, my rating was not so high. And so there are, tips and tricks, I think, in terms of just being polite to the driver. I'm not leaving a mess in the car, not slamming the door, putting on your seatbelt. I mean, this is a big thing for drivers because they don't want to get into conflict with their riders, and it's the law. So always put on your seatbelt, ask them how they're doing. And then generally speaking, if I get out of the vehicle and I think it's a 5-star trip, I will tell the driver, thank you so much. I thought this was a 5-star trip, just so they get a signal from me.
8: You know what? I had an Uber driver literally last month, and he said, what kind of music do you want to listen to? And I thought that was such a nice little caveat. And then, me tongue in my cheek, I'm like, oh, I want wrestling themes, themes that the wrestlers can. And for 20 minutes from Pitt Meadows to New Westminster, British Columbia, he played nothing but WWE music themes. And I was the happiest kid getting out of the car. And the highest tip I think I could have given him, I did. And shows what a nerd I am. But that little thing that he asked made such a big difference in my trip, and I never forgot it.
9: Yeah, it doesn't make a big difference. And it's a good reminder, Rob, that, this is a community. So riders rate drivers, drivers rate riders. And I think at the end of the day, we want to make sure that this is a community that continues to grow, where people do feel respected, because, rideshare, it provides such a vital service, helping people get from point A to point B when they might not have a vehicle, when they might be, if they've been having a night out and they shouldn't be driving. And so it's just really important for us that there's a community, which is why there's this rating system in place.
8: I love it. Well, I'll tell you what, Laura, it's a great conversation. I appreciate that you didn't throw New York City under the bus, but let's keep that conversation going. Thank you for your time today.
9: Thank you.
8: Our pleasure. Laura Miller is the Director of Head of Public Policy and Communications for the entire country of Canada at Uber, and would love to hear from you on this. Did you know that's how you can improve your Uber score? 604-331-2899. That's our buzz line and our text line, 604-331-2899. All right, we'll take a very quick break here. When we come back, will the U.S. trade deal cross the finish line? Donald Trump's coming out on social media saying this thing's done. Mark Carney is a little more discreet in what he's saying. He's congratulating Dominic LeBlanc on progressing this negotiation. So one says that it's already passed the checkered flag, the other one a little more responsible, I might say, but both sides looking for a win. We'll get into that next. We got some fresh audio we will play for you on the other side of the break. I'm Rob Fay, and this is the Mike Smith Show.
10: Yeah, she's benefited from CKNW with the tutoring. We just have one provider in family. She's done it since she was in grade 2. She's in grade 4 now. And she has increased a whole grade level due to the funding on helping her with the tutoring.
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17: 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Imagine thinking your child has a tummy ache, but it's actually a tumor.

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5: All right, welcome back to the program. Rob Fain for Mike Smith today. It is 47 minutes after 10. Thank you for making me a part of your morning. Boy, lots happening today. I'm so glad that I had to get the chair today. This coming out from the office of the Prime Minister a little earlier this morning. Over the last number of weeks, Canada has engaged in intensive discussions with the United States to address outstanding trade issues and deliver greater certainty and real benefits for Canadian businesses, workers, farmers, and families. Now, substantial progress has been made. Although there is still important work to be done, the work is ongoing. The United States has agreed to postpone the implementation of its 50% tariffs on a range of Canadian goods under Section 338 of the U.S. Tariff Act of 1930 until basically Friday. While we continue to work, Canada remains focused on building a stronger, more independent, and more competitive economy at home. Okay, so of that is basically, look, we got an extra 3 days to cross the T's, dot the I's, and try to get something done. The details remain very, very hazy at best. Donald Trump has come forward in front of the microphones claiming victory. Dominic LeBlanc has walked down the street from one building to the other and basically given us a little bit of audio, which we'll play first. But actually, I'm going to start with Pierre Poilievre. So this is the leader of the Conservative Party. And, you know, he's obviously been watching this with bated breath. It's his job. He's the official opposition and just wants to make sure that Canada's best interests are maintained through this entire endeavor.
6: Conservatives were relieved that there is now a 3-day delay on U.S. tariffs. And we're looking forward to seeing the new and excellent deal that that is being finalized. One we expect, and we believe, should include an end to tariffs on Canadians. That should mean no tariffs on steel, aluminum, autos, lumber, and an exemption to Buy America.
5: Okay, so I'm here to support you, but it better be one hell of a deal. It's a very smart way for Pierre Poilievre to position himself. I can't even knock him for it. Here is some audio from Dominic LeBlanc, and you got to remember, he's a guy that's been at the table now for the better part of a week and a half after not really being in Washington as much as the Americans wanted, hence the 50% threat, and now at the table says he's starting to feel some confidence.
7: I am very confident in these discussions, and as we finalize the final text, as Ambassador Greer said, the Prime Minister was very clear, we needed to protect supply management. We needed to ensure that the supply management regime remained entirely intact, and I'm confident that that's the case.
5: Okay, so now you've heard from the opposition, you've heard from Dominic LeBlanc, who's actually at the table. Let us hear from the U.S. President, and he paints a pretty positive picture here.
8: As you know, the 50% tariffs across the board were going on against Canada today, and they called yesterday and they gave us the points that we had to have. Very fair deal for both. The tariffs will be non-existent for our farmers. Our farmers were paying tremendous tariffs into Canada, and those tariffs are going to be totally eviscerated, down to zero.
9: Is the U.S. going to lower tariffs on Canadian autos?
8: We're doing certain things. Got to give something, and we're doing certain things. They were paying a high number. We're reducing it a little bit. It's good for everybody. But our farmers are going to be thrilled. Our manufacturers are going to be thrilled. And basically, we have no tariffs going into Canada anymore. Canada was charged.

0: costing us tremendous tariffs. We no longer have any tariffs. And what I was able to do is we put, as you know, under the new tariff, I guess you'd call it the new tariff schedules that we came out with, they were going to get a 50% tariff on everything starting today. And we've held it back 3 days. It's all subject to finalization of documents. So subject to the finalization of documents, we have a deal with Canada. And I think it's a very good deal for both parties.
1: Okay, so that is Donald Trump coming forward saying, listen, this deal's pretty much there. They're just going to do the final paperwork on it, and off we go. Mark Carney has not come forward to that length. He's basically saying that they are still working on this, and he praises Dominic LeBlanc for how he's been able to handle this. So, feels like we're getting close, right? Like, Canada's working towards a new deal with the United States. But there is no shortage of strong opinions about what this deal should look like. Now, some people will say that Canada should never give in to Donald Trump and the Americans. Others will simply say that you've got to take the best deal available. Some people will say sometimes no deal is better than a bad deal. There is going to be no deal that will make every Canadian happy. There is no deal out there that's going to satisfy every political party either. And there's no deal that will avoid all the criticism. That's just the nature of negotiations. I mean, especially negotiations with a much larger neighbor that has shown that is willing to use tariffs as a weapon. So to me, the question is not whether Canada gets everything that it wants. The question is whether Canada gets a deal that can protect Canadian jobs, keep our businesses connected to the American market, and give this country enough stability to plan ahead. All right? I know that the eye has been on just trying to avoid another round of 50% tariffs on a whole range of products, and we've seen dairy get dragged through the mud, furniture, hell, hockey sticks were a part of the conversation. So yeah, Canada's had to negotiate hard here because we need to protect our interests. But we need to be clear about what we will and what we will not accept. I mean, sometimes in politics and in international relations, you have to make an imperfect deal to prevent a much worse outcome. And I know some people aren't going to want to hear this, but the devil has always been in the details, as the old saying goes. But that doesn't mean Canada should surrender to its principles either. I mean, we should be practical about the world that we're dealing with. And this is why sometimes when you go on social media, I get ripped all the time. And that's fine. Part of the job. But if Canada reaches an agreement, this isn't the end of the story. If anything, my takeaway from this entire process is it's a wake-up call. Because for decades, this country has relied far too heavily on the United States. And again, that relationship's brought a ton of benefits, enormous benefits. But it has left us vulnerable, and I don't think many of us Canadians realize just how exposed we were. When one country buys the overwhelming majority of your exports, the customer has a lot of power. So Canada's just got to keep on diversifying. This deal's going to come out. The details are going to be explained. People are going to bitch and moan about it. People are going to pat Mark Carney on the back. It's going to have a little bit of everything for you. But when I look back at this moment, I think we will see much more than just a dispute over tariffs or, you know, the wording of a trade agreement. We're going to see the test of what Canada is capable of when it's under pressure. Can Ottawa, the provinces, the businesses, the workers all agree on the interests that we must protect? And can we turn this crisis into an opportunity to build a stronger, more independent Canadian economy? I think we can. Because the goal here isn't to win a political argument. The goal, again, as I mentioned, is to protect Canadian workers, to protect Canadian businesses, and give this country more choices in the years ahead. Now, you can like Mark Carney or you can lump Mark Carney. You can lump him in with the Liberals over the past 10 years, or you can call him kind of an independent that just flew in for this specific moment. I think you're right on all accounts. And I don't disagree with Pierre Poilievre saying, hey, I'm here, but this deal better be a damn good one. Again, you can like Pierre Poilievre or lump Pierre Poilievre. I think the way that he positioned himself and the Conservatives today was pretty smart. It's a great political move. Because you get out in front of this so that if the deal is good, then you're at least saying, hey, we were here. And if it's not good, well, you're the first one at the doorstep saying, hey, you should have done this. This is what I'll remember most. Not whether every party approved of the final agreement, but if we as Canadians use this difficult moment to prove that we could stand together, negotiate with confidence, build an economy that is less dependent on just one partner. Liquor goes back on the shelves, who cares? You don't have to buy it. If we protected our food sovereignty, if we protected our dairy and our auto, then I think that's a win. But this was a real test. You could also look at it positively and say this was a real opportunity as well. All right, let's take a break here. When we come back, we're going to talk about back-to-school driving. Linda Lawler is going to stop by. We'll get her assessment on why this is a great time to do so next.
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15: From the National Newsroom of the Canadian Press, I'm Rob Westgate. Prime Minister Mark Carney has briefed the premiers on Canada's draft trade deal with the U.S. Speaking with reporters in Ottawa after yesterday's meeting, Canada-U.S. Trade Minister Dominic LeBlanc says the discussion with all the premiers was constructive and important. He also added that Canada's chief negotiator, Janice Charette, participated from Washington.
16: The Prime Minister updated the premiers on where we were in terms of our discussions with the United States. We have more work to do. Madame Charette participated in the discussion from our embassy in Washington. because she is finalizing the important work that we need to do over the next little while.
15: Key terms of the trade deal between Canada and the U.S. remain unclear. The tariffs on about $28 billion worth of Canadian imports have been postponed until 12:01 Eastern Time Saturday morning. Conservative leader Pierre Poilievre says he has invited the former Crown Prince of Iran to Canada. Reza Pahlavi is touting himself as the best person to replace the Ayatollah and oversee a transition to democratic elections in Iran. Poilievre has not formally endorsed Pahlavi, but said at a by-election campaign event in British Columbia last week that he would meet with him virtually.
3: Our view is it is not the role of Canadians or any foreign government to tell Iranians who should run their country, but there should be a free and democratic Iran that is in the hands of the Iranian people.
15: Pahlavi's father was the Shah who ruled Iran until the 1979 Islamic Revolution, which sent the royal family into exile, and the Crown Prince now lives near Washington. Some pollsters say it will take time for public opinion to catch up to statistics showing crime is falling in Canada. Conservative justice critic Arpan Khanna says violent crime is up, and it's a long-term trend that matters.
9: Peel Regional Police have seen a doubling of shootings in 2026. Vancouver Police have said in the first 3 months of 2026, crime is up. So I think, this is problematic. It is a Liberal-caused crisis that they started with their soft-on-crime laws like C-75 and C-5.
15: In July, Statistics Canada said both the rates and severity of reported crimes were down almost across the board in 2025. And finally, Alberta's technology minister, Nate Glubish, was peppered during a town hall about the province's plan for AI data centers. Beck McIntosh, a high-profile opponent of a data center in the town of Olds, says the government should put proper safeguards in place for locals.
17: The psychological warfare that Olds, Alberta has endured for over 8 months in every single day of the Alberta Utilities Commission process, the developer and the municipal government has been pure hell, and I don't hear anything from the government that tells me what the specifics are.
15: Glubish, in response, said an application to build a natural gas facility to power the proposed massive data center complex in Olds was denied due to its proximity to a residential area. This is the Canadian Press. In sports, the Toronto Blue Jays suffering a tough loss Wednesday, dropping a 7-6 decision to the Tampa Bay Rays. After trailing by 6 runs early in the game, the Jays at least managed to score 5 unanswered runs to make it close. Elsewhere in the MLB, the Arizona Diamondbacks used a 10th-inning bloop single over a drawn-in infield to get the 7-6 win over the Boston Red Sox. The Chicago White Sox blanked the Chicago Cubs 3-0, and Pittsburgh edged Detroit 4-3. In the MLS, CF Montreal posted a 2-1 win over the Columbus Crew. Toronto FC scored a late goal and held on for a 3-3 draw against Charlotte FC. And the red-hot Houston Dynamo climbed to the top of the league's Western Conference standings with a 1-0 win over the Vancouver Whitecaps. And finally, in the WNBA, the Toronto Tempo's losing streak is now up to 12 games, following a 93-82 loss to the Washington Mystics. From the Canadian Press, I'm Rob Westgate.
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18: Rob Fain for Mike. Welcome back to the program. As students across BC prepare to return to school in a couple of weeks' time, BCAA is reminding drivers to slow down and maybe even stay focused, follow the rules in school zones, because there's a new survey that shows these results that are a little alarming. Many British Columbians continue to see speeders and distracted drivers and drivers that are failing to stop for students at crosswalks. So let's talk about this with Linda Lawler. She's an Associate Manager of Community Impact at BCAA. Linda, thank you for joining us today.
19: Thanks for having me.
18: Well, these numbers are not for the faint of heart. BCAA says that 91% of people surveyed saw drivers speeding in school zones, 85% of them seeing distracted drivers as well. Why do these dangerous behaviors keep on going, even though we all know the rules?
19: Yeah, they do seem to persist, and it does worry parents for sure. School zones are busy places, and with back to school right around the corner, it's really important that drivers remember to slow down and stay alert and follow the rules of the road when, you know, driving through school zones.
18: More than 80% of those surveyed said that they had seen drivers fail to stop for a student at a crosswalk or one of those pedestrian bump outs. What should drivers do when a child is waiting at the curb?
19: So if you're approaching a crosswalk, it's important to approach it slowly. If there's a child or a pedestrian waiting to cross, you need to stop. Allow the pedestrian to cross the full way across the crosswalk, and then continue on your way once they're across on the other side. It's also a good idea to have eye contact with the pedestrian, so just letting them know that you've seen them as well.
18: That would be huge. And you know what? I know we can get into snow conditions and rain conditions, but anything you could do to slow down is good. I want to talk about school drop-offs and pickup times, because that's where I find in these school zones you have the heaviest traffic and maybe even some poor visibility as well. What would you recommend from BCAA are the most common mistakes that parents are making right now? Are they double parking? Are they stopping in the wrong place? What are you seeing?
19: Yeah, the survey showed that many parents were seeing double parking or drivers not stopping at crosswalks or pedestrian bump outs. So important for parents to go over the rules of the road with their child before they start, and maybe help reduce congestion in school zones. So one thing is to maybe walk or cycle or carpool or park your car a block away and then walk to school with your child to keep the school zone a little bit less congested.
18: Seems like there's more kids that are using their e-bikes or their e-scooters. What rules should parents and students know about when it comes to these devices? I mean, we can talk about age limits and helmets, but where do you see these devices being used, and how could we be safe with them as well?
19: Yeah, there's only some municipalities that allow e-scooters, so be sure to check the local laws. In BC, riders must be at least 16 years old to ride an electric kick scooter or standard e-bike on public roads. If a student is 16 or older, then they should always wear an approved helmet, wear bright visible clothing, and follow the rules of the road as well. For instance, you know, not having another person on a bicycle or a scooter, and making sure that you have lights on your bicycle.
18: Linda, what would make the biggest difference in a school zone, like say this September? Is it more enforcement? Is it maybe a better road design? What do you see that maybe we could do to still continue to try and improve these areas?
19: I think everyone can do their part and to keep school zones safer. And we're just trying to focus on some reminders for drivers and pedestrians and cyclists, and keep everyone safe in the school zone.
18: These are great tips at the right time of the year. Linda, thank you for joining me today.
19: Thank you so much.
18: All right. Linda Lawler is an associate manager of community impact over at BCAA. I live in Pitt Meadows. For those who don't know, it's about 45 minutes away from the downtown core. And we've got a couple of 30 zones. And sometimes, man, at about that 8 o'clock hour, just when kids are starting to come through, you'll still see guys that are just bombing through these zones. And what's interesting is right beside it is City Hall. And right beside City Hall is the old police station. And unless there's a cop literally at the intersection, or at least in that median in between people going up and people going down, people just don't take it into consideration the way that they should. And I'm not going to be the guy, you know, just shaking his fist at the sky here, but it surprises me that even when you have the radar there that lets you know what the speed is that you're going, and there's lights there, there's illumination for the crosswalks and all the things that these schools put in place, especially with the signage, that people are still willing to risk it. And it leads me back to something that I think we probably know is the right answer here, is you just got to have a cop there that basically says, yep, you're going to pay for this one. And you could say, well, I was getting late for work and, it's just this one time, or I didn't see that it was a school zone. Inexcusable. It's one of those few things when you get your license that is just a non-negotiable. And I'm amazed at how many times I see people just bombing through those school zones. So again, I think there's a lot of things that you can do, especially during that key time, like say 8 to 9, if that's when you drop your kids off, or dare I say 2:30 to 3:30 when you're picking your kids up from school. I mean, volunteer with a stop sign's one thing, the radar gun's another thing, the illumination's another thing, especially when we get into the colder months and the sun goes down a little bit earlier. Just got to be careful. You've really got to be careful. So again, I just thought this conversation of relevance as we make our way, gosh, kids are going back to school, some of them as early as next week. I wonder if the parents are taking a deep breath saying, man, from your mouth to God's ears. It's tough. I had two kids. I know what summer's like. And I know when you get into that middle part of August, you're looking at the calendar thinking, man, school, it's so close yet feels so far away. But we do have a couple of weekends here where the kids will still be out playing. And I hear them in my neighborhood all the time, man. They're ripping it up till 8:30 out there having the times of their life. And I know it's going to get real quiet in my neighborhood in the next couple of weeks as they trade in that ball that they're playing with for the schoolwork and getting back to life as they know it. By the way, I didn't realize this till I was well into my 30s. Those two 15-minute recesses that you get as a kid, you know, that time where you get some reprieve to mentally recharge, it's actually meant as breaks for the teacher. You know, they get their 2:15s and then they get their lunch. I never knew that. I thought they were doing it for me. I thought this was a break because I had the ADD and I needed a chance to kind of recalibrate. I had no idea that I was just the innocent bystander, but this was the work 15 that these teachers get as a part of their job. Sorry if I just spoiled Christmas for you there. Okay, we'll take a break here. When we come back, David Clement's going to stop by. He's the North American Affairs Manager at the Consumer Choice Center. Going to be talking about this pop tax. Yeah, should we be putting more tax on our sodas that are just chock full of sugar? We'll get his opinion next.
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18: Welcome back to the Mike Smith Show. I'm Rob Fay hosting today. As British Columbians consider new measures to reduce the consumption of sugary drinks, health groups are calling for financial disincentives, including a possible 20 cents per liter levy. But Newfoundland and Labrador recently repealed a similar tax, raising questions about affordability and unintended consequences. So let's discuss the case for and against taxing sugary drinks. David Clement is a policy director with the Consumer Choice Center. David, thank you for joining me today.
4: Thank you very much for having me.
18: Well, why does the Consumer Choice Center oppose a tax on sugary drinks when health groups argue that higher prices would be the reason that you would see a reduction in consumption and actually maybe even help prevent diabetes?
4: So the reason why we oppose this is twofold. The first is that they're not particularly good at actually curbing caloric intake. And what I mean by that is, if you look at the examples, so Newfoundland, part of the reason why they repealed theirs is that there really was no mean difference in terms of overall consumption. The same thing when it was considered in New Brunswick, when they mapped out what a 20 cent per liter tax would do in terms of consumption, it came to between 2 and 6 calories per day maximum. So it's not a particularly effective tool in terms of ensuring that people are living healthy lifestyles. But the real kicker here is who pays the tax. And what we know from other jurisdictions, specifically Mexico, is whatever the revenue generated by this tax is, around 60 to 65% of that tax comes from low-income residents. So it acts as a heavily regressive tax on poor people. And so from our point of view, is it worth it to enact a tax that doesn't do a particularly good job of its stated goal, and knowing that it's predominantly low-income residents who end up paying it? And so that is, in a nutshell, the reason why this is generally a bad idea. And it's the reason why a lot of jurisdictions who have implemented it, at the end of the day, go, this doesn't really pass a cost-benefit analysis at all, and end up repealing it.
18: So we're having this conversation in August of 2026. And as I was doing research for this, I see a very similar article that you wrote back in 2019. So This is one of those situations where I feel like we've kind of just been in the spin cycle. Nobody's made a definitive decision, but it just doesn't seem to be progressing. Why isn't this more top of mind for Canadians?
4: I think the reason why it's stalled to be implemented federally is because the case studies of its effectiveness have kind of shown themselves. The momentum behind it stalled, rightfully so, because it ultimately fails and falls on the shoulders of low-income Canadians. And I think that that's a good thing. What I find irritating is when we have these health groups trying to dust off bad ideas and reframe them, which couldn't come at a worse time. I mean, we're still dealing with cost of living crisis. Food inflation is still outpacing general inflation. So it's a bad policy, but if it was implemented, couldn't come at a worse time, given all of the things that Canadians are grappling with right now financially. It's not a great time to add a new tax onto products that people like.
18: And when we talk about products that people like, this is everything from flavored waters through to Gatorades, through to Red Bull, through to just a plethora of options that are available at the convenience stores. And one of the challenges here that I would imagine, David, is the way that these are marketed and the way that these are sold. Because beyond looking at just the health benefits or the lack of health benefits, is the way that this is being portrayed publicly. You see your favorite athlete sucking some of this back. This has got to be one of the challenges as well, both for and against, is the fact that
3: right now, big money's being spent on the advertising of getting these drinks in front of the consumer.
4: Yeah, I mean, certainly there is marketing for some of these beverages. I mean, in many instances, for good reason. I'm a triathlete myself, and the value of those electrolyte drinks, I don't think I can put into words how important that is in that journey. Most of those are for a very good reason. And again, it goes to when these taxes are implemented, the hypocrisy of usually how they're implemented. And so we've had scenarios where it includes all soft drinks, even ones that have no calories, or it would include electrolyte drinks, but won't include fruit-based beverages that maybe have more sugar. Even in the BC government's own budget consultation, it says, well, we can't do fruit juices, even though they may have more sugar, we can't do fruit juices because that would hurt our fruit farmers. And so the layers of hypocrisy in terms of how to implement this, time and time again, every time they are implemented, there's always these massive gaps and holes, and no one can seem to really justify the mismatch in implementation. And then you pile on the ineffectiveness and the regressive nature of it. And it really should just be something an idea that we put back on the shelf. And don't try and dust off so many years down the road.
3: David Clement is a policy director with the Consumer Choice Center, joining us here on the Mike Smith Show. I'm Rob Fay filling in. Okay, let's say BC did introduce a levy or a tax. Should the revenue be directed to measures such as, I don't know, school nutrition programs or subsidies for health food or healthcare initiatives? Like, would that make this policy a little more acceptable to your organization?
4: No. Do we want to tax poor people to pay for those things? Probably not. We have a progressive tax system in this country for a reason, because the idea is that those who have more means pay more or have more of their money taken by the government. That might be nice branding on the part of those who advocate for the tax, but they still have to wrestle with the fact and the optics of, do you want low-income British Columbians to pay for those programs, whether they have merit or not? I'd argue that that's probably backwards. That's the worst way to go about funding what could or could not be good programs. No, I don't think that would really change anything from my perspective, mostly because I don't love the idea of having low-income British Columbians foot the bill for those types of programs.
3: I think it's such an interesting conversation. I can only imagine we're going to get some good feedback on this. But again, you wrote it 7 years ago and we're talking about it today. A soda tax is a bad idea and we can prove it. That was your article from 7 years ago. I'm glad that we're having this conversation, even though I'm kind of surprised that we're still having this conversation. David, thank you for your time today.
4: Thank you very much.
3: All right. Interesting conversation. We actually had some emails that were popping up right in the middle of it. I will try to get to some of those before the end of the conversation here. Soda tax is not really about punishing people for enjoying a soft drink, just to make that clear. Supporters are going to say that the higher prices are going to change behavior for the better. Research suggests that these sugary drink taxes reduce sales and consumption. But again, Newfoundland and Labrador saw the sales of taxable drinks fall by 11.6% and then removed it. And that is the debate that is now facing British Columbia, because these health groups want to levy on these sugary beverages. Well, the opponents will point out to the East Coast and say, listen, they actually had to repeal that tax. So the real question is whether a soda tax is an effective public health tool, or it's just another charge on consumers, be they rich or poor, I might add. If BC moves ahead, the government's going to need to clearly explain which drinks are covered, where the money goes, and how that success will be measured. All right, quick break here. When we come back, it's time for our weekly My House segment. We'll be joined by Graham Hugue, founder and general manager of My House Design. We'll get to that conversation next.
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14: From the National Newsroom of the Canadian Press, I'm Rob Westgate. Prime Minister Mark Carney has briefed the premiers on Canada's draft trade deal with the U.S., Speaking with reporters in Ottawa after yesterday's meeting, Canada-U.S. Trade Minister Dominic LeBlanc says the discussion with all the premiers was constructive and important. He also added that Canada's chief negotiator, Janice Charette, participated from Washington.
15: The Prime Minister updated the premiers on where we were in terms of our discussions with the United States. We have more work to do. Madame Charette participated in the discussion from our embassy in Washington because she is finalizing the important work that we need to do over the next little while.
14: Key terms of the trade deal between Canada and the U.S. remain unclear. The tariffs on about $28 billion worth of Canadian imports have been postponed until 12:01 Eastern Time Saturday morning. Conservative leader Pierre Poilievre says he has invited the former Crown Prince of Iran to Canada. Reza Pahlavi is touting himself as the best person to replace the Ayatollah and oversee a transition to democratic elections in Iran. Poilievre has not formally endorsed Pahlavi, but said at a by-election campaign event in British Columbia last week that he would meet with him virtually.
16: Our view is it is not the role of Canadians or any foreign government to tell Iranians who should run their country, but there should be a free and democratic Iran that is in the hands of the Iranian people.
14: Pahlavi's father was the Shah who ruled Iran until the 1979 Islamic Revolution, which sent the royal family into exile, and the Crown Prince now lives near Washington. Some pollsters say it will take time for public opinion to catch up to statistics showing crime is falling in Canada. Conservative justice critic Arpan Khanna says violent crime is up, and it's a long-term trend that matters.
17: Peel Regional Police have seen a doubling of shootings in 2026. Vancouver Police have said in the first 3 months of 2026, crime is up. So I think, this is problematic. It is a Liberal-caused crisis that they started with their soft-on-crime laws like C-75 and C-5.
14: In July, Statistics Canada said both the rates and severity of reported crimes were down almost across the board in 2025. And finally, Alberta's technology minister, Nate Glubish, was peppered during a town hall about the province's plan for AI data centers. Beck McIntosh, a high-profile opponent of a data center in the town of Olds, says the government should put proper safeguards in place for locals.
18: The psychological warfare that Olds, Alberta has endured for over 8 months in every single day of the Alberta Utilities Commission process, the developer and the municipal government has been pure hell, and I don't hear anything from the government that tells me what the specifics are.
14: Glubish, in response, said an application to build a natural gas facility to power the proposed massive data center complex in Olds was denied due to its proximity to a residential area. This is the Canadian Press. In sports, the Toronto Blue Jays suffering a tough loss Wednesday, dropping a 7-6 decision to the Tampa Bay Rays. After trailing by 6 runs early in the game, the Jays at least managed to score 5 unanswered runs to make it close. Elsewhere in the MLB, the Arizona Diamondbacks used a 10th-inning bloop single over a drawn-in infield to get the 7-6 win over the Boston Red Sox. The Chicago White Sox blanked the Chicago Cubs 3-0, and Pittsburgh edged Detroit 4-3. In the MLS, CF Montreal posted a 2-1 win over the Columbus Crew. Toronto FC scored a late goal and held on for a 3-3 draw against Charlotte FC. And the red-hot Houston Dynamo climbed to the top of the league's Western Conference standings with a 1-0 win over the Vancouver Whitecaps. And finally, in the WNBA, the Toronto Tempo's losing streak is now up to 12 games, following a 93-82 of the Washington Mystics. From the Canadian Press, I'm Rob Westgate.
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20: Back to the program. Rob Fain for Mike this weekend. Next, more BC families are renovating their homes to make room for aging parents or adult children, but creating a successful multi-generational home involves more than just adding an extra bedroom. It means planning for privacy and the changing needs over time. So let's talk about the aging in place and universal design that is Graham Huguet, founder and general manager of My House Design Build Team. Graham, thank you for being here today.
21: Yeah, great. Thanks to talk to you there, Rob. And you used a great word. You called universal design. And that's what we really want to focus on, because it's definitely something hot topic, if you will, on everybody's minds of how they can cocoon together as a family. They can pull multi-generations, and then they can also, as you mentioned, age in place and have property that can go on for their generations.
20: Well, I can't believe I'm talking to you about this because my neighbor is literally doing this as we speak. I can look outside of my house when I go home today, look right into their backyard and see what they're trying to do, because more BC families are in fact choosing to renovate their homes so that their aging parents or their kids can live with them. Is this about housing costs? Is it caregiving? Is it changing family needs? What are you seeing?
21: I think it's all of those things. It's also, if you own a piece of property, what can you get as far as value out of it? And when you think about the, even in our less expensive condo market, the average price for a single family one bedroom condo is still over $500,000 in Greater Vancouver, and a two bedroom is $700,000. So if you think that you're going to spend that for somebody to buy and you've already got a piece of property, you can take that money, invest it into your own property, and there's so many things you can do. We all think of suites. And we first, when we think of suites, we think of basement suites, but basement suites don't have to be in the basement. You can have a suite added onto the back of the house. You can have it on the top end of the house. We've done where we've done three levels, all individual suites for a family. So there's many different options. There's certain municipalities have options for duplexing side by side. We've, of course, heard in the news things like multiplex, but that's really, we'll call that a multi-duplexing type situation. Of course, there's laneway, there's carriage homes. There's so many different options, but I think it's looking at your property and going, hey, how can I develop my property or my home to give me the best long-term value, inclusive long-term value for my family? How can I have my family work together on this? We've had families come together, help them, where the, let's just say a one of the kids have gotten married, had kids. Now they want to move back in with mom and dad, but they're also in that category of first-time home buyers. So there's also an option of coming on title as a family and doing this as a joint venture. So there's financial opportunities there. And then if you are a first time home buyer, or one of the members are, there may be some tax incentives. There's GST relief. There's creative ways to think about your property, your home, as an investment, but for your family's long-term future. And then of course you mentioned healthcare. No matter what healthcare needs may be there, we use that word aging in place, but in all fairness today, it doesn't matter what age you are, having an accessible home, having universal design, you know, you're involved in sports, you go out there and tomorrow, you know, you end up having an injury and you can't navigate the stairs, those types of things, or you need accessibility into that shower that's hard to get in and out of, or that tub. So universal design isn't just about age. It's also about healthy living. So it could be children, teenagers, young adults, all different issues, from respiratory issues like simple allergies or having asthma or other severe respiratory issues. Those are all part of designing your home so that you can function and live as a family long term. And those are the things that we want to address.
20: Yeah, I was going to say, when it comes to universal design, I'm thinking of things like wider doorways and entrances with no step and accessible bathrooms. And it's not just for somebody with a disability. It actually makes the home easier for everybody, right?
21: Exactly, including lifts and elevators. And people think that that's just for larger buildings or expensive buildings. But, you know, residential elevators and lifts are becoming very, very front and foremost in anyone's mind that are talking about doing a significant renovation or doing a new home. And it adds value to your home long term. When you look at our housing stocks, we've gone from these main floor living bungalows from the 50s, and there's still lots of them. And now we're running out of bungalows. We're running out of these rancher style, easy one level accessibility for seniors. Now, with an elevator, you can turn any property into accessible for any age group.
20: So let's get into this a little bit more, because when I think of improving a physical layout, I think of things that might be a little bit different than others. I think of privacy. I think of even having a separate living space. Soundproofing would be big for me as well. Is this a big part of the family, like, layout when you're building? It's not just, you know, having the bar so that, you know, grandpa can stand up beside the toilet. This is about having privacy and sound and feeling like you're living with somebody without living with somebody.
21: Yeah, that's exactly the Yeah, that's the first conversation we have. In fact, tomorrow night, it's Thursday, we do a live webinar at 7 o'clock. It's free. People can register for that webinar, and we're going to talk and break down this whole topic. And that's one of the first things we talk about is, you know, what's your scope of work? Who's living in the space? How many family members? How many pets? Do you want to have separate kitchens, or are you having separate living quarters, but you all come together and gather in one kitchen? Do you have multiple kitchens? How about outdoor living? Do you have a private deck for each person, or is there a common deck? So these are all the topics that we go through as a checklist to start talking about that topic. And sound abatement, that's something that is more and more, we have a design center where we actually show people exactly how you properly abate the noise from one room to another or from one floor to another. And there's different methods to do that. But it's so important when you're living, and even if you aren't doing separate suites, it's so important to think through keeping privacy and noise separated. Could be around restrooms, it could be around primary bedrooms, could be around a family room or theater where loud music or a TV is playing. So those are definitely things. And the mechanical system is huge. The heating, ventilation, and cooling, and then the air filtration, that's huge, especially when you look at the issues that we see right now, air quality, the smoke. That's not going to be something we deal with just once every 10 years. It's almost every year we deal with those types of things. We deal with the increase of heating or the you know, so the snap colds that we've had in the winter. So there's that balance of comfort and healthy home living. That also has to tie into your design.
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21: 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And have a great week, Rob.
20: 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All right, we'll take a break here. But first, I want to open up the phone line, 604-602-7373. You're going to hear the music. Ben Dooley is on the keyboard here. Yes, Jill Bennett show producer on the background. He's playing this live in the background. We got a pair of tickets for you to see The Strokes. The Reality Awaits Tour is set for August the 27th. It's just 8 days away at Rogers Arena. I've got two tickets in my hot little hand. All you got to do is call 604-602-7373. I am going to give you four Strokes songs. Three of them are fake. One of them is real. If you get the right one, I got the tickets for you. 604-602-7373. Let's get to our winner next.
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3: All right, time to give away a couple of tickets here. I've got Strokes tickets, and this is just over a week away. So if you win these tickets, you're going to have to recalibrate some of your schedule. But don't worry, that's tomorrow's problem, right? 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I've got Bella, Paul, and Ann hold the lines. We're going to start with Johnny in North Vancouver. Johnny, are you a Strokes fan?
4: I am.
3: 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Okay, well, I'm going to list four songs from The Strokes. 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Tell me which one is 100% The Strokes. 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
3: Is not Total Control. Sorry, Johnny. I had to push you down on that one. Bella in Richmond, here it is. You're up. You have a chance to win these tickets. Is it Taken for a Fool? Is it Pressing Your Luck? Or is it Rad Decisions?
5: Rash Decisions?
3: It is not Rad Decisions or Rash Decisions. Either way was wrong. All right, we go to Paul in Burnaby. Third time in a row that we've gone to the third caller here. The Stroke song, is it Taken for a Fool or is it Pressing Your Luck?
6: The first one.
7: Woo-hoo! That's right!
3: Paul, be honest, did you guess?
6: No, I didn't.
3: Okay, Paul. Congratulations. You're off to see the Strokes Reality Awaits Tour on August the 27th at the Rogers Arena. It's going to be an awesome show, by the way. For those who didn't win, you can always get your tickets at Ticketmaster.ca, or you can just listen to the Mike Smith Show tomorrow. We'll give away one more pair. But congratulations, Paul. Hold the line. We will get those tickets in your hot little hands. Yeah, the Stroke song that is verbatim, Taken for a Fool. Okay, let's get to it. Let's get to the mic drop.
8: Mic drop.
9: Can't stop the mic drop. We own it.
10: Did you hear that?
8: Wow. I don't believe it.
11: You can say that again.
12: Why do you say that?
13: Don't say something you'll regret later.
3: All right. Right at the beginning of the show, we had Kevin Shaw. He's a big advocate over on the island talking about the struggles right now that we're having in this province with the repeat offenders program. I'll spit it out, I promise. He broke it down as good as anybody. Here's his thoughts on why these challenges just can't be met.
14: A block radius of downtown, we've had fires, a homeless man stabbed outside a so-called Safer Supply pharmacy, no CCTV allowed there, suspect not tracked down yet. 2 days ago, overnight, I saw one street person chase two others with a metal pipe. I called the cops on that. Man of no fixed address, he's struck by a vehicle and killed in the early morning hours there, and it's outside the overdose prevention site right on the corner. So we've got to get, you know, the humans that are suffering on our street off the street and into care. And I'm not saying it's the homeless doing all of this. There are organized crime, you know, gangs in the lower mainland. We've got some on the island. That's who Revoy is watching as well. But there's still a lot of people, Rob, that unfortunately that are drug addicted, that are mentally ill, living on our streets. They don't have good mental capacity. They need money for drugs, or they throw a brick through a window. We've got to get them into care. And now I know that it's been said unconstitutional, and the government has 6 months now to try and amend the involuntary care of the Mental Health Act. Because we've got to get these people into care. Because even a Victoria police officer who's on the mental health and outreach team says a large portion of the social disorder are

0: drug problems. That's where it's coming from.
1: I want to get into the stats and the data because this is where the government's going to hang their hat on, and they're going to be like, well, look at the numbers. It's trending downward. Is this just a differentiation between what's being reported and what's actually happening? I mean, are the official crime statistics capturing what business owners and residents are actually experiencing?
0: Well, there was just a story in the Vancouver, or sorry, the Victoria Times columnist a couple of days ago, and it said that businesses are not reporting it anymore, the problems in Victoria, because they're just tired of calling the cops. They need to look after their businesses. In Vancouver, I just seen on Global there the other day that Chinatown merchants say there's more policing there, more offenders are being arrested. But, you know, is it really making a dent? We've still got about 2,500 people struggling with mental health, addiction, brain injuries concurrently in the province. 75% of those are hard to house. So we've got to get them off the street first. And again, if they don't want to come off the street, then they're doing harm to themselves on the street and the rest of us at times.
1: That's a pretty bold statement there, and part of the reason it's our mic drop, Kevin Shaw did not hold back in that segment. If you've missed any part of the show, no worries, I got you. You can catch the Mike Smith Show anytime on podcast anywhere. Just subscribe wherever you get your podcast. All right, I'm going to pass the baton forward, getting ready for the Jill Bennett Show with guest host Karis Hoag. Karis, welcome to the program.
2: Hey, Rob, how are you?
1: I'm drained. This was a busy show today, man. There's a lot going on, but you're just going to keep things moving.
2: I sure am. Yeah, you can take a deep breath, and we're going to launch into why the BC Conservatives are screwing things up so badly. That's how we're going to kick off the Jill Bennett Show. We're going to talk to Trevor Brolin, a former leader of the BC Conservative Party, talking about new polling numbers that are showing the NDP ahead of the BC Conservatives in public support. But then we're also talking about the price of used vehicles. Is the cost coming down? That would be really good news.
1: That'd be great.
2: Yeah. As well, fire evacuees have a lot to deal with when coming back to their homes. One major issue is rotting meat in their freezers. It's a huge mess. And so we're going to talk about how people are trying to deal with that and what kind of supports are available or not available, as the case may be.
1: You know, I was talking to somebody from a food bank in that region, and they said, you know what, they lost a lot of food as well, because when the power grid went out, it didn't just shut down homes, it shut down everything. So in addition to these homes, these individuals are going to be dealing with this rotting meat. You've got food agencies that lost their milk, that lost some of their vegetables, that lost a lot of things. So I'm going to be listening with bated breath. I think that's a great segment that needs some light, Karis. So thank you. I look forward to listening.
2: You're welcome. Have a good afternoon.
1: You as well. Karis Hoag coming up, filling in for Jill Bennett. I've been filling in for Mike Smith. I'll be back in tomorrow. And then next week, just when you're like, God, this guy's been on the radio a lot, don't you worry. I do the weekend show this weekend, the national program, Bright and Early. I will be Mike Smith again next week while he continues to hang out, just putting his Birkenstocks up on the chair while he just kicks his feet back and enjoys his time off, which is very, very well deserved. My thanks to Tim French. My thanks to Corey LaTondra on the other side of the glass for making this show so great. I will be back with you right at 9 a.m. Can't wait to do so. I'm Rob Fay, and you've been listening to The Mike Smith Show.
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21: From the National Newsroom of the Canadian Press, I'm Rob Westgate. As Canadians await the details of a working trade and tariff deal with the U.S., Prime Minister Mark Carney has briefed the premiers. Canada's U.S. Trade Minister Dominic LeBlanc says the discussion with all the premiers was constructive and important. With the language of the deal still being finalized, Carney said it builds on Canada's existing trade advantages with the U.S. The pending tariffs on about $28 billion worth of Canadian imports have been postponed until 12:01 Eastern Time Saturday morning to allow for the deal to be finalized. The leader of the Federal Conservatives says he has invited the former Crown Prince of Iran to Canada. Pierre Poilievre's move comes as Reza Pahlavi proclaims himself as the best person to replace the Ayatollah and oversee Iran's transition to democratic elections. Pahlavi's father was the Shah who ruled over the Middle Eastern country until the 1979 Islamic Revolution, which sent the royal family into exile. Poilievre has not formally endorsed Pahlavi, but said last week that he would like to meet the exiled leader virtually to talk about democracy and the safety of the Iranian diaspora. With the window to run in this year's Ontario municipal elections about to close, observers and advocates are paying close attention not only to those vying to lead their communities, but also to the number of people who are not. Zachary Spicer is an associate professor of public policy at York University, and he says that while a lot can change by tomorrow afternoon, the number of seats that listed one or no registered candidates just over a day before the deadline is worth noting.
0: That's a trend that we've seen over the last couple of election cycles. I've become increasingly interested in how many races are not being contested and how many councils themselves are being fully acclaimed. And in some cases, how many councils can't find candidates to actually run in the elections.
21: The Association of Municipalities of Ontario voiced similar worries last month, urging people to run for office and stressing the impact of local government on everyday life. Organizers of Edmonton's Pride Parade say they stand by their decision to have police at this weekend's procession recognizing the LGBTQ+ community. The Edmonton Pride Fest Association announced plans for additional security this week, citing attacks at Lapu Lapu Day events in Vancouver and at a Pride celebration in Berlin. In response, multiple groups, including the nonprofit Rarica Now, said that they would cut ties with the festival over the presence of law enforcement and other issues. The group's founder saying police have historically mistreated LGBTQ+ and racialized communities. And finally, overseas, some breaking news. South Korea says North Korea has fired an unidentified projectile off the North's east coast, with South Korea's military saying the launch happened Thursday. This is the Canadian Press. In sports, the Toronto Blue Jays are one game out of a playoff spot in the American League wildcard race. That's after dropping a 7-6 decision to Tampa Bay. Minnesota has sole possession of the third wildcard spot after a 6-4 win over Atlanta. The Texas Rangers, they are a half game behind. Elsewhere, Philadelphia's win streak is up to 6 games after a 4-1 victory over Miami. The Phillies are 4.5 games behind Atlanta in the National League East Division standings. San Diego holds the third NL wildcard spot. In Major League Soccer, it could be a costly draw for Toronto FC, 3-3 the final against Charlotte FC. Midfielder Nicholas Dorsch took an elbow to the face shortly after scoring the equalizer. There's no word yet on injury details. Meanwhile, Montreal beat Columbus 2-1 and Houston topped Vancouver 1-0. And Canada's women's basketball team is unbeaten at the FIBA Olympic pre-qualifying tournament in Mexico after an 85-38 rout of the Philippines. From the Canadian Press, I'm Rob Westgate.
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22: Okay, tell me if this sounds familiar. You're sitting around with a bunch of friends talking about music when someone says, "Hey, what's that song with the thing at the beginning and the boom, boom, boom sound effects? It's got that guitar, or I don't know, maybe it's not a guitar. You know the one. It's easy." And then the friend gets frustrated when he gets a bunch of blank stares. If you've ever worked in a record store, you know that stare because you've done it with the customer who wants you to identify the song, the artist, and the album from her little a cappella performance. And then she gets mad when you come up blank. Same thing happens with me and all the people who work in radio. A couple of times a week, I'll get an email like, "Hey, I'm hoping you can help me find a song." And then it goes on, "I think it's from the 80s, but maybe not. There are some beats in the bass line with a melody that goes, ooh, or something." And then the video, and I know if you've seen it, has a bunch of dancers in it. Do you know the song? No, I don't. Some attach audio files of them plunking out notes on an instrument, and some of them sing, and I've had some with people whistling. And they want me to identify the song from that. But here's the weird thing. Sometimes, just enough times, you actually are able to identify the song. It's like a tiny explosion in your head as your personal database
3: throws up the correct answer somehow. And when that happens, it feels so good. You just solved a mystery and you made someone happy in the process. And I love that feeling. Things have changed in this century, of course. Tracking down a mysterious song is easier than ever, thanks to listening apps like Shazam and SoundHound. Or you can just enter some lyrics into a site like lyricfind.com. Even just throwing up a bunch of random words into the Google search bar can get you started. I found that crowdsourcing a song identification problem through certain websites like Reddit, for example, can sometimes be very helpful. But even with all this technology and the ability to tap into the minds of music fans around the planet, some songs just don't want to be identified. And this has become a serious game for music fans. Challenge accepted, as they say. These mysterious songs that are missing from the musical record are part of a category that's been dubbed Lost Wave. This is their story.
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That's Big Wreck with the perfect track to start this particular episode of the ongoing history of new music. Singer Ian Thornley was coming out of a grocery store when a car roared by, playing a song that sounded pretty cool. All he caught, though, was three or four notes. What was that song? He wondered. And for the next week, those few notes were burned into his brain, and one thing led to another, and he ended up writing that song. Hello again, I'm Alan Cross, and we're going to talk about those songs. Lost Wave, that strange category of songs that exist, but no one knows anything about them. It's not really a genre, because all these songs don't need to have anything sonically in common. They're just lost, nameless, unclaimed. The Jane and John Does of the music world. However, much glory and acclaim will go to anyone who correctly identifies any of them. We'll start by detailing some of these searches and then engage in more crowdsourcing with this show in hopes that someone somewhere on the planet can crack these cold cases. Again, there's no prizes for this. It's just the possibility of a certain type of prestige. First, let's take a stab at some Lost Wave history. This is what the internet has pieced together so far. The first modern Lost Wave song involves a song called Ready and Steady that was credited to an artist known just as DA. Even though the song was thought to have never been officially released by a record label, some old singles charts say that it came out on Rascal Records. Billboard is the biggest compiler of charts in North America and follows a complex methodology when it comes to determining which songs will chart. But somehow this song that no one knew anything about made it all the way to number 102 on the Billboard singles charts on June 23rd, 1979. Then it disappeared forever. It appears that Ready and Steady by DA was the only song without an official release to appear on any Billboard chart in the history of Billboard charts. There was never any other recording or release of the song. No one ever found a physical copy anywhere, and some questioned if the song ever really existed. Now, I can tell you that the story does have a happy ending, but first, we should have a listen to Ready and Steady before the mystery is resolved. Again, this is from DA, like initials, DA, released on Rascal Records, serial number 102, and it came out in the spring of 1979. Yes, I have the actual recording.

right? Nothing particularly spectacular. Except that some people really, really, really needed to know who did that. Fortunately, there is a subclass of music fan who are chart nerds, the kind of people who are obsessed with the numbers and statistics associated with songs that appear on Billboard charts. And even they were stumped at first. It took decades, but the mystery was finally solved after someone thought to search through the U.S. Copyright Office. That person found a track entitled Ready and Steady, credited to composer Dennis Armand D.A. Lucchesi and Jim Franks. The song was registered in 1986, almost 7 years after the chart episode. A little more digging revealed that Dennis was a mortgage broker living in California who fronted a part-time local band called D.A. and the Dukes, and that he had died in the summer of 2005. Rascal Records did exist. They were in Hollywood. It grew out of a company that existed only on paper and was owned by a relative of the band. And yes, Rascal did release a few other singles, but nothing ever again from D.A. So that was a bit of a dead end. But in 2016, the co-writer of Ready and Steady, Joel Franks, was found. He had another recording of the song to prove that he was the guy. So mystery solved. Or at least part of it. How did this unreleased track nearly end up cracking the Billboard Hot 100? Well, it appears that an unknown record promoter who had connections with a major label somehow got it on the charts without any sales and without any airplay. How? We still don't know. But the original Lost Wave mystery, the identity of the song and the artist, has been solved. I have a few more musical mysteries that were eventually put to rest. And let's talk about how long will it take. This song turned up on a Russian bootleg DVD around 2007. It wasn't even a full version of the song, just a section that was looped in the menu of the DVD that listed other illegal DVDs. Shazam and SoundHound couldn't figure it out. It didn't seem to have a commercial release, but it was a nice song, and more people thought they wanted to know about it. Before we go any further with this one, we should have a listen. This is the original of what was dubbed How Long Will It Take?

See, that's a nice song, but who did it? When? And where is the singer now? A Ukrainian music fan was intrigued and posted a snippet of the song online. It turned out that the song's lack of provenance bugged a lot of people, so the search was on. The best guess of the song's title was, like I said, How Long Will It Take? Or maybe just How Long? And the longer the mystery remained, the more people got into it. Some went as far as to post tribute videos to the track. Others did remixes and covers. Not bad for a song that nobody knows anything about. Finally, though, How Long Will It Take, or whatever it was called, showed up where plenty of Lost Wave songs finally appear. Reddit. Then, 16 years after the first initial post from Ukraine, a user named The Arabera cracked it. Tracking the makers of the bootleg DVD didn't help. Then El Araraba did a search of the databases of performing rights societies, places where the composer should have registered the song if they ever hoped to get paid. El Araraba found it in Canada, in the SOCAN database, and this led back to Reddit, and that led to a podcast that contained the full song. On that day, December 8th, 2023, a 52-year-old woman in Vancouver named Paula Toledo saw her phone and email blow up. At first, she thought she was being scammed, and then people started sending money to her website. Now, that was more than weird, so she asked her son to check into it. He knew his way around the internet. It wasn't long before he came running back. Mom, someone is asking about one of your songs. People have been looking for you for 16 years. Paula Toledo did indeed record this song in a studio in Langley, BC in 2003. She licensed it to one TV show and one made-for-TV movie. Then she forgot about it. How did it end up on a Russian bootleg DVD filled with other pirated material? No idea. But now that the song is back, she's posted on Bandcamp and Spotify and Apple Music, directing all proceeds to the Music Heals Charitable Foundation, which works in the area of music therapy. Happy ending, right? Well, not exactly. An unofficial duplicate of the song started showing up, which siphoned royalties to someone unofficial. That caused so much confusion that Paula's version was taken down by the streaming music services as some kind of Kafka-esque streaming fraud case. Now, the good news is that everything was straightened out, and by May of 2024, the official proper version of Paula's song, the real one, now titled officially, How Long Will It Take, was back online.

0: Paula Toledo and How Long Will It Take? Lost sometime after 2003, partially unearthed in 2007, and positively identified in 2023. A Lost Wave story with a happy ending. You see what I mean about this being fascinating and fun? Let's keep going with more Lost and Found Wave tracks in just a second.
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0: This is an episode about the peculiar and fascinating world of Lost Wave, songs that no one can seem to identify, yet capture the imagination of song sleuths worldwide. Here are a few more stories of searches that paid off. Along with Reddit, there are a bunch of sites where Lost Wave detectives can go to discuss the hunt. For example, there's What's a Song, where we find a post from October 7th, 2021, about a mysterious 17-second snippet that was found buried on a DVD backup disc. It was given the name Everyone Knows That because those words might have been in the lyrics. The leading theory said that the song originated somewhere in Spain, and that's because the uploader himself was from that country. Given the production style and the use of a Lindrum machine and Yamaha DX7 keyboards, speculation was that the song was recorded anytime between 1982 and 1999. Others suggested it came from a production music library. Maybe it was from some kind of TV commercial, or perhaps it was something that MTV or someone else may have used back in the day. For whatever reason, the music detectives went after this one hard. It wasn't long before the song had a long Reddit thread with 47,000 members. And the story of the search even made it into the mainstream press, Rolling Stone, The Guardian, others. This is what all the consternation was about. This is the original snippet that was posted online.

Now, it doesn't seem like much, but since everyone loves a good mystery, the search went wild. Then, in August 2023, a Reddit user named Hey Scarlet tried the performing rights database search trick using another possible name for the track, which was Ulterior Motives. That person ended up with the SOCAN database in Canada again. This was the thing that worked, and there was quite a backstory. For the answer, we begin in the mid-70s with Christopher St. Booth, who was part of a Vancouver glam band called Sweeney Todd, a group that once featured a 16-year-old Brian Adams on vocals, but who was later replaced by Nick Gilder. They had a major hit in 1976, which won them a Juno Award.

Sweeney Todd broke up in 1978, and Chris and his twin brother, Philip Adrian Booth, ended up in Encino, California, picking up odd jobs as production assistants. At the time, they were pretty desperate and would do anything for money. Then, a friend who made porn said, "I need music for one of my new films. Can you do it?" "Sure they can." So they did. And because the money was good, Chris Booth ended up writing a lot of music for porn, carefully and properly registering the copyright of the music with SOCAN, the Canadian Performing Arts Organization, because, you know, you got to get paid, right? Fast forward to 2024. A Reddit user named OneTruth5867 heard a song that sounded very similar to Everyone Knows That. It was then up to another user named South Pole Ball to identify the song's writer and performer, which takes us to the SOCAN database search again. At the end of the route was Chris Booth, the writer of the porn music. The searchers then watched every porn film featuring Chris Booth's music until they found the song in an obscure movie from 1986 called Angels of Passion. At 1 hour and 7 minutes and 31 seconds into the action, there it was. And it turns out that the song is called Ulterior Motives. And here's the whole thing. The carnal noises from the porn film have been removed, not by the song's creators, but by fans.

0: The Lost Wave mystery song, once known as Everyone Knows That, but correctly entitled Ulterior Motives, by Christopher Dave Booth and his brother. Never available anywhere except in that 1986 porn film called Angels of Passion. When news of the search and mystery reached Chris, he was completely baffled. He might end up releasing it, but Chris doesn't have all the constituent parts of the song anymore. He has some, but not the guitar and synth bits. Maybe he can reconstruct it. And no, he does not have the master recording. It's in the possession of a friend who died. Meanwhile, what of Chris and Philip Booth after 1986? Well, they went on to specialize in movies about ghosts and exorcisms. Now, you've probably noticed by now that for some reason, a lot of Lost Wave songs have roots in Canada. I cannot explain that. And here's another one. This one drove me crazy for a very specific reason. If you are old enough, you'll remember sitting next to the radio with your tape deck on pause, waiting for your new favorite song to come on. Then you would quickly unpause the tape, record the song, and then try to pause it again before the annoying DJ started talking. That was fine, so long as you remember the name of the song that you were taping. However, memories grow foggy over the years, and even though you were the one who recorded that mixtape from the radio, you forget the name of the song and the artist. Many years later, that tape is rediscovered, and you realize it features all these songs that you once thought were really cool, but can't identify anymore. This is one of those situations. In the spring of 2024, I got an email from someone who asked for help in identifying an unknown song that had been floating around the internet for years under the assumed name of Ride This Wave Forever. He helpfully included the clip that had been taped from the radio. This is how the clip ended. And listen for the DJ voice.
1: CFNY.
0: Now that's me. I was the guy who played it on the radio. And given the era, sometime 1991, I would have been the person that selected the CD, put the CD in the machine, played it, and talked about the song after it ended, and then put the CD away. Do you think I have any memory of this? Absolutely not. The solution was to post it on my website, which is ajournalofmusicalthings.com, and lo and behold, the mystery was soon solved. The song is actually called Wave Station, and the band is called Wave Station. They first released the song in 1991, which is the version I played on the radio that day, and then re-released the song in 1994 on an album entitled Mona Lisa. So yes, this is yet another Canadian group. In this particular case, Wave Station was a couple of brothers based out of Toronto. Wave Station was hot for a minute and then disappeared for years. I have since talked to one of the brothers, and no one is more surprised than him that this old song has been the subject of a massive online Lost Wave search. And when I went to look at my CD library, there it was. It was sitting there the entire time. This is the demo I played on the radio, the evidence, in 1991.

Canada's Wave Station, with a song called Wave Station. Once a lost wave track, but now positively identified after a search that lasted years. Here's the result of another successful hunt. A song was given the name On the Roof, and it was the subject of another search for a very long time. And judging by the instrumentation, it had to have come out sometime in the 1980s. Let's just have a listen.

That song remained unidentified until 2013, when a Swedish radio station played it in hopes that someone would figure it out. And someone did. The actual name of the song is Stay the Second Time Around by a Swede named John Lindell. He had long moved on from music and had no idea that so many people were concerned about finding his song. But another Lost Wave mystery solved. Here is another Lost Wave story with a happy ending. In 2016, a user on 4chan asked for help with a demo EP ripped to a CDR that he'd found in a British charity shop. It had the title of Death Metal and was apparently released in 2000 by a group called Panchico. So what's the problem? We have the title, we have the artist, we have the track listing, it's all there. Why is this a Lost Wave song? Well, for whatever reason, the 4chan music community became obsessed with trying to find out more about this band. Again, we look at this CD, and there were four guys, identified only by their first names. Owen, Andy, Sean, and John. That's all the info there was. The fact that the disc itself was in bad shape, it suffered from something called disc rot, which happens when the layers of a CDR begin to separate, it was loaded with distortion and skips. In 2017, the Death Metal EP was uploaded to YouTube. This is what the search needed. After about 200,000 views and endless discussions by fans, someone noticed the barcode on the CD's cover. Finally. This turned the search back to the charity shop, which was in Sherwood in Nottingham. Like I said, one of the band members was named Owen, but he used an unusual spelling, O-W-A-I-N. Maybe the answer to all this would be as easy as searching for musicians in Sherwood named Owen, who spelled their name that way. Boom. Owen Davis was tracked down via Facebook in January 2020. He was shocked that Panchico had been the target of this search. He contacted two other members of the band and got everybody back together. No one had the original master tapes, but a friend had a copy of the EP in good condition. Four tracks from that CD were remastered and released. And there have been many gigs, a couple of international tours, and a proper debut album. But let's get back to this mystery record. This is Panchico with the title track of Death Metal, the EP from 2000.

0: Once Lost, Now Found, Panchico, and the title track of that death metal EP that disappeared for so many years before it was found and properly identified through a search on 4chan and YouTube. Like I said, Panchico is back together and playing again, and the only person missing is John, the original drummer. No one can seem to find him, so that's the next search. So far, we focused on songs that were once lost but now found. What about some current mysteries? Well, here's where you and crowdsourcing come in. Stand by.
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0: This is a show on Lost Wave. Songs that have been floating around the internet begging for someone to identify them. Now that we've seen that these mysteries can be solved, here are a few that no one has figured out yet. So maybe you can help. This mystery originates from the days of Napster, when people went online and just downloaded everything they could. The problem was that many of these downloads contained incorrect and incomplete metadata. Some don't even have the fields for the song titles and artists filled out. This was a problem with the song that people thought might have been a New Order demo, but it wasn't. The lyrics may indicate that the track is called I Don't Want to Live in Your World, or it may be called Plastic Pearls. The recording date seems to be around 1998. This is all we've got. Have a listen.

like it. I would like to know more. Anyone? Let's try this. It's a recording made from the radio, we think, in Seville, Spain in 2005. So apologies for the poor quality of the recording, because this is all we got.

0: that might be called Castaway from Here. But again, no one seems to have any idea who that might be. All right, here's a wild one. In 2000, an album entitled Songs in the Key of Z was released. It was a compilation of what's known as outsider music, material made by people who feel that they are musical but don't realize that they just aren't. There is, however, much joy in their music making, and it's infectiously fun. Songs in the Key of Z featured an unknown artist that's been given the title Curly Toes. No one knows the name of the artist, and it's claimed that this was found on a tape by someone who was digging in a dumpster. In the decades since the release of the album Songs in the Key of Z, there were no leads. Let's listen.
1: Curly Toes. I'm your curly toes in pink ribbons and bows that glitters and glows to put on a

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A mighty fine show for my mighty fine man. It's pink ribbons and bows and my pantyhose. I'm your curly toes and pink ribbons and bows, and just for you wear my black pantyhose. For you.

Now, if you were confused by that, I do apologize. Sometimes the world of Lost Wave is stranger than you can imagine. Okay, let's try this. Legend has it that a reel-to-reel tape was found in a flea market in Philadelphia. It contained a series of songs by unknown musicians that appeared to have been recorded in the 1960s. The song titles were listed, and two photos were found inside the box. Other than that, nothing. Eventually, this tape made its way to a label called Distortion Records, which released the songs under the name Unknown Mystery 60s Group. There have been two other volumes since. Now, there have been some questions as to whether this unknown 60s group was real, or if it's the creation of some guy in New York who made it sound like a 60s record. Whatever the case, Unknown Mystery 60s Group is still a mystery. Here's one of their songs. It's called Birdhouses.

birdhouses from, well, we'll just call them Unknown Mystery 60s Group. We're going to end with what has been called the most mysterious song on the internet, which sometimes goes by the titles Like the Wind, Blind the Wind, and The Sun Will Never Shine. Sometime in the 1980s, might be 1984, a teenager only known as Darius X recorded a song from Neudeutscher Rundfunk, a West German radio station in the north of the country. It's a new wave type track that ended up on Darius's tape alongside Depeche Mode, The Cure, Simple Minds, Corey Hart, and a few others. Any mentions or descriptions of the DJ on air who played the song were not included on the recording. So, what was this thing? A snippet first appeared online in the early 2000s with an appeal to ID the song. No avail. Contacting the radio station and apparently the DJ who played it proved useless. The mystery was revived in 2019 when a Brazilian teenager heard about it from a Spanish fan. A snippet was uploaded to YouTube and a bunch of subreddits. A full version, similarly unlabeled, was eventually uncovered. Over the years, the song has circulated to, I don't know, hundreds of websites, and I've received dozens of emails about it. Recordings of the song were even spectrum analyzed in hopes of getting to the bottom of the problem. Let's have a listen.

0: No one on planet Earth or in this section of the Sagittarius arm of the Milky Way has been able to identify that song so far. However, there are some theories. The first is that it was a demo sent to the radio station in northern Germany, played once, and then thrown out. Another is that it's a singer from Vienna named Christian Brandy, along with his partner Ronnie Iruni, who recorded both German and English versions. That lead was investigated, but debunked. A Shazam user says the app returned with the artist result Antwonoi. I don't get A-N-T-W-O-N-0-1, but that led nowhere. Meanwhile, the song has been covered by multiple bands and widely distributed, yet no one is closer to figuring out the truth. The most mysterious song on the internet will remain that way unless someone has a breakthrough or the artist finally steps forward. Back in a moment.
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0: 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I'm Alan Cross, and until next time, happy lost waving.
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5: From the National Newsroom of the Canadian Press, I'm Rob Westgate. Canada and the U.S. are said to be getting close, very close, on a new trade deal, so much so that Prime Minister Mark Carney gave an update to the country's premiers. Now, speaking with reporters in Ottawa after yesterday's meeting, Canada-U.S. Trade Minister Dominic LeBlanc says it was a good discussion with the provincial leaders.
6: After we updated our cabinet colleagues, the Prime Minister convened a First Minister's meeting. All of the premiers participated, and it was a constructive and, frankly, a very important conversation.
5: A readout about the meeting from the Prime Minister's office said Carney underscored the importance of a strong Team Canada approach. Canada's transport regulator says WestJet is imposing an undue barrier on travelers living with a disability by effectively barring some power wheelchairs from their planes. The Canadian Transportation Agency says that before July 2027, the country's second-largest carrier must scrap its 300-pound weight cap on mobility aids on the vast majority of its aircraft. The regulator says WestJet should use so-called spreader plates to better distribute the wheelchair's weight in the cargo hold and arrange alternative travel with other airlines until then. Alberta's technology minister faced jeers, badgering, and boos during a town hall about the province's plans for AI data centers. Nate Glubish was in the central town of Lacombe, where hundreds expressed their distrust of the provincial government's ability to regulate the billion-dollar data center investments. Opponents are concerned about a range of issues, including environmental risks, with one asking the minister why he was holding this town hall not far from the community of Olds, where a data center had been denied.
7: Are there AI centers planned for this region? Because if there are, you better get your boxing gloves on. Because we've seen what has happened in Olds.
5: Glubish says the government has developed strict rules to protect local water supplies, keep power bills under control, and keep developments far from residential areas, as was the case with Olds. And finally, the founder of a Toronto fan club for K-pop sensation BTS says the boy band's much-anticipated return to the city feels like a homecoming. Solkvin Van formed and organizes events for BTS Army Toronto, and she says fans' devotion is a byproduct of BTS sharing so much of themselves through their music.
8: With BTS, there's so much meaning and so much intention way beyond their music. People of all ages, like in our community, from teenagers to seniors even, like when they share their stories of what BTS did to them, under a personal journey of life.
5: The popular boy band is playing two nights at Rogers Stadium in Toronto this weekend. This is the Canadian Press. In sports, the Toronto Blue Jays suffering a tough loss Wednesday, dropping a 7-6 decision to the Tampa Bay Rays. After trailing by 6 runs early in the game, the Jays at least managed to score 5 unanswered runs to make it close. Elsewhere in the MLB, the Arizona Diamondbacks used a 10th-inning bloop single over a drawn-in infield to get the 7-6 win over the Boston Red Sox. The Chicago White Sox blanked the Chicago Cubs 3-0, and Pittsburgh edged Detroit 4-3. In the MLS, CF Montreal posted a 2-1 win over the Columbus Crew. Toronto FC scored a late goal and held on for a 3-3 draw against Charlotte FC. And the red-hot Houston Dynamo climbed to the top of the league's Western Conference standings with a 1-0 win over the Vancouver Whitecaps. And finally, in the WNBA, the Toronto Tempo's losing streak is now up to 12 games, following a 93-82 loss to the Washington Mystics. From the Canadian Press, I'm Rob Westgate.
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10: Coming up on The Last Show today, NASA just blasted some boring Martian rock with a laser and found the stuff that rubies are made of. Halfway through the hour, we're talking about Perseverance rover's wildly unexpected gemstone find and the bizarre geology that might have cooked up rubies on the red planet. Then after that, have you noticed price gouging has gone high tech? Algorithms can now figure out how badly you need to buy something and how much you'll tolerate paying for it. So how and why do large retailers get away with this? We'll tell you towards the end of the hour. All right, let's dive into the show. I don't want to close my eyes. I don't want to fall asleep because I'd miss you, babe. And I don't want to miss a thing. Look, Hollywood has spent decades blowing up asteroids with nuclear bombs. But now scientists have run a more serious version of an experiment on how to do this. And Hollywood maybe accidentally got part of that idea right. The physics behind blowing up asteroids with nukes and whether that might save us someday if an asteroid comes hurling at Earth. That's what we're going to discuss here with Professor of Astrophysics, Jesse Rogerson, who's at York University. Jesse, welcome to the show.
11: Thank you for having me. Let's talk let's talk Bruce Willis drilling into asteroids.
10: Which okay. definitely happened because Armageddon is a documentary. Yes. It's a real movie.
11: The one thing I'll say is, okay, there's no question that Armageddon was slash is an entertaining movie, but the act of landing on an asteroid is next to impossible. So let's, even if you take a relatively large one, like a few kilometers in size, like the actual amount of gravity that an object that big has is small. So if you like were trying to touch down on it and you actually soft land on it, even just a slight push will get you off of it. So like walking around on an asteroid is impossible. Or at least a small asteroid. Like what they do in the movie, I don't know if you remember this. In the movie, they have like a reason, they have like these retro thing. Oh, what do they call them? Like retro rockets that they had to like turn on and like kept them stuck to the surface. Do you remember
10: that? Oh, it sort of like pressed them down. It sort of faked gravity by having a rocket on their shoulders. I don't remember that, but I believe that it happened.
11: Yeah. So all the stuff that they do in that movie is crazy. But it's an entertaining movie. But it grapples with the problem that there's things in our solar system floating around, asteroids and comets, some of which are very difficult to see. Like asteroids can be very dark, non-reflective objects moving slowly relative to us at some times. So it can be difficult to find them. And so we are grappling with this problem that the eventual issue is we might get hit by something big. And what do we do about that? Can we actually move them? Can we change their trajectory?
10: What do we do about that? We have the dinosaurs on the line to tell us what to do about that. Oh, wait, we don't have them on the line because they died.
11: So one thing is to remember the size. If it's like 10 kilometers or bigger, if the object is 10 kilometers in size or bigger, that's like planet killer status, meaning like mass extinction.
10: Go to church, go to synagogue, go to mosque. That's the best way to handle that one.
11: Depends on how early you find it.
10: Make peace with whoever you want to make peace with because 10 kilometers, we're done.
11: Yeah, well, but you're right, if it hits us, but if you get to it early enough, then maybe you can like nudge it off course or something. But what this study was all about was what can we do about city killers? So the city killer class, there's no official classes here, but one that's like 100 meters in size isn't going to destroy the planet, but it would significantly level an entire metropolitan area. So if we knew that there was one about 100 meters in size coming at us, could we move it? We could. There's a variety of different things to try. And in this, they simulated what would happen if you detonated a nuclear weapon, a 1 megaton nuclear weapon detonated varying levels from the surface. So not on the surface. They didn't drill into it with the simulations. They just put it near it, like 5 meters above the surface, 10 meters above the surface, things like that. And what would happen? What ends up happening is when you explode it, it can't push on it because there's nothing to push through space. Like there's no air, there's no like shockwave or anything like that. But it creates a lot of X-rays. The X-rays will irradiate the surface of the asteroid and turn it in, make it vaporize. And when you vaporize, it creates a little push, turns it into like a little rocket, and it pushes itself. And you can create a change in velocity and nudge it off course. And they were simulating with a bunch of different things, like how far you are off the surface, how much of the surface was irradiated by x-rays, what the chemical composition of the x-ray of the object was, does it fracture or not? And they found that there are various scenarios where you can create some pretty significant nudges with x-rays from a nuclear weapon explosion, leading to some viability here.
12: If you worked at like NASA or whatever organization did this, your official title could be Asteroid Nudger. It's a pretty cool title. So essentially, there is a good chance in the near future we'll have the tech to like put a city killer off course. I'm not talking 5 years, but I'm talking maybe like 250 years.
11: Maybe. I honestly don't think nuclear weapons is the way to go. But they prove that the statistically, mathematically, you can ablate the surface, make it hot, and have it vaporize and push. One thing though is that they didn't check anything to do with fracturing. So they could do this and then the thing could like fracture into a bunch of dangerous pieces that will hit us anyway. And they couldn't get into that. One of the coolest parts about this story is that they did this simulation covered 145 milliseconds of the actual explosion, and that simulation took 60 days to run. So yeah. Keeping up with like all of the moving pieces is difficult in simulations.
12: And we turn one city killer into like 40 village killers. Like that's not
11: right. Are we doing any better?
12: No, we do, especially if the city killer was going to hit in the middle of the ocean.
11: It's the trolley killers, problem, isn't it?
12: It is the trolley problem. Let's go to our next story because sugary drinks already have a pretty terrible resume, but there's a new large study that associates drinking one or more sugary drinks each day with higher rates of stomach cancer. And that's alarming, but before we decide that juice and soda are the enemy, we gotta get into the weeds with this one, because this is one of the deep things with science, correlation versus causation. But first, let's walk through the study.
11: Okay, so there's a group of scientists were relying on participants of two large studies, the Nurses' Health Study and the Health Professional Follow-Up Study. This is 112,000 participants, so a lot of people. They were questioned every 2 years between 1986 and 2022. And so all those people for a very, very long, long time, 112,000 people had documented cases of 278 gastric cancers. So 112,000 people, 278 of them got stomach cancer. And they were questioned on a large amount of things like what do they eat? What's their lifestyle like? What kind of medical histories do they have? What kind of other diseases do they have, et cetera, et cetera. And they found that one sugary beverage per day or more leads to an incidence of 2.4 times more stomach cancers. And it was actually slightly higher in women, 3 times higher chance in women and 2 times higher chance in men. Now, what the researchers say is that this is the first time that a clear correlation is made. More sugary drinks means more cancer in your stomach. Full stop. Okay.
12: However, you might say like, oh, yellow fingers causes lung cancer, when in reality, it's the smoking right. that causes it. So like people who drink more sugary drinks may be more likely to eat and do other things that could put them at risk is the thing to really take note of here. Right?
11: Exactly. That's the big underlying questions of like, what's actually the cause? Is it the sugary drinks or is it the entire thing? And so they point out, the researchers say exactly what you just said, we haven't made the causal link here, but we have the clear correlation, and people should still take it. Importantly, like if you're drinking a lot of sugar, don't do it. It's related to a bunch of other problems like obesity, diabetes, heart disease, etc. You could go on. But now the next step is like, okay, we have the correlation. Let's try and investigate some of the causes. Some could be weight gain. Some could be insulin resistance. Some could be steroid and hormone issues. There's a whole host of mechanisms that could be causing cancer that need to be looked into.
12: However, from this study, it wouldn't hurt to cut down on sugary drinks. And we already know stuff like that isn't great for you. Maybe don't drink 15 Coca-Colas a day. That's all I'm saying. Unless Coca-Cola is a sponsor of this show, in which case, please drink it. It's delicious. What were you going to say?
11: But they, what they didn't look into? Artificial sweeteners. In fact, they found no connection between artificial sweeteners and cancer. But interesting.
12: All right, when we come back from the break, we survived the Ice Age with clothing, shelter, and fire, and apparently some possible DNA upgrades. A look at ancient human DNA shows that certain populations evolved ways of burning energy to keep them warm. What were they? Are they around today? We'll find out more with Jesse Rogerson in a moment.
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12: I'm looking for some hot stuff, baby, this evening. I need some hot stuff, baby, tonight. That's Donna Summer, who probably doesn't know anything about this next story. Look, long before central heating in your cozy home, ancient humans may have evolved something considerably more impressive, genetic changes that helped their bodies generate heat without shivering. Essentially, their metabolism was turned into an Ice Age survival tool. This was found in ancient DNA in Japan. I'm here with Jesse Rogerson, a professor at York University, to tell you about some fascinating news de la science. How's my French, Jesse?
11: Perfect. That was exactly the pronunciation. Amazing.
12: Very good. I'm always fascinated about like human adaptations, like people who live in high elevations,
11: yeah,
12: who like can can breathe in thinner oxygen and they've evolved to do it. Or people who, you know, I don't know. The little things, like they're taller because they had to hunt better and grab from trees for 10,000 years. It's fascinating stuff. Tell me about this potential adaptation.
11: This is about the cold. Do you shiver a lot? Are you a cold? Do you like the cold? Not when, how do you feel about that?
12: In the summer, I like being freezing. In the winter, I like being boiling hot. Whatever it is outside, I want the inside to be uncomfortable in the opposite direction. Do I shiver? I mean, I have. I've spent like nights camping where it's like 0 degrees and I'm just in a sleeping bag and I'm shuddering. But no, I don't shiver like any more than the average person.
11: Well, so this is like that kind of thing, that response, the shivering to generate heat is encoded in our genes. That's an example of a gene that activates and works to help us deal with various temperatures. And all humans share it. Everybody shivers in some amount. So there's all these little things in our genome that can help us adapt to things like the cold. And so this was a group out of Tokyo that was interested in ancient Japanese people, the Jomon people, this is from like 16,000 BCE to like 3000 BCE. So this is ancient. This is a long time ago in Japan. And looking at this group of people that migrated from the mainland, Eastern Asia, Eastern Eurasia, and ended up in the Japanese archipelago and isolated. And that's important. The isolation is important. During times of colder temperatures, and they move further north into colder areas in times of like ice age and stuff like that. And what they did is they looked at these isolated Jomon people. They had the remains of 25 that they themselves in the research sequenced the genomes of, and then took 17 previously ones. So this is like a bunch, like tens of Jomon people from like 5,000 years ago or more. And they pieced together their genomes. Now, admittedly, the genomes from thousands of years ago are partial. So they had to like do a statistical analysis and sort of fill in the gaps with like present day people, which reminded me of Jurassic Park a little bit. But anyway, putting the frog DNA in. Anyway, they took those genomes from the ancient people and compared them to other cultures around, like mainland Japan, as well as like the cultures and from like China and from Korea and others. And they found some clear statistical significance on a few different variations of the genome that match well to the cold, like shivering. They didn't shiver as much. The ancient people in the colder areas had a better adaptation where they didn't devolve into a shivering mess when it got cold. So that's one variation that's clear. Another one was that they actually had an increased ability to metabolize fats compared to other people. Now, what that means is that they didn't store fat. And you'd think, oh, wait, if you're not storing fat, doesn't that mean that you're going to stay cold? Isn't fat meant to keep you warm?
12: Well, isn't the metabolizing of it how they generate heat?
11: Exactly. So they were more readily able to take the fats that they're eating and burn them to stay warm.
12: And they found genetic similarities to that particular, I don't know, adaptation with Greenlandic Inuit people who are also folks for many generations, many thousands of years, lived in the cold. These two populations were completely isolated, similar metabolic adaptations. That's kind of fascinating that the two groups, two populations of one species can have minor adaptations completely in isolation because their environment is the same.
11: Convergent evolution, right? This is exactly as you just described, exactly the definition of convergent evolution, where they've done similar things. They had similar diets, high fat, high protein diets, cold areas, isolation. They generated the same things. And what I love about this is it's clear, like if this was only 10,000 years, 15,000 years of time, but imagine you took a million years on a species or a billion years on a species, the type of evolution that's going to happen. It's just, it's clear demonstration that evolution occurs over short and long periods of time.
12: All right, we proved it. Evolution works. Look at that. Take that, creationists. Let's go to a next story. This one's weird and wild, and it deals... Is an avocado even a fruit? I don't even know. Is it a vegetable? Is it a nut?
11: That's a good question.
12: Is it an animal? Is it a bean? Is it a berry? What is it? Nobody knows, not even scientists. But they're kind of like biologically complicated, and it turns out their sex lives are biologically complicated, too. Their flowers flip between being male and female, not over like months or years, but on a daily schedule,
11: Yeah.
12: So what is going on with these nuts, fruits, plants, animals, space creatures, whatever they are, mush pockets?
11: Now, they are. Do you like avocados? I love avocados. They're so good.
12: I think they're okay. I think they're overrated. And I know that's fighting words. And my partner, Miranda, she's from California, where they're taught that avocados are some sort of deity. I'm just like, it's good. It's kind of flavorless mush. I mean, I guess it's okay. They're not bad, but I don't understand why people spend $85 on avocado toast.
11: Yeah, that's
12: like, I'll never understood that.
11: Now here's they don't switch between male and female. They're functionally male or functionally female at different times of the day. So here, you have a type A trees, and what they do is they have female flowers and male flowers, but you don't want them to cross-pollinate because that leads to less genetic mixing, right? You want them to mix
12: with
11: from
12: yourself.
11: Other trees. Right, exactly. Yes, exactly. So at the A type trees, what they do is they open their female flowers in the morning and have their male flowers closed, but then they switch that in the afternoon. So the females close and the males open. And then, but then there's the B type trees that do the opposite. And so if you have an A tree next to a B tree, then they can pollinate each other because the males and females are oppositely timed.
12: But isn't A just then male arbitrary? Like, isn't A one kind of gender, even though like internally it's flipping between male and female, these flowers?
11: It would be both. I mean, it has both.
12: But forget about gender. It's like, rather than mating with a man or a woman because I'm the opposite, it's like, no, I'm an A. I want to mate with you, the B. And if it's the same idea, like there's two types.
11: Yeah. What I learned, so this is known. This is not the hard part of the story. Everybody knows that they do this. The real question is like,
12: they don't. I didn't know that until you told me. And I don't think any of our listeners did. Everyone knows that avocados are both genders in their flowers. Okay, keep going.
11: The scientists did. But the purpose of this study was to figure out exactly what's happening on a genetic level that's causing the flipping and the timed variation. So what they did is they mapped the genomes of avocado trees. I said avocado, not avocado, of avocado trees in a...
12: Let's call the whole thing off, potato, please.
11: So they did that, but they also compared it with a very intense observational campaign where, like, to the hour, maybe even to the minute, researchers were sitting there watching the flowers change, open and close on the tops and bottoms of the trees or whatever. And they put this observational work together along with their genetic mapping and nailed down this one specific gene, the ADMYB gene that is oscillating like a clock back and forth between these flowering behaviors. So they know exactly what's happening. Now, here's why this is important. When you plant your avocado trees, you don't know if it's an A tree or a B tree, but it takes like 10 years for it to get to the flowering point.
12: Ah, so for farmers, they want to have like a 50-50 mix.
11: That's a great question. The researchers say 90-10. So 90 of the A, 10% of the B. And apparently, another thing I didn't know, David, is that nobody wants to eat the B-type avocados. A-type avocados are apparently the ones we all love. Who knew?
12: Huh. Yeah. Well, that is strange. But yeah, no, I see 50-50, 90-10, whatever it is. Farmers want to get a specific mix.
11: Exactly.
12: They don't know how to do that. This genetic mapping may mean more cheaper and delicious and more readily available avocados for
11: exactly.
12: you.
11: Exactly.
12: Maybe. Who knows?
11: More effective farming.
12: All right. You won't believe what researchers found on Mars when they smashed open a rock. Was it rubies? Yeah, it was rubies. We'll tell you about these amazing Martian rubies in a moment. I should have been more should have been more on edge there. Should have kept it from you. But it's a really cool story. We'll be back in a moment.
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12: Friends, you shall drip rubies. You'll soon drip precious rubies. That's from Sweeney Todd. It's a song. Okay, NASA's Perseverance rover has a laser that it's been firing at rocks because those rocks are jerks on Mars. And it's been looking at some fairly boring stuff, but it's found something that nobody has expected. It's not quite rubies. It's like a mineral that helps form rubies, but let's just call it rubies. Rubies on Mars. Think about getting your wife or husband an engagement ring with Martian rubies for your next engagement. Jesse Rogerson is here. He wants to say something badly. He's a professor at York University. It's science news. Jesse, what do you want to say?
11: It is never, I've lost it. You've talked for too long. You said something.
12: Laser was boring. I said the rubies.
11: How is it? There's nothing boring about flying a spaceship to Mars, landing it, and shooting lasers at rocks. That's cool. That's always going to be cool, even if the rocks are regular rocks.
12: You nailed it. They're regular rocks. You know, like if I was in the backyard shooting a laser at rocks, you'd be like, wow, you've got a laser.
11: That's still
12: cool.
11: Wow,
12: the rock's exploding. But when the rock broke, it's okay. It's just two rocks. I mean, it's nothing too exciting about two rocks. It's just one more rock than the previous rock. I mean,
11: do you know how long
12: something amazing is in there, which is what happened. Fine.
11: Do you know how long it takes to make a regular rock? The millions of years of deposition, heat, and pressure. Okay, I'm getting. Okay. So
12: right. Rocks are cool. Fine. Fine. It's cool. I take it back. I take it all back.
11: Good.
12: Martian lasering of rocks is the coolest thing in the world. Miles Davis is lame. Trying to think. I don't know why I picked Miles Davis. I guess he has an album called, The Birth of Cool or something. Anyway. Okay. Let's talk this story. This Martian rover, the little rover that could, shooting lasers at rocks. Boom, it opens up. Boom, it's, what is it, corundum?
11: Corundum.
12: Corundum.
11: This is the mineral that was found. So this is the in Jezero Crater. This is the most recent major rover on the surface of Mars. Perseverance, as you said, and they found corundum. This is the first time that this mineral has been found on Mars. And we've been studying Mars for a very long time. We've had rovers and landers and stuff since the 70s. So like we've been walking around, not walking, we've been rolling around trying to learn about the rocks of Mars. This is the first time this one was found. And it's the one that forms rubies. Usually, it also has a bit of chromium in it. Chromium-laced corundum is the name of the mineral. And
12: that sounds like something you could get 10 years in prison if you buy from a drug dealer. Corundium-laced chromium. What did you say?
11: Chromium-laced corundum.
12: Yeah.
11: Yes.
12: No, you can't buy that. Don't buy that, kids. That's an illegal substance.
11: Yes,
12: it'll illegal. Mess you up.
11: But that's what gives it the red flavor, the red the hue, the ruby hue. But it's not like there's a bunch of rubies laying around on the surface of Mars. It's just that this mineral is there, the ones that can form rubies or if you had the right conditions would make those bright ones. Now, the question is not that the rock itself or the mineral itself is weird. It's just that the conditions you need to make rubies, corundum, are a bit odd. So in order to get that corundum, you need to have something that's enriched in aluminum. So you need a lot of aluminum, but you need very little silicon in the area. Now, the reason that's crazy, and you also need high temperatures, but Mars can do that with volcanoes in the past. The silicon is the hard part because silicates are basically all rocks. Most rocks that you walk around and grab on the ground or on Mars or Mercury or whatever, silicate rocks are mixes of silicates and oxygens, SiO2, SiO3 or something like that. There's silicates everywhere, right? And when you have aluminum mixed with silicates, then the silicates sort of like bond with it and make feldspar, common feldspar, the boring rocks that you suggested we talk about at the beginning.
12: The rock where if you split it in half, you just get two boring rocks.
11: You just get two
12: but
11: boring rocks.
12: Does this mean the surface of Mars might have been different than we think it could have been? Or like, what does it imply? This rock that formed in conditions that are not currently observable. What do scientists think when they see something like
11: that? Well, so it's what they need in order to make ruby type things on Earth or on Mars, you need to find a situation where you have lots of aluminum in the material, but less silicates. And that is possible. It's just, this is not something that we would have thought would have been happening in the Jezero crater area that exists where the rover is on Mars. Mm. So
12: I have a theory. Maybe ancient Martians really liked soda. And you know, soda comes in aluminum cans and they use that crater as a dumpster. And then,
11: perfect.
12: You know, many years later, 20 years later, when we arrived, it had already formed those rocks. What do you
11: there
12: think?
11: You
12: it's a great explanation.
11: Well, it needs to be tested, but a hypothesis nonetheless. Good job. Yes.
12: Is that what you tell your students when they say wild things?
11: Or maybe I should say that's speculation officially. Anyway, they also found these in float rocks. A float rock is a rock that's not like part of a major rock outcrop. It's like a boulder rolling around the surface, suggesting it may have been transported there, like through an impact or
12: storm
11: something like that.
12: Storm or whatever.
11: Yeah. So they don't really know the actual origin location of the mineral. But if it was Jezero Crater where it formed, which is a good chance because that's where it is right now, it could have been during the impact that created Jezero Crater that made the conditions possible for rubies. Interesting story. It adds a little piece to sort of the geological record of what's going on Mars.
12: And it gets jewelers very excited for the future. This is such a wild story, this last one. I'm always worried I'm forgetting things. And then I look at an old photograph of like me when I was a kid with my friends. And I'm like, oh, that's Scooter. That's Jessica. I haven't thought about them for 30 years. But if I was just sitting in bed and you asked me to, I don't know why we're in bed in this scenario. If we're in my bed, Jesse,
11: my
12: and you asked me to, yes, if we're in my bed and you asked me to try to remember my childhood, I'm not going to remember Scooter and Jessica, you know? So I'm wondering, is there like some version of memory in my mind and in your mind and in everyone's mind that's like half there or somehow like fractured?
11: This is our memories of apparently all animals are really tough to nail down. They're based on so many things. They're based on environmental factors. What we actually remember in our brains and how our brain makes a memory, we're still working on it. So this story was all about fruit flies and mapping how fruit flies make memories. So here's the experiment they ran. They put fruit flies in a chamber and they taught them to be scared of a specific smell. So they'd have a smell there, and then whenever the smell was shown or given to the fruit flies, they would give them a light electrical zap. And so pretty quickly, the fruit flies are like, oh, don't, that smell means bad. And they'd remember it. And you could like take them out of the chamber and then put them back in the chamber an hour later and give them the smell, and they would react as if they're about to be shocked. They remembered it. Okay, that's the first part. The next step is that after about 24 to 48 hours, they seem to have forgotten it. So you could take them out of the chamber for 24 hours, put them back, give them the smell that would harm them, and they wouldn't react. So they lose the memory. And so the researchers interpret this to mean they've forgotten. Then what they started doing is wondering how they could recall this memory, if the memory exists at all. They've officially forgotten it in terms of like a guiding principle on like how they manage their behavior. But is it in there in other ways? And so what they found is that if they were able to recreate the chamber, the lighting scenarios, the texture of the chamber, in the exact way as close resembling the original experiment as possible, and then give them the smell, then they would sometimes recognize this, build and as the researchers say, build the memory back and react as if they're about to get shocked, meaning they remember. So here's the overlying idea. The researchers think that when the memories are being encoded into our brains, it's actually being encoded twice, once for like guiding how you behave, but then also elsewhere in your brain is they call it a silent memory. And when you're no longer exposed to the stimuli, your guiding one sort of fades, but the other one is hidden in your brain somewhere. And if you use the right triggers, you can use it to reconstruct the memory. But you can also reconstruct the memory incorrectly. They also played with that. They gave a wrong smell, a smell that was not the one that would hurt them, but they recreated everything else about the memory the same, like the texture and the lighting, and they started reacting as if they're about to get shocked. So they could like manipulate how the fruit flies remembered the scenario after the original memory was lost.
12: Wild. Well, I remember the last 30 minutes with you, Jesse, as an excellent informative interview. And there's no way that researchers zapping me could change that. Side note, is anyone advocating for the fruit flies? Because they're not treating them very well.
11: I thought the exact same thing when I was reading that. Yeah.
12: Well, Jesse Rogerson is a professor of astrophysics at York University. Jesse, it's always a joy having you here. Thanks for sharing these stories with me.
11: Good to be here. Yes, thanks.
12: Coming up after the break, how price gouging has gone high tech. 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
12: The price you used to pay for something was a sticker on a product. Now, increasingly, it can be something an algorithm calculates after learning who you are, what you want in real time, and maybe also knowing how badly you want that pricing. I'm here with Lindsay Owen, the author of Gouged, a book that goes into this, and she's also the president of the Groundwork Collaborative. Lindsay, welcome to the show.
27: Thanks so much for having me.
12: Okay. Dynamic pricing, sucker pricing, whatever you want to call it, algorithmic pricing. What's happening to the idea that an item, let's say a roll of toilet paper, has a fixed price?
27: Yeah, pricing has really gone high tech. In some ways, the fair price, the posted price, is

0: amount. They got rid of haggling, started charging fixed prices. In Philadelphia, Pennsylvania, John Wanamaker is credited with putting the price tag in his department store. He was a religious man and was supposedly influenced by the Quakers, but he was also a businessman, and haggling is really time and labor intensive. And so it was much easier, you know, to ring up everyone's goods and get them out of the store, you know, with a nice full basket, with the price tag, right? And for, you know, nearly 150 years, we've all been accustomed to that. It's transparent. It's predictable. It means that you and I pay the same amount if we go to the store at the same time. But today, I think, you know, big tech is really changing how pricing works. And in particular, the kind of old cost plus model that you figured out how much it costs to make an item, stuck a bit of additional margin on top so that you had a profit, and let it be, is gone. And today we see a version exactly like you describe of pricing that tries to carefully calibrate the maximum you're willing to pay for every single item in your cart, and extract all of the consumer surplus possible for every single item in your cart. So this is a really big shift. And of course, it's made possible by a few things. One, new technologies that follow you around and help estimate your willingness to pay. Do you need it now? Are you a frantic mom in the middle of the night ordering a thermometer because your kid's sick and willing to pay top dollar? You know, companies are able to track a lot of information about us. But also, this is really a story of e-commerce. If you and I are standing in line at the grocery store together and being charged a different amount for the same item, we'd sort of look at each other and look at the cashier and be like, what's going on here? But in e-commerce, we're isolated. I have no idea how much you're being charged. You have no idea how much I'm being charged. And so it's sort of a new frontier for price gouging, in my view.
1: There's a lot there. There's so much there. Like, should companies be allowed to know these things about us? Should they be allowed to know that the mom is frantic about the thermometer because of maybe her Google searches and Google somehow linked with the seller? I'm not saying that happens, but should they be allowed to spy on us? And also, rewinding to what you said, there's something fundamentally different about this than how it might have functioned 1,000 years ago at the bazaar while I'm haggling over a sack of flour. I get to haggle. I get to face the other party. I can't haggle with Amazon. Amazon can just decide what it thinks I'll pay and use its kind of monopoly and two-day or one-day shipping and convenience and the fact that I'm a Prime member and all that to kind of gouge me in kind of a unique way. It's not the bazaar anymore. It's maybe to me much worse. Is that your read on it?
0: Absolutely. I mean, you also point to another difference between haggling in the bazaar and the marketplace that we find ourselves in today. And that's that one of the tried and true tactics of the haggler is to walk away, or at least to feign walking away, right? And that presupposes that you have the ability to go get the item elsewhere. You know, it is really it's really difficult to overcharge or gouge someone when they can walk across the street and get the item at a lower price. And so I think, you know, one of the things that's facilitated this reinvention of the ripoff is the corporate consolidation in our economy today. We often have very few options in a host of sectors in the economy for shopping, very little ability to vote with our wallet.
1: Now, just how good are these systems, are these companies, are these websites, are these maybe in the future cameras in the department store with a little screen underneath the toilet paper updating as I walk by? How good are they at surveilling us, knowing what we'll pay, and how good do you think they're going to get in the near future?
0: Yeah. So they're great at tracking us, like absolutely fantastic. And they're able to track almost everything you could imagine. So, you know, when you log in to buy something in the app, obviously, the company is collecting a detailed purchase history. We know from research at the Federal Trade Commission that some companies are looking at how long you hover over something with your mouse, even if you never click on it or never buy it. We have seen in looking at patent applications for companies like Walmart and DoorDash that they're creating these really sophisticated consumer intelligence scores or agitation indexes based on things like their estimate of how hungry we are, how quickly we scroll through the menu, things like that. Obviously, our geography where we log in.

0: from, proxies for our income and demographic information. And increasingly, we actually hand over a lot of data ourselves because we talk to these companies. We use their enterprise chatbots. We go and tell Sparky in the Walmart app what we're looking for, or we go into Gemini or Claude or ChatGPT and explain, you know, what we need, right? And as agentic AI becomes a bigger part of the shopping experience and becomes a bigger part of commerce, and it's estimated to be a $5 trillion book of business by 2030, that type of information that you're sharing is really a goldmine in helping companies determine your price point, right? And how much you needed, how urgent the purchase is, how price sensitive you are, all of that. And so we're handing over a lot of information, but I actually think this is just the beginning of what companies are going to be able to pull together.
1: I have a background in tech. I used to be a software engineer. I know what a dark pattern is in kind of software and system design. But for someone who doesn't, what is it? And what are some of the dark patterns in these e-commerce websites, these massive retailers? What are some of the dark patterns that they're using today that would surprise people?
0: Yeah, I think of dark patterns as these sort of user interface manipulations and design techniques that sort of bait you into making purchases or clicking on things that you might not otherwise click on. And the research shows that they really work, right? Randomized control trials with and without dark patterns, like the dark patterns really lure you in. Good examples of dark patterns. One that I always like is, you know, you're trying to cancel a membership or something, and
1: they just don't let you, or the button's gray that says cancel, and it makes it look like the button's disabled when it's not.
0: Yeah, impossible to find the little cancel button. But they also use this trick through dark patterns, something called confer shaming, where, you know, it says something like, are you sure you want to, should you continue with your gym membership, or should you cancel your gym membership and undermine your health, or something like that, you know, like, well, something to make you sort of think twice about whether or not you want to go, you know, go in that direction.
1: Well, I'm here with Lindsay Owens, the author of Gouge, The End of a Fair Price and What That Means for Your Wallet. She's the president of the Groundwork Collective. When we come back, we'll talk more about how not only are these companies watching you, but they're watching each other to try to set a price, to sort of, in some sense, collude. We'll be back with Lindsay in a moment.
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17: From the National Newsroom of the Canadian Press, I'm Rob Westgate. Some premiers say they're optimistic. Others say they are waiting for more details on the trade talks with the U.S., Nova Scotia Premier Tim Houston told reporters he was in the optimistic camp, adding that Prime Minister Mark Carney had asked provinces to restock American alcohol on their shelves. Quebec's Christine Frechette, however, says she still has a few questions before signing off on any deal.
18: I don't have sufficient information in order to decide if it's a good agreement or not.
17: U.S. President Donald Trump announced a three-day pause Tuesday on 50% tariffs that would have hit an array of Canadian goods just after midnight Wednesday. With a window to run in Ontario municipal elections this year about to close, some are pointing out a worrying trend. York University's Zachary Spicer is one such person who's noticed that fewer people are putting their names forward to lead their communities. The associate professor of public policy says the demands of municipal office, combined with pay that may not reflect those demands, could be among the factors deterring interest. Spicer says making the job more flexible could attract a greater range of candidates. Out west now, where Alberta's technology minister was met with jeering, badgering, and boos at a town hall in Lacombe discussing the province's plans for artificial intelligence data centers. Nate Glubish said the province has carefully crafted a strategy to protect local water supplies, electricity bills, and land use, but many, like this attendee, says they don't trust the Alberta government to regulate the industry's risks.
19: Your words are nice. You explain things well. But I don't trust you. And I think that the people in this room agree with me. I think we are very suspicious that what you say is strict rules and what you say is the best view for us is not the best view for us, the people that are in this room.
17: Glubish will be on hand to host a second town hall today in the town of Redwater, north of Edmonton, which is expected to host a $13 billion AI data center project that's planned by tech giant Meta. Overseas now, where the smuggling of goods restricted by Israel into Gaza has been booming. Items from cigarettes and iPhones to fuel and solar panels make their way into the territory devastated by war, where Palestinians face inflated prices for groceries and batteries. According to an Associated Press investigation, hospitals turn to smugglers for medicine and equipment. Israeli soldiers and other intermediaries are accused of pocketing millions, even as the military says it takes smuggling seriously and is working to prevent it. And finally, a public funeral service for Montreal jazz icon Oliver Jones, who died at the age of 91, will be held today at a historic church in the city's Little Burgundy neighborhood. Jones will be remembered at Union United Church. That's where he began playing piano at the tender age of just 5 years old. This is the Canadian Press. In sports, the Toronto Blue Jays are one game out of a playoff spot in the American League wildcard race. That's after dropping a 7-6 decision to Tampa Bay. Minnesota has sole possession of the third wildcard spot after a 6-4 win over Atlanta. The Texas Rangers, they are a half game behind. Elsewhere, Philadelphia's win streak is up to 6 games after a 4-1 victory over Miami. The Phillies are 4.5 games behind Atlanta in the National League East Division standings. San Diego holds the third NL wildcard spot. In Major League Soccer, it could be a costly draw for Toronto FC, 3-3 the final against Charlotte FC. Midfielder Nicholas Dorsch took an elbow to the face shortly after scoring the equalizer. There's no word yet on injury details. Meanwhile, Montreal beat Columbus 2-1 and Houston topped Vancouver 1-0. And Canada's women's basketball team is unbeaten at the FIBA Olympic pre-qualifying tournament in Mexico after an 85-38 rout of the Philippines. From the Canadian Press, I'm Rob Westgate.
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20: I'm here with someone who calls her book a true crime story, but the perpetrator is not an individual, it's a pricing algorithm. So let's investigate this crime scene that involves rent, fees, corporate concentration, and the disappearance of a fair price. What are we all talking about? Well, let's get into it. I'm here with Lindsay Owen, the author of Gouged and the president of the Groundwork Collaborative. Lindsay, welcome back to the show.
0: Thanks for having me.
20: So we're talking about how big companies collude to do something that they call dynamic pricing or personal pricing. I love how those words are kind of positive rather than surveillance pricing, to basically charge us online using, I don't know, major retailers, a price that they think we'll pay versus what's fair and versus what everyone else is paying. I want to talk about how these companies collude to set these prices. I think airline pricing is one that we all kind of intuitively understand. Why do all airline fares go up at the same time? How do they know to do that? They're not just analyzing you, they're analyzing each other, right?
0: Yeah, absolutely. Companies for a long time have gotten pretty good at tracking competitor data. This is a lot easier than it used to be, where you would have to send someone to your competitor with a clipboard to sort of monitor all the different prices that they were charging and come back and compare to your own. Now, of course, quite easy to scrape the pricing of a competitor. There's a whole host of pricing advisors and pricing consultants that'll build technologies to do this for you. So yes, companies monitoring peer pricing is really standard practice these days.
20: I, at the commercial break, it's a little boring, but I was talking to you about microphones. You know, we're both performers. We use microphones. And like, why is it that on Amazon, the microphone is like $137.29 one day, $138.14 one day. But then if I go to Best Buy, it's exactly the same price. What is going on? This feels like it should be illegal. This feels like price fixing. This feels like it's antitrust or anti-competitive. I'm not a lawyer, but what do you make of it when you see something like that?
0: Yeah, in the book, I talk a lot about the new technologies that have enabled gouging. But the truth is, there's a lot of plain old-fashioned gouging still happening in the economy. You know, price fixing is a great example. There was just a case out of California where the attorney general uncovered an enormous alleged price fixing ring between Amazon and major competitors, including Walmart and Levi's, where the companies are just emailing each other being like, hey, what's going on with you charging this lower price on the website? And of course, the the sort of coordination that happens, the alignment that happens, results in everyone rising to the higher price, not everyone coming down to the competitor's lower price, right? But in the book, I also talk about the ways in which algorithms have helped expand the universe in which price fixing is possible. Obviously, price fixing involves coordination. You have to sort of get together with your competitors in some fashion and decide on a price. But with algorithms now, we have seen price fixing expand into areas of the economy where it would have been really hard to coordinate the players. And so there's a recent example, again, out of California, of an alleged price fixing scheme by an algorithmic price fixing company called Calibrate, who was helping retail gas stations, 1,300 of them, align their prices. In the book, I talk about an alleged price fixing scheme among corporate landlords through a company called RealPage. That company has since settled with the Trump administration's DOJ, but the software allowed landlords all across the city to align on recommended price points, to keep prices high. And it also even included some of that old-fashioned muscle where the landlords got together in person and where agents of the RealPage company, called through the participants to remind them of the price points that they like to see.
20: A little history, and I'll probably get this wrong because I'm not a great student of this stuff, but like in the 1920s and 30s, didn't all the light bulb companies, like internationally in both Europe and North America, get together and kind of all agree to set a price and all agree to make light bulbs that died more quickly than, you know, current chemistry and physics? They could make better products, but they all agreed not to so they could sell more light bulbs. And they got taken down by regulators. Where are the regulators in this? Or are companies saying, hey, because it's an algorithm doing the work and not a CEO calling another CEO or a landlord calling another landlord, although in that case you said the landlords did get together, but because it's an algorithm, are these companies able to say, oh, this is not anti-competitive, we're not doing anything wrong?
0: Yeah, that's a great piece of history, the Phoebus cartel. The light bulbs got too good too fast. We weren't buying very many of them, and so they hatched a plan to short circuit the lifespan of the light bulb, and it worked for many years and ultimately actually fell apart due to the war. It was hard to coordinate prices across the European countries when they were sort of fighting each other. Enforcement really hasn't kept pace. Algorithmic price fixing is price fixing. It doesn't matter how newfangled it is. If you're coordinating to align price, you're violating the law. And so I think this isn't a loophole in the law as much as it is an enforcement problem in the law. Although, various cases are winding their way through the courts. And, I think we'll have a clearer picture of this soon.
20: What if we want to go back to that romantic world where I walk into the drugstore and I see a price on an item and I know that the drugstore five blocks away has the same price as long as they're the same company? How do we get back there? What can we do as consumers to fight against this? I call it sucker pricing. You know, like Amazon knows I'm a sucker. They'll know I'm going to spend a few extra dollars on this thing if I need it now. What can we do to fight against it? Or do we just resign ourselves to this is the way things are going and we can do really nothing?
0: Yeah, it's a great question. I mean, I really don't believe it should be up to the individual consumer to kind of duck and dodge and bob and weave and try to beat the machine. So I do really think this is the role of policymakers to put in place a new regime of policy that I think updates the rights that belong to shoppers for the modern e-commerce era. And so I propose something called a Shopper's Bill of Rights in the book that would do just that. But I do think consumers raising their voices is an important tool as well, and it has been historically. And just even in recent history here, consumers taking to TikTok, consumers tweeting out their story, the kind of PR kerfuffles that companies find themselves in when these issues get raised or exposed has actually been an important disciplining feature. We saw Delta sort of brag about their new pricing technologies in their earnings calls and their investor days. Groundwork, we exposed that, and very quickly Delta backtracked, and in part it was because CEOs of American and Southwest Airlines came out and seized on that opportunity to say, hey, we would never do that. So competition at work, right? But I do think consumers raising their voice, you know, posting pictures of changing prices, running little experiments where they sit next to their husband.
20: Make it like you're saying we should shame these absolutely. Large corporations.
0: Absolutely. Yeah, look, there's so many examples in history of sort of consumer boycotts and backlash, warning companies off of new approaches. The most famous is in the 90s, the CEO of Coca-Cola let slip that they were thinking of installing thermometers in vending machines to charge more for a Coke on a hot day.
20: Wow.
0: That ended up on like the front page of every major newspaper well before social media. And Coke walked it back, and you know, to this day, you don't see a ton of dynamic pricing in vending machines.
20: I wonder if it's like a frog in boiling water, though. Like all these companies are behaving worse and worse and worse and worse and worse, and algorithm pricing is getting more against us and cheating us slowly, little by little. And we just won't notice it. Like, that's my biggest fear.
0: Yeah. And I do think the potential for e-commerce to become agentic commerce, to do your shopping through a major LLM like a Google Gemini. I mean, they've released their Universal Commerce Protocol. They're moving in this direction. Presents a whole host of new possibilities for this type of surveillance pricing.
20: Well, Lindsay, I've really enjoyed this conversation. Thanks for being here.
0: Yeah. Thanks so much for having me.
20: You can check out Lindsay's book, Gouge, The End of a Fair Price and What That Means for Your Wallet, available wherever books are sold. Lindsay Owens is the president of the Groundwork Collective. Lindsay, thanks again.
0: Thanks for having me, David.
20: After the break, this racy question. Can being too nice actually kill the spark? Does romantic desire always follow the same polite rules as the rest of a healthy relationship?
2: 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This is The Last Show with David Cooper.
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1: The following conversation will be about sex and human sexuality with a psychologist. So parents and children, sensitive listeners, please be advised. Equality. It's great for relationships. I'd like to think most people want their serious romantic relationships to be egalitarian, respectful, and emotionally safe, obviously. But here's an awkward question. What if the rules that we all agree make you an excellent life partner sometimes make you a boring lover? Well, let's dig into that here with Marianne Brandon, a clinical psychologist specializing in sex therapy. Marianne, welcome to the show.
2: Thanks so much, David.
1: We're going to talk about how equality outside the bedroom might, I don't know, kill desire. Is this something that you've been interested in as a psychologist?
2: Absolutely. It's a real thing. And I have to tell you, so frequently couples come into my therapy room and they have these solid, great relationships. They talk about themselves as being best friends and great respect. I mean, it's obvious when you talk to them and then you hear why they're in the room, which is, you know, sex is so boring and she doesn't like how kind or, let's say, polite he is in the bedroom. I hear this over and over again.
1: Yeah. Is that a red flag for you? Maybe not always, but if two people come into your office looking for couples therapy and they say, oh, we're best friends, does that make you think like, uh-oh?
2: Well, it makes me think that I know what's going on here. And, you know, I love that they're best friends. That's fabulous. And they often, like, I'm very proud of that. But the problem is nobody wants to have sex with their best friend. And as soon as I say that, everybody gets it. They're like, okay, I'm listening. Now what?
1: Okay, well, now what? Is it that being too polite and always kind of being fumbly, oh, do you enjoy this? Is this okay? Mm-hmm. Takes people out of the moment? Is it seeing someone as non-dominant or submissive? I'm not talking about dominant and submissive in normal life.
2: Right.
1: I'm talking about specifically in the bedroom.
2: Right.
1: Is this kind of the problem?
2: It really is. So one way to understand it is women respond to confidence in the bedroom. And men are trying so hard these days, it seems to me, to sort of not bring toxic masculinity into their relationship and into the bedroom. So many men are trying so hard to do this right now. And what happens is they're so careful. Can I touch you here? Does this feel okay? Women are like, I'm stronger than this guy, and this isn't fun. So women want to have that equality absolutely outside the bedroom. But in the bedroom, in order for her to relax and let go, she needs to feel like she can relax into somebody who's got it, you know? Now we're talking about heterosexual relationships.
1: Sure. And we're talking about most people.
2: Exactly.
1: But can you blame hetero men for this take? I mean, we're taught toxic masculinity, treating women as less than in the workplace, in social circles, in your family is wrong. We start to see the problem with it. Is the problem with men, they're hearing this and they're taking too simplistic a view? It's like, oh, any behavior that might be seen as dominant is no good. Whereas dominance can be a little fun in the bedroom for couples.
2: Exactly. So I feel really bad for men right now because they really are getting mixed messages and they really are trying. And my take on most guys that are at least guys in my therapy room, they'll do anything to have sex. Like they just want...
1: That's not everyone.
2: No, but a whole lot of them are.
1: Sure.
2: And they're willing to follow any rule to make it happen. Like you tell them this is the answer, they'll try it. They'll do it. So
1: I love that. Keep going.
2: So that's all it is. So there are so many nuances to what we're talking about today. So what I tell my couples is that equality and mutual respect, that's a necessary component of a great sex life. Period. Those are indisputable necessities, but that's not enough. So necessary is not sufficient. That's the building block for great sex, but that won't automatically give you great sex. So people will come in and say, you know, we've got that relationship. We're mutually respected. And, you know, all of that, we've got that. What happened? There's no great sex now. But again, that's because those rules are different than bedroom rules.
1: I want to get to what to do about this, but I have one more question about being an attentive partner. like constantly checking in and saying, is this okay? Is that okay? How does that feel? What about now? Is this good? Do you like that? Do you not like that? Checking in every 5 seconds can sort of make the other person feel like they have to be the project manager in the bedroom.
2: That's true.
1: You know, like, let's just say for heteronormative couples, the woman is like basically having to be an instructor.
2: Right.
1: Rather than enjoying.
2: That's right. And she'll even say, I feel like I'm having sex with my son. Like, I'm
1: oh, God. You're killing me. But my question is, can being too attentive sort of feel like, well, just make some decisions yourself. Take responsibility for the bedroom encounter yourself, the woman might think to herself.
2: Totally. So what people want in the bedroom is they want confidence. They want people going for what they want. And what I tell guys is sexually harass her.
1: Ew. Wait, no, okay, no. Say more stay about that. Here, but it. That's my initial reaction.
2: Stay with me. So
1: I am.
2: Whatever.
1: You're like, killing okay, me, Marianne. You're killing me.
2: Get your way out of this rut. No, it's really true because, you know, it's whatever men know not to do, like at work or to whatever, they bringing it into the bedroom can actually really work. Treat her like a sex object. Now, keep in mind, she feels respected and she feels like an equal. That's necessary, right? But when you get into the bedroom, show her that you want her.
1: Sure. I would even add, because I guess I have different opinions than you on this, have that conversation first. Like, do you want your tush grabbed while we're in the bedroom without me asking? Which, you know, you would get fired and maybe sued for doing at work, and we should never treat people in our lives like that. Fine, whatever. Like, maybe have these conversations first?
2: Well, sure. I would never disagree with that. But here's the thing that I think you might be missing is that most stuff feels amazing when people are super turned on. So all of these particulars, what about this? What about this? Well, you know, if you're really turned on, most of it is like, yeah, bring it on. And that's one of the reasons why at the beginning of a relationship, so much feels good is because the level of lust is so high that people don't get into this part of their brain that's like, do I like this? Do I not like this? Is this appropriate? Is he touching too hard? Is he touching too soft? If someone's overcome with lust, all of this stuff becomes less important than the excitement of the moment. So that's one of the issues here is that absolutely talk about all this. But the thing is, the critical piece for a long-term relationship when people are in mutual respectful relationships is how to get that lust up so that, you know, most stuff does feel good. That's like the critical piece.
1: But that can come and go in waves, and it coming and going in waves is fine, right? I mean, like...
2: Yeah. I mean, people say, yeah, it comes and goes in waves. And that's, I think, a way that people make themselves kind of feel better because...
1: I love having you on the show.
2: Listen, I've been doing this for almost 30 years.
1: I know. And I haven't. I'm just some idiot with a microphone who's had an ex-wife and a girlfriend, you know? Like, what am I, you know, keep I'm listening. I don't know if I agree with it, but I'm listening.
2: Right. Okay. So lust comes and goes for different reasons. So of course there's hormonal stuff like pregnancy can cause lust to go down because of all kinds of the hormonal stuff that's going on. Okay.
1: Sure.
2: All of that. Depression can cause lust to go down because of hormonal stuff that goes on. All of this. So it's not false what you're saying, but the bottom line is if lust is high, people are very flexible about what feels good. If lust is low, people become very particular. That's like a bottom line thing.
1: Well, being kind, respectful, and considerate, I think, is generally excellent relationship advice. But I am here with Marianne Brandon. What do you want to say, Marianne?
2: So we're talking heterosexual. If she knows he's a kind, respectful person, then everything that happens in the bedroom is understood through that lens.
1: Okay, so when we come back from the break with clinical psychologist specializing in sex therapy, Marianne Brandon, look, what happens when being too nice kills the tension? We'll talk more about this in a few moments' time.
0: Got a thought that's too good to keep to yourself? 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
0: We work hard to strike the right amount of intelligence and ignorance. 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
1: We are going to have a conversation with a psychologist about sex and human sexuality. So parents and children and sensitive listeners, please do be advised. Being kind, respectful, and considerate is generally excellent relationship advice. Unfortunately, sexual desire has its own ideas on how to behave in the moment, in the bedroom. At least that's what Marianne Brandon, clinical psychologist specializing in sex therapy, has to say. So what happens when being too nice kills tension romantically? Marianne, welcome back to the show.
2: Thank you. It's great to be here, David.
1: All right, where were we?
2: Sure. I told you that I tell my male clients like to sexually harass their wives.
19: You're going to get me in so much trouble.
2: No.
19: With the caveat, okay?
2: The caveat is not like in the kitchen, not like day to day. Like, don't walk up to her and grab her body and say, okay, I was told to sexually harass you. That it doesn't work like that. That's going to work against you.
19: Yeah.
2: What you want to do is bring that into the bedroom. Okay. So after you've established that you're a very respectful, kind person that cares about her needs and feelings, then you go into the bedroom and you show up sexually like you really want her. She sees it on your face. You sort of go for what you want. Oh, that's going to be very exciting for her. But that's a very different environment than the kitchen.
19: I hear what you're saying. Establish trust and live in an egalitarian fashion. Live as equals. Treat your partner with great respect.
2: Yes.
19: And then go kind of nuts in the bedroom is what you're saying. Knowing that that respect is there and that consent is there and everything.
2: Right.
19: Got it.
2: And of course she knows in the bedroom, if something really is going in the wrong direction, she's going to say something and you're going to stop. It's not like, you know, all holes barred in there. But generally, if her lust level is high enough, like I said, she's going to be much more flexible about what feels good.
19: Now, given that your take that you just gave me pause, this sexually harassed thing, I'm worried about this next one, but I want to walk through it with you.
2: Okay.
19: I think it's important to give someone who with so much experience as a sex therapist and a couples counselor and everything,
2: yeah,
19: kind of like room here. Your phrase, good sex isn't politically correct.
2: Right.
19: Can you expand on that without getting me fired?
2: I sure can. David, I got this.
19: Good.
2: So here's the thing. To oversimplify it, our brains are complicated and there are, you know, sort of different sections of our brain, all of which we bring to the bedroom. Okay. So we have our frontal lobes, our cerebral cortex, and that's what tells us what's appropriate, like what in terms of sexual interaction. We have our emotional brains that we bring to the experience that can make things more exciting or not. If we're anxious, it's less exciting. If we bring, lust and desire, it's more exciting. We all have a primal brain, and that primal brain is ancient. It does not respond to social custom. It does not learn in your lifetime what you're being told is appropriate sex. It's been there for hundreds of thousands of years. And that's where many people feel the most exciting sex comes, is motivated, at least in part, by that primal animalistic stuff. So it's a really critical piece of the puzzle. It's not all of it, but it's really important. And David, this is why this message is so important, because porn and AI feed that primal brain like humans do not.
19: And it's like fast food. It's like junk food. It's like McDonald's, eating it every day.
2: Exactly. Exactly. So it's just that if humans don't find any space for that primal sexuality, or if they feel like it's shameful, like if we tell people, you know, sex has to be this way, and this is how to do it nicely and correctly, then all of this primal stuff, it doesn't go away. It's more powerful for some people than others, but it's in all of our brains. It's all going to get channeled to AI. And what we will see, and what I see in my therapy room as that happens, human sex gets more boring. Primal, like, you know, porn AI stuff gets more compelling. This is not a direction I want humanity to head.
19: That's completely fair. But okay, my point as you were saying that is, isn't the one of the great things about being human that we can kind of override our most primal instincts and think logically? But as I say these words, I'm thinking maybe that's a great tool for dealing with being in the workplace, being in public, being in society. But maybe it's not such a good thing for being in the bedroom.
2: Well, it's idealistic, David, because we don't override our primal brain. That's why this is the same reason we won't have time to talk about it today. But just like you said, fast food, like porn is fast food. I mean, look at the obesity epidemic. Half the world's obese. You think they're not trying to override their primal brain on this one? Of course they're trying to override it, but they can't. So we're human beings. So it doesn't mean that humans, like relationship sex, has to get so crazy. It just means a little bit, now and again, balanced with making love, which is a whole different thing we could talk about. People don't know how to make love. That really should be a topic that we discuss. But a little bit of this primal stuff is going to make AI less appealing, and it's going to be part of the glue that keeps couples together. I promise you.
19: Okay. I'm hearing you. You're worried about tech and you're worried about politeness preventing people from doing what they want with each other and then just interacting with technology that doesn't care about politeness, political correctness. The fantasy can be whatever, dark, twisted, strange. You never have to talk to a person about it. You never have to just go for it. Another kind of risk and reward. Is this kind of your concern?
2: Yeah, it's my concern. So right now, even just like what I tend to call old-fashioned porn, because it's been around for 2 decades now.
19: We're talking about the magazines that we used to have in the 90s? Like,
2: no, not even that. I don't even call that porn anymore. But you know, just the typical porn that people go on, you know, on their computer, that's so popular that a recent survey by Kinsey found that in the top frequented websites in the United States, porn is 3 of the top 11.
19: Well, that doesn't surprise me at all.
2: Okay. Well, it did. It surprised me as a sex therapist. But the point is, people love it. We've got to bring some of it in some kind of comfortable way to couples, or it's all going out. It's not going to be good.
19: I'm reasonably sure if you look at the history of the technology of the internet, like how can we deliver so many files so quickly? How can we deliver videos using the internet bandwidth we have? Like, you know, the real core infrastructure of the internet was really pushed forward by the adult entertainment industry. Like, I understand that the internet, we're able to have video conferences today because the underlying technology was developed by software people working for adult entertainment companies. So the fact that the internet got built out because of this stuff is why it doesn't surprise me that it's so popular.
2: So we can't ignore that. We're humans, we're primates, we are animals. That's what we are. So It's sort of like we cannot tell the body what to want. It makes its own decisions. What I tell my clients is like, if I'm going out to dinner tonight and I see the dessert menu, I tell you what my body's going to want is like a flourless chocolate cake, period.
19: Banana pudding.
2: That's it. Now, I might choose fruit or I might not have dessert, but I will never convince my body to prefer fruit over that cake. It'll never happen. And sex is like that.
19: Well, maybe we'll talk about GLP-1 drugs at a later time because you can tell your body not to go for the cake, but whatever. That's totally out of scope.
2: Yeah.
19: The last thing I want to bring up, it was a study you showed me. It was about like, you know, bondage. But the real takeaway you were telling me at the break is that our bodies respond positively in the bedroom to like tension. Mm-hmm. Can you say more about that?
2: So again, our sexual proclivities have been adapted over hundreds of thousands of years. So that part of our primal brain responds to it. And so we get rewards for tension within our brain. If we're turned on, you've got to remember that. People have to be excited for this to work. But we have this sort of ancient biology that rewards that sort of dominance is a big word. I hate using it because it gets associated with BDSM, and that's really not what I'm talking about here. But our biology rewards this kind of tension.
19: Well, Marianne Brandon is co-host of the Sex Doctors podcast. That's available wherever podcasts are streamed. She's a clinical psychologist who specializes in sex therapy. Marianne, it is always such a joy having you on the show. Thanks for being here.
2: My pleasure, David.
19: Coming up next, Viagra was designed for one very specific job, but now researchers think it may interfere with cancer's ability to spread. Yes, Viagra to treat cancer.
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0: surprising new trick up its sleeve, and it has nothing to do with what happens in the bedroom. Researchers have discovered a potential connection between this drug, cholesterol, and cancer that could make you look at this drug in a whole new way. I am here with Dr. Ayelet Erez, a life sciences professor at the Weizmann Institute of Science, who's done this research. Ayelet, welcome to the show.
1: Thank you for having me.
0: It's always interesting to me when existing drugs that have been approved and studied for one use, all of a sudden, researchers discover there may be other benefits to it. How do you discover something like this? Is it by accident, or is it something that you seek to investigate in the first place?
1: So actually, we were asking a different question. We were trying to find genes that if we inhibit their function, they would inhibit cancer progression. And we came up with several genes, and we chose PDE5A because we knew it has a drug, which is Viagra, that inhibits it. But the importance for us was that there was a very high safety profile known for Viagra. So we assumed that if we find that it is indeed beneficial, we could translate it relatively rapidly to human benefit.
0: So tell me about this

0: significant when we inhibited cholesterol levels.
1: I guess my question is, how did you know Viagra would do this? I mean, we know what Viagra does if you're, an older gentleman struggling in the bedroom, but how do we know it'll do this to cholesterol?
0: So we didn't know. And I'm summarizing 5 years of hard work by my
1: In 30
0: students.
1: seconds, I this is the problem sometimes about talking about your research, but how do you find that link?
0: So we do lots of assays first on cancer cells that are grown in a tissue culture. Then we test it in mice. Then we went to human biopsies from breast cancers and from other cancers. And then eventually, at the Weizmann Institute, we have a digital database of 5 million people that have been followed for 20 years. And so we looked at the health records of these patients that were analyzed for us by the Clalit Healthcare System. It's like the big brother is watching us, but we know everything about everyone in terms of the medical records. And then we looked at patients diagnosed with cancer, taking Viagra or not taking Viagra. And we found that those that were taking Viagra survived much longer than those with the same cancer, same BMI, same age, same stage of the cancer. So that's where, how we show that it Viagra also associate with improving life length in cancer patients.
1: What you're saying is remarkable. How strong is the link? How much could someone's life be extended? And how far along are we in the research? Are these just early results? Or is this something you would start recommending to patients today? Because we already know the medication for most people is generally safe.
0: So actually, that's part of the reason I'm always happy to be interviewed about this because I want to reach the patients. As I said, Viagra's safety is very high. The patent expired, and the good thing is that it's relatively cheap. But the problem is that no drug company would fund medical clinical research. So I want to do a clinical research, especially on women with triple negative breast cancer that we showed in mice that Viagra is very beneficial. But we don't have data on human because women don't take Viagra. So I'm very much interested in doing a clinical trial. The problem is that because the patent expired and because anybody can get it, I can't do it. So I'm very happy to reach patients through you.
1: Interesting, interesting. So, in an ideal world, you would do a study with women who unfortunately have breast cancer at the stage. You would give them Viagra, see what happens. Is it safe for women to take generally? It's just there's no, stated use because women don't typically get erectile dysfunction.
0: No, but women take it for high pulmonary hypertension.
1: Okay.
0: So there are women that take Viagra for another indication. So we know it's safe. We know it's cheap. And we know that it's very significantly beneficial, at least in mice with breast cancer.
1: What types of cancer and at what stage do you think this shows promise for?
0: So we looked at the cancers for which we had enough patients, which means mainly male cancer. So we looked at prostate cancer, and we also looked at lung cancer, colon cancer. Every cancer we looked at for which we had enough patients, we saw an enormous effect. And what was interesting was that there was a synergistic effect with statins. And statins are used for people with high cholesterol. And many people with morbid obesity take both drugs. So if you have morbid obesity and you take statins and you need to take Viagra, at least I can tell you that your cancer will not spread as quickly as those who don't.
1: So what would you recommend to people hearing about your research for the first time to talk to their doctors and also ask that their doctors read your studies because this is relatively safe? And it just seems like if the results are this good, this should be such an obvious toolkit that doctors, oncologists should be adding to what they do.
0: So, the Viagra is like the most sold drug on the black market without prescription because some people are ashamed to ask their doctors for prescription. And even though we know that those who in the medical record, it doesn't say that they used Viagra, some of them used Viagra, still the effect was so significant that it's safe to say that they can, to recommend Viagra for people, but the right way to do it is always through a clinical

0: trial. I wish I could do it. I just had several Zooms with big hospitals in the US, in Canada. I really want to push it forward, but the problem is that no one would fund research for a drug that has no patent.
1: Interesting. I wonder if you could market it under a different name. Like there's this antidepressant here, and I'm sure it's used in where you're at as well. And in Canada, it's called bupropion. And for when it's used to treat depression, I think it's called Wellbutrin. When it's used to treat smoking cessation, it's called Zyban. I wonder if you could just rebrand the chemical.
0: So since the patent expired long time ago, there are several generic drugs that are not Viagra, but inhibit the same target. And we tested them and they showed the same benefit.
1: Yeah.
0: So actually this can be done that's part of the reason that you can't.
1: This is interesting. I mean, this is the real stuff that researchers and doctors and people doing this work struggle with.
0: Because you want to reach the patients, you want them. And then, you know, when they email me, and I get so many emails on this paper, I'm happy, you know, I take the time, I answer each one of them, and I say, on my point of view, you have nothing to lose. The side effect is known.
1: What do you want people to take away from hearing this interview, Ayelette?
0: That sometimes we can't do clinical trials, but if we know that a drug is safe, and we know that it's cheap, and we know that it has no harsh side effects, it's up to the patient to decide. And most importantly, what you use, what you eat, the drugs you take can affect your cancer. So it's always important to look at the whole patient and not just the cancer.
1: This has been a fascinating chat, Ayelette. Thank you for doing the show.
0: Thank you for inviting me.
1: That's a wrap on our show. Thanks for tuning in. 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
8: 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All the signs are pointing to there being some extreme temperatures here in Vancouver this year. 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
17: The Bald Range wildfire continues to grow in size. How stolen critical equipment is hampering suppression efforts. Good morning, everyone. Thanks for joining us. We are learning new details this morning on the tentative Canada-U.S. trade deal. A senior Canadian official says the emerging agreement would benefit Canada's dairy industry and other jobs threatened by tariffs. The official says it also preserves what Ottawa considers favorable trade terms with the U.S. The U.S. aims to have Canada change its policies on U.S. alcohol, along with controls on dairy and motor vehicles. In return, Canada would reportedly avoid the new tariffs and see a reduction of existing ones on steel, aluminum, and automobiles. Prime Minister Mark Carney is already calling for American alcohol to be put back on store shelves as the deal gets worked out. However, BC Premier David Eby has vowed to keep it off shelves unless there is movement on issues such as softwood tariffs.
18: BC could still be left out in the cold on crucial issues. So there is a real risk that Mr. Eby plays along part of the Team Canada approach if there isn't some kind of payoff coming.
19: If he has a choice between putting bourbon back on our liquor store shelves and getting a deal on the forest industry for British Columbia that's going to protect those thousands of jobs and those hundreds of little communities that depend on it, he should choose to make sure that he's fixing the forest industry and making a deal on liquor. There is no sense in being bloody-minded about this.
17: The new 50% U.S. tariffs would take effect on Saturday if the trade deal is not finalized. Uncertainty remains with B.C. dairy farmers who are waiting to hear what concessions Ottawa has made in trade disputes with the U.S. The U.S. has criticized Canada's supply management system, saying it restricts American dairy products from entering the market. Dairy items targeted include whey and milk protein concentrates. The BC Dairy Association says it's too early to say what the impact could be for local farmers.
20: We're working under the first CUSMA agreement, which he negotiated and at the time said it was an excellent deal for all parties. And since then, the trade imbalance would be 3-1 American product, three times American product coming into Canada versus what's leaving Canada. So I would say it looks like a pretty fair agreement at this point.
17: The Dairy Farmers of Canada says they've already provided significant market access and past agreements and are urging the federal government to reject any further concessions. A family at Vancouver Island say they're moving to Nova Scotia because of the cost of farming in BC. Kylie Stanton has that story.
0: We have goats, sheep, pigs, chickens, turkeys.
21: A morning routine of feeding fresh air and friendly faces is what dreams are made of.
0: By the time I was 9, I had drawings and kind of where my farm and barn would be, where my crops would grow.
21: But now keeping it alive has become a financial nightmare.
0: With the high land costs, it's just been a lot to be able to make that work.
21: Selena Knuff and her partner Nick have been farming the land here at Back to Nature Acres since 2022, a property producing blueberries and citrus, a place for these animals to call home.
0: He's our rescue emu.
21: But sometimes continuing to grow means planting roots in different soil. In this case, across the country, 6,000 kilometers away.
0: We will be heading to Nova Scotia.
21: For the price of a one-bedroom condo on Vancouver Island, the farmers purchased this 50-acre property where they will be moving their pets, livestock, and citrus trees this September. Sharing the news on social media, it was clear they were not alone, with comments from former BC farmers saying they've made similar decisions, zero regrets.
0: All these different places that have just allowed them to have more land, more freedom, and grow their families.
21: Farmland on Vancouver Island can exceed $100,000 an acre, particularly for smaller properties. Do the math, and the mortgage can work out to roughly $10,000 a month.
22: If we continue down this path, we won't have food that's made in BC anymore. Small farms will shutter and close and will become increasingly reliant on imports.
21: In a statement, BC's agriculture minister said, "We recognize the challenges that many new and young farmers are facing, and my heart goes out to anyone having to make incredibly tough choices about what comes next."
0: Baby goats.
21: For these farmers, that's greener pastures, a different home, but the same dream.
0: We're moving in the right direction.
21: Kylie Stanton, Global News.
17: Police say a late-night shooting in Maple Ridge appears to have been targeted. Police responded to a shots fired call on 236th Street near 114 A Avenue at about 10 p.m. Tuesday. They found a 56-year-old man inside a vehicle suffering from gunshot wounds. He was taken to hospital in critical condition. Investigators say the victim was known to police and there's no further risk to the public.
23: It was kind of a funny sound to be coming out at that time of night. Like, at first I kind of thought maybe it was firecrackers, but then again I heard the car, you know, screeching down the street, and I just went in and closed the door.
24: It's a really quiet neighborhood. I was shocked when it went off, because I said, it's not that kind of neighborhood here. It's really quiet. Everybody's really nice.
17: Anyone who may have witnessed the shooting or has dash cam video is asked to call police. A man has been charged with second-degree murder after a fatal stabbing in downtown Vancouver last fall. Police were called to Granville and Helmickan Streets in the afternoon of November 17th. 20-year-old Ayman Al-Havid was found with stab wounds. He later died in hospital. On Wednesday, Vancouver police announced 35-year-old James Christopher Holmgren has been arrested and charged. He remains in custody. Holmgren is due in court later this week. The Bald Range wildfire continues to burn out of control just outside of Summerland and Peachland. And crews say strong fire behavior was observed overnight. Strong winds and low humidity kept crews busy along the southwestern flank of the fire, which has now grown to 22,693 hectares. Crews say the fire remains quite stubborn, especially in difficult to reach terrain in the south and western portions of the fire. Adding to the uphill battle, the BC Wildfire Service says critical equipment, including pumps, were recently stolen, affecting firefighting operations on the Bald Range fire. Anyone with information on the stolen equipment is asked to call the RCMP non-emergency line. All right, 507, there he is, Mark Madriga.
25: Hey.
17: Live and in person, ready to go.
25: Ready to roll, yeah, you bet.
1: It is live. Serious weather in the interior, of course, with the fires, southern interior, Jason. It's tomorrow afternoon will be the hottest day. And then Saturday in the southern interior, high chance of thunderstorms. So there'll be some action in there. Meanwhile, a few clouds here in Metro Vancouver this morning. We have a toasty day ahead. The same tomorrow. More on that in a moment. It's already 17 degrees. Now, the airport will probably get up around 23, 24 for a high, but upper 20s away from the water. Lots of sunshine today and a bit muggy too. Tomorrow, sun with increasing afternoon clouds for Friday. That's tomorrow. And also hot and muggy. Weekend forecast in a moment. The clouds we had yesterday right over the south coast at times really have moved over to the eastern part of the interior. There are some in the northeast. But overall, high pressure ridge pretty strong today. And that means hot and mostly sunny weather. There's 4:30 this afternoon. Could have the odd little shower pop up maybe near Whistler and in the interior. But overall, some smoke in the southern interior. Tomorrow morning, sunny. Tomorrow afternoon, clouds coming up from the south, but dry and hot tomorrow in the afternoon and evening. And then Saturday morning, potential showers moving through. Look at Saturday afternoon. The southern interior, as I say, lots of lightning likely. Not much wind around the Okanagan. I just want to bring this in. It's there's tomorrow morning right there, which is Saturday. Gusty winds with some thunderstorms. I'll do this rainfall total next time, but really Metro Vancouver, hot and sunny today, increasing clouds and hot tomorrow. Showers likely Saturday and cooler. 10-day forecast coming up. Jason?
17: I look forward to it. Thanks, Mark. Prince Harry and Meghan are reportedly planning a return to the UK more than 6 years after moving to California. Britain's Daily Telegraph first reported that the couple will not return as working members of the royal family. The media publication says King Charles was told about the decision on Sunday. Harry and Meghan's children, Prince Archie and Princess Lilibet, have reportedly already enrolled in British schools and are set to start classes in September. And the move would also bring the family closer to King Charles, who is being treated for cancer. 5:09, let's check in with Caitlin now on this Thursday morning. Still very early and still very quiet out there.
2: Very early, very quiet. You got it, Jason. Crews have wrapped up their overnight road work. It's a great time to do road work in the overnight hours when it is quiet. And the crews had been working here in Delta on Highway 99 between the Ladner Trunk Road overpass and Highway 17. So they've left and nobody was affected. So that's good news. That's a great way to start your Thursday morning commute. We're going to head on over towards the east-west connector, Highway 91, right at 8 Road. Crews are doing some work in the middle of the night, and they have wrapped up their work through that area as well. They're putting new rain barrels on there, so there'll be fresh new barrels on the 91, which is always always nice to see. And then the Portman Bridge did have some overnight road work in the HOV lane, so those have wrapped up nicely, and things are moving along just fine. No trouble as you make your way in either direction. And of course, of the big project in Langley, so far looking pretty good, but be mindful as you make your way through that area. That's your OK Tire traffic.
17: Kevin, thank you. And still to come this morning, we'll have the latest of the criminal investigation into a gift card scandal at the city of Richmond. What new documents are showing and the search warrants issued in the case. That's next.
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4: Good morning. Starting the commute with a crash in Delta Highway 17 westbound between Elevator Road and the Alex Fraser. Off to the side, but a visual distraction. In Surrey, SkyTrain construction has Fraser Highway closed between 140th and 96th with a detour in place. And then there's reduced lanes both ways on Fraser Highway from the closure, stretching through Langley till 200th. Keep in mind that northbound 200th also has the right lane closed at Industrial Avenue. Looking to save on car insurance, BCAA gives you coverage options with valuable ways to save. 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In the CKNW Traffic Center, I'm Dawn Powers.
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17: Nikkei, Hang Seng, and Shanghai all up. Commodities, gold's down, crude oil's on the rise. Canadian dollar is up, pound and euro are down. Two BC pro-Khalistan activists say police have warned them about threats on their lives as they continue campaigning for an independent Sikh state. Manjinder Singh from Abbotsford organizes a monthly rally outside of Vancouver's Indian consulate and says RCMP issued him a duty to warn notice last week. Narinder Singh Randhawa says Surrey police also warned him on the weekend. Both men blame the Indian government for the threats, an allegation India has denied in connection with previous claims of targeting Khalistan supporters, including the 2023 killing of Hardeep Singh Nijjar.
9: I think the Indian government doing a transnational inspection in Canada, that when we stop, they're doing a Canadian citizen killing in Canadian soil.
17: The RCMP won't confirm individual cases, but says duties to warn have been conducted by law enforcement across the country, including members of the South Asian community. Global News broke the story about the city of Richmond losing track of nearly $300,000 worth of gift cards more than a year ago. Catherine Urquhart has more on what new legal documents in the criminal investigation reveals.
25: As Richmond RCMP continue a criminal investigation into unaccounted-for gift cards totaling hundreds of thousands of dollars, we are learning more.
26: Months ago, we made a court application asking to have documents related to the case unsealed. Now we have been given information to obtain records, which provide a window into the investigation.
25: The information to obtain, or ITO, documents are heavily redacted. Still, they reveal that between November of 2025 and June of this year, investigators were granted permission to carry out nearly two dozen search warrants and production orders.
27: So the police in April would have had information that they obtained back from the December search warrants, and they would have used that to seek types of data. This could be business records, it could be banking statements, it could be telephone records. It could be information from social media applications such as Facebook.
25: Court documents state $295,000 worth of gift cards purchased at the request of corporate assistant Jennifer Baxter were unaccounted for. The gift card incident came to light when Global News made a Freedom of Information request, and the CAO office had a culture of using gift cards.
27: We have the city of Richmond, who has a lot of explaining to do in terms of, you know, these gift cards, which are essentially cash, and what type of controls, if any, were on individuals who were responsible for handing these out.
25: Jennifer Baxter, who worked in the CAO's office, was fired, and Richmond filed a civil suit against her. Baxter countersued, denying she improperly took gift cards.
27: Expect that we are now in the stage of the investigation where the police are putting all the information together They're going to then be putting a report to Crown Counsel together.
25: This investigation seemingly advancing and perhaps may provide Richmond residents with some transparency about how their tax dollars were spent on hundreds of thousands of dollars of missing gift cards. Catherine Urquhart, Global News.
17: And still to come on Global News Morning, painting with a purpose.
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4: In Delta, there's a crash westbound Highway 17 between Elevator Road and the Alex Fraser Bridge. It's off to the side, but a visual distraction. It's looking good for traffic on the major routes, waiting on counterflow to be put in at the Massey Tunnel. Until then, traffic's looking great both ways. Minimal delays leaving Delta at the Alex Fraser. No slowdowns leaving Surrey at the Stalduwassen Bridge. And Highway 1 westbound moving full speed over the Portman Bridge. And then it's looking good from Coquitlam through North Vancouver. 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Conditions in-app. In the CKNW Traffic Center, I'm Dawn Powers.
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0: is Victoria, not Vancouver, of course. It's in the dark, so I can understand the mistake. there's a BC place.
1: Yes.
0: Whitecaps with a tough loss yesterday. We'll have highlights later.
1: I didn't know that.
0: Yes.
1: Oh, that's too bad. Okay.
0: It's all right. Good morning.
1: Hi, Jason. Good morning. This is a tower cam. Thank you very much. That is from the Pan Pacific Hotel, looking toward the North Shore Mountains off to the north-northeast. And there is smoke still in the BC interior. That's a terrible situation, of course, for quite a long time with the fire. So some smoke in the southern interior, but hot today and even hotter tomorrow. We will be hot today with the humidity factored in. It'll feel over 30. We'll probably get to about 28. Near the water, 23 to 25. And again, sunshine dominant today. Yesterday, the highest temperatures in the nation, again, here in British Columbia, they kind of flipped around. Princeton. I don't see Princeton as number one very often, but 34.4 yesterday. But they're so close together as far as the highest readings in the country. And you see Merritt number 10 at 32.9. It'll be hot again today and even hotter in the southern interior tomorrow as the flow comes straight up from the south. But this morning, some cloud in the northeast, a bit in the southern interior. Later today, all sunshine in through here. Really, the southern interior, some smoke. But a risk of thunderstorms right in there in the eastern part of the southern interior later today. Sunny tomorrow morning in the south coast, and then in the afternoon coming up from the south, clouds but no precipitation. It's Saturday early that we could easily have some showers in the lower mainland, and watch Saturday afternoon right there. Saturday afternoon and evening all through the interior, southern sections especially, thunderstorms will develop and gusty winds. That's on Saturday. Today, hot and sunny. Afternoon clouds and hot tomorrow with humidity factored in. It could feel 35. Saturday, some showers and cooler. Sunday morning, some showers. There's the 10-day after a little blip on the weekend. Looks like it'll warm up on Monday and Tuesday back to sun and cloud. Jason?
0: Okay, Mark, thanks for your forecast. Work has begun on a huge community mural in Vancouver. That was the dream of a community activist who died suddenly in 2025. Kristen Robinson reports.
2: Going up.
3: Artists Kyle Shipman and Jesse Goche are getting a large-scale legacy project.
2: We can go up higher, but I think this is pretty much as comfortable as it gets.
3: Off the ground on East Hastings.
2: This is our way of finally getting to mourn the loss of our friends and to get a little bit of closure.
3: Before he died in April 2025, it was Trey Helton's dream to transform the wall on the former Balmoral Hotel site into a mural. A fierce advocate for the downtown east side, Helton planned to paint the late Angel Gates, a prominent community member and longtime resident of the notorious SRO, which was demolished in 2024.
2: So that's the top of the head. Maybe we'll have to go a bit higher.
3: The new design depicts Helton painting Angel Gates in a tribute to them both.
4: The gift of Trey just keeps giving, and it's just so meaningful to me to give back and to, you know, just have a part of this.
3: Legendary street artist Smokey D will be painting the bottom.
5: I knew them both very well, so it's pretty heavy as a whole. Like, I mean, like. I think it's really big for the whole community, right? You know what I mean? Because everyone loved them and stuff, and both of them, right?
3: The Overdose Prevention Society scraped together donations to fund the community-driven mural.
6: It takes a long time, sometimes bureaucracy, but we've been patiently going through the hoops. Nothing that comes easy is ever as rewarding as if you have to work hard to make it happen.
2: It should take us above where we need to go.
3: A dozen artists will add their touches to the massive mural, which is expected to take a month to complete. With provincial budget cuts stalling plans to redevelop the Balmoral site into social housing, it could anchor this community space for a while. Kristen Robinson, Global News.
0: All right, very eye-catching. At 5:25, check back in with Caitlin now, and how are things looking now?
7: Yes, so far off to a great start here, Jason, on this Thursday morning. We know Thursdays can be a busier one, but we're kind of in this still that summer commute phase, and I just wanted to tell everybody about the out-of-town highway situation, so a lot of people might be taking off today. Highway 1, the Trans-Canada Highway through Boston Bar, still remains closed to traffic in both directions, right through that stretch, so due to the wildfire activity, so we're going to have to avoid that area for the time being. Highway 97, this is at Bagby Summit, so around around Clinton and 100 Mile. That has been reopened, has been since last Friday. So it's just for through traffic, just to get you from point A to point B. There's no stopping or anything like that. So make sure you do what you have to do before you hit the road. Beam me up. This is Ellison Pass, Highway 3. Interesting little shot there with the light. ET, phone home. Looks great through that stretch. There's still ongoing construction work being done along the Ellison Pass, so keep that in mind through your travels. And we're off to a great start for the Coquihalla Highway 5. Jason?
0: Kevin, thank you for that. And stay with us. Today's top stories are coming up next with Sonia. Trade talks continue between Canada and the U.S. The message the Prime Minister is delivering to the premiers when we return.
8: My name is Andrea. 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
14: In Delta, crash is westbound Highway 17 between Elevator Road and the Alex Fraser Bridge. Off to the side, bit of visual distraction. In Vancouver, ongoing roadwork has Broadway closed between Cambie and Alberta. You try 8th as an alternate route, and then there's reduced lanes on Broadway from the closure stretching west of Arbutus, and a pedestrian zone is still set up. Granville Street's closed from Davie to Georgia. 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Conditions in app. In the CKNW Traffic Center, I'm Dawn Powers.
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30: News at 5:30. Good morning. I'm Sophia Pirani. U.S. President Donald Trump delaying the new 50% tariff late Tuesday night, moments before it was set to come into effect. The two sides say they're close to reaching a trade deal in the three-day pause, giving them time to finalize the agreement. Global's Ben O'Hara Byrne with the details.
31: The morning after a last-minute delay on new U.S. tariffs saw Canada's trade minister meet again with his U.S. counterpart. The two sides are merging to say a deal is well within reach.
32: We're very happy with where we ended up. We worked together across agencies.
31: The U.S. is still threatening 50% tariffs on $28 billion worth of Canadian exports, from dairy to alcohol to forestry products. Hours before a midnight Wednesday deadline, President Trump announced a 72-hour reprieve. The White House says Canada has, quote, expressed a commitment to lift what it calls recalls discriminatory policies targeting U.S. alcohol, dairy, and motor vehicles. In return, Canada would reportedly avoid the new tariffs and see a reduction on existing ones on steel, aluminum, and autos. It's not clear if softwood lumber is included. The Prime Minister will need buy-in from premiers, including David Eby, on this deal. It's ultimately up to them to make concessions such as lifting the ban on U.S. booze. And he's asked the premiers to do just that.
0: Well, I've been really clear about our position with respect to the ban on American alcohol.
31: The premier has vowed to keep U.S. alcohol off BC shelves unless there's movement on issues such as softwood tariffs. He and other premiers were briefed about the negotiations by the prime minister on Wednesday. A statement from Carney's office reads, the prime minister underscored the importance of a strong Team Canada approach. A statement from Premier Eby reads, the federal government has made substantial progress across strategic sectors. BC stands with Team Canada. The new 50% U.S. tariffs would take effect on Saturday if the trade deal isn't finalized. If it is, U.S. liquor could make a return to BC shelves in the near future. Ben O'Hara Byrne, Global News, Victoria.
30: Meantime, uncertainty remains with BC dairy farmers who are waiting to hear what concessions Ottawa has made in trade disputes with the U.S. As Grace Key reports, farmers say the trade relationship already favors the United States.
1: The U.S. has criticized Canada's supply management system, saying it restricts American dairy products from entering the market. Dairy items targeted include whey and milk protein concentrates. Casey Prume, chair of the BC Dairy Association, says it's too early to say what the impact could be for local farmers.
2: We're working under the first CUSMA agreement, which he negotiated and at the time said it was an excellent deal for all parties. And since then, the trade imbalance would be 3-1 American product, three times American product coming into Canada versus what's leaving Canada. So I would say it looks like a pretty fair agreement at this point.
1: The Dairy Farmers of Canada says they've already made significant market access in past agreements and are urging the federal government to reject any further concessions. Grace Key, Global News.
30: A Summerland couple saying they are thankful their house is still standing. Rick and Nan Cogbill's neighborhood was hit hard by the Bald Range wildfire earlier this month, and many on their street will not be returning home. Global's Cohen Sassaman has more.
3: Turn the corner into the neighborhood. The whole view of what we're used to seeing is completely different. There's supposed to be a house there, and now there's just wreckage and burnt trees.
4: The Cogbills have lived in the neighborhood long enough to have a nickname in the area.
5: Kind of like the grandma and grandfather of the neighborhood. And
4: when the Bald Range fire ripped through, it destroyed four homes immediately around their house.
5: It's that uncertain feeling of, why is this house here? We don't know. We really don't know.
4: Their home survived, but they're still trying to understand why the fire stopped where it did.
5: Who knows, next door there was a big line of trees beside their house. They might have all candled up and jumped to the houses.
4: As Summerland residents begin returning home, the province says it will conduct an in-depth review into how to prevent wildfires from reaching communities. Officials also say they will take lessons learned and hopefully be able to better support large numbers of evacuees in the future. The Cogbills now left trying to come to terms with the devastation their neighborhood now faces.
5: Our neighbors have got a long way to go and we're feeling it really hard for them.
4: For Rick and Nan, the return home brings relief, but also the realization that their neighborhood will never look quite the same. Cohen Sassaman, Global News.
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14: The good news is problem-free on the roads, and it's looking good for traffic on the major routes. On the Vancouver-Burnaby border, roadwork is boundary at Vanesse, affecting traffic all ways. And then East 49th at night has eastbound down to single lane. At the BC Ferries, Tawasin to Swartz Bay, two sailing wait, and then the 10 a.m. is almost sold out. Tawasin to Duke Point doesn't have any sailing waits, but the 7:45 and 10:15 a.m. sailings are close to being full, and Tawasin to Southern Gulf Islands a one sailing wait. 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In the CKNW Traffic Center, I'm Dawn Powers.
6: Good morning, Mark Madriga here in the Global Sky Tracker Weather Center. Sunshine today, highs about 23 or so right near the beaches, but most places hotter, up to 28. It'll feel a little hotter than that with added humidity too. Clear this evening, lows of 16. Sunny tomorrow morning, increasing afternoon clouds, hot and muggy with highs 24 to 30. Cooler Saturday, clouds, a chance of showers, especially in the morning, and highs to 23.
30: Outside CKNW in downtown Vancouver, currently 18 degrees and partly cloudy. Global News time is 5:36. I'm Sophia Pirani.
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8: Good morning, everyone. It is Thursday. It's August the 20th. I'm Simi Sarah. Welcome to the show. Let's find out what's going on out there. Sophia Prani is with us from the Global Newsroom. Good morning.
30: Good morning, Simi.
8: How are you today?
30: I am doing good. It's a pretty good Thursday.
8: I think so, right? Almost Friday. That's good.
30: Yep.
8: One of the benefits, Sophia, that you will find of working John Strait's shift is that on Friday morning, you're free way earlier than everybody else is.
30: That's true. That's true. I get to do the TGIF thing for the next little bit because usually I work weekends. So.
8: Oh, well, lucky you. I mean, you're still getting up super early in the morning, so not totally lucky you. But speaking of the weekend, that's not looking great weather-wise, is it right now?
30: Yeah, that's right, Simi. So today and tomorrow, things heat up quite a bit. Saturday and Sunday, it's rainy. I was just checking the forecast as well. We could get some thunderstorm sort of situation as well. So that's the outlook for the weekend. And then a bit of mix of everything heading into next week.
8: Okay. Overnight temperature staying about the same, 15, 16 degrees though. But I think a lot of lawns, gardens, all of that greenery will be helpful. It'll be very helpful to get some of this precipitation over the weekend. So today, nice, sunny, 23 degrees. Tomorrow, sunny, a little bit of cloud, 24 degrees. Nothing to complain about. Weekend, not so much. Of course, the peony kicks off this weekend. We always make that joke, but look at, at this, right?
30: Yep. Yep, that's exactly it. The fair starts this weekend. So if you are heading to the Peony, take your umbrella, take those, just all the things you need to stay dry because it sounds like a lot of fun, actually.
8: It is. It does sound like a lot of fun. We were talking about it yesterday on the show and they know that. And they're also got, they've got great deals if you want to come on off days for sure, like during the week as well. So that's something to remember. They've got great deals if you're going this weekend. And listen, Metro Vancouver, we should be used to going out and having a good time in the rain, should we not?
30: Exactly. And Superdog celebrating their 50th anniversary. So,
8: are you a Superdog person?
30: I'm a huge dog person, so Superdogs is great.
8: Superdogs is great. So yeah, one of those classic things at the PNE. That's coming up this weekend, but let's talk about what's in the news, Sophia. So what do we know about the whole tariff thing today?
30: That's right, Simi. So the latest we know is that Canada and U.S. officials are working on finalizing a deal. Prime Minister Mark Carney and his negotiators, they discussed this prospective deal with the cabinet, with the premiers yesterday afternoon. We know from sources Carney has asked the provinces to return American alcohol to store shelves. How they feel about it, that's sort of the reaction that is now coming in. We also do know from sources that on this agreement, U.S. tariffs on Canadian steel and aluminum would be lowered from 50% to 25%. Yesterday, President Donald Trump saying that he brokered, quote, a very good deal with Canada. Carney saying that Canada and the U.S. were moving towards an agreement that would reinforce the Canadian advantage. So, from what we know, there is some optimism, so let's see what goes ahead.
8: Yes, there's still so many questions. I know the whole alcohol, you know, on BC store shelves is an issue. We're going to talk more about that coming up. I'm sure Vaughn will have something to say on that. But we do know that the Prime Minister has told the premiers to be ready to put that back on the shelves. And Premier David Eby has said he's Team Canada. Therefore, I guess BC will be going along with this. So we'll have more to talk about on that front coming up this morning. I wanted to also ask you, though, Sophia, what is going on with this cell phone scam? Every once in a while, police warn us about a particularly nasty or insidious scam. What is this cell phone one?
30: Yeah, so I mean, this is quite the talker. This was a story that Andrea did yesterday for Consumer Matters, but it's about a cell phone delivery scam where fraudsters are impersonating telecom providers. And according to the Canadian Anti-Fraud Center, the scam is spreading across the country. And so far, in the first 6 months of this year, over $17 million in reported losses to service fraud.
8: That's like a huge amount of money.
30: Yeah, it's crazy. So this is definitely something that we want to share as widely as possible, because a lot of people are falling to these sort of scams. And it goes to show, you know, this is a very particular one, too, because it's on cell phone delivery scams.
8: Okay, so how does this work? So they're posing as their, like, cell phone provider and calling people.
30: That's right. So Anne spoke to a BC resident, Jeannie Moss, who said back in April she got a phone call about a special promo to upgrade her mobile device. And she said she was absolutely convinced that she was talking to a representative from Rogers.
8: And I don't understand. I'm trying to wrap my head around, because I watched the story, and like it's quite a complicated thing, which is probably why people think they are dealing with their telecom company. It's not a simple scam. It's pretty involved, right? Like, it involves shipping the cell phone and then sending it back, and what's actually going on.
30: Exactly. So that's pretty much what happened. She got the call. She thought she's talking to someone from the company. She accepts this offer. And then the next day she receives another call from the exact same place. She provides her driver's license, confirming the order. And that's how things go from bad to worse. To kind of put it, it like you said, it is very particular, but device arrives in the wrong color, contacted again. They apologize, you know, for your trouble. We'll send you this other phone. So then that comes, and then, you know, you're kind of sending it back and stuff like that. And it's kind of the spiral that continues.
8: Right.
30: But this is how they're getting people.
8: Yeah. And so what they're doing is, once you give them the information because you want to upgrade your phone, they are then using that to go buy a whole bunch of phones, like your credit information. So this woman in Andrew's story ends up owing thousands of dollars for cell phones that she doesn't have, because she thought she was talking to the Rogers representative online.
30: Like, that's right.
8: Crazy.
30: Yeah.
8: Crazy. There's more that you can get more on that story actually if you go to our website, cknw.com or globalnews.ca, and you can get all the details. But you can never tell these days. We need to go back to just talking in person to people, right? Face to face.
30: I fully agree. I fully agree.
8: Or you can stand in line forever to buy something, which is what. Now, I went to a warehouse sale last week with our Scott Shots here. And we were like on our way home on a Friday. We'd heard about this warehouse sale, so we thought, why not? We'll go check it out. And Sophia, I was wholly unprepared. There is a group of people out there who know what to do at a warehouse sale, and I just keep showing up thinking it's no big deal, and I am so very wrong. Just like with this Aritzia warehouse sale, right?
30: Yeah, this is as Vancouver as it gets, Simi. People love the Aritzia warehouse sale. People hate the Aritzia warehouse sale. September 1st.
8: People go to the warehouse sale.
30: people sleep out, which is crazy. September 1st is the date for the warehouse sale. And this is always such a talker, because people spend hours in line. And is it really worth it?
8: I think they think it is. Now, what Scott and I went to this other one, and it was this giant one. Maybe you saw this one. It was like all these Vancouver brands that were having a warehouse sale. So it was like Vessi and Fable and Tentry. So like all these Vancouver brands and Doer. So they were all in this one facility having this giant warehouse sale. And by the time I left, I was like shell-shocked, because I just went to go look around, Sophia. But I was so out of my depth there, because people clearly had planned, they got stuff, they knew what they were getting. I think there's a whole bunch of people out there who this is what they love, going to these warehouse sales.
30: They're experts.
8: Experts. Do you go?
30: I wouldn't even be surprised if people actually pay others to do it for them. You know what I mean?
8: Yes. To go stand in line for them or just go shop and find them a good deal. Yeah, I can see that.
30: It could be a thing.
8: It could definitely be a thing. So you won't be going to this?
30: There was a time where I used to, but I'm now at a time where I'd rather sleep in when I can. So
8: there you go. You've gotten older. That's exactly it. Sophia, thank you so much.
30: Thank you, Simi.
8: That is Sophia Parani from the Global Newsroom. Everybody loves a good warehouse sale. 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Like, what would you stand in line for a warehouse sale? Let me know. Simi@cknw.com. We have a lot to talk about this morning. We'll start by taking a look at your traffic.
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8: 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Here's Dawn Powers.
14: Still looking good for traffic on the major routes. We're problem-free on the roads. Highway 1 westbound moving full speed over the Portman Bridge. There is minimal delays leaving Surrey at the Stalawasan Bridge, and it's looking good both ways out of Delta at the Alex Fraser and Massey Tunnel. There is ongoing road work through the valley. Highway 1 between Mount Lehman and Abbotsford, and then it stretches through to Langley till about 2:32, affecting traffic both directions. 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In the CKW Traffic Center, I'm Dawn Powers.
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9: Busy show today. Lots to catch you up on. And of course, I have to remind you about our amazing giveaway that we have going on this week. That's right. We have tickets to give away this morning to go and see Luke Combs in concert. Coming up, it is June the 5th. It's the My Kind of Saturday Night Tour. It is one night only at BC Place. And you know this thing is going to sell out like hotcakes when tickets go on sale Friday morning at 10 a.m. There's a bunch of pre-sales that are going on. I think today is probably the last day for any pre-sales that are happening. You could check that out at cknw.com on the community rundown page there. But you know, if you really want tickets for this, then the actual sale, general sales, tomorrow, 10 a.m. Or you could try with us. We'll have a pair of tickets to give away. On the show this morning, we're playing Luke Combs or Light Combs. Have a little country music poetry for you. You just tell us, is that a Luke Combs song or not? Yesterday, the person not only knew that it was a Luke Combs song, they told us which Luke Combs song it was. So I was definitely impressed by that. That's coming up this morning. Now, we've been talking a lot about e-scooters and e-bikes the last little while. I think we've actually reached a tipping point on this. We all see way too many examples of bad behavior. And I bet that I will get emails from people with examples just by saying that. And I clearly welcome that. Simi at cknw.com. There is a meeting of the minds on this between, I think, many members of the public and police, because police are also cracking down. Did you see that story from Mission this week? It was a 15-year-old male and a 16-year-old on e-scooters in traffic going down the street really fast. Officer tries to pull them over, but they take off. Didn't work, though. RCMP tracked them down, slapped each of them with tickets and fines worth more than $700. That was each. So good. And parents need to pay attention to this, too, because who do you think is going to pay those fines if your teen, who you bought the scooter for, gets caught? Have a listen to this story as well from the Jazz Joe Hall show yesterday. It was Sergeant Michael McLaughlin, the BC Media Relations Officer with the BC Highway Patrol, talking about what happened recently when they also caught a teen riding illegally.
10: Our officers saw an e-scooter operating on the road in fairly heavy traffic, and the e-scooter rider was obviously very small. Big oversized helmet, big shoes, and our officer looked right away and suspected this person was underage. Nobody under 16 can use an e-scooter on the roads. That's what was happening here. So our officers spoke to the youth's father and ended up giving the father a ticket for allowing that youth to operate an e-scooter on the road.
11: And in this case, was the father nearby? I'm just curious, or did you have to go to the child's home to present the ticket?
10: We had to follow up. The father was quite cooperative in terms of we had a good conversation. And it should be noted, this ticket is actually on the low end of offenses that we could write. There are a series of fines associated to e-scooter use. And after that productive conversation, our officer decided one ticket was appropriate.
11: So in this case, to my understanding, it's $109. Some would argue, well, that's not a deterrent, but I'm assuming by your comments, the father was very cooperative and understood.

0: sort of the rules, regulations, and what you're trying to do here. I'm just curious, what are the other tickets you could potentially hang out beyond the $109 ticket?
1: There are a series of tickets. Most of them are $109 under the e-scooter pilot project regulations. But there are issues with the particular kind of machine you might be using. So they're automatically limited by law to 500 watts or 25 kilometers per hour. If your engine is capable of going faster than 25, you're not on an e-scooter anymore. You're on an uninsured vehicle. So right away there, that's a $598 ticket for no insurance. If you're young, you don't have a driver's license. That's another ticket. There are helmet tickets, $109. There's actually a $138 ticket, pardon me, for riding a motor-assisted cycle. So I mean, these tickets can really accumulate, and of course, depending on what you're doing in traffic, you might get a ticket for that too. Are you changing lanes unsafely? Are you driving without consideration? So it can pile up depending on your behavior and how you, what would we say, absorb the message that's coming from police.
2: All right, that's from the Jazz Joe Hall show yesterday. That was just one instance with the RCMP that was in like Northwest Vancouver talking about what they did in that particular situation. But you know what? Police forces all over Metro Vancouver and really everywhere are dealing with this problem right now. How strict do you think they should be? Let me know. Send me at cknw.com. Now, we have a lot to talk about this morning, of course. Coming up, we'll have some fun too. But first up, we're going to talk about data centers. This seems to be a new unifying theme of protest right across North America in many communities, big and small. One of the concerns is how much water they use. Is there a better way to work with data centers on that front? There might be. We'll tell you what it is next.
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2: Taking a look at your traffic every 10 minutes. Here's Dawn Powers.
6: In Richmond, crews are cleaning up debris where they're blocking the southbound Highway 99 exit to Sea Island Way, as well as the right lane off of the Oak Street Bridge. In Delta, ongoing overpass construction has Ladner Trunk closed between 72nd and 80th. You can detour through Boundary Bay Airport. 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
13: News at 6. Good morning. I'm Safia Pirani. Prime Minister Mark Carney has briefed the premiers on Canada's draft trade deal with the United States. Speaking with reporters in Ottawa after yesterday's meeting, Canada-U.S. Trade Minister Dominic LeBlanc says the discussion with all the premiers was constructive and important. LeBlanc adding Canada's chief negotiator, Janice Charette, participated from Washington.
14: The Prime Minister updated the premiers on where we were in terms of our discussions with the United States. We have more work to do. Madame Charette participated in the discussion from our embassy in Washington because she is finalizing the important work that we need to do over the next little while.
13: Key terms of the trade deal between Canada and the United States remain unclear. The tariffs on around $28 billion worth of Canadian imports have been postponed until 12:01 Eastern Time on Saturday. Police now say a late-night shooting in Maple Ridge that sent a 56-year-old man to the hospital in critical condition appears to have been targeted. Global's Taya Fast with more.
15: Police responded to a shots fired call on 236th Street near the 114th Avenue. At about 10 p.m., they found the man inside a vehicle suffering from gunshot wounds. Maple Ridge RCMP's Serious Crime Unit has now taken over the investigation, and the integrated forensic team is working the scene for evidence. Investigators are now saying the victim was known to police and there is no further risk to the public. Here is what neighbors had to say.
16: It was kind of a funny sound to be coming out at that time of night. Like, at first I kind of thought maybe it was firecrackers, but then again I heard the car, you know, screeching down the street, and I just went in and closed the door.
17: It's a really quiet neighborhood. I was shocked when it went off because I said it's not that kind of neighborhood here. It's really quiet. Everybody's really nice.
15: Anyone who may have witnessed the shooting or has dash cam video is being asked to contact police. Taya Fass, Global News.
13: We're learning more about a criminal investigation into missing gift cards at the city of Richmond, totaling hundreds of thousands of dollars. Months ago, Global News made a court application asking to have related documents unsealed. Now we have been given information to obtain records, which provide a window into the investigation. Catherine Urquhart has more.
18: The information to obtain, or ITO documents, are heavily redacted. Still, they reveal that between November of 2025 and June of this year, investigators were granted permission to carry out nearly 24 search warrants and production orders. Documents also state $295,000 worth of gift cards purchased at the request of corporate assistant Jennifer Baxter were unaccounted for, and the gift card incident came to light when Global News made a Freedom of Information request, and the CAO office had a culture of using gift cards. Jennifer Baxter, who worked in the CAO's office, was fired, and Richmond filed a civil suit against her. Baxter countersued, denying she improperly took gift cards. Catherine Urquhart, Global News.
13: A farming couple on Vancouver Island say they're moving to Nova Scotia because of the cost of farmland in BC. Global's Kylie Stanton has more.
19: We have goats, sheep, pigs, chickens, turkeys.
20: A morning routine of feeding, fresh air, and friendly faces is what dreams are made of. But now Selena Knuff says keeping it alive has become a financial nightmare.
19: With the high land costs, it's just been a lot to be able to make that work.
20: For the price of a one-bedroom condo on Vancouver Island, the farmers purchased a 50-acre farm out east, where they will be moving their pets, livestock, and citrus trees this September.
19: We will be heading to Nova Scotia.
20: Sharing the news on social media, it was clear they were not alone, with many comments from former BC farmers saying they've made similar decisions, zero regrets. In a statement, BC's Agriculture Minister Lena Popham said, "We recognize the challenges that many new and young farmers are facing, and my heart goes out to anyone having to make incredibly tough choices about what comes next. But for Knuff, that's greener pastures, a different home, but the same dream."
19: We're moving in the right direction.
20: Kylie Stanton, Global News.
21: 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Now the latest CKNW traffic. The good news is clear of the crews that were cleaning up debris in Richmond, which was affecting the Highway 99 southbound exit to Sea Island Way. Moving well out of Delta Massey Tunnel, northbound Highway 91 seeing some delays from 72nd towards the Alex Fraser. Minimal delays out of Surrey at the Stalawasa Bridge. Highway 1 westbound moving full speed over the Portman. Then there's some pockets of slowdowns through Coquitlam. And then westbound traffic is slowing on the Maryhill Bypass at the lights of Broadway. Get 20 or 30,000 points at Shoppers Drug Mart, a $20 or $30 value. 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Conditions in-app. In the CKNW Traffic Center, I'm Dawn Powers.
22: Good morning. I'm Mark Madriga in the Global Sky Tracker Weather Center. Hot today and sunny. Highs up to 28 degrees. It may feel as hot as 32 when you add in the humidity. Near the beach is somewhat more comfortable with highs of 24. Clear this evening. Lows of 16. Sunny tomorrow morning. Increasing afternoon clouds. Hot and muggy. Highs of 24 to 30. What a change Saturday, though. Clouds. Probably a few showers around. Cooler with highs of 23. Showers likely Sunday morning. A little sun late Sunday, cool with highs of 19.
21: Outside CKNW, downtown Vancouver, it is currently 18 degrees, partly cloudy. And quick business update, Dow futures down 395 points, Canadian dollar at 72.57 cents U.S.
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0: It's what's happening right now. 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
1: Yeah, I think it's become pretty clear that this new frontier in community protests and people getting upset is all about data centers. And this applies in the United States as much as it does in Canada. There are a lot of reasons why, right? The amount of electricity that gets used, the sheer size footprint of some of these facilities, and of course, the use of water. Now, water is used heavily to cool these things down. And for many people, that's just the line in the sand. They want to know, why are we wasting this precious resource on these buildings? Is there a better way to do that cooling job? Some would say, yes, there is. Like Jeff Punch, who's a professor in the School of Engineering at the University of Limerick and joins us now. Jeff, thank you for being here.
2: Hi, Simi. Delighted to be with you.
1: Is there a better way to cool data centers, do you think?
2: Yes, indeed. So there's good news and bad news. So you're quite correct that there's a terrific draw on water. And even in rainy Ireland, this is an issue for us. But the essence is, as it stands, the use of water essentially offsets to a degree the use of electricity. That data centers are cooled at some level by evaporation of water, which is a very powerful mechanism. And if we were to prevent that, then by definition, almost the draw on the power grid goes up. Now, if your power is coming from renewables like, let's say, solar or wind, that's fairly water neutral. But most traditional sources of power themselves require a lot of water. So we've got a sort of a double-edged sword here, a bit of a trade-off. I guess it's complicated. What's really an issue is that data centers are being placed in regions where there's already scarcity of water. Even in Ireland, as I mentioned, despite the fact it rains quite a lot, there are times of year when our reserves can be reduced.
1: So are we using water for these things, Jeff, then, because it is the easiest thing to do?
2: Yeah, and well, there's an evolution here. I guess the data centers have scaled up so much that if we were to start with a blank page right now, we'd probably design them differently. The key here is that water, by evaporation, it's so powerful that it's a very effective coolant, but of course it places a strain on the grid. There is another avenue, is that deep at the heart of the data center, what's actually cooling the equipment traditionally is air, and air is a really poor means of removing heat. So there is some instances whereby water is brought into the equipment itself, and because that now you have a waste energy stream at a much higher temperature, you can then save energy in terms of mechanical plant and cooling and that sort of thing. But also there offers the possibility to make use of that energy in things like district cooling schemes, which are prevalent in parts of Europe, Northern Europe, Scandinavia, and so on. So there is a possibility of using water in a more economic way, in a more environmentally friendly way, bringing it closer to the source of the heat itself.
1: Right. Is there any jurisdiction that you know of, Jeff, that is trying to tackle this problem and kind of fix this problem?
2: Well, I guess, you know, the field is moving so quickly that there is a degree to which it's ahead of regulations and so on. As I mentioned, there are schemes where on a voluntary basis, essentially, the data center enterprise pairs up with a district heating scheme to try to work it that way. But most of the efforts to date have to be, shall we say, somewhat voluntary on behalf of the organization to try to project a green image.
1: You said earlier that if we design these from scratch today, knowing what we know about, you know, what we need out of them, we would design them differently. How? What would we do, do you think?
2: So, yeah, so the essential point there is you now have facilities that are consuming, you know, tens of megawatts of electricity. And essentially, we're not only are we dumping that energy to the environment, but it's actually costing us energy to cool it. So my argument there essentially is that, well, if we're not cooling these primarily with air, because air is such a poor medium, If we use bringing liquid closer to the devices, closer to the heat generating processors and so on, we're getting that energy back at a much higher temperature. We could use it for district heating, for agriculture, for some industries and so on. So fundamentally, at the moment, no use is being made of the waste energy. And in fact, it's costing money to more or less dump that energy. It's costing energy resources in terms of electricity and, as it stands, water resources.
1: So then why did we end up doing it in a way that is kind of detrimental? Is it because we just these companies wanted to do it so quickly?
2: Yeah, I guess it's an evolution there. And of course, it's really taken off with the advent of AI. The scaling has gone up immensely. So, you know, data centers have been around for quite some time. But the scale is really what's accelerated here. Now, to be clear, there are innovations there. There are some installations that are cooled in the manner of which I've mentioned. But a lot of the legacy installations are air cooled. So the industry is moving at breakneck speed, but there's a lot of catching up to be done.
1: Right, but are they willing to do that catching up, Jeff, if it's going to cost them more money?
2: Yeah, that's the million-dollar question, Simi. I guess the situation is fluid, shall we say. Is there the question of bringing in regulations? Well, I guess that's always a possibility. But what is clear is that the scale of electricity consumption and water consumption is, as you mentioned, at the top of your piece. It's something that people are feeling very conscious of, with good reason.
1: Yeah, I can see. Jeff, thank you so much for your time on that.
2: Yeah, thank you, Sammy.
1: Appreciate that. That's Jeff Punch, professor in the School of Engineering at the University of Limerick, talking about different ways to cool these data centers, because the water usage for the cooling really has a lot of people concerned. So one of the reasons why you see a lot of protests about data centers these days. So if I were these companies that need to build these data centers, wouldn't it kind of be an incentive to find a better way to do this so that you can tell the public, don't worry, we're not doing that? If I were them, I would be working on that pretty fast. Now, we're working on a lot of stuff for you today. Lots for us to talk about trade. We'll break down, BC's impact on this trade deal coming up with Von Palmer too. But I came across a question yesterday that I was asking people that I work with because I needed their opinion on this. And it has to do with shopping habits and clothing. I was in a bit of a dilemma, and I'll tell you what it was coming up next.
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4: The good news is still problem-free on the road. Starting to see some more volume grow on the major routes, but nothing major so far. Counterflow is in at the Massey Tunnel. On the Vancouver-Burnaby border, roadwork is boundary at Vanesse, affecting traffic always. Now, it's going to find roadwork that has East 49th at night with eastbound down to a single lane. And then there's a pedestrian zone still set up where Granville Street is closed from Davie to Georgia, going on until early September. 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Conditions in-app. In the CKNW Traffic Center, I'm Dawn Powers.
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1: This is my favorite time of day to talk about any potential dilemmas I may be facing or that Scott might be facing, because we like to bring them to you to give us some advice on that. And our Scott Shantz is with us now. And Scott, we have kind of another one here, don't we?
2: Yeah, and I agree with you. We like to help each other out, right?
1: Sure.
2: It's like a meeting of the minds.
1: Sure. So this happened to me yesterday, which is unusual. Usually we're talking about something that happened to Scott.
2: But
1: this,
2: fair enough.
1: Yes, this happened to me yesterday where, okay, a couple days ago, I went shopping. And I just happened to see a pair of pants. They were like super good deal here. Very, very. I was at Costco. Okay. So I was at Costco, got a pair of pants, $20. You know, can't go wrong with that.
2: Great deal. Great deal. $20 for pants. Any way you slice it, great deal.
1: Fantastic deal. And Costco knows that. They're leaning into the clothing thing because they know that so many people are shopping there. So I go home. Yesterday morning, I put the pants on to come to work. Within an hour of me wearing these pants, I realize these are the most amazing pants that I have bought in years. I definitely want another pair, because now I'm thinking, these pants are so good, I should have more of these pants. They were only $20.
2: They looked good. It was noticeable.
1: Mm-hmm.
2: And
1: thank you.
2: You, Simi, were quite outspoken.
1: Yes.
2: Immediately about how much you loved your pants.
1: I was. And so I wanted to ask the opinion of the people that I work with. Is it okay for me to go back and now buy more pairs of these pants, either in other colors, or to stock up on these pants simply because they were such a great deal and they look so good and I want to know that I have more of these pants?
2: Yeah, and it was really interesting to watch this go down, because I'm the first person here with you, so I'm the first person then gets asked. But then I'm also here as other people
1: get into the building.
2: So I hear you continue to ask the same question.
1: I did that
2: to
1: because
2: everyone else.
1: I was fascinated by the response I got. I thought I was asking something a little bit like, do people do this?
2: Debatable.
1: I wasn't sure people actually did this. And without fail, Scott, as you know, every single person
2: unanimous.
1: I asked this question to was unanimous, said, yeah, of course. And then proceeded to tell me the things that they have bought in multiples, like you.
2: Yes, I have on right now a pair of Adidas Superstars, right? The classic Adidas shoe. It's my third pair of them, the exact same ones. And I just saw that, like, they're on sale this week at a shoe store. And the pair I have on is basically new. And I'm like, oh, I got to go and grab another pair of those shoes because they're on sale. And then I'll just stick them in the closet. When I need them, I'll have them. I'm going to wear them for the rest of my life. Totally okay to do.
1: Okay. And then I spoke to somebody else who, let's be honest, not a clothes horse, not known for his clothes, one of our producers, one of our tech producers, who said he has multiple versions of the baseball hat that he's wearing.
2: Yes.
1: Because he loves that hat so much. He doesn't want any other hat. So he's got some in backup and reserve.
2: Yeah. And I think that there's a thing with like sizing and fit, and everyone is so unique that when you find something that you love and is a good deal, you absolutely should do this. Why wouldn't you? And then you can, it's like, oh, I love this. I get to love it in a different color. I get to prolong the life of it. Everything lasts longer. I think it's a great idea.
1: Yeah, to be clear, I was convinced. I went back and bought another pair of those pants yesterday right after the show.
2: I was surprised that you only went back and bought one pair. You were like, oh, I got another pair of these pants. I'm like, all that discussion and you only bought one?
1: How many pairs of pants does a person need? I have two pairs now in two different colors. I think that's perfectly sufficient.
2: I think that if they were, like, here's an example. I have one t-shirt. I get it from the same place and I get it in every color. Have you ever seen me wear it, other than a concert t-shirt, have you ever seen me wear a t-shirt that has a logo on it?
1: No.
2: I wear just plain t-shirts. I get them at the same place, same size. I get them in every color. And when they're on sale, I stock up.
1: Okay. Is this not fascinating? So now out there, you know what I mean here, because people's clothing habits and how they buy clothes and keep things that they like, I think as you get older, becomes very significant to you. Like you like your habits, you like your things, and you just want to keep having those things.
2: Because it works. Why mess with it?
1: Right. So this is what I want to ask people out there this morning. And that is, do you do this? I thought this was an unusual thing to ask. I don't think it is. How do you treat something, an item of clothing that you love? Do you buy multiples? Is this normal for you? And what is your approach to this? So let me know, simi@cknw.com. And speaking of buying clothing, you saw the story in the news, Scott, about
2: the warehouse sale.
1: The Aritzia warehouse sale.
2: Oh, yeah.
1: people will, what, spend the night in the lineup for that?
2: I have heard that. I mean, I would never do that, but it without fail, every year somebody takes like a time-lapse video, right, of the line as it wraps around. How much money do you have to be saving to be willing to stand in line and sleep overnight?
1: So this is a new thing for 2026 for me. I have gone to 2 warehouse sales this year, which I hadn't done in past years. One was for a furniture brand.
2: Yep.
1: And the other was with you just last week.
2: Right.
1: We went to that warehouse sale.
2: Vessi and
1: Dewar. Like Vessi, Ten Tree, Dewar, Fable. And I was you were overwhelmed. I was overwhelmed.
2: It was crazy. Like when we first pulled up, I saw the line and I was like, I'm not going. And then they opened the door and the line moved in really quickly. So that was fine. And there were some good deals there, but I wasn't like blown away by the deals.
1: You and I were not prepared for that. Yeah. We just stopped by on our way home because we thought, why not? Fun thing. Friday morning, we're done. We'll go check this out. People had come fully prepared for the deals, the sales, and to dig. And by the time we left, I felt like I had been hit by a truck.
2: Yeah, it's pretty intense. But to your point, I think there's people that they know that that's what they want and they're going to stock up.
1: Would you wait in any warehouse sale lineup? Is there anything that could go on sale that you would wait in line for?
2: I don't think so. No, I think that you can get those deals either online or another time. 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
1: I don't know. There might be something that I would do that for. I don't know. We're going to talk more about it. Scott, thank you. 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We're going to catch up on BC Politics with Vaughn Palmer next.
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6: Good morning, Simi. It's really nice for a Thursday. No delays at all if you're coming in on Highway 1 from the Valley. It does get a little bit busy just between kind of Brunette, Gullardy, and at Kensington through the Burnaby Lake stretch. Stalawasum lineup starts on King George before Bridgeview. Scott Road is backed up past 110th. It's quite pleasant out of Delta, just busy between 72nd and Nordell. Even better at the Massey Tunnel. It's top speed with 3 lanes north. BC Ferries, there's a 1 sailing wait from Tawasin to Swartz Bay. Heads up there, we've got traffic every 10 minutes on Mornings with Simi.
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1: Global News to 6:30. Good morning. I'm Sophia Parani. The Bald Range wildfire continues to burn out of control just outside of Summerland and Peachland, and crews say strong fire behavior was observed overnight. Strong winds and low humidity kept crews busy along the southwestern flank of the fire, which has now grown to 22,693 hectares. Crews say the fire remains quite stubborn, especially in difficult to reach terrain. Adding to the uphill battle, the BC Wildfire Service's critical equipment, including pumps, were recently stolen, affecting firefighting operations. Canada-U.S. Trade Minister Dominic LeBlanc is heading back to Washington to meet again with U.S. Trade Representative Jamieson Greer later this morning as work continues to finalize a deal to avert a new round of U.S. tariffs. LeBlanc was in Ottawa yesterday to brief Prime Minister Mark Carney on the status of talks and take part in a virtual cabinet meeting that was followed by a briefing with the premiers. Work has begun on a huge community mural in Vancouver that was a dream of an activist who died suddenly in 2025. Kristen Robinson has more.
17: Going up.
18: Artists Kyle Shipman and Jesse Goche are getting a large-scale legacy project.
17: This is pretty much as comfortable as it gets.
18: Off the ground on East Hastings.
17: This is our way of finally getting to mourn the loss of our friends.
18: Before he died in April 2025, it was Trey Helton's dream to transform the wall on the former Balmoral Hotel site into a mural. A fierce advocate for the downtown east side, Helton planned to paint the late Angel Gates, a prominent community member and longtime resident of the notorious SRO, which was demolished in 2024. The new design depicts Helton painting Angel Gates in a tribute to them both.
19: It's just so meaningful to me to give back. And
18: legendary street artist Smokey D will be painting the bottom.
20: I knew them both very well, so it's really big for the whole community, right? You know what I mean?
18: The Overdose Prevention Society scraped together donations to fund the community-driven mural. With provincial budget cuts stalling plans to redevelop the Balmoral site into social housing, it could anchor this community space for a while. Kristen Robinson, Global News.
1: The NDP government is being pressured to make home support more affordable for BC seniors. Kareem Gouda has more.
21: A standing committee has recommended that BC invest strategically to help seniors age at home safely by expanding publicly subsidized home support. Advocates point out many seniors have to make income-based co-payments for the service, which makes it unaffordable. The committee also recommends giving seniors tax credits for privately purchased care. Advocates like Leslie Gaudette with the Council of Senior Citizens Organizations of BC says most seniors live on less than $35,000 per year and pay little or no taxes in the first place, so a tax credit would be of little help.
22: 1 hour of daily home support costs $13,500 annually. So 4 hours, which is what some people would need required to be at home, would be over $50,000. This is not something the average senior can afford. If you aren't able to look after people in their home where it's the most cost-effective place for them to be, then you're going to have higher costs in other parts of the healthcare system.
21: Advocates say at-home healthcare will not be truly affordable for most seniors unless co-payments are eliminated. Global News has reached out to the BC Finance Ministry, but as of our deadline, we've had no reply. Kareem Gouda, Global News.
0: Over in sports, Houston taking a 1-0 win against the Whitecaps last night at BC Place.
2: This might be the last rush. It is not. Full-time whistle's gone. Houston keeps their clean sheets streak alive, pushing it to 5. Whitecaps suffer a rare home defeat here, 1-0 the final.
0: That's Asa Rahman in sports. Next game for the Caps is on Saturday against Dallas. And that's what the Granville Street pedestrian zone sounded like last night after Vancouver DJ Felix Cartel showed up for a free pop-up concert, which was only teased the day before on social media. The location wasn't even released until just hours beforehand, but the entire block was packed for the concert, which was put on by the Downtown Vancouver Business Association. Global News time is 6:34. 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
4: It's looking good out of Delta, the Massey Tunnel, since counterflow is in northbound's favor. Southbound down to single lane, seeing delays from Steveston Highway. It's getting busier out of Delta, the Alex Fraser. Northbound traffic slowing from south of 72nd. At the Stalawasam Bridge, northbound on King George Boulevard, slowing before Bridgeview. Highway 1 westbound has delays from the west end of the Portman Bridge, and you're tapping on your brakes through Coquitlam and that Burnaby Lake stretch, and then seeing westbound slowdowns on the Maryhill Bypass at the lights at Broadway, Pitt River Road, and Shaughnessy. Needing an oil change or maintenance check? Drop into Mr. Lou Plus Tires. No appointment needed before you hit the road this summer. Mr. Lou Plus Tires celebrating 50 years. In the CKNW Traffic Center, I'm Dawn Powers.
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24: Good morning, Mark Madriga here in the Global Sky Tracker Weather Center. Sunshine today, highs about 23 or so right near the beaches, but most places hotter, up to 28. It'll feel a little hotter than that with added humidity too. Clear this evening, lows of 16. Sunny tomorrow morning, increasing afternoon clouds, hot and muggy with highs 24 to 30. Cooler Saturday, clouds, a chance of showers, especially in the morning, and highs to 23.
0: Outside CKNW, downtown Vancouver, 17 degrees, mainly clear. And to the markets, Dow Jones down 345 points, TSX up 33 points, Canadian dollar at 72.61 cents U.S. Global News time is 6:36. I'm Sophia Pirani.
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1: Time to catch up on some BC politics. Vaughn Palmer is with us from the Vancouver Sun. Good morning, Vaughn.
26: Morning, Simi.
1: Okay, let's break down where BC is at with this potential trade deal we have with the United States.
26: So I got a statement from the premier yesterday after he'd had the phone briefing with the prime minister, conference call, all the premiers, Mark Carney filling them all in on what's in the deal. We get a statement from EB. He says Canada's made substantial progress. He says BC recognizes there will be trade-offs. You're not going to win everything. He says British Columbia is still wedded to the Team Canada approach and will continue to diversify its trading partners. And I was struck by what he didn't say. All that is being on side. No mention of booze, no mention of softwood. And you remember the premier not long ago said, no way in hell was American booze going to return to liquor stores in British Columbia unless there was some progress on BC's priorities, and BC's number one priority is softwood. So I was really struck by the fact that he didn't say anything about that. Of course, we know from other sources, including other premiers, that the prime minister asked the premiers to put the booze back on the liquor store shelves in their provinces. The major ask from Mark Carney, EB didn't mention it, but Nova Scotia and Saskatchewan premiers did mention it. And so there you have it, I think.
1: I mean, he did say he was Team Canada, right? Like he said, it is Team Canada.
26: Team Canada.
1: Yeah.
26: He recognizes there have to be trade-offs. Something very interesting, too, a little clue that I just noticed this morning online, courtesy of my friend Norman Spector. The Premier of New Brunswick, Susan Holt. So lumber is a big deal here. It's also a big deal in New Brunswick. Earlier this week, Simi, Holt told the CBC she'd be very reluctant to put U.S. booze back on the stores in New Brunswick unless there was progress on softwood. Her office also told the CBC that she would have something to say after the briefing with the Prime Minister. They then rescinded that commitment. There would be no statement. And I wonder if the reason that she didn't make a statement is because she's facing the same dilemma as David Eby, which is not enough progress on softwood, but the Prime Minister is saying, look, to make this deal work, we have got to give on U.S. alcohol back in the liquor stores. And that's what he's asking them to do. So it could be a very tough decision for David Eby. My guess is the silence out of the New Brunswick premier suggests she's facing a similar dilemma.
1: Right. So essentially just stuck and waiting to see what happens. I would assume we're going to have to do it. We have to put the alcohol back on the shelves.
26: Yeah. I mean, the interesting thing about it, and, you know, American coverage, one thing they've explained fairly well, the Wall Street Journal had a good piece on it, why it's such a big deal down there. It's not a huge part of the trade, right? It's not a big part of the Canada-US trade. They're much bigger items. But it's a red-blue issue in the states. California, as blue as a blue state gets, wants their wine back on the liquor stores here because it's had a huge impact on their industry and we're a major market. And Tennessee and Kentucky want their whiskey and bourbon back on the shelves here because it's a big part of their market. So from the president's point of view, this is an important issue because it's one of the few that unites Democrats and Republicans. Right. Doesn't divide them. And I think that's why Trump would have insisted on it. And as I said, the Prime Minister just saying, I got an ask, right? I'm asking you, do this. And I think we're going to have to.
1: But isn't it interesting, Vaughn, that we, Canada, created this leverage? Because this is not something that a year and a half ago anybody would have thought is something that Americans would say, please, please, please do this and put this back on the shelf. I mean, we now know that we wield that economic power.
26: We do. And the other thing we've done that has had major economic power is refusing to travel to the States. And that's just a voluntary decision we decided. And the one thing I looked at and I thought here is, well, I mean, the premiers could put the stuff back on the shelves and count on British Columbians to continue to boycott them. I mean, you can just refuse to buy the stuff. You don't
1: exactly.
26: have to.
1: Exactly. That's what I've been telling people is it can go on the shelf. Doesn't mean people are going to buy it.
26: Yeah. So it may be an easier concession to make. I think the disappointment at this end would be if there's really not much progress on softwood because that sector has been hammered so hard. But again, that's been a trade issue between Canada and the U.S., between British Columbia and the U.S. forever. It goes back. Cripes, it goes back centuries, actually. We've been fighting about this before Canada was a country. So it's maybe not surprising that the Prime Minister's negotiating team, the country's negotiating team, when they did this, went, I don't know if we can do much on softwood. You know, we can get somewhere on automobiles, aluminum, steel. We think we can protect the dairy sector. There's signs that they think they've protected supply management. Good news, we'll be paying more for dairy products in Canada. You'll have to go shop in Bellingham again if you want a good price. But yeah, my guess is that the early rumblings are we're not going to have much to celebrate on the softwood front.
1: Okay, now let's talk about local politics here or BC politics. This story, Vaughn, you want people's blood to get boiling? Let's talk about this story because lots of people are not getting raises this year unless, of course, you're a senior public servant.
26: Well, and there's lots of government programs that are being starved for funds. You've heard coverage on our news regularly on this. But our colleague Rob Shaw, Business in Vancouver, dug this out of the public accounts that we got, and I'm embarrassed to say I didn't see this. The New Democrats paid a performance bonus last year to senior public servants, government appointees, managers, of 2 to 2.5% top up to their pay packages for performance bonuses. Now, for the listener out there, I expect you're asking the same question I did, which is, What in the hell did they do
1: that
26: showed improved performance? Was it keeping the ERs open in the hospitals, reducing healthcare waiting lists? Was it increased safety in the streets? Was it managing affordability? I'm thinking, you know, one thing they did, very impressive, is spend one staggering amount of money. It's not easy to run up these giant deficits. So maybe it's a piece of the action on, hey, you broke the record on deficits again. We're going to give you a performance bonus.
1: That just seems crazy. And I'm actually kind of speechless on this when you think about everything else, the fiscal problems, the challenges. It's crazy that this happened.
26: Yeah, no, I mean, I noticed Paul Finch, the head of BC General Employees Union, the main government union, expressing bewilderment last night about we had to go on strike for 8 weeks in order to get a fair pay settlement out of these people. And meanwhile, in the same fiscal year, they're handing out bonuses to managers. And of course, one of the big issues that the unions raised was that the New Democrats have increased the number of managers, including senior managers in government, and than they did the public service itself. So, and now they're handing out bonuses to them for performance. This isn't just the regular pay increase. This is premium on top of the regular pay increase for wonderful performance on the job. Thank you for your service.
1: Crazy. Okay, we have more to talk about with Vaughn Palmer. Believe me, there's crazy on both sides of the aisle these days. And we'll get to other side coming up next. But first, we have to check your traffic.
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4: The good news is still problem-free on the roads. Definitely seeing volume grow on the major routes. There's road work through the Valley Highway 1 between Mount Lehman and Abbotsford, and then it stretches through to Langley till about 2:32. Seeing delays both ways. Seeing delays in New Westminster. There's road work in the area of East Columbia and Cumberland. Seeing slowdowns on East Columbia, as well as traffic coming from Brunette into New Westminster. And then at the BC Ferries, Tawasana Sports Bay, a 2 saline wait. Tawasana Southern Gulf Islands, a 1 saline wait, and no saline waits for Tawasana Duke Point. 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In the CKNW Traffic Center, I'm Dawn Powers.
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1: All right, we are back talking with Vaughn Palmer from the Vancouver Sun. So we were talking about some bad media strategy there about giving raises to senior public servants. But Vaughn, it seems like there's a lot of bad media strategy to go around.
2: So here's, an interesting footnote on what's happening with the BC Conservatives. So a couple of stories we talked about this week. We talked about the ending of the government directory, taking it offline, no longer able to see jobs, contact numbers, who's in charge. And then we had today, we did the story on the performance bonuses. Now, an interesting footnote. Both of those stories were also reported by our colleague, Rob Shaw, in Business in Vancouver. If you go to the stories on the Business of Vancouver site, you will see reading down in them that Shaw says at one point, no conservatives were made available to comment on this. He asked, you're the opposition, what do you think of this? What would you have to say? They refused to make anybody available to Shaw.
1: Why? That's a easy lap. It's an easy victory.
2: they think they're punishing Shaw for some critical coverage of Carolyn Findlay earlier. They're mad at him. They think he's horribly biased against them. Even though both these stories are far from flattering to the NDP, they think they're punishing him and cutting him off. But here's what, again, listener, look up the stories. You will see that Shaw got somebody else to comment. Eleanor Sturco, former Conservative MLA, very knowledgeable. Peter Melibar, former Conservative MLA, commented to him on both. So the stories ran anyway. They drew attention to the fact that some very effective critics of the government are not in the Conservative caucus, and they exposed, I have to say, the profound self-defeating stupidity of Carolyn Findlay's brains trust. They're cutting off reporters because they don't like the coverage when they write about the Conservatives. And all they're doing is sending news organizations to people like Sturco and Milibar and Mike Bernier and other people that are out there that are more than willing to criticize the government if the Conservatives can't be bothered to do it.
1: I don't understand that. That just seems so basic. It's your chance to criticize.
2: The party's been taken over by a narrow band of zealots who are acting like internet trolls, right? They really think this is an effective media management strategy. We just won't talk to you. Okay, fine. We're still going to do the stories. And happily, there are other people out there who are willing to talk to us. So their own critics, some of whom are very effective on the issues, and we would talk to them and take their quotes if they were available. I've not had this problem, Simi, but, I write opinion columns and I do commentary and all that. But I'm looking at just straight news reporters. Shaw's a good example. And they're going, okay, you don't want to talk to me? I think I can go find somebody else who says what the New Democrats are doing is wrong. And he's done it. And the result is more publicity for Sturco and Milibar and others. And no publicity at all for the KLF Conservatives.
1: Okay, and then what's going on with the leadership of the BC Conservatives?
2: Yeah, we got a press
1: party leadership.
2: We got a press release from Carolyn Findlay yesterday. She wants to thank Aisha Este and Sharon White for their service to the Conservative Party of BC, the time and energy they've given to the party. So let's see, Este was the president of the party, and White was the vice president. They've left. For the same reason that a number of other conservatives have left. And Carolyn Findlay has a new party president and vice president. Their names are in the press release. And I just sort of looked at this and thought, conservatives must be asking themselves, when will Carolyn Findlay's drive to purify the party of unbelievers be done? Because she must have driven out just about everybody who had anything to do with anybody else running for the leadership, or even the party's near success in the last election. And this is bizarre.
1: It is bizarre, because don't you want to build on that? People who knew that, okay, we made that mistake last time. We don't want to make that mistake this time. We want to learn from that. We want to move on. Instead, you're getting rid of all the people who have any kind of institutional memory.
2: Well, this is a strategy as near as one can determine looking online. That is, we talked about that weird ad they ran this week.
1: Oh, yeah. So
2: they
1: weird.
2: They may be in a military uniform declaring war on British Columbia.

0: Again, you go on to the social media stuff, their trolls just think this stuff is fabulous. They're going to purify this party down to the point, you know, it's that old joke about, I'm not sure about anybody except for me and thee, and some days I'm not sure about thee. So
1: Okay.
0: it's government by
1: Okay.
0: paranoids, I'll say
1: No
0: that,
1: kidding.
0: or opposition.
1: Vaughn, thank you.
0: Thanks, Sydney. Bye bye.
1: That's Vaughn Palmer there from the Vancouver Sun. Now, we talked a little bit about this with Vaughn. This has to do with whether or not American alcohol will be back on BC liquor store shelves. Okay, fine, put it back. But is anybody going to buy it? We're going to talk about the trade ramifications coming up next.
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3: Northbound traffic leaving Surrey, the Stalo Austin Bridge is seeing delays from Bridgeview. And then once you're on the new west side, it's quite slow for northbound McBride. And that's because there's roadwork at 6th Avenue. On the Vancouver Burnaby border, crews are working boundary at Vanesse, northbound down to single lane. Southbound has a left turn lane blocked. And then in Vancouver, roadwork is east 49th at night, eastbound down to single lane. Fiji Airways on sale flying nonstop to Fiji from Vancouver. 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In the CKNW Traffic Center, I'm Dawn Powers.
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18: Global News to 7 a.m. Good morning. I'm Safiya Pirani. U.S. President Donald Trump delaying the new 50% tariffs late Tuesday night, moments before it was set to come into effect. The two sides say they're close to reaching a trade deal in the pause, giving them time to finalize the agreement. Ben O'Hara-Byrne with the details.
19: The morning after a last-minute delay on new U.S. tariffs saw Canada's trade minister meet again with his U.S. counterpart. The two sides are merging to say a deal is well within reach.
20: We're very happy with where we ended up. We worked together across agencies.
19: The U.S. is still threatening 50% tariffs on $28 billion worth of Canadian exports, from dairy to alcohol to forestry products. Hours before a midnight Wednesday deadline, President Trump announced a 72-hour reprieve. The White House says Canada has, quote, expressed a commitment to lift what it calls discriminatory policies targeting U.S. alcohol, dairy, and motor vehicles. In return, Canada would reportedly avoid the new tariffs and see a reduction on existing ones on steel, aluminum, and autos. It's not clear if softwood lumber is included. The Prime Minister will need buy-in from premiers, including David Eby, on this deal. It's ultimately up to them to make concessions, such as lifting the ban on U.S. booze. And he's asked the premiers to do just that.
21: Well, I've been really clear about our position with respect to the ban on American alcohol.
19: The premier has vowed to keep U.S. alcohol off BC shelves unless there's movement on issues such as softwood tariffs. He and other premiers were briefed about the negotiations by the prime minister on Wednesday. A statement from Carney's office reads, the prime minister underscores of a strong Team Canada approach. A statement from Premier Eby reads, the federal government has made substantial progress across strategic sectors. BC stands with Team Canada. The new 50% U.S. tariffs would take effect on Saturday if the trade deal isn't finalized. If it is, U.S. liquor could make a return to BC shelves in the near future. Ben O'Hara-Byrne, Global News, Victoria.
18: Meantime, Canada U.S. Trade Minister Dominic LeBlanc is heading back to Washington today to meet again with U.S. Trade Representative Jameson Greer alongside Canada's chief negotiator Janice Charette as the clock ticks. Meantime, uncertainty remains with BC's dairy farmers who are waiting to hear what concessions Ottawa has made in trade disputes. As Grace Key reports, farmers say the trade relationship already favors the United States.
22: The U.S. has criticized Canada's supply management system, saying it restricts American dairy products from entering the market. Dairy items targeted include whey and milk protein concentrates. Casey Prume, chair of the BC Dairy Association, says it's too early to say what the impact could be for local farmers.
23: We're working under the first CUSMA agreement, which he negotiated and at the time said it was an excellent deal for all parties. And since then, the trade imbalance would be 3-1 American product, three times American product coming into Canada versus what's leaving Canada. So I would say it looks like a pretty fair agreement at this point.
22: The Dairy Farmers of Canada says they've already made significant market access in past agreements and are urging the federal government to reject any further concessions. Grace Key, Global News.
18: A couple in Summerland say they are thankful their house is still standing. Rick and Nan Cogbill's neighborhood was hit hard by the Bald Range wildfire earlier this month, and many on their street will not be returning home.
24: Turn the corner into the neighborhood. The whole view of what we're used to seeing is completely different. There's supposed to be a house there, and now there's just wreckage and burnt trees.
25: The Cogbills have lived in the neighborhood long enough to have a nickname in the area.
26: Kind of like the grandmother and grandfather of the neighborhood. And
25: when the Bald Range fire ripped through, it destroyed four homes immediately around their house.
26: It's that uncertain feeling of, why is this house here? We don't know. We really don't know.
25: Their home survived, but they're still trying to understand why the fire stopped where it did.
26: Who knows, next door there was a big line of trees beside their house. They might have all candled up and jumped to the houses.
25: As Summerland residents begin returning home, the province says it will conduct an in-depth review into how to prevent wildfires from reaching communities. Officials also say they will take lessons learned and hopefully be able to better support large numbers of evacuees in the future. The Coggills now left trying to come to terms with the devastation their neighborhood now faces.
26: Our neighbors have got a long way to go, and we're feeling it really hard for them.
25: For Rick and Nan, the return home brings relief, but also the realization that their neighborhood will never look quite the same. Cohen Sassaman, Global News.
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0: Highway 1 westbound is looking good over the Portman Bridge, but seeing delays through the Burnaby Lake stretch and through Vancouver towards the Ironworkers. Northbound traffic leaving Surrey, the Stalawasam Bridge, easing a bit and seeing delays from the Scott Rowan Merge, but it's quite busy on the new west side from McBride from Royal to 6th Avenue, and that's because of ongoing roadwork. At the Queensboro Bridge, northbound traffic slowing from Boundary and out of Delta at the Alex Fraser, seeing slowdowns from 72nd. Get 20 or 30,000 points at Shoppers Drug Mart, a $20 or $30 value. Open your app, shop and scan this Friday to Sunday. Conditions in app. In the CKNW Traffic Center, I'm Dawn Powers.
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2: Good morning, Mark Madriga here in the Global Sky Tracker Weather Center. Sunshine today, highs about 23 or so right near the beaches, but most places hotter, up to 28. It'll feel a little hotter than that with added humidity too. Clear this evening, lows of 16. Sunny tomorrow morning, increasing afternoon clouds, hot and muggy with highs 24 to 30. Cooler Saturday, clouds, a chance of showers, especially in the morning, and highs to 23.
18: Outside CKNW in downtown Vancouver, 18 degrees and mainly clear. And now your Business Matters update.
3: Provinces that boycotted U.S. alcohol sales could soon be bringing it back to store shelves. But would Canadians buy it? Multiple provincial premiers say Prime Minister Mark Carney has asked them to restock American alcohol as part of a deal that's in the works with the U.S. to avoid new tariffs. However, a new survey from Polara Strategic Insights found 42% of Canadian respondents still wouldn't purchase American alcohol. The poll found widespread support for the ban as retaliation for Donald Trump's tariffs, but also some openness to backing down from the boycott if needed. 54% said they would support lifting the ban if it helped to reach a new trade agreement. I'm Jacqueline Hansen with Business Matters.
18: 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I'm Sophia Pirani.
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19: The Prime Minister will need buy-in from premiers, including David Eby, on this deal. It's ultimately up to them to make concessions, such as lifting the ban on U.S. booze. And he's asked the premiers to do just that.
21: Well, I've been really clear about our position with respect to the ban on American alcohol.
19: He and other premiers were briefed about the negotiations by the Prime Minister on Wednesday. A statement from Carney's office reads, the Prime Minister underscored the importance of a strong Team Canada approach.
28: This seems to be the big question this morning, doesn't it? Are things about to change at the liquor store? Could we soon see American alcohol back on the shelves? Well, it does sound like it. Prime Minister Mark Carney, as you heard there, has briefed the premiers on the draft trade deal with the United States. And we have heard through multiple sources that the premiers have been asked to return that alcohol to the shelves as part of the deal when it has all been finalized. Meanwhile, you've got the Trade Minister, Dominic LeBlanc, back in Washington meeting to finalize those details. So let's talk about what we have learned over the last 24 hours, what kind of a position we think this puts Canada in. William Huggins is with us, Assistant Professor in Finance and Business Economics at the DeGroote School of Business. William, thank you so much for being here this morning.
29: Happy to be here, Jeannie.
28: So what it, listening to all of this over the last 24 hours, William, what is your sense of Canada's position here?
29: Broadly speaking, it would appear that we've been able to talk the U.S. administration back from what would have been fairly catastrophic for the Canadian economy. We were worried about these sorts of things in fall 2024 when we weren't sure whether or not tariffs would apply to CUSMA-protected goods or not. These recent 338 section tariffs that were threatened with us would have bypassed that and would have had a really significant impact on us that would have been hard for us to avoid or plan around. So this does offer us some relief from the threats that were imposed on us over the last couple of weeks.
28: Right, but I guess it's still a little bit of apprehension, would you say, William? Because we don't know what we conceded here. Good. We don't know what we gave up.
29: Also, as anyone who has followed Donald Trump's negotiations over the last several years can attest, this works this week.
28: Yes.
29: Right? Like, he could very, very quickly turn on a dime. He's shown that that's a feature of his negotiating style. He doesn't consider it a bug to be unpredictable. Usually in economic affairs, we try to create as much certainty for long-term business planning as possible to encourage long-term investment. He seems to, if you'll pardon the phrase, thrive on the chaos that he can create by making business conditions uncertain. He seems to hope that by making them uncertain for other nations, it will be worse than the uncertainty imposed on Americans, and that by default, a minus two for the U.S. and minus five for everyone else would drive people to America. I don't know if it's going to play that way, but that's what he's trying to do.
28: Right. Okay. And so, right, like just listening to what we've heard in the last 24 hours, I thought, okay, it sounds like Canada did okay here if we preserved some things, but also we didn't make progress in some areas that we actually did want to make progress on.
29: Absolutely. Like things like softwood lumber, basically we just avoided a terrifyingly disastrous threat that would have been pretty much now dismantled a good chunk of that industry. There were all kinds of threats made to that would have significantly impacted BC in particular that we do have some relief from in that regard. It's tricky to really understand what the objective was of threatening your closest allies with that sort of thing, but here we are, and we have reached so far a fairly reasonable deal. A large number of countries have not even attempted to stand up to the Americans or, quote, drive the hard bargain that we have, but I think we've done okay.
28: Is that how you see it, though, William? Is that what you see? Do you see Canada as having driven a hard bargain here?
29: When I say a hard bargain, I mean is that we didn't roll over right away. And the main reason we didn't roll over right away is that we don't face the kinds of security threats that a variety of other American partners do. You know what I mean? If you're South Korea or you're Japan that has intentionally disarmed itself to be protected by the United States for the last several decades, when they threaten to pull the plug on that, defending themselves is not something they can just turn around and do with 2 years of prep time. So they were forced to bow much lower than other countries like Canada, for instance, that doesn't face an imminent security threat. So we used that bargaining space to get a better deal.
28: Would you also say, perhaps, William, that my sense of this has been we seem to have had more leverage than we ever realized? Like, we've always thought that, oh, there's nothing we can do in light of this giant that we live next door to. But it turns out Canada did have some leverage.
29: That's generally the case with all kinds of trade agreements, right? It is advantageous to America to be friends with Canada. And as much as Trump had tried to present it as we don't need you, we're going to be fine without you, the fact is that America is better off having Canada as its friend and trading partner and strategic ally. And so there is a real cost for America to, say, turn its back on Canada. And I think a lot of people examined this sort of relationship between Canada and the U.S. as black or white, who is stronger, and that's it, when it should be nuanced. They might be stronger, but they would be worse off without us. And so we always will have some leverage, even if it's as basic as, you know, you can't run NORAD without Canada. The fact is that the U.S. does benefit from their relationship with us, as much as they wanted to, you know, pretend otherwise and be strong to try to grind us on a negotiation. I believe that at the end of the day, some common sense, especially perhaps from the security folks, reminded the White House that it is important that Canada and the U.S. get along.
28: I'm also interested in the alcohol ban just as a theoretical trade issue. Is it, one, Canada, we invented this because it wasn't an issue. And there are lots of people who will say, oh, this is so dumb. Why are we bothering? Like, just put it back on the shelves, that kind of thing.
7: But it clearly worked because no matter how you feel politically, it turned out to have some leverage with the United States.
29: That's right. Canadian tourists declined to travel as much to the United States over the last couple of years, and that definitely was felt as well. Whether we're seeing it on the East Coast, the West Coast, Las Vegas, there are a number of different mayors and governors who have tried to lure Canadian tourists back to their local markets. It goes to show you that business usually does operate on a thin margin and requires its flow through volume of people in order to make it work. But the other thing is that it reminds Canadians that your purchasing power does matter. That if you vote with your dollars effectively, you can shape the economic reality that ultimately informs political reality.
7: It certainly does. William, thank you so much for your time on that today.
29: No problem at all.
7: That is William Huggins, an assistant professor in finance and business economics at the DeGroote School of Business at McMaster University, talking about where Canada has kind of been positioned as a result of this potential trade deal. And I think there are some very interesting takeaways from this, even as we continue to learn more details about what is in, just as importantly, what is not in this trade deal, right? But we'll continue to keep you posted on that. If you want to weigh in, simi@cknw.com. You've also been weighing in on shopping habits and had some interesting revelations on that. We're going to find out what you've been saying coming up next.
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10: On the Coquitlam-Burnaby border, a vehicle incident is Highway 1 westbound by North Road. It's off to the side, but a visual distraction. There's pockets of volume for Highway 1 westbound through Coquitlam and the Burnaby Lake stretch, and then slow in Vancouver from Grandview Highway, and you're crawling towards the ironworkers. It's slow for northbound traffic coming off the Stahl-Lawson Bridge because of ongoing road work, so it's busy on northbound McBride from Royal up to 6th Avenue. Cool down with delicious savings at Buy Low Foods. 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In the CKNW Traffic Center, I'm Dawn Powers.
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28: We are talking about shopping habits this morning because I had a bit of a conundrum yesterday when it came to buying a pair of pants. I bought them, loved them, and then immediately thought, should I go back and get more pairs in different colors? Is that something that would people do that? And I came to work and asked people, and it, guess what? Turned out every single person does this. I was the one who was on the outs on this. Our Scott Shantz is with us now. Scott, I was clearly in the minority.
1: Yeah, absolutely. I think everybody does this to a degree, but I think people who like clothes, like myself, tend to do it a lot more. But yeah, every person, especially when you find a deal, and it's like, yeah, oh, I don't deal. Just love this, but it's a really great price, you know, and I know that I'm not gonna, like I was talking about the shoes that I wear. I got a ton of different shoes, but I really like Adidas Superstars. They're always $130, except right now they're on sale. So if I get them right now, I can save it and they're gonna be the exact same shoe in 5 years and it's gonna be more money, so I should get it.
28: Will it be the exact same shoe though? And I say that because I'm gonna bring something up that a couple of different people have emailed me on. But before I get to that, I just wanna say, Alex, thank you for the email. Alex said, Costco recently had men's cargo pants with zip-off legs from Beastie Clothing, just over $20. Alex says, bought 4 pairs in assorted colors. Thank you, Alex.
1: And not only did he get 4 pairs of pants, he also got 4 pairs of shorts because they zip off.
28: Yeah, that's right. So addition, eight different clothing looks.
1: That's right.
28: Right? For, you know, $80.
1: I mean, it's kind
28: it
1: of like one look.
28: Come on,
1: cargo
28: love
1: shorts,
28: it.
1: Okay. But that's awesome.
28: So you talked about, you know, whether those products stay the same. So a couple of different people have emailed me with a problem that they have when they do buy in multiples. And I'm just looking here. Okay, so this is Julie. Julie says, I like to buy more of the same item of clothing. Bought a pair of pants in a store. A few months later, they were on sale on their website. So I bought another pair exactly the same, different color. However, Julie says, they didn't fit the same.
1: Yeah.
28: They had 2 different countries of origin of where they were made. And so they fit, even though it was same pants,
1: yeah,
28: same size, just different colors, made in 2 different countries, they did not fit the same. Also, Julie says, had the same thing happen with a pair of shoes. Bought them in the store, saw them on sale on their website, ordered them, put them away. A year later, when I put them on, not even close to the same fit, had to give them away.
1: Yeah, and I don't know how you avoid that just because of like global manufacturing and stuff. But the pair I'm talking about, like they're on sale at the store here, so I'll go and try them on and then put them away. But like the Adidas Superstar is like the classic Adidas shoe. It's been the same for like 30 years. I hope that it's not going to change over the next year or two or five. But that's why point about the sizing changing, when you get it, like you, the pants you got, I'm assuming they fit exactly the same as the
28: sure
1: pants
28: do.
1: Yesterday.
28: I'm wearing them now.
1: Exactly. So when you can capitalize on that,
28: I'll feel so
1: like
28: good.
1: You got to do it. And $20 a pair. Come on.
28: Mary tells me that Mary has 5 pairs of this particular type of running shoes. She says, my sister gave me my first pair in 2017. She had bought them for herself, found out that, you know, they just weren't quite right, weren't the right size, gave them to her sister. Shoes fit me, says Mary. So I took them, wore them for many years for work, very comfortable. Feet never tired, sore, whatever. So went on and bought a bunch of pairs of the same kind.
1: Right, because everybody's been in this situation where you find the thing that works, whether it's running shoes is a good example. And then you go back and you say, hey, I need the new version of this running shoe, and it fits differently, right? And you're like, how do I get, they don't make that thing anymore. You know what this is?
28: I hate that.
1: You know what this is, Simi?
28: Uh-oh.
1: This is the sponges from Seinfeld. Do you remember? Right? It's
28: the
1: like they're going out.
28: Sponge-worthy. Are you sponge? Yes.
1: The sponges are going away, so yes. Elaine buys all of them.
28: Yes.
1: And is like, that's what I need. Until they bring it back, that's what I need to have. And, you know, if your running shoe is going away and you found the one that works for you, you got to have it. Stock up.
28: I hate that when companies do that. I feel like that's a whole other segment that we could do, is the thing that was discontinued that you really miss.
1: Right. And they do that to create this demand and to keep you buying it and to keep, you know, it's like, you don't need to improve this thing anymore.
28: Yes.
1: It's perfect the way it is. but then they want you to buy the new version and keep coming back.
28: Now, David has emailed me to say, your comments come at an opportune time. I'm from the office to Costco after work today and was going to look at some clothing for the wife. She is one to buy multiples of a single item when she likes that item. And now David wants to know more about my pants because maybe his wife might like them. And yeah. I thought, okay, well, but when you shop at a place like Costco, that's a given that you're going to run into lots of people who have the same item.
1: Well, for sure. And then you have this where you see people out on the street and you're like, I know where you got that shirt or I know where you got that hoodie. But you did mention that Costco is like leaning into clothing.
28: Yes. And I should mention that as well. You may have noticed that at your Costco and some, but do you ever read the Costco magazine?
1: The Costco Connection, yeah. You mean? Of course.
28: So that was like, it's like Jimmy Kimmel's favorite magazine.
1: Oh my gosh.
28: It is his favorite. He was like, his whole dream was to be on the cover of Costco Connection, and they did come and interview him, so and he cool. said it was the greatest day. I read it cover to cover yeah. when it comes out.
1: Yeah.
28: And so I've read an article on the clothing and how they have shifted towards more clothing because they know because economic times are tough.
1: Sure, yeah.
28: It is good value. People like it. And so you are not imagining things when you now go there and think, is there way more clothing here than there used to be?
1: Totally.
28: That's because they are leaning into that.
1: They got multiple people out there folding.
28: Yes.
1: Folding the clothes. And, Simi, once you've worn through your two pairs of pants, take them back.
28: Harry, yeah, I don't do that. That's another, no, don't do that.
1: Totally.
28: Harry says, not only does a good fit and likable style influence me to buy multiple items, but the rampant rate of inflation.
1: Yep.
28: Harry says, I know darn well that a pair of jeans at $40 this year will be $50 next year. So yes, I buy as many as 5 pairs at a time.
1: Where are you getting jeans for $40?
28: Costco.
1: Yeah, I guess.
28: Okay, that's what you should. Or somewhere else. I'm sure Walmart. I'm sure other stores also have that. But yes, let us know what your shopping habits are. Simi@cknw.com.
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3: Hey, Simi, I come bearing good news. That earlier crash on Highway 1 West near North Road, not even on the shoulder anymore, it's totally gone. It's, you know, almost 7:30, so it's busy in pockets at the merge points, but nothing too out of the ordinary anymore. It does get busy again as you go through the Cassiar. Heads up if you're crossing the Stall of Awesome. It's top speed, but once you get onto McBride on the new west side, it is terrible. Northbound McBride is essentially gridlock all the way up to the lights at 6. There's road work at McBride and 6, so getting off at Columbia Royal is definitely the way to go. Tawasana Swartz Bay, the 8 and the 10, both sold out. Still a little bit of room on the 9. 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
30: Global News to 7:30. Good morning. I'm Sophia Pirani. Canada U.S. Trade Minister Dominic LeBlanc is heading back to Washington to meet again with U.S. Trade Representative Jameson Greer.
31: LeBlanc is expected to continue work on finalizing a deal to avert a new round of U.S. tariffs that would have put a 50% levy on some Canadian goods. LeBlanc was in Ottawa yesterday to brief Prime Minister Mark Carney on the status of the talks and take part in a virtual cabinet meeting that was followed by one with the premiers. A source with knowledge of some terms of the agreement says lower duties on steel and aluminum were a part of the deal, but could not say how the tariff rate would change. Don Mitchell, The Canadian Press.
30: Police now say a late-night shooting in Maple Ridge that sent a 56-year-old man to hospital in critical condition appears to have been targeted. Global Chia Fast with more.
32: Police responded to a shots fired call on 236th Street near the 114th Avenue. At about 10 p.m., they found the man inside a vehicle suffering from gunshot wounds. Maple Ridge RCMP's Serious Crime Unit has now taken over the investigation, and the integrated forensic team is working the scene for evidence. Investigators are now saying the victim was known to police and there is no further risk to the public. Here is what neighbors had to say.
33: It was kind of a funny sound to be coming out at that time of night. Like, at first I kind of thought maybe it was firecrackers, but then again I heard the car, you know, screeching down the street, and I just went in and closed the door.
34: It's a really quiet neighborhood. I was shocked when it went off, because I said it's not that kind of neighborhood here. It's really quiet. Everybody's really nice.
32: Anyone who may have witnessed the shooting or has dash cam video is being asked to contact police. Taya Fass, Global News.
30: We're learning more about a criminal investigation into missing gift cards at the city of Richmond, totaling hundreds of thousands of dollars. Months ago, Global News made a court application asking to have related documents unsealed. Now we have been given information to obtain records, which provide a window into the investigation. Catherine Urquhart has more.
35: The information to obtain, or ITO documents, are heavily redacted. Still, they reveal that between November of 2025 and June of this year, investigators were granted permission to carry out nearly 24 search warrants and production orders. Documents also state $295,000 worth of gift cards purchased at the request of corporate assistant Jennifer Baxter were unaccounted for, and the gift card incident came to light when Global News made a Freedom of Information request. And the CAO office had a culture of using gift cards. Jennifer Baxter, who worked in the CAO's office, was fired, and Richmond filed a civil suit against her. Baxter countersued, denying she improperly took gift cards. Catherine Urquhart, Global News.
30: A farming couple on Vancouver Island say they're moving to Nova Scotia because of the cost of farmland in BC. Kylie Stanton has more.
36: We have goats, sheep,
0: pigs, chickens, turkeys.
1: A morning routine of feeding, fresh air, and friendly faces is what dreams are made of. But now Selena Knuff says keeping it alive has become a financial nightmare.
0: With the high land costs, it's just been a lot to be able to make that work.
1: For the price of a one-bedroom condo on Vancouver Island, the farmers purchased a 50-acre farm out east, where they will be moving their pets, livestock, and citrus trees this September.
0: We will be heading to Nova Scotia.
1: Sharing the news on social media, it was clear they were not alone, with many comments from former BC farmers saying they've made similar decisions, zero regrets. In a statement, BC's Agriculture Minister Lena Popham said, "We recognize the challenges that many new and young farmers are facing, and my heart goes out to anyone having to make incredibly tough choices about what comes next. But for Knuff, that's greener pastures, a different home, but the same dream."
0: We're moving in the right direction.
1: Kylie Stanton, Global News.
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7: It's busy in New Westminster. There's ongoing roadwork northbound on McBride from at 6th Avenue, so seeing delays from Royal all the way up to 6th Avenue. You're also going to find water main work on East Columbia between Cumberland to DeBeck Street. Southbound right lane is blocked, so seeing delays both ways on Columbia, as well as traffic coming off Burnett. It's busy for the Maryhill Bypass. Westbound, slowing at the lights at Broadway, Pitt River Road, and Shaughnessy. And then northbound traffic at the Queensboro Bridge, seeing delays from Boundary. 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In the CKNW Traffic Center, I'm Dawn Powers.
8: Good morning, I'm Mark Madriga in the Global Sky Tracker Weather Center. Hot today and sunny, highs up to 28 degrees. It may feel as hot as 32 when you add in the humidity. Near the beach is somewhat more comfortable with highs of 24. Clear this evening, lows of 16. Sunny tomorrow morning, increasing afternoon clouds. Hot and muggy, highs of 24 to 30. What a change Saturday though. Clouds, probably a few showers around. Cooler with highs of 23. Showers likely Sunday morning, a little sun late Sunday, cool with highs of 19.
2: Outside CKNW in downtown Vancouver, it is currently 17 degrees and mainly clear. And now here is your Business Matters update.
9: Some major grocery store chains have been tapped as defendants in a proposed class action lawsuit over allegedly watered down maple syrup. The lawsuit claims that Metro, Sobeys, Loblaws, and the operator of Valmont grocery stores in Quebec failed to ensure that they were selling authentic Quebec syrup. The lawsuit originally targeted only a Quebec producer after a Radio Canada program found some cans were cut with cane sugar. That's despite being marketed as pure maple syrup. In response, many of the recently named grocery stores in the lawsuit offered refunds to affected customers. I'm Jacqueline Hansen with Business Matters.
2: 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I'm Sophia Prani.
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12: That sound of relief that you heard yesterday was probably Canadian businesses from coast to coast to coast, relieved for the moment because we avoided those 50% tariffs on Canadian goods. The challenges right now for Canadian businesses, no matter big, medium, or small businesses, are enormous. How do you deal with a changing landscape when you don't know how much product is even going to cost you? How do you build a business like that? Well, let's find out how they're feeling. Matthew Holmes is with us now, Executive Vice President, International and Chief of Public Policy at the Canadian Chamber of Commerce. Matthew, thank you for being here.
13: Great to be with you, Simi.
12: What, now, so tell me about the last 24 hours and what are you hearing from Canadian businesses? Was there a big sigh of relief?
13: Oh, absolutely. And there's kind of two tracks to that relief. One is the businesses that were facing this 338 tariff. This goes back to the Smoot-Hawley Act of like 1930s America, and it's never been used before. And it was being used very clearly to target Canadian SMEs in particular in provinces that had put alcohol bans in place against the United States. And so they were going after honey makers, pulp and paper makers, furniture makers, hockey stick makers, all kinds of different products in different communities throughout the country. And it's really hard for the Canadian government in that sort of situation to create, you know, a package or protection for all of those businesses. So the ones that have lots of customers in the United States were confronted with, well, what is 50% going to mean for the price of our products or services? And what's that going to mean for, you know, layoffs or even, you know, possibly closures of businesses? So that was very existential. We're not quite out of the woods yet. So this is cold comfort for them, but every day matters. The more the two sides are talking matters. And I have to say, the momentum and the positivity of the two sides has been dramatic over the last 24 hours. So it's trending in the right direction.
3: Matthew,
13: the other track I mentioned,
3: No, I was going to say, go ahead. Tell me more.
13: The other track is the sectoral one. So the 232, and those come under a different act. Those are sectoral tariffs we've been talking about for a year and a half now, targeting aluminum, steel, forestry, automaking. And those sectoral tariffs sound like they're also coming down. Now, they're not going away entirely. That's not what we expect right now, but the temperature is coming down. So the two tracks are the new tariffs are probably going away. They're never going to come into effect if we get this deal. And the other one is those sectoral tariffs are likely to be adjusted downward.
3: Okay. Do you think businesses, Matthew, in this whole process, do you think they have been forced to kind of rethink their approaches? Are they leveraged too far, perhaps in one direction or another?
13: Yeah, I think two things have happened. One, the constantly changing goalposts and the uncertainty have really made a lot of businesses kind of just hit the pause button. And that's never good for business because they don't have the stability, they don't have the predictability that they can make investment decisions, hiring people, launching new products, opening a new facility. All of those decisions kind of get sidelined, and that's never good for the long term. But at the same time, you know, businesses also started to look at trade diversification, other places, other markets. Now that takes time. So, you know, we're all having this national conversation about, you know, Canada needs to be a master of its own home or so forth, and we need to trade with other countries. But that's an investment. It's an investment of time and money, and opening up new markets takes a while. So there's a challenge. We have a big customer right next door. We've probably gotten a little too comfortable with that, and we need to be smart about this. But at the same time, we're always going to have that big customer next door, and you know, it's also smart to trade with them. So we need to do a bit of both here.
3: Should there be, for some businesses, they are clearly heavily weighted towards the United States. Do they need to think more about how to balance that, perhaps do a little more in Canada? We heard about so many businesses saying, well, I'm just going to go move to the United States, right? Well, what about the Canadian customer?
13: Yeah, no, I think there, you know, that's such a great point, is the internal economy in Canada. It's really, we have a whole bunch of little economies side by side. If we can truly get some of these internal barriers to trade taken down, allow the free movement of goods and the free movement of people, and that's a critical one, then we could stand to see our GDP grow by 7%, it's been estimated by the IMF. And that is bigger than any trade deal we could have with the United States or anywhere else.
3: Why do you specify the free movement of people? Like, explain that part.
13: Well, we have a number of systems within our country, provincial regulations and certifications and standards. You just think about nursing or teachers, but it's also the trades. It's also a number of different skilled workers who can't perform that work in different parts of the country. So the economy is, you know, we've been talking a lot about the goods economy in our trade war with the United States, but we have a lot of economy that's dependent on the services economy, and that's where the people come in. And so if we can actually open up our domestic market, our Canadian market, you know, we talk a lot about wine. You know, it's hard for me to get a nice BC wine here in Ontario, you know, but I can get it from Chile, no problem. you know, that's one thing. But I also can't have, you know, somebody who's a real expert on building high rises from Vancouver come and build some in Toronto, you know, without all of the certifications and safety standards being redone in that jurisdiction. And so we have a whole bunch of rules and systems that don't actually allow us to trade with each other and have that sort of mobile dynamic economy here at home.
27: Have we not made progress on that front? We've talked so much about it in the last 18 months.
13: We're getting there. We have, and I'll say, you know, kudos to the Western provinces. They started something called the New West Partnership, and that's really become a bit of a model there. So it's not necessarily getting every province in the country to have the exact same standard or system, but it's about mutual recognition. So if it's safe in British Columbia, then can't we presume it's also safe in Alberta? You know, those sorts of conversations. And so we've seen that progress. It really did get started in the West. And then over the last couple of years at the Council of Federation and the Council on Internal Trade, we've seen the premiers make some progress there. There's been a number of MOUs, but we're not there yet. And services and the movement of people is really one of the stumbling blocks still, in my opinion.
27: Well, we'll see what happens. So thank you so much for talking to us about that today.
13: Thanks, Simi. Take care.
27: That's Matthew Holmes, Executive Vice President and Chief of Public Policy at the Canadian Chamber of Commerce, talking about the business mood right now. Things seem a little bit optimistic. We'll keep you posted, especially on the finalizing of these details. Just keep it tuned in right here to 730 CKNW. Now, not only will you be informed about everything that's happening in the news, you can also win something, and not just a little something. This is a big something. This is tickets to go and see Luke Combs coming to town on the My Kinda Saturday Night Tour. This is June the 5th at BC Place. So yes, next summer, BC Place. It's one night only. Honestly, I think he could fill multiple nights at BC Place, but you get one shot only at this. Now, tickets go on sale tomorrow to the public. These are Beat the Box Office tickets. So would you like to go? Now is the time for you to call us. 604-602-7373. 604-602-7373. We're playing a little game called Luke Combs or Like Combs. You have to identify this. So we're going to play, not play, we're going to recite some country music lyrics to you. You tell us, is that Luke Combs or is it just kind of like Luke Combs? 604-602-7373. We're going to give these tickets away coming up next.
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5: With the nicer weather comes extra road work, and so that's causing delays in New Westminster since there's water main work. East Columbia between Debeck Street and Cumberland, with the southbound right lane block, so seeing delays both ways on Columbia. Also slow for traffic coming from Brunette. And then road work is northbound McBride at 6th Avenue, so seeing delays from Royal. It's not too bad for volume leaving Delta at the Alex Fraser Massey Tunnel. Southbound is seeing delays from Mylor Golf Course. And at the Queensborough Bridge, northbound traffic is backing from Howes, and westbound Stewartson is crawling from 5th. It's busy through Vancouver for Highway 1 westbound towards the Ironworkers. Fiji Airways on sale, flying on stop to Fiji from Vancouver. One-way fare starting from $674. 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Conditions apply. In the CKNW Traffic Center, I'm Dawn Powers.
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1: That's Luke Combs right there. Wouldn't you love to see him perform that song in person? So many people would. Coming to town June the 5th next summer. I think it's going to be one of the biggest concerts of the year. BC plays one night only, the My Kind of Saturday Night Tour. Tickets go on sale tomorrow morning through Ticketmaster at 10 a.m. Now, you really want to go to this? You can try with us right now. So is Luke Combs or Light Combs? That's the contest that we're playing, and we have Mark on the line this morning. Good morning, Mark.
2: Hey, good morning.
1: How are you today?
2: Good, thank you.
1: Are you a big Luke Combs fan?
2: Actually, my daughter is. When I told her that they had tickets available to win on the station, she said, oh my God, get them for me if you can.
1: Oh, now I really want you to win. Would you go with her, or would you let her like take her friend and go?
2: If she'd take me, I'd love to go. If she takes a friend, I totally get it.
1: Oh, but, you're such a dad, Mark. Such a dad thing to say, right? You're so understanding. Yeah. Okay, so do you know this game that we're playing here?
2: No.
1: Okay, well, what I'm going to do is I'm going to play something for you, and it's our Scott Shunts reciting some country music lyrics. Now, those lyrics might be a Luke Combs song, or it might not be. The thing is, Mark, you have to tell me if it is a Luke Combs song or if it isn't, okay?
2: All right.
1: All right, ready to give it a shot?
2: Let's go.
1: Okay, here it comes.
3: I didn't mean to cause a big scene. Just wait till I finish this glass. Then, sweet little lady, I'll head back to the bar and you can kiss my ass.
1: Mark, is that Luke Combs or is it like Luke Combs?
2: Oh, my God. She's going to kill me if I get this wrong. Let's go like Luke Combs.
1: Mark, are you still with me?
2: I'm here.
1: Do you know what that music means?
2: Does that mean I won?
1: Yeah, it does mean that
2: you
1: won.
2: Oh, my God. Oh, my God, that's awesome.
1: That was actually Garth Brooks.
2: Okay.
1: The song was actually Garth Brooks, and that worked for you. Was that a total, just complete, like, I'm going to flip the coin here and see how this goes?
2: Simi, that was a shot in the dark.
1: Guess what, Mark? And you know what? I'm saying it right now. And you tell your daughter I said this. She's got to take you to this concert, okay?
2: Will do.
1: Yeah,
2: okay.
1: That's got to be a dad and daughter night to go and see Luke. You won these tickets for her, so you get to go to this concert. Mark, stay on the line so we can get your information.
2: That's awesome. Thank you guys so much.
1: You're welcome so much. That's going to be a great night. And Mark's daughter, I'm going to say it again. You got to take your dad to that concert because he just put himself out there and did that for you. Won tickets to go and see Luke Combs on the My Kind of Saturday Night Tour coming to BC Place. It is June the 5th of next summer. Tickets go on sale tomorrow morning, 10 a.m. at Ticketmaster. That's going to be huge. I know there have been some pre-sales and stuff this week. There might still be another pre-sale today that's going on. You can find out all about the complete like ticket pre-sales that are going on if you go to our community rundown page at cknw.com. But I think today is the last day for some pre-sales. We, though, do have one more pair of tickets to give away. We'll be doing that on the show tomorrow. So keep listening for your chance to win. I also am so enjoying this contest just because of the way Scott is reading these country music songs for us. Scott, I just want to say great job on that one.
4: Thank you. I am reaching way back to my high school theater days.
1: I love it.
4: You know,
1: because you're giving it a bit of a Shakespearean twist on that.
4: Yeah, I'm trying to. I was trying to, like, you know, express something.
1: Now, country music lyrics lend itself to some poetry, wouldn't you say?
4: I would say so. Yeah, some of the poetry may be written, you know, after too many beers, but they do lend themselves that way.
1: But that brought up an interesting question because Mark, you know, his daughter wanted these tickets.
4: Yeah, yeah.
1: Your daughters are getting to that point. Can you foresee yourself at some point going to a concert with your daughters?
4: Oh, absolutely. Yeah, they're already talking. I mean, like when Taylor Swift was here, Taylor Swift was their first artist because she was so big. They really, this was
1: and
4: what.

0: You're like, say, daddy's not rich. Daddy can't take you to
1: not,
0: that.
1: Not just that, Simi. They were like, dad, can you like introduce us to Taylor Swift? Because I think I like work in the radio. So I'm like, absolutely not. Like, let's temper the expectation here right out of the gate. Am I not getting you tickets.
0: Dad's
1: guys.
0: Good, but he's no Mark like we just had on the radio who won tickets to Luke Combs. Thank you for that, Scott. 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We're going to talk about getting you a better night's sleep. Sleep coming up, and we'll do more trade talk as well. We have updates in news, weather, traffic, and more coming up on the Major News to 8.
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5: Crews are working in Vancouver, East 49th at night, where east and westbound are down to single lane, and there's paving on East Broadway from Main to west of Quebec, affecting traffic always. You're also going to find southbound Main between East 7th and East 10th down to one lane. At the BC Ferries, Tuasana Swartz Bay, a one-saline wait, and then Tuasana Southern Gulf Islands also has a one-saline wait. Tuasana Duke Point might sound like broken record, but a one-saline wait, the next available is 11:30. Needing an oil change or maintenance check? Drop into Mr. Luke Plus Tires. No appointment needed before you hit the road this summer. Mr. Luke Plus Tires celebrating 50 years. In the CKNW Traffic Center, I'm Dawn Powers.
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12: Global news time is 8 o'clock. It's 18 degrees and clear in Metro Vancouver. Good morning. I'm Sophia Pirani. Here's what's making news. The Bald Range wildfire continues to burn out of control just outside of Summerland and Peachland. A personalized cancer vaccine showing promise. And to our top story this morning, Canada-U.S. Trade Minister Dominic LeBlanc heading back to Washington to meet again with U.S. Trade Representative Jameson Greer. Along with Canada's chief negotiator, Janice Charette, LeBlanc is expected to work on finalizing a deal to avert a new round of U.S. tariffs that would have put a 50% levy on some Canadian goods. LeBlanc was in Ottawa yesterday to brief Prime Minister Mark Carney on the status of talks and take part in a virtual cabinet meeting that was followed by one with the premiers. A source with knowledge of some terms of the agreement said lower duties on steel and aluminum were part of the deal, but could not say how the tariff rate would change. Meantime, Nova Scotia Premier Tim Houston says Prime Minister Mark Carney has asked provinces to restock American alcohol on their shelves as Canada finalizes the trade deal. Speaking to reporters from Banff following Carney's call yesterday, Houston said it was a specific ask from the Prime Minister that came directly out of the negotiating table.
13: It's been an irritant. It's been something that has kind of really bothered the United States for so many reasons. Now, whether Nova Scotians or whether Canadians will actually buy it when it gets back on the shelves, that's a whole nother discussion. I mean, the trade agreements, it's a transaction. It's the economics of it. But there's all kinds of emotions around what's happened with the relationship over the last, number of years here, too.
12: All Canadian provinces pulled U.S. booze from store shelves last year after U.S. President Donald Trump imposed tariffs. The ban on U.S. liquor remains in place in all but Saskatchewan and Alberta. The Bald Range wildfire continues to burn out of control just outside of Summerland and Peachland, and crews say strong fire behavior was observed overnight. Strong winds and low humidity kept crews busy along the southwestern flank of the fire, which has now grown to 22,693 hectares. Crews say the fire remains quite stubborn, especially in difficult-to-reach terrain. Adding to the uphill battle, the BC Wildfire Service's critical equipment, including pumps, were recently stolen, affecting firefighting operations. The NDP government is being pressured to make home support more affordable for BC seniors.
14: A standing committee has recommended that BC invest strategically to help seniors age at home safely by expanding publicly subsidized home support. Advocates point out many seniors have to make income-based co-payments for the service, which makes it unaffordable. The committee also recommends giving seniors tax credits for privately purchased care. Advocates like Leslie Gaudette with the Council of Senior Citizens Organizations of BC says most seniors live on less than $35,000 per year and pay little or no taxes in the first place, so a tax credit would be of little help.
15: 1 hour of daily home support costs $13,500 annually. So 4 hours, which is what some people would need required to be at home, would be over $50,000. This is not something the average senior can afford. If you aren't able to look after people in their home where it's the most cost-effective place for them to be, then you're going to have higher costs in other parts of the healthcare system.
14: Advocates say at-home healthcare will not be truly affordable for most seniors unless co-payments are eliminated. Global News has reached out to the BC Finance Ministry, but as of our deadline, we've had no reply. Kareem Gouda, Global News.
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5: Highway 1 westbound is looking good over the Portman Bridge, but seeing some delays through the Burnaby Lake stretch, and then it's slow in Vancouver from Grandview Highway towards the Ironworkers. It's not too busy for traffic leaving Surrey the Stahl-Lawson Bridge. However, once you're on the new west side, northbound McBride is crawling from Royal up to 6th Avenue, and that's because of ongoing roadwork. It's busy for northbound traffic on Highway 91A towards the Queensboro Bridge. Westbound Stewartson seeing backups from 5th. And then it's not too bad for traffic out of Delta at the Alex Fraser Massey Tunnel, but southbound has seen some extra delays at Massey since it is down to a single lane. 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In the CKNW Traffic Center, I'm Dawn Powers.
16: Good morning, Mark Madriga here in the Global Sky Tracker Weather Center. Sunshine today, highs about 23 or so right near the beaches, but most places hotter, up to 28. It'll feel a little hotter than that with added humidity too. Clear this evening, lows of 16. Sunny tomorrow morning, increasing afternoon clouds, hot and muggy with highs 24 to 30. Cooler Saturday, clouds, a chance of showers, especially in the morning, and highs to 23.
12: And our major news to 8 continues. Work has begun on a huge mural in Vancouver that was a dream of a community activist who died suddenly in 2025. Kristen Robinson reports.
17: Going up.
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18: Off the ground on East Hastings.
17: This is our way of finally getting to mourn the loss of our friends.
18: Before he died in April 2025, it was Trey Helton's dream to transform the wall on the former Balmoral Hotel site into a mural. A fierce advocate for the downtown East Side, Helton planned to paint the late Angel Gates, a prominent community member and longtime resident of the notorious SRO, which was demolished in 2024. The new design depicts Helton painting Angel Gates in a tribute to them both.
19: It's just so meaningful to me to give back. And
18: legendary street artist Smokey D will be painting the bottom.
20: I knew them both very well, so I think it's really big for the whole community, right? You know what I mean?
18: The Overdose Prevention Society scraped together donations to fund the community-driven mural. With provincial budget cuts stalling plans to redevelop the Balmoral site into social housing, it could anchor this community space for a while. Kristen Robinson, Global News.
12: Medical experts are talking about the potential breakthrough in cancer treatment. A personalized cancer vaccine is showing promise. The treatment, built from a patient's own cancerous tumor, delayed the recurrence of a serious form of skin cancer and blocked its spread in high-risk patients.
21: This is kind of a novel idea of using this sort of injection or to generate an immune response, but instead of to an infection, you're generating it to tumor cells.
12: That's the voice of ABC News Chief Medical Correspondent Dr. Tara Narula. After living in the United States for 6 years, it's been confirmed Prince Harry and his wife Meghan are planning to move back to the UK.
22: The prince has been reluctant to bring his family back to England, citing security concerns after losing British police protection in 2020, telling the BBC after losing a court battle to have it reinstated last year.
23: I can't see a world in which I would be bringing my wife and children back to the UK at this point.
24: But just last month, the King and Queen hosting Harry, Meghan and their children in England, Charles's first time seeing his grandchildren since 2022.
12: And over to sports. Houston taking a 1-0 win against the Whitecaps last night at BC Place.
25: This might be the last rush. It is not. Full-time whistles gone. Houston keeps their clean sheet streak alive, pushing it to 5. Whitecaps after a rare home defeat here, 1-0 the final.
12: That's ASAP Raymond in sports. Next game for the Caps is on Saturday against Dallas. And that's what the Granville Street pedestrian zone sounded like last night after Vancouver DJ Felix Cartel showed up for a free pop-up concert, which was only teased the day before on social media. The location wasn't even released until just hours beforehand, but the entire block was packed for the concert, which was put on by the Downtown Vancouver Business Association. That's Global's major news to 8 o'clock, and here is your Business Matters report.
26: Provinces that boycotted U.S. alcohol sales could soon be bringing it back to store shelves. But would Canadians buy it? Multiple provincial premiers say Prime Minister Mark Carney has asked them to restock American alcohol as part of a deal that's in the works with the U.S. to avoid new tariffs. However, a new survey from Polara Strategic Insights found 42% of Canadian respondents still wouldn't purchase American alcohol. The poll found widespread support for the ban as retaliation for Donald Trump's tariffs, but also some openness to backing down from the boycott if needed. 54% said they would support lifting the ban if it helped to reach a new trade agreement. I'm Jacqueline Hansen with Business Matters.
12: To the markets, Dow Jones down 318 points, TSX down 24 points, Canadian dollar currently at 72.55 cents US. Global News time is 8:09. I'm Sophia Pirani.

0: It's what's happening right now. 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
1: Okay, we have a couple of very interesting stories to talk about in the next hour of the show. One has to do with copper wire theft. Yeah, you hear about this in the news, but you have no idea how big of a problem this has become in another part of our province. And we're going to tell you why and how and what is actually going on. And we'll talk about trying to figure out the best way to get some help with sleep. You go to the store, you see lots of magnesium, you see lots of melatonin, and you think, what are people taking this for? Which one of these do I need for sleep? What's going on here? We are going to dive into that question as well, coming up next.
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5: If we're going through Langley, there's a new stall, Highway 1 eastbound before 232. And then on the Vancouver-Burnaby border, a stall is Highway 1 westbound at Grandview Highway. It's quite slow for Highway 1 westbound from Wellington, and then you're just crawling through Vancouver towards the ironworkers. Really busy in New Westminster. Roadwork is northbound McBride at 6th Avenue, so seeing delays from Royal Avenue. It's busy coming off the stall to Wasson Bridge. And water main work is on East Columbia between DeBeck Street and Cumberland. Southbound right lane's blocked. Delays both ways on Columbia, as well as traffic coming off Burnett. 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In the CKNW Traffic Center, I'm Dawn Powers.
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1: Now, sleep, you know, it's a big deal for a lot of people. And go into any store that sells vitamins and supplements, any drugstore for that matter, and stand in front of that wall of choices, and you will find an awful lot of two things, magnesium and melatonin, because people want to sleep well. And you have read somewhere that taking these might help. But does it? It's a good question, one that we might be able to get some answers to from our next guest. Dr. Anita Shelgakar is a professor of neurology at the University of Michigan's Medical School and the director of the Sleep Medicine Fellowship. Well, thank you so much for joining us to talk about this. I can't be the only person who stands in the aisle at the store and wonders, why is there so much magnesium and so much melatonin around right now? Like, are these really popular supplements these days?
2: These are really great questions about very popular supplements these days. And I think it speaks to the fact that people want a restful night's sleep. So people are reaching out to different strategies to try to improve the sleep that they're getting overnight.
1: Now, can you explain the difference between those two, magnesium versus melatonin, and what is the impact that they have on us?
2: Melatonin is a substance that our brain produces naturally. It's kind of the sleep onset hormone or peptide that our brains make. And so our brains produce melatonin close to bedtime when the lights in the environment are dim. So darkness, dimness, that starts to facilitate our brain's production of melatonin. And so when we are producing melatonin from our own brain production, then having supplemental melatonin at that same time doesn't really do much extra benefit for falling asleep, because there's really not an opportunity for extra melatonin to have effect. So unfortunately, it's really not that great of a sleep aid taken at the same time when our brains are making it anyway. Magnesium is an element that is related chemically to the production of melatonin. And so sometimes people want to try to augment or boost their melatonin production that way. But we don't really necessarily use it in that capacity. Sometimes people will say that the feeling of the magnesium does cause, you know, a drowsiness or sleepiness and helps them fall asleep. But it's not necessarily something that we have enough data on to recommend kind of wholesale for people.
1: So Dr. Shelgakar, then, do either of these things have any proven use to assist with sleep?
2: Melatonin has been studied in different patient populations, kind of studied in conjunction or in association with other medical conditions. And so case by case, there may be, some role for it, but we do recommend kind of using it under medical supervision. It can be very popular to consider in children and teens. Again, for the right person in the right context, it may be a good thing to pursue, but really should be done with medical supervision, because it can cause residual grogginess and sleepiness upon waking in the morning, and that can potentially be problematic. So yes, as long as it's done kind of in the right scenario.
1: Right. Okay. That's what I'm wondering now. So if people take either or both of these things, are there any health concerns about consumption of this?
2: With melatonin, like I mentioned, it can cause residual sleepiness and grogginess because it is available over the counter. People will sometimes increase the dose pretty quickly, or maybe more than they should. And so that's where I think having that medical supervision is really important, to make sure that, number one, it's the right thing to use for a given individual, and number two, that the dosing and the timing is being discussed and monitored to make sure, again, that it's being used safely. With magnesium, sometimes it can interact with other prescription medications. So even though someone's buying this over the counter, it can still interact with prescription medication. Sometimes magnesium can also exacerbate coexisting medical conditions. So, it's really important in that context too, to make sure that someone's not inadvertently putting themselves at risk by using a supplement, again, with the intent of getting a good night's sleep, but just want to make sure that that's being done safely.
1: Right. You must spend a lot of time explaining this to people, because people just want a good answer about how to fall asleep, you know, without too much extra. They don't want sleeping pills. They just want something like, quote unquote, natural to help them fall asleep, don't they?
2: I agree. I think the pursuit of healthy sleep is a very popular one, and it's an important one. And so totally encourage people to pursue getting a good night's sleep, but again, you know, doing it safely. And so if people feel like they're having a difficult time getting the quality of sleep they need or the quantity of sleep they need, then, you know, I think really important to have a conversation with a healthcare professional to see, you know, is the medical evaluation necessary? Is diagnostic testing necessary to evaluate for a sleep disorder? So fully encourage people to pursue healthy sleep, but just to make sure that it's done safely and, you know, not inadvertently going to worsen another medical condition.
1: Well, Dr. Shalgakar, thank you so much for talking to us about that.
2: My pleasure. Thanks for asking.
1: Now, that is Dr. Anita Shalgakar, professor of neurology at the University of Michigan's Medical School and the director of their Sleep Medicine Fellowship. Sleep, so important, and the stats in Canada are not really great for us. According to Stats Can, adults aged 18 to 64, they had an average sleep duration, this was like 5 years ago though, of 7.9 hours. So 77% say they are meeting sleep duration. But sleep quality is a very different story. Many people say that they're actually not sleeping as well as they feel they should be. And I know for many, I don't think people actually do get 7-8 hours of sleep a night. I'll bet you people on average sleep less than that. Like, how many hours of sleep do you get? Let me know, simi@cknw.com. We were also talking this morning about clothing and your shopping habits, brought up by the fact that I wanted to go back and buy a pair of pants that I really liked, but I wanted to get them in a different color. And I thought, oh, do people do this? And I started asking around, and it turns out everybody does this. What I learned this week, the number one thing, is that I was in the minority with my shopping habits and not purchasing multiple items of something that I liked. And Harry made a great point. Harry was the one who emailed us earlier and said that he buys, you know, 5 pairs of jeans when he comes across them at $40 a pair. So he is quite the bargain hunter. He's good at that. And then we said, whoa, that's pretty ambitious, buying 5 pairs of jeans. But Harry also made another good point about this. Committing to one waist size is tricky, Harry says, because it forces him to watch his weight. That's true, because if you're putting 5 pairs of jeans aside, there's no way you're going to get to them for another, you know, couple of years probably. And so you're assuming, Harry, and that's a gamble for some of us, that you're going to be the same size a couple of years from now. So I would say that is a very brave choice on your part to do that. Now, is this a habit that you have? Do you buy in multiples? Let us know, simi@cknw.com. Now, still ahead for us on the show this morning, we are going to talk about copper wire theft. You always hear about this kind of happening, but you wonder, how are they doing this? Where are they selling this copper, and how big of a problem is it? Well, it turns out in the northwestern part of our province, this is a huge problem, so much so that in that region, they have actually had 3 major telecom outages just in the last year and 3 months or so, and all of them are actually linked to copper wire theft. They've knocked out cell phone. 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They've knocked out 911 calls and service for people because of this. What is happening, and why can't they seem to get a handle on it? We're going to find out all of the details coming up next.
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4: Hey, Simi. It is really busy. Two spots in New West I want to touch on. McBride and 6th. Road work there. Northbound McBride is backed all the way down to Royal. So heads up if you're coming across the Patullo. And if you're scooting on to Columbia, there's work on Columbia right near Cumberland. Eastbound Columbia is backed onto Front. Westbound Columbia is backed onto Brunette. Really busy there. Staying in New West, super slow approaching the Queensboro. Just rush hour volume on Stewardson from 5th. The 91A northbound is slow from half. And very slow approaching the North Shore, Highway 1 West from Willingdon all the way up to the Ironworkers. It's a crawl through the Cassiar right now. We've got traffic every 10 minutes here on Mornings with Simi.
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17: Global news to 8:30. Good morning. I'm Sophia Parani. U.S. President Donald Trump delaying the new 50% tariffs late Tuesday night, moments before it was set to come into effect. The two sides say they're close to reaching a trade deal in the pause, giving them time to finalize the agreement.
14: The morning after a last-minute delay on new U.S. tariffs saw Canada's trade minister meet again with his U.S. counterpart. The two sides are merging to say a deal is well within reach.
18: We're very happy with where we ended up. We worked together across agencies.
14: The U.S. is still threatening 50% tariffs on $28 billion worth of Canadian exports, from dairy to alcohol to forestry products. Hours before a midnight Wednesday deadline, President Trump announced a 72-hour reprieve. The White House says Canada has, quote, expressed a commitment to lift what it calls discriminatory policies targeting U.S. alcohol, dairy, and motor vehicles. In return, Canada would reportedly avoid the new tariffs and see a reduction on existing ones on steel, aluminum, and autos. It's not clear if softwood lumber is included. The Prime Minister will need buy-in from premiers, including David Eby, on this deal. It's ultimately up to them to make concessions such as lifting the ban on U.S. booze. And he's asked the premiers to do just that.
19: Well, I've been really clear about our position with respect to the ban on American alcohol.
14: The premier has vowed to keep U.S. alcohol off B.C. shelves unless there is movement on issues such as softwood tariffs. He and other premiers were briefed about the negotiations by the prime minister on Wednesday. A statement from Carney's office reads, the prime minister underscored the importance of a strong Team Canada approach. A statement from Premier Eby reads, the federal government has made substantial progress across strategic sectors. B.C. stands with Team Canada. The new 50% U.S. tariffs would take effect on Saturday if the trade deal isn't finalized. If it is, U.S. liquor could make a return to B.C. shelves in the near future. Ben O'Hara, Byrne, Global News, Victoria.
17: Meantime, Canada U.S. Trade Minister Dominic LeBlanc heading back to Washington today to meet again with U.S. Trade Representative Jameson Greer alongside Canada's chief negotiator Janice Charette as the clock ticks. And uncertainty remains with B.C. dairy farmers who are waiting to hear what concessions Ottawa has made in the trade disputes.
20: The U.S. has criticized Canada's supply management system, saying it restricts American dairy products from entering the market. Dairy items targeted include whey and milk protein concentrates. Casey Proom, chair of the B.C. Dairy Association, says it's too early to say what the impact could be for local farmers.
21: We're working under the first CUSMA agreement, which he negotiated and at the time said it was an excellent deal for all parties. And since then, the trade imbalance would be 3-1 three times American product coming into Canada versus what's leaving Canada. So I would say it looks like a pretty fair agreement at this point.
20: The Dairy Farmers of Canada says they've already made significant market access in past agreements and are urging the federal government to reject any further concessions. Grace Key, Global News.
17: A couple in Summerland say they are thankful their house is still standing. Rick and Nan Cogbill's neighborhood was hit hard by the Bald Range wildfire earlier this month, and many on their street will not be returning home.
22: Turn the corner into the neighborhood. The whole view of what we're used to seeing is completely different. There's supposed to be a house there, and now there's just wreckage and burnt trees.
23: The Cogbills have lived in the neighborhood long enough to have a nickname in the area.
24: Kind of like the grandmother and grandfather of the neighborhood. And
23: when the Bald Range fire ripped through, it destroyed four homes immediately around their house.
24: It's that uncertain feeling of, why is this house here? We don't know. We really don't know.
23: Their home survived, but they're still trying to understand why the fire stopped where it did.
24: Who knows, next door there was a big line of trees beside their house. They might have all candled up and jumped to the houses.
23: As Summerland residents begin returning home, the province says it will conduct an in-depth review into how to prevent wildfires from reaching communities. Officials also say they will take lessons learned and hopefully be able to better support large numbers of evacuees in the future. The Cogbills now left trying to come to terms with the devastation their neighborhood now faces.
24: Our neighbors have got a long way to go, and we're feeling it really hard for them.
23: For Rick and Nan, the return home brings relief, but also the realization that their neighborhood will never look quite the same. Cohen Sassaman, Global News.
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25: On the Vancouver-Burnaby border, a stall is Highway 1 westbound after boundary. That's in the right lane. Seeing quite the delay trying to go westbound on Highway 1 through Vancouver towards the ironworkers. It's busy in New Westminster. Water main work is on East Columbia near Cumberland. Seeing delays both ways on East Columbia and busy for traffic coming off Brunette. There is also road work northbound McBride at 6th Avenue, so it's slow as traffic's coming off the Stalawasan Bridge. If you're going over the Queensboro, northbound Highway 91A is slowing before House, and then westbound Stewartson is backing a fifth. 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In the CKNW Traffic Center, I'm Dawn Powers.
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1: Good morning, Mark Madriga here in the Global Sky Tracker Weather Center. Sunshine today, highs about 23 or so right near the beaches, but most places hotter, up to 28. It'll feel a little hotter than that with added humidity too. Clear this evening, lows of 16. Sunny tomorrow morning, increasing afternoon clouds, hot and muggy with highs 24 to 30. Cooler Saturday, clouds, a chance of showers, especially in the morning, and highs to 23.
17: Outside CKNW in downtown Vancouver, it is 18 degrees to the market. The Dow Jones down 392 points, TSX up 8 points, Canadian dollar at 72.53 cents U.S. Global News time is 8:36. I'm Safiya Pirani.
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3: You know, if it's not one thing, it is another when it comes to thieves causing problems. In the northwest part of our province, they are dealing with a very challenging situation right now when it comes to copper theft. So much of it is happening that it is leading to outages of cell phone service, of internet service, even 911 service for the community. Let's find out what's going on and what needs to be done about this. Clara Tay is the MLA for Skeena, an official opposition critic for mental health and addictions, and joins us now. Thank you so much for being here.
4: Hi, thanks for having me.
3: So what are you hearing? How bad is this problem?
4: I mean, it's pretty significant. The first major outage we had was in May, and I was actually in the legislature because we were sitting. But the people I had here on the ground told me, you know, it was pretty significant. It was the entire day. And like you mentioned, we actually didn't have 911 service in Kitimat. They did do a backup for 911, but there was something wrong with the way it was routing through to the call center. So obviously a pretty significant concern. Communities like mine only have one access in and out, and we've frequently encountered this where the highway is also closed. When this happens, it's affected, you know, the ability for healthcare delivery. Hospitals were struggling to do, you know, paper prescriptions. Their systems were down. And then even when people could get prescriptions, they couldn't process them at the pharmacy, or they couldn't pay for them if they didn't have cash. This significantly impacted small businesses as well for the same reason. And the reality is that nowadays, you know, obviously it would be ideal for everybody to carry cash, but most people are living off of credit cards. So, you know, there's really significant concerns when this happens. This is now the third time that we've experienced a major outage like that, just this year alone.
3: Okay, so have you talked to police about this? Like, what are they seeing? What are they saying about these thefts?
4: Yeah, I mean, none of the thefts have actually occurred in my region, so I haven't spoken to any of the RCMP that would be specifically investigating this. They've actually always happened in other regions. One happened in Burns Lake. One even happened in Alberta. And for whatever reason, it affects us. The issue is that we don't have redundancy. The lines haven't been completely upgraded to fiber optic, which obviously would make a significant difference here. And I think the other issue is that we need to start finding a way to address the copper theft, whether that's looking at the way that recycling depots pay for it, or what that system looks like, or what's being paid for it. But there's got to be a better solution than just allowing this to continue happening.
3: Yeah, I do wonder about that. Like, where is this being sold? But you said something interesting there. You said we don't have redundancy. What does that mean?
4: Basically, we don't have the ability to have, you know, several lines. So if one point of connection goes down, we're kind of reliant on that. And I think that that's something that's very common in rural and northern British Columbia, where we're outside of an urban center and it just doesn't seem to be as much of a concern. There are ways for them to build redundancy into the lines and make sure that we have, you know, multiple points of entry, so that if there's something that goes down on one line, you can still have, you know, your service might be slower, but it still exists through another way. So, I would really like to see that getting taken seriously by both the provincial government and by TELUS. I am meeting with the Minister of Citizen Services soon. They did reach back out to my office so that we can discuss this further and figure out what's being done. And I'm going to be requesting the same with TELUS. You know, I've spoken to a number of smaller telecommunications companies, both in my region and all throughout basically rural BC, and they've all been telling me the same thing, that the redundancy is a massive issue. Certainly upgrading to the fiber optics would make a big difference. And just from the people that I've spoken to on the ground, I mean, most people feel like this is an issue of certainly ineffective justice system, because if we're catching people that are stealing the copper, are they being effectively punished to make sure that this doesn't happen again? Because it's a very serious issue. And then looking at the recycling centers, like I said, eliminating the ability to buy copper or changing the pricing or the way in which it's purchased.
3: That seems to me like the basic thing. We had this problem when people were selling like catalytic converters, right? Like you got to go to the source where people are buying these things. So why aren't recycling places that would obviously be where they would try to sell this held to account for what they're buying?
4: I don't know. And that's something I'm going to be asking the minister about for sure. I mean, the one issue is that certainly we can fix this problem, I think, in that way. But the problem still persists that you've got people out there that are going to continue to steal things. They're going to try and find a way. Certainly the justice system is another key component of that. And I recognize that a lot of that is federal responsibility. But I do think I'm going to be reaching out to some federal ministers as well to discuss this issue, because I don't have a clear picture right now. You know, I haven't heard of any significant amount of arrests that have been made in these instances. And we're not, you know, it's not specific just to British Columbia. This is happening throughout the country. So what are they doing to make sure they can catch people, and what are the punishments like? Because even if we address this from that perspective of the recycling centers, we're still going to have the issue persisting that we've got people that are thieves that are stealing things, and they need to be held accountable for that.
3: Right. So what if the telecom companies, like if you said you want to reach out to them as well, are they not like wanting to do something about this because it's their product?
4: Yeah, like I said, I mean, the smaller companies that I have spoken with, the kind of more locally owned smaller companies are certainly very concerned, because they have to purchase all of their service through TELUS. That's the only infrastructure that exists, right? So they're also reliant on this, and many of them have built in their own redundancy with backup with a Starlink or whatever it might be, because it's not a good business model to have your customers losing service. I think the problem is that TELUS is obviously a very large corporation, and this is a small number of clients, and maybe there isn't as much of a concern. But I know a lot of people in my region are looking at just switching to Starlink, because this has just become ridiculous. We keep living like this. So I am going to be reaching out to TELUS again. We have reached out to them back in May, initially when this had first happened with the first major outage, and just see what can be done. You know, I don't necessarily have all the details on it, because it's not my area of expertise, but I am interested to hear what they have to say about it. You know, I know they're a company that has also done a lot of great things in our communities and made investments and things like that. So I'm hopeful that there's a solution that can be found here and that our infrastructure is taken seriously outside of Metro Vancouver.
3: But wait, you said you reached out to them in May and now you're going to do it again. Did they not get back to you during that time?
4: I think my office received a very like cursory, you know, yes, we recognize that there's an issue and we're working on it type of thing. It was very similar with citizen services. I mean, that was primarily where I went. Like I said, I was in the Ledge at the time and I went down to the office there, and it was like pulling teeth to get information. I mean, initially they didn't even know about it, which was crazy to me. They didn't even know that we had this major outage.
3: That's crazy.
4: And we still just received no information. And I think if this kind of thing was happening regularly or frequently in Metro Vancouver, this would be an emergency. This would be something that everybody would be up in arms about.
3: It would happen once and it would be dealt with, right?
4: Exactly. So we get treated very differently. You know, it's no different than it would be a major story if somebody had to come up to Kitimat or Terrace for a medical appointment. But for us, it's normal to have to go to Vancouver every single day. So the difference in the way that rural British Columbia is treated is pretty significant. And that's what I'm hoping this government recognizes, and that our safety and our small business community especially is, you know, just as important as that of Metro Vancouver.
3: Yeah. Well, keep us up to date on what happens. I would be very interested to hear the updates.
4: For sure. I'll be posting stuff on my social media after I meet with the minister. Thank you.
3: Thank you. That is Claire Rattay, who's the MLA for the Skeena area, talking about these outages due to copper thefts. Like, these are some pretty major, major problems just this year, as a matter of fact. So you had May the 4th. That was when thieves tried to steal some copper cables near Burns Lake. Turns out those copper cables were critical to TELUS operations, so that cut off. They had an outage there of digital communication and business services. And then, more recently, August 2nd, teleservice was disrupted again because cable thieves damaged equipment when they tried to steal some more copper cable. And then August 11th, they had a problem with City West Internet and TV where customers lost service because of a suspected copper theft in Alberta. And that, of course, also coinciding with the wildfire damaging a backup telecom line, too, in the interior. So clearly we need to do better. I mean, this is not acceptable. The MLA is absolutely right that if this were to happen anywhere in the kind of southern half of the province, Kelowna, Kamloops, Metro Vancouver, you name it, it would happen one time and everybody would be up in arms and trying to get a fix for this. So multiple times seems very inexcusable. If you want to weigh in, simi at cknw.com. We will continue to follow that story. In the meantime, we'll check your traffic.
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3: Take a look at traffic now. Every 10 minutes, here's Dawn Powers.
25: If you're going on Highway 1 westbound through the Burnaby Lake Stretch, just tap on your brakes and then it's busy from Willingdon. Slow through Vancouver towards the Iron Workers. I do have good news, though. Clear of the stall that was just after Boundary. At the Lionsgate Bridge, northbound traffic is slowing from the downtown core and it's busy through the causeway. If you're going over the Stalawasa Bridge, northbound is seeing a pocket of volume, but it is really busy after the bridge check, and there's ongoing roadwork northbound McBride at 6th Avenue, so you're just crawling from Royal. Northbound Highway 99 looking slow from Highway 17A, southbound down to Single Lane, seeing delays from Mylora Golf Course, but it's looking good at the Alex Friso Bridge. 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In the CKNW Traffic Center, I'm Dawn Powers.
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9: Time for us to find out what is coming up on the Mike Smith Show. Rob Fay is filling in once again. Good morning, Rob.
10: Good morning. I used to watch my aunts dance to that song.
9: See, I wasn't going to comment on the music because you told us earlier this week you're not a music guy.
10: I'm not. I'm the guy that sits at the table at the wedding and watches all the dance and ates do their thing on the dance floor. So, you're that guy. I'm always that guy.
9: And somebody always comes over to you and says, come on, let's dance. And you just turn them down.
10: Well, I don't turn them down. I just say it's not an opportune time. So,
9: at a wedding? Okay. Anyway, you know what? We digress again. Why don't you tell me what you got going on the show today?
10: Well, I mean, it's really only one story that we're going to be talking about today. I mean, this U.S.-Canada stuff starting to leak out and different premiers finally getting behind the podium and talking. So we're going to talk about Nova Scotia Premier Tim Hewson, Quebec Premier Christine Frenchette, Wabkanoo standing tall in Manitoba. So we'll see what the rest of the country's doing. And a lot is focused on Doug Ford because he was the one that was banging his fist on the table saying we are not putting U.S. booze back on our shelves. And now the ask has been made, and it's been quiet this morning in Ontario. So we'll get into it from a number of different angles.
9: It's so interesting, though, isn't it? Because we talked about it a couple times this morning, and there's a sense that, you know, Canada, if we seem to have done okay here, like it certainly could have been worse.
10: It could have been worse, but again, you listen to Pierre Poilievre, and he's like, we should have gotten a deal that was better than the previous one. And I don't know if it's going to be...
9: How is that possible? Does he know who we were dealing with?
10: Yeah, I think so. And this is the apples and oranges conversation we're going to get into as well. And Poilievre's grasping right now. We're going to play some of his audio from yesterday. He was behind the podium too, and it sounded like a man that was running out of options to try and keep relevant in Canada. So I know there's some conservatives out there that hate that and think that I'm a leftist and I always bash him, but I mean, the reality is the proof's in the audio, and we'll get to that today as well.
9: Yeah, I keep hearing that, but I think it's really, you're not in the room, and we all know how challenging it is to deal with this particular negotiating team on the United States side of things, right? Like, it's been hard just to figure out what they want.
10: Well, you know what I've really appreciated is there haven't been a lot of leaks. And if the leaks have come out, it's been from the U.S. side, which is almost to be expected.
9: That's true.
10: But Canada kept it really tight all the way through this negotiation. There was the diversion of the bridge, the Gordie Howe Bridge. But aside from that, you know, Poilievre saying, oh, I didn't get a chance to get a call in here. Well, you know what? The room didn't have a lot of room.
9: But you're also not in government.
10: Yeah, well, yeah, but you know, this is Team Canada, right? So
9: right.
10: Yeah, a lot of different ways to look at it. So I think the callers will have their say and we'll have our say as well.
9: All right. That sounds good. Thank you for that, Rob.
11: Thanks.
9: That is Rob Fay. He is coming up next. Now, I want to remind you that we have one more pair of Luke Combs tickets to give away, and that will happen on the show tomorrow. And guess what? When we do that tomorrow, they are still Beat the Box Office tickets, because tickets to go and see Luke Combs, who's coming to town June the 5th of next year, they don't go on sale until tomorrow morning at 10 o'clock. So, you want to go and see this concert. It is going to be huge. It is one night only at BC Place, and we have one more pair of tickets to give away on the show tomorrow. So please listen to Mornings with Simi. And thank you so much for joining us today. Our show produced by Scott Shons and Mark Staling. Have a great day, everyone. And stay tuned. Your News to 9 is coming up next.

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3: The biggest delay we're seeing is in New Westminster. Roadwork is northbound McBride at 6th Avenue. Seeing delays coming off the stall of Watson Bridge. And water main work is on East Columbia near Cumberland. Seeing eastbound delays also slow coming off Burnett. Roadwork in Vancouver is East 49th at night, east and westbound down to single lane. And paving in Vancouver is on East Broadway from Maine to West Quebec, affecting traffic all ways. Needing an oil change or maintenance check? Drop into Mr. Lou Plus Tires. No appointment needed before you hit the road this summer. 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In the CKNW Traffic Center, I'm Dawn Powers.
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3: Global News to 9. Good morning. I'm Sophia Pirani. Canada U.S. Trade Minister Dominic LeBlanc heading back to Washington to meet again with U.S. Trade Representative Jameson Greer.
18: LeBlanc is expected to continue work on finalizing a deal to avert a new round of U.S. tariffs that would have put a 50% levy on some Canadian goods. LeBlanc was in Ottawa yesterday to brief Prime Minister Mark Carney on the status of the talks and take part in a virtual cabinet meeting that was followed by one with the premiers. A source with knowledge of some terms of the agreement says lower duties on steel and aluminum were a part of the deal, but could not say how the tariff rate would change. Don Mitchell, The Canadian Press.
1: We're learning more about a criminal investigation into missing gift cards at the city of Richmond, totaling hundreds of thousands of dollars. Months ago, Global News made a court application asking to have related documents unsealed. Now we have been given information to obtain records, which provide a window into the investigation. Catherine Urquhart has more.
19: The information to obtain, or ITO documents, are heavily redacted. Still, they reveal that between November of 2025 and June of this year, investigators were granted permission to carry out nearly two dozen search warrants and production orders. Documents also state $295,000 worth of gift cards purchased at the request of corporate assistant Jennifer Baxter were unaccounted for, and the gift card incident came to light when Global News made a Freedom of Information request. And the CAO office had a culture of using gift cards. Jennifer Baxter, who worked in the CAO's office, was fired and Richmond filed a civil suit against her. Baxter countersued, denying she improperly took gift cards. Catherine Urquhart, Global News.
1: A farming couple on Vancouver Island say they're moving to Nova Scotia because of the cost of farmland in BC. Kylie Stanton reports.
20: We have goats, sheep, pigs, chickens, turkeys.
21: A morning routine of feeding, fresh air, and friendly faces is what dreams are made of. But now Selena Knuff says keeping it alive has become a financial nightmare.
20: With the high land costs, it's just been a lot to be able to make that work.
21: For the price of a one-bedroom condo on Vancouver Island, the farmers purchased a 50-acre farm out east, where they will be moving their pets, livestock, and citrus trees this September.
20: We will be heading to Nova Scotia.
21: Sharing the news on social media, it was clear they were not alone, with many comments from former BC farmers saying they've made similar decisions, zero regrets. In a statement, BC's Agriculture Minister Lena Popham said, "We recognize the challenges that many new and young farmers are facing, and my heart goes out to anyone having to make incredibly tough choices about what comes next. But for Knuff, that's greener pastures, a different home, but the same dream."
20: We're moving in the right direction.
21: Kylie Stanton, Global News.
1: Dozens of moms and their babies will be gathering at Vancouver's Trout Lake tomorrow for a picnic.
22: The main purpose is to gather community of moms. We run a community and postpartum support groups as well in Vancouver. And so this is kind of a celebration of getting moms together to just kind of celebrate each other. There's been a real need for gathering, I've found, which is why the Mother Flock has gained so much momentum over the past year.
1: That's the voice of Gemma Van Slyke, founder of Mother Flock, the
23: weights.
1: Organization
23: busy for Hubby when westbound from Wellington through Vancouver.
1: She says this is the second annual picnic they have put together alongside group the Matrescence Movement. Their hope is to keep building an empowering community for new moms and make sure they don't have to navigate their transition alone. Over in sports, Houston taking a 1-0 win against the Whitecaps last night at BC Place.
24: This might be the last rush. It is not. Full-time whistle's gone. Houston keeps their clean sheet streak alive, pushing it to 5. Whitecaps suffer a rare home defeat here, 1-0 the final.
1: That's Asa Rahman in sports. Next game for the Caps is on Saturday against Dallas. Global News time is 9:04. Now the latest CKNW traffic.
25: In Coquitlam, there's reports of a stall eastbound on the Maryhill Bypass at the Coquitlam River Bridge. Also keep in mind there's ongoing roadwork in the area affecting traffic both ways. Busy for Highway 1 westbound from Wellington through Vancouver towards the Ironworkers. Looking good for traffic over the stall of Wasson Bridge, but as you go into New Westminster, there's roadwork northbound McBride at 6th Avenue causing quite the delay. Seeing minimal delays leaving Delta at the Alex Fraser. Northbound Highway 99 slowing from Highway 17A towards Massey Tunnel and southbound backing to the Mylora Golf Course. 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In the CKNW Traffic Center, I'm Dawn Powers.
1: Now the Global Sky Tracker weather. Today, sunny into the afternoon. Highs to 24. Feels like 29. Clear with lows to 16 overnight. Mix of sun and clouds tomorrow. Highs to 26. Feels like 32 in some parts. Cloudy with a chance of showers overnight. Saturday, it's light rain throughout the day. Highs to 21. Lows to 16 overnight. Cloudy with showers on Sunday. Clearing up in the evening. Lows to 15 overnight. Back to sun. Highs of 24 on Monday. Outside CKNW in downtown Vancouver, it is currently 18. 18 degrees and clear. To the markets, the Dow Jones down 450 points, TSX down 90 points, Canadian dollar 72.55 cents U.S. Global News time is 9:05. I'm Sophia Pirani.
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5: Rob Fain for Mike. Welcome to your Thursday edition of the Mike Smith Show here until high noon. Well, President Trump is suggesting, which to me is still surprising, that the Keystone XL pipeline could be revived. And it raises a familiar question. Does Canada still need another route for exporting oil to the U.S., or is this a step backwards when it comes to energy transition? Joining us is Markham Hislop. He's an energy journalist and an energy transition expert with Energy Media. Markham, welcome to the program.
6: Good morning, Rob.
5: Well, is this really Keystone XL, or would this be a new project just using parts of the old route and old infrastructure?
6: It's a new project using old parts of the Keystone XL project. I mean, it's called now the Prairie Connector, and it's while it uses some of the pipe that's already in the ground in Canada, about 150 kilometers worth, there's another 300 or 400 kilometers that would have to be built in Canada, and then it would connect to a new pipeline that's being built from the Canadian border south, and that would be done by an American company. And then it would join up, it would take an entirely different route rather than going, the old one went from, you know, through Saskatchewan and Montana and South Dakota and down to Nebraska before it joined up with the big pipe. And now it just goes down through Saskatchewan and meets up at the border with this new pipeline. So the new one is called Prairie Connector, and it's only 450,000 barrels a day as opposed to Keystone XL's 830,000 barrels a day. And it's basically the Canadian producers have already committed supply. They've had what's called an open season where the producers come and say, well, I'll give you 100,000 barrels a day or whatever, and they get enough commitment that then they can go and get financing and get the project built. So on the one hand, it does share a little bit of the Keystone XL infrastructure, and on the other hand, it's an entirely different project with an entirely different name, and Donald Trump confused the two.
5: So one of the things that I'm confused by is who's going to build it, because I know when it came to Keystone, they stepped back from it, and I don't think there's a lot of people that actually even want this job.
6: Enbridge, which was the proponent of Keystone, said, absolutely, we will not build this pipeline. We're not going back to it. It requires a presidential permit. And the permit was issued once and then canceled, reissued by Trump when Trump 1.0 in 2017. It was reissued, and then it was canceled again by Joe Biden on his first day of office in 2021. And here's the irony. The Alberta government, led by then Premier Jason Kenney, 2 months before the American election in November of 2020, invested the company $1.3 billion invested in the company, which then was completely lost to Alberta taxpayers when Joe Biden followed through with his promise. So this has been a drama and debacle from the very beginning when it was proposed years ago.
5: So South Bow says it secured 20-year commitments and it covers nearly 500,000 barrels a day. Does that demonstrate genuine commercial demand, or is this still becoming just an expensive project built around political pressure?
6: Well, remember that this project will not get a final investment decision until next year. So we presume that since they've gone to open season, it's pretty much a guarantee, but it's not a done deal yet. Here's the question. This gets really complicated, Rob, because and this is an important point for BC viewers. We're talking about oil sands bitumen, which is called ultra heavy sour crude. And there are only 10 million barrels of capacity in the world to refine this. 5 million barrels a day of that is in the United States. Of that, Canada supplies 65 to 70% of all that crude. We essentially own that market. And the Alberta oil sands producers have, over the years, kept lowering their cost of production to the point where the average cost now is $27 a barrel, which is, you know, almost getting down to the point where the Saudis produce oil. So in North America, the Alberta oil sands is the most competitive barrel. There's not another barrel from Mexico or Brazil or Iraq or Saudi that can compete with Western Canadian oil, even given the pipeline cost to get it down 3,000 kilometers to the Gulf Coast. So on the one hand, it kind of makes sense, because if there's demand down in the U.S., Canada can service it cheaper than anybody else. But then there's a whole bunch of other complications, because the U.S. invaded Venezuela. Now Venezuelan oil is starting to flow to the U.S. Gulf Coast, about 500,000 barrels a day in a few months ago. And then we have the energy transition. You know, are the Americans going to electrify their transportation, you know, their cars and their semi-trucks and so on? If they do, then oil demand is going to drop. And it's certainly already happening in China and other parts of Asia. It gets really complicated. So we'll wait and see. I still think is a good deal if you think that 20, 30 years out, the demand will still be there and the thing can pay for itself. But this time it's all private sector capital. It's not like the West Coast pipeline that the Canadian government and the Alberta government are on the hook for the entire $44 billion cost if it goes through.
5: So, Markham, there's no fear of, you know, an Obama administration or a Biden administration coming in and just canceling it altogether? I mean, this is another thing. You got to remember, the Keystone's got a bit of history to it where the Democrats didn't actually want to get it punched through.
6: That's entirely possible. There, we could see in 2029 a Democratic administration, and they might very well cancel it, just like Biden did in 2021. Now, I think the odds of this are a lot less, because it's a different route, smaller pipe. You've got the American company on the other end, so that. There hasn't been a lot of opposition to this project so far, at least not that we've seen. And if it stays below the political radar, then it would be a lot less likely that it would be canceled. So there are no guarantees in this. I mean, pipelines are controversial pretty much everywhere in North America right now. But this one is, so far, a lot less controversial in KXL. So the political risk is quite a bit less.
5: Markham, thank you for the time today.
6: Always a pleasure.
5: All right. Markham Hislop is an energy journalist, energy transition expert out at Energy Media. I have been itching to get to the phones all day. 604-331-2899 if you just want to text in or, you know, leave something on our buzz line. But let's open up the phones right now. 604-602-7373. We can talk about this Keystone potential pipeline reemerging out of thin air, or we could talk about your thoughts on British Columbia, because that is another part of this conversation. David Eby put out a statement, a brief one, just on social media, saying that he stands with Team Canada and that he thinks there's been substantial progress that's been made across strategic sectors. At least that's what I've seen online. Here's the question, is if we have to put U.S. booze back on the table, what does that mean for this government in this province? We'll get to that. Your calls next. 604-602-7373. This is the Mike Smith Show.
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5: All right, welcome back to the program. Rob Fay in for Mike. It is 17 minutes after 9. Welcome back to the program. The phone lines are open at 604-602-7373. That's the new number in town, by the way. 604-602-7373. We can talk about the Keystone XL pipeline or the newer version of it, or we can get into what you think BC may or may not get out of the deal as everything starts to trickle out this morning. Looks like not a lot got done on lumber, which I think if you're from northern BC is a problem, but we can get into that before we get into the calls or after the calls, pardon me. Let's start with the hot one, Rob in Chilliwack, right out of the gates. Rob, good morning to you.
27: Hey, Rob, thanks for taking my call. Always appreciate it. You know what? I as I said on your show before, I appreciate Mark Carney and I support what he does, but my patients are wearing very thin here. I think we're getting hosed on this deal, Rob. This is like rewarding to me from the details, and I don't know the intimate details here, but from what I've seen on TV, we are rewarding, the analogy I'll use is rewarding a schoolyard bully. You know, they harangue me long enough.
5: What is it that you're thinking we're getting hosed on? Give me an example just so that we have a starting point here.
27: Number one, the dairy industry. Okay, they say they're going to protect it. So I don't know if you're aware of this, but the Americans want in on our ingredients, so to speak.
5: I'm aware.
27: Whey protein, stuff like that. Yeah. And Rob, I know your colleague there, Bill Tillman, your guest yesterday, he said he has no problem with the Keystone pipeline. Rob, we continue to sell. If we do this, we're selling America our oil at discounted rates when we should be selling it to the world. You know, this is a way Mark Carney campaigned on, you know, that Donald Trump wants to own and control us. This is an exact way of the United States of America doing this. So I am not a fan. I'm going to end up going back to my roots, Rob, and that's the NDP. I told you before, my grandfather's brother was the premier of Saskatchewan. And I think they're more, I admire David Eby and his passion for no booze on our shelves. So we will see what happens here. But yeah, I'm not a fan of this. Thank you, Rob. I really appreciate it.
5: No, it's fine. I always want to give everybody a chance here. Daryl in Coquitlam, you're next up. Daryl, stuff starting to trickle out. Nothing official on certain fronts, but what do you make of what we're starting to hear this morning?
28: Thanks for taking my call, Rob. Just briefly to push back a bit on your past on your caller, is that people really don't understand how the alcohol industry operates in British Columbia. I was involved in that for 13 years. When 1,000 cases of wine come from California to British Columbia, they go to the agent stocking program, which means that the government has not paid for it. When LDB needs 100 cases, they order 100 cases of California wine from the supplier, and then they pay the supplier. Right now, if we put product back on the shelf that we have in inventory at LDB on Monday and Trump reneges on Tuesday, we can strip it on Wednesday. So it's not a big issue. Further, when it comes to lumber, it has been decades of tariffs on lumber, not just what's happening today, decades, 30, 40 years worth. So we have to understand how all these things work. And we have to understand as well that we are dealing with a much bigger trading partner, a much bigger partner. Thank you for taking my call.
5: Daryl, it's my pleasure, and thanks for the thoughts on that. I was actually going to mention, I used to own a restaurant, and I ordered plenty of wine in my times. And there's some truth to what you're saying there. Here's the one thing that I look at it from British Columbia. And again, 604-602-7373, if you'd like to engage in the conversation here. The U.S. booze is not a big... It's not even on the podium of things that matter when it comes to these trade negotiations. This was a little more symbolic, Canada saying, F you to the States and, we're going to do it our way. And this was just kind of how things went. But now that you see this as a real bargaining chip, because they're losing in some of those states that produce, for example, bourbon and whiskey and what have you, $100 to $150 million per month because of these Canadian exports that they can't get through now. $150 million per month. So if you don't think that the alcohol was a factor in these states that Donald Trump needs, by the way, I'll have you know, this is definitely a piece that we had. Now, let me try to localize this. When David Eby says that they want to stand with Team Canada and that substantial progress has been made across, certain sectors, but warns that no deal will deliver everything that Canada wants, I'm not sure if that's celebratory or it's expectation management, because the political question is whether BC has been negotiated about rather than negotiated for. Because if American alcohol returns and those lumber tariffs remain largely intact, then the province might have surrendered one of its few visible bargaining chips for little or maybe even nothing in return. And that would be particularly painful for northern communities whose economies depend on sawmills and forestry jobs. We've got some audio coming up on our next segment from Nova Scotia, from Quebec, Manitoba. We'll get into all of it as these premiers are finally starting to get behind the podium and have their say. But for British Columbia, this is a little more in depth than you would think when it comes to the alcohol and relations. So you have the prime minister that has come forward to the premiers, including David Eby, saying, listen, I could really use this back on the shelves right now. He knows that this is still provincial jurisdiction. And, some may stay tough. Like, for example, Manitoba says, you know what? We'll see how this goes. But again, if this goes sideways, we're going to pull it right back off the shelves again. There's only so many times that you can go to that well. But for British Columbia right now, I'm shocked that there wouldn't be a little more appall to the fact that lumber just kind of got pushed to the side. And you could talk about the decades that we've had tariffs and the lumber industry has always been kind of the ugly stepchild of the big three when it comes to, steel and potash and dairy and, all of the other things that we've been negotiating in right now. But this was a golden opportunity for BC to get their lumber into the spotlight and on the table. And one of the cards that we carried was alcohol. So again, if we put it back on shelves and get really nothing in return, that's going to be a tough pill for David Eby to swallow. Let's go back to the phones. 604-602-7373. Robert in Nanaimo, you're next up. Robert, good morning to you.
2: Good morning. Thank you for taking my call.
5: My pleasure.
2: The whole topic, of course, is challenging because there's no one piece that solves everything. But regarding the alcohol, I just wanted to say, is it not possible for us to allow the government to bring in the booze? We can put it on the shelf, raise the prices because they can't control what we sell it for, and let the consumer decide, hey, if I want to buy a bottle of bourbon from Kentucky that used to be $60 and now it's $100, great. If not, no problem. And then we can even break that down. Like Washington, California, they've been good neighbors. We can bring in their products, sell it the way we did before, with places like Kentucky as an example. Why give them the same option we had before? Why not raise their prices, make it more challenging?
5: Yeah, Robert, great call. I appreciate the call. Sorry, I'm looking at my clock. I wish I had more time to give you a longer run here. At the end of the day, it is in our hands. You can put it back on the shelf. Doesn't mean I have to go into this store and buy it. So, you know, if this is a concession that helps get a deal done, then yeah, there's going to be some premiers in this province that might wear some egg on their face. But if this is what it comes down to, is put it back on the shelves and let's get this thing moving, then do it. Because at the end of the day, it comes back to the symbolism and it comes back to you and me, you driving, me talking. We don't have to buy this, regardless of if it's on the shelf or not. So if the premiers want to hold tough, that's fine. But you have the final say and whether or not that that order is going to be placed for more of the Jack Daniels, Jim Beam, and what have you. All right, we'll take a break here. News, weather, traffic for some. When we come back, we're going to get right back into it. Mackenzie Gray of Global News is going to stop by. We're going to hear audio from Quebec, Nova Scotia, Manitoba, and much more. I'm Rob Fay, and this is The Mike Smith Show.
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0: Global News at 9:30. Good morning. I'm Sophia Pirani. Canada-U.S. Trade Minister Dominic LeBlanc heading back to Washington to meet again with U.S. Trade Representative Jameson Greer. Along with Canada's chief negotiator, Janice Charette, LeBlanc is expected to work on finalizing a deal to avert a new round of U.S. tariffs that would have put a 50% levy on some Canadian goods. LeBlanc was in Ottawa yesterday to brief Prime Minister Mark Carney on the status of talks and take part in a virtual cabinet meeting that was followed by one with the premiers. A source with knowledge of some terms of the agreement said lower duties on steel and aluminum were part of the deal, but could not say how the tariff rate would change. The Bald Range wildfire continues to burn out of control just outside of Summerland and Peachland, and crews say strong fire behavior was observed overnight. Strong winds and low humidity kept crews busy along the southwestern flank of the fire, which has now grown to 22,693 hectares. Crews say the fire remains quite stubborn, especially in difficult to reach terrain areas. Adding to the uphill battle, the BC Wildfire Service says critical equipment, including pumps, were recently stolen, affecting firefighting operations. Work has begun on a huge mural in Vancouver that was a dream of a community activist who died suddenly in 2025.
1: Going up.
6: Artists Kyle Shipman and Jesse Goche are getting a large-scale legacy project.
1: This is pretty much as comfortable as it gets.
6: Off the ground on East Hastings.
1: This is our way of finally getting to mourn the loss of our friends.
6: Before he died in April 2025, it was Trey Helton's dream to transform the wall on the former Balmoral Hotel site into a mural. A fierce advocate for the downtown east side, Helton planned to paint the late Angel Gates, a prominent community member and longtime resident of the notorious SRO, which was demolished in 2024. The new design depicts Helton painting Angel Gates in a tribute to them both.
7: It's just so meaningful to me to give back. And
6: legendary street artist Smokey D will be painting the bottom.
8: I knew them both very well, so I think it's really big for the whole community, right? You know what I mean?
6: The Overdose Prevention Society scraped together donations to fund the community-driven mural. With provincial budget cuts stalling plans to redevelop the Balmoral site into social housing, it could anchor this community space for a while. Kristen Robinson, Global News.
0: Medical experts are talking about the potential breakthrough in cancer treatment. A personalized cancer vaccine is showing promise. The treatment, built from a patient's own cancerous tumor, delayed the recurrence of a serious form of skin cancer and blocked its spread in high-risk patients.
9: This is kind of a novel idea of using this sort of injection or to generate an immune response, but instead of to an infection, you're generating it to tumor cells.
0: That's the voice of ABC News chief medical correspondent Dr. Tara Narula. Global News time is 9:33. 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
10: It's been busy for traffic in New Westminster all morning. Ongoing water main work is on East Columbia near Cumberland Street. Seeing delays on Columbia as well as traffic coming from Brunette. Road work is on McBride at E6 Avenue. Big northbound delays on McBride. Also slowing for east and westbound on 6th Avenue. Counterflows out at the Massey Tunnel. Northbound is getting busier from south of Highway 17A. Southbound is easing, but it's still slowing from about the Mylora Golf Course. And then Highway 1 westbound busy from Willingdon, and you're crawling through Vancouver to the Iron Worker. Fiji Airways on sale flying nonstop to Fiji from Vancouver. 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In the CKNW Traffic Center, I'm Dawn Powers.
0: Global Sky Tracker weather. Sunny into the afternoon today. Highs to 24. Clear with lows to 16 overnight. Tomorrow, mix of sun and cloud. Highs to 26. Feels like 32 in some parts. Cloudy with a chance of showers overnight. Outside CKNW in downtown Vancouver, it is currently 18 degrees, partly clear. Global News time is 9:34. I'm Sophia Pirani.
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5: Welcome back to the program. I have to say, a lot of stuff coming in during the break here, and I do appreciate it. One of these buzz lines that came in, I thought it was fantastic because I thought it was actually pretty fair. So we'll try to get into some of these, but I want to get to the audio because there's a lot of it. So we're talking about Canada-US, the trade update. A lot of new information coming in since yesterday afternoon. So I'm going to give you Mackenzie Gray, he of Global News, just setting the stage for the rest of the conversation.
2: The president declaring victory.
11: Yeah, we had a very good conversation with the prime minister, and we've come to a deal with Canada.
2: A deal, the prime minister says, still requires work to be officially completed. But a source with direct knowledge of the talks has laid out its framework to Global News. The Americans are set to cut current steel, aluminum, and auto tariffs on Canada. But softwood lumber is unlikely to get a cut. Details on the exact reductions aren't clear, but Donald Trump did confirm it would take place.
11: We may bring some of the tariffs down to a level where other countries are because Canada was paying a higher tariff.
2: Negotiations are continuing, with Canada's chief negotiators staying in D.C. for talks, particularly on autos. What level new auto tariffs will land at and what they specifically will apply to is still being decided. Auto industry insiders had warned the Carney government if they accept the main U.S. proposal of a 15% tariff on Canadian-made autos and parts, auto plants would close after their current model's production was done. The source also said there will still need to be more auto negotiations once free trade talks start. In terms of what Canada gave up, the White House publicly said Canada moved on three sectors, including dairy.
12: We needed to protect supply management. We needed to ensure that the supply management regime remained entirely intact, and I'm confident that that's the case.
2: The U.S. had been seeking changes to rules on the types of dairy products that could be sold into Canada tariff-free, and while there are still negotiations, that seems likely it will happen. The Americans also said there was movement on Canadian retaliatory auto tariffs, but the big one is putting U.S. booze back on provincial store shelves, which has put the premiers into a bit of a corner.
13: The ask of the Prime Minister is for some of the procurement rules that have been put in place by a number of provinces, specifically around American alcohol, that those would be changed in the near future.
2: So no booze, no deal. The source saying they believe the current deal is better for most provinces than having the threatened 50% tariffs coming into place. But watch for additional government help or policy changes for businesses or provinces who might not be happy with this potential deal. There could be other concessions or things Canada has to give up to get this potential deal, but it's the Liberals' view that this agreement, in whatever form it takes, is better than the alternative of new 50% tariffs and less certainty for businesses. The job now for Carney, to sell it to the premiers, businesses, Canadians, and maybe most importantly, Jeff, the president, who has a penchant for reneging on things at the last second or demanding additional concessions to actually get a final deal.
5: Okay, that is news from Mackenzie Gray of Global News. Now let's go. We're going to start as far east as we can and work our way back towards British Columbia with some fresh audio. Here is Nova Scotia Premier Tim Houston talking about being asked to pull the booze.
14: The Prime Minister has asked us as premiers, as provinces, to return the U.S. alcohol to the shelves. So we'll work through that process. Of course, it's pending a final deal that is representative of the types of things we're hearing today. But certainly the Prime Minister has asked us to look at that. It's been an irritant. It's been something that has kind of really bothered the United States for so many reasons. Now, whether Nova Scotians or whether Canadians will actually buy it when it gets back on the shelves, that's a whole nother discussion. I mean, that's part of the overall relationship impact that we have here going forward. I mean, obviously the trade agreements, yeah, I say it's a transaction, it's the economics of it, but there's all kinds of emotions around what's happened with the relationship over the last, you know, number of years here too. So that's an ask as well. But I mean, in the big picture, we're moving forward with growing our Nova Scotia economy so that we are more self-sufficient, producing more energy, producing more of the things we need to survive. So we'll continue to do that. But on alcohol, the Prime Minister has asked us to look at that.
5: Okay, that's Nova Scotia Premier Tim Houston. Let's go to Quebec, where, of course, dairy was right at the center. They had the big red Sharpie circling that word. Here is Quebec Premier Christine Frechette.
17: I asked many questions, and they've taken them in note. When I get all the information, the additional information, I will be able to decide if it's a good agreement or not for Quebec. I'm here to protect businesses, workers, and the supply management need to be maintained, the cultural exception need to be maintained, and therefore, until I get new information, I won't be able to position myself.
5: A little quieter in Ontario this morning. Doug Ford yet to speak, or at least we don't have the audio of him speaking just yet. I think he's going to figure out how he's going to deal with auto and a couple of the other industries, steel, before he comes forward and talks about whether or not he's going to pull back on the booze. He might have been the staunchest critic of putting booze back onto shelves. So I'd be curious to know how he and Mark Carney were able to navigate that conversation. Let's go to Manitoba. Wab Kanoo, the premier of that province. You either love him or you think he's got a future in some different category, because he's always off the cuff. He's always ready for a fight and hasn't changed his tune.
3: He was on the phone haggling with Donald Trump himself, and he got what he considers to be a deal. But, yeah, I don't know. If I were leading the country, I'd fight. I think we should fight this guy. But that's where things stand this morning. So, yeah, you're right. There are a lot of details that need to get finalized before they're presenting an official deal to Canadians. But I think the broad strokes are there.
5: So, again, you got Dominic LeBlanc down in Washington, and pretty lukewarm responses from the premiers in this country. I mean, David Eby's response, a little more written, but Wab Kanoo's like, man, I'd scrap this out. I'd continue the fight. I wouldn't give up pressure on that. And I think there's a faction of Canadians that are of that mindset that, you know what, we don't need to give up these concessions. And then there's other industries, you know, for example, the auto industry, dairy industry. You're looking at several different industries here that if these 50% tariffs hop the border, it decimates that industry. So it's one thing to talk tough. It's another to realize that this will affect Canadians. Of course, yes, it will affect Americans, but we're talking about Canadians' jobs here at a really interesting time. So a very delicate slope that the Liberal government is talking about here and trying to get this deal done at the 11th hour. Now, technically, the third of 3 days is tomorrow. So if we can't hammer out a deal in, say, the next 24 to 36 hours, I'm not sure if Donald Trump's going to put out a second extension on this three-day extension that he put forth yesterday. But, man, you know, there's certain things I'm just so on the fence with, because I understand how upsetting this negotiation and this process has been. I've been behind this microphone listening to countless Canadians come onto this show and voice their displeasure with how we've been treated by the Americans. But I've also had people come on this show, experts come on this show that say, listen, it's not optimal that they're so much bigger than we are. And it's not optimal that right now we have industries that are really on the fence right now. For example, I don't realize myself until I talk to somebody from the auto industry just how big this deal is. And aluminum sector and dairy and all of these different elements here that are all a part of a deal that is trying to get finalized right now between Canada and the United States. So it's a delicate dance. I understand it. Nobody is going to like a there's no perfect deal out there is what I'm trying to say. Somebody's going to be upset with something, and somebody's going to get what they need so that they can continue to survive. So it's going to be, someone's going to be happy. Somebody's going to be pissed off. And in between, we've just got to see if we can help move this country forward. One gentleman that has offered his help, he has not had his phone ring in return, is Pierre Poilievre. We're going to play some fresh audio from Pierre yesterday, who was at the podium saying, hey, I have offered my support, but I haven't heard anything back from the Liberals as they've gone into this negotiation. So it better be one heck of a deal, because I've been right here ready to help. So when we come back, Pierre Poilievre, what is his path to survival within the Conservative Party? I'm going to be joined by Tasha Carradine. She's an author and a columnist with the National Post. We'll get into his offer to Mark Carney during these negotiations and where he goes from here as the leader of that party. I'm Rob Fay. This is the Mike Smith Show.
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5: Ron Fain for Mike. Welcome back to the program. Pierre Poilievre obviously facing a critical question right now. Can he move beyond the last election and find a path back to power? Liberals have largely shut him out of this Canada-U.S. trade negotiation, and his political future may depend on whether or not he can redefine his message. Joining us is Tasha Kierden. She's the author and columnist with the National Post. Tasha, welcome to the program.
26: Oh, thanks so much. Glad to be here.
5: Well, it was a great article, and I want to get right into it. Your column argues that Pierre Poilievre does have a path to political survival, but only if he takes it. What is that path, and why is time running out for him?
26: Well, time is running out because the clock is ticking down on these trade negotiations. When I wrote it, we didn't know if we'd have an extension. We now do until Friday, so there might be some kind of deal that is struck. But the problem is that Poilievre is not at that table. So what can he do? I think it's important for him not to be seen as unpatriotic and sniping at the efforts that are made. He has to propose an alternative plan for Canada as to how he would rebuild us in the face of these challenges. So, you know, he what's his plan on housing? What is his plan on the economy? What is his plan also in dealing with Trump? Because that is what voters want to know. They want to know, how would you stand up to Trump, but also deal with the impacts on Canada? And that's where I think he has not addressed that elephant in the room. He talks about, you know, the issues here like crime and other things, but he's using the same sound bites as the last election when we faced a very different situation. Trump has sucked out all the oxygen. So unless he really talks about, you know, how he would tackle that issue, I think people will think he's not addressing the main elephant in the room.
5: I'm going to play a little audio for those listening that maybe didn't hear this yesterday, but Pierre Poilievre was at the podium talking about the fact that he wanted to get engaged in these negotiations and was kind of boxed out. And then I want to get your thoughts on what that looked like for him. But here's the clip.
0: Has the Prime Minister briefed you at all during these negotiations since the threat of Section 338 tariffs?
6: No. No, in fact, we're here, and I reiterate my offer. Conservatives have offered to help the Prime Minister since the very beginning. I've done it numerous times in our phone calls. When I went to the United States of America, I very clearly refused to criticize him on foreign soil. I briefed him on my visit and my meetings with governors and other American leaders. Our MPs have reached out again and again to the government to offer any help we can. Richard Bragdon here is the chair of the Canada-U.S. Parliamentary Friendship Group. He's been continually offering his help, but Mr. Carney has refused to have any help from anybody. We still want to make sure that he keeps his word and gets the great deal, the even better deal that he promised Canadians.
5: Okay, so Tasha, I'm not going to ask you why you think he wasn't

0: I don't think appreciated, but the point was he couldn't control his own members of parliament from going essentially rogue. And I think that also was seen by the federal government as like, well, if you can't do that, then we're not going to engage you at the table here with us either. So I think Poilievre was right, like he said, he's not attacking Carney, but he has to say how he would, once we know what the deal is, perhaps approach it differently if that deal is no good. Now, here's the other thing no one's really actually talked about, and I didn't mention it either, but I will mention it here, first time. Whatever deal is struck, if it amends Canadian laws in any serious way, if it amends legislation, it has to go before Parliament to be ratified. Carney cannot, for example, change necessarily quotas on supply management without going to the legislature and getting the approval, because those are in existing legislation. So this deal, whatever it is, might come before Parliament, in which case there will be debate and Poilievre will have a chance to speak to it. And if it is not a good deal, then at that point he can make the case of how he would do better or why it is not good. But he has to be careful also to, again, not be seen as shooting Canada in the foot, even if he's just trying to shoot Carney.
1: Is this one of the challenges that the last couple of months has presented for Pierre Poilievre? Is he just can't track down Mark Carney? I mean, we talk about the fact that he doesn't always show up in the House of Commons, and he doesn't, you know, get into the soundbite back and forth that Trudeau and you and Poilievre used to get into. Is this one of the problems, as Carney just has been able to deflect him publicly, maybe better than most?
0: Well, I think also because they are operating at very different levels and with different tones. Poilievre is a very pugnacious sort of politician. He's a fighter. He's like, he likes the House of Commons for clapping back at people. He enjoys that and he's good at it. Carney is very different. Carney is much more a managerial style. He's like the CEO or the top guy. He just wants to get things done. Doesn't have a ton of patience for that sort of thing. And he's not bad at it. I've seen him in the House. He performs better than you'd think for someone who's never really been in that environment, but it is not his first love. So he comes, people who are looking for different things today, voter bases are different. The boomer voter base that Carney really has a lock on is not looking for the aggressive style of Poilievre and that sort of stuff. They are concerned about security. They want to make sure that the economy trucks along and they don't lose value in their homes. And they want essentially to preserve what we've got. They see Carney as like a guardian of that, whereas younger people who are, split between conservatives and liberals, sometimes even more than to the conservative side, they're swinging for the fences because they've got nothing to lose and they like Poilievre better, but they vote less. This is the problem. Younger people, the turnout's always lower, and it's not a guarantee that they'll be there for you. So for Poilievre, attraction he needs with the older voters isn't coming because of that difference and that expectation, I think, of what they want in a leader.
1: Tasha, I've got about 30 seconds, but I really want to squeeze this one in. What would the warning signs be that the Conservatives are looking for a successor?
0: Well, warning signs would be someone organizing for it. Remember the famously, and this is taking us back a long time, the Mulroney dust up way back in the early 80s when Mulroney started organizing behind the scenes to oust, after, Clark was, his government fell, to oust him as leader. That sort of thing. And right now, nobody is organizing, at least that I have seen and that people I know in my circles have said. People are just, there's no appetite. And I think partly because it's seen that Carney has such a high lock on the popularity side. People don't want to necessarily jump into that contest. They're letting Poilievre stay there. But if things get really bad and numbers continue not to move, I think there will be appetite to remove Poilievre, because at that point, maybe someone will say, hey, okay, it's, you know what, I could do this and I want to do, and the moment is now, so let's go.
1: Tasha, great insight today. Thank you for making time for me today.
0: Thanks so much. Have a great day.
1: All right, Tasha Kieradin, author and columnist at the National Post, taking us to a break. A lot of insight there. 604-331-2899 if you want to leave a buzz line on anything that you heard there. We'll take a break here for your news, your weather, your traffic, everything relevant to your Thursday. When you and I get back together, it's time for Bill Thielman for Bill's Beat. We'll get to that next.
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14: Global News at 10. Good morning. I'm Sophia Pirani. U.S. President Donald Trump delaying the new 50% tariffs late Tuesday night, moments before it was set to come into effect. The two sides saying they're close to reaching a trade deal, and the pause gives them time to finalize the agreement.
15: The morning after a last-minute delay on new U.S. tariffs saw Canada's trade minister meet again with his U.S. counterpart. The two sides are merging to say a deal is well within reach.
16: We're very happy with where we ended up. We worked together across agencies.
15: The U.S. is still threatening 50% tariffs on $28 billion worth of Canadian exports, from dairy to alcohol to forestry products. Hours before a midnight Wednesday deadline, President Trump announced a 72-hour reprieve. The White House says Canada has, quote, expressed a commitment to lift what it calls discriminatory policies targeting U.S. alcohol, dairy, and motor vehicles. In return, Canada would reportedly avoid the new tariffs and see a reduction on existing ones on steel, aluminum, and autos. It's not clear if softwood lumber is included. The Prime Minister will need buy-in from premiers, including David Eby, on this deal. It's ultimately up to them to make concessions such as lifting the ban on U.S. booze. And he's asked the premiers to do just that.
17: Well, I've been really clear about our
0: position with respect to the ban on American alcohol.
15: The premier has vowed to keep U.S. alcohol off B.C. shelves unless there is movement on issues such as softwood tariffs. He and other premiers were briefed about the negotiations by the prime minister on Wednesday. A statement from Carney's office reads, the prime minister underscored the importance of a strong Team Canada approach. A statement from Premier Eby reads, the federal government has made substantial progress across strategic sectors. B.C. stands with Team Canada. The new 50% U.S. tariffs would take effect on Saturday if the trade deal isn't finalized. If it is, U.S. liquor could make a return to B.C. shelves in the near future. Ben O'Hara Byrne, Global News, Victoria.
14: Meantime, Canada U.S. Trade Minister Dominic LeBlanc back in Washington today to meet again with U.S. Trade Representative Jameson Greer alongside Canada's chief negotiator Janice Charette as the clock ticks. And uncertainty remains with B.C.'s dairy farmers who are waiting to hear what concessions Ottawa has made in the trade disputes.
11: The U.S. has criticized Canada's supply management system, saying it restricts American dairy products from entering the market. Dairy items targeted include whey and milk protein concentrates. Casey Prume, chair of the BC Dairy Association, says it's too early to say what the impact could be for local farmers.
17: We're working under the first CUSMA agreement, which he negotiated and at the time said it was an excellent deal for all parties. And since then, the trade imbalance would be 3-1 American product, three times American product coming into Canada versus what's leaving Canada. So I would say it looks like a pretty fair agreement at this point.
11: The Dairy Farmers of Canada says they've already made significant market access in past agreements and are urging the federal government to reject any further concessions. Grace Key, Global News.
14: The BC Wildfire Service says activity has picked up at the Bald Range blaze near Summerland due to persistent hot and dry conditions. The service says in an update, winds reaching 30 kilometers an hour are expected to keep the blaze active, with stubborn fire behavior and difficult terrain southern and western portions of the fire. The service adding crews are using air tankers as well as small-scale controlled burns in some places to try to contain the flames. The fire has grown to around 22,693 hectares, although most of the evacuation orders for the Summerland area have been downgraded to alerts. Regional officials say about 150 structures have been destroyed or damaged in the fire in and around Summerland since it started nearly 2 weeks ago. There are about 120 active wildfires across BC, 40 of which are out of control. After living in the U.S. for 6 years, Prince Harry and his wife, Meghan, are planning to move back to the U.K.
18: The prince has been reluctant to bring his family back to England, citing security concerns after losing British police protection in 2020, telling the BBC after losing a court battle to have it reinstated last year.
19: I can't see a world in which I would be bringing my wife and children back to the UK at this point.
20: But just last month, the King and Queen hosting Harry, Meghan and their children in England, Charles's first time seeing his grandchildren since 2022.
14: 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Now the latest CKNW traffic.
21: Still seeing delays in New Westminster because of ongoing roadwork McBride at 6th Avenue. There's big northbound delays. Also seeing slowdowns for east and westbound traffic. There's water main work also in New Westminster, East Columbia near Cumberland. So seeing delays on Columbia as well as traffic coming from Brunette. Highway 1 westbound busy from before Willingdon and crawling through Vancouver towards the Ironworkers. And then at the Massey Tunnel, counterflow is out. Northbound Highway 99 slowing from south of Highway 17A. 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In the CKNW Traffic Center, I'm Dawn Powers.
14: Now the Global Sky Tracker weather. Sunny into the afternoon today, highs to 24, feels like 29 degrees, clear with lows to 16 overnight. Tomorrow it's a mix of sun and clouds, highs to 26, feels like 32 in some parts. Cloudy with a chance of showers overnight. Saturday light rain throughout the day, highs to 21, lows of 16 overnight. Cloudy with showers on Sunday, clearing up in the evening, lows of 15 overnight. Back to sun and highs of 24 on Monday. Outside CKNW downtown Vancouver, it is 19 degrees, mainly clear. Global News time is 10:05. I'm Sophia Pirani.
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2: Welcome back to the program. 6 minutes after 10 here on a Thursday. Beautiful day in Vancouver. I hope wherever I find you throughout the province of British Columbia, I find you well. Time for Bill's Beat with Bill Thielman, strategy and communications consultant. He's a longtime veteran campaigner in British Columbia with a lot to talk about on the docket today. Bill, welcome to the program.
3: Hey, thanks, Rob.
2: Okay, well, let's get right to it. We've been talking about it all morning, U.S. and Canada, with this tentative deal. There's still a lot of T's to be crossed, I's to be dotted. And the American booze angle is back on provincial shelves and back on the conversation forefront. What do you make of this concession that Mark Carney wants the premiers to make?
3: I think they better do it. Look, this liquor thing, to me, mystifies me to some degree, and I like American wine and I like American bourbon, but... Really, if that's the biggest trade irritant we have and the one that has to be in there to make the deal, I mean, you know, Canadians can still decide en masse they're not going to buy any American product. But and we know it's gone down dramatically. The sales have gone down dramatically. But I would not have guessed this was the linchpin of a deal. And apparently it is, because it's, I'm sure it's the Kentucky bourbon barons and the Texas vodka barons who've been, you know, beating on Trump's door on this one. It's a pretty small concession to make, in my view. I don't have any problem with it. I'm pretty sure the provinces are going to have to go along, because Mark Carney funds them in all sorts of other ways with federal money. And I think if one or two of them said, we're not doing it and we're going to screw up the whole entire tariff deal and we're going to get 50% tariffs because we wouldn't let somebody put Tito's vodka on the store shelf, I think that would not happen. So I presume that will go ahead, but there's still a lot of problems with this deal, I suspect, and it may well be the best we can get under the circumstances.
2: Well, you know, I was going to talk about Doug Ford and, you know, he being the staunchest critic of the booze on the shelves in Canada, but you're right. There's so many other things. So let's bring this back to British Columbia, because of the things that we're hearing kind of seep out this morning, lumber doesn't look like it's moving at all. And I know that there's almost generations that are used to tariffs on our wood out west, but what do you make of the fact here that David Eby talked tough and right now it doesn't look like lumber made the cut?
3: Yeah, it's a really challenging one, because we've had this problem over and over and over. And, you know, I go back multiple decades, and as long as I can remember as an adult, there were softwood lumber disputes, and Americans would put a tariff on or put duties on and say that Canada was unfairly subsidizing the lumber industry, because we use Crown land. We use the forest practices that include Crown land and not privately owned land. But really, it's really a way for American lumber producers and forestry products company to get an advantage over Canada. And we've gone to international, you know, courts and appealed. We've gone to the World Trade Organization, et cetera. And we almost always win. And then the Americans just introduce yet another different type of tariff, or they reintroduce it later again. So I'm not totally surprised that this wasn't the time to get that deal. But for BC, seeing there's an auto sector deal, which may or may not work out for the Ontario auto sector or not, we'll see more about that soon. But it's a bitter pill to swallow. And I guess you got to wash it down with some American bourbon.
2: Well, let's hope you put it back on their shelves. I'm going to play a little clip from Wab Kanu here, because I did preface this by saying some premiers in this country have talked tough. This is Wab Kanu. He's the premier of Manitoba, talking about the fact that, you know what, at the end of the day, they will make the decision.
23: The Prime Minister very clearly asked us to put the booze back. He very clearly wants this. He's like, you know, just blame me, put this on me. You know, he went, you know, basically that far. So I guess I would also say, if we do end up putting the booze back on the shelves, and like I'm saying, we still have to see some of the details here, we reserve the right to take it back off again, because we know that this guy is very erratic, the American president, and he may go back on his word, as he's done countless times.
2: Okay, so I don't want to talk about the alcohol. I want to talk about the hat-in-hand approach from the Prime Minister going to the premiers. He understands that some people have stood tall on this. How do you try to win over the premiers? Do you give them something in some other category to offset them putting booze back on? Like, it just surprises me that a guy like Mark Carney has to basically beg these provinces to get this deal done.
3: Yeah, I mean, there's two pieces going on. Well, there's carrot and stick, Rob, for one thing, because I think the prime minister doesn't want to look like a authoritarian or a bully or something on the provinces. But and the provinces do have, with government-controlled liquor boards, they do control that ability also importing to allow private stores to have it. So they do have a significant amount of power over that. But, you know, the steel industry, the forest industry are getting big sums of money to deal with this from the federal government, to deal with the offsets and the job loss and the economic loss that they're suffering. It may not be enough. It may not be satisfactory to everybody, but it's in the hundreds of millions of dollars, and it's probably going to continue. And I would presume that the tap will remain open unless somebody says, well, you know, we're Quebec. We don't like what's going on here. And we're going to stick to French wine and cognac, and we're not going to let any American wine or bourbon or vodka come in here. You know, then we'll see what happens. Then Carney will take out the stick, I suspect, and say, no, actually, you are going to have to do this. But I don't think the provinces are in a very, you know, strong position to start taking on negotiations with Donald Trump directly. It's not the way our system works.
2: Okay, I'm going to take a break maybe a minute early here because we've got two loaded topics for the next segment, but I also want to open up the phones to you at 604-602-7373. I got Bill Thielman. He's a strategy and comms consultant, a longtime campaigner in British Columbia, ready to take your calls at 604-602-7373. Do you want to talk about this tentative deal between Canada and the United States? Do you want to talk about the BC Conservatives online ad that portrays Premier David Eby as a fascist or a authoritarian military dictator? Or we'll even touch on the BC government directory. You want to know what that is? Stick around. I got Bill Thielman. We'll be back with more next.
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2: Welcome back to the program. Rob Fay, can you get my name right here? In for Mike today and tomorrow, wherever I find you. Hope you're enjoying the sun today. Got Bill Thielman on the line with us for our second segment of Bill's Beat, strategy and communications consultant and a veteran campaigner in BC. Bill, before we get to the calls, I really quickly want to talk about this. The BC government directory has been eliminated, and nobody really got the heads up on this. Let's talk about really quickly what this is before we get to the calls.
3: Sure, absolutely. This is a bad decision by government. It kind of came out of the blue, but the directory has a listing of basically every public servant. And so if you're a business person or a union or a not-for-profit, or you're a consultant who deals with government like I do, you need to know who the deputy minister, who the assistant deputy minister is. You need to know who the political staff are in each minister's office, who the constituency assistants might be for an MLA. And a lot of this has nothing to do with politics. It's about public having the ability to know who to talk to and who's who in the zoo. So I predict this will get overturned, actually. I just think it's going to cause so many problems for so many people. And, the reasons given, cybersecurity and privacy concerns, they're not changing the names or the emails. You just can't get to them anymore. And if that's all it takes to be a cybersecurity threat, a directory of a listing of phone numbers for offices and names, then we're in a lot more trouble than we thought. But I just think it's not been thought through properly, and I don't agree with this.
2: Yeah, I was caught by surprise with just the I don't want to call it secrecy because that sounds devious, but it just came out of nowhere, and I think it caught a lot of us by surprise. All right, let's go to the phone, 604-602-7373. If you got a question for Bill Thielman, we will start with Paul in North Delta. Paul, good morning. A question for Bill.
8: Morning, guys. Just a question around Pierre Poilievre. I was listening to him and I've been asked a question by a reporter saying, has he been privy to the conversations for the trade talks? My thing is, why would a leader of the opposition, maybe Bill can give me some insight, why would they even be privy in the first place? I don't get his stance on that. And honestly, when I saw him on TV, I just want to change the channel anyways. But I think he's becoming so irrelevant now in this whole conversation that, let the adults do the negotiation, Pierre, and get out of here.
2: Bill?
3: Paul, a lot of times prime ministers and premiers will bring opposition leaders into a discussion that is very important to the province of the country, and also try and get them on side so that they can prevent, particularly on international stuff, present a united front to, in this case, the United States, but the outside world. There has been some of that, but obviously not on this one. I have a feeling that the prime minister and his office feel that it would just be used politically against them if they were to give certain information. And it's also, the deal isn't done. Like we know that Dominic LeBlanc is back in Washington. It's not like the ink is still wet. The ink isn't there on all the aspects of this still. So you don't want to, in some ways, bring people into negotiations before it's over. And then, we've seen Pierre Poilievre didn't want to have security clearance to look at some documents regarding international espionage and international interference in the Canadian government, and he said, no, I'm not signing that because that means I can't criticize it, which is a fair point, but a lot of people gave him criticism for that. So I suspect the opposition and everybody else will probably hear all the details pretty soon, because it's not exactly like a secret agreement. You're going to find out what impact it has on dairy, on auto, on steel and aluminum and everything else. So it's going to all be there.
2: All right, let's go to Merlin. Merlin is the mayor of Clearwater. Welcome to the program, Merlin.
9: Hi, yeah, thanks for taking my call. I want to talk about that government directory thing. That caught me yesterday out of nowhere. And, as a mayor, I generally know who's who in the zoo when it comes to government. But I had a department that I needed to talk to with somebody locally, and I went to do the search and came up with that sort of block directory thing. And I had to go back through years and years of emails to sort of trace who I needed to send an email today on a today problem. So I really disagree, and I think that they need to find a better way to solve the cybersecurity system than removing the directory.
2: Bill, if they'd have rolled that out differently, do you think people would be more accepting? Do you think because it caught people surprise that this is part of the reason it's drawn the ire that it has?
3: Well, you know, Mayor Blackwell illustrated the point better than I can, but there's no way you can do this the way they've done it. I mean, you can do it on a slower scale and slowly tell people and give them 2 weeks, but I'll tell you how bad it is, Rob. Last night I was taking pictures, screenshots of my computer with my iPhone of pages I had open for the government directory that had staff in a certain minister's office and the deputy minister's office, because I opened up another window and it just says this information is not available, period. That's it. So I'm going to grab whatever information I still have. But, you know, the mayor just makes an excellent point. I mean, we got a forest fire, you need to get a hold of somebody in forestry, or, you know, we got a health issue and you need to get a hold of somebody in the health ministry. And that multiply that by, you know, mayors and counselors and all sorts of other people who have legitimate, important business with the government and are not sure who to talk to.
2: All right, 604-602-7373 if you want to get in on Bill Thielman, strategy and comms consultant, veteran campaigner here in BC. Let's go to George in Vancouver. George, a question for Bill this morning.
10: Hi there, a huge fan of Bill and this show. I'll just say a couple of points that Bill raised, which I thought were quite astute. I think Carney's done a very good job, and I don't think he can be disclosing the details of his trade agreements. They're just too sensitive. And we see what Trump does when something comes out he doesn't like. He just reacts like a little toddler. So he's handled it very, very well. And I'm optimistic we'll get a deal that we can work with for a couple of years. Just on the Conservative Party, seeing how Carrie Lynn Finley has spoiled her honeymoon phase, what ought to be a honeymoon phase, and she's driven the popularity of that party into the ditch. It's mind-boggling. They won't do any interviews. They're kind of engaging in a purge, a loyalist purge here, and it's going to lead to a splintering of the right. It's very predictable. We're going to get a centrist party, 100% for sure, which I'll be voting for, by the way. Thanks, gentlemen. Have a great weekend.
2: Bill, what do you make of that assessment?
3: Well, thanks to George for the kind comments, but yeah, we've got there's a real problem there, and you know we've seen more changes. The president of the party is now gone, vice president gone, replaced by KLF Carrie Lynn Finley people. We've had two polls that showed the Conservatives behind the NDP after they were clearly ahead before that, and I think that we could scour the CKNW audio vault for quite a while and probably not find Carrie Lynn Finley doing any interviews with CKNW, which is certainly the largest radio station, talk radio, politics, etc. This is a place the opposition leader, I don't care who it is, opposition leaders need to be on the radio and on TV and in print and online talking to people as broadly as possible to build support. And I don't see, other than doing some fringy interviews with right-wing websites, I don't see anything else.
2: All right, I'm going to squeeze in Chef in Delta. Chef, I got about 30 seconds max. What do you got for Bill today?
11: So if you see that with the, like this removal of the directory, and then you look at the change in the FOI, for Freedom of Information Act, they have a history of just trying to squash any access to public information.
2: Thanks for the call, Chef. Very quickly, I got the same 30 for you, Bill. What do you make of that?
3: Well, as I said, I'm very much opposed to the removal of directory, and I hope the government reconsiders that. Look, the NDP brought in the Freedom of Information Act in the first place, and I know that there's a fee now of $10. There were some folks who were basically dragnet trolling for information and putting in hundreds and hundreds of requests, and that certainly caused a problem, but you know, I prefer it would have no fee.
2: Bill, it's always great having you on. We get tons of calls when you are, so let's do this again soon.
3: We even get mayors calling. That's great.
2: We do. That's not too shabby. All right, Bill Thielman taking us
3: Thanks,
2: to the
3: Rob.
2: Break here. My pleasure, Bill. When we come back, we're going to talk about this super expensive SRO. The province is going to lose millions of dollars on this single room occupancy. I guess you would call it like former hotel. When we get back to this, Michael Geller is going to break down the numbers and just why this is such a thorn in the side of the province. We'll get to him next.
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19: They say Newfoundland weather is harsh. Looks like snow.
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35: Hey, it's the Moj. The BC Lions are on a three-game winning streak, and they'd like to make it four when they play the Saskatchewan Roughriders at BC Place. 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
36: Global News at 10:30. Good morning. I'm Sophia Pirani. Canada-U.S. Trade Minister Dominic LeBlanc heading back to Washington to meet again with U.S. Trade Representative Jameson Greer.
37: LeBlanc is expected to continue work on finalizing a deal to avert a new round of U.S. tariffs that would have put a 50% levy on some Canadian goods. LeBlanc was in Ottawa yesterday to brief Prime Minister Mark Carney on the status of the talks and take part in a virtual cabinet meeting that was followed by one with the premiers. A source with knowledge of some terms of the agreement says lower duties on steel and aluminum were a part of the deal, but could not say how the tariff rate would change. Don Mitchell, The Canadian Press.
36: A farming couple on Vancouver Island say they're moving to Nova Scotia because of the cost of farmland in BC. Kylie Stanton has the story.
38: We have goats, sheep,
0: pigs, chickens, turkeys.
1: A morning routine of feeding, fresh air, and friendly faces is what dreams are made of. But now Selena Knuff says keeping it alive has become a financial nightmare.
0: With the high land costs, it's just been a lot to be able to make that work.
1: For the price of a one-bedroom condo on Vancouver Island, the farmers purchased a 50-acre farm out east, where they will be moving their pets, livestock, and citrus trees this September.
0: We will be heading to Nova Scotia.
1: Sharing the news on social media, it was clear they were not alone, with many comments from former BC farmers saying they've made similar decisions, zero regret. In a statement, BC's Agriculture Minister Lena Popham said, "We recognize the challenges that many new and young farmers are facing, and my heart goes out to anyone having to make incredibly tough choices about what comes next. But for Knuff, that's greener pastures, a different home, but the same dream."
0: We're moving in the right direction.
1: Kylie Stanton, Global News.
36: Dozens of moms and their babies will be gathering at Vancouver's Trout Lake tomorrow for a picnic.
4: The main purpose is to gather community of moms. We run a community and postpartum support groups as well in Vancouver. And so this is kind of a celebration of getting moms together to just kind of celebrate each other. There's been a real need for gathering, I've found, which is why the Mother Flock has gained so much momentum over the past year.
36: That's the voice of Gemma Van Slyke, founder of Mother Flock, the organization behind the event. She says this is the second annual picnic they have put together alongside group the Matrescence Movement. Their hope is to keep building an empowering community for new moms and make sure they don't have to navigate their transition alone. Over to sports, Houston taking a 1-0 win against the Whitecaps last night at BC Place.
5: This might be the last rush. It is not. Full-time whistle's gone. Houston keeps their clean sheet streak alive, pushing it to five. Whitecaps suffer a rare home defeat here, 1-0 the final.
36: That's Asa Rahman in sports. Next game for the Caps is on Saturday against Dallas. Global News time is 10:33. 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
6: In Coquitlam, traffic signal upgrades are at the intersection of David Avenue and Shaughnessy with flaggers on scene. A little bit further west, roadwork is at the intersection of David Avenue and Pipeline affecting all ways. And then also on David Avenue at Johnson, crews are doing roadwork affecting all directions. There is intersection improvements on Clark Road at Glen Eyre Drive. Needing an oil change or maintenance check, drop into Mr. Lou Plus Tires. No appointment needed before you hit the road this summer. Mr. Lou Plus Tires celebrating 50 years. In the CKNW Traffic Center, I'm Dawn Powers.
36: Now the Global Sky Tracker. Weather is sunny into the afternoon today. Highs to 24, feels like 29. Clears with lows to 16 overnight. A mix of sun and cloud tomorrow. Highs to 26, feels like 32 in some parts. Cloudy with a chance of showers overnight. On Saturday, light rain through the day. Highs to 21, lows of 16 overnight. Cloudy with showers Sunday. Clearing up in the evening, lows of 15. And back to sun and highs to 24 on Monday. Outside CKNW in downtown Vancouver, it is currently 20 degrees and clear. Global News time is 10:34. I'm Sophia Pirani.
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2: Welcome back to the program. Rob Fay filling in today and tomorrow and all next week as well. Like I said, Mike's on vacation and probably having the time of his life. Well, I'll pick up the slack and we'll get right into it because this is a story that I cannot believe is happening. But the BC government is facing questions over its purchase of a troubled Granville Street single room occupancy building where the critics say the property could leave taxpayers with a multi-million dollar loss. Well, the province says it was acquired to provide housing for vulnerable residents. Let's talk about the losses in that big old number with Michael Geller. Michael Geller is a longtime urban planner. He's a retired architect and I think might even be the pride of McKenzie Collegiate. Michael, welcome to the program.
8: Well, not the pride, but a former student. It's wonderful to chat with you again, Rob.
2: I was going to say it's been too long. All right, the province pays approximately $55 million for the former Hojo downtown. Well, the combined assessment at the time was about 38.6. Was this an understandable premium for supportive housing, or is this just a bad real estate deal from the outset?
8: The province purchased a number of properties at the beginning of the COVID period to provide accommodation for people who are on the streets. And this particular property on Granville Street is just one of a number of the properties they purchased, and just one where they paid significantly more than what most reasonable, knowledgeable people would say the properties were worth. But they obviously felt they were under some sort of pressure to provide the housing. And but the fact is, they paid $55 million for a building and an adjacent lot, vacant lot, that was assessed at around $37 million, and that was probably a realistic valuation, but they wanted to do the deal. The tragedy, though, is in the subsequent years, this building has been completely destroyed by the tenants to the point that the province has now vacated the building. And although a related story, as many of your listeners may have heard, is that there's been one tenant in one of these units where the province is paying over $100,000 a month. Yes, $100,000 a month to keep that one tenant in the building. I mean, it makes absolutely no sense at all.
2: Okay, Michael, there's a couple of different ways I want to go here, but was that property ever suitable for conversion into supportive housing?
8: Yes, it was suitable. It was an older hotel. Some people will remember it as the Holiday Inn. And like the Patricia Hotel in the downtown east side, which they also bought, they were able to spend money, and it probably was providing the kind of accommodation that was needed. But obviously, where things went wrong is that the management of that building by a nonprofit offer, they somehow were so challenged they simply couldn't keep the building in any kind of reasonable shape. And as you may know, as a result, there was a pub on the ground floor. Water was constantly flowing through the floors, damaging the pub. I mean, it was a real horror show. And the fact remains, now there's a building there. And in my opinion, it's assessed at about $27 million, the two properties. So it's assessed at about half of the $55 million that they initially paid. And looking at today's market values for either rental or hotel or condominium, the province would likely lose about half of what they paid if they put it on the market today.
2: And I'm assuming that the value collapse is just because of the state of the building, right? Because I would imagine that the area maintains it, but it's just the structure's garbage at this point, right?
8: It's not just the state of the building. The fact is that land values have collapsed over the last 5 years. Although this property, which is about a 7-story building, the site could be redeveloped with a significantly higher density. And the proof for that is that directly across the street, earlier this year, a company obtained approval for a 33-story hotel. And so it's not unreasonable. This is at the corner of Granville and Davie. It's not unreasonable that this site could be redeveloped with another 33-story building, which might be, in its size, 10 times the property area. But even if that was approved, Rob, the property is still only worth about half of what the province paid.
2: Unbelievable. Michael Geller is
8: an
2: urban planner.
8: And it's not the only one. There's another one.
2: I was going to say, this is not the only one. Tell us about the other one.
8: Well, another one is the Patricia Hotel, and it was purchased around the same time. And again, since I've gone public or expressed my concerns on Globe TV, many people are beginning to approach me to say, this is just one of many stories. In fact, there are other buildings where the province has been paying hundreds of thousands of dollars per month to keep single residents. But the Patricia is another one in the downtown east side, a hotel that was purchased. At the time, it was assessed at about $16 million. And this one, they paid $62 million. I then learned they even paid a realtor another $1.8 million. And most of your listeners who buy and sell homes know, generally speaking, it's the listing agent that party that pays. But for some reason, the province paid 3% of the $62 million on top of the $62 million. And that property today is worth about $20 million.
2: Wow. Michael Geller, urban planner, retired architect, joining us here on the Mike Smith Show. Let's get right to the taxpayers, because I think there's going to be some that are pretty pissed off right now. Should there be an independent review of this purchase, like the management of the building, the ongoing costs before the province even decides what to do next?
8: My late mother used to say, you can't cry over spilt milk. And so these are obviously situations that happened, and they, you know, there's certain justification. But the reason why I think it is important to talk about this, and I'm glad you are, Rob, is some people will have seen a front page story in yesterday's Vancouver Sun about the fact that there are a number of SROs that are in privately owned financial difficulty, and a concern is a lot more people will be put out on the street. And Wendy Peterson, an activist in the downtown East Side, and others are now urging the province to acquire these buildings. And I guess the reason why I wanted to go public, if you like, is to say, before the province acquires any more buildings, let's take a close look at why they were paying so much in the past for these buildings. We no longer have a COVID epidemic, but we certainly still have a lot of pressure on the provincial government to help accommodate people who are on the street. But yes, I think we do need to have an audit as to why and there was one at one point, but they seemed to think that everything was just fine. But Rob, everything wasn't just fine. BC Housing and staff, I think, acted in a very irresponsible way, and the board of BC Housing was not providing proper oversight, and the province, Treasury Board and others were not providing proper oversight. And my hope is, as we move forward, there will be a much greater degree of oversight so that we're not paying twice what these buildings are worth.
2: A jarring conversation. I really appreciate the time. Hopefully our next conversation isn't as long as our last one was.
8: Thank you very much for your interest, Rob.
2: All right, Michael Geller taking us to the break. Holy smokes. Those are some numbers. I'll tell you this. Hit me up on the buzz line, 604-331-2899, if you want to have your say on a story that is pretty sobering. All right, very quick break here. When we come back, BC's never fully resolved its land question. Despite the rights and titles of First Nations being protected by Canada's Constitution and affirmed by the Supreme Court. So after more than 150 years, are treaties the best path to certainty? Stronger relationships? I don't know. Maybe it's time to ask why negotiations continue to be delayed. George Abbott, Chief Commissioner with the BC Treaty Commission, will tell us his thoughts next.
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2: Welcome back to the program. Rob Fain in for Mike here on a Thursday morning. Beautiful skies out above. Wherever you are, I hope I find you well and safe. Well, British Columbia still has not settled the question of who has rights to much of its land, even though First Nations rights are protected by the Constitution and recognized by the Supreme Court. So after more than 150 years, are treaties the best way to create certainty and attract investment and build stronger relationships? Why are these negotiations taking so long? Let's talk about this with George Abbott, the Chief Commissioner of the BC Treaty Commission. George, welcome to the program.
23: Well, thanks very much. It's a great pleasure to be here.
2: Thank you. BC has never fully resolved the land question, even though the First Nations do have their rights and their protections. Why has this treaty negotiation taken more than 30 years?
23: Sure. Well, I think the answer to that question lies in the historical roots of British Columbia. The federal government, as Canada joined with BC in 1871, Canada offered up the treaty process that they had ongoing east of the Rocky Mountains, and which has produced treaties in what is now Alberta and Saskatchewan. The new government, the new provincial government of British Columbia, emphatically rejected that opportunity to undertake a number of treaty processes. They believed that reserves should be created after white settlement had proceeded in the province. So it laid the basis for a lot of tensions around land. Those, as you've noted, have existed for more than 150 years. In large measure, they're unresolved. We have seen 8 treaties completed in the modern age. There's probably going to be 8 more completed within the next 2 or 3 years. So we're making some progress, but I am absolutely dedicated as incoming chief commissioner to see what we can do to improve timelines around treaty completion.
2: You know, we talk about this periodically on this station, and I'll always get an email or two from somebody that describes this as a giveaway. What do treaties actually establish for First Nations and governments and communities?
23: It establishes for First Nations some certainty around their traditional lands. One of the consequences of the policy of the early provincial governments to create reserves after white settlement was that in some cases, and probably the most dramatic example was the Williams Lake First Nation, they ended up with zero land after white settlement. The federal government had to buy a ranch for the Williams Lake First Nation so they could establish a home there. In other cases, it was a little less dramatic than that, but often First Nations ended up with the marginal and very small pieces of land on the edge of white development. So clearly there was an injustice there. That injustice has been recognized by the Supreme Court of Canada and, of course, by governments in Canada, including the provincial government more recently. But getting a satisfaction

0: They'd never signed a treaty or land claim agreement with the Crown, and they indicate that they're still negotiating their treaty rights. So when you have something that's in progress, I guess, for lack of a better phrase, what does that mean to the community in and around the reservation and in around that community as to, you know, the uncertainty that surrounds that?
1: Yeah, well, I think the first way to relieve some of that concern and uncertainty is to say that private lands have never been a part of any treaty settlement package other than in cases where there has been a willing buyer, willing seller, for example, for ranches or farms adjacent to First Nations reserves. It's only through a willing buyer, willing seller that any private property will go on. People need not fear for their private property. It will remain in their hands. So the CATSI is a good example of attempting to secure a treaty in a heavily settled area. As you know, there's just not that much crown left, land left in many instances around First Nations. So sometimes, you know, imagination is required to secure the treaty settlement lands. In some cases, federal and provincial governments will acquire on a willing buyer, willing seller basis, private lands that can be included in the package. But it is, you know, unquestionably hugely more difficult today than it would have been 100 years ago, and certainly more than 155 years ago as we entered Confederation.
0: There's a lot of confusion out there with DRIPA. And, you know, I know that you've been a defender of DRIPA, and there's people out there that have issues with it. When you're talking about all of these pending things that come up within our community and our province, there's a lot of people that either don't understand it or are frustrated by it. How do you acknowledge that?
1: Yeah, I think the first point to be made is that there's a distinction between the United Nations Declaration of the Rights of Indigenous People, or UNDRIP, which is a UN resolution that has been adopted by Canada and British Columbia. There's a distinction between that and the Declaration of the Rights of Indigenous Peoples, the Provincial Act. In treaty, there is reference, at least in the recent treaties, there's been reference to the principles that are engaged by the United Nations resolution. There's no reference to DRIPA within it. The issues that have captured some public interest in recent months around DRIPA flow from a legal case at the BC Court of Appeal, which is going to be subject to reconsideration by the Supreme Court of Canada probably sometime in the next year or two. So that issues around that will get resolved. I know there's also work ongoing by the province to try to reach a negotiated agreement around DRIPA with First Nations. So again, I think it's an issue which has been overestimated in terms of its impact on things like private property and so on. I don't think that that's a danger to anyone's private property.
0: George, a pleasure to have you on the show. Thank you for your time.
1: Thank you, and anytime you have an interest in treaty matters, I would be honored to join your program. Thanks so much.
0: Thank you very much. George Abbott, Chief Commissioner of the BC Treaty Commission. We'll take a break here and talk about burgers beating MS next.
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0: Holmes in concert tomorrow on Mornings with Simi. Global News at 11. Good morning. I'm Sophia Pirani. Canada-U.S. Trade Minister Dominic LeBlanc is heading back to Washington to meet again with U.S. Trade Representative Jameson Greer. Along with Canada's chief negotiator, Janice Charette, LeBlanc is expected to work on finalizing a deal to avert a new round of U.S. tariffs that would have put a 50% levy on some Canadian goods. LeBlanc was in Ottawa yesterday to brief Prime Minister Mark Carney on the status of talks and take part in a virtual cabinet meeting that was followed by one with the premiers. A source with knowledge of some terms of the agreement said lower duties on steel and aluminum were part of the deal, but could not say how the tariff rate would change. The Bald Range wildfire continues to burn out of control just outside of Summerland and Peachland, and crews say strong fire behavior was observed overnight. Strong winds and low humidity kept crews busy along the southwestern flank of the fire, which has now grown to 22,693 hectares. Crews say the fire remains quite stubborn, especially in difficult-to-reach terrain. Adding to the uphill battle, the BC Wildfire Service says critical equipment, including pumps, were recently stolen, affecting firefighting operations. Meantime, a Summerland couple says they're thankful their house is still standing. Rick and Nan Cogbill's neighborhood was hit hard by the Bald Range wildfire earlier this month, and many on their street will not be returning home.
1: Turn the corner into the neighborhood, the whole view of what we're used to seeing is completely different. There's supposed to be a house there, and now there's just wreckage and burnt trees.
2: The Cogbills have lived in the neighborhood long enough to have a nickname in the area.
3: Kind of like the grandmother and grandfather of the neighborhood. And
2: when the Bald Range fire ripped through, it destroyed four homes immediately around their house.
3: It's that uncertain feeling of, why is this house here? We don't know. We really don't know.
2: Their home survived, but they're still trying to understand why the fire stopped where it did.
3: Who knows, next door there was a big line of trees beside their house. They might have all candled up and jumped to the houses.
2: As Summerland residents begin returning home, the province says it will conduct an in-depth review into how to prevent wildfires from reaching communities. Officials also say they will take lessons learned and hopefully be able to better support large numbers of evacuees in the future. The Cogbills now left trying to come to terms with the devastation their neighborhood now faces.
3: Our neighbors have got a long way to go, and we're feeling it really hard for them.
2: For Rick and Nan, the return home brings relief, but also the realization that their neighborhood will never look quite the same. Cohen Sassaman, Global News.
0: Medical experts are talking about the potential breakthrough in cancer treatment. A personalized cancer vaccine is showing promise. The treatment, built from a patient's own cancerous tumor, delayed the recurrence of a serious form of skin cancer and blocked its spread in high-risk patients.
4: This is kind of a novel idea of using this sort of injection or to generate an immune response, but instead of to an infection, you're generating it to tumor cells.
0: That's the voice of ABC News chief medical correspondent, Dr. Tara Narula. WestJet must scrap its 300-pound weight cap on mobility aids like power wheelchairs before July 2027.
5: The Canadian Transportation Agency has found the country's second largest carrier is imposing an undue barrier on travelers living with a disability by effectively barring some power wheelchairs from its planes. The case was brought before the Transportation Agency by a former federal minister of state for transport. That was after he was stopped from flying with his custom wheelchair on a flight between Winnipeg and Toronto early last year. He and other advocates say the weight cap has curtailed air travel in parts of the country and discriminated against people living with a disability. WestJet said it has no comment as parts of the matter remain before the regulator. Naira Ahmed, The Canadian Press.
0: In sports, Houston taking a 1-0 win against the Whitecaps last night at BC Place.
6: This might be the last rush. It is not. Full-time whistles gone. Houston keeps their clean sheet streak alive, pushing it to 5. Whitecaps suffer a rare home defeat here, 1-0 the final.
0: That's Asa Raymond in sports. Next game for the Caps is on Saturday against Dallas. That's your Global News update to 11 a.m. Now the latest CKNW traffic. In Coquitlam, traffic signal upgrades are at the intersection of David Avenue and Shaughnessy with flaggers on scene. A little bit further west, roadwork is at the intersection of David Avenue and Pipeline affecting all ways. And then also on David Avenue at Johnson, crews are doing roadwork affecting all directions. There is intersection improvements on Clark Road at Glen Eyre Drive. Needing an oil change or maintenance check, drop into Mr. Lou Plus Tires. No appointment needed before you hit the road this summer. Mr. Lou Plus Tires celebrating 50 years. In the CKNW Traffic Center, I'm Dawn Powers. Little Sky Tracker weather. Today, sunny into the afternoon, highs to 24, feels like 29 degrees, clear with lows to 16 overnight. Tomorrow, mix of sun and clouds, highs to 26, feels like 32 in some parts, cloudy with a chance of showers overnight. Saturday, light rain throughout the day, highs to 21, lows of 16 overnight, cloudy with showers on Sunday, clearing up in the evening, lows of 15 overnight, back to sun, and highs of 24 on Monday. Outside CKNW in downtown Vancouver, it is 18 degrees and partly clear. Your global news update to 11 a.m. I'm Sophia Pirani.
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8: Welcome back to the program. Got an hour to go before we get you to high noon, and I pass the baton forward. Jill Bennett Show, Jazz Joe Hall Show still to come. But right now, I want to focus on a campaign that I think is near and dear to many of our hearts. It is the A&W Canada's annual Burgers to Beat MS fundraiser. $2 from every teen burger sold will support MS Canada and Canadians that are living with multiple sclerosis, a disease that affects more than 90,000 people across this country. Joining us are Susan Senecal. She's the CEO and president of A&W Canada. And Dr. Pamela Valentine is the president and CEO of MS Canada. To you both, I say good morning.
9: Good morning.
10: Good morning to you.
8: Well, Susan, I'll start with you. This is the 18th year of A&W Burgers to Beat MS fundraiser. Why is this partnership in particular remain so important to A&W Canada?
10: Thanks for that great question. It's many things. There's so much to be proud of. Partly it's the funds that have been raised across the country, over $23 million in our 18-year history and growing every year. The other part of it is how engaged our franchisees, our team members, the A&W team itself have become about their knowledge, the profile of MS, and how many friendships, relationships, connections it's uncovered for all of us. So we're proud of the fundraising, but we're also proud of the connections and the profile and the conversations that happen on Burgers to Beat MS Day.
8: Doctor, about 12 Canadians diagnosed with MS every day. That's a number that staggers. As I was getting ready for this interview, I was just like, holy smokes. What do we know about why the rate is so high, and what questions are researchers still trying to answer?
9: Yeah, and thank you for that question. It is Canada's disease, for sure. Every 2 hours, somebody has to hear the words, you have MS. It's probably a combination of genetics, environment, and lifestyle factors that results in somebody being diagnosed. For sure, northern countries from around the world have a higher incidence. But we really don't know the answer to the cause of MS. And so many of the questions that we're asking now are, what are those factors? And how might we intervene earlier to prevent the disease from taking hold? And I think that's sort of where the science is going today.
8: So MS affects the brain, the spinal cord, the optic nerves, but symptoms can look really different from person to person. Doctor, what should people understand about the day-to-day reality of somebody living with MS?
9: Yeah, it's a very uncertain daily reality for many people. They might be fine one day and not be able to get out of bed the next day, and for sure between one person and another person having MS, the symptoms can look quite different. So I think the uncertainty is very taxing for not only the person who's living with the disease, but also the friends and family around them.
8: I want to talk about the fact that today's a very special day. $2 from every teen burger sold today will go to MS Canada. Susan, what difference can a campaign like this make for Canadians living with MS and their families? What have you heard over the years?
10: Well, first of all, we're really happy that we're a Canadian company supporting Canadians with MS, and Pam mentioned, Canada's disease. But the $2 and all of the funds raised have created a lineup of world-class research that's made actual measurable impact and progress just in this 18 years. And it seems to be accelerating every year. I keep hearing about new discoveries, new treatments, new tests. And that's really, really rewarding when you think about the contribution that we can make to improve the quality of life and move closer to a cure or even to preventing MS altogether.
8: Susan Senecal is the CEO and President of A&W Canada. Dr. Pamela Valentine is the President and CEO of MS Canada. I'd like to think that this has been a pretty successful campaign, considering over these 18 years you've raised more than $23 million. Doctor, I think it goes without saying that $23 million is definitely helping you guys continue to grow, to learn, and to support.
11: For sure. It's an amazing partnership, and it has produced absolutely, as Susan said, measurable outcomes. We've reduced the mortality and the disease by 30% over that 18-year history and delayed or offset disability for people by more than 10 years. So that's the contribution that this partnership with A&W has managed to help achieve.
8: And Susan, for people listening today who do want to help, what is the simplest way that they can take part? Is it just going and buying as many teen burgers as possible? I mean, what would you recommend today to make today special?
10: Well, buying as many teen burgers as possible is certainly the most delicious way that people can contribute. But there's also online ways. You can go through a delivery app if you like Uber Eats or Skip the Dishes or DoorDash or any of those, or go online to burgers2beatms.ca and make a donation online. But I encourage everyone to take advantage of today to have a delicious teen burger, and then $2 will go directly to MS Canada.
8: I love it. Susan, Pamela, thank you for your time today. Thank you for making the effort as well.
10: Thanks for your support.
11: Thank you so much.
8: All right, Susan Senecal and Pamela Valentine getting together. That's A&W coming together with MS Canada to try and generate some funds that go towards studies, that go towards support, and hopefully a cure in the near future. And I can tell you, as a guy that worked out at Nat Bailey Stadium for a number of years, A&W doesn't mess around. They'll have all of their staff out there helping. They'll have everybody cooking up those teen burgers, making sure that the lettuce is fresh, the tomatoes plump, and that you have a great lunch today. So I'm looking at the clock right now. It's about 45 minutes before the standard person would be able to go out and get some lunch. So if you're close to an A&W, today would be that day to do it. All right, we'll take a break here. When we come back, the rising costs of fighting wildfires in this province. Andy Hira is a professor of political science up at SFU. He's also the director of the school's Clean Energy Research Group. You are going to be blown away by some of the numbers that Andy's got on the other side of the break. I didn't realize it was this expensive just to fight fires. Maybe we should look at recalibrating the way that we budget here in this province and maybe even across this country. I'm Rob Fay, filling in. This is the Mike Smith Show.

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10: Welcome back to the Mike Smith Show. I'm Rob Fay filling in here on a Thursday. Well, the cost of fighting wildfires in British Columbia, get this, has more than doubled over the past decade. And researchers warn that suppression is only a part of the bill. As these fires grow larger and threaten more communities, the question that I have is BC spending enough on prevention? Joining us is Andy Hira. He's a political science professor at Simon Fraser University. He's also director of the school's Clean Energy Research Group. Andy, welcome to the program.
11: Thank you for having me.
10: Well, that new SFU report says the annual cost of fighting wildfires on BC has doubled over the past decade. So my question to you, Andy, is what's driving that increase?
11: What's driving that increase is the cost of climate change. So as climate change increases, what we're seeing is increasing volatility in precipitation. That means drier summers and hotter summers. And we're seeing that not only in Canada, but across Europe and in the U.S. with these record heat waves. Anytime you have dry heat and low precipitation, it increases the chances and extremity of fires. And so, you know, the heat dome we had in 2021 when the town of Lytton burned down is just the beginning of a new phase of our climate. And the costs are only going to increase as long as we keep pouring emissions out into the atmosphere.
10: Okay, well, when we include evacuations and then property damage and then the health impacts and the lost businesses, I mean, I got a laundry list of things to write off. I mean, how large is the real cost to British Columbians?
11: You know, we don't have great data on that. The fact is that neither the BC nor the Canadian government actually track the cost of climate change. So the best estimate we have is a general cost per ton of emissions that the federal government gives. And I was just working through some calculations this morning, and it looks to me that it's at least three or four times at the costs of climate change versus the revenues that our government gets. So effectively, we're not only, providing $8 billion of taxpayer money to the oil and gas industry, but then we're paying three or four times the amount of money that they're giving back to our government just in climate change costs.
10: BC spent more than $1 million fighting wildfires in 2023. Is the provincial budget even realistic at this point?
11: It's not realistic. The government's motivation are to use the natural gas royalties to try to plug its budget deficit, but it's ignoring all these increasing costs of wildfires. So it's taking a little bit in one hand from the royalties, but it's losing a lot more in the other hand in terms of the cost. And let's imagine the cost to human health, to human life, to towns being evacuated. You can't put a number on those kinds of costs.
10: You're going to have the argument on both sides. Trust me, I get plenty of emails, Andy, every time we have a segment like this, because I'll get the people that are talking about the problem being climate change, and then people talking about its forest management or its fuel reduction.
11: I don't think that anything drastic has changed in terms of wildfire suppression or wildfire management. The only thing that's really changed is the climate. The temperature is rising, and we've seen that for years, but our government has willfully ignored it. Think back to the mountain pine beetle scourge that wiped out a lot of our forestry sector. Well, it's the oil and gas industry that is directly responsible for that by creating the greenhouse gas emissions that raised the temperatures that led to this scourge in our forestry industry. Think about the volatility in the salmon runs. That's directly related to increases in temperature. When the temperature gets too high, the salmon won't be able to spawn upriver. They're moving increasingly to higher and higher climates in order to have a reasonable temperature. So all of these costs, including human health costs, all that wildfire smoke that people in the Caribou are breathing in, that's all directly related to oil and gas emissions. So we're just ignoring those costs and pretending like this windfall in natural gas royalties is going to make up for it, but it doesn't. It doesn't come close.
10: Andy Hira is a political science professor up at SFU. He's the director of the school's Clean Energy Research Group. He's joining us here on the Mike Smith Show. The majority of suppression spending is associated with fires near the wildland-urban interface. Should homeowners and developers be paying more for wildfire protection, or should this remain primarily a provincial responsibility?
11: We're in a new normal, and it's not only going to happen for wildfires, it's also going to happen in low-lying areas. We've already seen some Pacific islands that have basically been submerged. And increasingly, as you see the Thwaites Glacier start to melt in Antarctica, you're going to see an unmistakable increase in sea level rises. So places like Tsawwassen or Delta, those are really vulnerable places. Downtown Vancouver, not to mention Manhattan. All of those places are going to be subject to increasing costs. And what you're finding is, places like Miami or New Orleans, homeowners can no longer get insurance for their homes because of this sea level rise. And so I suspect you're going to start to see the same kinds of trends in BC, where there is vulnerability to wildfire, the insurance costs will go through the roof, or the insurance just won't be available.
10: Okay, I'm going to give you a couple of choices here. On one immediate policy change that you might want here, would it be more firefighters and aircraft? Would it be prescribed burns, stronger building standards, relocating development away from high-risk areas? If you were advising the BC government on one immediate policy change, where would you put the money?
11: I would put the money into transitioning away from fossil fuels and towards new industries. The fact is that, if we build a new pipeline, you might create a couple hundred jobs. I think Coastal GasLink created about 350 jobs, but they were temporary. They only lasted a month or two. So what we need to do is invest in new industries such as solar, such as wind, such as geothermal. These will create clean energy. They'll create new jobs in maintenance and operations that will be lasting and won't pollute our environment. In terms of dealing with the wildfires, I think we are learning more and more about the wisdom of First Nations, which were controlled burns, helped to reduce a lot of the forest residue. That would be the starting point.
10: So, in other words, you took the option other when I gave you the options. I love it, Andy. Your time was valued, Andy. Let's speak again.
11: Well, thank you so much for having me.
10: All right, let's take a look at some of the data that maybe we didn't get into in that conversation, but I was looking around North America for some of the hot spots in the country. In North America. In Oklahoma, temperatures have reached 114 Fahrenheit. That is a state record. Phoenix got up to 116 this month. And when cities that are already accustomed to hot summers start approaching or breaking records, it puts enormous pressure, not just on the people, but the power systems and their emergency services. It's not just North America. Europe has been dealing with a very similar pattern this year. London reached 38 degrees Celsius in August. Paris and several French cities were in the upper 30s as well. Austria, not known as necessarily the hottest place in Europe, got to 41.2. Slovakia, 43. Those just aren't uncomfortable afternoons. Those are long stretches of heat that make it difficult for homes and buildings to cool down overnight. And that's one thing I wanted to mention just on the heels on that interview particularly. This year, the heat has felt less like the occasional hot spell and more like a feature of daily life in a lot of cities around the world. And, you know, you look at some of these cities that are built with concrete and a lot of asphalt, and boy, the buildings just absorb warmth during the day, and they try to get rid of it at night. But when it's just as hot at night, it is really becoming a conversation about climate policy and just the overall global temperature chart. So I'm not blaming global warming. I'm not blaming people or, you know, all the mechanics of this. I'm just simply saying the world is getting hotter. You've got these hot, dry conditions, and we're talking in BC about wildfire risk and strained water supplies. And you think about it on the bigger part over in Europe right now, they've had droughts and wildfires as well. And their water is scarce. So you think of all the things that we can do, you know, people will say cooler roofs and trees and shade and better building design and cooling centers for the public. And there's just so much going on here that it's really tough just to pinpoint where the starting point is, which is why you bring on a guest like that who has some of the ideas and has the background to focus on that as well. It's been really hot, hasn't it? 604-331-2899. Is it getting to the point where it's uncomfortable for you? Maybe you're a senior that's listening today. Maybe you're a kid and you got a week before you go back to school and you're thinking, man, it's still so hot. I'd love to hear from you and just get your thoughts on what you do to try and stay cool. Is it one of those things where you just fire up the air conditioner and you're willing to suck up the expensive bill that comes every 2 months when it comes to your electricity? What are you doing to stay cool? I'd love to share some of your notes with some of our other listeners so that they too can maybe find a more affordable way or just an easier way to stay cool. So again, 604-331-2899. Those numbers from around the world are just crazy. To think that we're dipping our toe into the 40s on a consistent basis is something that I never thought I'd see in my lifetime. All right, we'll take a break here. When we come back, Andy Barrar is going to join us. OpenAI has made a new ChatGPT for teens. We'll talk about that next.
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24: Global News at 11:30. Good morning. I'm Darius Zargar. Canadian negotiators are back at the bargaining table today as they attempt to finalize a new trade deal with the United States. Canada-U.S. Trade Minister Dominic LeBlanc is now back in Washington after a short trip back to Canada to brief the Prime Minister and take part in a virtual federal cabinet meeting. On Tuesday, U.S. President Donald Trump announced he would delay 50% tariffs for 3 days, saying the two sides had a possible deal. If a final agreement isn't reached, those tariffs could kick in Saturday, affecting an array of Canadian goods. The Prime Minister also took part in a meeting yesterday with Canada's premiers, where he asked provinces to restock American alcohol on store shelves. Meantime, uncertainty remains with BC dairy farmers who are waiting to hear what concessions Ottawa has made in trade disputes. As Grace Key reports, farmers say the trade relationship already favors the U.S.
25: The U.S. has criticized Canada's supply management system, saying it restricts American dairy products from entering the market. Dairy items targeted include whey and milk protein concentrates. Casey Prume, chair of the BC Dairy Association, says it's too early to say what the impact could be for local farmers.
26: We're working under the first CUSMA agreement, which he negotiated and at the time said it was an excellent deal for all parties. And since then, the trade imbalance would be 3-1 American product coming into Canada versus what's leaving Canada. So I would say it looks like a pretty fair agreement at this point.
25: The Dairy Farmers of Canada says they've already made significant market access in past agreements and are urging the federal government to reject any further concessions. Grace Key, Global News.
24: The BC Wildfire Service says activity has picked up on the Bald Range blaze near Summerland due to persistent hot and dry conditions. The service says in an update that winds reaching 30 kilometers an hour are expected to keep that blaze active, along with stubborn fire behavior and difficult terrain. The service adds crews are using air tankers as well as small-scale controlled burns in some places. The fire has grown to around 24,000 hectares, although most of the evacuation orders for the Summerland area have been downgraded to alerts. Regional officials say about 150 structures have been destroyed or damaged in the fire in and around Summerland. In BC, there are currently about 120 active fires 40 of those are out of control. Global news time is 11:33. 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
0: Might find some delays in New Westminster. Ongoing road work is McBride at 6th Avenue. There's also ongoing water main work East Columbia between DeBeck Street and Cumberland with the southbound right lane blocked. In Coquitlam, crews are doing road work southbound on Mariner Way where it's down to a single lane between Dooney Trunk and Barnett Highway going on until about 3 p.m. today. 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In the CKNW Traffic Center, I'm Dawn Powers.
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24: Now to the Global Sky Tracker weather. Today, sunny throughout the afternoon, a high of 24 degrees. Feels like 29 degrees, though. Clear overnight, a low of 16. Tomorrow, mix of sun and cloud, a high of 26, 32 in some parts. Saturday, light rain throughout the day, a high of 21 degrees. Outside CKNW in downtown Vancouver, it's 21 degrees. Now to the CKNW Business News. The Dow is lower at 612 points. The TSX also down at 143. The Canadian dollar trading at 72.4 cents U.S. Global News Time is 11:34. I'm Darius Zargar.
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10: Welcome back to the program. Rob Fay here till high noon before I pass the baton forward to one Robin Gill who will be in for Jill Bennett. So lots of information still coming your way, but I do want to get into this because OpenAI is launching a version of ChatGPT. It's designed specifically for teenagers with a new safety feature that is aimed at protecting young users and limiting emotional dependence on AI. Sounds like they're trying to get ahead of the game, but how effective will these safeguards be and what role should parents play? Let's talk to Andy Barrar about this. He's our digital and tech insider. He's our expert. You can find his work at handyandymedia.com. Andy, welcome to the program.
2: Hi, Rob. Good morning.
10: All right. Well, why is this company making this change now and what problem are they trying to solve?
2: Well, just in time for back to school that they roll this out. I don't think that is by coincidence, Rob. There's been a lot of pressure on OpenAI to actually create guardrails for teens. And so they're doing this just before the school year because what they're trying to do is when teens are interacting with ChatGPT, they want to switch it from an answering machine into more of a digital tutor, your study buddy. And so the way that they're trying to do this is when teens set up an account and they identify that they're under 18, it will automatically be implemented. However, if they try to say they are over 18, but the AI detects based upon what they're saying that they are a teenager, then it will revert into a teen mode. So they do have some protections to ensure that teens can't try to bypass it. But essentially what it's going to do is make AI and ChatGPT in particular more of a study mode. It's going to provide homework reminders, provide quizzes. So it's going to help students learn rather than just give them the answers. The question is, students have already been using ChatGPT for the answers. Can they revert back and say, I'm going to look at this tool, because that's what it is, as a tutor, rather than that smart kid in class who always gives me the right answer? And that's going to be the test in this school year.
10: I got a real simple answer. I think it's going to be a no, but I'll go through the motions because I do think that there's a conversation to be had here. ChatGPT for teens is going to schedule this study mode, quiet times when the access is actually disabled. Yeah. Should parents be setting those limits or should this come from the tech company to do this more automatically?
2: Well, it looks like there are going to be parental controls embedded inside of this, assuming that your kids are using the teen mode of ChatGPT. There are going to be a couple of things. So if the child is like searching about eating disorders and stuff like that, what they're saying is that they will alert the parents, but they're going to have like a real human who's going to look at that before the parents get alerted. So they are putting mechanisms in to alert parents on how their kids are using it. Because for parents now, it's not like you shouldn't ask your kid, are you using AI. It's more of how are you using AI? Because you have to assume that. And what's really interesting, Rob, is when you look at the different generations, you know, the millennial generation was the first to actually grow up with Google. Then Gen Z was the first generation to grow up with smartphones. This new generation, which is called Generation Alpha, which is kids born between 2013 to 2024, so currently ages 2 to 13 years old, Generation Alpha is going to be the first generation to grow up with AI. And it's going to be interesting to see how they develop critical learning skills when they have a tool like this literally in their pocket or on their laptop. And I'm really interested in how teachers are going to, are they going to embrace this, or are they going to recommend that students go the old-fashioned way with just like pen and a pad and try to work it out there, you know, that way? It remains to be seen, but this will now be a tool for students to try out in this upcoming school year.
10: I think the older teachers aren't as archaic as you think. And I think there's a lot of older teachers that are thinking, boy, if I can figure out how to use this to my advantage, it's going to make my job easier and my kids more relatable. So I actually think that this isn't just a young versus old. I think this is an opportunity for everybody to get on the same page here. I am curious, Andy, about the age detection. I know that that is going to be the problem until they totally figure it out. I don't know if we eventually get to retina scanning or what have you. But of course, you've got the age detection, and then you've got the privacy concerns that these will raise for parents as well.
2: Not only that, like you could have all the age detections you want for ChatGPT, but what's stopping a student from using Claude or Gemini or Grok or any other chatbot out there? And like, there is really no loyalty, I think, to any one chatbot. If it gives you the answers that you want, you're going to use it. If it doesn't, you're going to probably switch to another chatbot that's going to give you that answer. The other thing I could see happening, and this is, I'm thinking of me as a 15-year-old, is you're going to see very creative prompt engineering by the students to bypass these restrictions. So they're going to continuously like try to figure out, how can I just get it to give me the answer without it trying to help me work through this? So I think you're going to see a lot of creativity on students who, because they're so used to just having this thing give them the answers, and they're lazy and they don't want to learn, you know, there's going to be ways to still get AI to do your homework. And it's so alluring. Like if you're a remote student, are you going to have that discipline to say, I'm not going to use AI and I'm going to try to learn?
10: Nope.
2: And even though you can get away with cheating, because then you know your other students in your class are using it. So it's almost like steroids, you know, like everyone else is using it. If I don't use it, I'm at a disadvantage. So it's a very complicated education system we have right now when you have such a powerful tool like artificial intelligence coming into the classroom and also helping you do your homework at home.
10: Andy Berard is our technology and digital lifestyle expert joining us here on The Mike Smith Show. Okay, I'm going to play cynic just for a second here. Is ChatGPT, OpenAI, are they trying to get ahead of this to avoid lawsuits? I mean, we see some of these tech companies that are really getting dragged through the mud right now, and we're not talking millions, we're talking billions here. Is this their way to at least show the courts, like, hey, we're trying, this is where we're trying to go, and maybe get some lightness from the courts?
2: Yeah, they know if they don't get on top of this, they're going to get regulated, because so many teens were using ChatGPT for self-harm. We saw what happened at Tumblr Ridge. You know, this is a major problem. And this is happening, Rob. At the same time, Meta is in court right now for getting teens addicted to social media on Instagram and Facebook.
10: Yeah.
2: So you can see that there is this movement of like, we need to get on top of this. But the unfortunate thing is we didn't do this at the start. You know, we let this kind of run out afoul, and now we're trying to rein it in. And you know, the AI is out, like the cat's out of the bag. So society we're never going back to no AI. And it's going to be really interesting to see if we can make those corrections and still have kids go through the education system and develop critical thinking skills and not just become dependent on, I can do this, but I need an AI assistant with me at all times. That's the worry that I have, but only time will tell how that works out.
10: Okay, last question for you, Andy. Should governments create mandatory standards for teen AI tools, or is it better just to let these companies develop safeguards as the tech evolves?
2: Well, I think you will see governments get involved. You know, of course, in Canada, we do have that AI strategy for all, and I expect that there is going to be an education portion of how do we train you know, the next generation of workers to be AI savvy. Just like we had digital literacy, now you're going to have AI literacy. And one of the greatest skills, I think, in the future is going to be able to detect when AI gets it wrong, the hallucinations, having that critical thinking to be like, wait a minute, something's wrong with your answer here. I think that is going to be a very valuable skill in the future.
10: Is that what they're called? They're called hallucinations?
2: Yeah, so when AI, ask any lawyer who has tried to use AI in a court case and it makes up fake court cases and then they get caught. That's a hallucination and it's rampant in AI and it's inherent on the way that it actually generates answers. So it's going to be there and that's why it's very important to know how to prompt the AI and detect when it gets something wrong.
10: How interesting. Great segment, Andy. I appreciate it. We delve deep into that and I think there's a lot of information for the listeners, myself included. So thank you for the time this morning.
2: Anytime, Rob.
10: All right, Andy Burr, our tech and digital lifestyle expert. His work always at handyandymedia.com. All right, we'll take a break here. We'll look back on the other side of the break at the most memorable moments from today's show with the mic drop. But first, I've got a pair of tickets in my hands. This might be the last pair. Maybe tomorrow. We'll have to wait and see. But we've got tickets to see The Strokes. This Reality Awaits tour is set for August the 27th, a week today at Rogers Arena. All you got to do is play our contest, Strokes of Genius, 604-602-7373. We have cleared the boards. 604-602-7373. I got these tickets. I don't want them. You take them. Give me a call and we'll see if we can do that next. I'm Rob Fay and this is The Mike Smith Show.

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19: All right, welcome back to the program. Rob Fay here for the final segment on a Thursday morning. Wonderful conversations with so many guests. Just before I get to these tickets, I just want to thank them for stopping by here today. I do want to give these tickets away. So what I've got here is four songs. One of the titles is real. Three of them, not so much. So if you could tell me which one is 100% The Strokes in our Strokes of Genius contest, I will give you two tickets to see The Strokes. Their Reality Awaits tour on August the 27th at Rogers Arena, a week today. All right, Harry, Sunil, and Mike, hold the line. We're going to start with Barry in Maple Ridge. Barry, welcome to the program.
20: Hi.
19: Are you a Strokes fan, or is this going to be a wild guess?
10: We'll find out.
19: All right, let's do
10: it. I know a couple songs.
19: Oh, good. Okay, well, here they are. Is it option A, Life is Simple in the Sunlight? Is it B, Meet Me in the Bathroom? Is it C, Heart Locked in a Cage? Or is it D, An Ancient Age?
10: Which one's the real song?
19: Which one's the real song?
10: The last one.
19: The last one, An Ancient Age? Ah, Barry, I'm sorry. It's not that one. Let's go to Harry in Vancouver. Harry, you're next up. You ready for the three choices?
11: I'm going to try.
19: All right, let's do this. Is it A, Life is Simple in the Sunlight? Is it B, Meet Me in the Bathroom? Or is it C, Heart Locked in a Cage?
11: I'm going to go with Heart Locked in a Cage.
19: Harry, this is the third straight day that we've gotten to the third caller here. Sunil in Delta, it's 50-50. Are you a fan of the Strokes?
20: I know a few songs.
19: Well, I'm going to give you a choice here. It's 50-50. Is it A, Life is Simple in the Sunlight, or is it B, Meet Me in the Bathroom?
20: It would be B, please.
21: Woo-hoo! That's right!
19: There we go. The song is, in fact, Meet Me in the Bathroom, and you have won two tickets to see the Strokes at Rogers Arena week today. Who are you going to take with you?
20: Thanks. I'm going to take my son.
19: Wise decision. Very good, Sunil. He'll walk you through the concert. But Mike and Burnaby, sorry we didn't get there. Sunil, hold the line. You've won a pair of tickets again to see the Strokes, which is very cool. If you didn't win or you couldn't get onto the phone for us, don't worry. You can go to tickets at ticketmaster.ca and get your tickets to see the Strokes there. All right, off we go. Let's get to the mic drop.
22: Mic drop. Can't stop the
23: mic drop. We got it. Did you hear that?
22: Wow. I don't believe it.
24: You can say that again.
25: Why do you say that?
26: Don't say something you'll regret later.
19: Right out of the gates, we started the show talking about the case for the Keystone XL pipeline. It slipped out of Donald Trump's mouth and all of our eyebrows raised. And I had Markham Hislop, he's an energy journalist, joining us. And he got into the fact that, a little interesting, but it might have some legs.
27: Enbridge, which was the proponent of Keystone, said, absolutely, we will not build this pipeline. We're not going back to it. It requires a presidential permit. And the permit was issued once and then canceled, reissued by Trump when Trump 1.0 in 2017. It was reissued, and then it was canceled again by Joe Biden on his first day of office in 2021. And here's the irony. The Alberta government, led by then Premier Jason Kenney, 2 months before the American election in November of 2020, $1.3 billion invested in the company, which then was completely lost to Alberta taxpayers when Joe Biden followed through with his promise. So this has been a drama and debacle from the very beginning when it was proposed years ago.
19: So Markham, there's no fear of, an Obama administration or a Biden administration coming.

0: less likely that it would be canceled. So there are no guarantees in this. I mean, pipelines are controversial pretty much everywhere in North America right now. But this one is, so far, a lot less controversial than KXL, so the political risk is quite a bit less.
1: All right, Markham Hislop with his thoughts on the XL pipeline and the surprise that many of us Canadians felt when Donald Trump had it slip from his mouth. But, yeah, lots coming up with these negotiations, and we will keep it locked here on CKNW with more coverage throughout the day. All right, time to move onward and upward as we're joined by Robin Gill. Robin, good morning to you.
2: Good morning, Rob. Coming up on the Jill Bennett Show, we are watching the trade talks that are taking place between Canada and the U.S. in Washington, and one of the items that may be on the table, wine, booze. Manitoba's premier says he doesn't want to put U.S. alcohol back on shelves, but is hinting that he will. Quebec's premier is also looking at this. So what does that mean for BC? Can you see Premier David Eby walking it back and saying, yeah, sure, we're going to put American booze back on the shelves? We're also going to talk to an Ottawa physician who says, you know what, if you're going to put the alcohol back on the shelves, add a surtax. Are British Columbians going to pay that surtax? That's what we're going to be looking at, Rob. We're also going to be looking at a BC homeowner who's been using solar energy, but BC Hydro is cutting back on energy credits when it comes to these consumers. So is that going to deter people who want to be more environmentally friendly or environmentally responsible?
1: Interesting topics, Robin. I'm still waiting to hear from Doug Ford. He was the guy shaking his fist the hardest at Donald Trump about this alcohol.
2: You know he's the one who's going to cave in first because he's worried about the auto industry. You know it.
1: Well, I mean, if you give the alcohol to get the auto sector safe, I think that's a fair trade.
2: Yeah, I'm totally cool with that.
1: Awesome. I'll be listening, Robin. Enjoy the show.
2: You bet. Thanks very much.
1: All right. Robin Gill coming up for Jill Bennett in just a couple of moments' time. Wonderful show. Man, we hammered through the topics today and a lot of calls, a ton of emails. I'll try to get back to some of those as soon as I pass this forward to Robin, but thank you for making me a part of your day today. Very special thank you to Ryan Bowles and Corey LaTondra on the other side of the glass, making sure that all the guests showed up and all the topics were locked in so that we could make this easy. If you missed any part of the show, I got you. You can catch Mike Smith Show podcast anytime, anywhere. 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
5: Global news to noon. Good afternoon. I'm Darius Sargar. Canada-U.S. Trade Minister Dominic LeBlanc is heading back to Washington to meet again with U.S. Trade Representative Jameson Greer.
6: LeBlanc is expected to continue work on finalizing a deal to avert a new round of U.S. tariffs that would have put a 50% levy on some Canadian goods. LeBlanc was in Ottawa yesterday to brief Prime Minister Mark Carney on the status of the talks and take part in a virtual cabinet meeting that was followed by one with the premiers. A source with knowledge of some terms of the agreement says lower duties on steel and aluminum were a part of the deal, but could not say how the tariff rate would change. Don Mitchell, The Canadian Press.
5: While the proposed trade deal with the U.S. could see tariffs in the auto sector drop from 25% to 15%, equally important it is it could provide certainty to an industry that has seen $110 billion in added costs on both sides of the border since the tariffs were brought in. Lucas Melanowski is with the Global Automakers of Canada.
7: In the case of Canada-U.S. trade, auto exports are down basically in both directions, around 20% over the last year, and down also about $7 billion in both directions. So this is costing the industry enormous amounts of money, and it's costing consumers quite a bit of money as well.
5: Experts say the North American auto industry has been designed to benefit Canada, the U.S., and Mexico with supply chains and markets that are integrated, but that all falls apart with tariffs. The Boulder Range wildfire continues to burn out of control just outside of Summerland and Peachland, and crews say strong fire behavior was observed overnight. Strong winds and low humidity kept crews busy along the southwestern flank of the fire, which has now grown to 24,000 hectares in size. Crews say the fire remains quite stubborn, especially in difficult-to-reach terrain in the south and western portions of the fire, adding that the uphill battle, the BC Wildfire Service says critical equipment, including pumps, were recently stolen, affecting firefighting operations on the Bald Range fire. Anyone with more information on the stolen equipment is asked to call the RCMP. A farming couple on Vancouver Island say they're moving to Nova Scotia because of the cost of farmland in BC.
8: We have goats, sheep, pigs, chickens, turkeys.
9: A morning routine of feeding, fresh air, and friendly faces is what dreams are made of. But now, Selena Knuff says keeping it alive has become a financial nightmare.
8: With the high land costs, it's just been a lot to be able to make that work.
9: For the price of a one-bedroom condo on Vancouver Island, the farmers purchased a 50-acre farm out east, where they will be moving their pets, livestock, and citrus trees this September.
8: We will be heading to Nova Scotia.
9: Sharing the news on social media, it was clear they were not alone, with many comments from former BC farmers saying they've made similar decisions, zero regrets. In a statement, BC's Agriculture Minister Lena Popham said, "We recognize the challenges that many new and young farmers are facing, and my heart goes out to anyone having to make incredibly tough choices about what comes next. But for Knuff, that's greener pastures, a different home, but the same dream."
8: We're moving in the right direction.
9: Kylie Stanton, Global News.
5: That's what the Granville Street Pedestrian Zone sounded like last night after Vancouver DJ Felix Cartel showed up for a free pop-up concert, which was only teased the day before on social media. The location wasn't even released until just hours beforehand, but the entire block was packed for the concert, which was put on by the Downtown Vancouver Business Association. In sports, Houston taking a 1-0 win against the Whitecaps last night at BC Plays.
10: This might be the last rush. It is not. Full-time whistle's gone. Houston keeps their clean sheet streak alive, pushing it to five. Whitecaps suffer a rare home defeat here, 1-0 the final.
5: That's Asa Rahman. Win in sports. Next game for the Caps is on Saturday against Dallas. Global News time is 12:04. 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
11: In Vancouver, crews are working on East 49th at Knight Street, where eastbound is blocked, westbound down to single lane, also affecting north and southbound. Sewer work in Vancouver is West 12th Avenue closed between Balsam and New Street, going on until the end of the month. And then crews are working East 41st at East and West Boulevard, affecting traffic all ways. 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
5: In the global Sky Tracker weather today, sunny this afternoon, a high of 24 degrees. It'll feel like 29, though, a low of 16 overnight. Tomorrow for Friday, a mix of sun and cloud, a high of 26 degrees. Cloudy with a chance of showers overnight. Saturday, light rain throughout the day, a high of 21 degrees. In downtown Vancouver, it's 21 degrees. Now to the CKNW business news. The Dow is lower at 643 points. The TSX also down at 95. The Canadian dollar trading at 72.5 cents U.S. Global news time is 12:05. I'm Darius Zargar.
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17: Hi, everyone. Welcome to the Jill Bennett Show on this Thursday, August 20th. I'm Robin Gill, sitting in for a vacationing Jill. Well, we're going to cut right to it. Canada's top trade negotiators are meeting in Washington right now, trying to get a deal with the Americans to avoid a new round of tariffs. So much is on the line. Ontario is worried about its auto industry. BC is worried about its forestry industry. Quebec is worried about its dairy industry. The minister responsible for getting a deal done, Dominic LeBlanc, says he is confident that Canada can protect supply management.
18: I am very confident in these discussions, and as we finalize the final text, as Ambassador Greer said, the Prime Minister was very clear, we needed to protect supply management. We needed to ensure that the supply management regime remained entirely intact, and I'm confident that that's the case.
17: This really all comes down to concessions. Who is going to give up what? And that has created a lot of uncertainty right across this country and even in the United States. Joining us now is Torsten Jacquard. He's assistant professor at UBC and he specializes in international trade. Torsten, thank you so much for taking the time to speak to us.
19: Thanks for having me.
17: What do you think Canada is going to give up in all of this? Big question, I know.
19: Yeah, let's start with it right off the bat. Look, a lot of it is comparing where we were, not 5 years ago, but where we were maybe a year and a half ago when Trump really started raising these tariffs on specific goods and really targeting things like steel, aluminum, cars and car parts, and then lumber and softwood. And so it seems that across those range of goods, the administration in the U.S. has decided that they would like tariffs from applied to goods from Canada in those sectors to be higher than they were previously, higher than what was agreed to, by the way, in the Canada-U.S.-Mexico trade agreement that we signed with this president. So I don't think we're ever going back to a world in which all of those goods are at the low tariff rates that we've thought we had agreed to with the Americans. So the question is, will we get any relief for any of them or not? And I think that's sort of what's being hammered out right now. It looks like there may be some sectors, perhaps steel and auto parts, where there will be something of a reduction in the tariffs that are applied. But again, we're still above where we've been. We're still above what is supposed to be our agreement in the Canada-U.S.-Mexico trade deal. And we're still certainly at levels that are not exactly comfortable for Canadian business, I would say.
17: You know, whenever I look at articles about this, you know, this war that we're having when it comes to tariffs, everyone always calls it Donald Trump's tariffs. This is no longer the American tariffs. How has that changed how things are being negotiated when you are actually just putting it on one person, on one side?
19: Well, it's interesting. I'm not sure I'd entirely agree with that assessment myself. I think, look, the extent to which President Trump uses tariff threats as a means of negotiation is quite, I think, unique and will be unique even among future presidents and future administrations, right? When he threatens a month ago to raise tariffs to 50% on some of these goods, I think you should read that. I think the Canadian government did read that as almost an invitation to start negotiating. But are we ever going to go back to low tariffs associated with steel or car parts that we sent to the United States or softwood lumber? I don't know if that's ever going to happen. I don't see anyone on the Democratic side in the U.S. standing up for this and saying that this is the policy they would like to, this is the hill they're going to die on, is that we should go back to low tariffs on Canadian goods. So I think this may just be a vision into the future. And indeed, it may be a president in the future that does this more efficiently than the Trump administration has. So I'm not sure that this is something we just need to get through. It may be a new reality that we will have to adjust to in the long run, which is a far more dismal thought.
17: I guess the reality is that we've actually long had conflicts with the U.S. over certain trade irritants, as we call them. You know, the supply management chain, which is referring to the dairy industry, and now the auto industry is obviously being impacted. It feels like there could be a shift when it comes to the auto industry. We're hearing that there has been some movement on that and that tariffs may be at 15% for that particular sector.
19: Yeah, so this is what I'm hearing as well. As of right now, they're sitting at 25%, although that is only applied to the value of the vehicle that was produced outside of North America. I mean, it's more complicated than that, but that's basically how the formula works. So then if we reduce the tariff to 15%, that's still, again, only applied to the share of the value of the car, let's say 50%, that was produced outside of North America. So in reality, that would look something like an effective tariff rate of like 7.5% on cars that we send to the United States. So that's not the end of the world. But I think there's a reason that the Trump administration has always focused on steel and auto parts. The point being that those are two specific sectors where really the cost difference between producing them in Ontario versus across the lake in Ohio or Michigan, the cost difference just is not that large. So if tariffs were to remain in place on, for example, Canadian steel for an extended period of time, it's hard to imagine how any of that production would remain in Ontario rather than move to the United States. You know, on things like softwood lumber, aluminum, you know, oil and gas and minerals, I think we have much more leverage. I think that's reflected in the fact that the Trump administration has not been as dogged in going after those industries. I think steel and auto parts, these are really two that I would consider our trouble sectors, in that it's hard to imagine them really existing after 5 or 10 years of prolonged and heightened tariffs applied by the United States.
17: We've seen the prime minister go around the globe negotiating deals, and he's looking at trying to bring, you know, other auto industries from Asia into Ontario. How successful has that negotiation been, in your opinion, and where do you see it going?
19: I mean, I think it's hard to say at this point. You know, these are often deals that are made with an eye to 5-10 years in the future of investments and new facilities. I will say that even in the absence of changes in U.S. trade policy, it's also not immediately clear that we are part of an auto value chain, the North American sort of auto value chain that is going to have success in the future. I mean, the rest of the world is going electric. The big three American producers don't seem able to sort of adjust what they produce for that type of demand. So it's entirely possible that we are also just part of this North American auto industry, this sort of production value chain that includes Mexico and the United States, that A, is about to get less competitive because of Trump's tariffs, and B, seem to already be waning in terms of global power and influence, because really the future seems to be electric, and that's not really the cars that are being produced and exported in North America. So I think it's worth trying to bring in sort of these perhaps Asian producers or elsewhere to produce in Canada. It also may be worth considering that that ship may have sailed for us in terms of being a large player in global auto markets. And that may be the best way to move forward is to think about, and I don't enjoy saying this, but to think about how workers in that industry might transition and how do we help that happen. Because as of right now, with or without U.S. tariffs, it's hard to imagine that in 30 years we have a thriving auto industry in Ontario.
17: Well, let's switch gears and let's talk about what I think has been a more symbolic part of this fight, and that is removing American liquor from shelves at various, you know, in various provinces. Not all the provinces signed on to this. We're starting to see that Manitoba's premier and Quebec's premier are thinking about putting American booze back on the shelves as, you know, just as a point of acquiescing, just to get other stuff done. How do you think that's going to happen here in BC, given that the premier was adamant that he is not going to return booze to the shelves?
19: I mean, this was always going to be a fascinating part of these discussions, right? I haven't seen the framework of the New Deal, but it sounds as if softwood lumber is not going to get any sort of leeway here. And even for what's being asked of steel and auto parts is not great either. So when you think about Ontario and British Columbia as being arguably the two provinces that will lose the most from these changes in tariffs, they also seem to be the two, other than perhaps Manitoba, that have been the most aggressive in stating that they will not put U.S. liquor back on shelves, and also have these sort of procurement bans for government contracts of U.S. firms and things like that. And this is where, you know, what does it mean to be a part of Team Canada is really, you know, it's easy to talk about this, but this is where the rubber's going to hit the road, right? If we have an agreement that broadly is good for Canada, or at least the best we can do, but British Columbia and our softwood lumber industry is perhaps not a beneficiary of that deal, to what extent do all premiers get on board? That's going to be an interesting question. I think what's fascinating is that the liquor ban ever worked at all, and I'm not sure we know yet that it has. But, you know, really as a point of leverage, it didn't seem economically like that it would be that meaningful of a threat against the United States. I think if you asked most economists, including myself, when it was first implemented, I thought it was more symbolic than anything. What's fascinating is the extent to which the Trump administration keeps talking about it. It's very clearly something that frustrates them. It's very clearly something of a point of leverage. And I think that's where we move beyond sort of simple economics and into the sort of games of negotiating and something to do with the psychology of this administration, that they seem to be concerned about these liquor bans to an extent that goes well beyond their actual cost in terms of dollars and cents to the U.S. economy. So in that regard, I think maybe that policy has worked out better than we would have thought. How does it end now is going to be a fascinating discussion. I think in the next 24 hours, Premier Eby and Premier Ford will have some remarkable decisions to make, none of them easy.
17: Torsten, I really appreciate your analysis. Very thoughtful conversation. Thank you for taking the time to join us.
19: Thanks for having me.
17: Torsten Jacquard is the assistant professor at UBC specializing in international trade. He is an economist, and you know, he's really on top of this these trade talks. We're going to take a break, but we want to get your thoughts on what's happening. Do you think Canada will ever again view the U.S. as a predictable trading partner it once was? Do you think things could change when there is a new administration in the Oval Office? Give us a call, 604-602-7373. We want to hear your thoughts after the break.
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17: Hi, everyone. Welcome back to the program. I'm Robin Gill, sitting in for Jill Bennett. We have been talking about the trade talks that are ongoing in Washington. And every day we hear, a different shift in the tone, a different shift in deadlines. Do we have to see this as the new normal? Give us a call, 604-602-7373. Mike, you're our first caller. How are you?
26: I'm very well, Robin. Thank you for taking my call. I think that we're stuck with these very long time, and it'll be a negotiation forever going forward. And here's my theory why. You know, when you look at Canada, we've got a GST. We tax everything we buy at that 5%. The United States doesn't have one, and so I know that that was a big topic at one time, was how do you get a federal sales tax? Well, a tariff is a sales tax on all of the American goods that are being purchased that have a tariff. And I think that once they get hooked on that money, they're going to not want to give it up. And we know it's a lot of money, because when Trump had to rebate, I forget, three different items that they had on the rebate list, it came to $100 billion. And so they're taking in a ton of money here, and they recognize they're taxing their own people. We say it all the time. It's a tax on the Americans. Americans are paying it. But then it dawned on me that that's their version of a GST. And I hate to say it, but I think even the next government's going to need the money. And they're going to say, no, we're going to continue with the tariffs. They may go up and down a little bit, tweak them here and there. But I think we're stuck with them for the long haul, which is really too bad.
17: You're right. A tariff is a tax. Thanks so much for your call, Mike. Let's go to Manjeet in Abbotsford. Hi, Manjeet.
0: Hi, Robin. Good show. I think we have to go back a little bit. I mean, it took us a long time to get a free trade agreement, the FTA first, and then the NAFTA under Reagan, Mulroney's, and the of the world. I think the other part of that, the relationship, I think, will change forever. And here's my reasons. It's not just a Mr. Trump only. You have a whole system around him, his advisors, whether that's Secretary Letterman or others, those who think that what they have is not a proper and appropriate. And I think we as Canadians also need to come to these terms, is that the relationship that we thought at one point that it's good, I don't think it'll last. I don't think that was a true, and it was always a one-way street, and we look at it differently. I think the view of those who came, the immigrants, those who came, they had a different views how America or USA dealt with people, those who were dealing with it in their trades or any other negotiations. And we just got it a little bit of a sweeter deal for 20, 30 years. Now we're just getting to the reality. I don't think it certainly will not change my mind. I can tell you this. And I'm going to still stick with my Crown Royal as opposed to a bourbon.
17: Thank you for sharing that with us. Really appreciate it. Let's go to Scott. Scott, you just have a couple of minutes. Tell us what you think about all of this.
1: Yeah, Irish eyes aren't smiling any longer. The
17: right?
1: gift that Reagan and Mulroney gave North America, this incredibly lengthy, sustained period of prosperity, is being destroyed and fed by the bottom third of American society that supports this idiot, the least informed, xenophobic, moronic, unscientific, economically devoid group of people. And as long as those people continue to control the other two-thirds of the people in the United States with the gerrymandering and rubbish that MAGA have done, they're not, you know, they call people who aren't MAGA rhinos. They're the rhinos. I worked for California Republicans in the 80s in Orange County. Those were free traders. They understood the value of working together does more than isolating yourself like this asshole. Sorry, but it's true.
17: Okay, Scott, we're going to leave it at that. Thank you so much, and thank you to all of our listeners. We couldn't get to everyone on time because we do have to get to a break. But when we come back, we are going to talk about Meghan and Harry moving back to Britain. What's happening there? We're going to talk to a royal watcher on that. The news is straight ahead. I'm Robin Gill, sitting in for Jill Bennett. Stay with us.
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14: News at 12:30. I'm Darius Zargar. A man deemed a high-risk sex offender is facing new charges in Langley. Michael Wayne Carpenter was charged with trespassing after a person spotted a stranger in their backyard in the Willoughby area on the night of August 12th. Carpenter was released, and 5 days later, he was arrested again after a person reported a stranger in their apartment suite on 64th Avenue. Carpenter is currently on a long-term supervision order for sexual assault with a weapon, forcible confinement, and uttering threats. He remains in custody awaiting a bail hearing on his most recent charges. A Summerland couple say they are thankful their house is still standing. Rick and Nan Cogbill's neighborhood was hit hard by the Bald Range wildfire earlier this month, and many on their street will not be returning home. Global's Cohen Sassman has more.
15: Turn the corner into the neighborhood. The whole view of what we're used to seeing is completely different. There's supposed to be a house there, and now there's just wreckage and burnt trees.
18: The Cogbills have lived in the neighborhood long enough to have a nickname in the area.
29: Kind of like the grandmother and grandfather of the neighborhood. And
18: when the Bald Range fire ripped through, it destroyed four homes immediately around their house.
29: It's that uncertain feeling of, why is this house here? We don't know. We really don't know.
18: Their home survived, but they're still trying to understand why the fire stopped where it did.
29: Who knows, next door there was a big line of trees beside their house. They might have all candled up and jumped to the houses.
18: As Summerland residents begin returning home, the province says it will conduct an in-depth review into how to prevent wildfires from reaching communities. Officials also say they will take lessons learned and hopefully be able to better support large numbers of evacuees in the future. The Cogbills now left trying to come to terms with the devastation their neighborhood now faces.
29: Our neighbors have got a long way to go, and we're feeling it really hard for them.
18: For Rick and Nan, the return home brings relief, but also the realization that their neighborhood will never look quite the same. Cohen Sassaman, Global News.
14: WestJet has been ordered to scrap a weight cap on power wheelchairs.
2: The Canadian Transportation Agency has found the country's second largest carrier is imposing an undue barrier on travelers living with a disability by effectively barring some power wheelchairs from its planes. The case was brought before the Transportation Agency by a former federal minister of state for transport. That was after he was stopped from flying with his custom wheelchair on a flight between Winnipeg and Toronto early last year. He and other advocates say the weight cap has curtailed air travel in parts of the country and discriminated against people living with a disability. WestJet said it has no comment as parts of the matter remain before the regulator. Naira Ahmed, The Canadian Press.
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4: It's just roadwork slowing you down in New Westminster, northbound on McBride at 6th Avenue. Traffic is backed up from Royal Avenue on the approach, and watch out for water main work on the East Columbia between Debick Street and Cumberland. The southbound right lane is blocked with crews on scene. 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Conditions in app. I'm Trish Jewison in the CKNW Traffic Center.
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14: Now to the Global Sky Tracker weather. Today, sunny throughout the afternoon, a high of 24 degrees. Tomorrow, a mix of sun and cloud, a high of 26. It'll feel like 32 in some parts. It will be cloudy overnight with a chance of showers. Saturday for the weekend, light rain throughout the day, a high of 21 degrees. Outside CKNW in downtown Vancouver, it's 21 degrees. On to the markets. The Dow is lower at 635 points. The TSX also down at 102. The Canadian dollar trading at 72.5 cents U.S. Global news time is 12:34. I'm Darius Zargar.
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17: Hi, everyone. Welcome back to The Jill Bennett Show on this Thursday afternoon. I'm Robin Gill. You know, there's a lot of heaviness in the world. We've had wildfires. We have trade talks happening in Washington. I thought for just a little levity at this time of day, let's talk the royals. Apparently, Buckingham Palace has confirmed that Prince Harry and his wife Meghan are moving back to the UK with their children. They will be private citizens, so they won't have the privileges of royalty. And to explain this all to us, we are joined by Sean Wade, who's president of the British Columbia branch of the Royal Commonwealth Society. Sean, thanks so much for taking the time.
20: Thank you very much for having me.
17: How do you think this is going to be perceived by the royals, first of all, and Britain in general?
20: Well, I'm president of the Royal Commonwealth Society, but I'm not actually a member of the royal family. It would be a great honor to be. So I can't really
17: tell you your sense of humor.
20: Thank you. I can't really tell you what they're thinking. Prince William, Prince of Wales, is known to still be at odds with his brother, and I suspect won't be too happy about this. The king, I think, being a very Christian fellow with the notion of redemption and reconciliation, all of that, very much he practices what he preaches. I think he'd be very happy to have his Prince Harry and Meghan and, of course, his grandchildren back. And I think the fact is the last few years of the Queen and the Duke, Prince Philip, Duke of Edinburgh's life, they didn't have Prince Harry and like the grandson and the great grandchildren there. I think King Charles knows that, especially with his, you know, he had to get the cancer scare. He's had some cancer diagnosis. He wants to, you know, like all grandparents, wants to spend as much time with his grandchildren as he possibly can. So I think he will welcome this. And as I say, other members of the royal family, it's hard to say. The people of Britain, some people are, I suspect, not necessarily going to welcome this. Back, because I think they're kind of a little, the whole soap opera that has been the Duke and Duchess of Sussex maybe has a kind of frayed on their nerves. I think some of them, if they're going to be private citizens, and if that is true, I think they will say, well, okay, as long as it doesn't cost us any money and they don't cause any trouble, if they just quietly lead a life wherever they're living and they put their children through school, we don't mind. So I think that would be probably the reaction of the British people. I mean, the press will say whatever they, you know, the tabloid press will say great or horrible, depending on what side of the bed the editor gets up on. But yeah, I think that the general, it will be a mixed bag.
17: You alluded to King Charles's health and the cancer that no one knows what exactly that cancer is. Is it a sign that perhaps the king might be sicker than he is letting on and Harry's thinking, I need to be closer to my dad?
20: I don't know about that. I mean, he looks pretty good. So either he's got great makeup or great drugs
17: or great treatment.
20: Yeah, well, if you've got treatment, maybe you're battling it to a standstill. It could be. I think maybe the opportunity has come where he can come back. I mean, if you look at the press, there have been reports over the years that he wanted very desperately to come back, and I suspect the door might have been so. It could be that the time is right. Maybe they've made a kind of peace with the king, and maybe the time is now right. I hope the king is healthy.
17: Harry once said that it was necessary for him to leave Britain. They were concerned about the paparazzi. They felt that, you know, they weren't safe. Isn't it a bit ironic that they're coming back into that whole thing, into that frenzy, and surely the paparazzi will be chasing them? And to a degree, maybe they need that to resurrect their profile.
20: Yes.
17: I love it. It's just a solid yes.
20: Yeah, well, I think that's a factor. But I mean, I don't know that. I mean, the paparazzi will be a little bit more interested in them in Britain than they were in America. I think they were novelties when they went to America. So I think maybe the novelty's worn off. But I certainly think that if they want to do some of what they want to do, have been doing as far as, you know, their reality TV shows and that sort of thing, there'll be much more interest. The British press will give them a little bit more oxygen, you might say, than the American ones press were. I think the Americans were sort of, well, okay, that's fine. Let's move on to the next thing. So that's probably true, and it's possibly true that they indeed would like a little bit of publicity. I mean, the Prince of Wales' eldest son is starting Eton now, Prince George. And so it's possible that, like Prince Harry and Prince William after 1997, there was an agreement that the press would leave the children alone at school. Perhaps, as no doubt Prince George is going to be like that, maybe Prince Harry figures he can have a similar deal for his children. And so maybe they could sort of go to probably what will be elite schools, but be largely not bothered by the press. And it's possible that they're safer in Britain than they would be in America. And so I think there's that. I mean, it's also possible that, you know, if you don't necessarily like the government of the country you're in, if you have a second passport, sometimes the temptation is to go back to another country. And I don't know for a fact what they think of the current government, but some people who can leave America are leaving America. And so that could be weighing into it. The schools in Britain are certainly better than the schools in America, unless you go to the most elitist school in America. So maybe they've better schools, maybe safer. It's possible for them to live maybe a more secluded life if they choose to live in the country and send the children to boarding school or to school. So maybe these are all factors. And Britain is maybe a safer country with less of a gun culture than the United States. So these may all weigh in carefully. And I mean, certainly, you know, those children are members of the royal family as family members. So maybe it's better that they have an education and a grounding in Britain than maybe necessarily in America. So maybe these are all factors that are perhaps being considered.
17: You are listening to Sean Wade, who's president of the BC branch of the Royal Commonwealth Society. We are talking about Prince Harry and his wife, Meghan, moving back to the UK. Sean, you alluded to the Cain and Abel relationship that Harry has with his brother, William. And, you know, back then when they were all together in the UK, there were indications that there was the two couples essentially did not get along. Are we going to see in the British press, are we going to see two parallel royal stories happening as the paparazzi descends on this?
20: I sure hope not. But I mean, if you look back to the Wales and the Yorks, the previous generation, Prince Charles and Princess Diana and the other family, and before they all split up, there were sometimes rival stories about, you know, the Duchess of Pork, Fergie there and all that. Mm-hmm. So it's entirely possible. I mean, the press, with the greatest respect, I mean, conflict and sensation sells papers. So they whatever angle they can find to sell papers, and it's not necessarily that they want bear these people any ill will. They're just great news stories, and people will buy the paper if there's a great story or a great picture. So they could try that. Although, as I say, supposedly the Sussexes are going to be private citizens. So the, you know, contrasting what so-and-so is wearing at this outing versus the reception this person got at that public event, that won't happen because these people are supposed to be leading private lives.
17: The two of them, Meghan and Harry, they were trying to launch a number of businesses that failed in California. What do you think they're going to do in the UK?
20: That's anyone's guess.
17: Yeah.
20: I think coming back as private citizens, they're more free to engage in business than they were as working royals. But, you know, Prince Edward, who Duke of Edinburgh now, had his documentaries, some Edward on Edward, for example, on Edward VIII, and he did some various nice things. And he had a stop with a really useful group because, or Ardent Productions, excuse me, really crucial as well, whatever, but he had to stop doing that because people were saying he's cashing in on the family, you know, connection to make his films, which...
17: Well, isn't that the reality of their history? I mean, that's what you do.
20: Well, that's what any of us do.
17: Exactly. I actually don't have a problem with him creating those documentaries. Why wouldn't you? That's your background, and that's what you have to market.
20: And they were quite good. They were decent. The films were decent. I mean, Viscount Linley's cousin went in the furniture business. He was. He's a non-working royal. He's just a private citizen, Princess Margaret's son. And they accused him of mining his connections to get people to buy his furniture. Well, anytime you go in any kind of business, you open up your phone book and say, hey, George, would you like to help support my business? I mean, if you happen to have the Sultan of Brunei as a friend and the Aga Khan as a godfather or something like that, you probably got a better string of connections than you and I might have. But it's no different. So I see... Within reason, within the bounds of good taste, and not bringing the monarchy into disrepute, or making it look so much like you've sort of gone to the palace to scoop up the latest stuff for your show, I don't see there's a problem doing that within the bounds of good taste and discretion.
17: Sean, we have to take a break. We want to continue this conversation, but we want to bring in our listeners. Do you think that this is a great family reconciliation story? Do you think that the royals are all going to get along with Meghan and Harry moving back to the UK? Give us a call, 604-602-7373. Sean is going to stick around, and we're going to continue talking about the royals. I'm Robin Gill, sitting in for Jill Bennett.
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27: Room for me if he wants. I don't really care, to be honest. If you want the honest truth, no bother.
28: So the family are obviously from Althorp, aren't they? So makes sense, doesn't it, I suppose?
30: How would you feel having them as neighbours?
28: Neighbours? Might put the house price up a little bit. Yeah, no worries at all. No jams at all.
27: Yeah. So, I can go to lunch with them, can't I?
31: I'm not particularly a royalist either way or not, so it really doesn't bother me.
32: It's a good thing to be back with family, so I think that'd be good.
33: Dee's used to the area, isn't he? And obviously he's been to the house so many times, so yeah, they'd fit in well, yeah, definitely. It'll be a bit of a shock though, maybe for the day-to-day living, but yeah, they'll enjoy it, absolutely.
34: My thoughts are that I'm not especially happy about it, because They trashed the whole country numerous times, betrayed their family, betrayed his king, his father, went out to America, and now they're bored and now they want to come back.
27: But maybe he's just truly British at the end of the day and he just misses home, but I don't know, it's very odd. It's all been a complete surprise to us, hasn't it? And it doesn't fill me with joy, doesn't fill me with sadness. I'm fairly neutral about it.
17: Well, that was the response from a few members of the British public upon hearing the news that Prince Harry and his wife Meghan are moving back to the UK. I'm Robin Gill, sitting in for Jill Bennett. We are joined by Sean Wade, who's president of the BC branch of the Royal Commonwealth Society. Sean, are those responses any surprise to you?
20: No, I think that yeah, I know that is a good cross-section of British opinion. Some people, like the one gentleman, he was quite correct. He felt that Prince Harry had done some damage to the country. Many people said it's nice. One lady said it's nice to be back with family. Some people said, I don't mind. They're going to come and live in the neighborhood. That's fine by me. They're just not going to, as long as they don't bother me. That's a typical British attitude to a lot of things. So I'd say, you know, if that is a good cross-section, I'd say it was kind of neutral or slightly positive-ish. I'd say neutral to sort of, yeah, 50-50, kind of in the beige zone. Then no one really cares one way or the other, or they may be slightly positively inclined towards it. That's very good possibility that that's the English and the British sentiment at the moment, yes.
17: The sentiment from one of those Britons was that, you know, it's good to be back with family. You know, historically, the royal siblings across generations have been different. There's always one good royal and one bad royal. And Harry and William, who were actually quite close at one time, are now falling into those categories. Harry's considered the bad royal and the future king is the good royal. Could you see them, though, resurrecting their relationship again, given their father is not well?
20: I'm sure there would be a willingness to try. I don't know, again. I do read some of the stuff, but it looks like at some point those two had some sort of very, very significant argument, disagreement. I heard maybe a little bit of one punch to the other. I don't know. So that, whatever caused that particular incident, if it did happen, would have to be gone through, and they'd have to both be willing to come together. I think they both love their father in their own way, like our king, and I'm sure that they don't wish to cause him any trouble. So I'm sure that if he wants them to sort of make up and be nice, they would at least try, but it may take a long time, and maybe if

0: now and quite a popular royal, even though he's not getting the paparazzi on him. As you said, the media made a deal with the royals on that front. But, I mean, this is something that might be good for them to all get to know each other again.
1: I think so. I mean, it's always good to get to know your family, I think.
0: Well, I can't wait to see what the headlines are going to be like. Really appreciate your time, Sean. It's been a great conversation.
1: Thank you so very much for having me on, and I wish you all the best. And
0: yeah,
1: I wish
0: you too. Enjoy the rest of the summer. Sean Wade is president of the BC branch of the Royal Commonwealth Society. We have been talking about Prince Harry and Meghan moving back to the UK. Could there be a family reconciliation in the works? Well, we'll find out. Okay, we're going to take a break, but coming up later in the program, we're going to talk to a BC homeowner who has been using solar energy, but is now concerned by changes with BC Hydro. He says he did it to be more environmentally responsible, but the credit system has changed, and he has concerns that now other people will not follow suit and be environmentally conscious. Plus, we're going to talk with Carol Todd. She's been an advocate to protect children from online harms after the loss of her daughter. We're going to talk to her about the new ChatGPT aimed at teens and get her thoughts on that. I'm Robin Gill, sitting in for Jill Bennett. We'll be back after the news.
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5: News at 1. Good afternoon. I'm Darius Sargar. Canadian negotiators are back at the bargaining table today as they attempt to finalize a new trade deal with the United States. Canada-U.S. Trade Minister Dominic LeBlanc is now back in Washington after a short trip back to Canada to brief the Prime Minister and take part in a virtual federal cabinet meeting. On Tuesday, U.S. President Donald Trump announced he would delay 50% tariffs for 3 days, saying the two sides had a possible deal. If a final agreement isn't reached, those tariffs could kick in Saturday, affecting an array of Canadian goods. The Prime Minister also took part in a meeting yesterday with Canada's premiers, where he asked provinces to restock American alcohol on store shelves. Meantime, Manitoba's premier is echoing the statement, saying the province is open to lifting a ban on U.S. booze. Wab Kinu says that while lifting the ban will give up leverage, he hopes Canadians will buy local.
6: We haven't decided to put the booze back on the shelves, but hypothetically, let's say that there was a deal that the Prime Minister really, really recommended and we decided to put the booze back on the shelves. What I would say to Canadians is leave it there. If we put the booze back on the shelves, don't buy it.
5: A 40-year-old man has been charged after a break-in in Vancouver last night. Police were called to Grant Street and Victoria Drive after a woman was found an unknown man inside of her home. The woman was on the second floor of her house, then walked downstairs and came face-to-face with the suspect. The man then allegedly grabbed several items from her house before fleeing. Malcolm Anthony Lowe has been charged with break and enter. He remains in custody. Police say some of the stolen property was recovered and returned to the victim. Well, Canadians are weighing in on their confidence in the healthcare system and the issues they believe are causing delays in accessing care. Our Keith Baldry has more on new numbers from a research co-poll.
7: Again, problem areas are identified. 70% think we're going to get healthcare when we need it in a timely fashion. However, as I mentioned, there's a couple of problem areas. Most notably, 31% say there's an ongoing shortage of doctors and nurses. That's down slightly from a poll a few months ago. 28% say the long wait times are real and need to be fixed. And just 12% point to bad bureaucracy and poor management as a problem. Mayor of Kinsale telling us this morning, despite these numbers, there's no appetite or little appetite for switching to a private system.
8: The struggle to get proper health care is significantly higher in BC and in Atlantic Canada than what we see in places like Quebec or Alberta, which just 5-6 years ago were to be the most likely to complain about the way healthcare was operating. So in a nutshell, not a lot of support for actually privatizing the system, a significant level of animosity towards the idea of saving money by cutting healthcare. But a significant issue when it comes to specific setbacks that aren't getting better for most Canadians.
7: So again, his last point there is very interesting. There's a vast majority of Canadians oppose any attempt to cut the system in terms of funding. It'll be interesting if this has any impact on the Premier's ongoing efforts to convince the federal government to increase health care transfers to the provinces to the tune of more than 3% a year.
5: That's Keith Baldry reporting. Medical experts are talking about the potential breakthrough in cancer treatment. A personalized cancer vaccine is showing some promise. The treatment, built from a patient's own cancerous tumor, delayed the recurrence of a serious form of skin cancer and blocked its spread in high-risk patients.
9: This is kind of a novel idea of using this sort of injection or to generate an immune response, but instead of to an infection, you're generating it to tumor cells.
0: That's the voice of ABC News chief medical correspondent Dr. Tara Narula. After living in the U.S. for 6 years, Prince Harry and his wife Meghan are planning to move back to the U.K. within weeks. ABC News contributor Victoria Murphy has more.
3: There's a reminder being put out that they're not working royals and that nothing has changed in their status. There's not going to be any half in, half out option as far as representing the monarchy goes. And I think that's a bit telling as to where the frictions might lie in the future with the royal family. As far as William goes, there's been no comment, and we know that that relationship remains very much estranged.
0: Global News time is 1:04 now. 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
10: Cruiser on scene to a crash in Vancouver northbound at night. Cruiser on scene to a collision in Vancouver northbound on Knight Street before East 49th Avenue. Watch out for water main work in New Westminster northbound on McBride at 6th Avenue, as well as along East Columbia Street near Cumberland. Fresh summer savings start at Buy Low Foods. Sweet corn on the cob, just 67 cents each. 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I'm Trish Jewison in the CKNW Traffic Center.
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11: Good afternoon. I'm Mark Madriga in the Global Sky Tracker Weather Center. Sunshine through the balance of the day here in the Lower Mainland. Somewhat hazy and muggy through the afternoon. Temperatures peaking at about 28 away from the water, 24 at the beaches. Sunshine tomorrow morning. Clouding over from the south in the afternoon tomorrow. Hot and muggy. High temperatures 25 to 30. Saturday, showers. Cooler with highs 23. Many showers, it looks like, Sunday morning. Late day clearing.
0: Outside CKNW in downtown Vancouver, it's 21 degrees. Global News time is 1:05. I'm Darius Sargar.

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1: Hi, everyone. Welcome back to The Jill Bennett Show. I'm Robin Gill, sitting in on this Thursday afternoon. ChatGPT has launched a teen version of its article. Let's try this again. Hi, everyone. Welcome back to The Jill Bennett Show. I'm Robin Gill, sitting in on this Thursday afternoon. As you may know, ChatGPT has launched a teen version of its artificial intelligence chatbox. According to OpenAI, the parent company, the features of this new model will limit high-risk conversations that involve self-harm, violence, eating disorders, and explicit sexual content. Remember, this is the same company that is now at the center of a lawsuit for how much it knew about the shooter involved in the Tumblr Ridge tragedy. Well, Carol Todd joins us now. Carol has spent years advocating for greater online safety and education following the devastating loss of her daughter, Amanda. Carol, thank you so much for taking the time to speak to us.
2: Thank you for having me on your show.
1: You know, you have spent more than a decade talking about online safety. I interviewed you so long ago when obviously things took a terrible and tragic turn for your family. Let's talk about what this new version of ChatGPT does in your mind.
2: Well, we know that AI has been around for, 3 years and people are using it. When I go and I talk to kids in schools and I just ask how many of you are using an AI source, right? And 60% of the kids in grades 6, 7, and 8 put up their hands. Now, we try the best we can, and I work for a school district, to educate our kids about AI use, like the safety measures, the privacy measures. How much do they really listen to us, right? And there's all these AI sources. Well, if I can't use this one, I'm going to use this one. And ChatGPT for teens, I think they've created this new model of ChatGPT for kids because of what's happened with the lawsuits around the country and also the lawsuits for Tumblr Ridge. Now, Canada doesn't have an e-safety regulator yet, so how are we supposed to know this is 100% safe? And then it falls back on us as the consumer, as the parent, as the teachers and the caregivers to figure out if it really works, right? But what's going to happen is that kids are going to be on it. And is it really different from the adult version? And so I used AI to find out the differences between the teen version and the adult version. And the teen version apparently has safety pop-ups, right? You've been on it for so long, you need a break, or watch the content that you're typing in, are you okay, and things like that. We have to do a lot of pre-teaching and pre-education and pre-learning, adults first and then to our kids. And is that going to happen? How is it going to happen? Where do the adults get information? So I have all these questions. Right. And our government with Bill C-34 is working on that AI factor. And we need to have more information on that. House of Commons goes back in the end of September. Lots of organizations, including the medical community, are talking about not only online safety, online harms, the platforms, Meta, all that. But AI is a big conversation within our country right now. And so we can't jump on board really fast, and that's what the AI companies want us to do. They say they have these tools in place, but do they work? And how do they work? And what will they work? But we haven't talked to our kids yet. I could talk about this forever.
1: I know, which is why we thought it was so important to bring you on the show. My thoughts are this. Unless you are actually watching and monitoring your child 24/7, what precludes them from going to the adult version of ChatGPT and going back to those patterns of looking for things that might cause them harm?
2: Exactly. And so I don't know if what the difference is except for those pop-ups that come. And then if there's something that's going to be a button that says, are you under 18 or over 18? And I mean, I could click over 18. Like when you go on on sites that sell alcohol, it says, are you under 19 or over 19? But no one asks you for ID, so you can just click anything, right? Is this going to be the case? And if yes, majority of kids will say, I'm over 18.
1: This is basically open AI doing damage control for those lawsuits, don't you think?
2: Yes, they are. Most definitely. Because they don't want those lawsuits in. And it's just like in Canada with Bill C-34, the Say Social Media, they've given the opportunity for platforms to fix their platforms to be able to use it in Canada with 16 and under. And is this something that ChatGPT is doing? Is they're making it all right? They're coding it with safety words. And so my one concern is the new version for youth and teens is they want teens to use it for studying, for tutoring, for, and I found, I used AI to ask what the difference was, right? And it says that the main idea is that ChatGPT for teens tries to shift AI from being an answer machine towards more being a study coach and a learning companion with added safeguards. I worry about the word learning companion because that child in the U.S. who started using ChatGPT as a study coach, it turned into a companion that told him to kill himself. Or how to kill himself. So I worry about all those, and that's why we need regulators to help go dive deeper into this, because as the average parent or as the average human, we don't have time and we don't exactly know what to look for, right? And so our school system in BC, we're working really hard in trying to educate kids about AI use, and it's 13 plus. And so, but we need to somehow educate all around in a safety way, because kids in middle school and kids in grades 4 and 5, 9 to 10 year olds, have figured out that AI is cool, right? And so they're using it also. So I have big apprehensions right now with that, what's just come out. And I have fears, right? And so kids are kids. Kids are curious. Kids will use. And when something pops up that says, you need a break now, you need to turn this off, they don't. We don't as adults. I just talked yesterday to adults about endless scrolling, and they say, well, I do it too, right? Mm-hmm. And so we are all caught up in that circular motion of habitual use.
1: Carol, let me ask you, when you're doing your education awareness and when you talk to students, do they say to you, listen, I find I'm more comfortable talking to a chat box over a human being or over an adult? And what concerns you about that?
2: That things like at the time we were all in COVID and we were all isolated, it made us less able to talk to humans. There were less humans around to talk to, right? And so there's a whole generation that has problems doing that eye-to-eye, face-to-face conversation, awkwardness. And so, yes, talking to a bot is much easier. But the problem is that these bots aren't human and they don't have emotions like humans do. And they don't have that empathetic, real life. They don't know you like a human can know you. They won't know your personality, what you do, what you get up, what you eat for breakfast, right? And all those things. And so the fear is that they're just telling you what they have been programmed to tell everyone, and they'll be your friend. I mean, bots in some kind have been around for a long, long time. It's just recently they've become more personalized, and the more personalized is dangerous. Not saying all bots are, like, not all AI bots are bad, when you start having that relationship building with one, and then you feel that it's your real friend, that can be dangerous. And one of my things, Christmas is coming up, and more AI is coming into toys, into stuffies, where kids, young kids, can talk to their stuffies and stuffies answer back. I'm scared about that too coming up, because it's just everywhere, and it's unregulated, and parents need to know what is out there and what they need to talk to their kids about, and educators too, right? And so how do you get that information out? That's my big wonder. How do we continue to tell parents? Like, the shows like yours are great as long as they listen. And so we need to figure out ways to get more information out so that families and children and teens are safer.
1: 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She is an advocate for protecting children from online harms. We're going to continue this conversation about the teen version of ChatGPT and whether it's another version of all the problems we have already seen. That is continuing after the break. Stay with us.
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1: Hi, everyone. Robin Gill sitting in for Jill Bennett on this Thursday afternoon. We have been talking to Carol Todd, who is a parent who lost her daughter for being sexually exploited. And, you know, it was very tragic. And she's been an advocate for protecting children from online harms. Carol, I want to ask you, what safeguards do you think need to be put into AI, especially since you've been comparing the teen version of ChatGPT with the adult version?
2: There needs to be, it's going to be the same as how do we prove that a child, well, this one's 18 and under for ChatGPT, right? How do you ensure that the child is 18 and under? How do you ensure that it's going to work? How do you ensure, is there stuff in the algorithm that as soon as the conversation gets personal and goes a bit sideways, or there's something about mental health, or there's something about personal questions, that it will shut down? Like, what will happen? Will there be pop-ups, or like all those kinds of questions? Because you can divert, you can find alternate routes into systems and use them all the time. Just like in Australia with the social media ban, 70% of the kids have found ways to get into social media when there's a ban for 16 and under. And so, like you said, it wouldn't be long before kids could figure out how to get into the adult version of ChatGPT if the 18 and under, the teen one, isn't working for them. And then what is the real difference, right? So we do a lot of education teaching on misinformation and judging what others are saying, even in real life, right? And those need to be done. And I want humans, kids, adults, to be able to critically think out loud and to be out there meeting people face to face, because you can't rely and talk to bots forever, even as comfortable as it is. Right. And so that social emotional piece and the regulatory piece of humans, we need to work on that one too.
1: Well, that leads to my next question. How has your work with the federal government on that bill been going?
2: Well, I'm part of a few coalitions that talk about that online harms bit, about AI, about what needs to be done in terms of the original bill that was tabled in June. And it's progressing really well, because some of the coalitions I'm in, people from the Canadian Medical Association and the Canadian Pediatric Society and Toronto Sick Kids and the Canadian Centre for Child Protection, like, we're all in this group together talking openly every 2 weeks, right? And so I would say that it's great. It's good. However, we don't know what's going to happen September 24th when the House of Commons sits again and how they're going to present it. We don't know what the Conservatives, because the Liberals tabled it, what the Conservatives are going to say about it, hoping that they are on board and this is a bipartisan concern and that it will pass. My big concern, just like the BC Attorney General, is timing. So once it passes royal assent in the federal government, then it's 18 months until a regulator is created, formed, and is actually working. That's too long, right? We need shortened timelines. We need to make sure that safety for families and safety for children and youth in Canada is quicker. So 2028 is too far away right now. And so I think that's one of the concerns that everyone is bringing up, and they will bring it to the government for amendments and things. Now with the AI systems, because there's a AI Act also that's coming up, or that has been tabled or something like that. I'm really glad that our government is working on the AI part, because it's very much needed. And considering AI's been around for 3 years, I mean, we aren't waiting the 10 or 20 years that social media has been created and caused enough harms to take lives of children and youth and adults. So the addictiveness of both platforms is important to that we're talking about, and the medical field is talking about it now. So that's really good.
1: Carol, we have to leave it at that, but really appreciate the time you have taken to speak to us here on The Jill Bennett Show.
2: Thank you. We should do a podcast.
1: I'd love it. You've been doing a lot of advocacy work. It's been terrific. Thanks so much.
2: Okay. Thank you. Bye-bye.
1: All right. We're going to take a quick break, but when we come back, a rally is being organized by the Vancouver Southsiders trying to keep the Whitecaps in Vancouver. Will they succeed? That is coming up after the news. I'm Robin Gill, sitting in for Jill Bennett.
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31: Darius Sargar. Canada-U.S. Trade Minister Dominic LeBlanc is heading back to Washington to meet again with U.S. Trade Representative Jamieson Greer.
32: LeBlanc is expected to continue work on finalizing a deal to avert a new round of U.S. tariffs that would have put a 50% levy on some Canadian goods. LeBlanc was in Ottawa yesterday to brief Prime Minister Mark Carney on the status of the talks and take part in a virtual cabinet meeting that was followed by one with the premiers. A source with knowledge of some terms of the agreement says lower duties on steel and aluminum were a part of the deal, but could not say how the tariff rate would change. Don Mitchell, The Canadian Press.
31: Meantime, uncertainty remains with BC dairy farmers who are waiting to hear what concessions Ottawa has made in trade disputes. As Grace Key reports, farmers say the trade relationship already favors the U.S.
33: The U.S. has criticized Canada's supply management system, saying it restricts American dairy products from entering the market. Dairy items targeted include whey and milk protein concentrates. Casey Prume, chair of the BC Dairy Association, says it's too early to say what the impact could be for local farmers.
34: We're working under the
0: first CUSMA agreement, which he negotiated and at the time said it was an excellent deal for all parties. And since then, the trade imbalance would be 3-1 American product, three times American product coming into Canada versus what's leaving Canada. So I would say it looks like a pretty fair agreement at this point.
33: The Dairy Farmers of Canada says they've already made significant market access in past agreements and are urging the federal government to reject any further concessions. Grace Key, Global News.
31: While the proposed trade deal with the U.S. could see tariffs in the auto sector drop from 25% to 15%, equally important is it could provide certainty to an industry that has seen $110 billion in added costs on both sides of the border since the tariffs were brought in. Lucas Malinowski is with the Global Automakers of Canada.
3: In the case of Canada-U.S. trade, auto exports are down basically in both directions, around 20% over the last year, and down also about $7 billion in both directions. So this is costing the industry enormous amounts of money, and it's costing consumers quite a bit of money as well.
31: Experts say the North American auto industry has been designed to benefit Canada, the U.S., and Mexico with supply chains and markets that are integrated, but that all falls apart with tariffs. The Bold Range wildfire continues to burn out of control just outside of Summerland and Peachland, and crews say strong fire behavior was observed overnight. Strong winds and low humidity kept crews busy along the southwestern flank of the fire, which has now grown to 24,000 hectares. Crews say the fire remains quite stubborn, especially in difficult-to-reach terrain in the south and western portions of the fire. Global News time is 1:33. 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
4: Watch out for a stall at the Portman Bridge, eastbound near Midspan in the HOV lane. Traffic is backing right over to the Coquitlam side, and there's water main work in New Westminster on East Columbia near Cumberland, as well as roadwork on McBride, northbound at 6th Avenue. 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I'm Trish Jewison in the CKNW Traffic Center.
5: Good afternoon, I'm Mark Madriga in the Global Sky Tracker Weather Center. Hot and muggy and a bit hazy for the balance of the day today. Highs peaking at about 28 degrees, 24 at the beaches. Overnight lows about 17, so staying on the warm side. And then for tomorrow, sunny in the morning, clouding over in the afternoon, staying dry and hot. Highs of 25 to 30. It'll feel hotter with humidity factored in. Saturday, cooler, showers, highs of 23. Quite showery it looks like now for Sunday morning, late day clearing.
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31: Outside CKNW in downtown Vancouver, it's 22 degrees. From the Global News Desk, I'm Darius Sargar.
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1: Hi, everyone. Welcome back to The Jill Bennett Show. I'm Robin Gill, sitting in on this Thursday afternoon. Jill is on vacation. Well, yesterday there was a rally organized by the Vancouver Southsiders amid the uncertainty over the Whitecaps' future in Vancouver. The club is up for sale and could potentially move to Las Vegas. Let's bring in Kevin Kerr, who's Director of Events and Members at Large with the Vancouver Southsiders. Kevin, how are you doing? Kevin, can you hear me? I think we're having technical problems.
9: Oh, I might be back.
1: Oh, there you are. You might have had it on mute.
9: There we go. Yeah.
1: All good. Listen, how did the rally go yesterday?
9: Yeah, it went really well, especially for a Wednesday at 5 o'clock. We got just shy of roughly 100 people or so.
1: And what about future rallies? Anything more planned?
9: We just kind of take it day by day. The reason we did the rally on Wednesday was we're expecting an announcement of some sort from FAVCO by the end of the week, kind of, or early next week. So it'll all kind of depend what that news comes out, or if there's nothing at all, then we'll keep voicing our opinions and keep Save the Caps relevant.
1: Yeah, well, you're talking about an announcement. So how confident are you that the Whitecaps are staying in Vancouver?
9: mean, I like to be optimistic. Obviously, it'd be a huge blow to the city and just Canadian sports in general. So I can see the positives, and hopefully the province can as well, and they can come to some sort of agreement to let the Whitecaps run BC Place.
1: What do you think is the issue, really? Do you think, though, the owners are like, we're done, we want to move on, or is it the negotiation with BC Place?
9: I think it all kind of stems from BC Place, and that's kind of where all of this has wound up and kind of started from. See, Whitecaps don't own it, right? It's provincially owned, which is great. There's multiple models across the world where this happens. Like Portland Timbers operate Providence Park down there. Seattle, they operate Lumen Field. Toronto, also. There's a club in Frankfurt as well. So the model for a club to run a community asset is successful elsewhere. So it could work here as well. So if they can kind of figure out how to go about that, it's not going to cost taxpayers any money. In fact, it's in the interest of Whitecaps to see the successful running of the stadium, because there would likely be some sort of deal where the province would benefit from the profits generated through BC Place still.
1: But do you feel that this is a done deal and that the Whitecaps are moving to Vegas? There seems to be a strong case for that.
9: There's a strong case for both. There's two groups locally that are interested in keeping the Caps here. It seems like Vegas has kind of fallen off a bit, and they're looking more at the expansion side of things instead of trying to relocate a team. So there's that positive aspect on our front. So it's just getting these groups to kind of figure out the financials of running a team.
1: Kevin, when we got word that the Whitecaps could potentially be sold and moving to Vegas, what do you think the government could have done better, both municipally and provincially, and maybe even federally?
9: Yeah, it's a tricky one. I mean, again, it all kind of comes from BC Place and the Whitecaps not having their own stadium. So kind of when this started, and I mean, this was quashed by the city years ago when there's kind of interest to build a stadium at Waterfront. So, I mean, a memorandum of understanding kind of went out on the P&E grounds last year when this all kind of started buzzing, but nothing's really formally moved forward with that. And since then, a couple other sites around the city have been looked at through just volunteer groups and nonprofits and whatnot, of financial viability of putting a stadium, say, in False Creek or the P&E or Waterfront. So there are different locations that a stadium could be built. It's just whether or not the funding is there from a private group.
1: If you're just tuning into the Jill Bennett Show, we're talking to Kevin Kerr with the Vancouver Southsiders. You know, the Vancouver Southsiders have just been this super fan cluster for so many years. You know, big supporters of the Whitecaps. Let's talk about game attendance in the last little while. It's been so strong. Doesn't that suggest to you that there is a huge fan base here?
9: Yeah, it's definitely been remarkable. Actually, one of our members posted in our chat group of roughly about the same time of year 3 years ago on a Wednesday at about the same location on the field, just a still of what it looked like mid-game 3 years ago to what it looked like last night. And it was astounding. Like, I forget what they called the total attendance last night on a Wednesday. It was close to 20,000 people that come out, where we're kind of used to seeing numbers 10, 12, 14 midweek. So just the fact the team's doing well, we just had the World Cup, right? So we got a lot of new supporters through that, and just people looking for an affordable form of entertainment. I mean, a ticket where we sit costs you $35, so.
1: Yeah, and you know, listen, I've been watching the crowds too. It's unbelievable. It's great to see fans show up. Do you think that they're just trying to get the last hurrah in, knowing that they could be gone?
9: I don't think so. I think the fact the team's doing well, definitely helps. And the fact we've got Thomas Mula here now, that is another added bonus. Well, we get a lot of people coming in from all over the world that just want to now experience a World Cup stadium and see a global superstar play a game.
2: He's been really a great ambassador for the team, don't you think?
9: Oh, for the team and the city itself. And if you kind of look at the attendance throughout the league, for years we've been one of the most well-attended clubs in the league. So it's not the problem of trying to fill people in the seats. It's just trying to figure out how to financially make this club more profitable.
2: Why should the MLS believe that keeping the Whitecaps in Vancouver is not just about, you know, appeasing the fans, but that it's good business?
9: I mean, there's only three Canadian clubs, right? Two of them are on the other side of the country. Whitecaps are the only one out here. So to continue to grow the sport within North America, to lose a franchise as large as the Vancouver Whitecaps, where Vancouver has had a soccer history with the Whitecaps in some form or another for over 50 years now. So, I mean, if MLS wants to pull out of Canada, that's a different story. But to pull the Whitecaps out of Vancouver would really kind of harm the league. I know we just won the Cascadia Cup, which is a little tournament we kind of run within Cascadia with the Timbers and the Sounders supporters. So we've got a lot of support from them, and they really see the value of keeping the Whitecaps here. So it's not just for Vancouver. It's kind of this whole Western Coast rivalry that we've got going.
2: Oh, for sure. I mean, those rivalries are things that fans love. I mean, everybody who, whether it's soccer, whether you're in hockey, whether you're in baseball, whatever the case may be, people love those regional rivalries, as I call them.
9: Oh, for sure. And I mean, we just played the Sounders and like on Sunday. So we had over 300 people go down for that game. That's the highest number of traveling fans since pre-COVID. So it was great to see people that were willing to go down to support the club, fight for what it means for this Cascadian rivalry.
2: You know, give us some history of the Vancouver Southsiders. How did it all start?
9: Yeah, kind of. I mean, I wasn't around for the startup, but it literally just a bunch of guys who kind of wanted to support a club got together and just wanted to show that football does belong here in Vancouver. And since the days in Swangard Stadium, we're now, I forget what our last numbers were, but we're well over 500 members today. And I think we may have broken 600, or we're very close to it. So just to have a community that can come together for all walks of life, it's really meant a lot for a lot of people. I know I moved here 8 years ago. My brother was a Southsider. Well, he attended uni here back in the mid-2000s. And it's just a really quick, easy way to meet people with at least one common ground, if not a couple. So it's been a good environment. We're organizing a big trip down to Montreal with, I think we're at 35 members going down. We had 800 go down to Mexico City, which was crazy. We had, I think it was 1500, sorry, down in Miami for the cup final last year.
2: I remember seeing you guys there on, well, not seeing you personally there, but seeing it on the media.
9: Yeah. So like, if we can keep this hype going, I mean, the South Side, if the Whitecaps leave, the South Side will still exist in some form or another. We just might shift who we're supporting momentarily, but I don't think we're going anywhere, and we're definitely making that known.
2: Yeah, I was wondering if you would still exist if this goes to Vegas.
9: Yeah, I mean,
2: I guess
9: there's
2: more road trips
9: here
2: for you.
9: No, we definitely would not be going to Vegas to watch the Vegas Whitecaps, that's for sure. No, we've got some great local teams here. I mean, maybe we shift and support Fraser Valley Fanatics over at BSC, or the Crows out of the Rise. Rovers have their own thing going on as well. So there are lots of little local clubs that kind of go under the radar or don't get as much attention as the Whitecaps. So even if we swap to lacrosse, I mean, for momentarily, we're sticking around. We've got a good solid group of people that have historically stuck with the club through thick and thin. So, I mean, it's both thick and thin right now, right? We're experiencing the best era of the Whitecaps in MLS history, but we're kind of got a dark cloud looming over us.
2: Well, Kevin, I really appreciate the time you are taking to speak to us here on The Jill Bennett Show, and fingers crossed that the Whitecaps stay.
9: Yeah, if anyone doesn't know, check out SaveTheCaps.com and follow Southsiders Instagram to stay in the loop of kind of what we're doing and what it means to the city.
2: All right, Kevin Kerr is with the Vancouver Southsiders. We are going to take a break, but when we come back, some of our listeners left messages and are sharing their thoughts on the tariff situation. We'll have a listen when we come back.
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1: Hi, everyone. Welcome back to the program. I'm Robin Gill, sitting in for Jill Bennett. We want to focus now on the meeting that is taking place in Washington. Dominic LeBlanc, who's the minister responsible for Canada-U.S. trade, is meeting with U.S. Trade Representative Jameson Greer. This meeting was only supposed to go last 30 minutes. It has now gone on 3 hours, which suggests that there may be some optimism. LeBlanc says a deal is very close to avert a new round of tariffs. U.S. President Donald Trump is threatening 50% tariffs on more than $30 billion in Canadian goods. Do we believe that Dominic LeBlanc will be successful in averting this? Well, some of you had a lot to say about what's been happening with our trade relationship with the U.S. We have long relied on this relationship, and things have certainly changed. Take a listen to what people had to say.
22: The really unfortunate part is that everybody hates Trump so much, they don't realize that Canada, we've dug our own hole. Just think how much money we would be making in selling our stuff to the world, and you could flip Trump the bird and tell him, this pipeline's going over here now, it's not going to you. Oh, all our minerals in the ground? Sorry, you don't want them? We got lots of people to do it.
23: If you have a diverse number of trade partners, you probably have a strong economy, a balanced economy. If you have one trade partner, you have a boss. I don't see this as a trade deal at all. I hear basically, what is Canada going to give up before we start negotiating where you'll give up more? It's better to have no deal than a bad deal where we're shackled and chained for generations. We have to diversify. We have to start that process of getting out of the servitude of the United States, that master-servant relationship. That's really what we are. If we're a country, we have to diversify. So let's do business with the United States. But instead of exporting 70%, let's get it down to 35%.
24: Robin, why do so many Americans feel Trump is this great negotiator? Why in Canada, why don't we

an eye on this trade situation. You're going to see coverage throughout the afternoon as well as tomorrow. We are monitoring the situation. As I said earlier, this meeting with trade representatives on both sides was only supposed to be 30 minutes. It has now gone on 3 hours, which seems to indicate there must be something on the table. And there is a lot that is bugging the U.S., including the fact that some of the provinces have taken American booze off the shelves here. Are some of those provinces going to backtrack out that on that? It is very much a symbolic thing because most of this booze is actually sitting in warehouses. It's already been paid for. So that's one thing to consider here. We're going to take a break, but when we come back, what about the homeowners who invested thousands of dollars in rooftop solar equipment because they wanted to be environmentally conscious? But things have taken a turn. We'll explain. That is coming up after the news at the top of the hour. I'm Robin Gill, sitting in for Jill Bennett.

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2: News at 2. I'm Darius Zargar. Canada-U.S. Trade Minister Dominic LeBlanc returned to Washington today to meet with U.S. Trade Representative Jamieson Greer again as they try to finalize a new trade deal with the United States.
3: We continue to do the important work that Canadians expect us to do. We had a long, detailed meeting with Ambassador Greer and his colleagues.
2: Details about the deal are slim at this point, but it is expected to address U.S. tariffs on steel, aluminum, lumber, and auto, as well as concerns in Canada's dairy sector. A man deemed a high-risk sex offender is facing new charges in Langley. Michael Wayne Carpenter was charged with trespassing after a person spotted a stranger in their backyard in the Willoughby area on the night of August 12th. Carpenter was released, and 5 days later, he was arrested again after a person reported a stranger in their apartment suite on 64th Avenue. Carpenter is currently on a long-term supervision order for sexual assault with a weapon, forcible confinement, and uttering threats. He remains in custody awaiting a bail hearing on his most recent charges. A Summerland couple say they're thankful their house is still standing. Rick and Nan Cogbill's neighborhood was hit hard by the Bald Range wildfire earlier this month, and many on their street will not be returning home.
4: Turn the corner into the neighborhood. The whole view of what we're used to seeing is completely different. There's supposed to be a house there, and now there's just wreckage and burnt trees.
5: The Cogbills have lived in the neighborhood long enough to have a nickname in the area.
6: Kind of like the grandmother and grandfather of the neighborhood. And
5: when the Bald Range fire ripped through, it destroyed four homes immediately around their house.
6: It's that uncertain feeling of, why is this house here? We don't know. We really don't know.
5: Their home survived, but they're still trying to understand why the fire stopped where it did.
6: Who knows, next door there was a big line of trees beside their house. They might have all candled up and jumped to the houses.
5: As Summerland residents begin returning home, the province says it will conduct an in-depth review into how to prevent wildfires from reaching communities. Officials also say they will take lessons learned and hopefully be able to better support large numbers of evacuees in the future. The Cogbills now left trying to come to terms with the devastation their neighborhood now faces.
6: Our neighbors have got a long way to go, and we're feeling it really hard for them.
5: For Rick and Nan, the return home brings relief, but also the realization that their neighborhood will never look quite the same. Cohen Sassaman, Global News.
2: We're getting new details on the closure of a Howe Sound pulp mill. Unifor says in a statement that the curtailment of Domtar's pulp and paper mill is evidence of a deepening crisis in BC's forestry sector. The union is demanding for immediate action from the province and federal government. According to Domtar's website, about 350 people are employed at the mill. The Peony Fair kicks off next week, and organizers are giving us a preview of what to expect this year. The annual event begins Saturday, August 22nd, and will return until September 7th. New this year, Wizard of Oz on Ice. This show is coming to the Pacific Coliseum and will run three times daily throughout the fair. The Superdogs are also back and celebrating 50 years at the Peony with a fairy tales adventure show, and the West Coast Lumberjack Show will take place in the Italian Gardens, also three times a day. Here's President and CEO Shelley Frost.
7: So after 116 years, you probably have a vision in your mind of what the fair is. But with all that we have that is new, I guarantee if you're curious and you try something new, we will surprise you.
2: The BC Military Tattoo will also be performing throughout opening weekend, featuring more than 150 military bands and performers at the Peony Agrodome. And for NFL fans, the Vince Lombardi Trophy and Super Bowl champions, the Seattle Seahawks, will also be on site on August 22nd and 23rd. Global News Time is 2:04. 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
8: Delays for a stall eastbound mid-span on the Portman Bridge, blocking the HOV lane. Traffic is backed up onto the Coquitlam side, and you'll find delays for roadwork in New Westminster this afternoon, northbound on McBride at 6th Avenue, as well as water main work on East Columbia near Cumberland. Needing an oil change or maintenance check? Drop into Mr. Blue Plus Tires. No appointment needed before you hit the road this summer. Mr. Blue Plus Tires, celebrating 50 years. I'm Trish Jewison in the CKNW Traffic Center.
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10: Good afternoon. I'm Mark Madriga in the Global Sky Tracker Weather Center. Hot and muggy and a bit hazy for the balance of the day today. Highs peaking at about 28 degrees, 24 at the beaches. Overnight lows about 17, so staying on the warm side. And then for tomorrow, sunny in the morning, clouding over in the afternoon, staying dry and hot. Highs of 25 to 30. It'll feel hotter with humidity factored in. Saturday, cooler, showers, highs of 23. Quite showery it looks like now for Sunday morning, late day clearing.
2: Outside CKNW in downtown Vancouver, it's 23 degrees. 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I'm Darius Zargar.
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12: Hey, hope you're having a great Thursday afternoon. I'm Robin Gill, sitting in for Jill Bennett. For homeowners who invested thousands of dollars in rooftop solar, the appeal was pretty straightforward. Generate your own electricity, send the excess power back to the grid, and use those credits when your household needs more power in the winter. Well, Ian Gartshore is the founder of the Island Community Solar Co-op in Nanaimo, and he joins us now to talk about how BC Hydro changed the rules. Ian, thanks so much for joining us.
13: You're very welcome, Jill. My pleasure.
12: It's Robin actually filling in for Jill.
13: Okay, sorry, Robin.
12: Jill and Gil, they all sound the same. Don't worry. Listen, let's talk about the rules and how they change. If you can explain it to viewers who may not be familiar with this, or listeners, I should say.
13: So right now, basically, BC Hydro, before July 1st, BC Hydro operated as a big battery. So those people who generated, or companies or whatever, generated electricity, they put that power onto the grid, and that meant the BC Hydro could hold back the dams by the amount of power being generated on the grid by solar, and therefore save water in the summertime, which is when BC Hydro is finding they're getting more and more problems with having enough water due to climate change. So that's the old pattern. Now what they've done is they've changed it so that whatever power we put onto the grid at any time, especially in the summertime, obviously, they're going to pay at current 10 cents a kilowatt hour. That's when the new program kicks in. And therefore, we're not using BC Hydro as a dam, as a storage, a battery storage, quite as much, because then people are going to say, okay, well, what am I doing putting power on the grid if I only get 10 cents a kilowatt hour? It's going to take me a long time to pay it off. It's not a good argument. But nevertheless, the principle has changed. So they'll pay 10 cents a kilowatt hour, summer, daytime, summer, winter, whatever. And therefore, people who invest in solar are going to find themselves short.
12: So this has not been worth it then?
13: Well, I think it's worth it. I mean, people often say, what's my rate of return? What's my sort of payback period, which is not a very good idea. If you invest in the stock market, you don't say, when is my investment going to pay for itself?
12: So tell us about what you did for your home, how much it cost, and how you're trying to reap it all back.
13: So my house has got 13 panels on it. It's rated as a 9-kilowatt system. 7 is really what I do get because some roofs faced east and west. And I've been grandfathered with the old program. I'll be still making BC Hydro the storage system. And I buy that power back in the wintertime, and so that's fine. By the time they change my rate to 10 cents a kilowatt hour, I hopefully will have the loan paid off. So therefore, I'll be in the good after that.
12: But your concern is that others will be deterred from doing this now.
13: Yep, they sure will be. The solar installers are already noticing a drop.
12: What was the benefit to society with this system?
13: Oh, that's a very good question. Society benefits in so many ways. If we generate power locally, which most power is not, the vast majority is on the eastern side of this province. If we generate power here, It means that we can not only save water that is in increasingly short supply, but we can also make sure that the grid is more stable. When power is generated locally, it doesn't matter what happens in a forest fire far away from here, or it doesn't matter if there's an earthquake as much that might snap one of the cables to Vancouver Island, for example. It's not as much. And BC Hydro knows that. That's why they just went and bought a gas-fired power plant in Campbell River, which is kind of interesting because that's more polluting. That's also dependent on a gas line from the mainland. But they recognize that we're not going to be generating as much power on the island if they continue with this program.
12: Did you think you were contributing to helping the environment as well?
13: Oh, yes. I mean, the panels are clean, absolutely clean. You're generating power that has no pollution. Even dams have carbon they emit from methane gas. If you ever go to a frozen lake that's been dammed, you look down and you'll see the bubbles of the methane that have been trapped in the ice. So there's lots of gas.
12: Yeah. If you're just tuning into the Jill Bennett Show, we're talking to Ian Gartshore from Nanaimo. He's founder of the Island Community Solar Co-op. As of July 1st, BC Hydro introduced new rules for people who had implemented rooftop solar equipment. There was a credit system, and it was supposed to, you know, help pay off paying for something like this, but the rules suddenly changed. Ian, were you caught off by the rule changes?
13: No, we were warned a year ago that they were going to try and do this. The problem is that the solar co-op, which is a financial co-op that I'm heading up, we stopped looking for somebody to invest with a year ago when we got this word, even though it didn't make mathematical sense. And in fact, BC Hydro's engineer messed up the financial calculations, saying that basically the 10,000 solar-powered providers on the grid were being subsidized by the rest of BC Hydro's system. And so we were surprised when the BC Utility Commission still passed the new system.
12: What was BC Hydro's argument for this?
13: Sorry?
12: What was BC Hydro's argument for changing the rules?
13: Well, according to Moira Scott, I think is her name, she says, well, it's been quite a while since Maura Scott, yes, spokesperson for BC Hydro. She said, you know, we've been on this system for 20 years now, and it's time to look at it. And so she said, well, you know, the people who are generating solar are kind of being subsidized. She had to say kind of, because the math really isn't very robust, shall we say.
12: Let me ask you this. Would you today do what you did? Would you make the same investment, knowing what you know now?
13: Yes, because I'm such an advocate for clean energy. When it comes down to, would we put solar panels on, or would we burn gas, or would we bring in, right now, BC Hydro's importing power to the grid from the United States, from Washington State especially, that is powered by gas and oil and maybe coal, I'm not sure. I think that might be part of the mix. Certainly gas. So that makes it less secure for us if the United States ever said, hey, we're going to cut off power going to Canada. We would be hooped overnight. So I would rather put solar panels on there, even if it takes me 20 years to pay it off, because I love the idea that I can have more independence, that I can contribute to the well-being of all of BC Hydro's customers, and that I can be part of the wave that's coming, despite what's happening in North America right now, of moving more and more to renewable energy, which is our future. Otherwise, we won't have one.
12: Do you think that people, there's a demand for what you're doing as well? Do you think that there are enough people out there who share your philosophy and want to do this?
13: Yes. There's always the 5% of the population that are the folks that will make the change that eventually everyone else will catch up to.
12: My understanding was that the province has always been looking at diversifying energy and looking at renewable resources. What is going on from your point of view?
13: That's a political question.
12: Sure is.
13: Just to let you know.
12: I know. So, that's why I thought I'd throw it out there.
13: Okay, well, good for you.
12: Hey, Ian, here's your chance to talk about it.
13: Let's go back then in time when Christy Clark was the premier of BC, the Liberals. She brought in a fellow from the, who's a member or part of the Fraser Institute, and he's a gas supporter. He was brought into the premier's office, and he, ever since he's been in that office, I'm sorry, I can't remember his name right offhand, he has been convincing, obviously, the governments of Christy Clark and Joan Horgan and the current government that, the future is about investing in gas. What they call natural gas is actually methane gas. And so that's what they've been trying to do. And so BC Hydro is now subsidizing the export of natural gas, methane gas, to Europe, or to Asia, I mean. That's a huge subsidy. We people with little panels on our roofs are getting nothing or virtually nothing compared to what they're getting. So it's a huge political question, because why is it that gas gets to be subsidized when it is polluting and it creates forest fires, it leads to forest fires and floods and all the rest of the things that we don't want to see? Why did they get the subsidy? And that's what's still happening. That same person is there still getting the subsidies to them.
12: But there is a demand for our natural gas overseas.
13: Decreasing. There are so many countries in Asia right now that are seeking any way that they can to unhook themselves from gas. And that's not something that the gas producers here in North America will talk about. Secondly, there is a glut of gas coming on to the market to Asia that is being built out, not just by BC, but also by the United States. A huge amount being brought online in the next couple of years. When all of that is online, when all of that's available, the price of gas is going to plummet. It should be very nice for consumers, but what's it going to do to the industry and to be into our government's subsidy of this industry?
12: Ian, we're going to have to leave it at that, but thank you for taking the time to speak to us on The Jill Bennett Show.
13: You're very welcome. My pleasure.
12: Yeah, Ian Gartshore is the founder of the Island Community Solar Co-op, who invested thousands of dollars in rooftop solar equipment. We have to take a break. Traffic is coming up in 30 seconds. Plus, we're giving away tickets to Richard Marx. He's playing at the River Rock Casino on October 15th. Give us a call, and we'll play a game of trivia.
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8: Still seeing leftover volume eastbound over the Portman Bridge after clearing a stall at mid-span in the HOV lane. Other than that, it's roadwork slowing you down in New Westminster this afternoon. Northbound on McBride at 6th Avenue, traffic is backed up from Royal Avenue, and there's water main work as well on East Columbia near Cumberland. The southbound right lane is blocked. 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In the CKNW Traffic Center, I'm Trish Jewison.
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12: Hi, everyone. It's Robin Gill sitting in for Jill on this Thursday afternoon. Well, this is the fun part of the show when we get to give away tickets. And we are giving away tickets to Richard Marx. He's playing at the River Rock on October 15th. Give us a call. We get to play a game of trivia. And our first caller is Chuck. Hi, Chuck.
24: Hi, Robin.
12: Okay, so we're going to play a game.
24: I didn't know I was first. What a surprise. Pleasant surprise.
12: Well, there you go. It just might be your day. You never know. Okay, here's the question. This 1988 song was inspired by a Hawaiian vacation taken by Richard Marx and his girlfriend at the time. Is it A, Getaway, B, Days in Avalon, C, Endless Summer Nights, or D, Your World?
24: C, Avalon.
12: Okay, well, you got the letter right because it was Endless Summer Nights as C. So we're gonna give it to you. Are you a big fan?
24: Oh, absolutely! Yeah, like 50-something years. Yeah.
12: You're hilarious. It's so funny because this is like a throwback to my youth.
24: Yeah, exactly. Yeah, you and me both.
12: Which is giving away my age, I know. But some of our producers are like, "Who's Richard Marx?" And I was like, "Oh my God, I got to explain it to you."
24: Yeah, it's okay. We're on the same page, so it's good.
12: Good stuff. And thank you to all of our listeners. But Chuck, stay on the line. The producer will get your contact information and make sure you get those tickets. You know, we're going to play this all again tomorrow, so don't fret. We will be giving away tickets to Richard Marx, who's playing at the River Rock Show Theater on October 15th. So thank you to all of our other listeners who called in. Remember, there is another shot at these tickets. Well, still ahead on our show, we are going to talk about MS, and there is a major campaign happening right across the country. It's a fundraising campaign to draw attention to MS, but also to raise money for research and treatment. This is a little known fact. Canada actually has the highest number of people who are affected by MS, and we want to understand why that is the case. We're going to talk to Pam Valentine. She's a doctor who works with MS Canada. She's going to explain why this is the case and why this is a concern for people right across the country. I am Robin Gill, sitting in for Jill Bennett. We're also keeping an eye on the situation in Washington, where Dominic LeBlanc, he's the minister who's responsible for trade between Canada and U.S. and negotiating a deal. He says that there is a deal in the works. It is very close. They were in meetings for more than 3 hours. It was only supposed to be a 30-minute meeting, but we're going to listen to the results of that. That's straight ahead in the news. I'll be back after this short pause. Stay with us.

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12: 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Right now, there's no rule in this city against it. 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
10: global news at 2:30. I'm Darius Zargar. Canadian negotiators are back at the bargaining table today as they attempt to finalize a new trade deal with the United States. Canada-U.S. Trade Minister Dominic LeBlanc is now back in Washington after a short trip back to Canada to brief the Prime Minister and take part in a virtual federal cabinet meeting. On Tuesday, U.S. President Donald Trump announced he would delay 50% tariffs for 3 days, saying the two sides had a possible deal. If a final agreement isn't reached, those tariffs could kick in on Saturday, affecting an array of Canadian goods. Prime Minister also took part in a meeting yesterday with Canada's premiers, where he asked provinces to restock American alcohol on store shelves. Meantime, the president and CEO of the British Columbia Chamber of Commerce, Jen Riley, says BC's forestry industry continues to bear the brunt of tariffs.
13: Over the last 18 months has added additional tariffs that are still to the tune of 45%. And there was additional elements that would have been added to goods that turned into things, pulp, paper, in this 50% that we will get some relief, but they are definitely the loser. And that is a big note for where I stay here in British Columbia.
10: Keep it here to Global News for the latest. A 40-year-old man has been charged after a break-in in Vancouver last night. Vancouver police were called to Grant Street and Victoria Drive after a woman found an unknown man inside her home. The woman was on the second floor of her house, then walked downstairs and came face-to-face with the suspect. The man then allegedly grabbed several items before fleeing. Malcolm Anthony Lowe has been charged with break and enter. He remains in custody. Police say some of the stolen property has been returned to the victim. WestJet has been ordered to scrap a weight cap on power wheelchairs.
14: The Canadian Transportation Agency has found the country's second largest carrier is imposing an undue barrier on travelers living with a disability by effectively barring some power wheelchairs from its planes. The case was brought before the Transportation Agency by a former federal minister of state for transport. That was after he was stopped from flying with his custom wheelchair on a flight between Winnipeg and Toronto early last year. He and other advocates say the weight cap has curtailed air travel in parts of the country and discriminated against people living with a disability. WestJet said it has no comment as parts of the matter remain before the regulator. Naira Ahmed, The Canadian Press.
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5: A multi-vehicle accident in Vancouver has Southwest Marine Drive blocked to all traffic between Angus and 64th Avenue. You're going to see delays throughout the entire area there, especially along Granville Street north and south. And volume is building on all the major routes for your afternoon commute, especially eastbound Highway 1 to the Ironworkers Memorial Bridge. That's slow from past Westview Drive. It's busy southbound on Highway 99 approaching the Massey Tunnel from just north of Blundell. And traffic is crawling in both directions over at the Lionsgate Bridge. 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In the CKNW Traffic Center, I'm Trishy Wisen.
15: Good afternoon. I'm Mark Madriga in the Global Sky Tracker Weather Center. Hot and muggy and a bit hazy for the balance of the day today. Highs peaking at about 28 degrees, 24 at the beaches. Overnight lows about 17, so staying on the warm side. And then for tomorrow, sunny in the morning, clouding over in the afternoon, staying dry and hot. Highs of 25 to 30. It'll feel hotter with humidity factored in. Saturday, cooler, showers, highs of 23. Quite showery it looks like now for Sunday morning, late day clearing.
10: 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I'm Darius Zargar.
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17: 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Not one single BC Lion made the cut. Frankly, I don't really care, and I'll bet the hosts at the Lions don't care either. 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Seriously, can you tell me the difference between the 47th ranked player on a list and, say, the 53rd? 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To me, the only list that has any usefulness is the one you make before you go shopping. 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
10: Hi, everyone. Welcome back to the Jill Bennett Show. I'm Robin Gill. A&W Canada has been bringing its annual Burgers to Beat MS fundraiser every year for 18 years, and it's back today. $2 from every teen burger sold across the country will go to MS Canada. Now, here's an interesting fact. Canada has one of the highest rates of MS in the world, with more than 90,000 Canadians living with the disease and approximately 12 people diagnosed every day. Let's bring in Dr. Pamela Valentine, who is with MS Canada. Pamela, thank you so much for joining us.
20: Thank you so much for having me.
10: I've got to ask you, how is Canada a country with the highest rates of MS in the world? What is it about our country that is particularly affected by this disease?
20: Well, we don't actually really know. We know that it's probably a combination of the population, the genetics of our population, the environment, and lifestyle in combination that results in that. We do see that in northern countries around the world, there tends to be a highest rate. But we really don't understand all the causes of the disease.
10: But when you look at those numbers, 90,000 Canadians, that's a very significant scale.
20: Yeah, that's true. A person that has to hear you have MS every 2 hours in this country.
10: For people who don't understand what MS is, can you explain the disease and how it affects the body?
20: For sure. It's a neurological disease. It's often progressive, and it can show up in a whole various different symptoms. So for some people, they may have tingling limbs. People often experience fatigue at some stages of the disease. Some people experience issues with mobility. So it affects different people in different ways. But it's essentially the nervous system doesn't send its messages to the body effectively.
10: You're talking about the physical symptoms. What's the emotional impact?
20: Yeah, it's huge. And I think in part because it's a very unpredictable disease. Somebody might wake up fine one day and the next wake up with symptoms that don't allow them to get out of bed. And so the effect that has on the person who's living with it, but also their friends and family tends to be, really difficult from a cognitive and a psychological standpoint.
10: You know, we have interviewed people over the years, and sometimes they are diagnosed with MS when that, in fact, isn't the case. But can the reverse happen, where people are diagnosed with another disease and it turns out to be MS?
20: Yeah, for sure. And it can often take people a long time to get a proper diagnosis. Thankfully, today we have a definitive test and a gadolinium-enhanced MRI that is much more accurate than we've had in terms of diagnosis in the past. And with new technologies, that's getting better and better. And our hope is that people will be able to be diagnosed earlier in the disease course and therefore get effective treatments quickly.
10: Let's talk about what treatment is like and how effective it is.
20: Yeah, well, you know, if I think about this partnership with A&W being 18 years now, you know, 18 years ago, you would have had three available medications and probably not that effective. Today, we have about 20 different medications that are available and much more effective than what was available in the past. That's led to a reduction in mortality of the disease by 30% and a much delayed effect of accumulation of disability. So we're better and better at treating the disease, and there's a whole host of medications that are in the making right now. So we know that we're going to have even more effective medications in the future.
2: You've talked about treatment, but there's no way to prevent it, is it? Is there?
20: Well, we better understand the risk factors for it, and some of the scientific breakthroughs that have happened in the last few years have given us the belief that it could be a preventable disease. We've begun to work on a global initiative with other MS societies from around the world to try and figure out exactly how to do that prevention. So I think it's going to be in the art of the possible in the future.
2: What significant strides have been made in research here in Canada, though?
20: Sorry, can you say that again?
2: Can you talk about the strides in research here in Canada? Are there any specific studies that stand out for you here?
20: Yeah, well, we have an incredibly rich research environment here in Canada. We have among the best researchers in the world, and increasingly those researchers are working with others in other countries. So I think that we should be very proud of the research that's being done in Canada.
2: If you're just tuning into The Jill Bennett Show, I'm Robin Gill. We're talking to Dr. Pamela Valentine with MS Canada. There is a campaign happening today with A&W Canada, with $2 from every teen burger sold across the country going to MS Canada. Pamela, let's talk about this partnership with A&W and what it means for your society.
20: It's an incredibly important and powerful partnership. Thinking about MS being Canada's disease, A&W is a quintessential Canadian company. It's really community-based, so franchisee owners right across the country are meeting with, community members, people going into stores and thanking them for all that they're doing. We've managed to raise $23 million over the 18 years, and we're certainly hoping that we might get close to the $2 million mark for the campaign this year. So
2: that's
20: everybody
2: amazing.
20: That goes into it, an A&W buys a teen burger, $2 off the price of every teen burger is donated to MS Canada.
2: And where does a campaign like this have the most impact when it comes to the programs you provide?
20: Well, certainly in terms of the things that we offer out in community, the community programs, the ability for people to phone and get good information through our knowledge network, and then investing in research that's being done right across the country.
2: Finally, let's talk about what this, if people out there don't know enough about MS, they're hearing about this campaign, what do you want the message to be?
20: There's really good information available. MS Canada has people manning the phones, so that people can either chat or phone and go to our website and get really good information, help to navigate the reality of MS. We're here for those Canadians who need good information and want to get support through the organization and through other people living with MS across the country.
2: I really appreciate the time you took to speak to us here on The Jill Bennett Show. All the best with the campaign today.
20: Thank you so very much, and we really appreciate being able to talk to people.
2: That was Dr. Pamela Valentine, CEO and President of MS Canada. We're going to take a break, but when we come back, we're going to revisit what's happening in Washington. Dominic LeBlanc, the minister in charge of Canada-U.S. trade, is in talks. He says a deal is close to avert a 50% tariff that Donald Trump promised to impose this week. He has extended that deadline to tomorrow. We're going to talk to an international trade expert about what this all means for us and whether Canada will have to make some serious concessions. That's straight ahead, and traffic is coming up in 30 seconds.
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19: 7:30 CKNW traffic.
3: Major delays in both directions over at the Lions Gate Bridge. The center lane is closed for an ongoing police incident, so avoid it if you can. There's also a crash in Vancouver that has Southwest Marine Drive blocked to traffic between Angus and 64th Avenue. And a hazmat situation in Vancouver has the intersection of Manitoba Street and 6th Avenue blocked with crews on scene. 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Conditions in app. I'm Trish Jewison in the CKNW Traffic Center.
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1: Hi, welcome to the final stretch of The Jill Bennett Show. I am Robin Gill. We are keeping an eye on a meeting that is taking place in Washington as we speak. This centers on trade and the threat of tariffs from U.S. President Donald Trump. Earlier in the show, we spoke with Torsten Jacquard. He's with the Vancouver School of Economics at the University of British Columbia, and he looks specifically at international trade. We put questions to him about how much Canada will have to concede and if we're playing with a bad hand. Take a listen.
2: Look, a lot of it is comparing where we were, not 5 years ago, but where we were maybe a year and a half ago when Trump really started raising these tariffs on specific goods and really targeting things like steel, aluminum, cars and car parts, and then lumber and softwood. And so it seems that across those range of goods, the administration in the U.S. has decided that they would like tariffs from applied to goods from Canada in those sectors to be higher than they were previously, higher than what was agreed to, by the way, in the Canada-U.S.-Mexico trade agreement that we signed with this president. So I don't think we're ever going back to a world in which all of those goods are at the low tariff rates that we've thought we had agreed to with the Americans. So the question is, will we get any relief for any of them or not? And I think that's sort of what's being hammered out right now. It looks like there may be some sectors, perhaps steel and auto parts, where there will be something of a reduction in the tariffs that are applied. But again, we're still above where we've been. We're still above what is supposed to be our agreement in the Canada-U.S.-Mexico trade deal. And we're still certainly at levels that are not exactly comfortable for Canadian business, I would say.
1: You know, whenever I look at articles about this, you know, this war that we're having when it comes to tariffs, everyone always calls it Donald Trump's tariffs. This is no longer the American tariffs. How has that changed how things are being negotiated when you are actually just putting it on one person, on one side?
2: Well, it's interesting. I'm not sure I'd entirely agree with that assessment myself. I think, look, the extent to which President Trump uses tariff threats as a means of negotiation is quite, I think, unique and will be unique even among future presidents and future administrations, right? When he threatens a month ago to raise tariffs to 50% on some of these goods, I think you should read that. I think the Canadian government did read that as almost an invitation to start negotiating. But are we ever going to go back to low tariffs associated with steel or car parts that we sent to the United States or softwood lumber? I don't know if that's ever going to happen. I don't see anyone on the Democratic side in the U.S. standing up for this and saying that this is the policy they would like to, this is the hill they're going to die on, is that we should go back to low tariffs on Canadian goods. So I think this may just be a vision into the future. And indeed, it may be a president in the future that does this more efficiently than the Trump administration has. So I'm not sure that this is something we just need to get through. It may be a new reality that we will have to adjust to in the long run, which is a far more dismal thought.
1: I guess the reality is that we've actually long had conflicts with the U.S. over certain trade irritants, as we call them. You know, the supply management chain, which is referring to the dairy industry, and now the auto industry is obviously being impacted. It feels like there could be a shift when it comes to the auto industry. We're hearing that there has been some movement on that and that tariffs may be at 15% for that particular sector.
2: Yeah, so this is what I'm hearing as well. As of right now, they are sitting at 25%, although that is only applied to the value of the vehicle that was produced outside of North America. I mean, it's more complicated than that, but that's basically how the formula works. So then if we reduce the tariff to 15%, that's still, again, only applied to the share of the value of the car, let's say 50%, that was produced outside of North America. So in reality, that would look something like an effective tariff rate of like 7.5% on cars that we send to the United States. So that's not the end of the world. But I think there's a reason that the Trump administration has always focused on steel and auto parts. The point being that those are two specific sectors where really the cost difference between producing them in Ontario versus across the lake in Ohio or Michigan the cost difference just is not that large. So if tariffs were to remain in place on, for example, Canadian steel for an extended period of time, it's hard to imagine how any of that production would remain in Ontario rather than move to the United States. You know, on things like softwood lumber.
1: That was Torsten Jacquard with the Vancouver School of Economics at UBC. Well, the Jazz Joe Hall Show is coming up next, and Jazz joins us now for a preview. What do you got?
3: We're going to focus a lot of our attention today, of course, on the trade deal. We're going to focus, speak to Mackenzie Gray in Ottawa with the latest. We'll talk a little bit about the auto sector and softwood in regards to what could come out of all of this when it comes to...

0: app for me. A big thank you to the people who work so hard behind the scenes, content producer Tammy Mack and Ryan Bowles, who is the technical producer and keeps the show on time. I'll be back again tomorrow. Until then, have a great day.
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2: A police incident at the Lions Gate Bridge has a center lane closed and traffic down to one lane in both directions. There's also a crash in Vancouver that has Southwest Marine Drive blocked to traffic between Angus and 64th Avenue. Watch out for a stall in Vancouver westbound on Smythe at Beattie. Westbound traffic is blocked and traffic is squeezing by in the bike lane. And there's a hazmat situation in Vancouver as well at Manitoba and 6th Avenue with traffic blocked and crews on scene. Fiji Airways on sale. 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I'm Trish Jewison in the CKNW Traffic Center.
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0: Global News at 3, I'm Darius Sargar. Canada-U.S. Trade Minister Dominic LeBlanc returned to Washington today to meet again with U.S. Trade Representative Jamieson Greer to continue work on finalizing a deal for to avert the new round of U.S. tariffs.
1: Canadians expect us to get a deal that's in the economic interest of Canada and Canadian workers. We're very close. We continue to make progress. And we're going to stay here and do the work that's necessary until we get to that point.
0: While the proposed trade deal with the U.S. could see tariffs in the auto sector drop from 25% to 15%, equally important is it could provide certainty to an industry that has seen $110 billion in added costs on both sides of the border since the tariffs were brought in. Lucas Malinowski is with the Global Automakers of Canada.
2: In the case of Canada-U.S. trade, auto exports are down basically in both directions, around 20% over the last year, and down also about $7 billion in both directions. So this is costing the industry enormous amounts of money, and it's costing consumers quite a bit of money as well.
0: Experts say the North American auto industry has been designed to benefit Canada, the U.S. and Mexico with supply chains and markets that are integrated. But that all falls apart with tariffs. A House Sound pulp mill is shutting down, impacting 350 workers. Unifor says the closure of the Domtar pulp and paper mill is evidence of a deepening crisis in the forestry sector and the collapse of the industry. Forest Minister Ravi Parmar says it's an immensely difficult day for the Sunshine Coast with the loss of livelihoods that have supported families. Domtar did not immediately respond to requests for comment. The closure comes after the company announced it was shutting its Crofton mill in December, while Canfor announced the permanent closure of its Northwood mill in Prince George last month. Moving to wildfires in the province, the Bald Range wildfire continues to burn out of control just outside of Summerland and Peachland, and crews say strong fire behavior was observed. Strong winds and low humidity kept crews busy along the southwestern flank of the fire, which has now grown to 24,000 hectares in size. Crews say the fire remains quite stubborn, especially in difficult to reach terrain in the south and western portions of the fire. Vancouver police confirm they are looking into the possibility of a mystery man found in the Netherlands that is from BC. The man, nicknamed Lucky, collapsed on a street in Amsterdam in May of 2023. It's believed he suffered a brain hemorrhage or stroke and is now unable to communicate. He didn't have ID, so Dutch police have put out a plea to help identify him. Vancouver police are now investigating whether he is John Russell Kenny, a man who was living without a fixed address in Vancouver when he was reported missing in 1994. A new cancer vaccine for melanoma is showing promising results in a late-stage trial. Health reporter Catherine Ward spoke to Dr. Ryan Sullivan with the Massachusetts General Brigham Cancer Institute to figure out how the technology works.
3: Immunotherapy is part of the current standard of care for certain melanoma patients. This trial looked at using immunotherapy in combination with a tailored cancer mRNA vaccine for patients who had already had surgery.
4: What this particular vaccine does that the drug company Moderna has developed is a way to look at the patient's tumor cells that are removed at the time of surgery, look at all the mutations that are present, and then generate a vaccine that's tailored to those mutations so that the vaccine can make more cancer-fighting immune cells. The vaccine is really being used to just mop up the few remaining stray cells that have been left behind.
3: But just how effective the clinical trial has been is still an outstanding question.
0: That's Catherine Ward reporting. Global News Time is 3:04 now, the latest CKNW traffic.
5: A police incident at the Lionsgate Bridge has the center lane blocked and traffic down to one lane in both directions. More delays in Vancouver for a crash on Southwest Marine Drive. Traffic is closed north and south between Angus and 64th Avenue. Watch out for a stall in Vancouver. Westbound on Smythe at Beatty with westbound traffic blocked and traffic squeezing by in the bike lane. And there's a hazmat situation in Vancouver as well at Manitoba. Manitoba and 6th Avenue with emergency crews on scene. 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I'm Trish Jewison in the CKNW Traffic Center.
6: Good afternoon. I'm Mark Madriga in the Global Sky Tracker Weather Center. Sunshine through the balance of the day here in the Lower Mainland. Somewhat hazy and muggy through the afternoon. Temperatures peaking at about 28 away from the water, 24 at the beaches. Sunshine tomorrow morning. Clouding over from the south in the afternoon tomorrow. Hot and muggy. High temperatures 25 to 30. Saturday, showers. Cooler with highs 23. Many showers, it looks like, Sunday morning. Late day clearing.
0: 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I'm Darius Zargar.
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16: It's Thursday, August 20th. Welcome to the Jazz Joe Hall Show. Thanks for joining us, folks, on a beautiful day. Clear skies here in downtown Vancouver. Hope you're doing well. We've got a jam-packed show for you today, as it appears we are nearing a trade deal with the United States. So let's take stock of where this thing sits with a day and a half on the clock. Dominic LeBlanc and Chief Negotiator Janice Charette were behind closed doors with U.S. Trade Representative Jameson Greer for more than 3 hours today, twice as long as any meeting in this round. And Prime Minister Carney's Chief of Staff, Marc-André Blanchard, joined in person for the first time. Mr. LeBlanc came out and said the deal is very close. Let's take a listen.
1: We continue to do the important work that Canadians expect us to do. We had a long, detailed meeting with Ambassador Greer and his colleagues. You may notice Madame Charette remains in the building to continue that work. Canadians expect us to get a deal that's in the economic interest of Canada and Canadian workers. We're very close. We continue to make progress. And we're going to stay here and do the work that's necessary until we get to that point.
16: That was Federal Minister Dominic LeBlanc speaking earlier today. Now, we've been hearing about potential reductions in tariffs for steel and aluminum, autos, and we're still unclear about what this will mean for softwood lumber as well. Manitoba Premier Wab Kanu, I wouldn't say broke ranks, but one could argue he did. He said the deal isn't right, said you can't get a good deal with a bad person. Well, joining us now to sort of make sense of all of this is Mackenzie Gray, Global News Ottawa correspondent. Mackenzie, as always, thank you so much for your time.
17: You're putting me in a bit tough spot here, Jazz, to say I'm going to make sense of all of this. I mean, this is pretty complicated.
16: Well, you know, we always rely on you. You do a fabulous job. So let's start. I had mentioned potential deals in regards to steel, aluminum, autos, and lumber. Is there any clarity in regards to what that means for tariffs and reduction of tariffs?
17: Let's start with softwood. Two sources that we've spoke with today said that that was a topic of conversation, particularly on the 232s, which are the current tariffs that are in place. There's a 10% tariff on softwood. Maybe there could be movement on that. Sources that we talked to before had said that it was very unlikely the Americans were going to move on lumber. I don't know this in terms of the rationale as to why that's being discussed today, but could David Eby or the other provinces, Susan Holtz as an example in New Brunswick, have said last night, hey guys, if we don't get some moving on softwood, it's going to be really hard for me to be able to agree to put U.S. booze back on the shelves and the ban that most provinces have on American companies getting provincial contracts, which was also a really big deal. Prime Minister has come out and said, and multiple premiers have said this publicly today, that those two things need to be done in order for there to be a deal. You know, one source I spoke with last night basically said, look, you know, the ball is now in the province's court. If they want to be the province that ends up scuttling this deal, you know, that's on them because they have the right to do that. But it's pretty clear that how they've negotiated this has put the provinces in a bit of a bind here in this situation. In terms of what the tariff rates are going to be, just to give some clarity on that. One source that we spoke with today has said that it's going to be 25%, if there is a deal, 25% on steel and aluminum, 15% on autos. That 15% on autos will apply to CUSMA-compliant cars and parts, which is what the auto industry has both told us, but also communicated to the Carney government, that if that is the case, car plants are going to close in Canada. the current production models of whatever those companies are making, because it's going to be very challenging economically to do so. So a bit more details in this too. We should also say that Politico has a story out right now. They said they've seen a draft, the document that's being circulated by the American side to different stakeholders in the U.S. And they say that Canada has agreed to quotas on the amount of steel that can be sold into the U.S. And after those quotas are done at the 25% level, it goes back up to 50%. We don't have that confirmed yet, but we should say that earlier in these negotiations, sources were adamant with me that they were not discussing tariff rate quotas on steel and aluminum. So that would be another major concession by the Canadian government if that is in fact the case.
16: Now, you were just mentioning that the provinces, can they scuttle the steel?
17: Oh, they certainly can. I mean, look, Doug Ford doesn't have to, as an example in Ontario, at the LCBO, the biggest buyer of alcohol in the world. He doesn't have to put American alcohol back on the shelves. They don't have to end the rules associated with provincial bans when it comes to them being able to bid on contracts. They could say, look, there's not in it enough here for the steel sector in Ontario, as an example. Mm-hmm. This isn't good enough for the auto sector, so I'm not going to do this. You know, Wab Kanu today, you mentioned that in your intro. Mm-hmm. That was an unbelievable press conference. He had tons of, really kind of going against the prime minister and saying that we should be fighting with Donald Trump. He's weak right now. You can't make a deal with this kind of a person, saying that Carney practically begged the premiers to, put booze back on the shelves and do this with the provincial contracts as well, too. So, we haven't seen any of them say they're not going to do it. You know, in the end, Canoe says, yeah, I'm going to be on Team Canada and go forward with this because, you know, the prime minister's asked us to do this. But basically, he's kind of being dragged, kicking and screaming into doing this. We still haven't heard anything from Doug Ford in Ontario, who's kind of fashioned himself as Captain Canada. We saw that statement from David Eby yesterday, but doesn't really detail exactly what the province is going to do there. I'm sure there are negotiations going on between the provinces and Ottawa about other things that could help them out. And in terms of the negotiation in Washington, Jazz, I think you rightly pointed out who was there today. It was expressed to me yesterday that it was going to be Janice Charette, who's Canada's chief negotiator, that was going to be dealing with the negotiations. Dominic LeBlanc had actually shown back up in Ottawa. He was in the prime minister's office when the meetings between the premiers were taking place yesterday. It was not our knowledge that he was going back to Washington. Marc-André Blanchard had been in Ottawa for negotiations here in the prime minister's office. He had not gone down to Washington. Mark Wiseman, the ambassador, was also involved in talks today. I'm not viewing that as like a particularly good sign that those guys had to show up and have their longest meeting at this point in time. If we were as close to a deal as the president had said we were and kind of communicated, mm-hmm. I don't see why there would need to be a meeting for this length with this high level people at this point in time. We'll have to see how things play out over the next day, because tariffs could potentially come into place Saturday at 12:01 Eastern if there isn't a deal done by that point.
16: You were mentioning a potential side deals between feds and the province. I mean, do you think we may get to a point where the Prime Minister Carney has to provide perhaps financial incentive to places like British Columbia, where they aren't able to nail down enough of a strong enough softwood deal that perhaps they've got to put more money on the table to help workers or provide something the province is looking for in regards to making the deal palatable?
17: I think it's more about making the deal palatable. Like, you know, the provinces, the point that Wab Kanu was making today is the things that have really upset the Americans are all things the provinces have done. And he's right. You know, a lot of the things that upset the Americans at the federal government level, they basically already caved on before. Counter tariffs going back to last summer, things like the digital services tax and other kind of streaming and media things at the federal government's purview. You know, Mark Carney's really kind of unilaterally backed off on the vast majority of those things. The one real thing that the federal government's done is the retaliatory auto tariffs, which, by White House documents that have been published, are going to be changed in some fashion. We're not totally sure on those details there. So, yeah, if you're not getting a lot, and doesn't look like David Eby is going to get a lot from the software perspective, if you're Susan Holt in New Brunswick and you're not getting a lot from the software perspective, you know, why would you cave on these things that you know are upset for the Americans in exchange for what? For people in BC and New Brunswick, just as two examples. If it really is the view of the Ontario government that it's an existential threat to the auto sector, as folks in the auto sector say these 15% tariffs would be, you know, how can you agree to that with a lot of people on the shop floor in southwestern Ontario who vote for Doug Ford, the kind of people who potentially could lose their jobs normally voting for Ford, but end up losing their jobs because he didn't stop this thing? You know, there is a lot of political impetus for these premiers to scuttle the deal. If it's not good enough for them, they can do that. You know, the Prime Minister's office recognizes that as an option at play. And one way to mitigate that is to either give them a lot of money or change policies to make things better. But I do think it has to be kind of directly related to those sectors or maybe made it pretty clear that there's a quid pro quo from Ottawa, so those premiers can explain to their people, hey, you know what? Yeah, we didn't get the things that we wanted on this, but this is why I took the booze and put it back on the shelves. This is why I did these procurement things, because I got this from Ottawa next year.
16: Mackenzie, really appreciate you making time for us today. Thank you so much.
17: We'll chat soon, Jazz.
16: That is Mackenzie Gray, Global News Ottawa correspondent, giving us the latest in regards to negotiations. A lot more still that has to be done. As Mackenzie was saying there, all the heavy hitters are involved on the Canada side, that is for sure. And as Mackenzie was saying, looks like we got some movement when it comes to steel and aluminum. Auto is at 15%, 25% to steel and aluminum for 50%. We're not sure yet about softwood, and perhaps it may not be the deal in the David Eby and the sector wants to see. We'll continue to follow that. Give me a call on the open line. We'd love to get your thoughts on this. Are we caving? Is Wapkinoe right that we should be fighting left, right, and center with Trump? He's in a weakened position. He's going into the midterms in a weakened position. We shouldn't accept a bad deal. Or do you think this is the right thing to do at this point on the part of Prime Minister Carney? 604-602-7373. That's 604-602-7373. Your call's next after the break. But first, traffic in 30 seconds.
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16: All right, with traffic every 10 minutes on your drive, here's Trish Jewison.
5: Cleared a police incident over at the Lions Gate Bridge, but there's still plenty of leftover volume in both directions through there. Watch out for a crash in Vancouver on Southwest Marine Drive. Traffic is blocked in both directions between Angus and 64th Avenue. There's also a crash in Abbotsford on Fraser Highway east of Ross Road with crews on scene and delays in all directions. 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I'm Trish Jewison in the CKNW Traffic Center.
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16: All right, welcome back to the show. If you're just joining us, we were talking about trade. Of course, Mackenzie Gray joining us from Ottawa with the latest. The question I'm asking here, are we doing the right thing in regards to, you know, finding a middle ground with the Trump administration? Others have said, wait a minute here, we're giving up too much. We got to keep fighting. And that if that annoys Mr. Trump, that annoys Mr. Trump. We can't give in to some of his demands at the end of the day, even though we still have 29 months still of Donald Trump. It may feel a lot longer, but we had a long time ago before they choose another president. Give me a call on the open line. We'd love to get your thoughts in regards to this deal it's almost done, although, as Mackenzie said, all the heavy hitters from Ottawa were there. So it looks like a lot of the details are still being debated and negotiated at this point. 604-602-7373. Let's go to Jasper in New Westminster. Hi, Jasper.
2: Hey, Jazz. I wanted to say I do support the booze ban, and I emailed my representatives months ago to tell them that. And I think that we're going to see probably the feds are going to capitulate to the United States and hand them everything that they asked for. And then in a very short period of time, they're going to just ask for more, because that's how it works with these kind of people. You can't just keep giving them what they want. They're just going to keep taking it. Trump doesn't negotiate in good faith. So a good faith bargain is absolutely worthless with a man like him.
16: Well, what would you say to look, we can live to fight another day. 80% of our products are still going to be going to the United States tariff free. And this does allow some of our major sectors to still survive, steel and aluminum specifically, even automotive at 15%. You can whittle that down to a certain degree in regards to, products moving back and forth. You may be actually able to reduce that 15% and maybe realistically only 6%. I don't know where softwood's going to end up at this point. I mean, one could argue, look, for the moment, it's the right thing to do.
2: I respect what Carney's trying to do. I respect the man for that. And I think he's had a good strategy so far of basically just kicking the can down the line rather than finding a bad deal. But it's pretty typical that the feds really ignore softwood lumber and anything that has to do with the West Coast, and they focus on what the East Coast wants. But in regards to the booze ban, I just sent another email off to my representatives. I said, I know you might need to put the booze back on the shelves, but if you're going to do that, can you put it to the absolute minimum and continue with clear product labeling so that consumers can make their own choices?
16: Yeah, that may be where it comes down to. Look, the government controls the shelf, but ultimately the customer controls the choice, and that may be what it is. Thank you so much for your call. Let's go to Ian in North Vancouver. Hi, Ian.
4: Hey, Jess. As to whether we're doing the right thing or not, I mean, I think it's a bit premature, and I guess it depends on your ideology. You know, there's a cup half empty crew and there's a cup half full crew, and some think we're not going hard enough and some think we should be going harder. I never once was drinking the Carney Kool-Aid, and I didn't believe that his nice suits and his resume was going to make any difference with Donald Trump and his administration, particularly as a liberal prime minister. But you know what interests me a lot? Is what we have complete control over, because we've got very little control over the Americans. We have complete control over our projects in Canada and our interprovincial trade. That's where I expect Mark Carney to knock it out of the park. Trump, we'll see. Yeah. But that's where he needs to deliver or, in my opinion, disappear.
16: Ian, thank you for your call. Appreciate it. Let's go to Ron in Ladner. Hi, Ron.
22: Hey, how you doing?
16: I'm doing well. What do you think of this?
22: Good, good. I agree with the last two callers. Just one point I have is the Americans in Washington State have 3 one-day all summer for fishing, sport fishing. So why are we not increasing the cost for their fishing license? You know, I mean, I was at a camp just a couple of weeks ago, and there's Americans there with three boats, and then they got about four cars on the site, and then after they get their fill, two cars leave with, you know, totes full of fish, and then two more come, and then two more leave, and two more come. They do this all summer.
16: Yeah.
22: It's not just in one place. They do it everywhere. You know, and wonder where all the fish are. I could tell you, I don't get them all.
16: Ron, thank you for your call. I appreciate that. I mean, we do, you know, the Americans do bring up tourist dollars. You're absolutely right. I think we just got to be a little smarter and focused on regards to, you know, what we can do to protect Canadian jobs at the end of the day. Look, we can diversify. We know we have to do that. But at this moment, right now, it's protecting the sector, especially here in softwood, but steel and aluminum are very important as well. All these industries are very important, and protecting those jobs are vitally important. Let's go to Roger in Vancouver. Hi, Roger.
0: Good morning, afternoon. Sorry. I have a question. Putting the liquor back on the shelves, I think, is a good idea. Let the customer be the one to say if they want to buy it or not, and it will stop these people buying it out of Alberta and having shipped. We'll collect more tax and we'll take the business away from Alberta. Every month, millions of dollars of liquor is shipped into BC from Alberta because the price tax differential is incredible. And that's where people who want American booze and American wine are now getting it from.
16: Yeah. Roger, thank you for your call. I appreciate it. That's, I think, the issue I think we're all going to have to be focused upon. You're absolutely right. Whether it's on the interprovincial side or the alcohol coming in from the south. We'll look at that issue, by the way, at 4 o'clock because I think it's an important one. Even if we allow American liquor back on BC shelves, will you be buying it? That's the question I'm asking you on the Buzz line as well. 604-331-2899. That's 604-331-2899. Or email me, jazz@cknw.com. All right, coming up next, they look like ordinary sunglasses. They're being worn in gyms, changing rooms and bathrooms, and the women being filmed. Find out when the video shows up online. Meta says they're a safeguard. Well, one mayoral candidate wants that the bylaw to be changed and to ban those sunglasses in many public spaces. That issue next, but first, traffic in 30 seconds.
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23: Traffic every 10 minutes on your drive. There's a usual volume in North Vancouver along Highway 1 from Westview Drive, southbound heading towards the Ironworkers Memorial Bridge. Over in Burnaby, there's also a crash on Marine Way, heading eastbound just after Market Crossing, so traffic is a bit backed up over there. And in Vancouver, traffic is backed up on Oak Street, southbound between West 57th and West 70th Ave. I'm Stephen Chang with your CKNW traffic. More during the news.
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29: 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I'm Darius Zargar. We begin with breaking news. We're hearing reports of a plane crash on a major roadway in Prince George. A dual-engine aircraft, potentially a Beechcraft King Air, appears to have made an emergency landing on Foothills Boulevard about an hour ago. Emergency crews are on scene and drivers are being told to avoid the area. So far, there's no information on whether anyone is injured or how many occupants were in the aircraft at the time. Keep it here to Global News for the latest. Canada-U.S. Trade Minister Dominic LeBlanc returned to Washington today to meet with U.S. Trade Representative Jameson Greer again as they try to finalize a new trade deal.
1: We continue to do the important work that Canadians expect us to do. We had a long, detailed meeting with Ambassador Greer and his colleagues.
29: So far, details are slim, but it is expected to address U.S. tariffs on steel, aluminum, lumber, and auto, as well as concerns in Canada's dairy sector. A man deemed a high-risk sex offender is facing new charges in Langley. Michael Wayne Carpenter was charged with trespassing after a person spotted a stranger in their backyard in the Willoughby area on the night of August 12th. Carpenter was released, and 5 days later, he was arrested again after a person reported a stranger in their apartment suite on 64th Avenue. Carpenter is currently on a long-term supervision order for sexual assault with a weapon, forcible confinement, and uttering threats. He remains in custody awaiting a bail hearing on his most recent charges. More details on a closure of a Howe Sound pulp mill. Unifor says in a statement today that the curtailment of Domtar's pulp and paper mill is evidence of a deepening crisis in BC's forestry sector. The union is demanding for immediate action from the province and federal government. According to Domtar's website, there is about 350 people employed at the mill. The Peony Fair kicks off next week, and organizers are giving us a preview of what to expect this year. The annual event begins Saturday, August 22nd, and will run until September 7th. New this year, Wizard of Oz on Ice, the show coming to the Pacific Coliseum and will run three times daily throughout the fair. The Super Dogs are also back and celebrating 50 years at the Peony with a fairy tales adventure show. And the West Coast Lumberjack Show will take place in the Italian Gardens, also three times a day. Global news time is 3:33. 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
5: Crews are on scene to a crash in Vancouver that has Southwest Marine Drive blocked to traffic north and south between Angus and 64th Avenue. Still seeing delays both ways at the Lionsgate Bridge after clearing a police incident that had the center lane closed. And crews are on scene to a crash in Abbotsford on Fraser Highway east of Ross Road with delays both ways. 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
7: Good afternoon. I'm Mark Madriga in the Global Sky Tracker Weather Center. Sunshine dominant. It's hazy and muggy out there this afternoon, too. 24 to 28 for top readings. Overnight temperatures 17. And tomorrow, sunny in the morning, clouding over in the afternoon, and hot. Highs to 30 away from the water. Most places mid to upper 20s for highs tomorrow. Cooler on the weekend. Saturday, showers likely at times through the day and into Sunday morning, too. Weekend highs 23 Saturday, 20 for Sunday.
29: Outside CKNW in downtown Vancouver, it's 24 degrees. Global news time is 3:34. I'm Darius Sargar.

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1: All right, welcome back to the show. Here's a privacy gap you probably didn't know existed. Now, we talk a lot about technology on this show, and you've probably seen many of the ads out there in regards to those Meta sunglasses that actually can record. Well, if you buy one of those, you can walk into a Vancouver community center, a change room, a public pool, wearing a pair of Meta Ray-Bans that shoot video, take photos, live stream, and transcribe conversations. And there's nothing in the city's rule book that says a word about it. Not a definition, not a prohibition, nothing. That's the nature of how fast technology is moving. Meanwhile, women in this province have already been covertly filmed through smart glasses and had footage posted online. Well, today, one city's mayoral candidate says he's putting out a policy called Eyes Off. Well, joining us now to talk about this Eyes Off policy is William Azaroff, one city Vancouver mayoral candidate. Mr. Azaroff, thank you so much for your time today.
2: Thanks so much, Jas. Good to be with you.
1: Well, let's start with the policy itself, Eyes Off. How would it work?
2: Yeah, well, I love the way you framed it, Jas. It's exactly right. I mean, right now, anyone can sit across from you, pool, in a change room, at the library, and you don't know if you're being recorded. We know that this is happening. We hear, as you said, especially from women, that this is a big concern. And often it takes government too long to respond to changes in society, to changes especially in technology. And so what we would do is we would make it clear, A, we would introduce the idea of wearable recording device into city policy. Right now, there's no such thing. It's not mentioned anywhere. And we need to have that in there. And we need to create environments where it becomes obvious through signage that there's a social and cultural norm in that space where recording devices are simply not allowed. They are prohibited, full stop.
1: Is that, you could put up a sign and to say that, but one would argue you'd be the first city in Canada to legally define a wearable recording device. One could argue that, look, hearing aids record, a phone in a shirt pocket can record, a GoPro on a headband does record. Is it challenging legally to actually define a wearable recording device?
2: Yeah, I think we can get into that level of specificity. I think any change in society requires first a cultural change. We have to create an environment where people understand what's permissible. You know, I trust our neighbors. And right now, if neighbors don't know about this technology, they don't know what's allowed, where it's allowed. So I think, you know, step one is creating a cultural norm where this is prohibited. This is not allowed. And then if people are doing it, you know, people can often police themselves if they know what is allowed and what isn't. So I think that is a central thing the city can do so that you're not sitting in a change room and unsure what your rights are if somebody seems to be wearing, like you said at the top of the show, like these Ray-Ban Meta glasses, and you're uncomfortable.
1: Yeah. The reason I'm asking this is, look, many cities, including many in Metro Vancouver, are advocating for new surveillance cameras in regards to dealing with street disorder. One would argue, look, those are recording the street scene, a business 24/7. How can you say that's acceptable, that yet you want to regulate glasses and expand, yet the city wants to expand its own cameras, or businesses want to expand their own cameras for safety and security?
2: Yeah, that's a really astute point, Jas, and I'm glad you raised it. I think there is a difference between an individual recording what should be a private space for mm-hmm. unknown reasons. And again, like you said at the top, that conversations that can be transcribed, conversations that can be recorded and replayed or shared or doctored, versus an environment where society or the government has decided to take certain steps to keep us all safe. We can get into the challenges around that for sure. But I think those are two different use cases. And this is really focused on individuals who want to take it upon themselves to record in a way that people may or may not be aware of. Because again, you can disable the lights that show someone who's looking at you, whether you're recording or not. That's really easy to disable. And that is deeply troubling.
1: Yeah. One, you know, some people would argue, wait a minute, why even deal with this at the municipal level? Leave it to Victoria, maybe leave it to Ottawa in regards to federal and provincial regulations to deal with this broader issue. Because one would argue, look, if Vancouver brings this in, guess what? You go across the boundary road and Burnaby doesn't have anything close to any of this that you're discussing today, that it doesn't work. What would you say to that argument, that Vancouver shouldn't be a Vancouver mayor shouldn't be worried about these things? Leave that to the Victoria or Ottawa.
2: Well, don't get me wrong. We're not trying to rewrite federal privacy law with this. We want Ottawa to do their job. But I think that there are tools the city already has, business licensing condition, signage requirements, rules for our own municipal facilities. And a city can say that, there's no covert recording devices in our pools and change rooms. Like that's not a stretch of municipal authority. That's mm-hmm. that's a normal use of it. And I love that we're kind of leading the way here, and I could see if we implement this, other municipalities joining and sort of pushing the federal government to look at this and figure out how they want to regulate and enforce that regulation.
1: Is the broader idea here to have that conversation about what is acceptable? I understand changing rooms and even city property, but I would go as far as to say, why do we need this in society? Human beings are walking around broadcasting and recording 24/7 out on the city, at the public level, on the sidewalk, at a bar, at wherever it could be. I mean, there is a joy of life where you can be spontaneous and don't want to be recorded. One would argue when I first saw these cameras and with Mark Zuckerberg telling me how wonderful they will be for me, I said, well, who asked for this? Why do I need this? What is the point of this? Well, you can record 24/7. And I'm not a big fan of handing my privacy to Mark Zuckerberg or Elon Musk or anybody else. I mean, one would argue the broader conversation is, these technology companies are moving so quickly, policy is always lagging, but somewhere along the way, is there a point where we just say, technology is great, but what purpose does this serve, these meta glasses that can record things 24/7?
2: Yeah, that's exactly the right question. And that's why really at a municipal level, what I like about this kind of policy is it creates a social and cultural expectation. And that's, I think, the most powerful way to tell whether technology is helping society and helping individuals or actually doing things that help the technology companies make more money at our expense. And so, that's why regulating at other levels, absolutely. But what I really like about this is it creates a norm for Vancouver to say, no, like these are environments where we want it to be explicit. We want signage up. We want to be able to talk to each other and be able to trust our neighbors to do the right thing and not be surveilling us. And so I really like that aspect of this, that it creates a cultural and social expectation that then can be used to determine where we want this technology and where we don't.
1: Mr. Azar, I really appreciate your time today. Thank you so much.
2: Thanks for having me and discussing this. I appreciate it.
1: That is William Azaroff, One City Vancouver mayoral candidate, talking about that party's proposal for an eyes-off policy, which would define these wearable devices. It would be the first legal definition of wearable recording devices in a Canadian municipality, and they want to ban them outright in pools and changing rooms and washrooms, perhaps add notification requirements for certain business license classes as well. My question to you is, and I think this is very noble, and I think it's a good policy idea. And like I said, you can go across the border to cross boundary road, and Burnaby may have nothing. And so maybe you do have to look at this at a provincial level. But my question to you is, who needs this? Who wants this? And I think technology moves so quickly sometimes that governments have difficulty keeping up, that we don't have real laws. One could argue you shouldn't be recording somebody in a change room, and perhaps one could argue we do have rules around that. But these glasses, I sort of think about it. People walking around wearing these things, you see them online as well, where they're recording things, but the video sometimes will end up at a third party that Facebook has hired, in some cases places in Africa in regards to the video. What do you think of this idea of these wearable devices? I just don't understand the point of having these things. And I think we have to calm down pretty hard in regards to what is accepted, as Mr. Azaroff said, what is the social norm here and what we will accept in our city. I mean, people walking around recording in city streets, going into businesses, in bars, at receptions. I mean, I think it's ridiculous, especially in swimming at swimming locations or changing rooms. Give me a call on the open line. Would love to, get your thoughts in regards to what kind of laws you'd like to see in regards to these wearable recording devices. They're being sold everywhere now. 604-602-7373. That's 604-602-7373. Your call's next, but first, traffic in 30 seconds.
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1: All right, let's get you where you're going. 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
4: Crews are on scene to a crash in Vancouver on Southwest Marine Drive with traffic still blocked north and south between Angus and 64th Avenue. The entire area is super gridlocked as it's mostly residential through there. There's also a crash in Abbotsford on Fraser Highway just east of Ross Road with emergency crews on scene and both directions affected. Plenty of volume on the major routes this afternoon, including northbound Highway 99 of the Massey Tunnel from just north of the Delta Works Yard. Northbound Knight Street Bridge is backed up to the east-west connector and it's also slow eastbound on the east-west connector between Knight and the S-Curve. 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I'm Trish Jewison in the CKNW Traffic Center.
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1: All right, welcome back to the show. If you're just joining us, we were speaking to mayoralty candidate William Azaroff. He's running under the One City banner for in Vancouver here. And his party introduced a policy called Eyes Off. If elected, they want to implement it in their first term there. And basically, it would be the first legal definition of wearable recording devices. And basically, what you could do, they would do is ban them outright in pools, change rooms, and washrooms, add notification requirements to certain business license classes as well, and set up voluntary certification for businesses that promise not to record you. And a lot of this comes down to those Meta Ray-Ban. There's different brands as well, but Meta is behind, I think, the Meta the Ray-Bans and the Oakleys. They're offering the ability to record, and already they're being dubbed the pervert glasses. And in some cases, to view the footage, they'll get third parties to look at it. And in some cases, that footage, there was an investigation done by a Swedish newspaper, and the footage ended up somewhere in Africa. Africa, where all these intimate images were taken, or intimate images were taken in North America, but they ended up at a third party company in Africa. So, you know, it's just a brand new world in regards to what can happen with this, with technology. But my question is, does it just go too far? I mean, do you really want people wearing sunglasses downtown Vancouver, recording everything all the time, walking into businesses, you know, into coffee shops, into bars? Who wants that? Personally, I just think it's absolutely, we've just gone too far, you know, and I'm pretty open guy about these things, but there's a spontaneity to life. And do you want cameras on all the time, violating your privacy, quite frankly? 604-602-7373, that's 604-602-7373. Give us a call on the open line. We'd love to get your thoughts on this proposal by William Azaroff and his party, and just your overall thoughts on just people wearing these wearable recording devices. As I said, they've been dubbed the pervert glasses already. Let's go to Chris in Surrey. Hi, Chris.
11: Hi, Jazz. How are you?
1: I'm doing very well. What do you think of these Meta Ray-Ban glasses where they're recording things?
11: Honestly, I'm a truck driver, and I would love to have a pair of those, but I would love to be able to put my own prescription in.
1: Yeah.
11: So I don't particularly need the sunglass part of it, just my own prescription. I would love to have it instead of a dash cam.
1: Oh, okay. Why is that? When the dash cam does the job, why would you want to wear the glasses yourselves?
11: Because it enables people to see exactly where you're looking at, and that, you know, as far as investigations and, you know, whether or not you're looking at your dashboard or you're looking at an accident across the street, you know, there's many different things that you can see that are, you know, I'm not looking to pervert somebody, accident across the road.
1: So it provides, you know, a driver's perspective of what you're seeing rather than just a dash cam.
11: Yes, because I see, like, driving on and seeing a lot of people drive up on the right-hand side of the shoulder, you know, and, you know, motorcycles and cars and stuff like that.
1: Yeah.
11: It make it so much easier for, you know, if I get into an accident, well, this is what happened, right?
1: Yeah, that actually quite practical, and I understand that. Thank you for your call, Chris. So there you go. There's one that that makes sense to me, and I can understand if you're a truck driver and you want that. That I understand. But I think there's so many other people just walking around wearing these things, and I think they just ruin just civil life, the ability to go up to a stranger and just talk and say hello, or wherever you are in a public event. You just don't want to be recorded all the time. It's bad enough what cell phones have already done to concerts. Let's go to Scott in Maple Ridge. Hi, Scott.
12: Yeah, don't have them, don't want them, not going to get them. But, you know, I already have the expectation. I already believe that I'm being recorded all the time, no matter where I am. You know, and I suspect that if you are, and you should assume that, and there's one country in the world that only the government records everything, and I think I don't have to tell you what it is, but it has North in the name.
1: Yeah.
12: Mr. Azaroff, if this is the biggest problem that Vancouver has, and there's raw sewage floating in the Falls Creek and you can't figure out where it's coming from, there's urban decay and there's just a complete drug problem in downtown Vancouver, and they want to go around trying to find people who have cameras in their glasses walking down the street saying, recording a coffee shop? Jesus Christ, like, is this really? Vancouver is a gong show. No wonder it's appalling and falling apart with this kind of concepts coming from leadership.
1: Scott, thank you for your call. I appreciate it. Look, I don't doubt those problems are there. You're absolutely right. But I think these types of policies are not necessarily a bad thing. I think other cities will start adopting it and other jurisdictions as well. And look, we do have a drug problem. We do have public safety issues. The one thing that I would argue is, yes, businesses or the police will have surveillance cameras, but there's an accountability there built in with police, right? There's an accountability from a public institution. A stranger coming up to you recording things, there isn't that. And you don't know where it ends up. At least with police, you know it's recorded. It's set aside for a certain amount of days, and if there's an issue, legally you can go after, you can get a copy of that if needed for, let's say, a lawsuit or something of that sort. Some stranger records you, puts it up on their Facebook page which you don't know of, and they're doing or saying whatever they're saying, and you know nothing about it. There's a difference there in my mind. That's the difference. Thank you for your call. Appreciate it. Let's go to Angie in Delta. Hi, Angie.
13: Hey, Jazz.
1: Hi.
13: You know, I can't agree more with Scott there. You know, the reality is that you walk down the street, any street now, last year, whatever the case may be, there's already people recording on their cell phones. And there's nothing that you can say about that unless you want to get into an altercation with somebody on the street downtown. So we're already being recorded. And as far as, you know, somebody wearing glasses and doing this covertly, you know, somebody doing that, as you said, they're called pervert glasses. Do you think he's, somebody wearing them is really going to say, oh, there's a law, I better not do this? They know they're doing wrong. That's why they are perverts. So I think it's just Vancouver stepping in stuff that they, you know, they've got better stuff to do in my mind.
1: Yeah, look, if we're probably going to have legislature provincially and federally on this issue, and I would agree you've got lots of other big issues municipally as well. What I don't like, and you're right, the people who are going to do it are going to do it. It's just that we've just normalized this surveillance. And it's not even, I'm not worried about police surveillance. I really don't worry about that. I don't care if they put 200 more cameras on the streets. I think that's great. For safety. I think it's great. Good on them. I don't like strangers doing it, walking around these cameras on, recording every conversation, any restaurant interaction, or in these public spaces that used to be public and you could enjoy life. Maybe it's not them. It's just these tech companies have just normalized the silliness, normalized an invasion into our privacy, normalized everyday get-togethers and interactions with people and friends, and now we have to be recorded. And they also told us social media is going to do wonders for us. It's not, to the point we're now bringing in legislation to protect children 6

0: focus a little bit on a big, big sector, of course, in our province, that softwood lumber. We'll look at that issue next, but first, traffic in 30 seconds.
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0: 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Here's Trish Jewison.
3: A crash in Vancouver has Southwest Marine Drive blocked to traffic between Angus and 64th Avenue with emergency crews on scene. There's also a hazmat situation in Vancouver at Manitoba and 6th Avenue, as well as a crash out in Abbotsford on Fraser Highway just east of Ross Road, affecting traffic both ways. 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I'm Trish Jewison in the CKNW Traffic Center.
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14: 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Global News at 4. I'm Doris Sargar. We begin with breaking news. An airplane has made an emergency landing on a roadway in Prince George. A turboprop dual-engine King Air 200 land among traffic on the Foothills Boulevard Road. All residents are being told to avoid the area as the road will be closed for several hours. There's no word on how many occupants were in the aircraft. Canadian negotiators are back at the bargaining table today as they attempt to finalize a new trade deal with the United States. Canada-U.S. Trade Minister Dominic LeBlanc is now back in Washington after a short trip back to Canada to brief

0: the prime minister and take part in a virtual federal cabinet meeting. On Tuesday, U.S. President Donald Trump announced he would delay 50% tariffs for 3 days, saying the two sides had a possible deal. If a final agreement isn't reached, those tariffs would kick in on Saturday, affecting an array of Canadian goods. The prime minister also took part in a meeting yesterday with Canada's premiers, where he asked provinces to restock American alcohol on store shelves. Meantime, the president and CEO of the British Columbia Chamber of Commerce, Jen Riley, says BC's forestry industry continues to bear the brunt of tariffs.
1: Over the last 18 months has added additional tariffs that are still to the tune of 45%. And there was additional elements that would have been added to goods that turned into things, pulp, paper, in this 50% that we will get some relief, but they are definitely the loser. And that is a big note for where I stay here in British Columbia.
0: Keep it here to Global News for the latest. A new report says BC parents are paying the most childcare compared to any other province. The provincial put a pause on the $10 a day childcare initiative earlier this year, and BC is now falling behind on universal affordable childcare. Kylie Stanton has more.
2: A new report that looked at the progress on fee reductions found 5 years into the Canada-wide early learning child care program, BC cities are, quote, the laggards. David MacDonald, senior economist for the Canadian Centre for Policy Alternatives, found six provinces and territories have capped child care fees at $10 a day. Alberta is at 15 and Ontario is at 22.
3: Those fees are set. So everywhere in the province, you pay those set amounts. Unfortunately, British Columbia is far behind.
2: Of the 35 Canadian cities studied, infant fees in BC ranged from a median price of $28 a day in Kelowna to $52 a day in Richmond. And while thanks to the deal with Ottawa, there are monthly savings of between $300 and $500, without caps, fees can range anywhere from $200 to $2,000 a month.
3: So even if you cap them at 20, it'd be a huge savings for most parents.
2: BC's child care minister, Lisa Baer, was not available for an interview. Kylie Stanton, Global News.
0: Canadians are weighing in on their confidence in the healthcare system and the issues they believe are causing delays in accessing care. Keith Baldry has more details from some new numbers from a Research Co poll.
4: Again, problem areas are identified. 70% think we're going to get healthcare when we need it in a timely fashion. However, as I mentioned, there's a couple of problem areas. Most notably, 31% say there's an ongoing shortage of doctors and nurses. That's down slightly from a poll a few months ago. 28% say the long wait times are real and need to be fixed. And just 12% point to bad bureaucracy and poor management as a problem. Mayor Canseco telling us this morning, despite these numbers, there's no appetite or little appetite for switching to a private system.
5: The struggle to get proper health care is significantly higher in BC and in Atlantic Canada than what we see in places like Quebec or Alberta, which just 5-6 years ago were to be the most likely to complain about the way healthcare was operating. So in a nutshell, not a lot of support for actually privatizing the system, a significant level of animosity towards the idea of saving money by cutting healthcare. But a significant issue when it comes to specific setbacks that aren't getting better for most Canadians.
0: That's Keith Baldry reporting. Global News time is 4:05. 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
6: A crash in Vancouver has Southwest Marine Drive blocked to traffic north and south between Angus and 64th Avenue with a detour in effect. Also watch out for a collision in Abbotsford on Fraser Highway east of Ross Road affecting traffic both ways. And it looks like there's a new crash in Richmond now at Westminster Highway and Gray Bar with delays in all directions and plenty of volume on the major routes, including eastbound Highway 1 to the Ironworkers Memorial Bridge. That's backed up solid from Westview Drive. It's still slow both ways over at the Lionsgate Bridge and really busy southbound on Oak Street approaching the Oak Street Bridge. 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In the CKNW Traffic Center, I'm Trish Jewison.
7: Good afternoon. Mark Madriga here in the Global Sky Tracker Weather Center. The sunshine of this afternoon will come back tomorrow morning, but clouding over tomorrow afternoon from the south. Peak readings 28 today, 24 for highs near the beaches and muggy. Tomorrow, 25 to 30 and muggy. Cooler on the weekend. Saturday, showers and highs just 23. Showers, lots of them Sunday morning. Late day clearing, highs only 20.
0: 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I'm Darius Zargar.
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10: All right, welcome back to the show. Let's revisit our lead story. Dominic LeBlanc and Chief Negotiator Janice Charette were behind closed doors with U.S. Trade Representatives Jameson Greer for more than 3 hours today when it comes to negotiations, twice as long as any meeting in this round. And Mr. Carney's Chief of Staff, Marc-André Blanchard, joined in person for the first time as well. Mr. LeBlanc, our trade minister, came out and said that we're very close. He's been saying close for a while now, but those three-hour meetings, it tells you, with all the heavy hitters there, how important today is. I'm not sure they've nailed everything down, but what we've been hearing is that steel and aluminum tariffs will drop to 25% from 50% with a potential quota. Autos, auto tariffs would drop down to 15% from 25%, but there is still a fight over what would be considered Canadian, what is considered American when it goes across the border, all those types of things. That's all being hashed out right now. And of course, what will all this mean in regards to softwood lumber? We're already dealing with 45% tariffs, with even more tariffs threatened by Saturday. Of course, this particular sector has such a huge impact on BC's economy, particularly outside of Metro Vancouver. So many companies here in downtown Vancouver with their head offices, and of course many communities around British Columbia, are watching the negotiations very quickly, because without a deal here, it would have significant impact on many small towns and our overall economy here in our province. We'll talk a little bit about the Trump trade negotiations and the impact on softwood. We're joined now by Russ Taylor, president of Russ Taylor Global Wood Business and Market Consulting. Russ, thank you so much for your time today.
11: Yeah, my pleasure, Jazz.
10: A lot going on, lots of rumor, lots of chatter. What are you hearing in regards to the tariff negotiations and what the industry is thinking right about now?
11: Yeah, certainly lots of drama, high stakes right now. But certainly the 50% tariffs on Section 338, that's the main focus, I suppose, of the discussions. And it's sort of sounding like perhaps they're coming off, but that's, we don't know exactly, but that's certainly good news for anybody in the plywood, veneer, particle board, MDF, paper and packaging sectors as well, because that's the tariffs were affecting those sectors. And in the wood products space, that was a lot of smaller companies, less capitalized, so they were going to feel the brunt of that. And then the second part of all this is the Section 232 tariffs. That's the 10% tariff on lumber that started back in October. And so there's some discussions, is that going to be included? Because lumber otherwise isn't affected under the 338, but Canada wants some relief on the tariffs for lumber, because the 10% is on top of the existing duties. These are countervailing and anti-dumping duties, part of U.S. trade law, that have been in place since 2017 and reviewed annually. So right now they're currently at 35%. So total tariffs and duties on softwood lumber, 45%, very punitive. So that's the getting a 10% reduction in duties on lumber, on tariffs on lumber, would be very much welcome. We can't touch, unfortunately, the duties. That's a different negotiation.
10: Mm-hmm. I'm curious. There's so much focus on the auto sector because of Ontario, and then steel and aluminum, which plays a big role in our country as well. Is there any worry that that softwood is left behind, or that the country is willing to give up something. You have to in any negotiations, and softwood might be that. Is there worry that perhaps the sector and BC ends up getting the short end of the stick here?
11: Yes, there's been a big worry, because that's been negotiations sort of up until recently always tended to exclude softwood lumber. It always focused on the Eastern Canadian sector, the steel, aluminum, auto parts. That's been sort of the focus, and that's probably still the main focus on the 232 tariffs, which also apply to those components. And they're heftier tariffs, 50% on steel and aluminum, or 25% on one and 50 on the other, plus others. So, I mean, that's where the focus has been. Unfortunately, lumber has been sort of left in the dust, and we're hoping that this negotiation probably brings lumber back into focus so that we get some relief on our impact on tariffs and duties combined.
10: Now, to my understanding, half of BC's lumber manufacturing capacity is shut down at the moment. How much of that comes back if tariffs ease, and how much of that do you believe is gone for good?
11: Well, I wouldn't agree with that statement. Any capacity that's been closed is pretty much closed and shut down and gone and sold. So The industry right now is operating relative to 2016. We are down about half in terms of production, but that older capacity or high cost capacity has been taken out. So we don't have a lot of incremental capacity, except at existing mills. They have been struggling to get enough timber, economical timber, and through cutting permits. So if we have some relief, and if prices stay firm, which is another question, and we can get access to timber, then we can sort of respond. But I think the ability to respond right now with economical timber would be subject to seeing reduced tariffs. And also, we do have the duties are recalculated every year. They are dropping in October from 35% to 25%. So I think the industry can live with 25% for another year, but 45% would be punitive.
10: Mm-hmm. The BC Lumber Trade Council has argued that, look, litigation has failed for 40 years, and a negotiated sort of framework is the only way out. Do you agree or disagree with that? And can Canada still win by fighting, in your mind?
11: Well, so we're talking now about really duties, and duties have been sort of used when you couldn't come to a deal. The duties were imposed, back in 2005 for 12 years, and I think that was the time frame until they expired. And then we had a deal, in that period. Prior to that, we did have duties, and we had quotas and so forth. We've had all kinds of different things happening, but since we didn't have a deal after 2015, duties were implemented in 2017 as part of this track record or the agreement that would be in place. So we're to try and fight the duties is a different animal. It's U.S. trade law. They use calculations that bias the penalties on Canada. I've done some analysis. It's unfair, but they are in the driver's seat. They can choose different formulas to penalize Canada, and they do. So that's a separate negotiation, and that would be a separate deal, I think, over and above what we're talking about right now. And there is an opportunity to perhaps go back to what did work, which was a quota, a restriction, a limit on how much lumber Canada ships to the U.S. duty-free. Mm-hmm. And then if you exceed that limit, there's a penalty involved, a hefty penalty for exports over that volume. Now, that worked for 12 years before. That would be one solution, but that's a separate negotiation. That's, I think, we're kicking it down the road every year, waiting for some timing with the Americans to see if they have an appetite.
10: And you raise a very good point there. I mean, even if we get a favorable deal here for softwood, this issue is constantly hanging over the head of this sector. It's just a cloud that's permanent. What do you think our federal or provincial government needs to do that we actually get this sector back to a healthy footing? I know we've talked about access to trees, access to fiber, but what other things can happen? Because it's a constant story of dealing with a countervailing duty. We negotiate something, it takes many years, then we're back at it again. It's back to square one again, going through the same fight again. How do we get this sector that is still vitally important, particularly in the interior and small town BC, into a healthy place that we're not just repeating these things over and over again?
11: Yeah, well, it's a great question. There is no easy solution. The Americans have a strong lobby, and they've been pushing hard for a number of years now and getting the ear of Trump. So that's, I think, where some of the problems arise. But we've not put any counteroffensive in. I've been one of the few people commenting back on some of the poor and erroneous comments by the U.S. Softwood Lumber Coalition. But the industry itself is kind of timing itself, waiting for the right time. The one thing we do have is the duties are being collected, and there's a $12 billion pot of money that's sitting there that would be part of any negotiation. So it's been getting bigger and bigger. The last time we did this, back in 2003, mm-hmm. There was $4 billion in the pot. The industry got $3 billion of it back. So as part of the negotiation, we don't think that they'll get 75 or 80% of it back, 70% back this time around, but even getting 50% back would sort of put a lot of cash back into the balance sheet of companies and make them willing and able to go forward with expenditures and capital. So the long term, the federal government really would use to corral the Canadian industry and get a common consensus, but that has been difficult because mm-hmm. Different regions have different requirements. And so I think it's been like herding cats a little bit. But I think once we get under this 338 tariffs, perhaps it's time to move on to looking at some solutions for softwood lumber. But again, that seems to be difficult.
10: How confident are you that we'll come to a deal here in the next 24 hours or so?
11: Well, you're talking about getting involved with Trump and his objectives, and getting involved with the provinces that have different objectives. So, it sounds so far that something is in the works, and that we just don't know how far reaching the benefits are to Canada. But Trump's already proclaiming he's got a good deal, a really good deal. So it makes me nervous when I hear him already trumpeting what he's got, and we're not sure what we've got. So I think it's going to be an improvement, but I'm not going to hold my breath because it's all about politics right now, and winners and losers, unfortunately, are going to be the result.
10: Yeah. Russ, I always appreciate your time with you and your comments and insights. Really thank you for your time today. Thank you.
11: Yeah, anytime, Jess. Thanks.
10: That is Russ Taylor, president of Russ Taylor Global Wood Business and Marketing Consultants. So thank him for his time. All right. Well, this week we're giving away a pair of tickets to see Rush when their 50-something tour rolls into Rogers Arena on Tuesday, December 15th. All you have to do is guess the lyrics that follow the clip we'll play for you. Give us a call right now on the open line number, 604-602-7373. That's 604-602-7373. We'll play Guess the Lyrics after the break. But first, traffic in 30 seconds.
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6: Cruiser on scene to a crash in Vancouver that has Southwest Marine Drive blocked and detoured between Angus and 64th Avenue. There's also a collision in North Vancouver, eastbound on Highway 1 after Capilano Road. Cruiser on scene to an accident in Richmond on Westminster Highway, westbound at Grey Bar. And there's a crash out in Abbotsford on Fraser Highway, just east of Ross Road, affecting traffic in both directions. 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
1: Welcome back. Well, this week we're giving away a pair of tickets to see Rush when they're 50-something tour rolls into Rogers Arena on Tuesday, December 15th. We're going to play you a clip from a song by Rush. All you have to do is guess the lyrics that follow that clip. Joining me now is Brian from Vancouver. Happy Thursday, Ryan.
2: Hey, how's it going, Jazz?
1: I'm doing very well. How are you doing?
2: Doing great, thanks.
1: Excellent. You ready to play?
2: I'll give it a shot, yeah.
1: All right, here we go.
3: I let my skin get too thin. I'd like to pause.
1: All right, I want you to complete the lyrics. Is it A, I'd like to disappear, B, I'd like to interfere, or C, no matter what, I pretend? A, B, or C? These aren't easy.
2: I'm going to have to... Yeah, no, it's not. I'm going to have to take a guess here for number A, or letter A.
1: Final answer?
2: Final answer.
1: Oh, my God.
4: Oh, I'm so sorry, Brian. Thank you for calling in. Let's go to John in Port Coquitlam. John, happy Thursday.
5: Hi, how are you doing?
1: I'm doing very well. You ready to play?
5: Yeah, let's go for it.
1: All right. What are the lyrics that came after the song we just played? Is it A, I'd like to interfere, B, no matter what I pretend?
5: I'll say B.
1: Final answer?
5: Yeah.
3: No matter what I pretend.
6: You win.
1: Well, congratulations there, John. 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Congratulations to you, John.
5: Thanks a lot. That's awesome.
1: Yeah, enjoy, and please stay on the line. Stephen will get all your information. And, folks, if you didn't get through today, guess what? We're giving away tickets tomorrow as well. I want to remind you, all the great segments that you have here on the Jazz Joe Hall Show, they're available for download on the Jazz Joe Hall Show podcast on Spotify, Apple, Amazon, or wherever you get your podcasts. We bring you the best moments of the show, packaged nicely for your commute. It's ready to go by 6 o'clock. We'll have individual segments and the whole show as well. Check it out. And of course, all our shows are available by podcast as well. All right. Coming up next, one of the big issues beyond just, we've been talking a lot about the tariff deal, aluminum and steel and softwood. The big issue here is, should the booze ban stay or go? That question next, but first, traffic in 30 seconds.

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2: Okay, let's take a look at your traffic every 10 minutes here. There's a crash in Richmond over at Westminster Highway and Grey Bar Road causing delays. Heavy volume in Burnaby on Marine Way just past Market Crossing, eastbound towards the Queensborough Bridge. And in Vancouver, traffic is heavily backed up southbound on 9th Street from East 53rd Avenue. So it's going to take some time before you get to the bridge. I'm Stephen Chang with your CKNW traffic. More during the news.
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13: Global News at 4:30. I'm Darius Sargar. A Howsound pulp mill is under indefinite curtailment, impacting 350 workers. Unifor says the Domtar pulp and paper mill is evidence of a deepening crisis in the forestry sector, and the collapse of the industry is around the corner if governments don't act. Forest Minister Ravi Parmar says it's an immensely difficult day for the Sunshine Coast with the loss of livelihoods that have supported families and communities. Domtar did not immediately respond to a request for comment. The closure comes after the company announced it was shutting its Crofton mill in December, while Canfor announced the permanent closure of its Northwood mill in Prince George last month. A 40-year-old man has been charged after a break-in in Vancouver last night. Police were called to Grant Street and Victoria Drive after a woman found an unknown man inside her home. The woman was on the second floor of her, she then walked downstairs and came face to face with the suspect. The man then allegedly grabbed several items before fleeing. Malcolm Anthony Lowe has been charged with break and enter. He remains in custody. Police police say some of the stolen property was recovered and returned to the victim. Vancouver police confirm they are looking into the possibility a mystery man found in the Netherlands is from BC. The man, nicknamed Lucky, collapsed on a street in Amsterdam in May of 2023. It's believed he suffered a brain hemorrhage or stroke and is now unable to communicate. He didn't have ID, so Dutch police have put a plea to help identify him. Vancouver police are now investigating whether he is John Russell Kenny, a man who was living without a fixed address in Vancouver when he was reported missing in 1994. A new cancer vaccine for melanoma is showing promising results in a late-stage trial. Health reporter Catherine Ward spoke to Dr. Ryan Sullivan with the Massachusetts General Brigham Cancer Institute.
9: Immunotherapy is part of the current standard of care for certain melanoma patients. This trial looked at using immunotherapy in combination with a tailored cancer mRNA vaccine for patients who had already had surgery.
14: What this particular vaccine does that the drug company Moderna has developed is a way to look at the patient's tumor cells that are removed at the time of surgery, look at all the mutations that are present, and then generate a vaccine that's tailored to those mutations so that the vaccine can make more cancer-fighting immune cells. The vaccine is really being used to just mop up the few remaining stray cells that have been left behind.
9: But just how effective the clinical trial has been is still an outstanding question.
14: The problem is we don't know anything about the results of the study. All we know is that the results are positive. We just don't know how positive the results are, and we're waiting on meetings that will occur in the fall where the data will be released.
9: Melanoma is one of the most serious types of skin cancer. Studies show rates have been rising around the world, with more than 330,000 new cases diagnosed in 2022. Catherine Ward, Global News.
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15: Crews are on scene to a crash in Vancouver that has traffic blocked on Southwest Marine Drive between Angus and 64th Avenue. Watch out for a collision in North Vancouver, eastbound on Highway 1 after Capilano Road, with crews on scene. There's a new crash in Maple Ridge, westbound on Lougheed Highway at 240th Street in the right lane, and a collision in Richmond on Westminster Highway, westbound at Gray Bar. 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I'm Trish Jewison in the CKNW Traffic Center.
16: Good afternoon. I'm Mark Madriga in the Global Sky Tracker Weather Center. Sunshine through the balance of the day here in the Lower Mainland. Somewhat hazy and muggy through the afternoon. Temperatures peaking at about 28 away from the water, 24 at the beaches. Sunshine tomorrow morning. Clouding over from the south in the afternoon tomorrow. Hot and muggy. High temperatures 25 to 30. Saturday, showers. Cooler with highs 23. Many showers, it looks like. Sunday morning, late day clearing.
13: 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I'm Darius Sargar.
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17: Welcome back to the show. Let's talk tariffs and trade, and look at this a little differently. Not softwood, not the specific negotiations going on, but let's talk about the booze ban, which has been, one would argue, pretty successful in regards to galvanizing Canadians and British Columbians in regards to pushing back to Donald Trump. But could Kentucky bourbon be coming back? Prime Minister Carney asked the premiers yesterday to restock American alcohol as part of getting this trade deal over the line. He even told them to blame him for it. Take a listen to Wab Kanu, the Premier of Manitoba, earlier today, as he talked a little bit about his conversation, their collective conversation with the Prime Minister, as these trade negotiations go on. And remember, Premier Kanu is not a big fan of Donald Trump's. Take a listen.
18: The Prime Minister really, really recommended, and we decided to put the booze back on the shelves. What I would say to Canadians is leave it there. If we put the booze back on the shelves, don't buy it. Let it sit on the shelf where the Liquor Mart employees will be putting it, and buy the Canadian stuff instead. We've done an amazing job sticking together in the face of Donald Trump's tariff threats, and I think we should continue to do that. We're going to continue focusing on building up Churchill. We're going to continue focusing on encouraging local business, including our brewers and distillers. And let's send a message that even though the Prime Minister and the Government of Canada might think it's important for us to put things back on the shelf so that they can get this deal and help some of our fellow Canadians, some of their employers, some of their businesses, that we don't like Donald Trump's approach to trade or his way of treating Canada. You know, very wise people have said you can't get a good deal with a bad person. And I think that rule applies here. I mean, you know, President Trump is the reason we're all paying so much at the gas pump right now because of his misguided war in Iran. And I could go on and on and on about the Epstein files, and you know that I will. But realistically, this is the situation that we're in as Canadians. So we still have agency. We can still make the choice. We can still say Crown Royal is better than Jack Daniels.
17: So there you go. That is Wahb Kanu. He obviously doesn't like what's been asked of him by the Prime Minister, and he doesn't like Donald Trump, certainly. But it's the right thing to do, probably. Now, putting it back on the shelf, American booze back on the shelf, and taking it home are, well, two different decisions in my mind. One belongs to Victoria. The other belongs to you. And let's be clear about what the last 18 months actually proved. Canadian imports of U.S. alcohol fell more than 80%. U.S. wine exports to Canada dropped 78%, which their own Wine Institute called a year of historic loss. Spirit sales collapsed by two-thirds within a month. That wasn't, let's be honest, a symbolic gesture. That was the single most effective piece of leverage this country generated in the entire trade war. And it came from ordinary people changing what they put in their cart. Now look at what we've got out of it. Steel and aluminum cut from 50% tariffs to 25%, with about half the relief landing in Ontario. Autos coming down a little bit to 15%, in the president's own words. And softwood, well, nothing yet. We don't know specifically what's being negotiated here. But the sector that employs Prince George and Quesnel and our citizens in Williams Lake got a mention and a shrug. Mr. Eby said for months the booze stays off until forestry gets relief. The booze is going back, one assumes. Forestry at this point may get nothing. So we'll pay attention to it. We already have 45% tariffs. There's 50% threatened on top of that. That would shut down the sector. Hopefully, somewhere along the way, we can reduce some of that. So I'm not particularly, you know, feeling generous towards Kentucky right now. Why would we in regards to what's happened? Now, Wahb Kanu was also asked about Prime Minister Carney essentially begging premiers to put the booze back on the shelf. Let's take a listen to those comments.
18: I was told by the Prime Minister that he wants us to put the booze back on the shelves.
19: Without giving you details?
18: They gave us some details, and other stuff they said they're still nailing down. So he was, I wouldn't say that he was begging us, but what is a step before begging? So I get it from his perspective. Why does he want us to take the booze off the shelves? He's the one who got on the phone with Donald Trump, which, you know, I don't think any of us want to be on the phone with Trump or in a photo with him. But there you go. Somebody has to do it. Thank you, Mark Carney, for doing it. And you can understand he got to a place where he can recommend a deal to Canadians. But I think for the rest of us, okay.
19: Is the Prime Minister saying to the provinces, if you don't put the booze back on the shelves, we won't have a signed deal by the end of the week?
18: Yeah, effectively. Yeah.
17: That was quite the impromptu press conference. So there you go. Wahb Kanu essentially saying that, look, if we do not put booze, American booze, back on the shelf, this entire trade deal could go sideways, which I'm okay with. I mean, essentially putting American booze back on the shelves, I think, is okay. Why? Well, Abacus polled British Columbians and five other provinces this month. 69% of British Columbians and other Canadians want the restrictions to stay. Only 19% want the American stuff back. This isn't a boycott anyone has to organize. It's already happened. we got used to it. And there's a better place for your $40, one would argue. Summerland, just watched the Bald Range fire tear through it at the height of tourist season. We have canceled tastings, canceled bookings, businesses that will not reopen. And this, of course, is right here in our backyard, the Okanagan wine country. Think Naramata, Oliver, Soyuz, Similkameen. These people are our neighbors. So governments ultimately trade. Consumers choose. Ottawa gave up the shelf space. Nobody said we have to give up the aisle. So when I talk about the Okanagan, these people who are our neighbors in Kelowna, in Summerland, Naramata, Oliver, Soyuz, buy that Okanagan bottle this weekend. Let the bourbon sit there and gather dust. That's how I see it. Would love to hear from you. If we do bring American booze back, will you buy American? Or do you think it's the wrong way to go and we should still ban American booze? Give me a call on the open line. Would love to hear from you. 604-602-7373. That's 604-602-7373. Your call's next, but first traffic in 30 seconds.
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17: All right, let's get a live look at the roads. Here's Trish Jewison.
15: A crash in Vancouver has Southwest Marine Drive blocked and detoured north and south between Angus and 64th Avenue. There's a new crash on the Surrey Delta border, northbound on Highway 99, just before the 91 interchange. Crews are on scene to a collision in Richmond, westbound on Westminster Highway at Grey Bar. There's a crash in North Vancouver, eastbound on Highway 1 after Capilano, with crews on scene, and a collision out in Maple Ridge, westbound on Logie Highway before 240th Street in the right lane. 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I'm Trish Jewison in the CKNW Traffic Center.
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17: Welcome back to the show. Should the booze ban stay or go? Give us a call, 604-602-7373. If it does stay, will you buy Kentucky bourbon? Will you buy American booze? That's the question we're asking. Let's go to the open line. Let's go to Christina in Langley. Hi, Christina.
4: Hi, Jazz. Thanks for taking my call. I understand. I think we're just a little, we've got our hands tied with this. I don't agree with lifting the ban, but I guess we have to. Put it on the shelf. I will not purchase the wine, the alcohol. I'm still not buying any of their produce or anything else. Let's see what happens once you know who is gone and maybe who comes in next.
17: Do you travel to the U.S. at all?
4: Once since he's been in.
17: Oh, wow. Wow, you're hardcore. That's there's a lot of people like you.
4: Sure. I had no choice. my hands were tied on the one trip, and that's it.
17: Wow. And thank you so much, Christine. I really appreciate it. And once again, as I was saying in my comments prior to the break, this is all voluntary. No one's forcing us to do it. And it's amazing how many Canadians have said, yep. This is a consumer boycott. I am not buying American booze, and a lot of Canadians aren't traveling down there either. Let's go to John in Mission. Hi, John.
5: Hey, Jazz.
17: Hi.
5: This is finally an opportunity for Canada to be elbows up. If the premiers stick together and say no to Carney, we'll finally get the deal that we deserve. If they buckle in and give in, mm-hmm. then Trump will just keep walking all over us like he always does.
17: So you think they should just tell Carney, no, we're not backing down?
5: They have to stick together and as a unit say no.
17: Wow.
5: That's... Bring the power back to the people. Elbows up.
17: Yeah. Thank you so much, John. Yeah. And the premiers do have the power here, by the way. It's not like Mr. Carney can force them to do this. The liquor distribution branch here, obviously run and controlled by the government, provincial government. Ontario's liquor distribution branch, or their equivalent of the distribution branch, I think is the largest purchaser of alcohol in the world, to put that in context for you. So there's a lot of power there. Let's go to Luke in Surrey. Hi, Luke.
6: Hey, Jazz. I think that the booze ban was great. It clearly worked because it became such a contentious point in the negotiations.
17: Mm-hmm.
6: I'm okay with it. I don't want it going back on the shelf, but I get it. You know, consumers should have choice. For myself, like your first caller, I don't spend any money. I don't go down there. I won't go down there. I'm not going to buy U.S. stuff. And just one tiny other thing. I think it's more important for Canadians to hold other Canadians and their family and their friends accountable, because a country was just committing and conducting economic war against Canada and stranglehold on our economy. Why are we then spending money down there? So to my friends and family, I would say, oh, you're going on a vacation down there? Do you really need to? And I'd make them feel a bit guilty about it.
17: Have you done that?
6: Your first caller, I agree with.
17: Have you done that with family and friends?
6: I haven't gone on a work trip down to Nashville, and I didn't go to my cousin's wedding in Texas.
17: Wow. Have you challenged anybody within your immediate family within in Vancouver here on the Canadian side?
6: Yep.
17: How'd that go?
6: I mean, it's a their right to choose, and that's fine, but I think it's the wrong choice on their part.
17: Yeah.
6: And I think that we should stand together as Canadians and just don't buy the stuff. Vote with your dollars.
17: Yeah. Luke, thank you for your call. Really appreciate it. Boy, that would lead to a few, tense conversations amongst families, Christmas dinners, Thanksgiving dinners, family get-togethers. Let's go to Trent in Port Coquitlam. Hi, Trent.
7: Hey, I think we should stock it so we can mock it. I think just put it out there. We don't have to buy it. I won't buy it. I'll heckle my friends if they buy it. Stock it so we can mock it. That's my motto.
17: That's great. Stock it while you mock. So we can mock it. I love that idea. It'd be great to have and don't even dust it. If it's got a little dust on it after a few weeks, it adds to the effect. That'd be kind of nice, actually. Just leave it there on the shelf. Let's go to Ben in Langley. Hi, Ben.
8: Hi, Jazz.
17: Hi. What are your thoughts on this issue?
8: You know, the first person to look at what's coming in is the provincial governments and their agencies. Do they have to buy as many products as they have been? Maybe they buy less. Maybe they put a little bit less on the shelf and it runs out more often. And consumers have an option, too. They can, you know, if I walk up to someone and I see them looking at a U.S. bottle, I don't mind saying to them, are you sure you want to buy that?
17: Yeah.
8: And it's, you know, we all have choices to make, and so we don't have to be bullied into buying booze.
17: Yeah. Well, I think
8: we can choose what we want to buy.
17: Yeah, absolutely. The consumption side is vitally important. I'm just wondering if the government distribution liquor boards buy less, if that irks the American sellers who then call up their congressmen and senators who let Trump know, and Trump finds another way to hit us with another tariff or threaten us with another tariff because you're not buying as much as you used to. So, you know, I sometimes worry that's the issue as well. But the ultimate power still rests with the consumer, not the premiers, not the prime minister in regards to consumption. Let's go to Mike in Vancouver. Hi, Mike.
9: Yeah, I have family. I visit them. I always will. I like some of their booze, and I'll always buy it if I can get it. I'm done with the Carney. I can do it in lightning speed, and a year and a half later, nothing's happened. So,
17: Mike, my question to you is, did you think that Mr. Polyev or any other leaders would have been able to do it any faster?
9: Well, we don't know that, do we? Because Mr. Polyev has never been elected. So we can't really say that's possible. Mm-hmm. I'm a full-on conservative, I'll admit that. I think he could have done a lot better.
17: Yeah.
9: But I truly believe Mr. Carney said a lot to get elected, and he's not doing anything. A lot of MOUs.
17: Mike, thank you for your call. I appreciate it. I think there's going to be a lot of, politically speaking, a lot of questions as well. You know, Mr. Paul, even the Conservatives have done it faster. You promised elbows up, and that's part of the political side, I guess. But I think a lot of Canadians are also going to realize you're dealing with a very volatile leader across the border. And what he promises today, what he says today, could be, and tomorrow would be the exact opposite. That's part of the challenge as well. Let's go to Jeff in Langley. Hi, Jeff.
10: Hey, Jazz, I think this elbows up has become the new, I'm a morally high ground. I just think it's ridiculous. I think that Carney created it because he ran on that without, and people who say that don't seem to understand basic economics. It's like, I was in Vegas and someone came up and said on the way back to Canada was talking about this elbows up crap. And it's like, you're coming back from a plane in Vegas. Like, you were just in the States for at least a weekend.
17: Yeah.
10: Like, I think it's gone too far. I think it's a lot of, hey, this sounds catchy. Let's be part of the club and we'll get those Americans. I just think it's dumb. I was just in Portland and there's no animosity towards Canadians. It's just the dumbest one-sided thing I think I've ever seen. And we're getting to that point where Carney started it, but but I'm very glad he made a decision and made a deal. I think he could have done it last year.
17: Yeah.
10: But I think it's great that he did it. I'm conservative. I disagree with the conservatives telling him to retaliate. I think that's dumb. So I think it's great that he did it. And I think all these elbows up people, you know what, keep it to yourself. I don't want to hear your crap because clearly you don't know that, you know, huge amount of our industry relies on our relationship with the U.S.
17: Yeah, it does. And diversification is many, many years in the distance, that's for sure. Thank you for your call. And I would argue, you know, if you really want to fight Trump and take on America, build another pipeline. Sell your resources, not just oil, natural gas, critical minerals. Really start talking about selling to the rest of the world. That's the ultimate card that you have to drive down our reliance on the U.S. economy, which will remain strong through our entire life. Don't get me wrong. You want them as customers. But you got to do a lot of things, as other things, really well, which is diversify productivity. We've got to drive innovation in our country. We don't do enough of that. Protection of intellectual property, keeping intellectual property in this country as well. It's not sexy, but those are the kind of things we got to do. Let's go to Dennis in West Vancouver. Hi, Dennis.
11: Hi, how you doing, Jess? I agree with the ban. I can't survive without booze, to be honest with you.

0: booze, and I don't think it should be on even on the shelves at this point. At least we take a little bit of a stand.
1: Dennis, thank you for your call. It's going to be very interesting in regards to what Mr. EB does, especially when we don't have the final details of the softwood deal right now and what that actually will mean to Prince George and Williams Lake or Quesnel and many other smaller communities and ultimately, you know, our provincial coffers as well. So we'll keep a close eye on that, and that'll also, you know, will depending on the hit to our budget, it'll also probably then focus Mr. EB on what kind of response he'll have, but also whether or not he'll lift the booze ban. So we'll keep an eye on that. Give us a call on the buzz line. Would love to hear from you on this issue, 604-331-2899. All right, coming up next, Canada is being asked to also sign a deal that taxes Canadian-built cars at the same rate as Japan and Korea. After 60 years of integrated auto trade, is that a win or a slow-motion goodbye? We'll look at that issue after the major news at 5, but first, traffic in 30 seconds.
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1: All right, let's get you where you're going. 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
5: A collision in Vancouver still has Southwest Marine Drive blocked to traffic north and south between Angus and 64th Avenue. There's a four-car crash on the Surrey Delta border, northbound on Highway 99, approaching the 91 interchange. Crews are on scene to a crash in Maple Ridge, westbound on Lougheed Highway before 240th Street in the right lane, and cleared the collision in Richmond, westbound on Westminster Highway at Graybar, so just a bit of leftover volume through there now. 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I'm Trish Jewison in the CKNW Traffic Center.
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1: News at 5 o'clock. Good afternoon. I'm Darius Zargar. We begin with breaking news. RCMP are confirming that 8 people were on board a plane that made an emergency landing on a major roadway in Prince George. A dual-engine aircraft and a Beechcraft King Air 200 appears to have made that landing on Foothills Boulevard about at 2:30 p.m. Emergency crews are on scene and drivers are being told to avoid the area. So far, there's no information on whether anyone is injured. Keep it to Global News for the latest. Trade talks between Canada and the U.S. continue today in Washington, D.C., with the clock ticking on Donald Trump's pause of punishing tariffs. Aaron MacArthur has the latest on what could be coming out of the negotiations of particular interest to B.C.
2: Nearly $6 billion worth of B.C. forest products were exported to the U.S. last year, and the industry is pushing for lumber to be included in any new agreement with the U.S. Sources say the deal could reduce auto tariffs from 25 to 15% and cut steel and aluminum tariffs from 50 to 25%. BC Chamber President Jen Riley says those reductions disproportionately benefit other provinces if lumber